0: I'm Christine Lisi. The soaring Red Sox, who have won 23 of their last 26 games with a big lead already against the White Sox. Caleb Durbin with a three-run homer and a solo shot as well. Boston leading Chicago 6-0 top of the third. Mets with a 5-1 lead on the Guardians top of the fifth. Luis Torrens, 2-for-2 with a three-run homer. Luis Arraez continuing to pay dividends off for his new team, an RBI single and an RBI double. Phillies leading the Nationals 4-0 top of the fifth. Yankees up 1-0 on the Cardinals bottom four on a Jazz Chisholm Jr. solo blast. Solo home run by Ozzie Albies has put the Braves up 1-0 on the Marlins bottom third. Pirates seeking a fifth straight win, and the MLB leading Brewers are scoreless in the top of the second. Jacob Wilson has driven in two runs, the A's leading the Reds 3-0 bottom five. We are moments away from the start of the marquee matchup in MLB tonight, Dodgers-Cubs. LA turning to a two-time AL Cy Young Award winner as it looks to snap a season-high tying four-game losing streak. Newly acquired lefty Tarek Skubal will make his Los Angeles debut against the Cubs. The Bears and right tackle Darnell Wright agreed on a four-year, $116 million extension, $93 million guaranteed. The deal is the biggest ever for an NFL right tackle and the most guaranteed money for an offensive lineman in league history. Falcons and Bijan Robinson agreed on a three-year extension worth up to $75 million, $51 million guaranteed, making him the highest-paid running back ever in the NFL. The Ravens and receiver Zay Flowers agreeing on a four-year extension, $140 million, $108 million of that guaranteed.
1: Hey, this is Rich Eisen. Coming up on Wednesday, we like football and we aim to please two-time Super Bowl champ Ed McCaffrey in studio. Four-time Pro Bowler London Fletcher joins us and my power rankings of the best receivers in the league. That's Wednesday's Rich Eisen show on Disney+, the ESPN app and ESPN Radio.

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2: Pretty much everyone on ESPN Radio could beat me up. 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Chris Canty, I think I would take number one.
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4: Where are the female representation? Are us and Smalls, do we not count for anything?
1: I was thinking that
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1: In hindsight, probably smart of Matt and Myron not to include females when they're discussing who they should fight here at ESPN Radio. I could still take them all, though. Mark Zeno's here. He could also take them all. We'll get into that tonight. Don't you worry. You're listening to Amber and Ian. We're presented to you by Progressive Insurance. But let's start with some football before we talk fighting, Mark, because it is a very good day to be a running back. The running back is back, baby. They didn't actually go out of style. It's a particularly good day to be Bijan Robinson, who's in your neck of the woods there in Atlanta. He's made history once again. He's made history on the field. His scrimmage yards are the most by any player under 24 years old in NFL history. The fourth most scrimmage yards in the first three seasons by any player, period, no matter the age in the NFL history. And now his guaranteed money is the most by any running back in NFL history, not on a rookie deal. $51 million guaranteed dollars, a $75 million extension. If he sees every dollar of it, you know a little something about watching Bijan Robinson closely. Mark, to me, he's the best back in the league. What say you?
6: Agree. I mean, there's nobody more dynamic than him, with all respect to Jahmyr Gibbs. And my biggest question for Gibbs coming into this year, now that David Montgomery is out of Detroit, is how much does he handle that extra 20% workload increase? Bijan's had to do that his entire career. He hasn't really been sharing carries with anybody, at least not for the last two seasons, right? Since Arthur Smith's departure, he has been a guy that has been the bell cow back for them time in and time out. I mean, I think we don't need to sit here and talk about his accolades, because I think those are well documented. But manifestly, you know, when you have no quarterback to speak of, and you haven't had consistent quarterback play let's call it now going on 7 years since Matt Ryan retired, Bijan Robinson being the biggest part of your offense and the best player on your team, keeping him in the fold is smart for the Falcons. A lot of people still scoff at paying running backs, and I do too, to a certain extent. But here's what's genius about this deal more than anything else, Amber. Number one, this is an extension on top of the final 2 years of his rookie deal, right? So this year, he's making $1.1 million base. His cap hit $6.9 million. Next year, he gets the fifth-year option. The cap hit is $11 million because that's his entire salary. So then it doesn't start for another 3 years. Amber, by the time he finishes this contract, he will still be 28 years old. And that really is the sweet spot for signing running backs, because we all know what happens when they hit 29 and 30. It all goes off the cliff. You now don't have to worry about that. I know running backs are always trying to get that five-year deal. They're always lauding for it. Why? Because, well, they understand the lack of durability in their position, so the length matters to them as much as the actual money does. And the idea that you're going to complete this contract before 30 is so good. I looked this up, Amber. You know the last five-year deal for a running back that he started it with the team and finished it with the same team? Do you know who it was? It was Frank Gore in San Francisco. The idea that these five-year deals, they just don't last, right? Nobody extends running backs early because of the way we view the position, and nobody wants to pay them all that much money at the end. And if they do, guess what? The last 2 years or year is stacked with funny money where they can cut them and dump them when the production starts to tail off and they can replace it with somebody else. So this was actually a deal that was well-constructed, well-timed, and smart by the Falcons to go shorter years and higher average annual value. I really think it hits a sweet spot. If he's healthy for the next five seasons, there's no reason to see this production drop off.
1: Yeah, people are critical of paying running backs. People are also critical of drafting running backs eighth overall, which is exactly what the Falcons did when they originally decided to take a chance here in Bijan Robinson. And so when you already spent that draft capital, then he has proven himself for you during his time there, like you said, to the point where he's not, I mean, he is their bell cow and a very dynamic one. I don't even know if that's the right term, because what he can do is so unique and unusual. He's so great. He's been that offense there when that offense, frankly, has been quite abysmal and certainly has needed his help. His backup left and went to Arizona. Like you said, it is him. This isn't a running back room by committee. It is Bijan Robinson. And so you go ahead and you secure that. You secure that draft capital. You just secure the guy who has worked out for you as a first rounder and has proven that you did not overspend on him then and you're not overspending on him now. Because you're going to continue to get that production, hopefully during the years that you continue to improve. There's one problem, though, with these Atlanta Falcons. They don't have a quarterback. They have a running back. They've locked up some of those receivers. But who the heck is going to be their quarterback for the long term? Evan Cohn, he hosts a show right here, 6A to 10A, called Unsportsmanlike. And that's why he despises what Atlanta's doing.
3: I despise the way the Atlanta Falcons are building their team. Despise it. They are paying everyone else to make up for quarterback play. I hate when teams do that. Let's pay a wide receiver, let's pay a running back, let's pay a tight end, who all deserve to get paid, because we really don't have the position that matters the most. And then let's give up future assets to get defenders on our team that, let's say it kindly, may not be the highest of character players, according to reports. I don't appreciate the way in which they're building the team. It wouldn't be the way I would build it.
6: He's not wrong. Philosophically, he's not wrong, right? You don't build your team until you have the quarterback set. The quarterback is going to take up the biggest percentage of your cap, so it's hard to pay other players because you don't know how much you're going to have to pay your quarterback. Look, the Falcons signed Drake London and Kyle Pitts. They have had a different starting quarterback week one each of the last 5 years. Matt Ryan, Marcus Mariota, Desmond Ridder, Kirk Cousins, Michael Penix, and now Tua Tagovailoa. That's 6 in 6 years. It's quarterback purgatory here in Atlanta. So I understand what he's saying philosophically, and I agree with him. Now, the other thing is that, you know, people forget this. There is a salary floor in the NFL as well as there is a salary cap. The Falcons were about $138 million under the cap. They had to pay somebody by rules of the NFL.
1: And people do that with my Dolphins too. Like, why?
6: Yes.
1: Why they pay Achan? It's like, well, they do have to actually pay somebody.
6: Yes.
1: There is a floor
6: that you have to get to. And and look, I mean, they're smart, and people are, look, are they underscoring that they upped a couple offensive linemen in Chris Lindstrom and Matthew Bergeron? Like, you know, these are guys that are important. And then while they continue to swim in quarterback hell, they have to pay somebody. So I get what he's saying philosophically, but at this point, it's either Tua balls out and he gets a 2-year, $35, $40 million around, you know, $30, $35 million deal going forward with the Falcons, which they can fit under the cap given the space that they have, or Michael Penix ends up getting the job, winning it, and if he ends up getting paid, then you're talking about in that same range, you know, $40 million, which they have the space to do at this point in time. Why do they have the space? Because they mismanaged their cap for about, they mismanaged who they signed for about 3 years straight, make it more like seven. But regardless, you know, and now they have all this free cap space and all this dead money is gone.
1: Right. So, well, a new front office, so new philosophy. I don't fully agree either with what Evan's saying there, because yes, to your point, they have to spend the money, but also the pieces that they spent the money on. I mean, the fact that it has looked that bad at the quarterback position and has been such a rotation of quarterbacks, and Drake London and Kyle Pitts still have been productive. I mean, Kyle Pitts was like, he was the target in the second half of last season down the stretch there for Cousins. And yes, none of it was pretty for the Falcons, but if those guys are still able to produce with bad quarterbacks, then you're hopeful that if you put the right weapons out there, then you will find your quarterback. And to your point, you'll be able to do it. If it's Tua, you can afford it. If it's Penix, you can afford it. If it's some rookie that they have to draft next season, you can afford it. I mean, really, any way you cut it, it's not prohibiting them from finding the quarterback.
6: And that's the point. I mean, look, there's not going to be another opportunity to sign a quarterback like Kirk Cousins anytime soon, right? Like, Kirk Cousins hit free agency. He was the prime target. He got $180 million. And that situation, unless Baker hits free agency, I don't think Baker's coming here because of his previous relationship with Kevin Stefanski, which was part of the reason why he was no longer in Cleveland. So scratch that one off the list. Yep. There's not really another quarterback out there, unless you trade for one, that is going to end up putting the Falcons in a cap situation that seems to be untenable. So I think when it all boils down to it, you know, you signed your own players and you kept your own. That's good. You keep them in-house. We usually applaud teams who do that. Yeah. So I'm not going to sit here and bang on the Falcons for keeping their own. I was very skeptical of the Pitts deal. Didn't think it was necessary. He signed his tag. He wasn't holding out. Could have played under the tag. You could have waited for a year to see with him and Tua or him and Penix really were before you broke him off the way you did.
1: He didn't catch catches last season. A lot of his best games, though,
6: were when Drake London was hurt. And that's sort of what some of the pushback is. And, oh, by the way, again, you know, I mean, look, if he has 800 yards and six touchdowns this year, that's a really productive season for a tight end, right? I know fantasy nerds will tell you it's not, but it is. So the idea that that's his sort of, you know, baseline of where he needs to be, I think is very attainable for him. But it's really hard for me to justify paying any pass catcher when I don't know who's throwing him the ball. So I understand Evan, and I agree with him philosophically, but I'm not sure there was another path for the Falcons. The idea that you would have waited to sign Bijan Robinson to an even bigger deal 2 years down the road as he gets closer to 30 doesn't make sense to me. It makes sense to do it now, pay him now. He's the best back in the league, and you keep him under contract till under 30, then you can reevaluate when he's 28, 29 if he's still going to be part of your future.
1: That's exactly why they wanted the clock to start ticking
6: now
1: on that, to try to get it into place the second that his rookie deal ends. Coming up next here, college football's preseason coaches poll is out. We will react to it with Mark Zeno here on Amber and Ian.
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0: 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That's exactly how you're listening to us. We are Amber and Ian, but Mark Zeno is here filling in for Ian tonight. At Mark Zeno is how you find him. At Amber W Sports is how you find me. You can find us both enjoying college football this season. And we got the coaches poll, Mark, the way too early preseason rankings that we freak out about way too much, but it's college football, so we love it anyway. So the coaches poll came out today, the top 25, and Ohio State is sitting there at number one. Oregon, Georgia, Texas, Notre Dame round out the top five. The national champs, Indiana, comes in at six, Miami, seven, Texas A&M, eight, Oklahoma, nine, and Ole Miss rounds out the top 10. What is your initial reaction? Let's just start with number one, with Ohio State being on the top.
1: Name recognition. That's why they're there. I'm not saying they're not good, but for my money, Notre Dame is the best team in the country. Really? They're underranked. I mean, and I don't put much in the coaches' poll because a lot of these coaches hand this off to a staffer for them to fill out, and that's that, and it's done. So I don't really put much weight in this, but I think Notre Dame is a team that I truly believe is the best team in the country and should be ranked number one.
0: That's interesting. Obviously, they ended up getting snubbed from the college football playoffs last season because of that head-to-head with Miami. They then were crybabies and refused to play in a poll because they were salty AF.
1: Says the Florida resident.
0: Yes, that's true. Says the Florida resident, but not necessarily a Canes fan there. Nevertheless, right. Marcus Freeman, I think everybody thinks that he's fabulous. 43-12 there over his time at Notre Dame. Here's the problem, though. When you have the conversation about, is Marcus Freeman the best coach in college football? You can't answer that question yes, because he doesn't have the national championship, and that's what you have if you're at a storied program like Notre Dame. And so you've got to get closer to it than just actually being in the game. You actually have to now win one if you're Marcus Freeman. And I do think that they're poised to do that. There's certainly questions with this team, but CJ Carr is not one of them. You've got running back production, though, that you do have to replace, because how do you get out of running backs what you got out of Jeremiah Love and Jadeveon Price? And so they are loaded. They have talent all over the place. But offensively, they're going to be missing some of that really significant production. And I think that's why they're not one going into this thing.
1: Sure. I mean, and look, I'm not going to sit here and make excuses for Notre Dame's schedule and try to pop it up more than what it is. I mean,
0: it's easy again this season.
1: It is. I mean, listen, the road date at BYU on October 17th won't be a cakewalk by any stretch of the imagination. They do have to play Miami as well, but they get that game in South Bend. So
0: in November.
1: Yeah. I mean, all the things that you're pointing to are accurate and fair. So, but really, the BYU and Miami contests are the ones that, if they take losses, that's where they would be. Probably, but 10-2 is good enough to get them in the playoff. And then, really, it does come down to coaching. Now, you talked about Marcus Freeman and whether he's the best coach in college football or not. I don't know if he is or he isn't. What I do know is that Notre Dame team is very prepared. You never see them get caught off guard by anyone or anything. And so, that by that measure, he's clearly one of the top coaches in college football. And look, the talent is still there for Notre Dame. There's no way it's not. Even with the changes and some of the losses, I think they make it up. And when push comes to shove here, you're going to see this team, my guess is, have a top four seed by the time it's all said and done.
0: I think the best coach in college football is actually not Marcus Freeman. I think it's a guy who has done the national championship winning, and that's Kirby Smart. I think that Georgia is going to end up being very, very good once again. They're sitting here at number three on the list. I might even go as far as putting them number one in the country. They are loaded with talent. Gunnar Stockton, he ended up, when the lights were the brightest, looking slightly ordinary. He obviously is going to continue to develop and be even better this season. We've seen him improve through his career there. Of course, even coming in relief there when Carson Beck went down with injury the season before. But Gunnar Stockton only threw 5 interceptions last season. He was incredibly accurate. He took care of the ball. He's proved that he can be a dual threat quarterback as well. I think George has a lot more talent than people give it credit for. And the fact that we have this conversation, well, the SEC hasn't won a national championship in 3 years. I think it's also why people end up sort of dismissing the best chance the SEC has this season, which right now on paper is Georgia.
1: Yeah, there's some questions around the offense and Mike Bobo. Kirby Smart is sort of lauded how good he's been. I would tend to disagree. He was good. I don't know that things have been better. Now, in fairness to Bobo, Georgia just doesn't have the talent that it used to on the offensive side of the ball. I mean, Gunnar Stockton, if he's a poor man's Stetson Bennett, it's definitively different, right? I mean, look, Stetson Bennett was never going to be a great NFL quarterback. We know that. But he was great in college, and that's a different thing. And so can Stetson Bennett be great in college? Yeah, he can. But I don't know that there is a overwhelming skill set that, you know, makes him pop off the screen at you and go, that is a guy that, you know, is going to be in the Heisman conversation year in and year out. So I look at Georgia, and the biggest kind of other part that they're missing from those national championship teams is the high-level defense that they used to have. Yeah. Defense isn't bad, Amber. It's not going to be bad, but it's just not we only give up 6 points a game good the way it used to be. I mean, Georgia, a couple of years ago, Georgia won a game where they didn't score an offensive touchdown against Clemson.
0: I remember that
1: level of defense is not showing back up for the Bulldogs this year.
0: They were 14th in total defense last season.
1: Yeah,
0: the thing that really crushed Georgia last season, because they're still an elite defense, but the thing that crushed them is they could not create turnovers last season.
1: Right.
0: They were 96th in creating turnovers in the entire FBS last
1: season. And remember, it was also a defense that gave up 41 points in overtime to Tennessee, gave up 43 to Ole Miss, 21 to Mississippi State, a team that they were much better than.
0: Yeah.
1: I mean, you know, like, it's just, they're just not capable enough to shut down teams the way they used to.
0: And that's been Kirby's identity.
1: It has been. And again, this is not me saying Georgia won't be good or they won't be in contention for the national title. They will be. And again, they fortunately get this benefit of just not really having to play a tough schedule. They get one or two tough opponents every year. They don't get the Florida schedule where they've got five teams in the top five every year they got to face that Florida's had last year and this year. I mean, it just works out that way. It's not planned by any stretch of the imagination.
0: It helps them that we're not one of those teams right now. Helps them that we, the Florida Gators, are not one of those teams.
1: Not one of those teams, right? But this year the cocktail party is at Mercedes-Benz Stadium in Atlanta, so maybe it'll be a little bit different. I mean, they do have to go to Tuscaloosa again, where Kirby Smart has continued to struggle. The Oklahoma game will be interesting.
0: That'll be hard.
1: That game is, again, it's between the hedges, and who knows how good Ole Miss is going to be. They have to go to Oxford for that game. I mean, even at that, even if, you know, if Georgia takes a third loss, you know, there may be pause for them to say that they're not good enough to be in the college football playoff, depending on how the rest of it shakes out. But the logo on the side of the helmet should help them.
0: You mentioned Gunnar Stockton. You know, he's probably not going to be all world. The quarterback that could be in the Heisman conversation, Dante Moore, he's at Oregon. And they probably have the best quarterback room in the country because somehow they also got Dylan Raiola to transfer there and sit behind Dante Moore. Also, in terms of quarterbacks, that's where Ole Miss comes into play and why Ole Miss is going to make the top 10 on this list, because they do have Trinidad Chambliss. And he did return. He's here for his 6th year now of college football, thanks to the help of a judge, and so he will be able to play once again. That is your most experienced quarterback amongst these high profile programs. So there will be some very good quarterbacks playing football. Of course, Arch Manning, a big name as well. All of those teams with the high profile quarterbacks, they are ranked in this coaches poll. Coming up next here, as we get set for the 2026 NFL season, we dig into the quarterback tiers. Who are the top tier quarterbacks in the league?
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0: live. Fight like hell. And when you get too tired to fight, let somebody else fight for you. That's what they say.
1: Because of all the donations, mine is one of the lives that's been saved.
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5: And I'm going to always speak up for where I came from. I'm never going to forget where I came from and will always give back no matter what. If I have money, if I don't have money.

0: with a solo home run in his big league debut tonight. Yankees leading the Cardinals 2-0 in the top of the sixth. A solo shot for Ozzie Albies has given the Braves a 1-0 lead on the Marlins. They are in the bottom of the fifth from Atlanta. Pirates and Brewers are tied at one, bottom third. Nick Gonzalez with a solo shot for Pittsburgh. Milwaukee's gotten a solo blast from Jackson Churio. Royals leading the Twins 2-0 top of the third. Rangers on that six-game losing streak with a 2-0 lead on the Giants. Ellie De La Cruz singled in two runs. He scored another. Reds have rallied to tie things up at three with the A's. They are now in the top of the seventh inning. The Bears and right tackle Darnell Wright agreed on a four-year, $116 million extension, $93 million guaranteed. The deal is the biggest ever for a right tackle in the NFL. Bijan Robinson, now the highest paid running back in league history. He agreed to a three-year extension worth up to $75 million with the Falcons, $51 million guaranteed. Ravens and receiver Zay Flowers agreed on a four-year, $140 million extension, $108 million in guaranteed money for Flowers.
1: Hey, it's Michelle Smallman, and coming up Wednesday, even though the MLB trade deadline is over, I'll tell you why I'm still upset about the Dodgers landing Tarek Skubal. It's on Sportsmanlike, 6 a.m. Eastern, right here on ESPN Radio, ESPN2, and ESPNU.
2: 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NFL training camps are in full swing. And of course, that means NFL talk, which of course means quarterback talk. And it's the time of year where we like to rank quarterbacks. In fact, we all like to put them in tiers. And that's exactly what Mike Sando did from The Athletic. He released his annual quarterback tiers. Now, Mark Zeno's here. He's filling in for Ian tonight here on Amber and Ian. Sando put this together with the help of votes from a panel of people. Now, this year, he had 8 general managers, 5 assistant general managers, 5 former general managers, and 3 other executives. Plus, he had head coaches, 9 head coaches, a bunch of DCs, a bunch of OCs, some other assistants down the way. They all were pooled collectively. So initially, they organized 35 veteran quarterbacks. They're not doing rookies. 35 veteran quarterbacks that they've seen play football, the National Football League, into 5 tiers. And then those were averaged together. And so that's how Sando comes up with the quarterback tier. So it's not his opinion, but it's opinions around people who matter in the National Football League. Mark, and tier one, and it's funny that you're here today, because if you don't know, Mark Zeno famously has not thought for many years, including during his Super Bowl winning years, has not thought for many years that Patrick Mahomes is the best quarterback in the NFL. Well, The Athletic will tell you that he still is, because he is still at the top of Tier 1 along with Josh Allen, Matthew Stafford, and Joe Burrow.
3: Well, I think those 21 executives and 29 coaches could learn something from one Mark Zeno. That's just me personally. That said, they have Patrick Mahomes. Like, here's the category for their criteria, Tier 1. Carries his team each week. Team wins because of him. Expertly handles pure passing situations. Has no real holes in his game. Okay. My objection is, okay, to the top two, Patrick Mahomes hasn't really done that in each of the last 3 years. His statistical numbers have been in a state of decline for 3 years straight now. The offense has underperformed for 3 years straight now. And they are not winning because of the offense and not winning because of him. Now, let's just make 2 things true. Amber, everything I said about the Chiefs and the offense was true. That doesn't mean if there's a 2-minute drill and I need one quarterback to go get me a game-winning drive, I'm not picking Patrick Mahomes. I still am. But that's a different vacuum scenario.
2: You're picking him over Josh Allen, because Josh Allen's your guy, right? Who you no, used to I always think, argue.
3: No,
2: was
3: Josh
2: the best.
3: Allen still is my guy. I still would take Josh Allen. But that said, you know, again, like it for that hypothetical scenario, it's not like I would argue picking Patrick Mahomes. But it, according to Tier 1, for him to be at the top of the list, a lot of this is based off of past production and sort of past knowledge. And I will defer to the coaches and the executives and the scouts here who look at him much differently and with a finer tooth comb than I do. That's fair. All that said, though, I mean, you know, the reality is I don't know if Patrick Mahomes has a prove-it year, if that we label him with that sort of thing, but this is going to tell a lot. He's coming off a major surgery to which every quarterback, including Tom Brady, has had a down year statistically the year after having this surgery. They bring in Kenneth Walker, so it looks like the construct of the offense is going to change, because you didn't bring in Kenneth Walker to only hand him the ball 12 times a game.

0: So that's the reality that's not going to happen here. Travis Kelce is old and can't play to the level that he used to. There's no dynamic wide receivers in this core that we've been expecting Patrick Mahomes to make better each of the last 3 years. That hasn't necessarily happened, nor has it turned into production, touchdowns, and points. So you tell me. I don't know if there's a thing for a prove-it year for Patrick Mahomes, but it feels like that we are waiting to see if he's going to start to trend back in the direction of the MVP caliber guy, or is he going to be what he was for the last 3 years?
1: Well, it sounded like with the list, the parameters that you just gave me of how they determined the first tier quarterback, you're also not considering things like what is he going to look like coming off of that injury? That's not right. What we're doing, right? So it is based largely on what these people, these executives and these coaches have seen from these guys. And so if you're just going off of what you have seen, then, and you're taking the resume as a whole, then certainly it's hard to argue against Patrick Mahomes. Also, you said a couple important things there, because yes, you noted that his production has declined over the last few seasons. You also, though, noted simultaneously that his weapons haven't developed at the same rate over the last few seasons, and Travis Kelce has aged and gotten significantly worse over the last two seasons. So aren't all of those things potentially related? If we're trying to take Patrick Mahomes off of the list of being the best quarterback in the NFL, can't we also simultaneously look at what's been around Patrick Mahomes the last 2 years compared to those other years when he was out there winning Super Bowls?
0: Well, that's where it comes into wins because of him, right? He's supposed to make all those guys better. He's supposed to make those mediocre wide receivers into guys that are nearly undefendable, and theoretically they should have been somewhere else and signed for a lot more money because Patrick Mahomes made them a lot better than what they really are. I mean, you know, I it's going to be a very interesting season. The other real question mark I had in the top five, and I don't know what to do with Joe Burrow. I really don't, because
1: I don't either. Nobody
0: he's
1: does.
0: He's so damn good, but his coach is so damn bad, and I don't trust anything about that team. Like, I mean, they don't win games.
1: We also don't see enough from him. He played right? 8 games last year. I mean, how is that fair to judge
0: it's,
1: him
0: right,
1: on
0: it's not,
1: 8 games when, yes, the stats are there, but you can't, it's not. It's such small sample size.
0: And the year he threw for almost 5,000 yards, they were behind by 20 points in every game in the blink of an eye. So, I mean, I don't necessarily going to call them garbage yards, but still, like, the situation dictated he had to throw 40 times a game just to keep his team in the game. So
1: he's also on the field all the time because they have no defense.
0: Right. And so the point is that, like, in a vacuum, Joe Burrow is one of the most talented and prolific quarterbacks in the league, and he's top five in all those things, but you know, I don't know that is the team winning games because of Joe Burrow. I don't think so. I haven't seen them win.
1: Right. No. The answer to that is no. Because, and now, given, like, I'm not necessarily faulting him for that.
0: Right.
1: But by the parameters set here by The Athletic, that are they're telling you that you have to go by to organize these quarterbacks, you're absolutely right. I don't know if Joe Burrow then squarely fits in as a first tier quarterback. Even if we all think that essentially he has that potential, and we're all still living off of that Super Bowl appearance, but Mark, that was a long damn time ago. Let's talk about the second tier. Lamar Jackson comes in first tier in the second tier of quarterbacks. That's him going from tier one to tier two. I vehemently disagree with that. But Lamar Jackson, Justin Herbert, Dak Prescott, Drake May, Jared Goff, Jordan Love, Brock Purdy, Caleb Williams, Jaden Daniels, Baker Mayfield is in the same tier as Lamar Jackson. What are we doing? Sam Darnold, Trevor Lawrence, Jalen Hurts. They're all tier two quarterbacks.
0: Yeah, and again, obviously tier two is quite expanse when you're talking about, what, 12 different quarterbacks here.
1: It's the biggest. The biggest of the tiers. It's one of the biggest. Yeah.
0: I think it's... It is the biggest, right? Because tier three is 10 and the bottom one
1: seven. The biggest. Yeah, you're right.
0: I think if you're going to go through tier two, there's a matter of shuffling of the deck that a lot of people would do here. A lot of people would object having Justin Herbert this high, and they ask the same question. What has he won? Not much. And by the way, the criteria. Carries his team sometimes, handles pure passing situations and doses, has other dimensions that have elevated him above tier three, has a hole or two in his game. The hole in his game is that he doesn't win in the playoffs, which again is a stupid thing to say. Because
1: but that wasn't the parameter. Can you win in the postseason? Because he wins during the regular season. Justin
0: exactly.
1: Herbert. Exactly. What are we talking about? Like, I mean, we're comparing him to guys that didn't even make the postseason.
0: Lamar Jackson doesn't really have holes in his game. And another guy I think that continues to be undervalued, and I'll say it repeatedly, because of the logo he wears on the side of his helmet. But Dak Prescott would be higher for me. I mean,
1: he'd be a tier one?
0: He would be probably, if not four or five, at the very top of tier two.
1: I mean, okay with that also. But I also think Dak Prescott is great. And I do too think that he gets so much criticism because of the team he plays for that sometimes it can be overinflated. The quarterbacks that moved down a tier from the season before coming off of this last season, Lamar, obviously, C.J. Stroud moves from tier two to tier three on this list. Geno Smith moves from tier three to tier four. Deshaun Watson moves down a tier. I don't think any of us are arguing with that now.
0: No.
1: Now he's there in the last tier in the NFL. In terms of quarterbacks that moved up tiers, Drake May moved up a tier. Caleb Williams, Sam Darnold, Trevor Lawrence. I think that's fair.
0: I think those
1: guys moved up.
0: I think the most interesting case, Amber, is Jalen Hurts barely hanging on to the very last spot in tier two. It's been a two Super Bowls, won a whole lot of games. And like, I don't know why we view him the way we do.
1: I think I would, too, have him, though, a tier two quarterback, but where he's ranked in tier two.
0: And that's what the shuffling the deck is about. Like, I mean, are we really in a world where we think Caleb Williams is better than Jalen Hurts? Is that what we're saying right now?
1: No. And how could you make that determination?
0: I mean, listen, Jared Goff is a very good throw of the football. Do we think Jared Goff is better than Jalen Hurts?
1: Maybe.
0: Okay.
1: Maybe.
0: But the difference, the difference of eight spots between the two of them? I mean,
1: no, well, that's what's strange about it. And then also, this is what's confusing when you're judging the body of work as well. It's like the same conversation we have with Joe Burrow. That's part of the problem when you're organizing these quarterbacks into tiers. Because if we're taking Patrick Mahomes as a whole throughout his entire career and not just the last two seasons, then what do we do when we're comparing a Caleb Williams to somebody, you know, who like a Jared Goff, who has a far more extensive but more complicated resume as well? Even though he's been to a Super Bowl.
0: And by the way, like two good seasons of Sam Darnold puts him all the way up there. I'm not buying it.
1: Yeah. Well, he did just win a Super Bowl.
0: He did. Okay.
1: So
0: he did.
1: There is that.
0: He also led a league in turnovers.
1: I should mention Daniel Jones also moved up a tier.
0: Was it, he was at the bottom of the NFL. Top three in picks thrown. I mean, like, it's hard. There's a lot of recency bias in this stuff, which I certainly understand. And it's hard not to take past successes and say, I believe this guy is, that's more of what he is than what we saw last year. But, you know, it's difficult to always put a list together.
1: I don't know how you have a multi-time MVP in Lamar Jackson, though, lumped in with some of those others. Coming up next here, if you want to weigh in on these quarterback tiers, we love when you do. 888-SAY-ESPN is how you get a hold of us here on Amber and Ian. Mark Zinno filling in for Ian tonight. 888-729-3776. Call us. 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
1: At the wall, it is gone. A two-run Jose Ramirez home run.
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5: Sophistication, class, restraint, dignity. 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
6: 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Barbara in the house! 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

0: What tier should your favorite quarterback be in? Give us a call, 888-SAY-ESPN, 888-729-3776. You're listening to Amber and Ian. Mark Zeno's here. He's filling in for Ian tonight. We were just talking about The Athletic. They released the quarterback tiers of how 50 executives and coaches ranked 35 veteran quarterbacks. In tier one, Patrick Mahomes, Josh Allen, Matthew Stafford, Joe Burrow, Lamar Jackson kicks off tier two, along with like 11 other quarterbacks in the NFL. And then there's a whole bunch after that, of course. So give us a call, 888-SAY-ESPN. You can let us know where you would rank your quarterback. Also, if you missed anything here, check out the podcast on the ESPN app. But we launched a new lineup here at ESPN Radio, Mark, and Matt and Myron now are on air from 3 to 5 p.m. Monday through Friday. They moved from Sundays over to our weekday lineup. And somehow, on their first day yesterday, they got into a conversation about fighting people at ESPN Radio. Don't ask me how, but here's what it sounded like.
1: I would go so far as to say pretty much everyone on ESPN Radio could beat me up, except Evan Cohen. I do think I could take Evan Cohen. If necessary.
2: How did he catch a stray? No.
1: No, I'm just saying, if you were to rank people who could fight on ESPN Radio.
2: Yeah. Canty.
1: Chris Canty, I think that would Canty take number one.
2: He's going,
1: Who's number two? Harry Douglas?
2: Harry.
1: Rich Eisen?
2: All the NFL guys. I mean, Harry played in the NFLs.
1: So Harry Douglas is number
2: Harry
1: two.
2: Harry Douglas is number two.
1: All right, who are you taking? You taking Q? You taking Ian? Q. Or are you taking Freddie?
2: Ian's big. Ian's slimmed down, but Ian's still strong. So Ian, I think, is three probably for me.
1: Yeah.
2: Q is almost 50, I believe, but he's in really good shape. So Q's tough. I feel like Freddie has like a mean left hook. Like I feel Freddie has like, you know,
1: I feel like Freddie knows your nerve points and can pinch them and like and, get, you know,
2: and,
1: like
2: and probably keeps a switchblade real close, like somewhere hidden, you know. Yes. Like, so Freddie,
1: the reality is me and Rich Eisen are at the bottom trying not to come in last.
0: We can agree that Matt Jones and Rich Eisen probably near the bottom there, Mark, but you're offended by this list.
3: Well, listen, I understand us night and weekend filling folks don't get a lot of love, but the fact that there wasn't even a mention, like there wasn't even, I didn't even get an honorable mention. I mean, you know, like, I mean, really? I'm bigger and stronger than Freddie, and I'm not afraid to say that out loud.
0: Well, that's true. I do like Myron's idea that Freddie somehow has some switchblade.
3: Well, yes.
0: That's near, like, Freddie's like some, to, like he's a smooth criminal of, that we don't see coming with his hat.
3: I can't speak to the dark side of Freddie or Harry for that
0: Freddie,
3: matter.
0: By the way, Freddie.

0: Jeremy Coleman, for those who don't know, is quite literally the sweetest man you will ever. And he is the nicest person at ESPN, not even just ESPN radio. So the idea of Freddie fighting anyone is amazing.
1: I mean, I would tend to, I would venture a guess. If there was an ESPN radio combine, okay.
0: Yeah, where are you on the pecking? Because here's the thing. You're a vet and you're jacked. And so obviously, I imagine too that you know how to fight. So my money would be on you right up until Chris Canty, because Canty's the largest human I've ever been around.
1: I've been around some very large humans
0: in this business. I feel like Canty could just sit
1: All I'll
0: on
1: say
0: you.
1: To this is Canty, low man wins. I'll bite his kneecaps. I'll give him the old Dan Campbell. Right? I mean, you know, that's my best shot there. I'm not going to stand toe-to-toe with Chris Canty.
0: You do not have much of a chance otherwise.
1: No, I understand he's a large. But, you know, again.
0: Very large.
1: Maybe he's got some sore joints, you know, some weak spots in the knees.
0: Well, hold on, so do you. You are quite literally having this conversation with me with a sling on because you just had your shoulder replaced.
1: Yes. Currently, at the moment, I'm on the injured list. But, I mean, again, the fact that I didn't even get a sniff. Like, not even a word was brought out. I mean, you know, I don't...
0: A war hero you are, and just no respect.
1: I wouldn't go that
0: far,
1: but just, yes, I mean, I've survived combat, so that didn't even get like a, you know, well, Zeno's a combat vet, so he, you know, we might want to give him a little bit of love in this conversation here.
2: I think Zeno with one arm could take a bunch
0: Well, that's
2: of
0: what I was just going to ask, Renee. Thank you for bringing that up. Who do we think, how far could Zeno get through the ESPN radio lineup with the sling that he currently is wearing? The sling is on your right shoulder. Are you
1: left
0: right-handed?
1: Left shoulder.
0: Oh, so I'm looking at you off.
2: I think he gets to Canty. I think he gets through everybody except for Chris Canty with a shoulder replacement.
1: The hardest part with one arm would actually be Harry Douglas. His speed and quickness, I think, is still on
0: He'd be like Floyd
1: point.
0: Mayweather. He'd just be defensive the whole time. You'd never catch him. Nobody can land a punch on HD.
1: I would give Freddie the speed quotient over me. He would beat me in a 40 time still. But, I stumbled across this on social media as I was going through it. Listen, you know, the new lineup is great and everybody's fantastic. But I just like, whoa. Not even a mention.
0: Yeah, that
1: like,
0: was bad on them.
1: It just flat out overlooked. So, Matt and Myron tomorrow, I don't need an apology. I just need some sort of respect put on my name here, Amber. Mm-hmm. Just a little bit. Like, hey, you know, Zeno weighed in, and we might have overlooked him. We might have forgotten about him for a second.
0: Yeah. Well, I guess if they were only sticking to, I suppose, you know,
1: the main weekday lineup
0: or whatever. Okay. Because they also, though, avoided Michelle and me.
1: Yes, which is unfair.
0: That was noticeable. Now,
1: which is unfair.
0: I think it's unfair because I feel like I could, you know, I could take somebody, but also maybe that's not so great for them to be talking about fighting women on the radio.
1: Here's the thing. Like, you know, and when it comes down to fighting, see, like, guys generally have this rule in guy-on-guy fights that you don't go for the, you know, the groin area, which I think the first thing, that's what women would do.
0: Of course.
1: I mean, you know, just a swift kick to the you know what, automatically brings anybody down, you know?
0: Mm-hmm. I mean, anybody who grew up with a brother knows.
1: Yes, exactly. So I wouldn't count you guys out by any stretch of the imagination, but
0: we also have the advantage of you're not really supposed to hit up, you know, so you can't hit back. So, like, there's that.
1: Right.
0: What do you do? You know,
1: exactly.
0: What do you do?
1: You got to be defensive. Gloves up the whole time.
0: So really, me and Michelle
1: win. Why did Evan
0: Cohen really think of it, we're breaking this all down. Really, me and Michelle win.
1: Probably, but why did Evan Cohen catch a stray?
0: I don't know, but that was amazing.
1: I mean,
0: I have no idea.
1: You know, just the first shot. I could beat up Evan Cohen. Like,
0: I have no idea.
1: In the ESPN radio fight tiers, is he like in the last tier? He's the last guy on the list.
0: I mean, Evan's a pretty big dude. So
1: Evan's too pretty to fight.
0: Well, I could see that. Yeah, I could see Evan caring about it. Like, he doesn't want to get scuffed
1: up. Don't hit me
0: in
1: the face. Like, this is my moneymaker.
0: Yeah.
1: You know, do anything. You know, break my leg. Just don't touch the face.
0: Right. Yeah. I could see that from Evan. I mean, in terms of ESPN radio, is there anybody else? We had mentioned Mia O'Brien was on with me last night, and we did take a slight shot there at Zaslow and Goldhammer. We had put them in the last tier.
1: I mean, you know Zaz better than all of us do.
0: He ain't fighting.
1: Yeah, Zaz is definitely not a fighter.
0: When
1: haymakers start getting thrown, Zaz looks for the exit and just
0: 100%.
1: See you outside. Okay.
0: Yep. 100%.
1: Not sticking around for the end of this.
0: He's gone.
1: Don't need to be here. Let's get the heck out of Dodge, and we'll talk to you tomorrow.
0: 100%. Oh.

0: I do think Chris Canty is probably at a superior advantage with his size. Yes. But I also think that nobody wants to fight Chris Canty because of it. So I don't actually know if Chris Canty can fight because he's such a big dude.
1: Yeah.
0: Like, people aren't stepping to somebody that size regularly.
1: No, they're not. And the other thing about Canty is that he might just go back to his old defensive line tricks at the bottom of the pile. I hear weird things going on at the bottom of those piles.
0: I do too. Yeah, who knows? Pulling hair and everything else. Coming up, it wasn't just Bijan Robinson getting a huge payday. We'll check in with the Ravens next.
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0: I'm Christine Lisi. The Major League Baseball Spotlight is on Wrigley Field tonight, where two-time AL Cy Young Award winner Tarek Skubal is making his Dodgers debut against the Cubs. LA and Chicago tied at one, top of the fourth. Skubal's given up two hits, including a solo home run to Dansby Swanson. He has four strikeouts as well. Mets leading the Guardians 6-2, bottom eight. Luis Torrens, Bo Bichette, Carson Bench have all gone deep for New York. Phillies leading the Nationals 5-0, top of the ninth. Four hits, seven Ks in eight shutout innings for Jesus Luzardo. A home run for George Lombard Jr. in his Major League debut tonight. Yankees leading the Cardinals 2-0 in the top of the fifth. Red Sox leading the White Sox 7-2, top of the sixth. Caleb Durbin 2-for-2 with a pair of home runs tonight. A two-run blast by Austin Riley's up the Braves lead to 3-0 on the Marlins, top of the eighth inning. Two RBI for Jackson Churio. Braves leading the Pirates 3-2, top of the fifth. Bobby Witt Jr. in his return from injury has two hits and a run scored. He and the Royals with a 2-1 lead on the Twins, top of the fifth inning. Rangers on that six-game losing streak, leading the Giants 2-0 in the top of the third inning. In a matchup of the team with the American League's best record, visiting the team with the National League's worst record, the Rays trailed the Rockies 1-0, bottom two. A trio of big NFL paydays on this Tuesday. Bijan Robinson, now the highest paid running back in league history. He and the Falcons agreed on a three-year deal worth up to $75 million, $51 million guaranteed. Bears and right tackle Darnell White, four-year $116 million extension, $93 million guaranteed. Ravens star receiver Zay Flowers, 4 years, $140 million, $108 million guaranteed.
1: Hey, it's Evan Cohen. 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I'll tell you why this trend needs to end. It's on Sportsmanlike, 6 a.m. Eastern, ESPN Radio, ESPN2, and ESPNU.

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2: This is Amber and Ian on ESPN Radio. No Ian tonight. Mark Zeno is in the saddle for him. At Mark Zeno is how you find him. At Amber W Sports is how you find me. 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The Baltimore Ravens got an extension done. Maybe not with the guy that you were thinking they were getting an extension done with, but they still got a high-profile player locked up. So let's go out to Baltimore. Ed Norris, host of the Big Bad Morning Show on 105.7 FM in Baltimore, kind enough to hop on with us. And Ed, we really appreciate it. Zay Flowers is now locked up. 4 years, $140 million extension. 108 of that is guaranteed. That puts him right there in value alongside Justin Jefferson. This was the first year of eligibility that they could have locked him up. So why now?
3: Because you want to lock him up, because Zay is a true number one receiver that I think a lot of people underestimate in the NFL, I believe because he's 5'9". And I just think it's a little unfair. He's got a lot of shake. He's great after catch. He had 1,200 yards last season. He is a true number one. He's not Justin Jefferson or Chase or one of these guys, but he is an outstanding receiver, and they need it because the one thing, the Ravens are known for their run game and their defense, and the passing game is... It's always been overlooked, but people forget how good Lamar is as a throwing quarterback because he can run so well, and he loves Zay.
4: Ed, always good to talk to you, brother. Talk about the passing game and Lamar Jackson. Where are Ravens fans in the view of Lamar at this point in time? I mean, is the confidence starting to wane because he hasn't gotten to a Super Bowl yet? And obviously, so much talk about Lamar's game and how much it changes in that and whatnot. But where are Ravens fans, at least, with Lamar still leading this team?
3: I'd say they're kind of split. I mean, the things you mentioned, people, there's always going to be haters in every city. I'm sure everybody's got one. Whatever city you are, the quarterback is a target. And Lamar is certainly one. But it's very, very polarizing because some people say exactly that. Well, he can't win the big one. It's supposed to. Well, yeah, he also didn't miss that kick last year that Luke missed. Mark Andrews dropped that pass. And then, Zay Flowers, I believe, he fumbled through the end zone. I mean, there are all kinds of mistakes that are made in the postseason, or one to get to his postseason. And people blame Lamar for everything because, when things are going well, the quarterback gets all the praise. When they don't, they get all the blame. And I think it's just a little unfair because this is a two-time MVP that probably should have won a third when they gave it to Josh Allen because he had a better season. I just think there's a lot of misconceptions about Lamar Jackson. There really are. He just does things differently from having his contracts negotiated by his mother instead of an agent. And I think there's a lot of just misrepresentations. Actually, Femi Bedejo wrote a great four-piece article,

0: whole article series about Lamar and basically the way he's viewed, and he refutes all the things that were said about him. Like, he was accused of sleeping through meetings and not paying attention and, you know, being late to this and removing practice he likes to have been, playing video games late at night and having a bad relationship with John Harbaugh, which has been denied by both of them. I just think he's, you know, it's one of those things in our business when, you know, one person says it and then it's repeated and repeated and repeated, and then perception becomes reality. But I've been around Lamar a lot. I find him nothing but polite and respectful and just a good guy and a true leader. So I ain't buying it.
1: Ed Norris from the Big Bad Morning Show joining us here on Amber and Ian with Mark Zinno filling in for Ian tonight. So you mentioned there John Harbaugh. Obviously, he's no longer the coach there of the Baltimore Ravens. It is a very new era. So you're getting a look there at training camp of Jesse Minter. What have you noticed so far is the difference that you can sort of tangibly see between how Harbaugh did things and how you're seeing Minter do things?
0: The biggest difference, I think, right now is, number one, the thing that's noticeable is the pace of practice. You know, John was the coach for 18 years. And for the record, I am a fan. I've always liked John. I think Harbaugh is a good person. I liked him as a coach. I liked him as a human being. But my co-hosts have different views and weren't really crazy about him. But there's definitely a change. And I think the change is simply because there's been a change. It's a whole new coaching staff, obviously, not just the head coach. But the pace of practice is much different. There's a true excitement with the team. The players seem to like him. The feedback's been tremendous from the players. I mean, I know, you know, people are going to say, what do you expect them to say? But you can tell when they're excited or not. And I think the biggest praise came from the Chargers. Like, when someone like Derwin James says, I'd follow that man anywhere, we're happy for him, but sorry to see him leave. I think that's high praise from a safety of that caliber. And a lot of people in Los Angeles feel the same way. And I think it's pretty evident. It's in just a quicker pace of practice. They don't keep them on the field as long. And now they're in pads. So there's just been some noticeable differences and some excitement, because there's certainly some new players too.
2: Ed, Minter was obviously brought here because the defense that you're used to seeing and one I covered for a long time in Baltimore is not what it used to be. It's just not the defense.
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2: That people feared. And granted, obviously the cast of characters has changed. Ray Lewis is long gone. So are some of the names that made that defense so fearful. But Minter is part of the reason he got the job, in my opinion, is they needed to restore that level of defense. How close is he to doing that? And if it's one of those things where the defense doesn't start out hot, do we get questions of, what did we hire Minter for? Kind of like when Brian Billick was brought there. Well, the offense stunk when Brian Billick was there. It was written in Minnesota. If the defense stinks, you're going to start to question Minter's coaching ability altogether.
0: Correct. One of the things Minter, I think, was really, really adept at was creating a pass rush and developing pass rushers. You look at somebody like Dafiole, who left the Ravens and goes out there. He goes from being a big, you know, what we considered a bust here, to being, you know, a premier pass rush for that team. And I just think that's some of the things you're going to see. And one of the biggest surprises has been Zion Young so far, who's looked absolutely devastating in practice. Without pads and now with pads, he's just been a force. I think he's going to fit right in. We pick up Trey Hendrickson, of course. I mean, we wanted Max Crosby. That fell through, as you know. But Hendrickson is a tremendous pass rusher. Maybe not the complete player that Crosby is, but he's certainly, you know, this is a guy that can produce 20 sacks. I mean, he's got double-digit sacks throughout his career. He's going to be a big force on third down. You know, Green has come around. He's actually learning more. And now Zion Young looks like he's something. And then you have Hendrickson. And if Madubuike is healthy, he's been at practice, by the way. He has not participated in drills, but he's doing conditioning. He's doing some of the stuff without pads. And they say he's going to be ready for the season. If Madubuike is healthy, that is a tremendous help for the Ravens, because he collapses the pocket from the inside. And as you know, when you got good outside pass rushers, the only place for the quarterback to go is to step up into the pocket, and Madubuike crushes the pocket. You know, like an Aaron Donald kind of type player. So I'm pretty optimistic about the whole defense this year, because I just think we're very high on Minter. You know, and they bring Anthony Weaver in, who I wanted the first time over Zach Orr. So Weaver is here, and they have Declan Doyle on the offensive.

0: coordinator. So I think the offense is going to look a lot different as well, which is probably why they let Ricard go. I don't think they're going to use a fullback anymore. So it's going to look different.
1: You can hear Ed Norris on 105.7 FM in Baltimore. Ed, normally when a new coaching staff comes in, there's a little opportunity for transition, and yet all the headlines that I'm seeing, even all over our network, are, you know, make or break year for the Ravens, or this is it with, you know, whatever, all this stuff. Do you feel like that is true in Baltimore? Is that the pressure, and is that the pressure from the fan base there, that it's sort of like Super Bowl or bust?
0: Yes, because I think the fan base is they're frustrated, but on the other hand, I think they're a little spoiled. I mean, this is a, you know, in the grand scheme of things, it's a pretty new franchise. They came in 96. They won two Super Bowls already. They're pretty much a, you know, a perennial playoff team. They have very few down years. But now they look at Lamar because, you know, well, Lamar's getting older and the window's closing and all the things you hear about this like that. I don't know if it's make or break, but I got to say, just as a, you know, covering the Ravens and as a fan as well, it's been disappointing because they have had, I think they've had the best roster in football within the last 2 years ago. I really believe they did. You could argue it was the Eagles, but I really believe it was the Ravens. And, you know, they didn't go. And they haven't been since 2012. So it's, you know, time has passed and it's time. You know, Lamar now is, you know, he's 29 years old. He'll be 30 in January. So it's, you know, not that it's old for a quarterback, but with his skill set, you know, he's not going to be the Lamar he was at, you know, 23 years old when he's 33 or 34, which makes him extremely dangerous, because that mesh point between Derrick Henry and Lamar Jackson is probably the most dangerous in football. And they both can still do it. So I just think, you know, people are frustrated. And looking around the league, you know, the Chiefs have taken a step back. The Bills haven't gotten it done either. I think the Ravens, you know, this could be their year. And I think, well, I think it better be, actually, because there are high expectations, especially it's a first year coach, but the expectations are very high. And it's time.
1: Yeah, nothing says welcome to being a head coach in the National Football League. Like, you got to get to a Super Bowl, buddy. Ed Norris, you can check him out on the Big Bad Morning Show on 105.7 FM in Baltimore. Thanks, Ed.
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0: Thank you. Yeah, I will, man. Great talking to you.
1: Coming up next here on Amber and Ian, with Zeno filling in for Ian tonight. Have the Fever put Caitlin Clark in a position to fail? 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

0: published the Sophie Cunningham profile. Mark Zeno's here. He's filling in for Ian tonight here on Amber and Ian. It was the profile that ended up being heard around the world. That was published on July 21st. And in it, amongst many other things, but in it, the Fever Guard expressed her opinion about transgender athletes and tried to clarify a position that she had sort of publicly already taken. So, of course, then Caitlin Clark ends up being asked about it because there's a whole reaction to the Sophie Cunningham piece. There's public demonstrations. Caitlin Clark finally takes the podium alongside her coach and Kelsey Mitchell after the Fever lost to the Lynx on Sunday, August 2nd. And so, of course, the first question out of the gate is about that, about Sophia Cunningham's comments. Here was Caitlin Clark's answer.
1: I think for us, like, you know, it's not really a discussion we really have in our locker room. I think it's for leagues and the governing bodies to work with their athletes to find solutions, but our focus is on basketball, and that's what we talk about and how we can get wins, and obviously we didn't do that tonight, so you need to find an area to improve in that way.
2: Do you have any, you know, reaction to the...
1: I just answered for you.
0: What is your reaction to that? Because that has now set off a firestorm because she gave a non-answer, obviously, and very much made it clear in that answer. She wants to talk about basketball. She wants to talk about the loss. She wants to talk about where they needed to improve. And she was going to take control, essentially, of the press conference and go ahead and make sure it went that direction. And that has created a firestorm of criticism now around Caitlin Clark for not answering the question. Frankly, there would have been a firestorm either way.
3: Well, she didn't answer it the way the reporter wanted her to. That doesn't mean she didn't answer it. I mean, there's a couple of things at play here. Number one, Caitlin Clark doesn't have to have an opinion on this. Okay? She didn't start this whole thing. It wasn't a column about her. It wasn't a column that she was asked, you know, that she was asked to be part of or given a quote in. So she's not required to respond to it the way you think she has to. Because other people have chosen to speak up, and because other people have chosen to give an opinion, doesn't mean that everybody else has to do the same. That's number one. She's not required to participate in this debate if she doesn't want to. Whether you think it's logical, illogical, right, wrong, or indifferent, she's not required to give you the answer that you want to hear. That's number one. Number two, continually, the league, and in this case, the Indiana Fever, botched this whole thing because they kept her out of the media for the two or three games after this whole thing started, and it's had time to build, and it's gained more momentum and everything else. If they were to put her out there to give that answer, that same exact answer, the game after that column was published and she was asked, everybody would have moved on from it and moved on to basketball, and all she had to pivot to from going forward was, guys, I gave you my answer on this. I want to talk about basketball, and nobody would have looked sideways at her. But once again, this case, the Indiana Fever, and the WNBA continue, every time the spotlight gets put on them, to not figure out how to handle the spotlight, whether it's good spotlight, bad spotlight, indifferent spotlight. They just don't get the moment and understand it from a PR perspective. I don't think Caitlin Clark did anything wrong. She doesn't have to play this game with anybody. If she doesn't want to talk about it, she's not required to. She doesn't have to have an opinion. Caitlin Clark has never given an opinion on what food she eats, on where she likes to go on the weekends, what stores she shops at, anything. All she's ever done is talk strictly about basketball. And because she's staying on that line here, we're going to chide her and say that she's gutless and call her a coward for not answering the question? No. She's kept the same tone every single time, Amber. Every single time that she's asked about something, she brings it back to the game of basketball because that's what she believes the focus should be. And she's right about that, for the record. And that's the other biggest problem for the WNBA and the Indiana Fever. With all this stuff going on, it's not related to the game. And what the WNBA should want is eyeballs focused on the game. Because I say this repeatedly. As somebody who didn't care about the WNBA prior to Caitlin Clark, the fact that she's in it now, I've watched the games. They're entertaining. These are great athletes. These are fun games to watch. I think the officiating is god-awful and terrible and needs to be addressed.
0: Well, that's true. That's true in every league.
3: Right. In every sport. But I mean, it is true in every sport.
0: But
3: this is
0: particularly in the WNBA,
3: levels.
0: It has its issues.
3: It's epic. They make NFL officials look like highly qualified and competent on a routine basis. But beyond all that, even in those moments, Caitlin still brings it back to the game and basketball. And that's what she's about. That's fine. That's okay. She answered the question. You don't have to like the answer. And this is the thing we do in the media, Amber, right? We want people to be honest with you. We want us to tell the truth. When they give you the truth, when you don't like the truth, we get mad at them for giving them the truth.
0: Right.
3: It's like, so you put her in a no-win spot, but she's not obligated to play this game with anybody.
0: It's also never enough because although you said she normally only talks about basketball, there have been times that she's gone slightly outside of that. I mean, she condemned the influx of hate and harassment that she spoke about her rookie season.
4: That's fair. You're correct.
0: And so she goes outside the line there. She discusses it, and where does that get her, right? And we're also, everyone's asking her for more and more and more opinions on more things and more and more and more. And at the end of the day, I think Caitlin Clark just wants to focus on basketball, which actually happens to be her job and happens to actually be what she signed up for. But if I'm countering any of your points, I agree with you that the Fever and the WNBA have botched this, the handling of Caitlin Clark, over and over and over again. But in fairness to that league and to that team, there is no playbook for what they're dealing with. This is a highly unusual situation. The attention that she gets doesn't really compare to anything else because of the treatment that goes so far beyond sports. And so I would imagine that navigating that internally is much more difficult than maybe we get it credit for. I agree with you. They didn't do it right. I do think that they should have just rolled her out normally and made her available after the other couple games, like she should have been anyways as their star player. But the fact that they didn't was their way of trying to avoid things, thinking things would quiet down, and that's their misstep. But in fairness to them, this is really the first time that this is the situation that they find themselves in, that they're continually having to try to navigate it.
3: Yeah, and again, it's not like we haven't seen this time and time again where, you know, the minute the questions get to a topic that the WNBA doesn't like, the PR people cut them off. Again, we had the whole incident with Dan Patrick and the commissioner of the league. Like, they're just constantly stepping in it over and over and over again by the WNBA and their leadership. And this gets to a point where, you know, the players are starting to become the source of information for the league for everything. And, you know, I keep hearing this about the WNBA, and I just think it misses the mark, Amber. You know, whether you're for inclusivity or not, whether you believe what's right and wrong or indifferent, when you are running a business, the business first should always be about the business, right? Because that's how the business survives, right? I mean, I have nothing wrong with, I have nothing against inclusivity, but everybody parrots that word out there. And I'm sitting here saying, that's, inclusivity isn't the game. The game is the game itself. Talk to me about rebounding. Talk to me about fast break points. Talk to me about inside. Like, talk to me about shooting. Like, that's the game. That's the business of the league. And that's what the focus should be on. Caitlin's doing it right. Keep bringing everything back to that. And stop worrying about the outside stuff and letting it be the main focus of every conversation. Because if you start to focus on the game, everybody else will, because it's a game worth focusing on.
0: Right. I don't know if it's them, though, not focusing on the game, in fairness. It's everybody else on the outside not focusing on the game. And it's somewhat a consequence of the world we live in. I think it's somewhat a consequence of the fact that most of us are pretty new to the WNBA, and you maybe don't know the X's and O's and the ins and outs, but you know the main storylines, and you know Angel Reese, and you know Caitlin Clark, and you know about the old rivalry, and you know what sort of a political storm it's become as well. You know some of those other issues, the treatment of Caitlin Clark, all these sorts of things that end up being big talking points on a national scale. And I think some of that noise becomes so loud in part because people are paying attention to the WNBA, but they're also sort of new to the game. So maybe it's not the focus on the rebounding and on the three-point shooting and on the conversations that would frankly be easier to have and less controversial than the one that we're all having.
3: She's the face of the league. No one's ever going to deny that. No one should deny that. You know, and her statement is what the league should use because it was the right statement. Hey, it's up to, this is not a question for us players to answer. It's right. A question for leagues and other people who are governing bodies over leagues to deal with.
0: Yeah, but people take issue with that answer. People say, well, you're part of the problem because you're not speaking on the problem.
3: I feel like that's projection. I'm not saying you're saying that.
0: I'm not saying that.
3: Her stance is, it's not for me to say one way or another what's right and what's wrong. I'm here to play basketball. And if a football player said that, or a NBA player or an NFL player said that, we would have no problem with that answer.
0: Coming up next here on Amber and Ian, with Mark Zeno filling in for Ian tonight. Every night on Amber and Ian, we tell you what's a big deal, but not a big deal. So we're going to do that right here on ESPN Radio.
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0: two runs in the Phillies' 5-0 shutout of the Nationals. Mets got home runs from Luis Torrens, Bo Bichette, and Carson Bench. They beat the Guardians 6-2. Reds edged the A's 5-4. Ellie De La Cruz with two RBI and two runs. Falcons made Bijan Robinson the highest-paid running back in NFL history. The sides agreed on a three-year extension worth up to $75 million, $51 million guaranteed.
1: Hey, this is Rich Eisen. 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Two-time Super Bowl champ Ed McCaffrey in studio. Four-time Pro Bowler London Fletcher joins us. And my power rankings of the best receivers in the league. 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
2: 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Let's do it.
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3: But is it a big deal? Or not a big deal with Amber and Ian.
2: And our producer, Stosh. Hello, Stosh.
5: What's going on, everybody?
6: Hi, Stosh.
5: Hey, Z.
6: Long time, buddy. Good to see you.
5: I know. It's been a minute. Now, let's start in your neck of the woods. Bijan Robinson got a big payday today, and that will no doubt have a domino effect on other running backs around the NFL. Colts running back Jonathan Taylor has a year left on his deal. He was asked about Bijan's deal today.
7: I got to go talk to my agent, too. I got to go talk to him and see where things are at. I've been trying to just focus on getting better, making sure I'm staying in shape. Like I said, I have faith. So I'm going to tap in and check in when I'm not sure you guys broke the news to me.
5: So, Amber, is Bijan's big payday a big deal or not a big deal for Jonathan Taylor?
2: There is every agent of every running back in the National Football League probably got a call from his or her client today because it's a big deal for everybody. Now, I'm not saying specific to Jonathan Taylor. I do think it's specifically a big deal to Jahmyr Gibbs, and we want to have that conversation. But it's a big deal to every running back because he just reset the market again, Mark, and that's the game. And he reset the market a lot younger than Saquon Barkley when he reset the market. But all of this is good news for the running back position because for so many years, we were hearing that nobody wants to pay the running backs and you can't make any money paying that or playing that position now. And still, it has its problems in terms of longevity and going into multiple extensions in your NFL career, Mark, fine. But at least that next payday after your rookie contract continues to increase, and that helps everybody down the line.
8: So here's the interesting part about Jonathan Taylor, right? I mean, he had a breakout first half of the year last year, was on pace for 2,000 yards at one point last year. Now, I lauded the Bijan contract just because of the timing of it getting through the contract before the age of 30. Jonathan Taylor's in the final year of his contract, and he is now 27 years old. It would behoove the Colts to actually try and extend him two more years now through ages 28 and 29 and give him a little more money now than to wait. He's coming off a 1,500-yard season. When he's been healthy, he's been absolutely dynamic. It would probably be smarter to do that than to wait till the offseason when you have one less year of age that you want to get in that window because he won't take a two-year deal going out of free agency. You'd have to do three or four. It might be more wise to do that now and maybe even tear up the last year and give him a three-year deal now to get him through age 29.
2: Yeah, I mean, from what I'm reading, it's possible that the Colts do something like match the average per year base now on the Bijan Robinson contract, but it's going to be a shorter deal overall. To your point, a couple-year extension, get him through the last of the prime, and then you move on. So, yes, it could directly affect, but it affects everybody.
8: The biggest question for him, Amber, is kind of durability. He's had some injuries throughout his career.
2: Right.
8: And that is the big, you know, Bijan's never been hurt, right?
2: Right.
8: Jahmyr Gibbs has never been hurt to this point, knock on wood for both of them, but Taylor has had some injury issues that would give the Colts pause.
2: Well, and even if they end up matching it in terms of the average per year, they're not going to match it in terms of the guaranteed money or the length, but certainly in terms of the guaranteed either because of that. Stosh?
5: All right, so next up, and Zeno, since you brought this to my attention, I'm going to start with you. In the ever-evolving age of college football, every day,

0: bring something new. University of Akron, the latest to test the waters of the sport with a fan promotion unlike any other. One season ticket holder can be the offensive coordinator of the game. The Zips announced this unique promotion today. Winner can script the opening drive of Akron's home opener against Robert Morris on September 12th. Head coach Joe Moorhead will work directly with the contest winner to help design the plays, for better or for worse. Take it away.
1: I got to tell you, I might buy some Akron season tickets right now. Just because I want in on this. I would make a great offensive coordinator. I want this really bad. I think it's an incredibly kind of goofy promotion that's so silly. Granted, they're playing Robert Morris. So
2: it's just, you know, the opening drive, too. It's not the whole game.
1: It doesn't matter. It's going to result in 7 points, okay? That's the point, Amber, right? Like, you know, and to put that on your resume as a feather in your cap, you know, to put it on film, to have the tape, Amber.
2: You
1: look at this drive forever that I called. That's immortality right there. Look, Akron season tickets are only, if I'm seeing this right, $75 at the cheapest one. Come on. I might be in for this. A $75 entry ticket to be the OC for one drive? Let's do it.
2: Do you think you'd get a big raise here at ESPN Radio because then you would be able to come back here and say that you are a former OC?
1: No, what I would think
2: former
1: is that
2: Akron OC, Mark Zeno.
1: One drive Akron OC. What I do think is that when I tell you guys that who the best quarterback in the league is, you'll actually start to listen to me when I say it the first time and not take 3 years for everybody else to come around. That's what I think.
2: I mean, in fairness, if you create that take, and then, I mean, at some point you were going to be right. Like, at some point Patrick Mahomes was not going to be the best quarterback in the league. It might have taken 20 years, but at some point that was going to be a good take. So that was,
1: I mean,
2: a good strategy.
1: I have some friends in Ohio. I can buy the season tickets, give them away, and just get into this contest.
2: There you go.
1: I'm
2: and
1: all
2: just
1: in
2: go.
1: On this.
2: I'm telling you, that ESPN Radio and that ESPN.com when you're writing for our betting as well. That's going to look real
1: would
2: good.
1: Would that be a conflict of interest
2: Akron
1: if I bet on my? I can't bet on myself. Can't do that. Can't bet on Akron.
2: No,
1: first
2: you cannot
1: drive.
2: Do that. That would be
1: nope,
2: very unethical. I can bet on you though. My money's on you. I like this promotion. This is cool. I took coaching offensive football in college. I had to create an entire playbook. I know a thing or two about drawing up some football plays. Let's go. Maybe
1: Amber,
2: I'll get
1: you
2: in
1: will
2: on
1: be,
2: this
1: you
2: too.
1: Will be consulted if I get the opportunity.
2: There you go.
1: Okay.
2: I wonder where my playbook is. Stosh?
0: All right. This is the last one, and I want everybody listening to chime in on this at 888-729-3776. Because today is National Chocolate Chip Cookie Day. Thank you to the baking goddess, Christine Lisi, for bringing us chocolate chip cookies today. Absolutely phenomenal. While many agree that the chocolate chip cookie is the granddaddy of all cookies, our own Jeff Darlington feels differently and talked about it on Get Up with Mike Greenberg.
3: Jeff Darlington, agree or disagree, chocolate chip is without question the Super Bowl champion of all cookies.
4: It's a dynasty, but I mean, peanut butter's definitely won some titles in there at some point.
5: Huh?
3: No. Chocolate chip. Get him off the screen.
5: Yes,
3: chocolate chip.
5: See you later,
3: Jeff.
5: Yes.
3: Yeah.
5: Go.
3: Absolutely.
0: Jeff Darlington, a established, solid NFL reporter, went with peanut butter over chocolate chip, which I 1,000,000% agree with. But I will go to Amber for this. Big deal, not a big deal.
2: It's a terrible take by you and by Jeff Darlington. Now, I like peanut butter cookies. I mean, I'm a bit of a peanut butter connoisseur, if you will. Also, Mark Zeno is as well. We got into an entire conversation off air about peanut butter to the point that Mark then went and got one of his peanut butters and showed it to me. So that's how deep into peanut butter both me and Zeno are. However, in terms of cookies, a peanut butter cookie's good. A chocolate chip cookie's iconic, Zeno.
1: Yeah, I mean, look, you know, if chocolate chip cookies are the Yankees and Babe Ruth of cookies, right? They'll always be immortalized. Well, I don't like the way everyone else scoffed at the idea that there couldn't be something else in this conversation.
2: Well, I mean, there's other good teams.
1: Yes, and there's other great
2: cookies.
1: The
2: Dodgers are good now, you know.
1: I mean, you know.
2: They're not the Yanks in terms
1: of... No, but to your point, like, there's a difference between iconic and the best, you know, cookie ever. Like, I mean, I am... Listen, nobody loves a good chocolate chip cookie better than this guy.
2: A warm chocolate chip cookie.
1: Yes. Come on. Gooey center, little crunchy around the edges. It's fantastic. But there are other ones that tickle my fancy equally as much, and I don't think they should be ignored. And like peanut butter cookies are one of them. I mean, listen, huge equally white chocolate macadamia nut guy. We talked about oatmeal cookies when done right, so good.
0: Snickerdoodles.
1: Snickerdoodles are wonderful. It just warms the heart. You know what else is great, too? If you get a double, like the chocolate chip cookie, you know what I'm saying? Like the dark chocolate chip. How's this one? Red velvet, white chocolate chips? Oh, man, come on.
2: Red velvet cookies are okay.
1: Like, there's just
2: Red velvet is apparently chocolate. Essentially, it's chocolate cake
1: with food coloring.
2: Food coloring?
1: Yeah, okay, that's fine. It works for me. I'm sold, you know?
2: It's got cream cheese icing on it instead or whatever.
0: Peanut butter does not belong in this conversation.
2: No, peanut butter does not. Renee's right.
1: You want to know what doesn't belong in this conversation?
2: Cookie.
0: I'm sorry.
1: I'll tell you.
2: It's not one of the best cookies.
1: I will tell you this right now. The one thing that doesn't belong is lemon. Lemon is never a dessert. It's not a cookie. It's not a cake. It's anything. Lemon is a flavoring. It's not a dessert. Lemon cookies are terrible. Lemon cake is terrible. Lemon meringue is terrible. What's that?
2: Where are lemon cookies? Try a lemon cookie.
1: Well,
2: it sounds lovely,
1: listen,
2: but
1: when you're Italian, they throw lemons in everything in dessert.
0: Christine Lisi has made lemon cookies.
2: Oh, my goodness.
0: Yes, she has. Fantastic. Oh.
1: It's Lisi's Italian. I told you. I mean, it's an Italian thing. You put lemons in cookies. It's in cakes. It's just, lemon is not.
0: Peanut butter is the beginning, middle, and end of this conversation.
1: But didn't the Girl Scouts used to have a lemon cookie in Girl Scout cookies? If I recall correctly, back
2: remember
1: in the day.
2: That one. But a thin mint. That's
1: kind of the Girl Scout cookie.
0: Thin mints are trash.
2: What's the circle one with the hole in the middle with the like coconut?
1: The trefoils?
0: Oh, trefoils are fantastic.
1: Or the tagalongs? The tagalongs have
2: Is it the tagalongs?
1: That's the one with the peanut butter in it, I think.
2: No. The one that it starts with an S, I want to say.
1: Samoas?
2: Yes, there you go.
1: That's
2: Samoas.
1: Like a coconut on it. It's a coconut one.
2: Samoas. That's the best.
0: Samoas are solid. The ones with the peanut butter, though, are the best.
5: Doesn't belong in the conversation.
1: Yes, they are.
0: Nope.
2: All right, 888-SAY-ESPN, if you want to weigh in on the hierarchy of cookies, because it is National Chocolate Chip Cookie Day, the goat of all cookies. What say you, America? Coming up next, we'll get to your phone calls and plenty more right here on ESPN Radio.
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0: the joy that only Little League can bring. Little League Softball World Series, presented by Dick's Sporting Goods, continues on the networks of ESPN. A real good thing,
1: yeah. He's outrageous and usually off base, I might add, but I love him anyways. That's why I sit across from the Mad Dog, Christopher Mad Dog Russo, every Wednesday to set him straight. 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
2: Hey, it's Evan Cohen. Coming up Wednesday, as preseason games approach, one NFL executive made an interesting comment about the future of his quarterback. It's on Sportsmanlike, 6 a.m. Eastern, right here on ESPN Radio, ESPN2, and ESPNU.

0: coming down the stretch here on Amber and Ian. Mark Zeno has been filling in for Ian tonight. At Mark Zeno is how you find him. At Amber W Sports is how you find me. We've been talking about cookies. Don't worry, we also talked a lot about sports as well. So if you missed that, check out the podcast. But let's stick to the cookie conversation. On Get Up today, it's National Chocolate Chip Cookie Day. So they were acknowledging National Chocolate Chip Cookie Day. They were eating chocolate chip cookies right before a commercial break. And this is what Greeny said to Jeff Darlington.
1: Jeff Darlington, agree or disagree, chocolate chip is without question the Super Bowl champion of all cookies.
2: It's a dynasty, but I mean, peanut butter's definitely won some titles in there at some point.
3: Huh?
1: No. Chocolate chip, get them off the screen.
3: Yes,
1: Jeff, chocolate chip.
3: See you later, Jeff.
1: Yes. Yeah.
3: Go
1: absolutely.
0: So that is how things ended for Jeff Darlington on Get Up. He had the audacity to say the peanut butter cookie is as good or better than the chocolate chip cookie. Our producer Stosh agrees.
4: All-time great take.
0: Associate producer Renee Canales very much vehemently disagrees.
4: Horrific take.
0: With that take. 888-SAY-ESPN if you want to weigh into the cookie conversation. That's what Grant is doing. He's calling from Maui. Hey, Grant. Thanks for the call. What's the best cookie?
5: Aloha, guys. And thanks for taking my call, Mark. Huge fan. All those cookies you guys are saying, all those Samoas, peanut butters, Thin Mints, you know, those are all good. But I believe what Greeny was trying to say was he said quite literally, who's the Super Bowl champion? You don't have to love the Super Bowl champion, but you got to recognize that the chocolate chip cookie is the most iconic cookie in American culture. So I got to go with chocolate chip cookies. It's great. I like the animal cookies, you know, those pink and white ones. But that's what I got. I appreciate the time, guys.
0: Thanks for the call, Grant. It is an iconic cookie. I do think that there's some other iconic cookies. Like, I think the sugar cookie, Mark, is an iconic cookie. Oreos are an iconic cookie.
6: Yes. Although they jumped the shark on some of those wild Oreo flavors.
0: Like, they just know about those.
6: Oh, you, really?
0: I don't dabble in Oreos on the reg. No.
6: I don't dabble in Oreos either. I don't eat a ton of junk food. But the point, like, they have, just go Google Oreo flavors and you'll be astounded.
0: That's too much.
6: There are like literally dozens of them.
0: Really?
6: Like 40 and 50 different flavors that are out there in Oreo. Pumpkin spice. By the way, I'm with Randy Scott. Hey, put your pumpkin spice away. It's only August, okay? Put your pumpkin spice away and do it now.
0: I did see
4: Randy. That's a bad take, too.
6: No, it's a proper take.
0: Randy Scott already posted something on his Instagram story. It was like yesterday or the day before. And it was something pumpkin spice. He said it's too early. I'm like,
6: it's just too early. Just go away. It's August.
0: Are you making this up? Who's selling pumpkin spice
4: stuff?
0: It's
4: never too early.
6: It is out there all the time right now. It's everywhere.
0: Already?
6: The coffee shops are throwing you pumpkin spice. Like, that's what I'm saying. It's too early.
0: I don't know. I tend to agree with Stosh, though. Is there a season on a pumpkin spice latte?
6: Yes.
4: Yeah.
6: Pumpkins are for fall. Talk to me after September 22nd.
0: You know, it gets a little confusing down here in Florida because it's never fall. So I don't know when the pumpkin starts and when it ends. 888-SAY-ESPN. Will is calling us from Colorado. Hey, Will, thanks for the call. If you want to chime into the cookie conversation, go ahead.
7: Oh, heck yeah. I mean, my favorite cookie is oatmeal raisin.
6: Yeah, you go.
7: But my wife says that that's false advertising.
6: Why?
7: Because it reminded her of her chocolate chip. Because she picked one up one time and thought it was a chocolate chip cookie.
0: Well,
7: and was like, spit it out, I guess.
6: That's a her problem. I mean, don't make that our problem.
7: I mean, as much as I like a lot of different cookies, like macadamia nut and all those things.
6: Oh, yeah.
7: Chocolate chip is still the king.
6: Yes.
7: You know, long live the king. That's all I could say. That's the way it is.
6: And here's the best way to phrase this, right? Like, when you've had it, whenever you're eating a chocolate chip cookie, you're never going like, oh, this is terrible. I would never want this.
0: No, I've never met a chocolate chip cookie I don't like.
6: Right. And that's the point. That's what kind of makes it the iconic one. I mean, again, Super Bowl champion, like reigning Super Bowl champion. Maybe Greeny needed to rephrase the words, because if are we saying chocolate chip cookies are the GOAT of cookies, the greatest of all time cookie? Probably. I wouldn't disagree with that. I think there are other ones right now that I would reach for, right?
0: Well, I mean, there's other good. I mean, if, you know, if LeBron is the greatest player of this generation, there's still, you know, Kevin Durant's still good. Steph Curry's still good. There's others to reach for.
6: There is. But
0: there's only one that's the best. And chocolate chip cookie, I think, is the one that most people would agree on. You and I just said that there's never been a bad chocolate chip cookie. And then after I said that, I thought about it more. And I feel like sometimes a very crunchy chocolate chip cookie.
6: Okay, but let me ask you a question. Do you ever bite it and then stop eating it?
0: No.
6: No, you finish the whole thing. You're like, this is not the best chocolate chip cookie I've ever had. But you never stop eating it. And that's the point.
0: I mean, what cookies do you stop eating, though? Mid-cookie.
4: Anything peanut butter.
0: Oh, Ray.
6: No, I don't. I mean, I don't know. There are just some cookies I would never reach for. Because I've always maintained, how can you ever be truly unhappy eating a cookie?
0: No, I agree with you.
6: Like, that is one of those things where you're just in a level of nirvana that doesn't exist.
0: I like some of the class, like a shortbread cookie. I really like a shortbread cookie. Some of these plainer cookies, biscotti cookie.
6: Do we consider animal crackers cookies?
0: Do we consider what?
6: Animal crackers cookies.
0: No.
4: Absolutely.
0: No, an animal cracker is not a cookie. It's definitely not a cracker. It's a cracker. It's animal cracker.
4: It's a cookie.
6: I get it, but like, as they said in Armageddon, as Ben Affleck's character said, it's sweet, which suggests cookie.
0: Well, it's
6: and
0: sort
6: you putting
0: of
6: cheese on something is sort of the defining characteristic of what makes a cracker a cracker.
0: I mean, if you can put cheese on it, then it's a cracker. So nothing that you can't put cheese on is a cracker.
6: Well, I mean,
0: what is a graham cracker? Is a graham cracker a cookie? You're getting crazy.
6: This is an existential crisis that we have to answer.
0: Cracker connotes crunch. It has to be thin and crunchy, and now we're in the cracker territory. So for me, it's not based on the sweetness.
6: Animal crackers are shortbread, aren't they?
0: I don't think so. No. No, I think that's an insult to shortbread. Actually.
6: Is it?
0: I think so. I think animal crackers are much more plain than shortbread.
6: Huh. I don't know. But graham cracker is definitely not a... I would never consider it a cookie. Maybe it's the shape. If we had a graham cracker in a circle, would we look at it a cookie? Because we always denote a cookie as a circle.
0: I think it's too thin. And also, I don't want to feel guilty for giving my kids these things that we're now putting in the cookie category. 888-SAY-ESPN. Jim is calling us from North Carolina. Hey, Jim, what's the best cookie?
3: So, to me, the best cookie is chocolate chip. But I wanted to switch it up a little bit with a candy story, like movie candies.
0: Okay.
3: During COVID, instead of doing March Madness, I did Zoom with my family and did candies. And Junior Mints won the whole thing. That's ridiculous.
0: That is ridiculous, Jim. That's very questionable then, that Junior Mints won your entire tournament for a candy tournament. For me, movie candy, the superior movie candy at a movie is Snow Caps.
4: Skittles.
0: Skittles at a movie?
6: Oh,
4: absolutely.
0: Skittles are really good, though.
6: Candy at a movie.
0: What's Nerds? The candy you're reaching for at a movie?
6: I don't ever get candy.
0: I don't either. I'm a popcorn. I'm a savory kind of girl, but if you had to, it'd be Snow Caps for me.
6: I mean, I probably would think it would be something chocolate because that's just...
4: Kit Kat.
6: Kit Kat or Snickers or, you know, a big, one of those big candy bars, you know? Nerds are just too, like, after like three of them, your mouth is just like, there's just so much sugar.
0: Junior Mints are like that. Junior Mints, it's like, how many of them are you eating? Coming up next, game night is headed your way right here on ESPN Radio.
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14: Sophistication. Class. Restraint. Dignity. None of these words have anything to do with Super Troopers 3.
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1: Big money handed out in the NFL on Tuesday. I'm Q Myers. Let's start with the Bears. They rewarded right tackle Darnell Wright with a historic four-year contract extension. Sources told ESPN's Jeremy Fowler and NFL Network's Ian Rappaport that the extension is for $116 million and includes $93 million guaranteed, making Wright the highest-paid right tackle in NFL history. He was selected 10th in the 2023 NFL Draft out of Tennessee, becoming the first-round pick for Ryan Poles. The 24-year-old has started all 49 games he has played in and has missed only two games in three seasons. In Baltimore, Zay Flowers agreed on a four-year extension with the Ravens for $140 million and $108 million guaranteed, both of which are records for a Ravens wide receiver. The average of $35 million per season ties him with Minnesota's Justin Jefferson as the NFL's fourth highest paid wide receiver. It did not stop there. The Falcons, they awarded their two-time Pro Bowl running back with an extension of 3 years, $75 million for Bijan Robinson. It'll make him the highest-paid running back in NFL history, $51 million guaranteed, and will end the running back's week-long hold in at training camp that he had and is now making $22.25 million per year, surpassing the Eagles' Saquon Barkley. But it wasn't all great news in the ATL. Falcons edge rusher Jalen Walker is feared to have a torn ACL. Sources told NFL Network's Ian Rappaport and Steve Weiss, Walker will have an MRI to confirm the injury from practice Tuesday, which drew an emotional reaction from Falcon players after the second-year linebacker was carted off. A confirmed ACL tear likely would end Walker's 2026 season before it ever begins. For more scores and analysis, check out ESPN.com and the all-new ESPN app. Coming up, game night with Emmett Golden and me, Q Myers, here on ESPN Radio.
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3: Scooble to the Dodgers, a.k.a. the Avengers. I have one movie reference because I took it from our good friend Jeff Passan. Okay. So that's how I got the movie reference, but I understand after looking into the Avengers, I understand what he means with all the talent that they've got. They're like a superhero team.
4: Yeah, I was going to say, so you actually have no idea who's in the Avengers then.
3: Don't
4: Can you name me two Avengers?
3: No.
4: You can't name two Avengers? You could do two Avengers, man. I believe in you, dog. You could do two.
3: All right, Thor.
4: That's okay. That's one. Yeah, okay. That's one. He wanted the OG Avengers too. That's a good one. Come on, you got it.
3: That's all I got.
4: You could do it.
3: That's all I got.
4: Come on, man.
3: That's
4: Captain
3: all I got.
4: America.
3: Oh, that's one. Thanos is the bad guy, though, right?
4: Thanos is the bad guy.
3: Okay, there you
4: go. I'm giving you that.
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3: Look, man, you got to be comfortable in your own skin. You got to know what you know and know what you don't know. I do not know movies, Avengers, Marvels, none of that, right? Apparently, I know a couple characters after myself and my tag team partner, Emmett Golden, talked it out in real life. I'm a big fan of who's the guy that's got the diamond in the chest?
4: Tony Stark.
3: Yeah, I like Tony Stark. Yes. He's got gangster qualities to him.
4: I love that you just call him the dude with the thing in his chest.
3: But what else do you need to say? You know what I'm talking about every time, right?
4: I do.
3: So
4: I do.
3: There you go. See,
4: I'm just surprised Iron Man hasn't stuck, is what I'm saying.
3: Well, you know, the diamond in the chest, it sounds, it's more like the old song, right? You know, top C with the gangster. Yeah, exactly.
4: Yeah, sunroof top.
3: Yeah.
4: Yeah,
3: see?
4: Yeah. It's not a diamond, though. It's like a quantum power source.
3: Yeah. It's a diamond. It's Game Night on ESPN Radio, the all-new ESPN app, SiriusXM Channel 80, and tune in. 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He's Emmett Golden. I'm Q Myers. Don't forget the 30 for 30's new series, The Betrayal of Shohei Ohtani, is available now on all major podcast platforms. The Betrayal of Shohei Ohtani is presented by Gusto and recommended by our sister Sledge. And I'm sure you're wondering, why in the world are we even talking Avengers? Well, because Avengers and Tarek Skubal and the Dodgers, we tied them all together thanks to Jeff Passan here at ESPN MLB Insider. And when he's talking about the roster that they assembled, and that was just what it was, right? I mean, they put together a hell of a roster. And Emmett, I know that that caught your attention. We always start things off with what made you look. I know the Cubs and the Dodgers, Tarek Skubal and his debut caught your attention. That caught my attention as well. And right now it's the bottom of the seventh inning. Dodgers are down 3-1. Skubal pitched well.
4: Yeah.
3: Dodgers just haven't done anything at the bat.
4: Look, yeah, Skubal, 6 innings, 4 hits, 2 earned runs, 2 walks, 6 Ks. He did give up a home run, but you don't expect the Dodgers to score 1 run.
3: Right.
4: Right? Like, if you're Skubal and you walk off the mound only giving up 2 runs, you should feel really good about being able to get a win. But at this moment, the Cubs say not so fast. So, good outing. We'll see where this goes. But so far, I think the Cubs beat the Dodgers last night too, so we'll
3: see. They did. They beat them pretty easily last night, but today it was, and it's funny, I go back to what Evan Cohen said when he was talking about Skubal to the Dodgers, and he had mentioned on Unsportsmanlike here on ESPN Radio that it's awesome for baseball because you either love the Dodgers or you hate the Dodgers. I don't have a dog in the fight. I'm not a Dodger fan, but I can tell you, knowing as this morning we started putting the show together early in the morning, you know, as soon as Sister Sledge said, oh, Skubal's making his debut, I anticipated it all day. Right? Mm-hmm. I really was anticipating what it was going to look like just to see it now that we talked about it for a couple days since the trade happened on Saturday night. And I anticipated it. I waited for it. And then when we, you know, got connected here to put the show together, the first thing I told Sister Sledge is, I know what made me look. The same thing that made you look. The same thing that made Evan look. It's Skubal. Yep. And it's so funny because that move, knowing how good the Dodgers already are without him, it just made you just, for me at least, I just wanted to see what the product was going to look like. What does it look like in the first showing of it?
4: As wild as this sounds, Skubal for me.

0: me made the Dodgers more interesting, which they were already really interesting. Right, right. I mean, they're arguably the best team in baseball, but for whatever reason, seeing Skubal added to that team, I'm like, I want to see what that looks like now.
1: Well, I mean,
0: like, it looks like them.
1: You can have a whole garage full of great exotic cars, but you add one more great exotic car to it, then you're like, man, I know I had 10 of them bad boys to begin with, but that 11th, man, that really set off my collection. You know what I mean?
0: Exactly.
1: Like, that's what it is. It's not, you know what I mean? It's not like they're struggling without him or they were ever struggling without him, but with him, it just makes it that much more enticing and exciting.
0: Yeah, I'm bad with years, but remember the when the Eagles had everybody?
1: It was like that was an all-star the dream team. Ask Vince Young about that.
0: Yeah, it makes it more interesting. You know, it makes it either you, like Evan Cohen said, you either love them or you hate them, but you still want to see them play. And that's where the Dodgers are. The Dodgers are now. They've been that way for a while because they've obviously been a star-studded squad for the past couple years now. But you just add another dominant pitcher and you go, man, I want to see. Can they just run the table and go and win the World Series and it'd be three straight and it's, you know, all hail to the evil empire? Or can somebody, you know, trip them up them from getting there?
1: The funny thing about this is it's also from a couple days of watching everyone's reaction. You know, especially me, I'm here on the West Coast, so all these Dodger fans are super excited, fired up, big smiles on their face. Yay, here we come. And then the ones that aren't Dodger fans are like, oh, they're ruining baseball. And for me to sit back and be a fly on the wall and see both reactions, it's been great. And it's funny, and maybe you can come up with a couple teams that you remember this. It reminds me of the Heat when, you know, LeBron Bosch and Wade are there. And, you know, you had the whole country in 2011 pulling for the Mavericks, unless they were a Miami Heat fan, right? Mm-hmm. I mean, you mentioned the Eagles, the dream team. And, oh, by the way, they ruined Nnamdi Asamoah's career. Thanks. I'll just say that.
0: The Celtics with KG and Paul Pierce and Ray Allen, you know, that was another big-time star-studded team where it's just
1: even
0: fun.
1: The Warriors with KD. Yeah. Remember before they got KD, everyone's like, oh, the Warriors are cool. Steph's great. Oh, that's Clay. Oh, that's awesome. They drafted all those guys. They did it the right way. Then they had a KD, and they're like, I hate those guys.
0: Right.
1: They suck. I'm so tired of them. I want, and you see how everybody turned so quickly. If you weren't, like me, a Warrior fan, you were for the other guys, no matter who it was.
0: You already know how I felt about it.
1: Hey, man.
0: Because I'm a Cavs fan, so I definitely was a little upset with young Kevin Durant going there. But it makes it more interesting. As bad as it could be for the sport, I don't even know if it's necessarily bad. I don't think super teams are bad. The way the finances are structured in Major League Baseball, there is an issue with that. But having a great star-studded team is not necessarily a problem.
1: But I think this is, to Evan's point, I think it does make it awesome because, again, we just spent 10 minutes talking about the Dodgers in a random game in the beginning of August 4th.
0: Yeah.
1: Right. I mean, they're 69-44, and we haven't spent this much time talking about a Dodger game as we have right now because we're talking about the love-hate relationship that everyone has with them right now. I think it's awesome, right? Because, again, now you're tuning in to see, all right, well, I want to see Skubal's debut, and a lot of people are like, I want to see the Dodgers lose, which, by the way, they are. The Cubs are up on them 4-1 right now at the top of the eighth, so I'm sure there's a lot of folks that are rooting for it. It's not actually a bad thing. You know, football's right around the corner. All eyes are on training camp. All eyes are going to be on the Hall of Fame game on Thursday, and we're waxing poetically about a game in early August for a team that you know is going to be there in the postseason.
0: Yeah, it's funny. I bet you the smaller markets would root against themselves. Like, if the Pirates make it to the playoffs and they beat the Dodgers, like, that's the worst thing for MLB and all of this. You know, the rules aren't fair because then it would be like, hey, look at this. You had a small market team beat, you know, the evil empire, for lack of a better way to describe it. Then that would just ruin the argument. So I don't even know if people want to see the small market teams knock off the Dodgers.
1: But, you know, the funny thing about that is, to take it a step further, Emmett, I think that if your team's not in the mix, you're going for the Pirates, or you're going for the Cardinals, or you're going for insert whatever team is playing the Dodgers.
0: Yep.
1: Right? Yeah. And then all of a sudden you have that rooting interest. Like, I was literally last year during the World Series, I was at a sports bar here in town where there was more Blue Jay fans than I had ever seen in my life. I've never seen that many Blue Jay fans, right?

0: because it was like you're either rocking with the Dodgers or you're with the other. Mm-hmm. And it goes back to when I remember the Heat and the Mavericks. Like, there wasn't that many Mavericks fans. But I was rooting for the Mavericks.
1: In Cleveland, they start calling them the Mavaliers, right? That's how much they were going against the Heat. It was like, we're rooting for the Mavaliers. That's how hardcore it was. So, yes, it's always good to have somebody to root against.
0: Is there a team out there right now or a team that you remember or you recall that they did something to make their team that much better and it made you hate them that much more? Let us know about that. 888-SAY-ESPN, 888-729-3776. What was that team, like the Miami Heat, who put together the Heatles, or the Dodgers, who put together the Evil Empire and apparently is ruining baseball, or the Eagles, who had the Dream Team? What was that team for you that you wanted them to lose so bad you were rooting for everybody to knock them off? Let us know your thoughts on that. 888-SAY-ESPN, 888-729-3776, at eGoldie80, at ESPN Radio, at your boy Q254. Again, it's game night here on ESPN Radio. And there was a lot of money handed out in the NFL on Tuesday, including in the ATL. 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

0: Bijan Robinson, now the highest paid running back in league history, agreed to a 3-year extension, $75 million with the Falcons, $51 million guaranteed.
1: That dude feels like the ultimate cheat code.
2: He's wired the right way, was raised the right way. 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
3: I do think that this is a perfect culmination for the running back market. Bijan Robinson and Jahmyr Gibbs came at the perfect time because both guys are required for their offense to be successful.
1: And Bijan Robinson, he got paid. 3 years, $75 million, $51 million guaranteed. 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He's Emmett Golden. I'm Q Myers. And we'll get into all things Bijan Robinson and his contract extension and also talk about what that means for Jahmyr Gibbs and his search for a contract extension there in Detroit. But real quick, Emmett, we were talking about the Dodgers and the acquisition of Tarik Skubal, and people are calling them the Avengers, and I'm still getting up to date on who the Avengers even are. But, you know, they're the evil empire, and, you know, they're in my opinion, really good for the sport because it makes you tune in and want to see. Some are going to be rooting for them to lose every game because they hate the way that they operate. Some just want to see greatness. I don't care. I'm having a good time with it. The Cubs are currently winning in the bottom of the eighth against the Dodgers, 4-1. Tarik Skubal had a good performance, but the Dodgers only got one run. So we threw it out there, 888-SAY-ESPN, 888-729-3776, or on our socials at eGoldie80, at ESPN Radio, and at your boy Q254, about teams that you could recall in the past that gave you that evil empire feeling that you just tuned in to see them lose, just like the Heat back in the day with LeBron and Bosh and D-Wade and going up against the Mavericks. The whole country, unless you're in Miami, were Maverick fans. You said they were called what in Cleveland?
4: The Mavaliers.
1: The Mavaliers, right. That's how much y'all hated them. Yeah. I got hit up by my guy PG, and he said 2000 Patriots, 1990 Cowboys, 1990 Yankees, 1990 Bulls, and then he said Duke forever.
4: Okay, all right, that's fair. Bulls were my, that's mine. Yeah. Right, I'm a kid of the 90s. You know, well, actually the 80s, but and I remember Jordan ripping the heart out of the Cavaliers.
1: Yeah, that
4: right.
1: Was awesome. Like that was awesome.
4: Yeah, whatever. Yeah, Jordan was never the underdog, right?
1: Ever.
4: He was never the underdog.
1: Right.
4: So it was weird to me that my cousins and my friends all were big Jordan fans. Mm-hmm. And I was like, what is wrong with y'all? You see what he did to Craig Elo? Like, that's not cool. And they're like, man, he's great. Man. Yeah. And I was not a Bulls fan. You know, never, just because they were so good. And obviously I was rooting for my team to beat them, and they were never able to do it. So it was definitely the Bulls for me.
1: Well, I remember when KD joined the Warriors, and I was in Central Texas at the time, and everyone was like, oh, now your team is just cheating. And I was like, man, you know how long this team has been down? I need to collect as many championships as possible. Bring them all to Golden State. I don't care. But it almost did feel like a cheat code.
4: Hey, listen, they said, we wasn't able to knock this young man down named LeBron James. So we need to bring in reinforcements. So I respect it. You know, sometimes you run up against a player that's so great that, you know, you got to put together the Avengers to beat him. Hey, that's what happened to Thanos. You know?
1: Yeah, well, it took a Draymond assist to even get you there, but that's a whole nother conversation.
4: Hey, man, that's on him. Keep your hands to yourself. He had a problem with that his whole career.
1: His whole life.
4: Right.
1: Say ESPN, 888-729-3776. Keep that feedback coming. It's game night here on ESPN Radio and the all-new ESPN app. But in the NFL, Bijan Robinson, he had the hold in. He wasn't going to work out, and he wasn't going to be part of training camp until he got paid. Well, dun dun dun. Here he is. He got paid 3 years, $75 million, $51 million fully guaranteed. And now, at least for the time being, he's the highest paid running back in the National Football League.
4: Remember when running backs weren't valuable for, like, I don't know, a year and a half, like 18 months? Everybody was like, oh, no, you can't pay a running back. No, you can pay a running back if a running back is worth it, and Bijan Robinson is worth it. That is for sure. Now, all of a sudden, Jahmyr Gibbs is like, looks like I need $76 million now. Yesterday's price is not today's price, but shout out to Robinson, and I always expected the Falcons to get this done.
1: Yeah, they have to.
4: Yeah, you don't haggle over nickels and dimes when it comes to a player that is this good and this important to your team.
1: Well, think about how young he is. He's still only 24 years old.
4: Yeah.
1: And he led the NFL in scrimmage yards last year with almost 2,300, right? Fourth in rushing yards, 1,478, and he was

0: Drafted 8th overall back in 2023. In three seasons, 805 carries, 3,910 rushing yards, plus 198 catches for 1,738 receiving yards, 34 total touchdowns. And to be honest, Emmett, I'll say a year, maybe even two seasons, I don't even think he was peak Bijan Robinson. I think that they can still get more. And at 24 years old and only a three-year contract, he's still going to be hungry as far as I'm concerned. I think it's a hell of a deal that they negotiated. I think it's great for the Falcons and Bijan because, again, he's going to say, I got one more crack at the apple. Mm-hmm. He's only 24 years old.
1: No doubt. And it's one of the reasons I was excited when Kevin Stefanski was named the head coach, because one thing that Kevin's going to do is run the football, and he loves screens.
0: Yeah.
1: Man, listen when I tell you. You're going to see screens like you never saw screens before. And when you have a player like Robinson, why not? You know, get the ball in his hand as much as possible. He's young. It's worth it. And he's been, I'm knocking on some wood right now, healthy, and hopefully he continues that.
0: Man, he's been a stud since Texas.
1: Fact.
0: We knew he was a stud at the University of Texas when he was doing his thing in Austin, right? He was a monster then. He was the straw that stirred the drink then, and he's been doing it ever since the Falcons drafted him back in 2023. But how is that going to impact what they have going on with Jahmyr Gibbs in Detroit with the Lions? Because, look, they moved David Montgomery to the Lone Star State. He's now in Houston, you know, with the Texans. And so Jahmyr Gibbs is the guy, but he's also holding in because he hasn't got that contract extension. Here's their head coach, Dan Campbell, on how Bijan affects Jahmyr Gibbs.
2: It's certainly not going to hurt. I mean, it's not going to hurt. But we'll see. You know, we'll see. I'm anxious to get Gibbs back out there. Every day that goes by, you know, that's another day that you feel like you miss with him, and getting him out there with the guys and him being doing his part. So, but there again, man, it'll get done when it gets done.
1: Yeah, you know me, I wouldn't be a good GM because I would have paid both these guys in the summer. I wouldn't have waited, you know, and the same thing with Gibbs, man. Pay him. You know, just go ahead and pay him. He's valuable. Don't worry about that. Worry about the back end of the roster, right? Our guys that are maybe not quite as important to the success of the team. That's where you figure out the cap and all that other stuff. You can shuffle the deck in other areas. You have to take advantage of having one of the best backs in the league, and you got to get him out there in camp and ready to go.
0: Look, there's a reason why they drafted Jahmyr Gibbs when they did. Remember, you don't draft a running back in the first round. And look, we've heard that. People questioned it when they drafted Bijan Robinson, except for they said, well, he's Christian McCaffrey-like, so you go get him. Jahmyr Gibbs, like, I don't know. You know, and I love what the Lions did. They went and they drafted their running back when they wanted to draft their running back. They drafted their off-ball linebacker when they wanted to draft their off-ball linebacker. They said, hey, this is how we're going to butter our bread. This is how we're going to build our team. I ain't worried about what y'all say about you can't draft this guy here, you can't draft that. We're going to draft our team how we want to. So you did that, and it was successful. Now you just take care of your guys. So, you know, the blueprint is there. Right, the contract has been signed. You know, sometimes guys aren't in a hurry because they want to see the guy that's right there with them get the deal done, so they can say, all right, now you know what the parameters are.
1: Right.
0: All right, 3-year deal, $75 million, $51 million guaranteed. How do you one up that? You know, I'm talking about right now, Bijan Robinson is the highest paid running back in NFL history. That's only going to last for a minute.
1: Yeah. I'm seeing either 75.5, right? 76.
0: 76 at max, yeah.
1: Yeah, or 51.5 or 52 guaranteed. Now you know what the numbers are.
0: Yeah.
1: We should wake up tomorrow and this deal should be done when it comes to the Lions.
0: There should be a sense of urgency to go ahead and get it done. Look, they're playing a tough division. You know what Jahmyr Gibbs brings to the table, but you always want to have your guys in the mix. You don't want them not to be working out. I always hate when, you know, players do a holdout or a hold in and they're not actually out there working out with their teammates. It seems like soft tissue issues always pop up. And look, you don't have David Montgomery to fall back on now. It's the Jahmyr Gibbs show. You used to have Sonic and Knuckles. Now you just got Sonic. Right? So, I mean, now the all attention, all eyes is going to be on him, and they're going to need him to be at his, in peak form. And I believe he will be, right? This is just a formality. They'll get it done, just like Atlanta got it done with Bijan Robinson. Now they got their, you know, heavy lifting done, and they're ready to go full force, especially with Kevin Stefanski being a new head coach in the ATL. So now we just wait on Jahmyr Gibbs to get paid. But look, that wasn't all the money that was being spent on Tuesday in the NFL. NFL. How about in Baltimore? Yeah, their wide receivers got paid. That's next on ESPN Radio.
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0: Center.
1: Big money was handed out in the NFL on Tuesday. I'm Q Myers. The Bears, they rewarded right tackle Darnell Wright with a historic four-year contract extension. Sources told ESPN's Jeremy Fowler and NFL Network's Ian Rappaport the extension is for $116 million, including $93 million guaranteed, making Wright the highest-paid right tackle in NFL history. He was selected 10th in the 2023 NFL Draft out of Tennessee, becoming the first first-round pick for Ryan Poles. The 24-year-old has started all 49 games he has played in and has only missed two games in three seasons. In Baltimore, Zay Flowers got the bag. He has a four-year extension for $140 million and $108 million guaranteed, both are records for a Ravens wide receiver. Average of $35 million per season ties him with Minnesota's Justin Jefferson as the NFL's fourth highest paid wide receiver. The Falcons, they awarded their two-time Pro Bowl running back Bijan Robinson with a contract extension as well. 3 years, $75 million with $51 million guaranteed, but it wasn't all rainbows and puppy dogs in the ATL. Their edge rusher, Jalen Walker, is feared to have torn an ACL. That was during their practice on Tuesday. It drew an emotional reaction from Falcon players after the second-year linebacker was carted off. A confirmed ACL

0: It's not exactly what you think. I'll tell you why this trend needs to end. It's on Sportsmanlike, 6 a.m. Eastern, ESPN Radio, ESPN 2, and ESPNU.
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0: some insurance. When you look at the Baltimore Ravens, there's high expectations. Every year there's high expectations for Lamar Jackson. Been multiple time regular season MVP, but that's not good enough in Baltimore. He's got to make a run now in the postseason and really solidify who he is. And Emmett, after today, he's got his, well, number one target now locked and loaded and in Baltimore for the foreseeable future as the Ravens agreed to a four-year, $140 million deal with $108 million guaranteed for one Zay Flowers. And I'll tell you, when I saw this tweet earlier this morning, I double-checked, triple-checked, even quadruple-checked. I know Zay Flowers is a really good wide receiver. I get that. I was really, to be honest with you, and maybe shame on me, I was surprised to see the number figure behind the extension for Zay Flowers.
1: Me too. I actually saw it and was like, oh, he got an extension. I didn't like pay attention to the money because I didn't think it would be what it was. And then once I went back to it and saw how much he was getting paid, first off, I don't know who your agent is, but hats off, you know, because your agent did some work. I did. Just please send forward me their number because I might need an agent to do something like this. But, you know, to be making what Justin Jefferson makes, you know, little below Jamar Chase is surprising. And to your point, no hate in my blood at all. I think Zay is a really, really good receiver, a top three paid receiver in the league. That was the shocking part.
0: Yeah, I mean, $35 million a year. Again, that's the same amount of money as Justin Jefferson is getting. And, oh, by the way, Wynn Sports Group is his agency right there.
1: Wynn Sports Group. Okay,
0: there you go. And they clearly got a win today. They clearly got a win. And so I was kind of surprised, but there's been a lot of conversation about it. I mean, doing a little bit of research, his 1,211 yards receiving accounted for 36.9% of the Ravens' total receiving yards, which was the second highest share by any player in 2025, only behind Jackson Smith and Jigba at 44.1. So you start putting it in perspective like that. You start thinking about Declan Doyle now as the offensive coordinator, as Jesse Minter as the head coach. And now I'm thinking in my head, well, are they giving this to Zay Flowers not only for what he's done, but what they're expecting him to do, as in taking on even a bigger workload in this new Declan Doyle-led offense?
1: Yeah, I hope he doesn't take on a bigger workload, not because I don't think he has the ability to do that. I do believe they could use him more. Your bread and butter is Lamar Jackson, and then it's that big boy in the backfield, you know, that you just cannot handle. The running game is where you focus on, and I'd be shocked if they got away from that. Even though they're paying Zay Flowers like this.
0: Well, I mean, maybe they're deciding that, hey, that recipe hasn't quite worked. It hasn't got us where we need to go. So we need to, you know, evolve. We need to get bigger. We need this offense to be even better. How about we ask Zay Flowers, or at least hear from Zay Flowers, right, what he's thinking and what the expectations are for Declan Doyle's offensive game plan.
2: He going to use his playmakers. That's what I say. He going to make sure his playmakers are touching the ball and contributing to the game. So whoever the playmakers is, that's who going to be, I feel like, touching the ball and getting the job done and helping us get it done. It's a lot more time in camp where we can bring a lot more people along and, you know, add them in the offense. So it's going to be fun. It's going to be a lot of people touching the ball.
1: Yeah, and make sure Derrick Henry and Lamar Jackson are options one and two. And Zay Flowers deserves to be three. I think about was that the AFC Championship game where Lamar
0: tried to beat Patrick Mahomes?
1: Yeah. Or Dan Marino. I'll even go
0: different. He was going up against Kansas City, though, right? And it was in Baltimore, and it's like he wanted to beat Patrick Mahomes at Pat Mahomes' own game.
1: Right. And that was the biggest mistake I think he's ever made in his career. So I hope the new OC doesn't come in.

0: and go, hey, let's do that. No, no. The magic superpowers that the Ravens have are it's their run game. And I think Lamar is a hell of a complete quarterback. He can throw it too. But if they take away what makes them so dangerous, if I'm everybody else in the AFC North and in the AFC, please. I hope you force feed Zay Flowers the ball. Go for it, because that means we don't have to tackle Derrick Henry. You know, that means we don't have to try to contain Lamar Jackson, because he's going to stand in the middle of the pocket. That actually helps the opposition. So I get it. You spent money on somebody. You want to get ROI, your return on investment. Don't lose games trying to get production out of the money you just spent.
1: I think you're going to see a more... I don't want to say balanced offense, but I think you're going to see way more tools on the tool belt of this Baltimore Ravens offense. And I don't necessarily think it's a bad thing. I don't think they're going to take away Lamar and his legs, but they also need him to be healthy. They need him to be there for the majority of the season. And more times than not, you're seeing him get, you know, nicks and bruises here and there. Let the big boy in the back, Derrick Henry, let Zay Flowers, let your tight end, let some of these other guys put in the work. It doesn't necessarily have to be Lamar all the time. That threat will always still be there. And remember where Declan Doyle came from. Remember where he came from. He came from Chicago. Mm-hmm. He was Ben Johnson's right-hand man. So think of that Bears offense. You always got to do and take away from where you came from. So think about that Bears offense. Think about the different things that Ben Johnson has done in Detroit, things he's done in Chicago, and said, okay, how does he implement that with what the Baltimore Ravens have cooking?
0: Yeah, it'd be interesting. He's never had a player like Lamar Jackson, though. You know,
1: yeah, I can agree with that. Sure.
0: Yeah, so I wouldn't call an offense based off of Jared Goff, you know, with Lamar Jackson. I think, and I don't expect them to. If so, they made a mistake at offensive coordinator. You have to maximize the abilities of the players that you have, and Lamar has a lot of ability. Again, two-time MVP, and really should have been a three-time MVP, but, you know, well, I digress. I hope they don't overthink it. Because sometimes DTM is a real thing, doing too much. And I know they just paid Zay, but your bread and butter is pounding that rock. There's nobody better in the NFL when they focus on that. And hopefully they focus on that, or hopefully not, because then that just means, like I said, the AFC North will be wide open.
1: Well, why does the Zay Flowers extension make so much sense? Here's Mina Kimes on ESPN, or on NFL Live on ESPN.
2: I think that this contract makes sense. I know folks see him next to, like, Justin Jefferson, and there's a reaction, he's not as good as Justin Jefferson. Well, first of all, the wide receiver contract market is going to get reset fast. Puka Nacua is up. He's going to blow this out of the water, and this will look reasonable soon. It always happens. But then as far as Marcus, you made a good point about the production. The Ravens, it feels like they've constantly been looking for a boundary receiver to pair with Flowers. But since Flowers has been drafted, so last 3 years, he ranks fifth league-wide amongst all receivers in target share. He is the focal point of this Ravens offense. That's a big part of why they're paying him. And I'd also say this, in 2026, I know we think of a number one wide receiver as being that big-bodied X receiver, but with the way offense has evolved, play callers have gotten so good at finding ways to make guys like Flowers the focal point of the offense, using motion to get him free releases and space to operate in. And he's so shifty, so fast, the yards after the catch are there. So I do think while he is not your stereotypical number one, he is Baltimore's number one, and it makes sense that they paid him as such.
0: You know, I said it earlier, you know, about Bijan Robinson and Jahmyr Gibbs. Pay him. You know, pay him now because you save yourself money. This is an example of that, too. You pay Zay Flowers right now, and we're all looking at the money like that's insane. That will look like an average receiver contract probably in 2 years.
1: Yeah, no, it will. It will. It's still a lot of money, you know, but, you know, as Mina broke down and we broke down all the production, all the targets, you know, he is, you know, their number one, obviously, option outside of Lamar and Derrick Henry, all the production that he's done. And again, I believe that this is also a point of what they expect him to do in this Declan Doyle offense moving forward. But Lamar Jackson can't complain. He's got his guy, and obviously they're working on a contract extension for Lamar as well. So everyone is getting paid in the National Football League, including in Baltimore. Let's go back to the diamond real quick, though.
3: Major League Baseball update.
1: All right, now we've been covering this Dodgers game Like, this is the World Series.
0: Right, ain't it?

0: Right? We're talking about a game in early October, or in August, I should say. See you again. Already there in October. But the Dodgers take the L. The Cubs get it done tonight. They got it done last night, but Tarik Skubal gets his debut with the Dodgers, and Chicago wins 5-1. Skubal did well. The Dodgers just weren't able to do anything, generate any kind of offense, and there's going to be days like that in baseball. But, again, you saw glimpses. Even watching, you know, Skubal deal, I'm just like, man, he looks so smooth out there. He just, it's one of those things like, man, you're not supposed to covet what the next man has or the next team has, but it's not. It's hard to say, boy. Yeah. I sure could use that guy on my team.
1: Everybody could use Skubal on their squad. There's no question about that. By the way, I think is this five losses in a row for the Dodgers, if I'm not mistaken? They're on a little bit of a skid. And, you know, when you're Skubal, you walk off the mound, you know, only giving up two runs, you expect to win the game. But I don't think the Dodgers will habitually only score one run.
0: Right.
1: But, yes, it has been this five is their fifth loss in a row. So, surprising. But something tells me this won't last too much longer.
0: No, I mean, look, they play the Boston Red Sox, which are the arguably, I like to argue, as the best team in baseball, right? I mean, they're the hottest team in baseball with what they're doing. They're incredible. And then the Cubs, who we just spent a lot of time even on last night's show talking about the Cubs. If there's a team that, you know, could challenge with the Dodgers, if they play like they did last night, it could be the Cubs. Well, they come back and win 5-1 and don't allow the Dodgers to do anything at the plate. So the Cubs ain't going to be an easy out, that's for sure.
1: No, not at all. As I do a little more research, seven of their last nine. So, you know, I'm sure they'll turn that around. But I think we all just assume that they're going to railroad everybody. It's more complex than that. But they're about as well-built as a baseball team as there is in the world right now. And I'm sure they'll turn it around.
0: They're like that Avenger with the diamond in his chest, man. They're all right.
1: Yeah, the diamond. Thank you. Yeah.
0: It's a diamond. What is it called?
1: No, it's actually, I have to look it up because I
0: called
1: it.
0: You already know what it is. It's a diamond.
1: I called it the wrong thing.
0: Exactly.
1: No,
0: of course you did.
1: It's not a diamond. It is an arch reactor. That's what it is.
0: Yeah,
1: it powers his heart and his suit.
0: Yeah, you know what that is? You know what that is? That's a diamond. Thank you very much. He's Emmett Golden. I'm Q Myers. It's Game Night on ESPN Radio. Zay Flowers got paid for Lamar Jackson. So why is everyone looking at Lamar and dropping him down lower and lower when it comes to rankings for quarterbacks? That's next on Game Night on ESPN Radio and the all-new ESPN app.
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0: on it. 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

0: each and every year I'm getting older, not younger. So
1: Lamar Jackson, it's no longer about what he does in the regular season. It's what he does in the postseason. But you got to get there. What we saw from the Baltimore Ravens last year for the majority of the season was not Baltimore Raven football.
2: I get that the noise will be deafening if he doesn't take the Ravens to the Super Bowl.
3: Jesse Minter is a phenomenal leader, and he gets the best out of his players. 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
1: Now, see, I don't want to fall for that banana in the tailpipe. I feel like we've been there too many times where we keep saying this is the year of Baltimore. This is the year of Lamar Jackson. And for some reason, somehow, by hook or by crook, they come up short. 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He's Emmett Golden. I'm Q Myers, and I like Lamar Jackson a lot. There's always been a time when we talk about quarterbacks across the National Football League, and I say, well, there's only four elite guys, right? Mm-hmm. Patrick Mahomes, Josh Allen, Lamar Jackson, and Joe Burrow. And I don't care what order you put them in, right? Those are the category all by themselves. But now you're starting to see all these rankings. You know we're in ranking season because it's not the football season yet, right?
2: Yeah.
1: We're still in ranking season. And you take the rankings for what they're worth, which is probably barely the paper that they're written on. And that's not any disrespect to anyone ranking them. You know,
2: It is what it is at this
1: stage of the game. But I do respect the different outlets that are putting them out there, especially from the intel that they're getting from some folks, coaches, execs, scouts, right? Some are player-driven. So ESPN went from number four to number five. The Athletic, with their tiers that dropped, you know, he was a tier one. Now he's a tier two, number five. Bleacher Report ranked number seven behind Drake May, Joe Burrow, Patrick Mahomes, Justin Herbert, Josh Allen, and Matt Stafford. And then NFL Top 100, which I think was the most egregious, went from number two to number 69.
2: That was disrespectful.
1: I just want to know this. Why? Why all of a sudden is Lamar Jackson continuing to drop?
2: Yeah, I mean, did he have a bad year last year? For his standards, sure. But for
1: the team had a bad year last year.
2: Yeah, and they still were a missed field goal away from, making the playoffs and winning the division. So it's crazy to me the lack of equity that Lamar Jackson has with the people who make these lists and even some people in the NFL. It makes no sense at all. And I almost feel like this is actually good for Lamar. You know, let some people doubt him. And I know he's been doubted throughout his career. He had Bill Polian saying he should play receiver. You know, I even still see people on Twitter go, oh, he's a running back that plays the quarterback position. So he's dealt with that. But at least people respected him as one of the best. Now, all of a sudden, all these other guys, like, how is Justin Herbert better than Lamar Jackson?
1: That's a whole nother segment. That's a whole nother segment. That might be an entire show as far if it's me involved.
2: Right.
1: I've been talking that talk for a long time. Yeah. People were calling me a hater. Let me ask you this, Emmett.
2: Okay.
1: Let me read you these characteristics and tell me what best fits Lamar Jackson. Carries his team each week. The team wins because of him. Expertly handles pure passing situations.

0: has no real holes in his game, or carries his team sometimes, handles pure passing situations in doses, or has other dimensions that elevate him above tier three and has a hole or two in his game. Which one would you say best fits Lamar Jackson, tier one or tier two?
1: Tier one. Tier one.
0: He has no holes in his game at all?
1: I mean, not outside of he's lost in the playoffs. Right. No, but he can throw it. He's completed almost 70% of his bet. He's one of the most electric quarterbacks. How many games have they won because of Lamar Jackson? A ton. Go look at his regular season record.
0: 2024 was incredible. He played all 17 games. 2024 was incredible. 2025 was a down year.
1: Sure. A down year.
0: Yeah.
1: From 2 to 69?
0: Oh, I know. You know what I'm saying? Oh, no, I know, yeah. But it was a down year. When I say it was a down year, I don't mean just for Lamar. I mean for Baltimore in general. That's why John Harbaugh's not there. That's why Todd Monken is not there. That's why Jesse Minter is there. That's why Declan Doyle is there. That's probably why they paid Zay Flowers like they did. Lamar threw for 2,549 passing yards in 2025. But remember, he only played 13 games. 21 passing touchdowns, 7 picks, and he got sacked 36 times and ran for 349 yards and another 2 rushing touchdowns. Whereas in 2024, he played every game, 17 games. They went 12-5. He threw for 4,172 yards, 41 passing touchdowns, 4 INTs, took only 23 sacks, and ran for almost 1,000 yards, 915 rushing yards with 4 rushing touchdowns. So you could tell how much better he was in 2024. But obviously with 4 more games played as well.
1: Right, right. And, like, I would love to see, you know, Joe Burrow is a guy that we talk about a ton. Mm-hmm. His team hasn't made the playoffs in 3 years, and he's always hurt. But he's still tier one. He still gets all the respect. Well, yeah, I know he made it to a Super Bowl 4 years or 5 years ago, however long ago it was, which is a great accomplishment. But what have you done for me lately? If you're going to hold last year against Lamar, then hold the last 3 against Joe Burrow.
0: Right. No, I'm with you on that. And from the Athletics article on the tiers, tier one, I'm not sure how much he wants to run and take hits anymore. That's what an opposing coach said. He can't be special without the threat of the run. I think he needs to be more active when he does run. It used to be he can go and outrun you. Now he kind of goes, but he is not always moving with purpose. So that's one of the knocks, again, not from me, from opposing coach.
1: Yeah, okay, good luck. Let's see you defend him. You know, it should be easy then, right? You know, you should easily beat the Ravens. Something tells me it's not going to be as easy as it sounds right there. And I think he has proved that he is special throwing the ball. And I even think he's failed because he's tried to prove a guy like this, some anonymous coach or executive in the league that goes, oh, you can't do it without running. And he wants to prove people wrong. Bro, just go win. And I'm here to tell you, when Lamar Jackson, if he says, okay, don't worry about it, I'm going to show you, he will show you when it matters most. It's just, it boggles my mind how there are other quarterbacks who are considered elite that had bad seasons or have had bad seasons that are still respected, and somehow Lamar Jackson isn't anymore.
0: Yeah, no, I mean, and I think that a lot of folks still do respect him. They just probably want to see a little bit more. Like one offensive coordinator said, the arrow's probably down. I'm just not ready to give him a 2 yet. So he's still rocking with them as a 1, but he's saying the arrow is down. If he doesn't play well, they don't win games. He's been able to carry that roster no matter what the rest of it looked like, even last year. Now, if he stops running, I do think he drops a 2 in the category. I think he can win games and be an elite quarterback without running, but I don't think he's a 1 without running. So, you know, that's just kind of what it is when it comes to Lamar Jackson. But he does continue to trend in the wrong direction according to different rankings. What about NFC division champs? We break into that next here on ESPN Radio.
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2: So I will say this as a Braves fan. 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
1: Scooble makes his Dodgers debut. I'm Q Myers. Tarik Skubal pitched six effective innings against the Cubs in his Dodgers debut, but still ended up taking a loss after a 5-1 win for Chicago. It was the first start for Skubal since he was acquired in a trade with Detroit on Saturday night. He struck out three while retiring his first six batters. He surrendered a leadoff homer to Dansby Swanson on the first pitch of the third. He ended up going to strike out six and walk two while throwing 85 pitches. 51 of those were strikes. Big money was handed out in the NFL on Tuesday. The Bears rewarded right tackle Darnell Wright with a historic four-year contract extension. Matter of fact, it was for $116 million, including $93 guaranteed, making Wright the highest-paid right tackle in NFL history. In Baltimore, Zay Flowers agreed to a four-year extension with the Ravens for $140 million, with $108 million guaranteed, both of which are records for a Ravens wide receiver. In the ATL, the Falcons, they rewarded Bijan Robinson with a three-year contract extension worth up to $75 million with $51 million guaranteed. But it was not a great day in Atlanta. That was good when it came to Bijan Robinson. Not so good when it came to their edge rusher, Jalen Walker, who is feared to have a torn ACL. Sources told NFL Network's Ian Rappaport and Steve Weiss, Walker will have an MRI to confirm the injury from practice on Tuesday, which drew an emotional reaction from Falcon players after the second-year linebacker was carted off. A confirmed ACL tear would likely end Walker's 2026 season before it ever began. For more scores and analysis, check out ESPN.com and the all-new ESPN app. Coming up, more Game Night with Emmett Golden and me, Q Myers, here on ESPN Radio.
2: Coming up on the Wednesday edition of Unsportsmanlike with Evan Cohen, Chris Canty, and me, Michelle Smallman. 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It's Unsportsmanlike, 6 a.m. Eastern, right here on ESPN Radio, ESPN2, and ESPNU.

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2: I love space. I am fascinated by space. I want to look in space, and I want to see a star through a telescope, and I've never been able to do it.
3: Moments later.
4: All I could do is think about that damn telescope of yours, and all I could think of is that the Dodgers just shot to the moon, and every team in Major League Baseball is trying to look to your telescope to find them.
3: More moments later.
4: They laid it down. The Dodgers just perfected it.
2: They looked in the telescope and took it to another
4: They looked in the telescope, and they saw the other side.
2: Yeah, they did.
4: And it's still looking for the other side.
2: I'm like the Mets. I'm like, I don't see nothing. I spent a lot on this telescope.
1: This is Game Night with Q Myers.
4: Every once in a while, I just want to get into the head of Emmett Golden and figure out what is actually going on in there. I feel like there's a lot of space going on there.
1: On ESPN Radio.
4: Or he just never took the lens off the telescope.
2: No, I've done it. I've taken the lens off. I'm telling you, I've looked into the back of the telescope, the front of the telescope. Telescopes don't work for me for whatever reason. They don't
4: There it is. Emmett Golden, the guy who is the most, you know, electronics are your bag. Like, you've got every new gadget. You've got everything. You can't figure out how to work a simple telescope.
2: Yeah, it's because they're frauds, man.
4: Okay. Well, there you go. Hey, man, look, I'll take your word for it because I can tell you what I don't have in this house over here.
2: A telescope.
4: I don't have a telescope.
5: Did you happen to use the on button? Did it have an on button?
2: It didn't have an on button. And Renee, don't you tell me there's an on button in telescopes, all right? Because the ones I bought didn't say anything about an on button.
5: Well, it looks like you're using the wrong telescope.
4: Is there an on button?
5: No, I'm just kidding.
4: I was about to say, if it's that simple, I was going to be rolling.
2: Yeah, I just wanted to make him feel bad.
4: Oh, right. That was going to be the funniest thing ever. Emmett Golden forgot to hit the power button. Oh, my gosh.
2: No, there's no way. Now, the Hubble telescope needs some power. All right? The little telescope that I got.
4: Did you put the batteries in the right way?
2: There's no way it needs batteries. It should just be you look through a bunch of magnifying glasses. They're supposed to let you see.
4: I mean, if it's high power, don't it need some kind of electricity or some current or something? Some juice?
2: You know what else I don't really mess with? Binoculars. You know, because when you put binoculars on, if you move slightly, you miss everything. It's like it's all crazy.
6: Okay, Emmett, I've agreed with you on the telescope and their difficult contraptions to work.
2: They are.
6: But binoculars are fine. I can't back up on this one. Binoculars are easy.
4: Just be happy that you never had to cover a Josh McDaniels training camp. I'm just going to say it like that because you might have needed some binoculars, my man. And if you can't use them, you might have a problem with doing your job. I'm just going to throw that out
2: there.
4: Okay, all right. No shade thrown except for... There's a little shade thrown. Okay. it's game night here on ESPN Radio, the all-new ESPN app, SiriusXM Channel 80, and TuneIn. 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He is Emmett Golden. He's still trying to figure out how to use binoculars and a telescope, and he's trying to do that. He's trying to use those so he can see into the future and figure out what NFC division winner for 2025 has the best chance to repeat. You see what we did there? You see how we tied all that together?
2: Yeah. You're a professional.
4: No. That came out of the brain of Sister Sledge. She did all that on purpose. Trust and believe it. All I did was tie it together. I saw the clues that she laid. I'm like, it's like Blue's Clues, right? Mm-hmm. Look, that's my level. I understand when Blue's Clues are out there, and I know how to put them together.
5: Q used the binoculars to get there.
2: Yeah, I know
4: Blue's Clues, man.
2: Right, you know Blue. That's crazy. That's crazy. Unfortunately, I do too.
4: So let's roll through them, right? I mean, we got our DraftKings app open. You always have them open. Let's look at some of these NFC division winners and figure out who has the best opportunity to repeat. Let's start out where the champions are. How about the NFC West? Right? The Rams are at plus 100, the Seahawks at plus 205, the 49ers at plus 305, and the Cardinals are at plus 10,000. So don't see a lot of hope there for them. But the Seahawks are not only the Super Bowl champs, they won the NFC West. They're at plus 205. Who's winning the division there?
2: I got the Rams winning the division. I expect the Seahawks to be...
4: It feels so easy to pick the Rams, doesn't it?
2: Oh, it is. It's super easy.
4: Which makes me pause and say, as easy as it is, there's a reason why they play the games. You know what I mean? On paper, everything looks great.
2: Yeah, no question. But if I was like, you know what? I think the Cardinals are going to pull it out this year. Hell are you talking about?
4: That would be the wrong telescope that you're looking through.
2: Yeah, and I'd love to get creative and all that, but I've watched Myles Garrett his entire career when he played for the Browns. I know how good he is because I saw him day in and day out, and you add him to a team that's already really, really good. They can be beat, but I think it's going to be really tough to beat them, so I'm going with the Rams.
4: This is why I pause when it comes to the Rams. As great as they look on paper, and they have everything that you could ever imagine, it wasn't that long ago. Matter of fact, it was this time last year. We were talking about Matt Stafford, and can he even make it through the season? Why is he like the Teflon Don now this year? But now he's older.
2: Won an MVP, right?
4: I know, but that's like you driving your old car, and this is not a disrespect to anyone with the old car or calling Matt Stafford old, but, I mean, he's an older dude. So you drive your old car. Sister Sledge got the binoculars out. That's awesome.
2: Why are there binoculars hanging around the studio is my question. What is going on?
4: Because she's trying to see into the future and see if Matt Stafford is going to make it all the way to the end of the season.
6: I have a pair in my desk because what I've done on-site producing for baseball. Okay. I had them for that to look at like the bullpen. So
2: got you. I guess I still
4: have some in my backpack for when I did cover at Josh McDaniels training camp.
2: I guess so. I need to try them again. I just know whenever the smallest movement, then whatever I'm looking at, I lose and I got to come back. But it's a me thing. It's obviously a me thing.
4: Well, I don't know, but right now it's a me thing it's a you thing. Your screen is blinking. It looked like I was in some kind of psychedelic trance or something. I don't know what was going on with your screen.
5: It's the Avengers.
4: Yeah, something just happened, man. I don't know what's going on, man. This whole thing has got... I was trying to make a great point about Matt Stafford. Now I done seen Sister Sledge with some binoculars. Yeah, binoculars. I see the Emmett Golden screen flashing.
6: Sorry about that.
4: I'm on some kind of psychedelic trip, man.
2: All I need
4: is an afro and some Jesus juice, man. I'll be all right.
2: Well, who do you think is winning the NFC?
4: I'm going to rock with the Seahawks.
2: Okay.
4: I'm going to rock with the Seahawks because, again.
2: Isn't that easy? They won the Super Bowl last year.
4: Yeah, but I know, but there's, and they're not even being talked about.
2: Right. No, they're not.
4: And the only pause, okay, so I have pause with Matt Stafford and him staying healthy. And I hate to use health as a reason, but he is older. And we just talked about that. I mean, there's been times where you've driven old reliable across country and it worked. But it was no idea that you were like, hey, let's try it again because it worked the last time. Like,
2: right.
4: I better go and, you know, make sure this bad boy's tuned up and everything. And he might be great. He might be good to go and nothing missed. But it's a lot, man, when the dude's older like that, relying on him to stay healthy. The Seahawks, my only question with them, their defense is going to be on point. I just want to know how their new offensive coordinator is going to make Sam Darnold, you know, play at the high level that he did and how it's even going to translate because he comes over from the 49ers from a tight ends coach to now being an OC.
2: Yeah. Yeah, I feel you. I think it's the Rams and Seahawks division to lose, although the 49ers are right there, too. That's a tough division.
4: They're too injured for me. They're too injured. I fell for the banana in the tailpipe last year thinking that because somehow Kyle Shanahan was working the magic mojo where it didn't matter how many guys were injured, he seemed like he was still coaching his way through it and they were still winning. They already have so many injuries. He's banged up. There's questions about him because of the car accident. And good thing is he's good. Like he's good to go. But that can't be easy on him. They've got, you know what I mean? It seems it's real noisy around them.
2: It's too noisy for me. Yeah.
4: So what about, how about the NFC South? We'll make it an easier division on you. The Panthers got it last year. And right now the Buccaneers at +164. They probably should have won it last year. They didn't. They had an epic collapse. The Saints are at +265. The Panthers, who won it, are at +310. And then the Falcons, they have Bijan Robinson, but who's going to be throwing the Brock to him and who's going to be, you know, behind center is at +425.
2: Yeah, is it easier? You just basically went from the toughest division in the NFC to the weakest division in the NFC. I think anybody could. There's a piece of me that wants to go with the Falcons, but their quarterback situation right now is murky at best with the injury. So it's tough to pick them on August 4th, even though when it's all said and done, they may be up there. You know what? I'm going to pick the Saints. Why not? I'm feeling froggy.
4: why are you picking the Saints? Just because you're feeling froggy, or
2: yeah, there's actual reason behind that? I think Shuck got better. Okay. You know, and throughout the year, you start looking and go, okay, now I see what they see. I see why they drafted him, you know, kind of early. I was surprised when they did take him. But I think when you see a young quarterback, really a young player at any position, but especially quarterback, when they improve and you can tell, like you can visually go, oh, that guy's gotten better. And I think a Cam Ward is one of those guys, too. So I think they got playmakers on the outside. I'm going to go with the Saints.
4: I want to go with the Panthers and say that they're going to win the division again. They're at plus 310. But a Baker Mayfield that's angry and backed into the corner, in my opinion, is a dangerous Baker Mayfield. And he needs to win. And on top of that, Todd Bowles needs to win. You know what I mean? Like, Todd Bowles really needs to win. And I like him as a head coach a lot. Talk to him at the scouting combine every single year. He needs to win as well. And I know that the way that they ended the season last year left a bad taste in their mouth. I think Baker, the way that he's backed into the corner, I think he's going to have a little something to prove, and then they'll give him his contract extension, or somebody will give him a contract extension.
2: Yeah, somebody most certainly will. I know Mike Evans only played in a handful of games last year, but how important was he to their success, his presence and what he meant?
4: Yeah.
2: He's not there anymore.
4: Well, he ain't there in San Francisco where he's at either. I mean, he's already injured there too. So
2: Right. And like I said, last year he barely played. He only played half the season. But I don't know if you don't feel that loss. And it was so close for them last year. I'm not saying they're not. I just, kind of just asking that question. How much will they miss Mike Evans, and will that ultimately play in their success or maybe lack of it if that happens this year?
4: So you're rocking with the Saints. I'm rocking with the Buccaneers there in the NFC South. And remember, the Panthers, they won that last year. So we'll get back to NFC division winners. We still got the North and the East that we'll get to. He's Emmett Golden. I'm Q Myers. But coming up next, a player, a quarterback that catches a lot of attention and criticism, Emmett Golden's very familiar with. That's next here on Game Night on ESPN Radio on the all-new ESPN app.
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13: Hey, it's Evan Cohen. Coming up Wednesday as preseason games approach, one NFL executive made an interesting comment about the future of his quarterback. 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
0: It is gone! A 2-run Jose Ramirez home run! Jose Ramirez leads the Cleveland Guardians into Chicago to face the AL Central leading White Sox.
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0: 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Amber and Ian.
15: People are saying now the Dodgers have ruined baseball. And so that narrative does help Major League Baseball from a PR perspective. I don't think it's going to help them with the players. Like, they're not going to go into these negotiations and now they're like, well, now the Dodgers are big bad Dodgers because of Skubal. And the players will be like, you know what? You're right. We've had a change of heart because of this Skubal trade. That's not how this is going to play out. But it does matter in the court of public opinion.
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0: I like both of them. I was being honest. I think you'd love to have the starter named. I just can't do it. I'm not there yet.
1: He's talking about Deshaun and Shador. And some coaches will be like, oh, the whole quarterback room is involved. So it seems like Shador has a real shot at this thing.
2: I think to some degree the Browns owe it to themselves to see what they've got here and to give him some runway. If not, fine. Then you can turn to Shador. I just think it'd be much harder to go from Shador to Deshaun than the other way around.

0: for the Cleveland Browns. It is game night here on ESPN Radio, the all-new ESPN app, SiriusXM Channel 80, and TuneIn. 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He's Emmett Golden. I'm Q Myers. Emmett knows everything about Cleveland and that Browns situation, that quarterback situation in particular. We talked earlier in the show about the tier rankings done by The Athletic's Michael Sando. Does it every year. It's great stuff. We have a lot of good conversation around it. Shador was not ranked very high. As a matter of fact, to be honest with you, Deshaun wasn't ranked very high either. Deshaun was ranked 31st, and Shador was ranked 35th. Both are in tier 4. And I just want to tell you, this is what I want. I just want to give you the definition of a tier 4 quarterback. Unproven player, not enough information to classify, or veteran who ideally would not be a full season starter. So they're saying unproven player, not enough information to classify. That could be Shador. And a veteran who ideally would not be a full season starter. That easily could be Deshaun Watson, depending on how you view him at this stage of the game and all the injuries that he's had. But regardless how you feel about Deshaun, Shador being 35th out of 35th, and there was some real deal criticism about this young man. Check this out. How about this? He's inaccurate at all three levels, an exec said. I can't tell if he's going to get better, but there's a huge gap between him and competent quarterback play.
1: Wow. Yeah, that's insane. There's more to this. A defensive coordinator said, I'd sleep like a baby if I got to play him every week.
0: Jeez.
1: It gets no more disrespectful than that. Now, as somebody who covers the Browns and has seen Shador practice and play and all that, he has room to grow. I can tell you right now at camp, he's been the better quarterback. The issue is just not by a lot. You know, there are areas that he needs to improve on. Still holds the ball longer than you like at times. And then there's been some procedural stuff. But definitely better than Deshaun Watson at this point. And after seeing him play last year, there were enough sparks and flashes to say, I think this young man has something. And ultimately, maybe he's not a tier 3 or 4, 2, whatever quarterback when it's all said and done. But I think this is extremely, extremely harsh. And I don't think it's accurate. Like, I can tell you, Shador is not that bad.
0: Well, you said that he holds on to the rock. Another defensive coordinator offered more specific. He's not an on-time player. Can't really read through the coverages. Is a little bit heavy-footed. Coordinator said he's thicker and harder to tackle than expected, but you shouldn't lose to him. I mean, again, harsh criticism. I'm always for constructive criticism.
1: Mm-hmm.
0: This seems a little over the top when you're talking about Shador. He is still in the NFL. He still is a QB. Yes, he was a fifth-round pick, but he did ultimately win a couple games for Cleveland last year, his rookie season. Well, obviously, he's going to be talked about quite a bit. Training camp, all these different networks are making their rounds, going to camp, team to team, right? Well, the NFL Network made their stop in Cleveland and talked with Shador Sanders.
2: Have you ever been in a quarterback battle at any point in your life?
3: Yeah, I have. It's been me versus myself.
2: Okay. Yeah. That's how you look at it.
3: Yeah. And even now, it's like it's even the same way. Deshaun goes against himself every day. I go against myself every day. Dealing

0: goes against itself every day, and Taylen does too. So, like, we all just battle ourselves versus, like, it's not each other, because it's not like we're going against each other.
1: Right, for sure.
2: You're your own harshest.
0: Yeah, we're going against the defense.
1: Yeah.
0: So it's like, if anything, it's offense versus defense every day.
1: Okay. So let's talk Shadur versus Shadur, or Shadur versus the defense.
0: Yeah.
1: You know, I talked to Todd and AB, and they talked about how much you've grown year one to year two in the mental aspect, the progression aspect. Can you maybe take me through what that journey's been like for you year two from a mental standpoint?
0: I would say just getting away from the game and looking at things from a different point of view. And then a point of view that I'll be able to work throughout everything, through the good, the bad, through everything. Evaluate myself and see what I need to improve on. And really, really look at everything in my life. I should be investing everything into this, and that's what I've done.
1: So what's your internal evaluation of you at this stage of your NFL career?
0: I would say I'm thankful for being able to make it through last year and being able to keep going. That's one thing when adversity hits, it's about, are you going to keep going? And that's what I did, and that's what I'm most proud of myself of last year. So then now I'm in a space of where I'm learning every day, learning all these different things that will make the game easier. It's like, even, you know, vets in year 10, 12, whatever, they learn every day, so I take the same approach.
1: I've heard a couple of your teammates describe the Shadur aura. Mm-hmm. What does that mean to you? What is the aura that you provide for maybe your team in the huddle, maybe that extra factor when the clock is on and it,
0: yeah, you know,
1: the set is go for the hut?
0: I mean, I just am me, so I can't really explain that.
1: Mm-hmm.
0: That's something somebody else would have to tell you and explain what I am to them,
1: right?
0: You know, I'm just myself. I've always been myself, like, since day one. So, you know, maybe a lot of people not used to people being themselves every day.
1: For sure.
0: That's what it is. Like, yeah. I'm just happy I'm myself every day, and, like, I have nothing to complain about.
3: I think one of the things that he's a victim of is people think he's his dad. And what I mean by that is, you know, Deion has some arrogance to him, right? He has a lot of confidence. You know, he is braggadocious and boasterous.
4: He's
3: and
4: a
3: all
4: Hall of
3: that.
4: Famer.
3: Yeah, for sure. But Shadur's not that dude. Like,
4: I mean,
3: Shadur,
4: he does wear a Rolly on the field.
3: Yeah, I think that's a little more I haven't seen him do that in Cleveland. I know he did that when he was in Colorado, but I haven't seen him do that in the pros.
4: He doesn't do that in Cleveland. That's good.
3: I haven't seen it. Yeah, I have.
4: Trust, I mean, look, I like Shadur. I'm a Shadur guy. I actually wanted the Raiders to draft him. Obviously, they didn't. Cleveland did. My thing is that once he turned into a fifth-round pick, like, I thought the camera crew should have stopped following him. I thought the extra headlines should have stopped following him, and he should have just been allowed to put his head down and go to work and prove everybody wrong that passed on him. That's what I thought he was going to do, and I don't know. I'm not there. I don't know how much of that he's actually done.
3: So I can tell you this. I think he last year needed to get adjusted to pro football and everything that the demands that has it. And I think he did. Look, he's going to have his brother following him around with a camera. He had a camera in his face since he was born for the most part. But
4: can't he turn that off? Can't he just say, hey, bro, hey, man, go recover Pops at Colorado. I have work to do.
3: Can
4: he do that or no?
3: He could do that, but I think that's not stopping him from working.
4: Okay.
3: You know, like, okay. I don't think it's stopping him. I think his brother pops up and he has his thing, and then Shadur goes in the building and does his work. But that's all part of that perception, though.
4: Yeah.
3: You know, that you say people feel like that. Like,
4: right.
3: What have you done to have a camera crew follow you around? It's like he grew up in an era where cameras are everywhere. He grew up, you know, like, that's what he's done. But there's not a lack of effort, and he is more humble than people give him credit for.
4: Well, I'll give the Falcons credit because they locked up their guy, Bijan Robinson. What does that mean for for Kevin Stefanski? That's next on ESPN Radio.
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0: Skubal makes his Dodgers debut. I'm Q Myers. Tarik Skubal pitched 6 effective innings against the Cubs in his Dodgers debut, but still ended up taking a loss after a 5-1 win for Chicago. It was the first start for Skubal since he was acquired in a trade with Detroit on Saturday night. He struck out 3 while retiring his first 6 batters, surrendered a leadoff homer to Dansby Swanson on his first pitch of the third. He ended up striking out 6 and walking 2 while throwing 85 pitches. 51 of those were for strikes. And there was big money handed out in the NFL on Tuesday. The Bears rewarded right tackle Darnell Wright with a historic 4-year contract extension. Matter of fact, the contract extension was worth $116 million, including $93 million fully guaranteed, making Wright the highest paid right tackle in NFL history. He was selected 10th in the 2023 NFL Draft out of Tennessee, becoming the first-round pick for Ryan Poles. The 24-year-old has started all 49 games that he's played in and has only missed 2 games in 3 seasons. It wasn't done there. In Baltimore, Zay Flowers agreed on a 4-year extension with the Ravens for $140 million and $108 fully guaranteed, both of which are records for a Ravens wide receiver. And in the ATL, the good and the bad. The good, they agreed to a contract extension with Bijan Robinson, $75 million for 3 years, $51 million guaranteed. The bad is that they fear their edge rusher, Jalen Walker, tore his ACL during Tuesday's practice. He will have an MRI to confirm that one way or the other, but his rookie year, he had 5.5 sacks last season, and the Falcons were relying on him to take a leap in the production this season. For more scores and analysis, check out ESPN.com and the all-new ESPN app. Coming up, more with the Atlanta Falcons on game night with Emmett Golden and me, Q Myers, here on ESPN Radio.
1: 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Coming up on Wednesday, you'll

0: guys are required for their offense to be successful.
1: It was a good day and a bad day in the ATL. Bijan Robinson, contract extension. Jalen Walker, feared to have torn an ACL. It's game night on ESPN Radio, the all-new ESPN app. SiriusXM Channel 80 and TuneIn. 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I'm Q Myers. Joining us now is Maria Martin, the lead sports anchor, NBC Atlanta. Maria, thanks so much for your time. We appreciate you here on game night. So the good and the bad, let's start with the good. Bijan Robinson gets the contract extension done. How important was it for the Falcons to get this thing done sooner rather than later to get him practicing there at training camp?
2: Guys, yeah, I appreciate the time. Of course, this was the critical move that the Falcons front office needed to make. They've been quietly doing these contract extensions all offseason. He's now the fourth offensive piece for this team to get this deal done. And this was so critical because he's obviously been a hold-in since the beginning of camp. And they told us today that Bijan's kind of just been going out of his skin, wanting to get out there and practice with the guys. I mean, he's the face of the franchise. He is literally the guy that makes everything go on offense. And you talk to any coach that's had the opportunity to coach Bijan Robinson through his first 3 years in the NFL, they'll tell you the same thing. He's a once-in-a-generation player, someone that you can put anywhere on the football field, and he's going to get whatever you need done. I mean, this is someone who, even when back in 2023, he was getting drafted as the eighth overall pick, that regime tabbed him as one of the most versatile running backs they'd ever seen. Well, it's no joke. If you've been able to watch Bijan very closely like I have over the last 3 years, you've seen his game continue to evolve. He does things that I don't think a lot of people are very capable of. And so for this front office to get this deal done at the rate they did, I think was a tremendous piece to what they're trying to accomplish on offense moving forward. The only problem, guys, they don't have a quarterback, so they also have to figure that out.
3: Yeah, well, that, you know, the Robinson thing is that's the good side. The bad side is Jalen Walker. How big of a loss is that for the defense?
2: Well, Jalen Walker has everything in front of him. A player who had 5.5 sacks in his rookie season, a first-round draft pick last year, and now even more so, you're looking at James Pierce Jr., who was drafted as his counterpart in the first round last year. They are waiting to see what the NFL does with James Pierce Jr., who was arrested in the offseason. They're trying to figure out how many games he's going to be suspended. Those are two guys combined produced 16 sacks for the Falcons last year, and the Falcons defense took a tremendous step forward. This is a team who really honestly could not do a whole lot defensively until last season. Jeff Ulbrich really turned the trajectory of that group around. And with the loss of Jalen Walker and then the question mark around James Pierce Jr., you're relying on a couple of new faces on this defense who are on expiring contracts. So there is a big issue in the Falcons pass rush. Again, an area of the football field where they did take a major step forward. So now the Falcons, who do have some room in their cap to play with, could they be going out in free agency and getting a veteran pass rusher? There's some guys out there where it's possible. But for Jalen Walker to end the way it did, I mean, it was really tough to watch. It was towards the end of practice. It actually ended practice early. They were going through two-minute drills, and I saw him on the ground. He was in a tremendous amount of pain. The entire team took a knee, went over to him. So it was a very somber scene out there because this is someone who just has such a bright future, had a bright rookie season, and was eager to get back and be fully healthy and be ready to go for this defense.
1: Maria Martin, lead sports anchor at NBC Atlanta, with us here on Game Night on ESPN Radio on the all-new ESPN app. I'm going to flip back to the offensive side of things and talk about the quarterback competition that you mentioned. They don't have a quarterback right now. Tua and Penix, they're both dealing with issues. How is that shaping up, and how are they going to decide what direction they go with that QB position?
2: Guys, it's two quarterbacks made of glass. These are two players that have had their fair share of injuries. I mean, this is Michael Penix Jr.'s third ACL injury, and that's why it's taking so long for him to get back to exactly what he wants to do on the football field. The positive thing is all four quarterbacks who are on the Falcons roster right now have been participants in practice, not full participants, because they're each at different levels, which in turn gives Jack Strand, who is an undrafted rookie out of Minnesota State Moorhead, he's a Division II player, he's been taking the majority of the QB1 reps until Tua Tagovailoa has been able to come back and participate in team drills. But Michael Penix Jr. is not going to be cleared for anything 11-on-11 until about 3 weeks from now. He gave us a benchmark of 4 weeks last week. So reduce a week from that. We got 3 weeks to go until he hits that next mark. He said his doctors, his trainers, everybody are being a little bit overly cautious, but he's glad that they are because, again, this is somebody who's been through so many ACL injuries, and you don't want to see that happen again. They're both progressing at different times, and Tua Tagovailoa

0: having the back issue that flared up on him. We talked to him after practice today, and he said that this is not something he anticipates being a long-term issue, but he's still being very ginger when he throws the football. So I do think that as this progresses and as the summer goes on, you're going to see this competition heat up. That's exactly what this front office wanted it to be, a full-blown competition. And the coaching staff, of course. Kevin Stefanski said this will be an all-out quarterback competition. The only problem is Tua Tagovailoa has been taking all of the reps, the QB1 reps in the offseason to this point, which always puts someone a tick ahead of the next guy. And unfortunately for Michael Penix Jr., his timeline is a little slower. But the Falcons need to figure that out. They've done all the other work where they've shored up some of these other offensive pieces. They just need to figure out who is going to be distributing the football.
1: Well, Maria, with that being said, there's been a lot of turnover there in the Falcons organization, front office, and even head coach. Tua's on a one-year deal. Penix obviously was drafted number 8 overall a couple seasons ago. How important is this year going to be for Penix and his future there in Atlanta?
0: If you're asking me who I think should win the Falcons quarterback position, I'll tell you Michael Penix Jr. In the eyes of the front office, here's why. Because just as you mentioned, when you draft a player first in the first round, you want that to work out for you. Tua, who the Falcons aren't paying him a ton of money, the Dolphins are on the hook for that this year. If it works out where Tua wins the job and he balls out and you have to go pay him next year, that's a problem for the Falcons. Of course, they want to see Michael Penix Jr., even though this is a different regime, they did not draft him. They want to see it work out. And I think it is a good thing that Matt Ryan, who played for this organization for many years, who's beloved within the organization and obviously within the Atlanta community, he has a big say in whatever happens with this organization being the new president and in his role. He's out there every single day, guys. He's throwing to the receivers in some of those one-on-one drills, which has been hilarious and fun to watch. But I think Matt being so entrenched in this and having a say in what goes on specifically at the quarterback position will only benefit this franchise moving forward. You know, ever since Matt Ryan left a Falcons uniform, there has been this ever-changing carousel at the quarterback position. That was really the last one that was solidified in that role. And it's been turnover after turnover, not just the coaching staff, but at the QB position as well. So I think it would behoove the Falcons organization for Michael Penix Jr. to win this job. But I do think Tua, as you mentioned, on a one-year deal, on a prove-it deal with a new change of scenery, who wants to play in this league for a long time, he's going to have something to say about that. I think this competition should be fun.
2: She's Maria Martin, lead sports anchor at NBC Atlanta. I'm Emmett Golden alongside Q Myers' game night on ESPN Radio. So I'm in Cleveland. I'm very familiar with Kevin Stefanski. How has things gone for Kevin, you know, early on in this camp?
0: Yeah, it's hard to say this early in camp, but I will say there's a lot of buy-in from everyone around him. He's built a really strong staff around him. Of course, a couple of pieces have hung around from Raheem Morris's staff. But I think there is a strong belief in these players so far and what all of these guys are bringing to the table. And they've mentioned several times it's nice to have a lot of offensive-minded coaches around, Kevin Stefanski obviously being one of those. And there's a lot of high praise for Tommy Reese. I've seen articles out there saying he's the next big thing, he's the next hottest coach. He obviously has a lot to prove, and he's going to be given sole play-calling duty. So excited to see how that plays out. But Kevin's done a nice job, and I think all the players have been really complimentary of the vision of this new staff and the new front office. There's a lot of newness. I've covered this team for 7 years, and with all the turnover, we're having this conversation what seems like every single year. But the Falcons are very bought into what Kevin is delivering so far, and I think it's nice that everything has been as smooth as it is, even though some things have not gone their way with some of the unexpected injuries to Tua Tagovailoa, and of course now we're talking about Jalen Walker. But so far, Kevin has handled it as best as he can.
1: Well, we'll close out with this. Fantastic stuff. Again, Maria Martin with us here on Game Night on ESPN Radio and the all-new ESPN app. Quarterback play, quality quarterback play, may be the answer to this question, but I'll ask anyway. If the Falcons are going to win the NFC South this season, what is going to be the biggest key for this team?
0: Quality quarterback play, literally. You took the word out of my mouth. I mean, that really is going to be the catalyst to anything that has to do with this football team. It's what we've been banging our heads against the wall about for years. Again, back to when Matt Ryan was the quarterback of this team, and now he's in the front office, which is, it's a lot of fun in a lot of ways. But when you don't have a quarterback, and even when you have more than one quarterback, you have none. It's an old saying at the position, and it is so true. And I think once they figure that out, you look at all the core pieces that the Falcons have. They're also young guys, and they're stars in this league that a lot of people aren't insanely familiar with because the Falcons don't win football games. And I think once they figure out the starting quarterback position and they start playing some meaningful football, this team could be really good.
1: Tua, Michael Penix, all eyes on you. Get it done. Give ATL an opportunity. Maria, great stuff. Thanks so much for giving us a few minutes this evening. Talk a little Falcon football here on game night.
0: You bet, guys. Appreciate it. Anytime.
1: Appreciate you. 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I'm Q Myers. Coming up next, why it was a bigger night in baseball for more than just Tarik Skubal and the Dodgers. 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
1: Hey, it's Evan Cohen. Coming up Wednesday, as preseason games approach, one NFL executive made an interesting comment about the future of his quarterback. 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

0: The 0-2. Hit in the air. Deep left field. Torres back. George Lombard Jr. has entered the yard and left it. His first big league hit. His first big league homer.
1: Step in, courtesy of the Yes Network on the call. George Lombard Jr. of the Yankees goes yard in his major league debut. 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He's Emmett Golden. I'm Q Myers. 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And Emmett, if that name George Lombard Jr. rings a bell, that is the name that we were talking about on yesterday. We were talking about the Yankees wanting to make a move for Tarik Skubal, but there was a player that apparently the Tigers were insisting on getting, and the Yankees weren't willing to move off of him. Now, it was never confirmed that it was George Lombard Jr., but I don't think it was a coincidence that as that trade deadline passed, they called Lombard up, and then boom, here he goes. In his Major League Baseball debut, he goes 1-for-2 on the day with that home run you just heard.
2: Yeah, that's a great start to a career right there, I'll tell you that much. And he's got to feel great. Like, if you know the New York Yankees, not only did the Yankees draft you and did you bring up, you know, you came up in their farm system, they didn't want to let you go for Tarik Skubal. Like, think about that. You right. Got to go, wow, okay, that's how highly they think of me, that they passed up on one of the best pitchers in the game.
1: You said it yesterday. You better be good.
2: No, you better. You better, because, you know, one thing I know for sure, if he strikes out, they're going to be like, we could have had Skubal. You right. know? Yeah. So there's a ton of pressure on him. But, hey, when you play for the Yankees, there's a lot of pressure on you. And what he did in his first game and his first at-bat, I think that alleviated it. Pressure for the short term.
1: Well, let's hear how he felt after his first game, his post-game interview with Justin Shackle right here. Again, courtesy of the Yes Network.
3: George, what are you thinking to yourself as you're rounding the bases following your first hit going out for a home run?
4: I don't know, to be honest. I don't know if I can really explain it. I don't know if I can put it into words yet. Still kind of all processing. I'm just glad I could help the guys out. It was a tight ball game, so just getting an extra run there was big. I'm just glad we came out the win.
3: So Hunter Dobbins throws you back-to-back sweepers in that at-bat. Did seeing the prior sweeper help you stay back on the one that you hit out?
4: Yeah, I thought I saw the last one well. And then, with two strikes, just wasn't trying to do too much. I saw it up a little bit and just, I could put a good swing on it.
3: How did the reality tonight match up with how you dreamt this moment, this day?
4: I mean, it was pretty spot on. It was awesome. It was a great experience. And like I said, getting the win in a tight ball game like that, it was really cool.
3: Arguably, the most important question I'm about to ask you here, are you aware of what your brother Jacob did in his first pro baseball game tonight?
4: I don't know all of it. I heard he hit a homer. So just with that, that's pretty awesome.
3: Yes, he hit a homer. Your parents are in the stands watching your big league debut. They watched Jacob's homer on the phone. What about today do you want to remember forever?
4: I mean, all of it. Just getting all of my family, being here, being able to watch. Hopefully going to talk to my brother now and see how his day went. But, winning a ball game, first day here, is awesome.
3: George, congratulations. Thanks for the time.
4: Thank you.
2: Yeah, that's something he'll always remember. You know, he said, I want to remember all of it. Oh, he will, and his parents will, too. You know, I think that's a special moment just for that entire family.
1: Well, it gets even more special, right? I mean, you heard a little bit of the details right there in that interview, but check this out. I got to break this down as only Sister Sledge can. August 4th, a day to remember for the Lombard family for a couple reasons. Eldest son, George Jr., MLB's number 20 prospects, makes his major league debut at Yankee Stadium as the Bronx Bombers took on the Cardinals. Younger son, Jacob, took the field in his first professional game for Single-A Jupiter after being taken 14th overall in June's Major League Baseball draft by the Marlins against St. Louis affiliate. And not only that, both of them have a massive home run in their second plate appearance of the night. Now, the Lombards were in attendance for George Jr.'s debut, but that wasn't always the plans. They actually had flights booked to watch Jacob and Jupiter until news broke of George Jr.'s promotion last night, and Jacob urged his parents to fly to the Big Apple. When he took the field in the top of the first, George Jr. became the youngest Yankee infielder, 21 years, 63 days, to make his Major League debut since Derek Jeter on June 11th, 1995, 20 years, and 350 days. Whole story right there.
2: Yeah.
1: How about that?
2: And that's awesome. And that's awesome. I mean, you talk about a great problem to have. Oh, both my boys are playing professional sports and they play on the same day. We got to figure it out. Fortunately enough, they live in a day and age where they can be at one game and watch another on their cell phone. So kind of the best of both worlds. You know, maybe one would have went with the other, but it just looks like it worked out. And that's just a special moment.
1: Yeah, I mean, it's a good problem to have, like you mentioned. So congratulations to the Lombard family. George Jr., obviously, his younger brother as well, Jacob. So then, still on a special night, Tarik Skubal makes his debut for the Dodgers after they made the massive trade on Saturday night that ran the whole Major League Baseball world into a tizzy, and everyone still is worked up about it one way or the other. Now, he had a really good debut. They lost 5-1, but he played well. So how does he feel taking the mound for a different team? Here's Skubal.
5: Yeah, I mean, baseball is baseball. The game's the game. You know, it's my job to just go out there and compete and do what I can and try to put our team in a position to win a ball game. And that's all I can ask myself to do. But the game's always just the game.
2: I feel like baseball is probably the easiest game to get traded and not really miss a beat outside of just, moving and not being around your family. And obviously that can affect you. But pitching's pitching. You know, he doesn't have to learn a new offense. He doesn't have to learn the defense. He knows what he throws. He knows that he is very good at it. And all he has to do is pitch his game. So I agree with him. When it comes to baseball, regardless of the team you're playing on, you got to throw strikes.
1: Skubal, 6-inning pitch, 4 hits, 6 strikeouts, 2 earned runs, 6 straight row start with 2 or fewer earned runs, extending the longest streak in the season in his career. So what did he think of his performance in his debut?
5: I think my stuff was plenty good. You know, I felt like I commanded everything really well. I think, you know, maybe the low strike rate, I don't even know what it is, but, when I was missing in the areas that I was trying to go. There's just a few sinkers and a few sliders that can kind of flip at bats. I probably should be a little better at first pitch strikes. You know, I think especially second or third time through, you know, I need to be better there. But, you know, the stuff coming out of my hand is what I expect out of myself.
2: Yeah, it's, you know, when you give up 2 runs in 6 innings, you actually pitch well. You know, that's a quality start.
1: Oh, yeah, for sure.
2: I don't even know if they still chart those anymore. You know, batting averages don't mean anything anymore. I don't know if quality starts mean anything.
1: Why are you so salty?
2: Because I'm mad, man.
1: Look at that. Evan is so salty for the guy who's the happiest guy in the world, who sees the glass half full in everything. My man is still mad that someone said, you're old because you still like batting average. Look, you're on that old island with me, brother, because I respect the batting average, too.
2: It doesn't make sense, man. In the whole point of an at-bat to get a hit, it's like, nah, it's all right if you strike out, long as you swing hard. No, you need to get on base, but I digress.
1: I'm with you. It's all good. Like I said, man, you can be on that island with me. Trust me. Me on an island is a good time. I'm just saying.
2: I mean, I follow you on Instagram. I know. And I follow your son, too. That's how I saw the real Q in Hawaii, is I follow little Q, and I saw the real Q.
1: Tells the secrets. He let all the secrets out. He let the secret sauce out, see? Doing so. I tried to tell him about himself, but there you go.
2: Favorite video, you doing karaoke, was by far my favorite video of you in Hawaii.
1: Hey, that's how it be sometimes, right? You're in another element, and, you know, hey, look, Tarik Skubal's in another element as well. He's now in L.A. with the Dodgers, and, yeah, he had a really good pitching performance. He'll be all right. They'll be just fine.
2: Yeah,
1: yes, they're on a losing streak, but something tells me, like I said, they're going to be okay. So how about some of the players that were injured to end last season? How good are they going to be for the start of the next season? That's next on Game Night on ESPN Radio.
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1: Scooble made his Dodger debut. I'm Q Myers. Terry Scooble pitched 6 effective innings against the Cubs in his Dodger debut. Still ended up taking a loss after a 5-1 win for Chicago. It was the first start for Scooble since he was acquired in a trade with Detroit Saturday night. He struck out 3 while retiring his first 6 batters. Surrendered a leadoff homer to Dansby Swanson on the first pitch of the third. He went on to strike out 6 and walk 2 while throwing 85 pitches. 51 of those were first strikes. And there was big money handed out in the NFL on Tuesday. The Bears, they rewarded their right tackle, Darnell Wright, with a historic 4-year contract extension. Sources told ESPN's Jeremy Fowler and NFL Network's Ian Rappaport the extension is for $116 million, including $93 million guaranteed, making Wright the highest paid right tackle in NFL history. It did not stop there. In Baltimore, Zay Flowers agreed on a 4-year extension with the Ravens for $140 million and $108 million fully guaranteed, both which are records for Ravens wide receiver. The average of $35 million per season ties him with Minnesota's Justin Jefferson as the NFL's 4th highest paid wide receiver. It did not stop there. The Falcons awarded their 2-time Pro Bowl running back Bijan Robinson with a contract extension as well. 3 years, $75 million with $51 million fully guaranteed. It wasn't all good, though, in the ATL as their edge rusher, Jalen Walker, is feared to have torn the ACL. Sources told NFL Network's Ian Rappaport and Steve Weish, Walker will have an MRI to confirm the injury from practice Tuesday, which drew an emotional reaction from Falcons players after the second-year linebacker was carted off. For more scores and analysis, check out ESPN.com and the all-new ESPN app. Coming up, we go around the NFL on game night with Emmett Golden and me, Q Myers, here on ESPN Radio.
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2: Baseball's version of Captain America. You know what I'm saying?
3: Just No, you don't.
4: He
3: sounds
4: more like Iron Man to me. He sounds like he gangster. Sound like a G.
2: Yeah, well, that's how I know you don't watch Marvel movies, because that is not how Iron Man gets down.
4: My man, doesn't he have a diamond in his chest? Doesn't he have
3: it ain't a diamond.
4: Doesn't he have a mask that goes down like... Doesn't he have like a house that got a bunch of windows around it that's
2: He's
4: all like a
2: billionaire.
4: A billionaire ain't gangster?
2: But gangsters don't say I'm going to do anything for the team.
4: It's his team. If Iron Man's gangster and he's running things, he's running it on his terms.
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4: He's Nino Brown. He's just the adventure version of Nino Brown with a diamond in his chest. He's my new favorite character. I am 10 toes down with Tony Starks, a.k.a. Diamond in the Chest.
2: Oh, no, a.k.a. Iron Man.
4: No, Diamond in the Chest.
2: Iron Man, like Ghostface Killah, Tony Starks, his first album, Iron Man, is Iron Man.
4: Ghostface Killah was an amazing artist. He is one of the most underrated dudes in the hip-hop world.
2: 100%.
4: Telling you, Ghostface is amazing. Matter of fact,
2: member of the Wu-Tang Clan.
4: Back Like That. If you haven't heard it, go listen to it. It's an oldie, but it's a goodie. Very, very underrated. Just throwing it out there. See, now we're talking my language here, right? We went from Diamonds in the Chest to Ghostface Killah. You never know what you're going to get. I say it all the time on Twitter. I say it all the time on this fine program we call Game Night. You never know what you're going to get. It is ESPN Radio. It's the all-new ESPN app, SiriusXM Channel 80, and tune in. 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The one thing I love about NFL training camp and, you know, just the regular season as well, you get the coaches every couple days. You get, you know, the head coach every couple days. You get the OC. You get the DC. You know, you get players at the podium. You get players after practice. And that is the beauty of it. That's how you know that we are back to football season as we take you inside the locker room.
1: It's time to hear from some of the biggest names in the NFL.
5: Every team comes into this thing searching for the same thing.
1: We take you inside the locker room on Game Night.
4: Let's go ahead and start out in Green Bay, Emmett. How about we do that? Micah Parsons, he's kind of a big deal, right?
2: Yeah.
4: It was kind of a big deal made when the Packers acquired him from the Dallas Cowboys. And it's funny, I look at Micah Parsons and I think about Myles Garrett, and that was obviously the big acquisition last year was Myles Garrett to Green Bay. Now Myles Garrett is there in L.A. with the Rams. Obviously, it didn't work out that great for Green Bay. Micah Parsons went down with the injury. You never hope injury on anybody. But again, there's a reason why they play the entire season. The question is, when's Micah Parsons going to be back? Here he is.
6: You know, I think people are worried about, you know, if I come back. You know, I just feel like people should just be worried about, you know, how I'm going to be when I come back. You know, that's kind of like my mentality and how I feel and how I'm going to approach when I'm back is like people are worried about the knee. They should be worried about how I'm going to play when I get back, the anger, the frustration, the things that I'm going to have to let out because, you know, how long it's been since I played. So I think that's what people should really worry about, like, how great is Micah going to be when he gets back, not about when I get back, because that's the short term. It's about how great I'm going to be, how I can help my teammates, and how far we're going to go into a playoff run.
2: Yeah, it's just such a different day and age where, you know, a big-time injury – guys used to look like they had a big time injury. Not so much anymore, at least when you're in the younger years of your career. So I believe Mike is going to come back whenever he comes back. And I think he's going to be just as good as he was before he got injured.
4: I think he is as well, but I got to ring the bell on him. Go ahead and ring the bell.
2: Ring
4: the bell on him, man. I'm ringing the bell because people should be worried about when he's coming back as well. Mm-hmm. Right? They shouldn't just worry about, well, when he gets back, he's going to be, you know, a force to be reckoned with. Like, no kidding. We know that. We know Micah Parsons is that dude, right? He's him. He's a big-time difference maker. But the Packers, They're in the business of trying to win games. They're in the business of trying to win a division.
2: Right.
4: They've got a tough division. They got a tough out each and every week. They need that dude to be the baddest dude in the jungle and go out there and help them win games. And I get it. You know, the first couple games he may miss. But, hey, do you have any kind of idea when he's going to come back? Because he is needed. There's a reason they gave up everything they gave up to get him. He's a huge piece, and him not being there is a huge hole in that Packers defense.
2: Yeah, I'm with you. We're on the same page. I think they know, though. You know, like, the Packers know when they expect him to be back. I kind of took it as the outside, you know, don't need to be worried about it. But come on, Micah, we're going to worry about it. It's a whole big industry around media and sports and everything, and people are going to talk about it.
4: Well, hey, look, I'll take it from the fans' point of view. Fans are worried about it because they want to see him back out there. The Packers need him back out there. How about we turn our attention to one of my favorite teams to talk about, the Chargers, right? They have a new OC in Mike McDaniel. He was the former Dolphins head coach. I think he's a very sharp offensive mind. Now he's got an opportunity to team up with Jim Harbaugh and, more importantly, with Justin Herbert. And what I've been hearing is this is going to open up Justin Herbert. This is going to make him that top-tier quarterback. I'll take that wait-and-see approach, but he did catch up with our Dan Graziano and talked about Justin Herbert and what makes him different.
0: Well, he's a small forward in stature, so having a 6'6 quarterback can really benefit you in a ton of ways, you know, but realistically, you know, I think he was he's one of those rare guys that has a very strong arm but can see the field, so he can play with anticipation. And then on top of that, there's just different there's thousands of more blades of grass that he can access than a typical quarterback, just because of his inherent gifts. So he's on top of that, he's the hardest worker there is here. And, you know, a lot of guys, it's a lot easier for coaches to get your message across when the flag bearer is the best player, is the hardest worker.
2: Can we ring the bell on it? Can we please ring? Because I tuned out Mike, thank you, as soon as he said he has access to thousands more blades of grass. Like, what are we talking about, bro? You know, like, what are we talking about?
4: He might not be the head coach anymore, but he ain't never changed his press conferences or his, you know, interview style. He starts out strong, and then all of a sudden he just starts throwing words out there.
2: Yeah, he can't get out of it.
4: No.
2: You know what I'm saying?
4: What did you say the other day? Land the plane?
2: Yeah, he can't land the plane. Now, what did stick out to me is when he talked about the size of Herbert. Coming from a quarterback like Tua, who is a little smaller in stature than Justin Herbert, I'm sure that is a little different for Mike, and maybe he'll enjoy it in the thousands of blades of grass they now have access to.
4: You know what I always say, man, the bigger they are, the harder they fall, right? I mean, that's more of a target out there as well. So, you know, be careful what you wish for. Justin Herbert's been banged up quite a bit, so he's got to be able to protect himself. You know, and he doesn't even miss games, but, you know, he'll hurt himself early in the season. So you got to be cautious out there. If you're Mike McDaniel, you can't put him in harm's way just being reckless because, well, he's so big, he's a small forward, and he's access to thousands of blades of grass. Be careful with him out there. You don't want to set him up for failure. Another quarterback that's really big, Josh Allen, right? He has to play Superman for the Buffalo Bills each and every week, and more times than not, he does that. On the This Is Football podcast, he talked about that playoff loss last season and what he learned from it.
7: Definitely, we've watched it. We've put it in the past. We've learned from it, and we've been in the playoffs a lot of times in the last, you know, however many years I've been here now, and, you know, just continuing to find ways to learn from it. And I think that's it's a hard pill to swallow sometimes because we haven't gotten it done. But you knock enough at the door, it's going to open at some point. And that's just what we have to keep doing, is keep knocking on that door and giving ourselves chances to be in that situation again.
2: Got to keep going.
4: You
2: always have to keep going, you know, no matter what. No matter if people doubt you, no matter if you fell 100 times, 101, you got to get another crack at it. So I think that's a great attitude to have.
4: I'm still knocking at the door, if you can hear me.
2: Yeah. I can actually see your camera shaking. And I was wondering, like, is there something wrong with
8: it? I thought it was an earthquake, man.
4: I'm just knocking at the door. Eventually, you got to open it up.
2: There you go. Yeah,
4: right.
2: You got to open it up eventually. Well, not necessarily. Didn't open it up for the Bills in the 90s, right?
4: Oh, ouch. I mean, they went to the Super Bowl four times.
2: They were still knocking. You know what I'm saying?
4: Dang.
2: They were still knocking.
4: Unbelievable. Emmett Golden with the shots fired here on Game Night on ESPN Radio, the all-new ESPN app. Now, I might have saved the best sound for last.
2: Okay.
4: And it's probably the shortest and sweetest. I'm here in Las Vegas. Clint Kubiak is the new head coach. Everything I've heard is, well, you know, he doesn't have a personality. He's not going to be able to lead men. He doesn't really talk. He's not very vocal, which is all not true, right? He could definitely lead men. I think that he definitely has the Raiders going in the right direction early on, but going in the right direction. But what he said at the podium yesterday had us all laughing when he was asked about what he's learned from

0: his team so far?
1: I think we just have a professional group of players. You know, they care about getting better. You know, we don't have any turds. We got guys that want to be here, that want to win, that want to change this place. And so I'm really, really happy with that.
2: Well, it's always good not to have any turds, you know, on the team.
0: I love it, man. My man said, we ain't got no turds. And the other thing that he said that was funny, and you could just tell that he's just a football coach, and that's who he is, and that's why I tell everyone, if you want to get something out of him, just talk football.
2: Right.
0: He was talking about Michael Mayer, and he had hurt himself in practice. And so he was asked, hey, what happened to Big Mike? He said, oh, he just busted his nose. He'll be fine. sound like that old coach. Just throw some dirt on it. You'll be all right.
2: You know, it's funny hearing you talk about Clint and seeing Todd Monken. Todd is, obviously older than Clint. They sound like the same type of guy, though.
0: Yeah.
2: You know, it was funny. Someone asked Todd Monken about interceptions being thrown, and he's like, yeah, this is the time to learn, but at a certain point, you got to stop throwing to the freaking other team. Like, it was hilarious. You could tell such a big departure from Kevin Stefanski, and Clint Kubiak reminds me a lot of Todd Monken.
0: He's Emmett Golden. I'm Q Myers. 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
1: Hey, it's Evan Cohen. 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

0: Bijan Robinson, now the highest paid running back in league history, agreed to a 3-year extension, $75 million with the Falcons, $51 million guaranteed.
1: That dude feels like the ultimate cheat code.
2: He's wired the right way, was raised the right way. He's a team guy all the way, and that could be rare sometimes in this day and age.
3: I do think that this is a perfect culmination for the running back market. Bijan Robinson and Jahmyr Gibbs came at the perfect time because both guys are required for their offense to be successful.
1: Money was being given out. It's obviously earned, but it was given out in a major way on Tuesday in the National Football League. Bijan Robinson in the ATL, he got paid. Zay Flowers in Baltimore, he got paid. It's game night on ESPN Radio, the all-new ESPN app, SiriusXM Channel 80, and tune in. 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He's Emmett Golden. I'm Q Myers, and for Bijan Robinson, he got paid the 3-year extension, $75 million, $51 million fully guaranteed. That obviously is a big deal, not only for Bijan, that's a big deal for Jahmyr Gibbs in Detroit, who's also trying to get his contract extension. And you know that he is just as important to that Lions offense as Bijan is to that Atlanta offense. But I'll focus in on the ATL right now.
4: Right.
1: When they drafted Bijan and he came out of Texas, everyone said that he was very Christian McCaffrey-like because of his ability to catch the ball and obviously run. And he is, as I said in the open, a cheat code. I mean, he makes everything look easy. He makes that offense go a lot better. And look, Atlanta's been spending some money on that offense. Now, they got to figure out who's going to play the quarterback position.
4: Right.
1: And who's going to play it consistently. But as far as offensive playmakers, they've been handing out some money and trying to really bolster that thing up for Kevin Stefanski in his first year.
5: And honestly, whoever the quarterback is, this makes their job so much easier. You know, to be able to turn around and hand the ball off to a guy like Bijan, to be able to throw to, you know, out of the backfield to a guy like that, whoever it is, if there's long, they just need somebody to get healthy, you know, so they can then get a little bit of chemistry, because he is one of the premier, like, you can't stop them players.
1: Right.
5: And there aren't a lot of players that you just flat out can't stop. He is one of them, and I think he can lead that team to the playoffs and maybe even a division crown.
1: If you wondered and ever wondered how important he is to Atlanta, what he's done since they drafted him number 8 overall, 5,648 yards from scrimmage are the fourth most through 3 seasons in NFL history, behind some guy named LaDainian Tomlinson, who
5: pretty
1: went
5: good
1: for 6,145 yards. Some guy named Eric Dickerson, who went for 5,816 yards. And another dude named Jamal Lewis, who went for 5,700 yards. That's the company that he's keeping.
5: Yeah.
1: Jamal Lewis, Eric Dickerson, and LaDainian Tomlinson. And then there's Bijan Robinson. That's how important he is to Atlanta and how important he's been, how effective he's been in his NFL career.
5: And that's why I always knew that this was going to get done. I didn't expect it to drag on for a long time. You know, every once in a while, I think back like Chris Jones, when you just knew when he wanted his extension from the Kansas City Chiefs, that it went into the start of the season. I remember seeing him sitting in that box in game one, and then the Chiefs lose and they sign him the next day. I never thought this was going to get there. I don't think the Jahmyr Gibbs situation is ever going to get there either. Because when you have players this good and they're this important to you, don't mess around, man. Just sign those guys and get them on the field.
1: I'm just happy that the running backs are getting their respect, right? There was a time, it wasn't too long ago, that the running backs were like on some Zoom call together. It's like, man, we got to get together. We got to stick together.
5: They wanted to unionize inside of the union, right?
1: Right,
5: like,
1: we
5: need our separate union.
1: And then who was it that was like, oh, no, I'm good. I'm going to go ahead and sign. Was it Saquon? I think he was the leader of wasn't he the leader of the crew? And then all of a sudden they're like, oh, we're going to pay you this. He's like, yep, cool, I'm good.
5: He's like, hey, y'all, it ain't that bad.
1: Right.
5: All you got to do is just gain 2,000 yards, and you'll be fine, I promise you.
1: Well, I mean, look, those guys are elite companies. Saquon, Christian McCaffrey, Bijan Robinson, Jahmyr Gibbs, right? There's a handful of running backs that are in a special category, and every team is looking for their version of that. And the only question that is ever really had about the running backs is that position that valuable to your team? Is your team in a position to use them like a Saquon or a Bijan or a C-Mac? And honestly, again, I'm here in Vegas covering the Raiders. That's what the plan is with Ashton Jeanty, but the Raiders have to do their job to make sure they're in a position to use him like those guys, because he's got the skill set. Right, even in a down year, he went for 1,300 yards from scrimmage and 10 touchdowns. Not bad for a guy that wasn't working with anything.
5: Right.
1: So can they help him out? So that's obviously the hope there. And we all know how valuable a strong run game could be. I mean, hell, you're at Cleveland. You've seen nothing but running backs be successful and what they could do for that offense. But that wasn't the only deal that got done in Baltimore. And this one kind of surprised me when I looked at the money. And I'm not counting anyone's pockets. Hey, go get as much money as you can. It was just unexpected on my part. Zay Flowers, 4 years, $140 million deal, 108 fully guaranteed. His average, $35 million per season, ties him with Justin Jefferson. And I know salary cap goes up. Right. I know that the contracts go up, and the next guy who's going to get paid is going to make more than that. But when you just put it in the perspective of, oh, yeah, he makes the same amount of money per year as Justin Jefferson, you're like, wait, hold on. These two things aren't quite the same.
5: Bro, I literally, as you said that, I felt a tap on my wrist from my Apple Watch. I looked down. It was my homie Greg that said, oh, my God, Zay Flowers got paid today. Like, how ironic. That's what we're talking about when I get that text.
1: What's up, Greg?
5: Yeah, it was mind-blowing. It was. You know, I didn't even look at the numbers when I first saw it. I was like, oh, okay, this makes sense. They gave him an extension. Now I looked at the numbers and was like, whoa, wow. But it also reminds me of years ago. I'll never forget Tristan Thompson got a contract extension and he was making $20 million a year. And I remember going, how are you paying Tristan $20 million a year? Mm-hmm. And a couple people I know was like, in 2 years, that'll be peanuts. Right. And they weren't lying. In 2 years, I mean, no, it like that was the minimum in the NBA. And I feel like that's what we're going to see from Zay. That, yeah, right now we're like, he's making as much money as Justin Jefferson. Guess what happens next time Justin Jefferson's due for an extension?
1: Oh, he's going to get paid.
5: Yeah, way more than Zay Flowers is getting paid. So, but good for Zay and good for his agent. You know, right. Hey, I'm in the market for an agent. I'm just saying.
1: Well, look, I mean, he's a very big part of that Ravens offense, and I'm expecting he's probably going to be more. He turns 26 in September, and he literally carried Baltimore's passing attack last season. 1,211 yards receiving. That was 36.9% of the Ravens' total receiving yards. Second highest share by any player in 2025, only behind Seattle's Jackson Smith and Jigba at 44.1. And we all know how effective and how important Jackson Smith and Jigba was. How about this? This is a stat that I got to shout out to Sister Sledge for providing for us. Only player in Ravens history to reach the Pro Bowl as a wide receiver. And he's done it in 2024 and 2025. That blew my mind.
5: It blew my mind, too. I guess because I'm like, Anquan Boldin didn't make a thing, but it was later in his career, right,
1: yeah,
5: when he got out there. So
1: he was
5: peak
1: Anquan when he was in Arizona.
5: Yeah, exactly. So maybe that's just been their MO, when they usually get receivers later on in their career, because that is surprising. When I saw that, I thought it was a typo or something, because I'm like, they've had to have a Pro Bowl receiver that they drafted, but I guess not.
1: Last season, he set a career high with 86 catches. No other Ravens wide receiver had more than 25 catches or 400 yards in 2025 since Zay Flowers was drafted 22nd overall in 2023. So that's pretty wild. Lamar Jackson has completed as many passes to Flowers, 208, as he has to all the Ravens wide receivers combined.
5: Wow.
1: That is, man, that is mind-blowing for real. It's ESPN Radio.
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0: Center.
1: Big money was handed out in the NFL on Tuesday. I'm Q Myers. The Bears, they rewarded right tackle Darnell Wright with a historic four-year contract extension. Sources told ESPN's Jeremy Fowler and NFL Network's Ian Rappaport the extension is for $116 million, includes $93 million guaranteed, making Wright the highest-paid right tackle in NFL history. In Baltimore, Zay Flowers agreed on a four-year extension with the Ravens for $140 million and $108 million guaranteed, both of which are records for a Ravens wide receiver. In the ATL, the Falcons awarded their two-time Pro Bowl running back Bijan Robinson with a three-year contract extension worth $70 million and $51 million fully guaranteed. But it wasn't all great news in Atlanta. Falcons edge rusher Jalen Walker is feared to have torn an ACL. Sources told NFL Network's Ian Rappaport and Steve Weish. Walker will have an MRI to confirm the injury from practice on Tuesday, which drew an emotional reaction from Falcons players after the second-year linebacker was carted off. And in Major League Baseball, Tarek Skubal made his Dodgers debut, pitching an effective six innings against the Cubs, but still ended up taking a loss, 5-1 versus Chicago. Skubal struck out three while retiring his first six batters, surrendered a leadoff homer to Dansby Swanson on his first pitch of the third. He ended up the game with six strikeouts and walked two while throwing 85 pitches. 51 of those were strikes. For more scores and analysis, check out ESPN.com with all new ESPN app. Coming up, more game night with Emmett Golden and me, Q Myers, here on ESPN Radio.
2: 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One of the biggest sins in sports was committed. 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
5: This is as good as Dallas has looked in a while. 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I don't think they are just sitting there, you know, reading their own headlines going, hey, we're pretty good this year. No, I think objectively, when you look at it, they have a legitimate shot.
1: The Eagles won the NFC East a season ago. Should we favor them to win the NFC East this season? 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

0: plus 235. The Commanders at plus 460 and the Giants at plus 600. There's a lot of new going on in Philadelphia with the Eagles. That division traditionally doesn't have back-to-back, you know, winners. The same team traditionally winning that the division. It just doesn't happen very often. What do you think this year? Should the Eagles be the favorites, or do you think it's other?
1: So you brought up that, and I believe last year was the first time in many years that the same team won the division in back-to-back years. That makes me feel like I want to zag, right? That makes me feel like I want to go, okay, they did something that was kind of off the beaten path, so it won't happen again. So part of me wants to say the Cowboys. I also wonder the impact of not having A.J. Brown. I would assume that they would not be as good. But in the same breath, maybe they could be better because it didn't seem like he necessarily got along. It didn't seem like a lot of the guys got along with each other. But is it, you know, a plus by a minus, you know, by getting rid of somebody? Maybe you are better, or he's such a good player. Who's going to fill that void? They might not have someone. I'm going to go with the Cowboys, but I think the Eagles are extremely intriguing. As I went on a rant about people disrespecting Lamar Jackson, I might have to say no one is more disrespected than Jalen Hurts. He is a Super Bowl champion, an Super Bowl MVP, and even you know, went to another one. So you still got him. I'm not going to count him out, but I will go with the Cowboys.
0: Yeah, I'm going to go with the Cowboys. I think it's the best opportunity to win it all. And I'm not saying that they're going to win it all, but I think this is their best opportunity because that offense is so dangerous. Me personally, my gut feeling, CeeDee Lamb's going to ball out. Gut feeling is George Pickens is going to ball out. Dak Prescott's going to ball out. What I mean is that offense is going to be really, really good. My big question is the question that, you know, I think a lot of people have when they cover the Cowboys or they talk about the Cowboys or they're fans of the Cowboys. Can that defense complement them? Can they stop you and me from scoring? Because last year, I felt like I was in the end zone early and often against Dallas.
1: Everybody
0: scored, right? It was one of those, like, Oprah was handing out touchdowns if you were playing Dallas. You get a touchdown. You get a touchdown. You get a touchdown. It was coming early and often by way of the Dallas defense. So if they could be worth the salt, I think that they could actually win that division, especially because the Eagles have questions and they have a new offensive coordinator, Sean Mannion. Not saying he's a bad offensive coordinator. We just don't know. And it seems like so many times they change coordinators. One year it's really good. They normally go to the Super Bowl, right? That's what happened. That's how Shane Steichen got the job in Indianapolis. They went to the Super Bowl and they lost. Then they'll get another offensive coordinator and then he won't be very good. Then they'll get another one in there, Kellen Moore. They go to the Super Bowl and they win. Then they'll get another one in there, won't be very good. They switch OCs all the time. What version of the OC are the Eagles going to get in Sean Mannion? We don't know until we see it.
1: $1 million question, you know, right there. And, you know, the Eagles, as good as they are, we know the fans always have pressure on them. They have to perform. And as good as Sirianni has been, his job could be in jeopardy. Like, you know, as much success as they could have, if they start off slow or don't win the division, we could be talking about him being fired, which is crazy, but that's life in Philadelphia.
0: So where is the focus of this year's Eagles team? Let's hear from the guy that you said is probably more disrespected than Lamar Jackson. Let's hear from Jalen Hurts.
2: Honestly, it starts from Coach Sirianni and his message, and his first words in yesterday's team meeting was about being together and being aligned. And when I was taking notes of it, I just, you know, thought about 100% alignment and zero entitlement. And so as a team, that's what everybody's pushing.
1: Yeah.
0: Shots fired at A.J. Brown, by the way.
1: Uh-huh. Yeah. Yeah, that's why I said it's interesting. Mm-hmm. I know this is a great sports talk radio take. They're either going to be better or worse, right? I don't think they're going to be the same, okay?
0: That went out on a limb, boy. But, hey, heavy hitter stuff comes here from game night.
1: That's right. You're never going to get takes like that from anywhere else.
0: That, Evan Cohen. Beat that one, Evan. Who says no?
1: Right.
0: Like, this is what's going to happen in Philadelphia next year. Smalls. Yeah. Follow me, Smalls. Follow me, Smalls. Canty. Listen up. I know you're a Super Bowl resident Super Bowl champ, but listen. The Eagles, led by Nick Sirianni, and Jalen Hurts as the quarterback, and Sean Mannion is now the OC.

0: It's going to go one of two ways, Smalls. They're either going to get better or they're going to get worse. Who says no?
1: Not a bad Evan Cohen. I got to give you. Not a bad. No, I've known Evan for almost 20 years. That cadence is pretty good.
0: Shout out to Evan Cohen, yeah, man. That's my guy.
1: That cadence is pretty good. Yeah, you know, the Eagles going to being 11-6 again next year is basically where I don't see that.
0: Right.
1: You know, they're either going to win 13 games or they'll win 9 or 8 or something like that. I just don't see them being on par to what they did last year. And it all circles around the absence of A.J. Brown. Does the absence of his talent make them worse, or does the absence of the distraction make them better?
0: This sounds like Dr. Seuss.
1: Right.
0: Unbelievable.
1: The absence of evidence is not the evidence of absence.
0: Yeah, he's Evan Golden on that one, by the way. Just want to go ahead and throw that out there. Well, what about the NFC North? I don't even know. I'm trying to rhyme. The NFC North. Sheesh. The Lions at +170. The Packers at +225. The Bears at +305 and the Vikings at +510. Remember, the Bears won the NFC North a year ago. Seems like everyone's talking about the next step and Ben Johnson, Caleb Williams 2.0.
1: Yeah, it very well could be. I like the Lions to bounce back.
0: Ooh.
1: I like the Lions to bounce back.
0: Better get that Jahmyr Gibbs contract signed.
1: Oh, yeah, it'll happen. It'll happen. But I think the NFC North is going to be a tough division. I think the Vikings are going to be a lot better. The Packers are always good and solid. I think they're always in it. And if Caleb Williams does it again, then they could win the division in back-to-back years. You know, I had been skeptical of Caleb, you know, early on in his career, and I know it's still early in his career, but he proved a lot to me last year. Now you got to do it again. Doing it once is great. That's cool. But you got to do it again. You got to do it every year if you're going to be a franchise quarterback.
0: Well, where is his confidence level after the success that they did have last year, year one, under Ben Johnson? Here's Caleb Williams.
2: The success part doesn't mean anything towards this year in the sense of, we can go out there and we can lose every game. We can go out there and win every game. And that's up to us as a team. So the success part doesn't affect us this year. So it's being able to find ways to get better than last year, find ways to communicate better, run routes better, defensively, special teams, pin guys if we punt, all these small things that come together to be able to win games, even off the field things like us being connected better, hanging out more, being able to build that relationship, you know, that trust, you know, to be able to win games. Because those situational moments that we had last year, we may not have as many, or we may have more. And so it's being able to fight through those and be better than we were last year. And so I think it all starts back over. And so that's what we're focused on. We're focused on being better than we were. We have guys in the building. So being better, you know, from last year. So being better than we were last year.
1: Expectations. That's the word.
0: Mm-hmm.
1: And it's different when you play with them, right? Yeah. I think about Baker Mayfield.
0: Mm-hmm.
1: Baker Mayfield is great when everybody's counting him out.
0: Yeah, yes.
1: The moment everybody goes, oh, he's a franchise quarterback, you typically see a little bit of a dip and mm-hmm. for a variety of reasons. But I think with Caleb, he had people like me who are like, I don't know if he's actually that good. Mm-hmm. Now, people like me are like, oh, okay, yeah, you are that good. Let's see you do it again. And now there's tape on you. People know what you excel at. And you give these defensive coordinators some time, they usually could figure you out. But the great ones, and I know everybody in Chicago is looking for Caleb to be a great quarterback, the great ones, you might be able to slow them down for a quarter, for two quarters, for three quarters, but you're not going to stop them when the game's on the line.
0: No, you're not. And, you know, he'll show who he's going to be sooner rather than later. At least he's got an opportunity with Ben Johnson, right? We all know mm-hmm. that year one with Matt Eberflus was a massive mistake by the Bears to even allow that to happen, right? So Ben Johnson, he, as he said before, really had to tear it down to the studs last year. And look at the results. And he didn't start out great. Remember mm-hmm. the first couple weeks of the season, like, yeah, I don't know. Maybe this ain't going to work. And then all of a sudden they came into their own. So I'm interested to see. I don't think they're also going to be some juggernaut where they're going to be, you know, this great team each and every year. Because if you remember and go back to see what they did and the way that they won some of those games last year, they did win a lot of those one-score games.
1: Oh, yeah. Yeah. You know? There was a game they won where there was

0: was a clear offensive pass interference that didn't get called. You know, that was a wonderful play, but it definitely was a push off and almost a Hail Mary, a prayer that landed, you know, that God answered, and it got him to a dub. And that, you can't live like that.
1: No. It's good. It's good when you can win those.
0: Yes.
1: Sure. But you can't count on those, right? And every team that has a lot of those one-score wins, you go back and look to see what they do the next season. Mm-hmm. And normally, it's a regression.
0: Lose those one-score games.
1: Yes, exactly. Ask the Washington Commanders. Now, I know that they were riddled with injuries last year, but remember when they went to the NFC Championship game, they won all those freaky games, right? Even against the Bears. Remember the Hail Mary?
0: Yep.
1: Where my man was like jawing with the fans or whatever?
0: He was dancing and everything.
1: Yeah, and he's like, oh, wait, I just got beat deep. Uh-oh. Yeah. You know, I'm like, they had everything go right for him, and then everything didn't the next year. And like I said, I know that Jaden Daniels, that was a massive injury, but again, everything went right for him his rookie year, and everything went wrong the next year, and that's just kind of how it goes. So we'll see what happens with the Bears, but there's a lot of expectations in Chicago for good reasons. Now they got Ben Johnson and Caleb Williams 2.0. He's Emmett Golden. I'm Q Myers. It's Game Night here on ESPN Radio. Coming up next, we show love to the ones that deserve it. It's Game Night on ESPN Radio, the all-new ESPN app, SiriusXM Channel 80, and tune in.
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6: Hey, it's Evan Cohen. 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

0: 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We always like to show love to the ones that deserve it by some big-time performances, and we like to do it like this.
1: All the way up on game night.
2: Nothing can stop me. I'm all the way up.
0: Those are the words that the young man who was called up day one, making his Major League Baseball debut, George Lombard Jr., he said, nothing can stop me. I'm all the way up when he did this.
3: PO2. Hit in the air, deep left field, Torres back, George Lombard Jr. has entered the yard and left it. His first big league hit, his first big league homer.
2: Nothing can stop me, I'm all the way up.
4: The Yes Network on the call. The Yankees get the victory 2-0 over the Cardinals.
0: George Lombard Jr. was 1-for-2 on the day, had that home run that you just heard, a walk. 21 years, 63 days old, third youngest player with a home run in Major League debut in Yankees history. And you know, the funny thing is, we've heard these stories when, you know, a player comes up, he gets called up, and his first at-bat, first game, whatever the case is, goes yard or has a really good game. And then these guys get film on you. Then these guys start to get to know you. And that's when the real challenge kicks in. Really good start to the career. Happy for the young man. Now you got to continue to stack days, right? Now that you've arrived and introduced yourself to everyone, now it's all about sticking and staying. So big ups to George Lombard Jr. for his debut with the New York Yankees. And they get the dub. The Cubs, the Dodgers, Tarek Skubal, he made his debut.
5: Tie game, sixth inning, runners at first and third, two down. Nico hits a big chopper towards second base. That's going to be a base hit. Cubs take the lead. A kangaroo bounce. It must have hit right down on home plate. It jumped 90 feet up in the air, landed between the mound and second base.
2: Nothing can stop me. I'm all the way up.
4: Cubs Radio Network on the call. The Cubs beat the Dodgers as the Dodgers lose their fifth in a row, 5-1.
0: All they needed was that infield single right there from Nico Hoerner to defeat the Dodgers. Tarek Skubal made his debut, six innings pitch, four hits. He gave up six strikeouts, two earned runs, and he took the L because, well, the Dodgers couldn't get it done at the plate. And this is, what, five losses in a row now for LA? So, again, don't hit the panic button. They ain't going to be all right. They got plenty of talent. Mm-hmm. It's just not the best part of the schedule for them. As of right now, they got swept by the Red Sox and now dropped two in a row to the Chicago Cubs. Speaking about the Red Sox and the White Sox, the Red Sox, they pulled out that whooping stick.
6: 1-0 pitch is
7: swung on and driven high into left field. It is back. It is gone. A slam for Durbin. It is 5-0 Red Sox.
2: Nothing can stop me. I'm all the way up.
4: 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Boston wins the Battle of the Sox 14-2.
0: The 14 runs scored are their second most in the game this season. They scored 17 on April 25th for the Orioles. 12-run win is their second largest this season. Again, defeating the Orioles 17-1 on April 25th. But yeah, that grand slam was all they needed to get on top of the White Sox in that one. So the Red Sox 14, Chicago 2. How about the Brew Crew and the Pirates? How about the Brew Crew?
8: You know, the windup, the 1-0. Fly to deep center field. Jake Mangum's turning and running and watching it at the wall. Goodbye! Off the batter's eye. Andrew Vaughn has gone deep, very deep. And the Brewers have grabbed a 2-1 lead in the fourth.
2: Nothing can stop me. I'm all the way up.
4: 620 WTMJ on the call. The Brewers down the Pirates 4-2.
0: The Brewers are the first team to 70 wins this season, fastest of 70 wins in team history, 113 games, breaking the record 114 that they set just last season. Andrew Vaughn, who hit that home run, went 1-for-3, third since coming since the All-Star break. Milwaukee is 5-0 this season when Vaughn homers in a game. So remember that one there, Emmett, as we show love to the ones that deserve it here on Game Night on ESPN Radio and the ESPN app. The Rays and the Rockies, this one took extras.
9: Can the Rays take further advantage? A 2-1. Swing of the ball driven deep in the air to right. This has a chance to the wall. Gone! Welcome to the Rays, Liam Hicks. A two-out grand slam is the first granny for the Rays this year, and they lead 5-1 in the third.
2: Nothing can stop me. I'm all the way up.
4: Highlight courtesy of 620 WDAE as the Rays in extras beat the Rockies 9-7.
0: Who was it yesterday that had their first Grand Slam of the year? Do you remember that one?
4: Oh, my God, I don't.
0: I remember the call, the Phillies. Thank you, Sister Slip. Man, she had that like on speed dial.
4: Right. She didn't have to
0: think
4: about
0: like,
4: it.
0: She was like, I already know what he's going to ask before he asked it. Wow.
6: Great stuff.
0: Hey, that's Johnny on the spot right there. Hey, nothing can stop you. You're all the way up. I got to shout out to Sister Sledge on that one. That was Quick Draw McGraw. I'm not mad at that. Speaking of the Phillies, they took on the Nationals tonight.
10: 3-2, and again, Littell ready the pitch. Swing and a ground ball right side. Shapiro dives, can't get it. It's a base hit down the line. Turner is home to score. Harper's headed to third. Arise is headed to second. And Luis Arise making debut.
2: Nothing can stop me. I'm all the way up.
4: That's how it sounded on Sports Radio 94 WIP. The Nationals get blanked by the Phillies 5-0.
0: And Arise made his debut with the Phillies 2-for-4 on the day. 2 RBI, a run scored, team debuted, batted fourth in the lineup. 42nd multi-hit game this season, third most in Major League Baseball. So, yeah, so far so good. Phillies and Arise. And again, as you mentioned, the Nationals get blanked 5-0. The Phillies allowed 3 runs over the last 4 games. This is their fewest over a 4-game span since April 2011. So there you go. They're not giving up too much, man. They're being stingy. Right? They're not giving up too many runs. So they're getting highlights. They're having some success at the plate, but not allowing too many teams to do too much else.
4: Yeah, yeah. No, it was a big night in baseball. We got to see Scooble make his debut. A couple other guys made there. So it was a big evening.
0: Yeah, but what did you see through your telescope? What did you spy with your little eye through the telescope?
4: I still have not seen a thing through my telescope.
0: I think you need to get your telescope looked at.
6: You got to press that on button, brother.
0: Yeah, turn the power on, brother. 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
26: Hey, it's Evan Cohen. 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

0: on SportsCenter all night. Hollywood's newest star takes center stage.
1: Now he steps back, kicks and fires, and strikes him out looking. Two-seamer, caught plenty of plate, and he starts his Dodger tenure with a strikeout.
0: Record-setting deals on a gridiron.
2: They had to get their best player back on the field, and to do so, they would have to change the landscape of the running back market. So now everything changes across the league for the running backs.
0: More familiar faces debut in new places.
3: Pitch swung on, line to left center field. It's down for a base hit. Turner's around third. He's going to score, and Luis Arraez with a big fist pump. His chest.
0: We have all the latest from NFL training camps.
4: This team had a huge issue with stopping the run last year, and they decided we're going to go get a big dog that could impact the backfield when teams are trying to hand the football off to.
0: Plus, a highly touted prospect gets the call.
1: Lombard tested here to second for one. 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
5: Major League Baseball trade deadline dust is settled, and there is a new star in Hollywood. But how do you fare in the Windy City? Plus the playoff and the payoff for bullish trade deadline moves around the league, and a payday for one of the NFL's brightest young stars. But listen, we start with a whole lot of familiar faces and a bunch of new places tonight around Major League Baseball. And most of all, Tarek Skubal on the mound in a Dodgers uniform, LA visiting Chicago.
1: Skubal looking over the webbing of his glove. He is angled off toward the first base side. Now he steps back, kicks and fires, and strikes him out looking. Two-seamer. Caught plenty of plate, and he starts his Dodger tenure with a strikeout.
6: At 99 miles an hour.
5: That's the call on 570 LA Sports. Skubal made his debut for the Dodgers, the Cy Young Award winner, immediately got some run support, too.
1: 2-1 pitch. Tucker swings, hits a high drive to left center field, carrying. This ball headed back, it is gone. An opposite field home run, Kyle Tucker. He comes back to Wrigley Field and picks up his 10th home run of the season, getting the Dodgers on the board. It is 1-0.
5: That 1-0 lead only lasted so long. Who else but Dansby Swanson in to ruin the Skubal party?
7: Let's see if he can start a Cubs rally right now. 1-0 Dodgers. Dansby drives one in the air. Deep left center. Get out the tape measure. Long gone. Ball game tied 1-1. Dansby Swanson with a long home run to left center.
5: Swanson, 17th of the season. He was 3-for-4 with an RBI. Fifth game this season with three hits. Cubs are 5-0 in those games. So stayed tied into the bottom of the sixth. Skubal behind 0-2 in the count.
7: Tie game, sixth inning. Runners at first

0: And third, two down. Nico hits a big chopper towards second base. That's going to be a base hit. Cubs take the lead. A kangaroo bounce. It must have hit right down on home plate. It jumped 90 feet up in the air, landed between the mound and second base.
1: Skubal threw 85 pitches. 51 of those were strikes tonight. 60% strike rate. Lowest in any start over the last three seasons. He went six innings, allowed four hits, two earned runs, six strikeouts. It's his sixth straight road start with two or fewer earned runs that extends the longest streak in a season in his career. Still, all those numbers, ultimately, it's a loss for the Dodgers. Their fifth straight Cubs win 5-1. How did Skubal feel taking the mound in a different uniform?
2: Yeah, I mean, baseball is baseball. The game's the game. You know, it's my job to just go out there and compete and do what I can and try to put our team in a position to win a ball game. And that's all I can ask myself to do. But the game's always just the game.
1: The game's the game. But how did he feel his game was this evening?
2: I think my stuff was plenty good. You know, I felt like I commanded everything really well. I think, you know, maybe the low strike rate, I don't even know what it is. But, you know, when I was missing in the areas that I was trying to go. There's just a few sinkers and a few sliders that can kind of flip at bats. You know, I probably should be a little better at first pitch strikes. You know, I think especially second or third time through, you know, I need to be better there. But, you know, the stuff coming out of my hand is what I expect out of myself.
1: Skubal's so-so on his own performance as far as his new manager, Dave Roberts. Here's his take.
3: Tarik's stuff was good. It was good. I think that, you know, and this first time I saw him, you know, live, but, you know, even when it's not perfect, it's still pretty dang good. So, like I said, he could have probably went out there for the seventh, but I didn't feel good about him finishing it if there was, you know, three or four hitters. So I felt, you know, give that next reliever a clean inning. But as far as the stuff is good.
1: And how about the team responsible for three of those losses in the Dodgers' five-game skid? Yes, the Boston Red Sox hosting the White Sox. They made a big trade deadline acquisition in Adley Rutschman, but he joined his new club on the IL. He's still got wrist inflammation. Sox proved they would be all right without him for now.
4: 1-0 pitch is swung on and driven high into left field.
1: The only thing that might come close to that grand slam is the call on WEEI 93.7 FM. What a call. What a home run. That one onto the Mass Pike. And it's a Red Sox win 14-2. When it comes to the New York Yankees, another debut this evening, not by way of the trade deadline, but instead, George Lombard Jr. making his debut in pinstripes. Yankees needing to rebound after a 13-7 loss to open their series against the Cardinals. They're still missing their big bats, but when it comes to hot bats, we know Jazz Chisholm, he's got it.
5: We were impressed by all three of them.
6: High drive, deep right field, that ball is gone. Jazz Chisholm Jr. gives the Yankees an early 1-0 lead.
1: So Chisholm went 1-for-3, had a home run, leads the team with four home runs since the All-Star break. But that's not the best home run that we got tonight.
6: The 0-2. Hit in the air, deep left field, Torres back, George Lombard Jr. has entered the yard and left it. His first big league hit, his first big league homer.
1: You heard it right there on Yes Network. First big league hit, first big league home run for George Lombard Jr. Manager Aaron Boone, plenty happy with that.
7: Obviously a great, great first night for him. The home run was great. The defense was tremendous. That play in the hole that he and Jazz turned, it's a pretty special turn, but you just see how fluid he is out there, how physical he is, and certainly a night to remember for him and for him and his family, too.
1: That last part for him and his family.

0: Here's the deal. He was not the only Lombard to leave the yard in their pro baseball debut tonight. His younger brother, Jacob, made his pro debut in the Miami Marlins organization, and he had a home run as well. I've got much more from the brothers in this hour coming up in about a half hour. But when it comes to debuts, that's the theme of the evening. Rays at Rockies, and Liam Hicks knows how to make an entrance.
1: Can the Rays take further advantage? A 2-1. Swing and a ball driven deep in the air to right. This has a chance to the wall. Gone! Welcome to the Rays, Liam Hicks. A two-out grand slam is the first granny for the Rays this year, and they lead 5-1 in the third.
0: First for the Rays this year. First player in Rays history with a grand slam in their team debut. Listen, a whole lot of game left to play after that, though. Rays go on to win it in extras 9-7. Hey, we got another debut, too. The Phillies acquired Luis Arraez from the San Francisco Giants on Monday. Turns out adding a three-time batting champion and four-time All-Star would pay off pretty quickly.
2: The pitch swung on, line to left center field. It's down for a base hit. Turner's around third. He's going to score. And Luis Arraez, with a big fist pump, pounds his chest, shouting back at the Phillies dugout. He's giving them a 1-0 lead. Welcome to town.
0: Welcome to town. 2-for-4 with a single and a double. 2 RBI. His 42nd multi-hit game this season. Third most in Major League Baseball. Phillies top the Nationals 5-0. It's their 15th shutout of the season. That's good for the league lead. Third in the last four games. And the Phillies, they are tied for third most shutout wins in a season over the last 50 years. Now with Arraez at second base, that shifted things around on defense, though, and it put Bryce Harper in right field for the first time in 4 years.
3: Yeah, I feel good. I think hardest for, part for me is going to be going back on the ball. Anything coming in, I think it'll be okay. But it's kind of relearning going back on the ball a little bit.
0: I think he's going to be okay. Well, you're listening to SportsCenter All Night on ESPN Radio. 30 for 30's new series, The Betrayal of Shohei Ohtani, is available now on all major podcast platforms. The Betrayal of Shohei Ohtani is presented by Gusto.
4: Bijan Robinson getting his deal done certainly sets the stage for Gibbs to do the same. But for this moment, it is Bijan Robinson with the highest contract for a running back in the history of the NFL. He now surpasses Saquon Barkley, who was making $20.6 million a year. Robinson moves to $22.25 million per year. Bijan Robinson was a Holden, as you mentioned. The Falcons knew that they had to get their best player back on the field, and to do so, they would have to change the landscape of the running back market. So now everything changes across the league for the running backs. We'll see how quickly now Jahmyr Gibbs can get his deal done, because there were whispers across the NFL that these two deals were absolutely connected to one another.
0: Jeff Darlington, ESPN NFL reporter on Get Up, talking about Bijan Robinson, the running back, getting a 3-year contract extension with the Atlanta Falcons, worth up to $75 million, $51 million guaranteed. And of note, Falcons have spent about $366 million securing their young core in the last about 2 months. Worth every penny, especially when it comes to Robinson, at least. That says Kevin Stefanski, head coach.
5: You know, I remember my first day here, got off the airplane in the car heading over here, and I was with somebody that was just extolling his Bijan's virtues as a person, and it was one of those, you're not going to believe it when you first meet him type of thing. And I think it's true. You know, he's wired the right way, was raised the right way. He's a team guy all the way. And that could be rare sometimes in this day and age, but it's just who he is. It's certainly authentic. That's been my experience with him from the moment I met him here in the locker room to now. He's all about the team, and I don't see that changing.
0: Inside the Falcons camp, plenty happy. Not everyone, though, outside, happy with how Atlanta is moving. Evan Cohen on Unsportsmanlike this morning.
6: I despise the way the Atlanta Falcons are building their team. Despise it. They are paying everyone else to make up for quarterback play. I hate when teams do that. Let's pay a wide receiver, let's pay a running back, let's pay a tight end, who all deserve to get paid, because we really don't have the position that matters the most. And then let's give up future assets to get defenders on our team that, let's say it kindly, may not be the highest of character players, according to reports. I don't appreciate the way in which they're building the team. It wouldn't be the way I would build it.
0: No mincing words there. We've got more from the Falcons camp QB room coming up in the next half hour. Running backs around the league certainly love to see it, but the one who will be happiest to see it, Lions running back Jahmyr Gibbs. He's still a hold-in waiting for a new deal. He's yet to join his team on the field at training camp.
7: Bijan Robinson is their offense. They line him up all over the place, wide receiver, running back. Getting his deal done allows those quarterbacks and Kevin Stefanski, their head coach, to be able to run the offense that he was brought there to run. So having that guy in training camp this early bodes well for his health throughout the course of the season. The longer that holding goes, the more likely that you're going to see some type of injury once he's back on the field. So getting this deal done now makes so much sense. And I think for Jahmyr Gibbs, you're doing a dance right now in the locker room in Detroit, because you know the money is coming for him now that Bijan Robinson is done.
0: That's ESPN NFL analyst Jason McCourty. But as far as things going in the Lions camp, is Dan Campbell doing a dance too?
8: It's certainly not going to hurt. I mean, it's not going to hurt, but we'll see. You know, we'll see. I'm anxious to get Gibbs back out there. Every day that goes by, you know, that's another day that you feel like you miss with him, and getting him out there with the guys and him being doing his part. So, but there again, man, it'll get done when it gets done.
0: Now, Falcons did take a hit today as well. NFL Network's Ian Rappaport reporting that edge Jalen Walker may have a torn ACL. The second-year linebacker was carted off the field on Tuesday. Confirmation of the injury is pending an MRI. Well, Robinson, though, not the only one getting paid, and the big payouts, not just for the skill players. 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
1: Hey, it's Evan Cohen. 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
1: It's a huge deal for Bijan and the Falcons, but it's also a big deal for Jahmyr Gibbs and maybe even Jonathan Taylor. It's a case where you have a breakthrough on the running back front. And because of that, that now, I think, will provide the framework for a Jahmyr Gibbs deal. And with Bijan getting done, I would expect that Jahmyr Gibbs now also would get done. We always thought that he would come first and pave the way for the other backs, and that's exactly what's happened here.
2: All right, Jahmyr Gibbs is still waiting on a deal in Detroit, but a few others managing to put pen to paper on Tuesday. Zay Flowers, 4-year extension with the Ravens, a wide receiver, set to make $140 million. That includes $108 million guaranteed, both of which are records for a Ravens wide receiver. Now, the average of $35 million per season ties him with Minnesota's Justin Jefferson as the NFL's fourth highest paid wideout. Flowers becomes the second highest paid player on the Ravens behind quarterback Lamar Jackson.
3: I think that this contract makes sense. I know folks see him next to like Justin Jefferson and there's a reaction. He's not as good as Justin Jefferson. Well, first of all, the wide receiver contract market is going to get reset fast. Puka Nacua is up. He's going to blow this out of the water. And this will look reasonable soon. It always happens. But then as far as Marcus, you made a good point about the production. The Ravens, it feels like they've constantly been looking for a boundary receiver to pair with Flowers. But since Flowers has been drafted, so last 3 years, he ranks fifth league-wide amongst all receivers in target share. He is the focal point of this Ravens offense. That's a big part of why they're paying him. And I'd also say this, in 2026, I know we think of a number one wide receiver as being that big-bodied X receiver, but with the way offense has evolved, play callers have gotten so good at finding ways to make guys like Flowers the focal point of the offense, using motion to get him free releases and space to operate in. And he's so shifty, so fast, the yards after the catch are there. So I do think while he is not your stereotypical number one, he is Baltimore's number one, and it makes sense that they paid him as such.
2: And hey, it's not just the skill players getting paid today. Darnell White, Chicago Bears right tackle, 4-year contract extensions. Sources told ESPN's Jeremy Fowler that the extension is for $116 million. That includes $93 million guaranteed, making Wright the highest paid right tackle in NFL history. Well, it's summer and we've got camps going on, so let's get some notes around NFL camps. Out at Packers camp, Micah Parsons, he had a message as he works his way back from injury.
4: You know, I think people are worried about, you know, if I come back, you know, I just feel like people should just be worried about, you know, how I'm going to be when I come back. You know, that's kind of like my mentality and how I feel and how I'm going to approach when I'm back is like, people are worried about the knee. They should be worried about how I'm going to play when I get back. The anger, the frustration, the things that I'm going to have to let out because, you know, how long it's been since I played. So I think that's what people should really worry about. Like, how great is Micah going to be when he gets back? Not about when I get back, because that's the short term. It's about how great I'm going to be, how I can help my teammates, and how far we're going to go into a playoff run.
2: In Rochester, New York, at the Bills camp, quarterback Josh Allen, he's with you all, Bills fans. It's about time.
5: Definitely, we've watched it. We've put it in the past. We've learned from it. And we've been in the playoffs a lot of times in the last, you know, however many years I've been here now. And, you know, just continuing to find ways to learn from it. And I think that's it's a hard pill to swallow sometimes because we haven't gotten it done. But you knock enough at the door, it's going to open at some point. And that's just what we have to keep doing is keep knocking on that door and giving ourselves chances to be in that situation again.
2: Being too polite there, knocking isn't going to cut it. Might be time to break it down. Now, one of the biggest moves of the offseason is taking shape at the Bengals camp. DT Dexter Lawrence already shifting the mentality. Here's Marcus Spears, ESPN NFL analyst on NFL Live.
6: To add what they've added and focus, the focal point obviously being Dexter Lawrence, I thought they did a phenomenal job of impacting this side of this football team. He's going to be a stalwart. We know how good he was from his days in the New York Giants. But like my man Mike Tannenbaum likes to say, he's a force multiplier. He's going to allow other guys to get those one-on-ones. If you don't double team Dexter Lawrence, a large majority of the time when you're in passing situations, he's going to impact the pocket and put your quarterback under duress. And that's what Cincinnati wants to do. And this team had a huge issue with stopping the run last year. And they decided we're going to go get a big dog that could impact the backfield when teams are trying to hand the football off too. So he's more of a guy that's just going to press the pocket. He's going to make everyone else around him better. And this team just has to be middle of the pack on defense. Not to mention they could be very good in order to have a chance to play for a Super Bowl with what that offense has shown us year in and year out. It all hinges on Joe Burrow's health. But they fixed a lot of what was wrong defensively.
2: All right, and in college football, the preseason coaches poll is out, and Ohio State starts on top. The Buckeyes lead a loaded field that includes Oregon, Georgia, Texas, and Notre Dame in the top five, while defending champion Indiana enters in at number six after, of course, losing Heisman winner Mendoza to the NFL. As far as if there's any hope that the SEC can break a streak of not taking home a national champ, here's Amber Wilson.
7: I think that Georgia is going to end up being very, very good once again. They're sitting here at number three on the list. I might even go as far as putting them number one in the country. They are loaded with talent. Gunnar Stockton, he ended up when the lights were the brightest looking slightly ordinary. He obviously is going to continue to develop and be even better this season. We've seen him improve through his career there. Of course, even coming in relief there when Carson Beck went down with injury the season before. But Gunnar Stockton only threw five interceptions last season. He was incredibly accurate. He took care of the ball. He's proved that he can be a dual threat quarterback as well. I think Georgia has a lot more talent than people give it credit for. And the fact that we have this conversation, well, the SEC hasn't won a national championship in 3 years, I think it's also why people end up sort of dismissing the best chance the SEC has this season, which right now on paper is Georgia.
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0: Jordan Alvarez and the AL West leading Houston Astros are in San Diego to face Fernando Tatis Jr. and the Padres. 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
1: It's payday in the NFL. Record-setting deals for the Atlanta Falcons and their running back, Bijan Robinson, and Chicago Bears right tackle, Darnell Wright. Robinson becomes the highest-paid running back in NFL history with a three-year extension worth up to $75 million. And Wright, according to sources, is now the highest-paid right tackle in NFL history with a four-year contract extension worth $116 million, $93 million guaranteed. Well, tonight for post-trade deadline debuts, it was George Lombard Jr. with the Yankees making a big league debut to remember. And speaking of debuts, the Dodgers, Tarek Skubal making his debut on the mound for L.A.
2: Skubal steps back, high leg kick in the pitch, swung on and missed, strike three. Strikeout number six, and he gets Skubal with a fastball at 99.
1: But even with their new ace, the Dodgers still couldn't snap their losing streak. Five straight losses now. Manager Dave Roberts.
3: I don't know the answer of what's got to give, but we got to find a way to win a ball game. I thought tonight Tarek was fine. A lot of emotion, adrenaline, and it was, he limited the damage. They scored that extra run on the infield hit by Horner and, put us in a position to win the game. And, there's probably a little bit more in there for sure, but I'm not going to push him every time out. We have a lot of baseball left to play. He's a guy that we're all counting on, so I think that I'm gonna manage, and pick my spots with him. And, you still got to score. The bullpen just wasn't sharp today, and there was a lot of misexecution and not taking advantage of counts, and they got some two out hits, and we won a ball game.
1: So is this the window? Is this where other teams can start to close in on the Dodgers? They looked like they were unbreakable. But as far as who the biggest threat is to the Dodgers now, Tony Kornheiser and Michael Wilbon on PTI weigh in.
4: All right, Wilbon, who is now the biggest threat to a Dodgers three-peat?
5: Ooh, there are lots of who's. I got like four off the top of my head in no particular order. Arizona Diamondbacks, who are climbing in the wild card race, okay? I'm worried about them chasing my Cubs. They eliminated the Dodgers in 2023, so just 3 years ago, okay? The Padres, who certainly

0: Mention the Phillies, and okay. The reason you have to mention the Phillies is because of their 1-2. They have Zach Wheeler and they have Sanchez. And you have to mention the Phillies. Look, I would not say who is the biggest threat to the Dodgers as much as I would say what is the biggest threat. And what is the biggest threat is the playoff structure. 2 out of 3, 3 out of 5, 4 out of 7, 4 out of 7. This is not the NBA, where it's mostly 4 out of 7, if not all 4 out of 7.
1: All four out of seven.
0: Best team wins. At the end of the year in the NBA, you would say they were the best team.
1: Yep.
0: That's not necessarily the case in baseball. You can lose a 2 out of 3. If, for example, the Brewers had gotten Skubal and could throw Skubal and Mizorowski against, say, the Dodgers in a 2 out of 3, it would be tough to beat them. So I think the actual playoff structure is a part of it. I agree with you on all the teams. I agree with you on all
1: and
0: the teams.
1: Right,
0: I think the Dodgers are the best team, but in baseball, the best team doesn't win as often as it does in other sports.
1: Tony, slumps come at all times of the year, and underperformance can hit you, can hit a team, almost infect a team like a virus. We see it, if not every single October, most of them.
0: I agree.
1: So don't go handing stuff to the Dodgers just yet. We're done. Back to you.
2: Well, the night was certainly all about those post-trade deadline debuts. There was another debut at the stadium that really topped them all. George Lombard Jr., he had a home run in his first major league hit, his second plate appearance of the night. But that's not even the craziest part. His brother Jacob was making his pro debut in the Miami Marlins organization, and he had a home run in his debut as well. We heard the story. His parents had to choose. They were on their way to watch the pro debut for brother Jacob. Ultimately, it was Jacob saying, hey, you got to go watch my brother George make his major league debut. All of this unfolded. Here's what George Lombard Jr. had to say after the game.
3: George, what are you thinking to yourself as you're rounding the bases following your first hit going out for a home run?
4: I don't know, to be honest. I don't know if I can really explain it. I don't know if I can put it into words yet. Still kind of all processing. I'm just glad I can help the guys out. It was a tight ball game, so just getting an extra run there was big. I'm just glad we came out the win.
3: So Hunter Dobbins throws you back-to-back sweepers in that at-bat. Did seeing the prior sweeper help you stay back on the one that you hit out?
4: Yeah, I thought I saw the last one well. With two strikes, just wasn't trying to do too much. I saw it up a little bit and just, I could put a good swing on it.
3: How did the reality tonight match up with how you dreamt this moment, this day?
4: I mean, it was pretty spot on. It was awesome. It was a great experience. And like I said, getting the win in a tight ball game like that, it was really cool.
3: Arguably, the most important question I'm about to ask you here, are you aware of what your brother Jacob did in his first pro baseball game tonight?
4: I don't know all of it. I heard he hit a homer. So just with that, that's pretty awesome.
3: Yes, he hit a homer. Your parents were in the stands watching your big league debut. They watched Jacob's homer on the phone. What about today do you want to remember forever?
4: I mean, all of it. Just getting all of my family, being here, being able to watch. Hopefully going to talk to my brother now and see how his day went. But, winning a ball game, first day here, is awesome.
3: George, congratulations. Thanks for the time.
4: Thank you.
2: What do you remember? All of it, hopefully. And his brother Jacob is going to have a lot to remember from this evening as well. Playing for the Jupiter Hammerheads, he was able to kind of take in his brother's home run in real time. He said there was a screen in the dugout, and ultimately when he saw his parents hugging, he realized my brother must have done it too. We get a chance to hear from Jacob as well.
5: It was unbelievable, and crazy enough, we called a pitcher's meeting or a mound visit right as my brother was coming up to the plate. So there's a TV in the bar, like the last TV right on the third base line. So I got to watch his AB and his home run. I'm screening out at third baseman like, I think he just hit a home run. And then the TV shows my parents hugging, and I was like, oh my, you just did that. So it was pretty unbelievable.
2: So there's a wild story like this that you just can't top, and then things were just kind of wild athletics at Reds this evening. And Ellie De La Cruz, Sal Stewart, they both drew walks leading off in the eighth inning against Hogan Harris. And then this happened.
6: Harris throws way high all the way to the backstop. Here comes Ellie, and the game is tied.

0: Stewart up to third on a wild pitch. Ties the game at four.
1: So there's Stewart on third, already a wild pitch to tie the game. What happens next?
0: Here's the 3-2 pitch to Suarez. Way inside, that kicks away. Here comes Sal to the plate. He will score, and the Reds have the lead. Two wild pitches in the at-bat of Eugenio Suarez. The first tied it. The second one gives the Reds the lead.
1: So, wild night there. Giants at Rangers look to be heading to extras, but Ezekiel Duran had something else to say about that.
2: Here's the pitch. Swung on and a fly ball to deep right field. Lee going back. He's still going back, and he falls down. He can't get it. The game is over. It bounces on the warning track into the crowd. Ezekiel Duran has walked off the Giants with his third hit of the game and his seventh hit of the series. 5-4 Texas, the final. Duran is mobbed at second base.
1: If you're glass half full, there's a million ways to win a baseball game. If you're glass half empty, there's a million ways to lose it. And there we showed you, well, a couple of wild pitches or walk-off ground rule double. Brewers had lost six of their last seven against the Pirates this season. Tonight, they had win number 70 on the line.
3: Into the windup, the 1-0. Fly to deep center field. Jake Mangum's turning and running and watching it at the wall. Goodbye! Off the batter's eye. Andrew Vaughn has gone deep, very deep. And the Brewers have grabbed a 2-1 lead in the fourth.
1: All right, behind that home run from Andrew Vaughn, it's a 4-2 win. Brewers over the Pirates, fastest to 70 wins in franchise history. 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You're listening to SportsCenter all night. I'm your host, Gabrielle Lucevero. Now, Bijan Robinson may have gotten paid, but listen, they need a solution at QB as well in the Atlanta Falcons organization. Freddie Coleman, host of Freddie and Harry, weighs in.
4: There's no such thing as waiting anymore in the National Football League past your rookie year at the quarterback position. That's why Tua Tagovailoa is a part of the Atlanta Falcons. If Michael Penix Jr. can't beat him out, then you know exactly that's not your guy. Either way, having all this happening so far in training camp, the good of it when it comes to Bijan Robinson getting his money, and the bad of it, Jaylen Walker fearing that he has torn his ACL, if anything, it puts even more on Michael Penix Jr. to really get his acting gear from day one, because the Falcons are going to need that for your high-priced running back, your high-priced wide receiver, but more importantly, for the psyche of your football team.
1: Now, Penix entered camp as the quarterback the Falcons drafted to be their long-term answer, picking him number 8 overall in 2024, right? He showed those flashes of getting that starting job in 2025, but ultimately, this has to do with a health issue. Is he healthy enough, fast enough to show Atlanta that he's still the future, right? And in comes Tua Tagovailoa. He's trying to give his career a second light. They signed him after his Miami tenure ended. The Falcons, they're looking to get that version of Tua who led the NFL in passer rating, yards per completion, and the touchdown rate back in 2022. He threw for over 4,000 yards in 2023, but injuries, inconsistency, they've impacted things as well. Tua spoke today about that competition.
5: I view it as a competition. I understand he can't take some team reps right now, you know, because of what he's going through. But outside of that, he's still being able to compete in 7-on-7. He's still able to go through some plays and whatnot in that sense. So competition is competition, regardless of where you go around this league. Everyone's good. Everyone's getting paid, regardless of what side of the ball you're on. And that's what it is.
1: All right, well, NFL competition continues at camp across the country. We're still talking lots of baseball. It's the most exciting day we've had in Major League Baseball in those dog days of summer, with the fact that we've got lots of folks making their debuts with their new teams. But of course, we've still got plenty of folks just here doing their best to continue the run. And that goes for the Houston Astros taking on the Blue Jays this evening.
3: Pitch on the way. Curveball, and that's whacked deep to right field. Lucas is back, looking up. See you later! Taylor Trammell, a 3-run homer, and the Astros lead it 6-2. Number
6: after six for Trammell.
1: 7-2 is your final there, Astros, Blue Jays. Meanwhile, the New York Mets, they're just limping along. They were definitely sellers, figuring out what things will look like for this back half of the season. Luis Torrens has some words about that.
7: 3-1. Swinging a high fly ball to right. Adele going back onto the track near the wall. He jumps and is gone. Opposite field, 3-run home run, Luis Torrens. And the Mets in the second inning take a 3-0 lead.
1: Other scores around the league. Padres top the Diamondbacks 9-4. Tigers shut out the Mariners 8-0. Angels lost to the Orioles 3-1. And the Royals beat the Twins 8-2. Coming up next on SportsCenter All Night, we'll take you to the WNBA plus the scheduling change in the NWSL. That's when we come back.
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1: Hey, it's Evan Cohen. 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
1: Only one game tonight on the slate for the WNBA. That is, of course, the Toronto Tempo taking on the Golden State Valkyries. The Valkyries, who have certainly established themselves as a playoff, if not a championship contender. We also have been talking a ton about the Major League Baseball trade deadline, but listen, on Sunday, it was the WNBA trade deadline, and in the mix, Anissa Morrow, she made her debut with Toronto after she was acquired in a trade with Connecticut Sun. That was on Friday. She entered the game with 4:57 left in the first quarter, hit a three about a minute later for the first of her 8 points to go with five rebounds, but it was Kayla Thornton who had a couple quick threes to make an impact.
2: Four players with 6 points for the Valkyries, but it's along with AKT. Oh, pipe in another three. The Valkyries take back the lead.
3: It's good to see those threes fall once again for KT in this second half.
1: Kayla Thornton had 20 points, and Golden State held off the Toronto Tempo for a second straight game, 92-82 on Tuesday night. Veronica Burton, she contributed 12 points, 8 rebounds, 7 assists for the Valkyries. This is the second straight matchup of the teams. By the way, sold out the Chase Center after the Valkyries beat the Tempo 96-79 on Sunday night. In the NWSL, they're going to have a really early start next year. The league plans to kick off its 2027 season on February 11th. That's the earliest start ever, as it adjusts the schedule around the Women's World Cup. The season is going to include a 7-week pause for the tournament, and the league hopes to build momentum by opening just days before the Super Bowl in Los Angeles. So that game is set to take place in Los Angeles as well, open up just before the Super Bowl, hoping to capitalize on some of that momentum in LA. And if we're talking about momentum in LA, well, the Dodgers, they could certainly use some of it. They're on a 5-game skid right now. Not a surprise to think that the hope of the Tarek Skubal debut tonight would maybe make a difference for them. Ultimately, it was the Dodgers loss to the Cubs, but Skubal made his debut. That's in the books now. Where do things stand as far as what the future, what the next couple of months are looking like for LA when we talk about Shohei Ohtani's return? And how does having Skubal here change that for him? Eduardo Perez, ESPN MLB analyst, weighs in.
4: I really liked what he did. Look, he went 6 innings. He had 1, 2, 3 a few times during the game, 4 innings to be exact. He got ambushed by Dansby. And if you look at it, he was still in control of the zone. Now, yes, was he wild against Suzuki? Absolutely he was. Wasn't hitting his spots there. But he used the fastball efficiently. The curveball was getting soft contact, and the changeup, he was getting the swings and misses. This is the Tarek Skubal you're going to get. Now, we didn't get the Dodgers that usually give you that run support. They were neutralized by Abad, but he kept them in the ball game with 2 runs. That right there is a quality start with 6 innings.
1: Well, from wild pitches to walk-off ground rule doubles, plenty of plays to talk about for Tuesday night in Major League Baseball. But here's your top sounds.
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5: How good is that? Are you not entertained?
0: Number 5.
1: There's entrances and then there's grand entrances. Liam Hicks chose the second option on 620 WDAE.
6: Can the Rays take further advantage? A 2-1. Swing the ball driven deep in the air to right. This has a chance to the wall. Gone! Welcome to the Rays, Liam Hicks. A 2-out grand slam is the first granny for the Rays this year.
0: Number 4.
1: The Astros have surged into first place. Taylor Trammell is one of the reasons why. KBME 790 AM.
7: Pitch on the way. Curveball, and that's whack. Deep to right field. Lucas is back, looking up. See you later! Taylor Trammell, a 3-run homer. And the Astros lead it 6-2. Number 6 for Trammell.
0: Number 3.
1: staying in Texas, but heading north. The Giants tied the game in the top of the ninth. Ezekiel Duran didn't want to go to extras. 105.3 The Fan.
8: Here's the pitch. Swung on and a fly ball to deep right field. Lee going back. He's still going back, and he falls down. He can't get it. The game is over. It bounces on the warning track into the crowd. Ezekiel Duran has walked off the Giants with his third hit of the game and his seventh hit of the series. 5-4 Texas, the final. Duran is mobbed at second base.
0: Number two.
1: Boston came into the day with a five-game win streak, and it wasn't long before they knew it'd be six on WEEI 93.7 FM.
0: 1-0.

0: one thing to make your major league debut, it's another to clock a home run in it. George Lombard Jr. did just that, as heard on Yes Network.
1: The 0-2. In the air, deep left field, Torres back, George Lombard Jr. has entered the yard and left it. His first big league hit, his first big league homer.
0: Come on, you can't think that there would be many things that would top Tarek Skubal's debut. George Lombard Jr. entered the yard. He left the yard. He said, oh, I'll give you guys something to talk about. Not just because of that home run, but because his brother down in the minors making his pro debut with the Miami Marlins farm system, he had a home run too. Parents had to pick. Do we go to our son's major league debut, pro debut? They went major league, but we've got a feeling that they'll have plenty more games to watch. More SportsCenter All Night is coming up in just a minute.
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1: Now he steps back, kicks and fires, and strikes him out looking. Two-seamer, caught plenty of plate, and he starts his Dodger tenure with a strikeout.
0: Record-setting deals on a gridiron.
2: They had to get their best player back on the field, and to do so, they would have to change the landscape of the running back market. 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
0: More familiar faces debut in new places.
3: Pitch swung on, line to left center field. It's down for a base hit. Turner's around third. He's going to score, and Luis Arraez with a big fist pump.
0: We have all the latest from NFL training camps.
4: This team had a huge issue with stopping the run last year, and they decided we're going to go get a big dog that could impact the backfield when teams are trying to hand the football off to.
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5: Major League Baseball trade deadline dust is settled, and there is a new star in Hollywood. But how do you fare in the Windy City? Plus, the playoff and the payoff for bullish trade deadline moves around the league, and a payday for one of the NFL's brightest young stars. But listen, we start with a whole lot of familiar faces and a bunch of new places tonight around Major League Baseball. And most of all, Tarek Skubal on the mound in a Dodgers uniform, L.A. visiting Chicago.
1: Skubal looking over the webbing of his glove. He is angled off toward the first base side. Now he steps back, kicks and fires, and strikes him out looking. Two-seamer. Caught plenty of plate, and he starts his Dodger tenure with a strikeout.
6: At 99 miles an hour.
5: That's the call on 570 LA Sports. Skubal made his debut for the Dodgers, the Cy Young Award winner, immediately got some run support, too.
1: 2-1 pitch. Tucker swings, hits a high drive to left center field, carrying. This ball headed back, it is gone. An opposite field home run, Kyle Tucker. He comes back to Wrigley Field and picks up his 10th home run of the season, getting the Dodgers on the board, and it is 1-0.
5: That 1-0 lead only lasted so long. Who else but Dansby Swanson in to ruin the Skubal party?
7: Let's see if he can start a Cubs rally right now. 1-0 Dodgers. Dansby drives one in the air. Deep left center. Get out the tape measure. Long gone. Ball game tied 1-1. Dansby Swanson with a long home run to left center.
5: Swanson, 17th of the season. He was 3-for-4 with an RBI. Fifth game this season with three hits. Cubs are 5-0 in those games. So stayed tied into the bottom of the sixth.
7: Tie game, sixth inning. Runners at first and third, two down. Nico hits a big chopper towards second base. That's going to be a base hit. Cubs take the lead. A kangaroo bounce. It must have hit right down on home plate. It jumped 90 feet up in the air, landed between the mound and second base.
5: Skubal threw 85 pitches. 51 of those were strikes tonight. 60% strike rate. Lowest in any start over the last three seasons. He went six innings, allowed four hits, two earned runs, six strikeouts. It's his sixth straight road start with two or fewer earned runs that extends the longest streak in a season in his career. Still, all those numbers, ultimately, it's a loss for the Dodgers. Their fifth straight Cubs win 5-1. How did Skubal feel taking the mound in a different uniform?
8: Yeah, I mean, baseball is baseball. The game's the game. You know, it's my job to just go out there and compete and do what I can and try to put our team in a position to win a ball game. And that's all I can ask myself to do. But the game's always just the game.
5: The game's the game. But how did he feel his game was this evening?
8: I think my stuff was plenty good. You know, I felt like I commanded everything really well. I think, you know, maybe the low strike rate, I haven't even looked at it. I don't even know what it is. But, you know, when I was missing in the areas that I was trying to go, there's just... a few sinkers and a few sliders that can kind of flip at bats. You know, I probably should be a little better at first pitch strikes. You know, I think especially second or third time through, you know, I need to be better there. But, you know, the stuff coming out of my hand is what I expect out of myself.
5: Scooble's so-so on his own performance as far as his new manager, Dave Roberts. Here's his take.
9: Derek's stuff was good. It was good. I think that, you know, and this first time I saw him, you know, live, but, you know, even when it's not perfect, it's still pretty dang good. So, like I said, he could have probably went out there for the seventh, but I didn't feel good about him finishing it if there was, you know, three or four hitters. So I felt, you know, give that next reliever a clean inning. But as far as the stuff is good.
5: And how about the team responsible for three of those losses in the Dodgers' five-game skid? Yes, the Boston Red Sox hosting the White Sox. They made a big trade deadline acquisition in Adley Rutschman, but he joined his new club on the IL. He's still got wrist inflammation. Sox proved they would be all right without him for now.
10: 1-0 pitch is swung on and driven high into left field.
5: The only thing that might come close to that grand slam is the call on WEEI 93.7 FM. What a call. What a home run. That one onto the Mass Pike. And it's a Red Sox win 14-2. When it comes to the New York Yankees, another debut this evening, not by way of the trade deadline, but instead George Lombard Jr. making his debut in pinstripes. Yankees needing to rebound after a 13-7 loss to open their series against the Cardinals. They're still missing their big bats, but when it comes to hot bats, we know Jazz Chisholm, he's got it.
11: We were impressed by all three of them.
12: High drive, deep right field. That ball is gone. Jazz Chisholm Jr. gives the Yankees an early 1-0 lead.
5: So Chisholm went 1-for-3, had a home run, leads the team with 4 home runs since the All-Star break. But that's not the best home run that we got tonight.
12: The 0-2. Hit in the air, deep left field, Torres back, George Lombard Jr. has entered the yard and left it. His first big league hit, his first big league homer.
5: You heard it right there on Yes Network. First big league hit, first big league home run for George Lombard Jr. Manager Aaron Boone, plenty happy with that.
13: Obviously a great, great first night for him. The home run was great. The defense was tremendous. That play in the hole that he and Jazz turned, it's a pretty special turn, but you just see how fluid he is out there, how physical he is, and certainly a night to remember for him and for him and his family, too.
5: That last part, for him and his family, here's the deal. He was not the only Lombard to leave the yard in their pro baseball debut tonight. His younger brother, Jacob, made his pro debut in the Miami Marlins organization, and he had a home run as well. I've got much more from the brothers in this hour. But when it comes to debuts, that's the theme of the evening. Rays at Rockies, and Liam Hicks knows how to make an entrance.
14: Can the Rays take further advantage? A 2-1. Swing and a ball driven deep in the air to right. This has a chance to the wall. Gone! Welcome to the Rays, Liam Hicks. A two-out grand slam is the first granny for the Rays.

0: Rays this year, and they lead 5-1 in the third.
1: First for the Rays this year, first player in Rays history with a grand slam in their team debut. Listen, a whole lot of game left to play after that, though. Rays go on to win it in extras 9-7. Hey, we got another debut too. The Phillies acquired Luis Arraez from the San Francisco Giants on Monday. Turns out adding a three-time batting champion and four-time All-Star would pay off pretty quickly.
2: The pitch swung on, line to left center field. It's down for a base hit. Turner's around third. He's going to score. And Luis Arraez, with a big fist pump, pounds his chest, shouting back at the Phillies dugout. He's giving them a 1-0 lead. Welcome to town.
1: Welcome to town. 2-for-4 with a single and a double. 2 RBI. His 42nd multi-hit game this season. Third most in Major League Baseball. Phillies top the Nationals 5-0. It's their 15th shutout of the season. That's good for the league lead. Third in the last 4 games. And the Phillies, they are tied for third most shutout wins in a season over the last 50 years. Now with Arraez at second base, that shifted things around on defense, though, and it put Bryce Harper in right field for the first time in 4 years.
3: Yeah, it felt good. I think hard for, you know, part for me is going to be going back on the ball. Anything coming in, I think it'll be okay. But it's kind of relearning going back on the ball a little bit.
1: I think he's going to be okay. Well, you're listening to SportsCenter All Night on ESPN Radio. 30 for 30's new series, The Betrayal of Shohei Ohtani, is available now on all major podcast platforms. The Betrayal of Shohei Ohtani is presented by Gusto.
4: Bijan Robinson getting his deal done certainly sets the stage for Gibbs to do the same. But for this moment, it is Bijan Robinson with the highest contract for a running back in the history of the NFL. He now surpasses Saquon Barkley, who was making $20.6 million a year. Robinson moves to $22.25 million per year. Bijan Robinson was a Holden, as you mentioned. The Falcons knew that they had to get their best player back on the field, and to do so, they would have to change the landscape of the running back market. So now everything changes across the league for the running backs. We'll see how quickly now Jahmyr Gibbs can get his deal done, because there were whispers across the NFL that these two deals were absolutely connected to one another.
1: Jeff Darlington, ESPN NFL reporter on Get Up, talking about Bijan Robinson, the running back, getting a 3-year contract extension with the Atlanta Falcons, worth up to $75 million, $51 million guaranteed. And of note, Falcons have spent about $366 million securing their young core in the last about 2 months. Worth every penny, especially when it comes to Robinson. At least that says Kevin Stefanski, head coach.
5: You know, I remember my first day here, got off the airplane in the car heading over here, and I was with somebody that was just extolling his Bijan's virtues as a person, and it was one of those you're not going to believe it when you first meet him type of thing. And I think it's true. You know, he's wired the right way, was raised the right way. He's a team guy all the way. And that can be rare sometimes in this day and age, but it's just who he is. It's certainly authentic. That's been my experience with him from the moment I met him here in the locker room to now. He's all about the team, and I don't see that changing.
1: Inside the Falcons camp, plenty happy. Not everyone, though, outside, happy with how Atlanta is moving. Evan Cohen on Unsportsmanlike this morning.
6: I despise the way the Atlanta Falcons are building their team. Despise it. They are paying everyone else to make up for quarterback play. I hate when teams do that. Let's pay a wide receiver, let's pay a running back, let's pay a tight end, who all deserve to get paid, because we really don't have the position that matters the most. And then let's give up future assets to get defenders on our team that, let's say it kindly, may not be the highest of character players, according to reports. I don't appreciate the way in which they're building the team. It wouldn't be the way I would build it.
1: No mincing words there. We've got more from the Falcons camp QB room coming up in the next half hour. Running backs around the league certainly love to see it, but the one who will be happiest to see it, Lions running back Jahmyr Gibbs. He's still a hold-in waiting for a new deal. He's yet to join his team on the field at training camp.
7: Bijan Robinson is their offense. They line him up all over the place, wide receiver, running back. Getting his deal done allows those quarterbacks and Kevin Stefanski, their head coach, to be able to run the offense that he was brought there to run. So having that guy in training camp this early bodes well for his health throughout the course of the season. The longer that holding goes, the more likely that you're going to see some type of injury once he's back on the field. So getting this deal done now makes so much sense. And I think for Jahmyr Gibbs, you're doing a dance right now in the locker room in Detroit, because you know the money is coming for him now that Bijan Robinson is done.
1: That's ESPN NFL analyst Jason McCourty. But as far as things going in the Lions camp, is Dan Campbell doing a dance too?
8: It's certainly not going to hurt. I mean, it's not going to hurt, but we'll see. You know, we'll see. I'm anxious to get Gibbs back out there. Every day that goes by, you know, that's another day that you feel like you miss with him, and getting him out there with the guys and him being doing his part. So, but there again, man, it'll get done when it gets done.
1: Now, Falcons did take a hit today as well. NFL Network's Ian Rappaport reporting that edge Jalen Walker may have a torn ACL. The second-year linebacker was carted off the field on Tuesday. Confirmation of the injury is pending an MRI. Well, Robinson, though, not the only one getting paid, and the big payouts, not just for the skill players. 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

it's Evan Cohen. Coming up Wednesday, as preseason games approach, one NFL executive made an interesting comment about the future of his quarterback. 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
1: It's a huge deal for Bijan and the Falcons, but it's also a big deal for Jahmyr Gibbs and maybe even Jonathan Taylor. It's a case where you have a breakthrough on the running back front. And because of that, that now, I think, will provide the framework for a Jahmyr Gibbs deal. And with Bijan getting done, I would expect that Jahmyr Gibbs now also would get done. We always thought that he would come first and pave the way for the other backs, and that's exactly what's happened here.
2: All right, Jahmyr Gibbs is still waiting on a deal in Detroit, but a few others managing to put pen to paper on Tuesday. Zay Flowers, 4-year extension with the Ravens, the wide receiver, set to make $140 million. That includes $108 million guaranteed, both of which are records for a Ravens wide receiver. Now, the average of $35 million per season ties him with Minnesota's Justin Jefferson as the NFL's fourth highest paid wideout. Flowers becomes the second highest paid player on the Ravens behind quarterback Lamar Jackson.
3: I think that this contract makes sense. I know folks see him next to like Justin Jefferson and there's a reaction. He's not as good as Justin Jefferson. Well, first of all, the wide receiver contract market is going to get reset fast. Puka Nacua is up. He's going to blow this out of the water. And this will look reasonable soon. It always happens. But then as far as Marcus, you made a good point about the production. The Ravens, it feels like they've constantly been looking for a boundary receiver to pair with Flowers. But since Flowers has been drafted, so the last 3 years, he ranks fifth league-wide amongst all receivers in target share. He is the focal point of this Ravens offense. That's a big part of why they're paying him. And I'd also say this, in 2026, I know we think of a number one wide receiver as being that big bodied X receiver, but with the way offense has evolved, play callers have gotten so good at finding ways to make guys like Flowers the focal point of the offense, using motion to get him free releases and space to operate in. And he's so shifty, so fast, the yards after the catch are there. So I do think while he is not your stereotypical number one, he is Baltimore's number one, and it makes sense that they paid him as such.
2: And hey, it's not just the skill players getting paid today. Darnell Wright, Chicago Bears right tackle, 4-year contract extensions. Sources told ESPN's Jeremy Fowler that the extension is for $116 million. That includes $93 million guaranteed, making Wright the highest paid right tackle in NFL history. Well, it's summer and we've got camps going on, so let's get some notes around NFL camps. Out at Packers camp, Micah Parsons, he had a message as he works his way back from injury.
4: You know, I think people are worried about, you know, if I come back, you know, I just feel like people should just be worried about, you know, how I'm going to be when I come back. You know, that's kind of like my mentality and how I feel and how I'm going to approach when I'm back is like, people are worried about the knee. They should be worried about how I'm going to play when I get back. The anger, the frustration, the things that I'm going to have to let out because, you know, how long it's been since I played. So I think that's what people should really worry about, like, how great is Micah going to be when he gets back? Not about when I get back, because that's the short term. It's about how great I'm going to be, how I can help my teammates, and how far we're going to go into a playoff run.
2: In Rochester, New York, at the Bills camp, quarterback Josh Allen, he's with you all, Bills fans. It's about time.
5: Definitely, we've watched it. We've put it in the past. We've learned from it, and we've been in the playoffs a lot of times in the last, you know, however many years I've been here now, and, you know, just continuing to find ways to learn from it. And I think that's it's a hard pill to swallow sometimes because we haven't.

0: gotten it done, but you knock enough at the door, it's going to open at some point. And that's just what we have to keep doing, is keep knocking on that door and giving ourselves chances to be in that situation again.
1: Being too polite there, knocking isn't going to cut it. Might be time to break it down. Now, one of the biggest moves of the offseason is taking shape at the Bengals camp. DT Dexter Lawrence already shifting the mentality. Here's Marcus Spears, ESPN NFL analyst on NFL Live.
2: To add what they've added and the focal point, obviously, being Dexter Lawrence, I thought they did a phenomenal job of impacting this side of this football team. He's going to be a stalwart. We know how good he was from his days in the New York Giants. But like my man Mike Tannenbaum likes to say, he's a force multiplier. He's going to allow other guys to get those one-on-ones. If you don't double team Dexter Lawrence, a large majority of the time when you're in passing situations, he's going to impact the pocket and put your quarterback under duress. And that's what Cincinnati wants to do. And this team had a huge issue with stopping the run last year. And they decided, we're going to go get a big dog that can impact the backfield when teams are trying to hand the football off too. So he's more of a guy that's just going to press the pocket. He's going to make everyone else around him better. And this team just has to be middle of the pack on defense. Not to mention, they could be very good in order to have a chance to play for a Super Bowl with what that offense has shown us year in and year out. It all hinges on Joe Burrow's health. But they fixed a lot of what was wrong defensively.
1: All right, and in college football, the preseason coaches poll is out, and Ohio State starts on top. The Buckeyes lead a loaded field that includes Oregon, Georgia, Texas, and Notre Dame in the top five, while defending champion Indiana enters at number six after losing Heisman winner Fernando Mendoza to the NFL. As far as if there's any hope that the SEC can break a streak of not taking home a national champ, here's Amber Wilson.
3: I think that Georgia is going to end up being very, very good once again. They're sitting here at number three on the list. I might even go as far as putting them number one in the country. They are loaded with talent. Gunnar Stockton, he ended up, when the lights were the brightest, looking slightly ordinary. He obviously is going to continue to develop and be even better this season. We've seen him improve through his career there. Of course, even coming in relief there when Carson Beck went down with injury the season before. But Gunnar Stockton only threw five interceptions last season. He was incredibly accurate. He took care of the ball. He proved that he can be a dual threat quarterback as well. I think Georgia has a lot more talent than people give it credit for. And the fact that we have this conversation, well, the SEC hasn't won a national championship in 3 years, I think it's also why people end up sort of dismissing the best chance the SEC has this season, which right now on paper is Georgia.
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1: It's payday in the NFL, record-setting deals for the Atlanta Falcons and their running back, Bijan Robinson, and Chicago Bears right tackle, Darnell Wright. Robinson becomes the highest paid running back in NFL history with a 3-year extension worth up to $75 million. And Wright, according to sources, is now the highest paid right tackle in NFL history with a 4-year contract extension worth $116 million, $93 million guaranteed. Well, tonight for post-trade deadline debuts, it was George Lombard Jr. with the Yankees making a big league debut to remember. And speaking of debuts, the Dodgers, Tarek Skubal making his debut on the mound for L.A.
2: Skubal steps back, high leg kick in the pitch, swung on and missed, strike three. Strikeout number 6, and he gets Skubal with a fastball at 99.
1: But even with their new ace, the Dodgers still couldn't snap their losing streak. 5 straight losses now. Manager Dave Roberts.
3: I don't know the answer of what's got to give, but we got to find a way to win a ball game. I thought tonight Tarek was fine. A lot of emotion, adrenaline, and it was, he limited the damage. They scored that extra run on the infield hit by Horner and, put us in a position to win the game. And, there's probably a little bit more in there for sure, but I'm not going to push him every time out. We have a lot of baseball left to play. He's a guy that we're all counting on. So I think that I'm going to manage, and pick my spots with him. And, you still got to score. The bullpen just wasn't sharp today, and there was a lot of misexecution and not taking advantage of counts, and they got some 2-out hits, and yeah, won a ball game.
1: So is this the window? Is this where other teams can start to close in on the Dodgers? They looked like they were unbreakable. But as far as who the biggest threat is to the Dodgers now, Tony Kornheiser and Michael Wilbon on PTI weigh in.
4: All right, Wilbon, who is now the biggest threat to a Dodgers three-peat?
5: Ooh, there are lots of who's. I got like 4 off the top of my head in no particular order. Arizona Diamondbacks, who are climbing in the wild card race, okay? I'm worried about them chasing my Cubs. They eliminated the Dodgers in 2023, so just 3 years ago, okay? The Padres, who certainly aren't afraid of them. These are blood rivals.
4: And they hate them.
5: And they eliminated the Dodgers in 22. Mm-hmm. Milwaukee, which people say, oh, they didn't do enough at trade deadline. They got an ace in the Miz who can go out there in game 1 and put you

0: Full playoff structure is a part of it. I agree with you on all the teams. I think the Dodgers are the best team, but in baseball, the best team doesn't win as often as it does in other sports.
1: Tony, slumps come at all times of the year, and underperformance can hit you, can hit a team, almost infect a team like a virus. We see it, if not every single October, most of them.
0: I agree.
1: So don't go handing stuff to the Dodgers just yet. We're done. Back to you.
2: Well, the night was certainly all about those post-trade deadline debuts. There was another debut at the stadium that really topped them all. George Lombard Jr., he had a home run in his first major league hit, his second plate appearance of the night. But that's not even the craziest part. His brother, Jacob, was making his pro debut in the Miami Marlins organization, and he had a home run in his debut as well. We heard the story. His parents had to choose. They were on their way to watch the pro debut for brother Jacob. Ultimately, it was Jacob saying, hey, you got to go watch my brother George make his major league debut. All of this unfolded. Here's what George Lombard Jr. had to say after the game.
3: George, what are you thinking to yourself as you're rounding the bases following your first hit going out for a home run?
4: I don't know, to be honest. I don't know if I can really explain it. I don't know if I can put it into words yet. Still kind of all processing. I'm just glad I could help the guys out. It was a tight ball game, so just getting an extra run there was big. I'm just glad we came out the win.
3: So Hunter Dobbins throws you back-to-back sweepers in that at-bat. Did seeing the prior sweeper help you stay back on the one that you hit out?
4: Yeah, I thought I saw the last one well. With two strikes, just wasn't trying to do too much. I saw it up a little bit and just, I could put a good swing on it.
3: How did the reality tonight match up with how you dreamt this moment, this day?
4: I mean, it was pretty spot on. It was awesome. It was a great experience. And like I said, getting the win in a tight ball game like that, it was really cool.
3: Arguably, the most important question I'm about to ask you here, are you aware of what your brother Jacob did in his first pro baseball game tonight?
4: I don't know all of it. I heard he hit a homer. So just with that, that's pretty awesome.
3: Yes, he hit a homer. Your parents are in the stands watching your big league debut. They watched Jacob's homer on the phone. What about today do you want to remember forever?
4: I mean, all of it. Just getting all of my family, being here, being able to watch. Hopefully going to talk to my brother now and see how his day went. But, winning a ball game, first day here is awesome.
3: George, congratulations. Thanks for the time.
4: Thank you.
2: What do you remember? All of it, hopefully. And his brother Jacob is going to have a lot to remember from this evening as well. Playing for the Jupiter Hammerheads, he was able to kind of take in his brother's home run in real time. He said there was a screen in the dugout, and ultimately when he saw his parents hugging, he realized my brother must have done it too. We get a chance to hear from Jacob as well.
5: It was unbelievable, and crazy enough, we called a pitcher's meeting or a mound visit right as my brother was coming up to the plate. So there's a TV in the bar, like the last TV right on the third base line. So I got to watch his AB and his home run. I'm screaming at a third baseman like, oh, I think they just hit a home run. And then the TV shows my parents hugging, and I was like, oh my, you just did that. So it was pretty unbelievable.
2: So there's a wild story like this that you just can't top, and then things were just kind of wild athletics at Reds this evening. And Ellie De La Cruz, Sal Stewart, they both drew walks leading off in the eighth inning against Hogan Harris. And then this happened.
6: Harris throws way high all the way to the backstop. Here comes Ellie, and the game is tied. Stewart up to third on the wild pitch, ties the game at four.
2: So there's Stewart on third, already a wild pitch to tie the game. What happens next?
6: Here's the 3-2 pitch to Suarez. Way inside, that kicks away. Here comes Sal to the plate. He will score, and the Reds have the lead. Two wild pitches in the at-bat of Eugenio Suarez. The first tied it. The second one gives the Reds the lead.
2: So wild night there. Giants at Rangers look to be heading to extras. But Ezekiel Duran had something else to say about that.
6: Here's the pitch.

0: swung on and a fly ball to deep right field. Lee going back. He's still going back and he falls down. He can't get it. The game is over. It bounces on the warning track into the crowd. Ezekiel Duran has walked off the Giants with his third hit of the game and his seventh hit of the series. 5-4 Texas, the final. Duran is mobbed at second base.
1: If you're glass half full, there's a million ways to win a baseball game. If you're glass half empty, there's a million ways to lose it. And there we showed you, well, a couple of wild pitches or walk-off ground rule double. Brewers had lost six of their last seven against the Pirates this season. Tonight, they had win number 70 on the line.
2: You know, the windup, the 1-0. Fly to deep center field. Chip Mangum's turning and running and watching it at the wall. Goodbye! Off the batter's eye, Andrew Vaughn has gone deep, very deep. And the Brewers have grabbed a 2-1 lead in the fourth.
1: All right, behind that home run from Andrew Vaughn, it's a 4-2 win, Brewers over the Pirates, fastest to 70 wins in franchise history. Well, ESPN Radio presented by Progressive Insurance. You're listening to SportsCenter all night. I'm your host, Gabrielle Lucevero. Now, Bijan Robinson may have gotten paid, but listen, they need a solution at QB as well in the Atlanta Falcons organization. Freddie Coleman, host of Freddie and Harry, weighs in.
3: There's no such thing as waiting anymore in the National Football League past your rookie year at the quarterback position. That's why Tua Tagovailoa is a part of the Atlanta Falcons. If Michael Penix Jr. can't beat him out, then you know exactly that's not your guy. Either way, having all this happening so far in training camp, the good of it when it comes to Bijan Robinson getting his money, and the bad of it, Jalen Walker fearing that he has torn his ACL. If anything, it puts even more on Michael Penix Jr. to really get his acting gear from day one, because the Falcons are going to need that for your high-priced running back, your high-priced wide receiver, but more importantly for the psyche of your football team.
1: Now, Penix entered camp as the quarterback the Falcons drafted to be their long-term answer, picking him number 8 overall in 2024, right? He showed those flashes of getting that starting job in 2025, but ultimately, this has to do with a health issue. Is he healthy enough, fast enough to show Atlanta that he's still the future, right? And in comes Tua Tagovailoa. He's trying to give his career a second light. They signed him after his Miami tenure ended. The Falcons, they're looking to get that version of Tua who led the NFL in passer rating, yards per completion, and the touchdown rate back in 2022. He threw for over 4,000 yards in 2023, but injuries, inconsistency, they've impacted things as well. Tua spoke today about that competition.
4: I view it as a competition. I understand he can't take some team reps right now, you know, because of what he's going through. But outside of that, he's still being able to compete in 7-on-7. He's still able to go through some plays and whatnot in that sense. So competition is competition, regardless of where you go around this league. Everyone's good. Everyone's getting paid, regardless of what side of the ball you're on. And that's what it is.
1: All right, well, NFL competition continues at camp across the country. We're still talking lots of baseball. It's the most exciting day we've had in Major League Baseball in those dog days of summer, with the fact that we've got lots of folks making their debuts with their new teams. But of course, we've still got plenty of folks just here doing their best to continue the run. And that goes for the Houston Astros taking on the Blue Jays this evening.
2: Pitch on the way. Curveball, and that's whacked deep to right field. Lucas is back, looking up. See you later! Taylor Trammell, a three-run homer, and the Astros lead it 6-2. Number 6 for Trammell.
1: 7-2 is your final there, Astros, Blue Jays. Meanwhile, the New York Mets, they're just limping along. They were definitely sellers, figuring out what things will look like for this back half of the season. Luis Torrens has some words about that.
5: 3-1. Swinging a high fly ball to right. Adele going back onto the track near the wall. He jumps and is gone. Opposite field, three-run home run, Luis Torrens. And the Mets in the second inning take a 3-0 lead.
1: Other scores around the league, Padres top the Diamondbacks 9-4. Tigers shut out the Mariners 8-0. Angels lost to the Orioles 3-1. And the Royals beat the Twins 8-2. Coming up next on SportsCenter All Night, we'll take you to the WNBA plus the scheduling change in the NWSL. That's when we come back.
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1: Hey, this is Rich Eisen. 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
1: Only one game tonight on the slate for the WNBA. That is, of course, the Toronto Tempo taking on the Golden State Valkyries. The Valkyries, who have certainly established themselves as a playoff, if not a championship contender. We also have been talking a ton about the Major League Baseball trade deadline, but listen, on Sunday, it was the WNBA trade deadline, and in the mix, Anissa Morrow, she made her debut with Toronto after she was acquired in a trade with Connecticut Sun. That was on Friday. She entered the game with four

0: 57 left in the first quarter. Hit a three about a minute later for the first of her 8 points to go with 5 rebounds. But it was Kayla Thornton who had a couple quick threes to make an impact.
1: 4 players with 6 points for the Valkyries, but it's along with AKT. Oh, pipe in another three. The Valkyries take back the lead.
2: It's good to see those threes fall once again for KT in this second half.
0: Kayla Thornton had 20 points, and Golden State held off the Toronto Tempo for a second straight game, 92-82 on Tuesday night. Veronica Burton, she contributed 12 points, 8 rebounds, 7 assists for the Valkyries. This is the second straight matchup of the teams. By the way, sold out the Chase Center after the Valkyries beat the Tempo 96-79 on Sunday night. In the NWSL, they're going to have a really early start next year. The league plans to kick off its 2027 season on February 11th. That's the earliest start ever as it adjusts the schedule around the Women's World Cup. The season is going to include a 7-week pause for the tournament, and the league hopes to build momentum by opening just days before the Super Bowl in Los Angeles. So that game is set to take place in Los Angeles as well, open up just before the Super Bowl, hoping to capitalize on some of that momentum in LA. And if we're talking about momentum in LA, well, the Dodgers, they could certainly use some of it. They're on a 5-game skid right now. Not a surprise to think that the hope of the Tarek Skubal debut tonight would maybe make a difference for them. Ultimately, it was the Dodgers lost to the Cubs, but Skubal made his debut. That's in the books now. Where do things stand as far as what the future, what the next couple of months are looking like for LA when we talk about Shohei Ohtani's return? And how does having Skubal here change that for him? Eduardo Perez, ESPN MLB analyst, weighs in.
3: It doesn't. This is an addition, and this guy now becomes that number two in the rotation behind Yamamoto. Mm-hmm. As good as Tarek Skubal is, and as good as Shohei Ohtani has been all season long, Shohei Ohtani has to take care of that knee. He is just as valuable at the batter's box as he is towing that rubber, and they better get one of the two at least. If they get two, it's great. We've seen what he can do on the mound. But Shohei Ohtani right now, just get healthy. Don't try to rush it. Don't impact it, because one thing that the Dodgers do have is a lot of depth.
0: Well, from wild pitches to walk-off ground rule doubles, plenty of plays to talk about for Tuesday night in Major League Baseball. But here's your top sounds.
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4: Number 5.
0: There's entrances, and then there's grand entrances. Liam Hicks chose the second option on 620 WDAE.
6: Can the Rays take further advantage? A 2-1. Swing of the ball driven deep in the air to right. This has a chance to the wall. Gone! Welcome to the Rays, Liam Hicks. A 2-out grand slam is the first granny for the Rays this year.
4: Number 4.
0: The Astros have surged into first place. Taylor Trammell is one of the reasons why. KBME 790 AM.
7: Pitch on the way. Curveball, and that's whack. Deep to right field. Lucas is back, looking up. See you later! Taylor Trammell, a 3-run homer. And the Astros lead it 6-2. Number 6 for Trammell.
4: Number 3.
0: Staying in Texas, but heading north, the Giants tied the game in the top of the ninth. Ezekiel Duran didn't want to go to extras. 105.3 The Fan.
8: Here's the pitch. Swung on and a fly ball to deep right field. Lee going back. He's still going back, and he falls down. He can't get it. The game is over. It bounces on the warning track into the crowd. Ezekiel Duran has walked off the Giants with his 3rd hit of the game and his 7th hit of the series. 5-4 Texas, the final. Duran is mobbed at second base.
4: Number 2.
0: Boston came into the day with a 5-game win streak, and it wasn't long before they knew it'd be 6 on WEEI 93.7 FM. 1-0.

0: Dan, it's one thing to make your major league debut. It's another to clock a home run in it. George Lombard Jr. did just that, as heard on Yes Network.
1: The 0-2.
0: Come on, you can't think that there would be many things that would top Tarek Skubal's debut. George Lombard Jr. entered the yard. He left the yard. He said, oh, I'll give you guys something to talk about. Not just because of that home run, but because his brother down in the minors making his pro debut with the Miami Marlins farm system. He had a home run too. Parents had to pick. Do we go to our son's major league debut, pro debut? They went major league, but we've got a feeling that they'll have plenty more games to watch. More SportsCenter All Night is coming up in just a minute.
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0: Center all night. Hollywood's newest star takes center stage.
1: Now he steps back, kicks and fires, and strikes him out looking. Two-seamer, caught plenty of plate, and he starts his Dodger tenure with a strikeout.
0: Record-setting deals on a gridiron.
2: They had to get their best player back on the field, and to do so, they would have to change the landscape of the running back market. 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
0: More familiar faces debut in new places.
3: Pitch swung on, line to left center field. It's down for a base hit. Turner's around third. He's going to score, and Luis Arraez with a big fist pump pounds his chest.
0: We have all the latest from NFL training camps.
4: This team had a huge issue with stopping the run last year, and they decided we're going to go get a big dog that could impact the backfield when teams are trying to hand the football off to.
0: Plus, a highly touted prospect gets the call.
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5: Major League Baseball trade deadline dust is settled, and there is a new star in Hollywood. But how do you fare in the Windy City? Plus, the playoff and the payoff for bullish trade deadline moves around the league, and a payday for one of the NFL's brightest young stars. But listen, we start with a whole lot of familiar faces and a bunch of new places tonight around Major League Baseball. And most of all, Tarek Skubal on the mound in a Dodgers uniform, LA visiting Chicago.
1: Skubal looking over the webbing of his glove. He is angled off toward the first base side. Now he steps back, kicks and fires and strikes him out looking. Two-seamer. Caught plenty of plate, and he starts his Dodger tenure with a strikeout.
6: At 99 miles an hour.
5: That's the call on 570 LA Sports. Skubal made his debut for the Dodgers, the Cy Young Award winner, immediately got some run support, too.
1: 2-1 pitch. Tucker swings. It's a high drive to left center field. Carrying. This ball headed back. It is gone. An opposite field home run, Kyle Tucker. He comes back to Wrigley Field and picks up his 10th home run of the season, getting the Dodgers on the board. It is 1-0.
5: That 1-0 lead only lasted so long. Who else but Dansby Swanson in to ruin the Skubal party?
3: Let's see if he can start a Cubs rally right now. 1-0 Dodgers. Dansby drives one in the air. Deep left center. Get out the tape measure. Long gone. Ball game tied 1-1. Dansby Swanson with a long home run to left center.
5: Swanson, 17th of the season. He was 3-for-4 with an RBI. Fifth game this season with three hits. Cubs are 5-0 in those games. So stayed tied into the bottom of the sixth.
3: Tie game, sixth inning, runners at first and third, two down. Nico hits a big chopper towards second base. That's going to be a base hit. Cubs take the lead. A kangaroo bounce. It must have hit right down on home plate. It jumped 90 feet up in the air, landed between the mound and second base.
5: Skubal threw 85 pitches. 51 of those were strikes tonight. 60% strike rate. Lowest in any start over the last three seasons. He went six innings, allowed four hits, two earned runs, six strikeouts. It's his sixth straight road start with two or fewer earned runs that extends the longest streak in a season in his career. Still, all those numbers, ultimately, it's a loss for the Dodgers. Their fifth straight Cubs win 5-1. How did Skubal feel taking the mound in a different uniform?
7: Yeah, I mean, baseball is baseball. The game's the game. You know, it's my job to just go out there and compete and do what I can and try to put our team in a position to win a ball game. And that's all I can ask myself to do. But the game's always just the game.
5: The game's the game. But how did he feel his game was this evening?
7: I think my stuff was plenty good. You know, I felt like I commanded everything really well. I think, you know, maybe the low strike rate, I don't even know what it is. But, you know, when I was missing in the areas that I was trying to go. There's just a few sinkers and a few sliders that can kind of flip at bats. You know, I probably should be a little better at first pitch strikes. And I think especially second or third time through. You know, I need to be better there. But, you know, the stuff coming out of my hand is what I expect out of myself.
5: Scoobles so-so on his own performance as far as his new manager, Dave Roberts. Here's his take.
8: Tarek's stuff was good. It was good. I think that, you know, and this first time I saw him, you know, live, but, you know, even when it's not perfect, it's still pretty dang good. So, like I said, he could have probably went out there for the seventh, but I didn't feel good about him finishing it if there was, you know, three or four hitters. So I felt, you know, give that next reliever a clean inning. But as far as the stuff is good.
5: And how about the team responsible for three of those losses in the Dodgers' five-game skid? Yes, the Boston Red Sox hosting the White Sox. They made a big trade deadline acquisition in Adley Rutschman, but he joined his new club on the IL. He's still got wrist inflammation. Sox proved they would be all right without him for now.
9: 1-0 pitch is swung on and driven high into left field.
5: The only thing that might come close to that grand slam is the call on WEEI 93.7 FM. What a call. What a home run. That one onto the Mass Pike. And it's a Red Sox win 14-2. When it comes to the New York Yankees, another debut this evening, not by way of the trade deadline, but instead George Lombard Jr. making his debut in pinstripes. Yankees needing to rebound after a 13-7 loss to open their series against the Cardinals. They're still missing their big bats, but when it comes to hot bats, we know Jazz Chisholm, he's got it.
10: We were impressed by all three of them.
11: High drive, deep right field, that ball is gone. Jazz Chisholm Jr. gives the Yankees an early 1-0 lead.
5: So Chisholm went 1-for-3, had a home run, leads the team with 4 home runs since the All-Star break. But that's not the best home run that we got tonight.
11: The 0-2. Hit in the air, deep left field, Torres back, George Lombard Jr. has entered the yard and left it. His first big league hit, his first big league homer.
5: You heard it right there on Yes Network. First big league hit, first big league home run for George Lombard Jr. Manager Aaron Boone, plenty happy with that.
12: Obviously a great, great first night for him. The home run was great. The defense was tremendous. That play in the hole that he and Jazz turned, it's a pretty special turn, but you just see how fluid he is out there, how physical he is, and certainly a night to remember for him and for him and his family, too.
5: That last part, for him and his family, here's the deal. He was not the only Lombard to leave the yard in their pro baseball debut tonight. His younger brother, Jacob, made his pro debut in the Miami Marlins organization, and he had a home run as well. I've got much more from the brothers in this hour. But when it comes to debuts, that's the theme of the evening. Rays at Rockies, and Liam Hicks knows how to make an entrance.
13: Can the Rays take further advantage? A 2-1. Swing and a ball driven deep in the air to right. This has a chance to the wall. Gone! Welcome to the Rays, Liam Hicks. A 2-out grand slam is the first granny for the Rays this year, and they lead 5-1 in the third.
5: First for the Rays this year, first player in Rays history with a grand slam in their team debut. Listen, a whole lot of game left to play after that, though. Rays go on to win it in extras 9-7. Hey, we got another debut, too. The Phillies acquired Luis Arraez from the San Francisco Giants on Monday. Turns out adding a 3-time batting champion and 4-time All-Star would pay off pretty quickly.
14: The pitch swung on, line to left center field. It's down for a base hit. Turner's around third. He's going to score. And Luis Arraez with a big fist pump pounds his

0: shouting back at the Phillies dugout. He's giving them a 1-0 lead. Welcome to town.
1: Welcome to town. 2-for-4 with a single and a double. 2 RBI. His 42nd multi-hit game this season. Third most in Major League Baseball. Phillies top the Nationals 5-0. It's their 15th shutout of the season. That's good for the league lead. Third in the last 4 games. And the Phillies, they are tied for third most shutout wins in a season over the last 50 years. Now, with Arias at second base, that shifted things around on defense, though, and it put Bryce Harper in right field for the first time in 4 years.
2: Yeah, I feel good. I think part for me is going to be going back on the ball. Anything coming in, I think I'll be okay. But it's kind of relearning going back on the ball a little bit.
1: I think he's going to be okay. Well, you're listening to SportsCenter All Night on ESPN Radio. 30 for 30's new series, The Betrayal of Shohei Ohtani, is available now on all major podcast platforms. The Betrayal of Shohei Ohtani is presented by Gusto.
3: Bijan Robinson getting his deal done certainly sets the stage for Gibbs to do the same. But for this moment, it is Bijan Robinson with the highest contract for a running back in the history of the NFL. He now surpasses Saquon Barkley, who was making $20.6 million a year. Robinson moves to $22.25 million per year. Bijan Robinson was a hold-in, as you mentioned. The Falcons knew that they had to get their best player back on the field, and to do so, they would have to change the landscape of the running back market. So now everything changes across the league for the running backs. We'll see how quickly now Jahmyr Gibbs can get his deal done, because there were whispers across the NFL that these two deals were absolutely connected to one another.
1: Jeff Darlington, ESPN NFL reporter on Get Up, talking about Bijan Robinson, the running back, getting a 3-year contract extension with the Atlanta Falcons, worth up to $75 million, $51 million guaranteed. And of note, Falcons have spent about $366 million securing their young core in the last about 2 months. Worth every penny, especially when it comes to Robinson, at least. That says Kevin Stefanski, head coach.
4: You know, I remember my first day here, got off the airplane in the car heading over here, and I was with somebody that was just extolling Bijan's virtues as a person, and it was one of those, you're not going to believe it when you first meet him type of thing. And I think it's true. You know, he's wired the right way, was raised the right way. He's a team guy all the way. And that could be rare sometimes in this day and age, but it's just who he is. It's certainly authentic. That's been my experience with him from the moment I met him here in the locker room to now. He's all about the team, and I don't see that changing.
1: Inside the Falcons camp, plenty happy. Not everyone, though, outside, happy with how Atlanta is moving. Evan Cohen on Unsportsmanlike this morning.
5: I despise the way the Atlanta Falcons are building their team. Despise it. They are paying everyone else to make up for quarterback play. I hate when teams do that. Let's pay a wide receiver, let's pay a running back, let's pay a tight end, who all deserve to get paid, because we really don't have the position that matters the most. And then let's give up future assets to get defenders on our team that, let's say it kindly, may not be the highest of character players, according to reports. I don't appreciate the way in which they're building the team. It wouldn't be the way I would build it.
1: No mincing words there. We've got more from the Falcons camp QB room coming up in the next half hour. Running backs around the league certainly love to see it, but the one who will be happiest to see it, Lions running back Jahmyr Gibbs. He's still a hold-in waiting for a new deal. He's yet to join his team on the field at training camp.
6: Bijan Robinson is their offense. They line him up all over the place, wide receiver, running back. Getting his deal done allows those quarterbacks and Kevin Stefanski, their head coach, to be able to run the offense that he was brought there to run. So having that guy in training camp this early bodes well for his health throughout the course of the season. The longer that holding goes, the more likely that you're going to see some type of injury once he's back on the field. So getting this deal done now makes so much sense. And I think for Jahmyr Gibbs, you're doing a dance right now in the locker room in Detroit, because you know the money is coming for him now that Bijan Robinson is done.
1: That's ESPN NFL analyst Jason McCourty. But as far as things going in the Lions camp, Is Dan Campbell doing a dance too?
7: It's certainly not going to hurt. I mean, it's not going to hurt, but we'll see. You know, we'll see. I'm anxious to get Gibbs back out there. Every day that goes by, you know, that's another day that you feel like you miss with him, and getting him out there with the guys and him being doing his part. So, but there again, man, it'll get done when it gets done.
1: Now, Falcons did take a hit today as well. NFL Network's Ian Rappaport reporting that edge Jalen Walker may have a torn ACL. The second year linebacker was carted off the field on Tuesday. Confirmation of the injury is pending an MRI. Well, Robinson, though, not the only one getting paid, and the big payouts, not just for the skill players. 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
14: Sophistication, class, restraint, dignity. 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
18: 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Coming up Wednesday, as preseason games approach, one NFL executive made an interesting comment about the future of his quarterback. It's on Sportsmanlike, 6 a.m. Eastern, right here on ESPN Radio, ESPN2, and ESPNU.
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20: He's outrageous and usually off base, I might add, but I love him anyways. 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
1: It's a huge deal for Bijan and the Falcons, but it's also a big deal for Jahmyr Gibbs and maybe even Jonathan Taylor. It's a case where you have a breakthrough on the running back front. And because of that, that now, I think, will provide the framework for a Jahmyr Gibbs deal. And with Bijan getting done, I would expect that Jahmyr Gibbs now also would get done. We always thought that he would come first and pave the way for the other backs, and that's exactly what's happened here.
2: All right, Jahmyr Gibbs is still waiting on a deal in Detroit, but a few others managing to put pen to paper on Tuesday. Zay Flowers, 4-year extension with the Ravens, a wide receiver, set to make $140 million. That includes $108 million guaranteed, both of which are records for a Ravens wide receiver. Now, the average of $35 million per season ties him with Minnesota's Justin Jefferson as the NFL's fourth highest paid wideout. Flowers becomes the second highest paid player on the Ravens behind quarterback Lamar Jackson.
3: I think that this contract makes sense. I know folks see him next to like Justin Jefferson and there's a reaction. He's not as good as Justin Jefferson. Well, first of all, the wide receiver contract market is going to get reset fast. Puka Nacua is up. He's going to blow this out of the water and this will look reasonable soon. It always happens. But then as far as Marcus, you made a good point about the production. The Ravens, it feels like they've constantly been looking for a boundary receiver to pair with Flowers. But since Flowers has been drafted, so last 3 years, he ranks fifth league wide amongst all receivers in target share. He is the focal point of this Ravens offense. That's a big part of why they're paying him. And I'd also say this, in 2026, I know we think of a number one wide receiver as being that big bodied X receiver, but with the way offense has evolved, play callers have gotten so good at finding ways to make guys like Flowers the focal point of the offense, using motion to get him free releases and space to operate in. And he's so shifty, so fast, the yards after the catch are there. So I do think while he is not your stereotypical number one, he is Baltimore's number one, and it makes sense that they paid him as such.
2: And hey, it's not just the skill players getting paid today. Darnell Wright, Chicago Bears right tackle, 4-year contract extensions. Sources told ESPN's Jeremy Fowler that the extension is for $116 million. That includes $93 million guaranteed, making Wright the highest paid right tackle in NFL history. Well, it's summer and we've got camps going on, so let's get some notes around NFL camps. Out at Packers camp, Micah Parsons, he had a message as he works his way back from injury.
4: You know, I think people are worried about, you know, if I come back, you know, I just feel like people should just be worried about, you know, how I'm going to be when I come back. You know, that's kind of like my mentality and how I feel and how I'm going to approach when I'm back is like people are worried about the knee. They should be worried about how I'm going to play when I get back, the anger, the frustration, the things that I'm going to have to let out because, you know, how long it's been since I played. So I think that's what people should really worry about, like, how great is Micah going to be when he gets back? Not about when I get back, because that's the short term. It's about how great I'm going to be, how I can help my teammates, and how far we're going to go into a playoff run.
2: In Rochester, New York, at the Bills camp, quarterback Josh Allen, he's with you all, Bills fans. It's about time.
5: Definitely, we've watched it. We've put it in the past. We've learned from it, and we've been in the playoffs a lot of times in the last, you know, however many years I've been here now, and, you know, just continuing to find ways to learn from it. And I think that's it's a hard pill to swallow sometimes because we haven't gotten it done. But you knock enough at the door, it's going to open at some point. And that's just what we have to keep doing is keep knocking on that door and giving ourselves chances to be in that situation again.
2: Being too polite there, knocking isn't going to cut it. Might be time to break it down. Now, one of the biggest moves of the offseason is taking shape at the Bengals camp. DT Dexter Lawrence already shifting the mentality. Here's Marcus Spears, ESPN NFL analyst on NFL Live.
6: to add what they've added, and the focal point obviously being Dexter Lawrence, I thought they did a phenomenal job of impacting this side of this football team. He's going to be a stalwart. We know how good he was from his days in the New York Giants. But like my man Mike Tannenbaum likes to say, he's a force multiplier. He's going to allow other guys to get those one-on-ones. If you don't double team Dexter Lawrence, a large majority of the time when you're in passing situations, he's going to impact the pocket and put your quarterback under duress. And that's what Cincinnati wants to do. And this team had a huge issue with stopping the run last year. And they decided, we're going to go get a big dog that can impact the backfield when teams are trying to hand the football off too. So he's more of a guy that's just going to press the pocket. He's going to make everyone

0: one else around him better. And this team just has to be middle of the pack on defense. Not to mention they could be very good in order to have a chance to play for a Super Bowl with what that offense has shown us year in and year out. It all hinges on Joe Burrow's health, but they fixed a lot of what was wrong defensively.
1: All right, and in college football, the preseason coaches poll is out, and Ohio State starts on top. The Buckeyes lead a loaded field that includes Oregon, Georgia, Texas, and Notre Dame in the top five, while defending champion Indiana enters at number six after losing Heisman winner Fernando Mendoza to the NFL. As far as if there's any hope that the SEC can break a streak of not taking home a national champ, here's Amber Wilson.
2: I think that Georgia is going to end up being very, very good once again. They're sitting here at number three on the list. I might even go as far as putting them number one in the country. They are loaded with talent. Gunnar Stockton, he ended up when the lights were the brightest looking slightly ordinary. He obviously is going to continue to develop and be even better this season. We've seen him improve through his career there. Of course, even coming in relief there when Carson Beck went down with injury the season before. But Gunnar Stockton only threw five interceptions last season. He was incredibly accurate. He took care of the ball. He's proved that he can be a dual threat quarterback as well. I think Georgia has a lot more talent than people give it credit for. And the fact that we have this conversation, well, the SEC hasn't won a national championship in 3 years, I think it's also why people end up sort of dismissing the best chance the SEC has this season, which right now on paper is Georgia.
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1: It's payday in the NFL, record-setting deals for the Atlanta Falcons and their running back, Bijan Robinson, and Chicago Bears right tackle, Darnell Wright. Robinson becomes the highest-paid running back in NFL history with a three-year extension worth up to $75 million. And Wright, according to sources, is now the highest-paid right tackle in NFL history with a four-year contract extension worth $116 million, $93 million guaranteed. Well, tonight for post-trade deadline debuts, it was George Lombard Jr. with the Yankees making a big league debut to remember. And speaking of debuts, the Dodgers, Tarek Skubal making his debut on the mound for L.A.
2: Skubal steps back, high leg kick in the pitch, swung on and missed, strike three. Strikeout number six, and he gets Skubal with a fastball at 99.
1: But even with their new ace, the Dodgers still couldn't snap their losing streak. Five straight losses now. Manager Dave Roberts.
3: I don't know the answer of what's got to give, but we got to find a way to win a ball game. I thought tonight Tarek was fine. A lot of emotion, adrenaline, and it was, he limited the damage. They scored that extra run on the infield hit by Horner and, put us in a position to win the game. And, there's probably a little bit more in there for sure, but I'm not going to push him every time out. We have a lot of baseball left to play. He's a guy that we're all counting on. So I think that I'm going to manage, pick my spots with him. And, you still got to score. The bullpen just wasn't sharp today, and there was a lot of misexecution and not taking advantage of counts, and they got some two out hits, and yeah, we won a ball game.
1: So is this the window? Is this where other teams can start to close in on the Dodgers? They looked like they were unbreakable. But as far as who the biggest threat is to the Dodgers now, Tony Kornheiser and Michael Wilbon on PTI, weigh in.
4: Hi, Wilbon. Who is now the biggest threat to a Dodgers three-peat?
5: Ooh, there are lots of who's. I got like four off the top of my head in no particular order. Arizona Diamondbacks, who are climbing in the wild card race, okay? I'm worried about them chasing my Cubs. They eliminated the Dodgers in 2023, so just 3 years ago, okay? The Padres, who certainly aren't afraid of them. These are rivals.
4: And they hate them.
5: And they eliminated the Dodgers in 22. Mm-hmm. Milwaukee, which people say, oh, they didn't do enough at trade deadline. They got an ace in the Miz who can go out there in game one and put you down in a series. And they can follow that up with Dustin May, who I know is up and down. Cal Harrison may be a rookie, but essentially. But still, they got pitching, all right? And the Cubs, who fortified their pitching, the team with the best defense in Major League Baseball, and the team with the third most runs scored in Major League Baseball. I just named four, and I didn't even get to Yankees, Tampa, the other league.
4: Well, you didn't mention the Braves.
5: And I didn't mention the Braves.
4: Did you mention the Phillies?
5: No.
4: Because you got to mention the Phillies, and the reason you have to mention the Phillies is because of their 1-2. They have Zach Wheeler, and they have Sanchez. So you have to mention the Phillies. Look, I would not say who is the biggest threat to the Dodgers as much as I would say what is the biggest threat. And what is the biggest threat is the playoff structure. 2 out of 3, 3 out of 5, 4 out of 7, 4 out of 7. This is not the NBA, where it's mostly 4 out of 7, if not all 4 out of 7.
5: All four out of seven.
4: Best team wins. At the end of the year in the NBA, you would say they were the best team.
5: Yep.
4: That's not necessarily the case in baseball. You can lose a 2 out of 3. If, for example, the Brewers had gotten Skubal and could throw Skubal and Mizorowski against, say, the Dodgers in a 2 out of 3, it would be tough to beat them. So I think the

0: just yet. We're done. Back to you.
1: Well, the night was certainly all about those post-trade deadline debuts. There was another debut at the stadium that really topped them all. George Lombard Jr., he had a home run in his first major league hit, his second plate appearance of the night. But that's not even the craziest part. His brother, Jacob, was making his pro debut in the Miami Marlins organization, and he had a home run in his debut as well. We heard the story. His parents had to choose. They were on their way to watch the pro debut for brother Jacob. Ultimately, it was Jacob saying, hey, you got to go watch my brother George make his major league debut. All of this unfolded. Here's what George Lombard Jr. had to say after the game.
2: George, what are you thinking to yourself as you're rounding the bases following your first hit going out for a home run?
3: I don't know, to be honest. I don't know if I can really explain it. I don't know if I can put it into words yet. It's still kind of all processing. I'm just glad I can help the guys out. It was a tight ball game, so just getting an extra run there was big. I'm just glad we came out the win.
2: So Hunter Dobbins throws you back-to-back sweepers in that at-bat. Did seeing the prior sweeper help you stay back on the one that you hit out?
3: Yeah, I thought I saw the last one well. With two strikes, just wasn't trying to do too much. I saw it up a little bit and just, I could put a good swing on it.
2: How did the reality tonight match up with how you dreamt this moment, this day?
3: I mean, it was pretty spot on. It was awesome. It was a great experience. And like I said, getting the win in a tight ball game like that, it was really cool.
2: Arguably, the most important question I'm about to ask you here, are you aware of what your brother Jacob did in his first pro baseball game tonight?
3: I don't know all of it. I heard he hit a homer. So just with that, that's pretty awesome.
2: Yes, he hit a homer. Your parents were in the stands watching your big league debut. They watched Jacob's homer on the phone. What about today do you want to remember forever?
3: I mean, all of it. Just getting all of my family, being here, being able to watch. Hopefully going to talk to my brother now and see how his day went. But, winning a ball game, first day here is awesome.
2: George, congratulations. Thanks for the time.
3: Thank you.
1: What do you remember? All of it, hopefully. And his brother Jacob is going to have a lot to remember from this evening as well. Playing for the Jupiter Hammerheads, he was able to kind of take in his brother's home run in real time. He said there was a screen in the dugout, and ultimately when he saw his parents hugging, he realized my brother must have done it too. We had a chance to hear from Jacob as well.
4: It was unbelievable, and crazy enough, we called a pitcher's meeting or a mound visit right as my brother was coming up to the plate. So there's a TV in the bar, like the last TV right on the third base line. So I got to watch his AB and his home run. I'm screening at the third baseman like, oh, I think he just hit a home run. And then the TV shows my parents hugging, and I was like, oh my, you just did that. So it was pretty unbelievable.
1: So there's a wild story like this that you just can't top. And then things were just kind of wild athletics at Reds this evening. And Ellie De La Cruz, Sal Stewart, they both drew walks leading off in the eighth inning against Hogan Harris. And then this happened.
5: Harris throws way high all the way to the backstop. Here comes Ellie, and the game is tied. Stewart up to third on the wild pitch, ties the game at four.
1: So there's Stewart on third, already a wild pitch to tie the game. What happens next?
5: Here's the 3-2 pitch to Suarez. Way inside, that kicks away. Here comes Sal to the plate. He will score, and the Reds have the lead. Two wild pitches in the at-bat of Eugenio Suarez. The first tied it. The second one gives the Reds the lead.
1: So a wild night there. Giants at Rangers look to be heading to extras, but Ezekiel Duran had something else to say about that.
6: Here's the pitch. Swung on and a fly ball to deep right field. Lee going back. He's still going back, and he falls down. He can't get it. The game is over. It bounces on the warning track into the crowd. Ezekiel Duran has walked off the Giants with his third hit of the game and his seventh hit of the series. 5-4 Texas, the final. Duran is mobbed at second base.
1: if you're glass half full, there's a million ways to win a baseball game. If you're glass half empty, there's a million ways to lose it.

0: And there we showed you, well, a couple of wild pitches or walk-off ground rule double. Brewers had lost 6 of their last 7 against the Pirates this season. Tonight, they had win number 70 on the line.
1: In the windup, the 1-0. Fly to deep center field. Jake Mangum's turning and running and watching it at the wall. Goodbye! Off the batter's eye. Andrew Vaughn has gone deep, very deep. And the Brewers have grabbed a 2-1 lead in the fourth.
0: All right, behind that home run from Andrew Vaughn, it's a 4-2 win. Brewers over the Pirates, fastest to 70 wins in franchise history. Well, ESPN Radio presented by Progressive Insurance. You're listening to Sports Center All Night. I'm your host, Gabrielle Lucevero. Now, Bijan Robinson may have gotten paid, but listen, they need a solution at QB as well in the Atlanta Falcons organization. Freddie Coleman, host of Freddie and Harry, weighs in.
2: There's no such thing as waiting anymore in the National Football League past your rookie year at the quarterback position. That's why Tua Tagovailoa is a part of the Atlanta Falcons. If Michael Penix Jr. can't beat him out, then you know exactly that's not your guy. Either way, having all this happening so far in training camp, the good of it when it comes to Bijan Robinson getting his money, and the bad of it, Jalen Walker fearing that he has torn his ACL, if anything, it puts even more on Michael Penix Jr. to really get his acting gear from day one, because the Falcons are going to need that for your high-priced running back, your high-priced wide receiver, but more importantly, for the psyche of your football team.
0: Now, Penix entered camp as the quarterback the Falcons drafted to be their long-term answer, picking him number 8 overall in 2024, right? He showed those flashes of getting that starting job in 2025, but ultimately, this has to do with a health issue. Is he healthy enough, fast enough to show Atlanta that he's still the future, right? And in comes Tua Tagovailoa. He's trying to give his career a second light. They signed him after his Miami tenure ended. The Falcons, they're looking to get that version of Tua who led the NFL in passer rating, yards per completion, and the touchdown rate back in 2022. He threw for over 4,000 yards in 2023, but injuries, inconsistency, they've impacted things as well. Tua spoke today about that competition.
3: I view it as a competition. I understand he can't take some team reps right now, you know, because of what he's going through. But outside of that, he's still being able to compete in 7-on-7. He's still able to go through some plays and whatnot in that sense. So competition is competition, regardless of where you go around this league. Everyone's good. Everyone's getting paid, regardless of what side of the ball you're on. And that's what it is.
0: All right, well, NFL competition continues at camp across the country. We're still talking lots of baseball. It's the most exciting day we've had in Major League Baseball in those dog days of summer, with the fact that we've got lots of folks making their debuts with their new teams. But of course, we've still got plenty of folks just here doing their best to continue the run. And that goes for the Houston Astros taking on the Blue Jays this evening.
1: Pitch on the way. Curveball, and that's whacked deep to right field. Lucas is back, looking up. See you later! Taylor Trammell, a 3-run homer, and the Astros lead it 6-2. Number 6 for Trammell.
0: 7-2 is your final there, Astros, Blue Jays. Meanwhile, the New York Mets, they're just limping along. They were definitely sellers, figuring out what things will look like for this back half of the season. Luis Torrens has some words about that.
4: 3-1. Swinging a high fly ball to right. Adele going back onto the track near the wall. He jumps and is gone. Opposite field, 3-run home run, Luis Torrens. And the Mets in the second inning take a 3-0 lead.
0: Other scores around the league: Padres top the Diamondbacks 9-4. Tigers shut out the Mariners 8-0. Angels lost to the Orioles 3-1. And the Royals beat the Twins 8-2. Coming up next on SportsCenter All Night, we'll take you to the WNBA plus the scheduling change in the NWSL. That's when we come back.
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1: Only one game tonight on the slate for the WNBA. That is, of course, the Toronto Tempo taking on the Golden State Valkyries. The Valkyries, who have certainly established themselves as a playoff, if not a championship contender. We also have been talking a ton about the Major League Baseball trade deadline, but listen, on Sunday, it was the WNBA trade deadline, and in the mix, Anissa Morrow, she made her debut with Toronto after she was acquired in a trade with Connecticut Sun. That was on Friday. She entered the game with 4:57 left in the first quarter, hit a three about a minute later for the first of her 8 points to go with five rebounds, but it was Kayla Thornton who had a couple quick threes to make an impact.
2: Four players with 6 points for the Valkyries, but it's Salon with AKT. Oh, pipe in another three. The Valkyries take back the lead.
3: It's good to see those threes fall once again for KT in the second half.
1: Kayla Thornton had 20 points, and Golden State held off the Toronto Tempo for a

0: second straight game, 92-82 on Tuesday night. Veronica Burton, she contributed 12 points, 8 rebounds, 7 assists for the Valkyries. This is the second straight matchup of the teams. By the way, sold out the Chase Center after the Valkyries beat the Tempo 96-79 on Sunday night. In the NWSL, they're going to have a really early start next year. The league plans to kick off its 2027 season on February 11th. That's the earliest start ever as it adjusts the schedule around the Women's World Cup. The season is going to include a 7-week pause for the tournament, and the league hopes to build momentum by opening just days before the Super Bowl in Los Angeles. So that game is set to take place in Los Angeles as well, open up just before the Super Bowl, hoping to capitalize on some of that momentum in LA. And if we're talking about momentum in LA, well, the Dodgers, they could certainly use some of it. They're on a 5-game skid right now. Not a surprise to think that the hope of the Tarek Skubal debut tonight would maybe make a difference for them. Ultimately, it was the Dodgers' loss to the Cubs, but Skubal made his debut. That's in the books now. Where do things stand as far as what the future, what the next couple of months are looking like for LA when we talk about Shohei Ohtani's return? And how does having Skubal here change that for him? Eduardo Perez, ESPN MLB analyst, weighs in.
1: It doesn't. This is an addition. And this guy now becomes that number two in the rotation behind Yamamoto. Yeah. As good as Tarek Skubal is and as good as Shohei Ohtani has been all season long, Shohei Ohtani has to take care of that knee. He is just as valuable at the batter's box as he is towing that rubber. And they better get one of the two at least. If they get two, it's great. We've seen what he can do on the mound. But Shohei Ohtani right now, just get healthy. Don't try to rush it. Don't impact it, because one thing that the Dodgers do have is a lot of depth.
0: Well, from wild pitches to walk-off ground rule doubles, plenty of plays to talk about for Tuesday night in Major League Baseball. But here's your top sounds.
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2: Number five.
0: There's entrances, and then there's grand entrances. Liam Hicks chose the second option on 620 WDAE.
4: Can the Rays take further advantage? A 2-1. Swing of the ball driven deep in the air to right. This has a chance to the wall. Gone! Welcome to the Rays, Liam Hicks. A 2-out grand slam is the first granny for the Rays this year.
2: Number four.
0: The Astros have surged into first place. Taylor Trammell is one of the reasons why. KBME 790 AM.
5: Pitch on the way. Curveball, and that's whack. Deep to right field. Lucas is back, looking up. See you later! Taylor Trammell, a 3-run homer. And the Astros lead it 6-2. Number six for Trammell.
2: Number three.
0: Staying in Texas, but heading north, the Giants tied the game in the top of the ninth. Ezekiel Duran didn't want to go to extras. 105.3 The Fan.
6: Here's the pitch. Swung on and a fly ball to deep right field. Lee going back. He's still going back, and he falls down. He can't get it. The game is over. It bounces on the warning track into the crowd. Ezekiel Duran has walked off the Giants with his third hit of the game and his seventh hit of the series. 5-4 Texas, the final. Duran is mobbed at second base.
2: Number two.
0: Boston came into the day with a 5-game win streak, and it wasn't long before they knew it'd be six on WEEI 93.7 FM.
5: 1-0.

0: one thing to make your major league debut, it's another to clock a home run in it. George Lombard Jr. did just that, as heard on Yes Network.
1: The 0-2.

0: Come on. You can't think that there would be many things that would top Tarek Skubal's debut. George Lombard Jr. entered the yard. He left the yard. He said, oh, I'll give you guys something to talk about. Not just because of that home run, but because his brother down in the minors making his pro debut with the Miami Marlins farm system. He had a home run too. Parents had to pick. Do we go to our son's major league debut, pro debut? They went major league, but we've got a feeling that they'll have plenty more games to watch. More SportsCenter All Night is coming up in just a minute.
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0: Players will tell you, oh, it's just business, baby. 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The Bucks have to do what's best for them as well, because they're not exactly winning a Super Bowl the way that they are currently constructed.
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1: Now he steps back, kicks and fires, and strikes him out looking. Two-seamer, caught plenty of plate, and he starts his Dodger tenure with a strikeout.
0: Record-setting deals on a gridiron.
2: They had to get their...

0: best player back on the field, and to do so, they would have to change the landscape of the running back market. 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
1: More familiar faces debut in new places.
2: Pitch swung on, line to left center field. It's down for a base hit. Turner's around third. He's going to score, and Luis Arraez with a big fist pump pounds his chest.
1: We have all the latest from NFL training camps.
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2: 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Coming to first.
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4: Major League Baseball trade deadline dust is settled, and there is a new star in Hollywood. But how do you fare in the Windy City? Plus the playoff and the payoff for bullish trade deadline moves around the league, and a payday for one of the NFL's brightest young stars. But listen, we start with a whole lot of familiar faces and a bunch of new places tonight around Major League Baseball. And most of all, Tarek Skubal on the mound in a Dodgers uniform, L.A. visiting Chicago.
5: Skubal looking over the webbing of his glove. He is angled off toward the first base side. Now he steps back, kicks and fires and strikes him out looking. Two-seamer. Caught plenty of plate, and he starts his Dodger tenure with a strikeout.
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4: That's the call on 570 LA Sports. Skubal made his debut for the Dodgers, the Cy Young Award winner, immediately got some run support, too.
5: 2-1 pitch. Tucker swings. It's a high drive to left center field. Carrying this ball headed back. It is gone. An opposite field home run, Kyle Tucker. He comes back to Wrigley Field and picks up his 10th home run of the season, getting the Dodgers on the board. It is 1-0.
4: That 1-0 lead only lasted so long. Who else but Dansby Swanson in to ruin the Skubal party?
7: Let's see if he can start a Cubs rally right now. 1-0 Dodgers. Dansby drives one in the air. Deep left center. Get out the tape measure. Long gone. Ball game tied 1-1. Dansby Swanson with a long home run to left center.
4: Swanson, 17th of the season. He was 3-for-4 with an RBI. Fifth game this season with 3 hits. Cubs are 5-0 in those games. So stayed tied into the bottom of the sixth.
7: Tie game, sixth inning, runners at first and third, two down. Nico hits a big chopper towards second base. That's going to be a base hit. Cubs take the lead. A kangaroo bounce. It must have hit right down on home plate. It jumped 90 feet up in the air, landed between the mound and second base.
4: Skubal threw 85 pitches. 51 of those were strikes tonight. 60% strike rate. Lowest in any start over the last 3 seasons. He went 6 innings, allowed 4 hits, 2 earned runs, 6 strikeouts. It's his 6th straight road start with 2 or fewer earned runs that extends the longest streak in a season in his career. Still, all those numbers, ultimately, it's a loss for the Dodgers. Their 5th straight Cubs win 5-1. How did Skubal feel taking the mound in a different uniform?
8: Yeah, I mean, baseball is baseball. The game's the game. You know, it's my job to just go out there and compete and do what I can and try to put our team in a position to win a ball game. And that's all I can ask myself to do. But the game's always just the game.
4: The game's the game. But how did he feel his game was this evening?
8: I think my stuff was plenty good. You know, I felt like I commanded everything really well. I think, you know, maybe the low strike rate, I don't even know what it is. But, you know, when I was missing in the areas that I was trying to go. There's just a few sinkers and a few sliders that can kind of flip at bats. You know, I probably should be a little better at first pitch strikes. You know, I think especially second or third time through, you know, I need to be better there. But, you know, the stuff coming out of my hand is what I expect out of myself.
4: Skubal's so-so on his own performance as far as his new manager, Dave Roberts. Here's his take.
9: Tarek's stuff was good. It was good. I think that

0: this first time I saw him, you know, live. But, you know, even when it's not perfect, it's still pretty dang good. So, like I said, he could have probably went out there for the seventh, but I didn't feel good about him finishing it if there was, you know, three or four hitters. So I felt, you know, give that next reliever a clean inning. But as far as the stuff is good.
1: And how about the team responsible for three of those losses in the Dodgers' five-game skid? Yes, the Boston Red Sox hosting the White Sox. They made a big trade deadline acquisition in Adley Rutschman, but he joined his new club on the IL. He's still got wrist inflammation. Sox proved they would be all right without him for now.
2: 1-0 pitch is swung on and driven high into left field.
1: The only thing that might come close to that grand slam is the call on WEEI 93.7 FM. What a call. What a home run. That one onto the Mass Pike. And it's a Red Sox win 14-2. When it comes to the New York Yankees, another debut this evening, not by way of the trade deadline, but instead George Lombard Jr. making his debut in pinstripes. Yankees needing to rebound after a 13-7 loss to open their series against the Cardinals. They're still missing their big bats, but when it comes to hot bats, we know Jazz Chisholm, he's got it.
3: We were impressed by all three of them.
4: High drive, deep right field, that ball is gone. Jazz Chisholm Jr. gives the Yankees an early 1-0 lead.
1: So Chisholm went 1-for-3, had a home run, leads the team with 4 home runs since the All-Star break. But that's not the best home run that we got tonight.
4: The 0-2. Hit in the air, deep left field, Torres back, George Lombard Jr. has entered the yard and left it. His first big league hit, his first big league homer.
1: You heard it right there on Yes Network. First big league hit, first big league home run for George Lombard Jr. Manager Aaron Boone, plenty happy with that.
5: Obviously a great, great first night for him. The home run was great. The defense was tremendous. That play in the hole that he and Jazz turned, it's a pretty special turn, but you just see how fluid he is out there, how physical he is, and certainly a night to remember for him and for him and his family, too.
1: That last part, for him and his family, here's the deal. He was not the only Lombard to leave the yard in their pro baseball debut tonight. His younger brother, Jacob, made his pro debut in the Miami Marlins organization, and he had a home run as well. I've got much more from the brothers in this hour. But when it comes to debuts, that's the theme of the evening. Rays at Rockies, and Liam Hicks knows how to make an entrance.
6: Can the Rays take further advantage? A 2-1. Swinging a ball driven deep in the air to right. This has a chance to the wall. Gone! Welcome to the Rays, Liam Hicks. A 2-out grand slam is the first granny for the Rays this year, and they lead 5-1 in the third.
1: First for the Rays this year, first player in Rays history with a grand slam in their team debut. Listen, a whole lot of game left to play after that, though. Rays go on to win it in extras 9-7. Hey, we got another debut too. The Phillies acquired Luis Arraez from the San Francisco Giants on Monday. Turns out adding a 3-time batting champion and 4-time All-Star would pay off pretty quickly.
7: The pitch swung on, line to left center field. It's down for a base hit. Turner's around third. He's going to score. And Luis Arraez with a big fist pump, pounds his chest, shouting back at the Phillies dugout. He's giving them a 1-0 lead. Welcome to town.
1: Welcome to town. 2-for-4 with a single and a double. 2 RBI. His 42nd multi-hit game this season. Third most in Major League Baseball. Phillies top the Nationals 5-0. It's their 15th shutout of the season. That's good for the league lead. Third in the last 4 games. And the Phillies, they are tied for third most shutout wins in a season over the last 50 years. Now, with Arias at second base, that shifted things around on defense, though, and it put Bryce Harper in right field for the first time in 4 years.
8: Yeah, I feel good. I think hard for, you know, part for me is going to be going back on the ball. Anything coming in, I think I'll be okay. But it's got to be learning going back on the ball a little bit.
1: I think he's going to be okay. Well, you're listening to SportsCenter All Night on ESPN Radio. 30 for 30's new series, The Betrayal of Shohei Ohtani, is available now on all major podcast platforms. The Betrayal of Shohei Ohtani is presented by Gusto.
9: Bijan Robinson getting his deal done certainly sets the stage for Gibbs to do the same. But for this moment, it is Bijan Robinson with the highest contract for a running back in the history of the NFL. He now surpasses Saquon Barkley, who was making $20.6 million a year. Robinson moves to $22.25 million per year. Bijan Robinson was a Holden, as you mentioned. The Falcons knew that they had to get their best player back on the field, and to do so, they would have to change the landscape of the running back market. So now everything changes across the league for the running backs. We'll see how quickly now Jahmyr Gibbs can get his deal done, because there were whispers across the NFL that these two deals were absolutely connected to one another.
1: Jeff Darlington, ESPN NFL reporter on Get Up, talking about Bijan Robinson, the running back, getting a 3-year contract extension with the Atlanta Falcons, worth up to $75 million, $51 million guaranteed. And of note, Falcons have spent about $366 million securing their young core in the last about 2 months. Worth every penny, especially when it comes to Robinson, at least. That says Kevin Stefanski, head coach.
10: You know, I remember my first day here, got off the airplane in the car heading over here, and I was with somebody that was just extolling his Bijan's virtues as a person, and it was one of those, you're not going to believe it when you first meet him type of thing. And I think it's true. You know, he's wired the right way, was raised the right way. He's a team guy all the way. And that can be rare sometimes in this day and age, but it's just who he is. It's certainly authentic. That's been my experience with him from the moment I met him here in the locker room to now. He's all about the team, and I don't see that changing.
1: Inside the Falcons camp, plenty happy. Not everyone, though, outside, happy with how Atlanta is moving. Evan Cohen on Unsportsmanlike this morning.
11: I despise the way the Atlanta Falcons are building their team. Despise it. They are paying everyone else to make up for quarterback play. I hate when teams do that. Let's pay a wide receiver, let's pay a running back, let's pay a tight end, who all deserve to get paid, because we really don't have the position that matters the most. And then let's give up future assets to get defenders on our team that, let's say it kindly, may not be the highest of character players, according to reports. I don't appreciate the way in which they're building the team. It wouldn't be the way I would build it.
1: No mincing words there. We've got more from the Falcons camp QB room coming up in the next half hour. Running backs around the league certainly love to see it, but the one who will be happiest to see it, Lions running back Jahmyr Gibbs. He's still a hold-in waiting for a new deal. He's yet to join his team on the field at training camp.
9: Bijan Robinson is their offense. They line him up all over the place, wide receiver, running back. Getting his deal done allows those quarterbacks and Kevin Stefanski, their head coach, to be able to run the offense that he was brought there to run. So having that guy in training camp this early bodes well for his health throughout the course of the season. The longer that holding goes, the more likely that you're going to see some type of injury once he's back on the field. So getting this deal done now makes so much sense. And I think for Jahmyr Gibbs, you're doing a dance right now in the locker room in Detroit, because you know the money is coming for him now that Bijan Robinson is done.
1: That's ESPN NFL analyst Jason McCourty. But as far as things going in the Lions camp, is Dan Campbell doing a dance too?
12: It's certainly not going to hurt. I mean, it's not going to hurt, but we'll see. You know, we'll see. I'm anxious to get Gibbs back out there. Every day that goes by, you know, that's another day that you feel like you miss with him, and getting him out there with the guys and him being doing his part. So, but there again, man, it'll get done when it gets done.
1: Now, Falcons did take a hit today as well. NFL Network's Ian Rappaport reporting that edge Jalen Walker may have a torn ACL the second year.

0: linebacker was carted off the field on Tuesday. Confirmation of the injury is pending an MRI. Well, Robinson, though, not the only one getting paid, and the big payouts, not just for the skill players. 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
1: It's a huge deal for Bijan and the Falcons, but it's also a big deal for Jahmyr Gibbs and maybe even Jonathan Taylor. It's a case where you have a breakthrough on the running back front. And because of that, that now, I think, will provide the framework for a Jahmyr Gibbs deal. And with Bijan getting done, I would expect that Jahmyr Gibbs now also would get done. We always thought that he would come first and pave the way for the other backs, and that's exactly what's happened here.
2: All right, Jahmyr Gibbs is still waiting on a deal in Detroit, but a few others managing to put pen to paper on Tuesday. Zay Flowers, 4-year extension with the Ravens, the wide receiver, set to make $140 million. That includes $108 million guaranteed, both of which are records for a Ravens wide receiver. Now, the average of $35 million per season ties him with Minnesota's Justin Jefferson as the NFL's fourth highest paid wideout. Flowers becomes the second highest paid player on the Ravens behind quarterback Lamar Jackson.
3: I think that this contract makes sense. I know folks see him next to like Justin Jefferson and there's a reaction. He's not as good as Justin Jefferson. Well, first of all, the wide receiver contract market is going to get reset fast. Puka Nacua is up. He's going to blow this out of the water. And this will look reasonable soon. It always happens. But then as far as Marcus, you made a good point about the production. The Ravens, it feels like they've constantly been looking for a boundary receiver to pair with Flowers. But since Flowers has been drafted, so last 3 years, he ranks fifth league-wide amongst all receivers in target share. He is the focal point of this Ravens offense. That's a big part of why they're paying him. And I'd also say this, in 2026, I know we think of a number one wide receiver as being that big-bodied X receiver, but with the way offense has evolved, play callers have gotten so good at finding ways to make guys like Flowers the focal point of the offense, using motion to get him free releases and space to operate in. And he's so shifty, so fast, the yards after the catch are there. So I do think while he is not your stereotypical number one, he is Baltimore's number one, and it makes sense that they paid him as such.
2: And hey, it's not just the skill players getting paid today. Darnell Wright, Chicago Bears right tackle, 4-year contract extensions. Sources told ESPN's Jeremy Fowler that the extension is for $116 million. That includes $93 million guaranteed, making Wright the highest paid right tackle in NFL history. Well, it's summer and we've got camps going on, so let's get some notes around NFL camps. Out at Packers camp, Micah Parsons, he had a message as he works his way back from injury.
4: You know, I think people are worried about, you know, if I come back. You know, I just feel like people should just be worried about, you know, how I'm going to be when I come back. You know, that's kind of like my mentality and how I feel and how I'm going to approach when I'm back is like, people are worried about the knee. They should be worried about how I'm going to play when I get back. The anger, the frustration, the things that I'm going to have to let out because, you know, how long it's been since I played. So I think that's what people should really worry about. Like, how great is Micah going to be when he gets back? Not about when I get back, because that's the short term. It's about how great I'm going to be, how I can help my teammates, and how far we're going to go into a playoff run.
2: In Rochester, New York, at the Bills camp, quarterback Josh Allen, he's with you all, Bills fans. It's about time.
5: Definitely, we've watched it. We've put it in the past. We've learned from it. And we've been in the playoffs a lot of times in the last, you know, however many years I've been here now. And, you know, just continuing to find ways to learn from it. And I think that's it's a hard pill to swallow sometimes because we haven't gotten it done. But you knock enough at the door, it's going to open at some point. And that's just what we have to keep doing is keep knocking on that door and giving ourselves chances to be in that situation again.
2: Being too polite there, knocking isn't going to cut it. Might be time to break it down. Now, one of the biggest moves of the offseason is taking shape at the Bengals camp. DT Dexter Lawrence already shifting the mentality. Here's Marcus Spears, ESPN NFL analyst on NFL Live.
6: to add what they've added, and the focal point obviously being Dexter Lawrence. I thought they did a phenomenal job of impacting this side of this football team. He's going to be a stalwart. We know how good he was from his days in the New York Giants. But like my man Mike Tannenbaum likes to say, he's a force multiplier. He's going to allow other guys to get those one-on-ones. If you don't double team Dexter Lawrence a large majority of the time when you're in passing situations, he's going to impact the pocket and put your quarterback under duress. And that's what Cincinnati wants to do. And this team had a huge issue with stopping the run last year. And they decided, we're going to go get a big dog that can impact the backfield when teams are trying to hand the football off too. So he's more of a guy that's just going to press the pocket. He's going to make everyone else around him better. And this team just has to be middle of the pack on defense. Not to mention, they could be very good in order to have a chance to play for a Super Bowl with what that offense has shown us year in and year out. It all hinges on Joe Burrow's health, but they fixed a lot of what was wrong defensively.
2: All right, and in college football, the preseason coaches poll is out, and Ohio State starts on top. The Buckeyes lead a loaded field that includes Oregon, Georgia, Texas, and Notre Dame in the top five, while defending champion

0: Indiana enters at number six after losing Heisman winner Fernando Mendoza to the NFL. As far as if there's any hope that the SEC can break a streak of not taking home a national champ, here's Amber Wilson.
1: I think that Georgia is going to end up being very, very good once again. They're sitting here at number three on the list. I might even go as far as putting them number one in the country. They are loaded with talent. Gunnar Stockton, he ended up when the lights were the brightest looking slightly ordinary. He obviously is going to continue to develop and be even better this season. We've seen him improve through his career there. Of course, even coming in relief there when Carson Beck went down with injury the season before, but Gunnar Stockton only threw five interceptions last season. He was incredibly accurate. He took care of the ball. He's proved that he can be a dual threat quarterback as well. I think Georgia has a lot more talent than people give it credit for. And the fact that we have this conversation, well, the SEC hasn't won a national championship in 3 years, I think it's also why people end up sort of dismissing the best chance the SEC has this season, which right now on paper is Georgia.
0: Sports Center All Night keeps rolling after this.
2: Number nine, Oregon playing number nothing, UCLA. Number nothing.
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1: It's payday in the NFL, record-setting deals for the Atlanta Falcons and their running back, Bijan Robinson, and Chicago Bears right tackle, Darnell Wright. Robinson becomes the highest-paid running back in NFL history with a three-year extension worth up to $75 million. And Wright, according to sources, is now the highest-paid right tackle in NFL history with a four-year contract extension worth $116 million, $93 million guaranteed. Well, tonight for post-trade deadline debuts, it was George Lombard Jr. with the Yankees making a big league debut to remember. And speaking of debuts, the Dodgers, Tarek Skubal making his debut on the mound for L.A.
2: Skubal steps back, high leg kick in the pitch, swung on and missed, strike three. Strikeout number six, and he gets Skubal with a fastball at 99.
1: But even with their new ace, the Dodgers still couldn't snap their losing streak. Five straight losses now. Manager Dave Roberts.
3: I don't know the answer of what's got to give, but we got to find a way to win a ball game. I thought tonight Tarek was fine. A lot of emotion, adrenaline, and it was, he limited the damage. They scored that extra run on the infield hit by Horner and, put us in a position to win the game. And, there's probably a little bit more in there for sure, but I'm not going to push him every time out. We have a lot of baseball left to play. He's a guy that we're all counting on, so I think that I'm gonna manage, and pick my spots with him. And, you still got to score. The bullpen just wasn't sharp today, and there was a lot of misexecution and not taking advantage of counts, and they got some two out hits, and yeah, we won a ball game.
1: So is this the window? Is this where other teams can start to close in on the Dodgers? They looked like they were unbreakable. But as far as who the biggest threat is to the Dodgers now, Tony Kornheiser and Michael Wilbon on PTI weigh in.
4: All right, Wilbon, who is now the biggest threat to a Dodgers three-peat?
5: Ooh, there are lots of who's. I got like four off the top of my head in no particular order. Arizona Diamondbacks, who are climbing in the wild card race, okay? I'm worried about them chasing my Cubs. They eliminated the Dodgers in 2023, so just 3 years ago, okay? The Padres, who certainly aren't afraid of them. These are rivals.
4: And they hate them.
5: And they eliminated the Dodgers in 22. Mm-hmm. Milwaukee, which people say, oh, they didn't do enough at trade deadline. They got an ace in the Miz who can go out there in game one and put you down in a series. And they can follow that up with Dustin May, who I know is up and down. Cal Harrison may be a rookie, but essentially. But still, they got pitching, all right? And the Cubs, who fortified their pitching, the team with the best defense in Major League Baseball, and the team with the third most runs scored in Major League Baseball. I just named four, and I didn't even get to Yankees, Tampa, the other league.
4: Well, you didn't mention the Braves.
5: And I didn't mention the Braves.
4: Did you mention the Phillies?
5: No.
4: Because you got to mention the Phillies. And the reason you have to mention the Phillies is because of their 1-2. They have Zach Wheeler, and they have Sanchez. And you have to mention the Phillies. Look, I would not say who is the biggest threat to the Dodgers as much as I would say what is the biggest threat. And what is the biggest threat is the playoff structure. 2 out of 3, 3 out of 5, 4 out of 7, 4 out of 7. This is not the NBA, where it's mostly 4 out of 7, if not all 4 out of 7.
5: All four out of seven.
4: Best team wins. At the end of the year in the NBA, you would say they were the best team.
5: Yep.
4: That's not necessarily the case in baseball. You can lose a 2 out of 3. If, for example, the Brewers had gotten Skubal and could throw Skubal and Mizorowski against, say, the Dodgers in a 2 out of 3, it would be tough to beat them. So I think the actual playoff structure is a part of it. I agree with you on all
5: and
4: the teams.
5: Right,
4: I think the Dodgers are the best team, but in baseball, the best team doesn't win as often as it does in other sports.
5: Tony, slumps come at all times of the year, and underperformance can hit you, can hit a team, almost infect a team like a virus. We see it, if not every single October, most of them.
4: I agree.
5: So don't go handing stuff to the Dodgers just yet.

0: debut as well. We heard the story. His parents had to choose. They were on their way to watch the pro debut for brother Jacob. Ultimately, it was Jacob saying, hey, you got to go watch my brother George make his major league debut. All of this unfolded. Here's what George Lombard Jr. had to say after the game.
1: George, what are you thinking to yourself as you're rounding the bases following your first hit going out for a home run?
2: I don't know, to be honest. I don't know if I can really explain it. I don't know if I can put it into words yet. It's still kind of all processing. I'm just glad I can help the guys out. It was a tight ball game, so just getting an extra run there was big. Yeah, I'm just glad we came out the win.
1: So Hunter Dobbins throws you back-to-back sweepers in that at-bat. Did seeing the prior sweeper help you stay back on the one that you hit out?
2: Yeah, I thought I saw the last one well. And then, with two strikes, just wasn't trying to do too much. I saw it up a little bit and just, I could put a good swing on it.
1: How did the reality tonight match up with how you dreamt this moment, this day?
2: I mean, it was pretty spot.
3: Sunday Night Baseball on ESPN Radio.
2: I'm getting the win in a tight ball game like that. It was really cool.
1: Arguably, the most important question I'm about to ask you here, are you aware of what your brother Jacob did in his first pro baseball game tonight?
2: I don't know all of it. I heard he hit a homer. So just with that, that's pretty awesome.
1: Yes, he hit a homer. Your parents were in the stands watching your big league debut. They watched Jacob's homer on the phone. What about today do you want to remember forever?
2: I mean, all of it. Just getting all of my family being here, be able to watch. Hopefully going to talk to my brother now and see how his day went. But, winning a ball game, first day here is awesome.
1: George, congratulations. Thanks for the time.
2: Thank you.
0: What do you remember? All of it, hopefully. And his brother Jacob is going to have a lot to remember from this evening as well. Playing for the Jupiter Hammerheads, he was able to kind of take in his brother's home run in real time. He said there was a screen in the dugout, and ultimately when he saw his parents hugging, he realized my brother must have done it too. We had a chance to hear from Jacob as well.
4: It was unbelievable, and crazy enough, we called a pitcher's meeting or a mound visit right as my brother was coming up to the plate. So there's a TV in the bar, like the last TV right on the third base line. So I got to watch his AB and his home run. I'm screaming at a third baseman like, I think he just hit a home run. And then the TV shows my parents hugging, and I was like, oh my, you just did that. So it was pretty unbelievable.
0: So there's a wild story like this that you just can't top, and then things were just kind of wild athletics at Reds this evening. And Ellie De La Cruz, Sal Stewart, they both drew walks leading off in the eighth inning against Hogan Harris. And then this happened.
5: Harris throws way high all the way to the backstop. Here comes Ellie, and the game is tied. Stewart up to third, and the wild pitch ties the game at four.
0: So there's Stewart on third, already a wild pitch to tie the game. What happens next?
5: Here's the 3-2 pitch to Suarez. Way inside, that kicks away. Here comes Sal to the plate. He will score, and the Reds have the lead. Two wild pitches in the at-bat of Eugenio Suarez. The first tied it. The second one gives the Reds the lead.
0: So a wild night there. Giants at Rangers looked to be heading to extras, but Ezekiel Duran had something else to say about that.
6: Here's the pitch. Swung on and a fly ball to deep right field. Lee going back. He's still going back, and he falls down. He can't get it. The game is over. It bounces on the warning track into the crowd. Ezekiel Duran has walked off the Giants with his third hit of the game and his seventh hit of the series. 5-4 Texas, the final. Duran is mobbed at second base.
0: If you're glass half full, there's a million ways to win a baseball game. If you're glass half empty, there's a million ways to lose it. And there we showed you, well, a couple of wild pitches or walk-off ground rule double. Brewers had lost six of their last seven against the Pirates this season. Tonight, they had win number 70 on the line.
5: Into the windup, the 1-0. Fly to deep center field. Jake Mangum's turning and running and watching it at the wall. Goodbye! Off the batter's eye. Andrew Vaughn has gone deep, very deep. And the Brewers have grabbed a 2-1 lead in the fourth.
0: All right, behind that home run from Andrew Vaughn, it's a 4-2.

0: 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You're listening to SportsCenter All Night. I'm your host, Gabrielle Lucevero. Now, Bijan Robinson may have gotten paid, but listen, they need a solution at QB as well in the Atlanta Falcons organization. Freddie Coleman, host of Freddie and Harry, weighs in.
1: There's no such thing as waiting anymore in the National Football League past your rookie year at the quarterback position. That's why Tua Tagovailoa is a part of the Atlanta Falcons. If Michael Penix Jr. can't beat him out, then you know exactly that's not your guy. Either way, having all this happening so far in training camp, the good of it when it comes to Bijan Robinson getting his money, and the bad of it, Jalen Walker fearing that he has torn his ACL, if anything, it puts even more on Michael Penix Jr. to really get his acting gear from day one, because the Falcons are going to need that for your high-priced running back, your high-priced wide receiver, but more importantly, for the psyche of your football team.
0: Now, Penix entered camp as the quarterback the Falcons drafted to be their long-term answer, picking him number 8 overall in 2024, right? He showed those flashes of getting that starting job in 2025, but ultimately, this has to do with a health issue. Is he healthy enough, fast enough to show Atlanta that he's still the future, right? And in comes Tua Tagovailoa. He's trying to give his career a second light. They signed him after his Miami tenure ended. Now, the Falcons, they're looking to get that version of Tua who led the NFL in passer rating, yards per completion, and the touchdown rate back in 2022. He threw for over 4,000 yards in 2023, but injuries, inconsistency, they've impacted things as well. Tua spoke today about that competition.
2: I view it as a competition. I understand he can't take some team reps right now, you know, because of what he's going through. But outside of that, he's still being able to compete in 7-on-7. He's still able to go through some plays and whatnot in that sense. So competition is competition, regardless of where you go around this league. Everyone's good. Everyone's getting paid, regardless of what side of the ball you're on. And that's what it is.
0: All right, well, NFL competition continues at camp across the country. We're still talking lots of baseball. It's the most exciting day we've had in Major League Baseball in those dog days of summer, with the fact that we've got lots of folks making their debuts with their new teams. But of course, we've still got plenty of folks just here doing their best to continue the run. And that goes for the Houston Astros taking on the Blue Jays this evening.
3: Pitch on the way. Curveball, and that's whacked deep to right field. Lucas is back, looking up. See you later! Taylor Trammell, a three-run homer, and the Astros lead it 6-2. Number 6 for Trammell.
0: 7-2 is your final there, Astros, Blue Jays. Meanwhile, the New York Mets, they're just limping along. They were definitely sellers, figuring out what things will look like for this back half of the season. Luis Torrens has some words about that.
4: 3-1. Swing a high fly ball to right. Adele going back onto the track near the wall. He jumps and is gone. Opposite field, 3-run home run, Luis Torrens. And the Mets in the second inning take a 3-0 lead.
0: Other scores around the league: Padres top the Diamondbacks 9-4. Tigers shut out the Mariners 8-0. Angels lost to the Orioles 3-1. And the Royals beat the Twins 8-2. Coming up next on SportsCenter All Night, we'll take you to the WNBA, plus the scheduling change in the NWSL. That's when we come back.
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1: Everybody who is somebody is high in the Los Angeles Rams going into the 2026 NFL season. 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
1: Only one game tonight on the slate for the WNBA. That is, of course, the Toronto Tempo taking on the Golden State Valkyries. The Valkyries, who have certainly established themselves as a playoff, if not a championship contender. We also have been talking a ton about the Major League Baseball trade deadline, but listen, on Sunday, it was the WNBA trade deadline, and in the mix, Anissa Morrow, she made her debut with Toronto after she was acquired in a trade with Connecticut Sun. That was on Friday. She entered the game with 4:57 left in the first quarter, hit a three about a minute later for the first of her 8 points to go with five rebounds, but it was Kayla Thornton who had a couple quick threes to make an impact.
2: Four players with 6 points for the Valkyries, but it's along with AKT. Oh, pipe in another three. The Valkyries take back the lead.
3: It's good to see those threes fall once again for KT in this second half.
1: Kayla Thornton had 20 points, and Golden State held off the Toronto Tempo for a second straight game, 92-82 on Tuesday night. Veronica Burton, she contributed 12 points, 8 rebounds, 7 assists for the Valkyries. This is the second straight matchup of the teams. By the way, sold out the Chase Center after the Valkyries beat the Tempo 96-79 on Sunday night. In the NWSL, they're going to have a really early start next year. The league plans to kick off its 2027 season on February 11th. That's the earliest start ever, as it adjusts the schedule around the Women's World Cup. The season is going to include a

0: 7-week pause for the tournament, and the league hopes to build momentum by opening just days before the Super Bowl in Los Angeles. So that game is set to take place in Los Angeles as well, open up just before the Super Bowl, hoping to capitalize on some of that momentum in LA. And if we're talking about momentum in LA, well, the Dodgers, they could certainly use some of it. They're on a 5-game skid right now. Not a surprise to think that the hope of the Tarek Skubal debut tonight would maybe make a difference for them. Ultimately, it was the Dodgers loss to the Cubs, but Skubal made his debut. That's in the books now. Where do things stand as far as what the future, what the next couple of months are looking like for LA when we talk about Shohei Ohtani's return? And how does having Skubal here change that for him? Eduardo Perez, ESPN MLB analyst, weighs in.
1: It doesn't. This is an addition, and this guy now becomes that number two in the rotation behind Yamamoto. Yeah. As good as Tarek Skubal is, and as good as Shohei Ohtani has been all season long, Shohei Ohtani has to take care of that knee. He is just as valuable at the batter's box as he is towing that rubber, and they better get one of the two at least. If they get two, it's great. We've seen what he can do on the mound. But Shohei Ohtani right now, just get healthy. Don't try to rush it. Don't impact it, because one thing that the Dodgers do have is a lot of depth.
0: Well, from wild pitches to walk-off ground rule doubles, plenty of plays to talk about for Tuesday night in Major League Baseball. But here's your top sounds.
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2: Number five.
0: There's entrances, and then there's grand entrances. Liam Hicks chose the second option on 620 WDAE.
5: Can the Rays take further advantage? A 2-1. Swing and a ball driven deep in the air to right. This has a chance to the wall. Gone! Welcome to the Rays, Liam Hicks. A 2-out grand slam is the first granny for the Rays this year.
2: Number four.
0: The Astros have surged into first place. Taylor Trammell is one of the reasons why. KBME 790 AM.
6: Pitch on the way. Curveball, and that's whack. Deep to right field. Lucas is back, looking up. See you later! Taylor Trammell, a 3-run homer. And the Astros lead it 6-2. Number six, Trammell.
2: Number three.
0: Staying in Texas, but heading north, the Giants tied the game in the top of the ninth. Ezekiel Duran didn't want to go to extras. 105.3 The Fan.
7: Here's the pitch. Swung on and a fly ball to deep right field. Lee going back. He's still going back, and he falls down. He can't get it. The game is over. It bounces on the warning track into the crowd. Ezekiel Duran has walked off the Giants with his third hit of the game and his seventh hit of the series. 5-4 Texas, the final. Duran is mobbed at second base.
2: Number two.
0: Boston came into the day with a 5-game win streak, and it wasn't long before they knew it'd be six on WEEI 93.7 FM.
2: 1-0.

0: Dan, it's one thing to make your major league debut. It's another to clock a home run in it. George Lombard Jr. did just that, as heard on Yes Network.
1: The 0-2.
0: Come on, you can't think that there would be many things that would top Tarek Skubal's debut. George Lombard Jr. entered the yard. He left the yard. He said, oh, I'll give you guys something to talk about. Not just because of that home run, but because his brother down in the minors making his pro debut with the Miami Marlins farm system. He had a home run too. Parents had to pick. Do we go to our son's major league debut, pro debut? They went major league, but we've got a feeling that they'll have plenty more games to watch. More sports.

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1: Now he steps back, kicks and fires, and strikes him out looking. Two-seamer, caught plenty of plate, and he starts his Dodger tenure with a strikeout.
0: Record-setting deals on a gridiron.
2: They had to get their best player back on the field, and to do so, they would have to change the landscape of the running back market. 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
0: More familiar faces debut in new places.
3: Pitch swung on, line to left center field. It's down for a base hit. Turner's around third. He's going to score, and Luis Arraez with a big fist pump. His chest.
0: We have all the latest from NFL training camps.
4: This team had a huge issue with stopping the run last year, and they decided we're going to go get a big dog that could impact the backfield when teams are trying to hand the football off to.
0: Plus, a highly touted prospect gets the call.
1: Lombard tested here to second for one. 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
5: Major League Baseball trade deadline dust is settled, and there is a new star in Hollywood. But how do you fare in the Windy City? Plus the playoff and the payoff for bullish trade deadline moves around the league, and a payday for one of the NFL's brightest young stars. But listen, we start with a whole lot of familiar faces and a bunch of new places tonight around Major League Baseball. And most of all, Tarek Skubal on the mound in a Dodgers uniform, L.A. visiting Chicago.
1: Skubal looking over the webbing of his glove. He is angled off toward the first base side. Now he steps back, kicks and fires and strikes him out looking. Two-seamer. Caught plenty of plate, and he starts his Dodger tenure with a strikeout.
6: At 99 miles an hour.
5: That's the call on 570 LA Sports. Skubal made his debut for the Dodgers, the Cy Young Award winner, immediately got some run support, too.
1: 2-1 pitch. Tucker swings. It's a high drive to left center field. Carrying. This ball headed back. It is gone. An opposite field home run. Kyle Tucker. He comes back to Wrigley Field and picks up his 10th home run of the season, getting the Dodgers on the board. It is 1-0.
5: That 1-0 lead only lasted so long. Who else but Dansby Swanson in to ruin the Skubal party?
7: Let's see if he can start a Cubs rally right now. 1-0 Dodgers. Dansby drives one in the air. Deep left center. Get out the tape measure. Long gone. Ball game tied 1-1. Dansby Swanson with a long home run to left center.
5: Swanson, 17th of the season. He was 3-for-4 with an RBI. Fifth game this season with 3 hits. Cubs are 5-0 in those games. So stayed tied into the bottom of the sixth.
7: Tie game, sixth inning, runners at first and third, 2 down. Nico hits a big chopper towards second base. That's going to be a base hit. Cubs take the lead. A kangaroo bounce. It must have hit right down on home plate. It jumped 90 feet up in the air, landed between the mound and second base.
5: Skubal threw 85 pitches. 51 of those were strikes tonight. 60% strike rate. Lowest in any start over the last 3 seasons. He went 6 innings, allowed 4 hits, 2 earned runs, 6 strikeouts. It's his 6th straight road start with 2 or fewer earned runs that extends the longest streak in a season in his career. Still, all those numbers, ultimately, it's a loss for the Dodgers. Their 5th straight Cubs win 5-1. How did Skubal feel taking the mound in a different uniform?
8: Yeah, I mean, baseball is baseball. The game's the game. You know, it's my job to just go out there and compete and do what I can and try to put our team in a position to win a ball game. And that's all I can ask myself to do. But the game's always just the game.
5: The game's the game. But how did he feel his game was this evening?
8: I think my stuff was plenty good. You know, I felt like I commanded everything really well. I think, you know, maybe the low strike rate, I don't even know what it is. But, you know, when I was missing in the areas that I was trying to go, there's just... a few sinkers and a few sliders that can kind of flip at bats. You know, I probably should be a little better at first pitch strikes. You know, I think especially second or third time through, you know, I need to be better there. But, you know, the stuff coming out of my hand is what I expect out of myself.
5: Scooble's so-so on his own performance as far as his new manager, Dave Roberts. Here's his take.
9: Tarik's stuff was good. It was good. I think that, you know, and this first time I saw him, you know, live, but, you know, even when it's not perfect, it's still pretty dang good. So, like I said, he could have probably went out there for the seventh, but I didn't feel good about him finishing it if there was, you know, three or four hitters. So I felt, you know, give that next reliever a clean inning. But as far as the stuff was good.
5: And how about the team responsible for three of those losses in the Dodgers' five-game skid? Yes, the Boston Red Sox hosting the White Sox. They made a big trade deadline acquisition in Adley Rutschman, but he joined his new club on the IL. He's still got wrist inflammation. Sox proved they would be all right without him for now.
10: 1-0 pitch is swung on and driven high in the left field.
5: The only thing that might come close to that grand slam is the call on WEEI 93.7 FM. What a call. What a home run. That one onto the Mass Pike. And it's a Red Sox win 14-2. When it comes to the New York Yankees, another debut this evening, not by way of the trade deadline, but instead George Lombard Jr. making his debut in pinstripes. Yankees needing to rebound after a 13-7 loss to open their series against the Cardinals. They're still missing their big bats, but when it comes to hot bats, we know Jazz Chisholm, he's got it.
11: We were impressed by all three of them.
3: High drive, deep right field, that ball is gone. Jazz Chisholm Jr. gives the Yankees an early 1-0 lead.
5: So Chisholm went 1-for-3, had a home run, leads the team with 4 home runs since the All-Star break. But that's not the best home run that we got tonight.
3: The 0-2. Hit in the air, deep left field, Torres back, George Lombard Jr. has entered the yard and left it. His first big league hit, his first big league homer.
5: You heard it right there on Yes Network. First big league hit, first big league home run for George Lombard Jr. Manager Aaron Boone, plenty happy with that.
12: Obviously a great, great first night for him. The home run was great. The defense was tremendous. That play in the hole that he and Jazz turned, it's a pretty special turn, but you just see how fluid he is out there, how physical he is, and certainly a night to remember for him and for him and his family, too.
5: That last part, for him and his family, here's the deal. He was not the only Lombard to leave the yard in their pro baseball debut tonight. His younger brother, Jacob, made his pro debut in the Miami Marlins organization, and he had a home run as well. I've got much more from the brothers in this hour. But when it comes to debuts, that's the theme of the evening. Rays at Rockies, and Liam Hicks knows how to make an entrance.
13: Can the Rays take further advantage? A 2-1. Swinging a ball driven deep in the air to right. This has a chance to the wall. Gone! Welcome to the Rays, Liam Hicks. A 2-out grand slam is the first granny for the Rays this year, and they lead 5-1 in the third.
5: First for the Rays this year, first player in Rays history with a grand slam in their team debut. Listen, a whole lot of game left to play after that, though. Rays go on to win it in extras 9-7. Hey, we got another debut, too. The Phillies acquired Luis Arraez from the San Francisco Giants on Monday. Turns out adding a 3-time batting champion and 4-time All-Star would pay off pretty quickly.
10: The pitch swung on, line to left center field. It's down for a base hit. Turner's around third. He's going to score. And Luis Arraez, with a big fist pump, pounds his chest, shouting back at the Phillies dugout. He's giving them a 1-0 lead. Welcome to town.
5: Welcome to town. 2-for-4 with a single and a double. 2 RBI. His 42nd multi-hit game this season. Third most in Major League Baseball. Phillies top the Nationals 5-0. It's their 15th shutout of the season. That's good for the league lead. Third in the last 4 games. And the Phillies, they are tied for third most shutout wins in a season over the last 50 years. Now with Arraez at second base, that shifted things around on defense, though. And it put Bryce Harper in right field for the first time in 4 years.
14: Yeah, I feel good. I think the hardest part for me is going to be going back on the ball. Anything coming in, I think it'll be okay. But it's kind of relearning going back on the ball a little bit.
5: I think he's going to be okay. Well, you're listening to SportsCenter All Night on ESPN Radio. 30 for 30's new series, The Betrayal of Shohei Ohtani, is available now on all major podcast platforms. The Betrayal of Shohei Ohtani is presented by Gusto. Bijan.

0: Robinson getting his deal done certainly sets the stage for Gibbs to do the same. But for this moment, it is Bijan Robinson with the highest contract for a running back in the history of the NFL. He now surpasses Saquon Barkley, who was making $20.6 million a year. Robinson moves to $22.25 million per year. Bijan Robinson was a hold-in, as you mentioned. The Falcons knew that they had to get their best player back on the field, and to do so, they would have to change the landscape of the running back market. So now everything changes across the league for the running backs. We'll see how quickly now Jahmyr Gibbs can get his deal done, because there were whispers across the NFL that these two deals were absolutely connected to one another.
1: Jeff Darlington, ESPN NFL reporter on Get Up, talking about Bijan Robinson, the running back getting a three-year contract extension with the Atlanta Falcons, worth up to $75 million, $51 million guaranteed. And of note, Falcons have spent about $366 million securing their young core in the last about 2 months. Worth every penny, especially when it comes to Robinson, at least that says Kevin Stefanski, head coach.
2: You know, I remember my first day here, got off the airplane in the car heading over here, and I was with somebody that was just extolling his Bijan's virtues as a person, and it was one of those you're not going to believe it when you first meet him type of thing. And I think it's true. You know, he's wired the right way, was raised the right way. He's a team guy all the way. And that can be rare sometimes in this day and age, but it's just who he is. It's certainly authentic. That's been my experience with him from the moment I met him here in the locker room to now. He's all about the team, and I don't see that changing.
1: Inside the Falcons camp, plenty happy. Not everyone, though, outside happy with how Atlanta is moving. Evan Cohen on Unsportsmanlike this morning.
3: I despise the way the Atlanta Falcons are building their team. Despise it. They are paying everyone else to make up for quarterback play. I hate when teams do that. Let's pay a wide receiver, let's pay a running back, let's pay a tight end, who all deserve to get paid, because we really don't have the position that matters the most. And then let's give up future assets to get defenders on our team that, let's say it kindly, may not be the highest of character players, according to reports. I don't appreciate the way in which they're building the team. It wouldn't be the way I would build it.
1: No mincing words there. We've got more from the Falcons camp QB room coming up in the next half hour. Running backs around the league certainly love to see it, but the one who will be happiest to see it, Lions running back Jahmyr Gibbs. He's still a hold-in waiting for a new deal. He's yet to join his team on the field at training camp.
4: Bijan Robinson is their offense. They line him up all over the place, wide receiver, running back. Getting his deal done allows those quarterbacks and Kevin Stefanski, their head coach, to be able to run the offense that he was brought there to run. So having that guy in training camp this early bodes well for his health throughout the course of the season. The longer that holding goes, the more likely that you're going to see some type of injury once he's back on the field. So getting this deal done now makes so much sense. And I think for Jahmyr Gibbs, you're doing a dance right now in the locker room in Detroit, because you know the money is coming for him now that Bijan Robinson is done.
1: That's ESPN NFL analyst Jason McCourty. But as far as things going in the Lions camp, is Dan Campbell doing a dance too?
5: It's certainly not going to hurt. I mean, it's not going to hurt, but we'll see. You know, we'll see. I'm anxious to get Gibbs back out there. Every day that goes by, you know, that's another day that you feel like you miss with him, and getting him out there with the guys and him being doing his part. So, but there again, man, it'll get done when it gets done.
1: Now, Falcons did take a hit today as well. NFL Network's Ian Rappaport reporting that edge Jalen Walker may have a torn ACL. The second-year linebacker was carted off the field on Tuesday. Confirmation of the injury is pending an MRI. Well, Robinson, though, not the only one getting paid, and the big payouts, not just for the skill players. 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
1: It's a huge deal for Bijan and the Falcons, but it's also a big deal for Jahmyr Gibbs and maybe even Jonathan Taylor. It's a case where you have a breakthrough on the running back front. And because of that, that now, I think, will provide the framework for a Jahmyr Gibbs deal. And with Bijan getting done, I would expect that Jahmyr Gibbs now also would get done. We always thought that he would come first and pave the way for the other backs, and that's exactly what's happened here.
2: All right, Jahmyr Gibbs is still waiting on a deal in Detroit, but a few others managing to put pen to paper on Tuesday. Zay Flowers, 4-year extension with the Ravens, the wide receiver, set to make $140 million. That includes $108 million guaranteed, both of which are records for a Ravens wide receiver. Now, the average of $35 million per season ties him with Minnesota's Justin Jefferson as the NFL's fourth highest paid wideout. Flowers becomes the second highest paid player on the Ravens behind quarterback Lamar Jackson.
3: I think that this contract makes sense. I know folks see him next to like Justin Jefferson and there's a reaction. He's not as good as Justin.

0: Jefferson, well, first of all, the wide receiver contract market is going to get reset fast. Puka Nacua is up. He's going to blow this out of the water, and this will look reasonable soon. It always happens. But then as far as Marcus, you made a good point about the production. The Ravens, it feels like they've constantly been looking for a boundary receiver to pair with Flowers. But since Flowers has been drafted, so last 3 years, he ranks fifth league-wide amongst all receivers in target share. He is the focal point of this Ravens offense. That's a big part of why they're paying him. And I'd also say this, in 2026, I know we think of a number one wide receiver as being that big-bodied X receiver, but with the way offense has evolved, play callers have gotten so good at finding ways to make guys like Flowers the focal point of the offense, using motion to get him free releases and space to operate in. And he's so shifty, so fast, the yards after the catch are there. So I do think while he is not your stereotypical number one, he is Baltimore's number one, and it makes sense that they paid him as such.
1: And hey, it's not just the skill players getting paid today. Darnell Wright, Chicago Bears right tackle, 4-year contract extensions. Sources told ESPN's Jeremy Fowler that the extension is for $116 million. That includes $93 million guaranteed, making Wright the highest paid right tackle in NFL history. Well, it's summer and we've got camps going on, so let's get some notes around NFL camps. Out at Packers camp, Micah Parsons, he had a message as he works his way back from injury.
2: You know, I think people are worried about, you know, if I come back. You know, I just feel like people should just be worried about, you know, how I'm going to be when I come back. You know, that's kind of like my mentality and how I feel and how I'm going to approach when I'm back is like, people are worried about the knee. They should be worried about how I'm going to play when I get back. The anger, the frustration, the things that I'm going to have to let out because, you know, how long it's been since I played. So I think that's what people should really worry about. Like, how great is Micah going to be when he gets back? Not about when I get back, because that's the short term. It's about how great I'm going to be, how I can help my teammates, and how far we're going to go into a playoff run.
1: In Rochester, New York, at the Bills camp, quarterback Josh Allen, he's with you all, Bills fans. It's about time.
3: Definitely, we've watched it. We've put it in the past. We've learned from it. And we've been in the playoffs a lot of times in the last, you know, however many years I've been here now. And, you know, just continuing to find ways to learn from it. And I think that's it's a hard pill to swallow sometimes because we haven't gotten it done. But you knock enough at the door, it's going to open at some point. And that's just what we have to keep doing is keep knocking on that door and giving ourselves chances to be in that situation again.
1: Being too polite there, knocking isn't going to cut it. Might be time to break it down. Now, one of the biggest moves of the offseason is taking shape at the Bengals camp. DT Dexter Lawrence already shifting the mentality. Here's Marcus Spears, ESPN NFL analyst on NFL Live.
4: To add what they've added and the focal point, obviously, being Dexter Lawrence, I thought they did a phenomenal job of impacting this side of this football team. He's going to be a stalwart. We know how good he was from his days in the New York Giants. But like my man Mike Tannenbaum likes to say, he's a force multiplier. He's going to allow other guys to get those one-on-ones. If you don't double team Dexter Lawrence a large majority of the time when you're in passing situations, he's going to impact the pocket and put your quarterback under duress. And that's what Cincinnati wants to do. And this team had a huge issue with stopping the run last year. And they decided we're going to go get a big dog that can impact the backfield when teams are trying to hand the football off too. So he's more of a guy that's just going to press the pocket. He's going to make everyone else around him better. And this team just has to be middle of the pack on defense. Not to mention they could be very good in order to have a chance to play for a Super Bowl with what that offense has shown us year in and year out. It all hinges on Joe Burrow's health. But they fixed a lot of what was wrong defensively.
1: All right, and in college football, the preseason coaches poll is out, and Ohio State starts on top. The Buckeyes lead a loaded field that includes Oregon, Georgia, Texas, and Notre Dame in the top five, while defending champion Indiana enters at number six after losing Heisman winner Fernando Mendoza to the NFL. As far as if there's any hope that the SEC can break a streak of not taking home a national champ? Here's Amber Wilson.
5: I think that Georgia is going to end up being very, very good once again. They're sitting here at number three on the list. I might even go as far as putting them number one in the country. They are loaded with talent. Gunnar Stockton, he ended up when the lights were the brightest looking slightly ordinary. He obviously is going to continue to develop and be even better this season. We've seen him improve through his career there. Of course, even coming in relief there when Carson Beck went down with injury the season before. But Gunnar Stockton only threw 5 interceptions last season. He was incredibly accurate. He took care of the ball. He's proved that he can be a dual threat quarterback as well. I think Georgia has a lot more talent than people give it credit for. And the fact that we have this conversation, well, the SEC hasn't won a national championship in 3 years. I think it's also why people end up sort of dismissing the best chance the SEC has this season, which right now on paper is Georgia.
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1: It's payday in the NFL, record-setting deals for the Atlanta Falcons and their running back, Bijan Robinson, and Chicago Bears right tackle, Darnell Wright. Robinson becomes the highest-paid running back in NFL history with a

0: 3-year extension worth up to $75 million. And Wright, according to sources, is now the highest paid right tackle in NFL history with a 4-year contract extension worth $116 million, $93 million guaranteed. Well, tonight for post-trade deadline debuts, it was George Lombard Jr. with the Yankees making a big league debut to remember. And speaking of debuts, the Dodgers, Tarek Skubal making his debut on the mound for L.A.
1: Skubal steps back, high leg kick in the pitch, swung on and missed, strike three. Strikeout number 6, and he gets Skubal with a fastball at 99.
0: But even with their new ace, the Dodgers still couldn't snap their losing streak. 5 straight losses now. Manager Dave Roberts.
2: I don't know the answer of what's got to give, but we got to find a way to win a ball game. I thought tonight Tarek was fine. A lot of emotion, adrenaline, and it was, he limited the damage. They scored that extra run on the infield hit by Horner and, put us in a position to win the game. And, there's probably a little bit more in there for sure, but I'm not going to push him every time out. We have a lot of baseball left to play. He's a guy that we're all counting on, so I think that I'm gonna manage, and pick my spots with him. And, you still got to score. The bullpen just wasn't sharp today, and there was a lot of misexecution and not taking advantage of counts, and they got some 2-out hits, and yeah, we won a ball game.
0: So is this the window? Is this where other teams can start to close in on the Dodgers? They looked like they were unbreakable. But as far as who the biggest threat is to the Dodgers now, Tony Kornheiser and Michael Wilbon on PTI weigh in.
3: All right, Wilbon, who is now the biggest threat to a Dodgers three-peat?
4: Ooh, there are lots of who's. I got like 4 off the top of my head in no particular order. Arizona Diamondbacks, who are climbing in the wild card race, okay? I'm worried about them chasing my Cubs. They eliminated the Dodgers in 2023, so just 3 years ago, okay? The Padres, who certainly aren't afraid of them. These are rivals.
3: And they hate them.
4: And they eliminated the Dodgers in 22. Mm-hmm. Milwaukee, which people say, oh, they didn't do enough at trade deadline. They got an ace in the Miz who can go out there in game 1 and put you down in a series. And they can follow that up with Dustin May, who I know is up and down. Cal Harrison may be a rookie, but essentially. But still, they got pitching, all right? And the Cubs, who fortified their pitching, the team with the best defense in Major League Baseball, and the team with the 3rd most runs scored in Major League Baseball. I just named 4, and I didn't even get to Yankees, Tampa, the other league.
3: Well, you didn't mention the Braves.
4: And I didn't mention the Braves.
3: Did you mention the Phillies?
4: No.
3: Because you got to mention the Phillies. And the reason you have to mention the Phillies is because of their 1-2. They have Zach Wheeler, and they have Sanchez. And you have to mention the Phillies. Look, I would not say who is the biggest threat to the Dodgers as much as I would say what is the biggest threat. And what is the biggest threat is the playoff structure. 2 out of 3, 3 out of 5, 4 out of 7, 4 out of 7. This is not the NBA, where it's mostly 4 out of 7, if not all 4 out of 7. And the best team wins. At the end of the year in the NBA, you would say they were the best team.
4: Yep.
3: That's not necessarily the case in baseball. You can lose a 2 out of 3. If, for example, the Brewers had gotten Skubal and could throw Skubal and Mizorowski against, say, the Dodgers in a 2 out of 3, it would be tough to beat them. So I think the actual playoff structure is a part of it. I agree with you on all
4: and
3: the teams.
4: Right,
3: I think the Dodgers are the best team, but in baseball, the best team doesn't win as often as it does in other sports.
4: Tony, slumps come at all times of the year, and underperformance can hit you, can hit a team, almost infect a team like a virus. We see it, if not every single October, most of them.
3: I agree.
4: So don't go handing stuff to the Dodgers just yet. We're done. Back to you.
0: Well, the night was certainly all about those post-trade deadline debuts. There was another debut at the stadium that really topped them all. George Lombard Jr., he had a home run in his first major league hit, his second plate appearance of the night. But that's not even the craziest part. His brother Jacob was making his pro debut in the Miami Marlins organization, and he had a home run in his

0: Extra run there was big.
1: Oh, yeah. I'm just glad we came out the win.
2: So Hunter Dobbins throws you back-to-back sweepers in that at-bat. Did seeing the prior sweeper help you stay back on the one that you hit out?
0: Yeah, I thought I saw the last one well. And then, yeah, with two strikes, just wasn't trying to do too much. I saw it up a little bit and just, yeah, I could play a good swing on it.
2: How did the reality tonight match up with how you dreamt this moment, this day?
0: I mean, it was pretty spot on. It was awesome. It was a great experience. And like I said, getting the win in a tight ball game like that, it was really cool.
2: Arguably, the most important question I'm about to ask you here, are you aware of what your brother Jacob did in his first pro baseball game tonight?
0: I don't know all of it. I heard he hit a homer. So just with that, that's pretty awesome.
2: Yes, he hit a homer. Your parents were in the stands watching your big league debut. They watched Jacob's homer on the phone. What about today do you want to remember forever?
0: I mean, all of it. Just getting all of my family, being here, be able to watch. Hopefully going to talk to my brother now and see how his day went. But, winning a ball game, first day here, is awesome.
2: George, congratulations. Thanks for the time.
0: Thank you.
3: What do you remember? All of it, hopefully. And his brother Jacob is going to have a lot to remember from this evening as well. Playing for the Jupiter Hammerheads, he was able to kind of take in his brother's home run in real time. He said there was a screen in the dugout, and ultimately when he saw his parents hugging, he realized my brother must have done it too. We get a chance to hear from Jacob as well.
4: It was unbelievable, and crazy enough, we called a pitcher's meeting or a mound visit right as my brother was coming up to the plate. So there's a TV in the bar, like the last TV right on the third base line. So I got to watch his AB and his home run. I'm screaming at a third baseman like, oh, I think they just hit a home run. I think he just hit a home run. And then the TV shows my parents hugging, and I was like, oh my, you just did that. So it was pretty unbelievable.
3: So there's a wild story like this that you just can't top. And then things were just kind of wild. Athletics at Reds this evening. And Ellie De La Cruz, Sal Stewart, they both drew walks leading off in the eighth inning against Hogan Harris. And then this happened.
5: Harris throws way high all the way to the backstop. Here comes Ellie, and the game is tied. Stewart up to third with a wild pitch, ties the game at four.
3: So there's Stewart on third, already a wild pitch to tie the game. What happens next?
5: Here's the 3-2 pitch to Suarez. Way inside, that kicks away. Here comes Sal to the plate. He will score, and the Reds have the lead. Two wild pitches in the at-bat of Eugenio Suarez. The first tied it. The second one gives the Reds the lead.
3: So a wild night there. Giants at Rangers look to be heading to extras, but Ezekiel Duran had something else to say about that.
6: Here's the pitch. Swung on and a fly ball to deep right field. Lee going back. He's still going back, and he falls down. He can't get it. The game is over. It bounces on the warning track into the crowd. Ezekiel Duran has walked off the Giants with his third hit of the game and his seventh hit of the series. 5-4 Texas, the final. Duran is mobbed at second base.
3: If you're glass half full, there's a million ways to win a baseball game. If you're glass half empty, there's a million ways to lose it. And there we showed you, well, a couple of wild pitches or walk-off ground rule double. Brewers had lost six of their last seven against the Pirates this season. Tonight, they had win number 70 on the line.
5: Into the windup, the 1-0. Fly to deep center field. Jake Mangum's turning and running and watching it at the wall. Goodbye! Off the batter's eye. Andrew Vaughn has gone deep, very deep. And the Brewers have grabbed a 2-1 lead in the fourth.
3: All right, behind that home run from Andrew Vaughn, it's a 4-2 win. Brewers over the Pirates, fastest to 70 wins in franchise history. 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You're listening to SportsCenter all night. I'm your host, Gabrielle Lucevero. Now, Bijan Robinson may have gotten paid, but listen, they need a solution at QB as well in the Atlanta Falcons organization. Freddie Coleman, host of Freddie and Harry, weighs in.
7: There's no such thing as waiting anymore in the National Football League past your rookie year at the quarterback position. That's why Tua Tagovailoa is a part of the Atlanta Falcons. If Michael Penix Jr. can't beat him out, then you know exactly that's not your guy. Either way, having all this happening.

0: so far in training camp. The good of it when it comes to Bijan Robinson getting his money, and the bad of it, Jalen Walker fearing that he has torn his ACL. If anything, it puts even more on Michael Penix Jr. to really get his acting gear from day one, because the Falcons are going to need that for your high-priced running back, your high-priced wide receiver, but more importantly, for the psyche of your football team.
1: Now, Penix entered camp as the quarterback the Falcons drafted to be their long-term answer, picking him number 8 overall in 2024, right? He showed those flashes of getting that starting job in 2025, but ultimately, this has to do with a health issue. Is he healthy enough, fast enough to show Atlanta that he's still the future, right? And in comes Tua Tagovailoa. He's trying to give his career a second light. They signed him after his Miami tenure ended. Now the Falcons, they're looking to get that version of Tua who led the NFL in passer rating, yards per completion, and the touchdown rate back in 2022. He threw for over 4,000 yards in 2023, but injuries, inconsistency, they've impacted things as well. Tua spoke today about that competition.
2: I view it as a competition. I understand he can't take some team reps right now, you know, because of what he's going through. But outside of that, he's still being able to compete in 7-on-7. He's still able to go through some plays and whatnot in that sense. So competition is competition, regardless of where you go around this league. Everyone's good. Everyone's getting paid, regardless of what side of the ball you're on. And that's what it is.
1: All right, well, NFL competition continues at camp across the country. We're still talking lots of baseball. It's the most exciting day we've had in Major League Baseball in those dog days of summer, with the fact that we've got lots of folks making their debuts with their new teams. But of course, we've still got plenty of folks just here doing their best to continue the run. And that goes for the Houston Astros taking on the Blue Jays this evening.
3: Pitch on the way. Curveball, and that's whacked deep to right field. Lucas is back, looking up. See you later! Taylor Trammell, a three-run homer, and the Astros lead it 6-2. Number 6 for Trammell.
1: 7-2 is your final there, Astros, Blue Jays. Meanwhile, the New York Mets, they're just limping along. They were definitely sellers, figuring out what things will look like for this back half of the season. Luis Torrens has some words about that.
4: 3-1. Swing a high fly ball to right. Adele going back onto the track near the wall. He jumps and is gone. Opposite field, 3-run home run, Luis Torrens. And the Mets in the second inning take a 3-0 lead.
1: Other scores around the league: Padres top the Diamondbacks 9-4. Tigers shut out the Mariners 8-0. Angels lost to the Orioles 3-1. And the Royals beat the Twins 8-2. Coming up next on SportsCenter All Night, we'll take you to the WNBA plus the scheduling change in the NWSL. That's when we come back.
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5: 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The countdown continues on ESPN Radio. 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More still to come.
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1: Only one game tonight on the slate for the WNBA. That is, of course, the Toronto Tempo taking on the Golden State Valkyries. The Valkyries, who have certainly established themselves as a playoff, if not a championship contender. We also have been talking a ton about the Major League Baseball trade deadline, but listen, on Sunday, it was the WNBA trade deadline, and in the mix, Anissa Morrow, she made her debut with Toronto after she was acquired in a trade with Connecticut Sun. That was on Friday. She entered the game with 4:57 left in the first quarter, hit a three about a minute later for the first of her 8 points to go with five rebounds, but it was Kayla Thornton who had a couple quick threes to make an impact.
2: Four players with 6 points for the Valkyries, but it's along with AKT. Oh, pipe in another three. The Valkyries take back the lead.
3: It's good to see those threes fall once again for KT in this second half.
1: Kayla Thornton had 20 points, and Golden State held off the Toronto Tempo for a second straight game, 92-82 on Tuesday night. Veronica Burton, she contributed 12 points, 8 rebounds, 7 assists for the Valkyries. This is the second straight matchup of the teams. By the way, sold out the Chase Center after the Valkyries beat the Tempo 96-79 on Sunday night. In the NWSL, they're going to have a really early start next year. The league plans to kick off its 2027 season on February 11th. That's the earliest start ever, as it adjusts the schedule around the Women's World Cup. The season is going to include a 7-week pause for the tournament, and the league hopes to build momentum by opening just days before the Super Bowl in Los Angeles. So that game is set to take place in Los Angeles as well, open up just before the Super Bowl, hoping to capitalize on some of that momentum in LA. And if we're talking about momentum in LA, well, the Dodgers, they could certainly use some of it. They're on a 5-game skid right now. Not a surprise to think that the hope of the Tarek Skubal debut tonight would maybe make a difference for them. Ultimately, it was the Dodgers' loss to the Cubs, but Skubal made his debut. That's in the books now. Where do things stand as far as what the future, what the next couple of months are looking like for LA when we talk about Shohei Ohtani's return? And how does having Skubal here change that for him? Eduardo Perez, ESPN MLB analyst, weighs in.
4: It doesn't. This is an addition, and this guy now becomes that number two in the rotation behind Yamamoto. Mm-hmm. As good as Tarek Skubal is, and as good as Shohei Ohtani has been all season long, Shohei Ohtani has to take care of that knee. He is just as valuable at the batter's box as he is towing that rubber, and they better get one of the two at least. If they get two, it's great. We've seen what he can do on the mound. But Shohei Ohtani right now, just get healthy. Don't try to rush it. Don't impact it, because one thing that the Dodgers do have is a lot of depth.
1: Well, from wild pitches to walk-off ground rule doubles, plenty of plays to talk about for Tuesday night in Major League Baseball. But here's your top sounds.
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5: How good is that? Are you entertained?
0: Number five.
1: There's entrances, and then there's grand entrances. Liam Hicks chose the second option on 620 WDAE.
6: Can the Rays take further advantage? A 2-1. Swing of the ball driven deep in the air to right. This has a chance to the wall. Gone! Welcome to the Rays, Liam Hicks. A 2-out grand slam is the first granny for the Rays this year.
0: Number four.
1: The Astros have surged into first place. Taylor Trammell is one of the reasons why. KBME 790 AM.
7: Pitch on the way. Curveball, and that's whack. Deep to right field. Lucas is back, looking up. See you later! Taylor Trammell, a 3-run homer. And the Astros lead it 6-2. number six for Tramiel.
0: Number three.
1: Staying in Texas, but heading north, the Giants tied the game in the top of the ninth. Ezekiel Duran didn't want to go to extras. 105.3 The Fan.
8: Here's the pitch. Swung on and a fly ball to deep right field. Lee going back. He's still going back, and he falls down. He can't get it. The game is over. It bounces on the warning track into the crowd. Ezekiel Duran has walked off the Giants with his third hit of the game and his seventh hit of the series. 5-4 Texas, the final. Duran is mobbed at second base.
0: Number two.
1: Boston came into the day with a five-game win streak, and it wasn't long before they knew it'd be six on WEEI 93.7 FM.
0: 1-0.

0: it's one thing to make your major league debut, it's another to clock a home run in it. George Lombard Jr. did just that, as heard on Yes Network.
1: The 0-2.
0: And what you don't hear in that George Lombard Jr. home run is that his brother Jacob had a debut on Tuesday night too, pro debut in the Miami Marlins organization. And not to be one-upped by his brother, he also hit a home run. The Lombard parents, they were planning to be in Florida for Jacob and the Jupiter Hammerheads, but when George got the call, Jacob was the first to tell him to make sure they were in New York for George. Listen, not much could draw attention away from the Scoobal debut, but this one definitely hits that mark. Evan Cohen, David Dennis Jr., and Courtney Cronin, they're up next on Unsportsmanlike. ESPN NFL reporter Jeff Darlington will join the show. This has been SportsCenter All Night. I'm Gabrielle Lucevero saying good morning.
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3: 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Canty out today. Smalls out today, we think. In for both of them, Courtney Crone and David Dennis Jr. Evan Cohen with you. We are Unsportsmanlike here on ESPN Radio and ESPN2. I could see, Courtney, that David
2: Vibin.
3: Dennis... What?
2: He's vibing just like me.
3: Yes. Well, right, I could see that David Dennis Jr. is already confused by everything that is going on here. So Courtney has been a part of this nonsense over the last few days here. David, what is already confusing you on the morning after Tarik Skubal makes his debut for the Dodgers last night? Everyone in the NFL seemingly is getting paid, and you already look confused. Why, David Dennis Jr.?
5: I have been on vacation for 2 weeks, honeymoon, hey boo, shout out to her. And I think the most cruel thing to welcome me back to this place is hearing Evan Cohen music takes. And I think that this was done intentionally. And I do not understand how you can promote yacht rock or anything remotely close to yacht rock while also not liking Outkast. Like, I think that these are the things that we need to start with.
4: What?
5: If you're going to make me be subjected to Evan Cohen music takes upon my second day back in the continental United States of America, and this is what we have to talk about.
2: Well, wait, Evan, you don't like Outkast?
3: I think I have said, and this, oh boy, Harry Douglas was ready to rip my head off for this, and so was David.
5: Yes.
3: I said that I thought Outkast was a little bit overrated. That's just my thought for me. And
2: you know, these are regionally biased takes, David. This is somebody who has not really been south of, I don't know, Charlotte in a long time.
3: I lived in Florida for a decade.
2: East of Jacksonville or west of Jacksonville in a long time. That's a terrible take, Evan. That's a terrible take.
3: Mm. Well, I've had it. And just to be clear, the yacht rock thing, David Dennis Jr., was Michelle Smallman saying how much she loved it and Courtney Cronin saying, I don't know what that is. Just to be clear.
5: I'm not totally also sure what yacht rock is.
2: Thank you.
5: Just throwing that out there. I'm not totally sure what, I mean, we just played something. It just seems like, what are we listening? Because I know what I listen to on a boat. I've never been on a yacht before.
2: Same.
5: But I know what I listen to on a boat.
2: Same.
5: And it's usually like Megan Thee Stallion. So like, I need help with what actual, like Cronin said, I don't ride yachts like Evan Cohen, so I don't ride yachts either.
3: I need to know what you listen to when
5: you're on a yacht.
3: I'm not a yacht person in any way, shape, or form. I understand why maybe you'd accuse me of that, but I am not someone that rides yachts. I mean, let's be honest. That's ridiculous. Smalls is the person that is on the yacht.
5: Well, we know. I mean, Smalls is best friends with Jay-Z and Lil Wayne and stuff. So.
2: And she's also says that, all right, so the way that she sold this yesterday, I don't even know how we got on the subject of this, but the way she sold it is like, it's music that when you're at the dentist, you hear it there. She's trying to make it sound like something like, wow, like triggering dentist and music. Oh, this is something great. This is something I'd want to listen to. Nobody goes to the dentist with an excited mindset, or at least normal people don't. Apparently, Michelle Smallman does because she gets a clean bill of health every time, no drills, nothing that would make you cringe. So she listens to yacht rock there. But I do want to show you, Evan, just to let you know the reach of this show, if you didn't already. I got a Instagram direct message from somebody named Brad Gray yesterday. Was watching you on Unsportsmanlike and heard your yacht rock reference. One of the best bands of the genre is playing at the Salt Shed, which is here in Chicago, on September 11th. I think you would like the vibe. And so I looked it up. Friday, September 11th, was wondering what the band was. It's just called Yacht Rock Review Primetime. So I know where I will be on September 11th this year, on a Friday at the Salt Shed in Chicago, listening to Yacht Rock. So you're more than welcome to join. Maybe you could take us on a boat ride on Lake Michigan on your yacht afterwards.
3: Oh, yeah. That's. I like the idea of you going to that kind of concert. That's.
2: Great. I do, too.
3: Yeah, I like that. I feel like you actually will do that, as long as the Bears practice squad does not have a media availability that day for Courtney Cronin. Anyway, so last night was a big
5: grind,
3: night.
5: Grind don't stop. Grind don't stop.
3: Yeah. Oh, she's unbelievable with that. Last night, big night, because per Courtney Cronin, the lockout now won't happen in baseball because because the Dodgers lost and Tarek Skubal lost. So now we can all be okay, because Courtney thinks that because Tarek Skubal went to the Dodgers, that's it. Now we're going to have a lockout that we wouldn't have had it beforehand. He goes 6 innings, 4 hits, 2 runs to earn. Her Cubs beat the Dodgers last night 5-1. So no lockout, Courtney. We're good because Skubal lost, and the Dodgers are hovering around the third best record in the NL, that the Braves may surpass them, and the Brewers are already ahead of them, so now everything's good, right?
2: No, we're still probably headed towards a lockout. Let's be very clear about that. But yesterday was twofold for me. Number one, seeing Tarek Skubal, his debut as a Dodger at Wrigley Field. He's going to be the villain in every stadium he pitches in from here on out. He got booed incessantly before the game, while he was pitching, and then as the team loses and they're waving the W flag in Chicago. And that's the role that he expects to embrace, because he knows not everybody is happy about the fact that the rich continue to get richer, which is what the Dodgers did. He spoke about it just as much the other day. But it's really cool to see a team like the Chicago Cubs, too, who went all in at the trade deadline, and a team that's going for it, watching that happen in real time, and the momentum shift that happened last night in the National League. I thought that was awesome. That was very cool and a really neat byproduct of what we saw happen on Monday with the trade deadline.
3: Yeah, I mean, there were a couple of really cool things in terms of baseball last night. Obviously, you know,

0: Scooble's debut, but also George Lombard for the Yankees hits a home run in his debut, and his younger brother Jacob in the minor leagues in his debut also hit a home run last night, which is just a wild thing. But we did see a lot of moves happen yesterday in and around the NFL. David Dennis Jr. just mentioned Outkast in Atlanta. That was the biggest move in Atlanta. The Falcons extending Bijan Robinson on a 3-year deal worth up to $75 million with $51 million guaranteed, $37 million worth of money at signing. Bijan Robinson, awesome player. He individually is worth a contract extension. He basically, on average, is going to give you 1,300 rushing yards, 66 receptions, almost 600 passing or receiving yards, and about 11 touchdowns a year. Those are awesome numbers. Atlanta Falcons, not a great team. Let's be honest. They have a ton of money at wide receiver, tight end, and running back. And it is interesting when we think about this, because I've had a day, guys, to kind of let this sink in. And I made the comments yesterday that I despise the way that they are team building. And I don't blame the front office in some ways, because they're kind of cleaning up the mess from the previous regime. But I was thinking about this. They are really relying on one of about three things happening now. One of three things have to happen for this to work out for Atlanta. When I say this, I mean investing this much into skill position players, okay, without a quarterback. So either Tua has to become Sam Darnold, Michael Penix Jr., who I really liked coming out of college, but Michael Penix Jr. has to pop in year three and be awesome, or they have to get Lamar Jackson after the season. And one of those three things has to happen for this to work out. And if not, inevitably, when they get their franchise quarterback, the three guys that they extended, Bijan Robinson, Drake London, and Kyle Pitts, David, will not be a part of the development of that franchise quarterback. They will kind of graduate from that system. So either Penix needs to pop now, Tua needs to become Sam Darnold, or after the season they need to get Lamar Jackson, or else none of these will ultimately be worth it.
1: I mean, spoiler alert. A mediocre team is one good quarterback away from contention. That's basically what you are laying out here with this Atlanta Falcons team. And I mean, this is a team that made essentially a cardinal sin era that redefined the trajectory of this squad, which is they had ownership, GM on two separate pages of what to do with their quarterback situation. You paid big money for a quarterback that did not do anything for you, and you drafted a guy who may be hurt, and that has sort of been the thing that we can trace back this sort of uneasiness and uncertainty about the Falcons too. Like I think Bijan Robinson, for my money, outside of quarterback, like a non-quarterback, is the best player in the NFL, best offensive player in the NFL. Like, this dude is that good. You got to pay him. Drake London, I think, can be great. But the problem with this Falcons team is a few years ago, they thought that they were going to pay Kirk Cousins, and he was going to be what he was not, which everybody kind of knew he wasn't. And other parts of the organization drafted a guy who we don't know if he's going to be healthy and got hurt again. Like, that is the issue that the Falcons have. And so that's just where they are. They're one quarterback away, but join the long list of teams that are a quarterback away.
0: Right, but the difference is, you could say they're one, yes, a million teams are one quarterback away, but they're putting themselves in a position where, Courtney, they're kind of in that no man's land, because Bijan Robinson is good enough to kind of give them that opportunity to be in that no man's land. And that does what for you?
2: I don't think they're in no man's land, because there was a three-way tie, which had a tiebreaker at the end, which went to the Carolina Panthers, where three teams were 8-9. And could have made the playoffs in the NFC South. That's a wide open division, and as wide open as you get in the NFL. They're looking at this right now saying, we believe in the fallacy of the replacement running back. Oh, don't pay him $25 million a year. You can go get another running back. Well, you can't get a running back of this caliber, somebody who has put up these numbers consistently throughout the early portion of his career. You reward those players in this front office, which is a brand new front office. Ian Cunningham, new general manager there in Atlanta, Matt Ryan, president of football operations. They're looking at their homegrown talent. From Bijan Robinson to Drake London to Kyle Pitts, all three skill guys that they've paid this offseason said, let's set our core. Let's set our foundation. So whether it's the quarterbacks that they currently have on the roster now, if one of them pops, if one of them works, great. You have the runway to take off. And if not, then you get a young quarterback in the next year or the year after that. And you have all these young players, right, who will be before the age of 27, when players start hitting that second part of their careers, their second prime. You have the runway for a good team that has the players in place to help a young quarterback develop. So either way, it either works with the quarterback you have now, or you have so much talent around another, around a rookie or another young quarterback that you bring in, or maybe it is Lamar Jackson or somebody that they trade for, and the cupboard's already stocked by the time that guy gets there. I think it's a win-win situation all the way around, the way that they've made this calculated risk to pay the guys that they didn't draft, they didn't develop, but they know are already a huge part of what they're doing in Atlanta. And it gives them a chance to then get the quarterback position right, whether it's now or whether it's later.
0: Yeah, God forbid you break up a core that's gone 7-10, 8-9, 8-9, and arguably the worst division in football. Yeah, I mean, you can't break that core. This is
2: they're not the problem, Evan. They're not the problem. The quarterback's the problem.
0: But they're not the solution. Courtney, we got to continue this conversation because this is ridiculous how we're looking at this. Because I believe this is one of those sports sins that cannot be committed. We'll explain what this is. Your phone calls as well at 888-SAY-ESPN. Is this a sports sin, and is something else more of a sports sin for you, right? For me, it is paying all of the skill positions to make the quarterback better instead of paying the quarterback to make the skill position guys better. We will get to some of these coming up. 888-SAY-ESPN, 888-729-3776, your telephone number to join the show. 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
2: I despise the way the Atlanta Falcons are building their team. Despise. They are paying everyone else to make up for quarterback play. I hate when teams do that. 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Let's pay a running back. 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And then let's give up future assets to get defenders on our team that, let's say it kindly, may not be the highest character players, according to reports. I don't appreciate the way in which they're building the team. It wouldn't be the way I would build it.
3: We are Unsportsmanlike here on ESPN Radio, ESPN2. 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Courtney Cronin, David Dennis Jr. in for Smalls and CC today. So, Evan Cohen with you. I hope we can understand and actually pay attention to the, I don't know if nuance is the right word, but let's call it nuance, this conversation. Yes, David Dennis Jr., this is Outkast, and this song is good, and I understand why you would be waving around. It's great.
2: Good.
3: Okay, whatever you want to say. Whatever you want to say. Waving your hands, excited about this.
4: Sometimes totally good. I've never had fish and grits in their life.
3: Oh, we're going to do this now? We're really going to do this now?
5: I mean, I'm gang up on you too, Evan. It's two against one today. Like it was yesterday, and the day before that, and the day before that.
3: Seriously? CC can't get back soon enough.
4: This is how I feel. I feel like I'm back. This makes me feel back. Just
3: beating me up.
4: Yeah, I feel great. I feel rejuvenated. The jet lag is worn off. This is a good feeling.
3: By the way, before I try to make a somewhat coherent point here, can I just give a shout out, because you brought up this is somebody who doesn't know the fish and grits or whatever you said there? Can I shout out Myron Metcalf, Matt and Myron, weekdays 3 p.m. to 5 p.m. Eastern, who had one of the funniest lines the other day on Monday? Go back in the podcast and listen. And he said, you know, I thought Tarek Skubal's name was Tariq, and I liked him a little bit better because I thought he was on my list. I'm like, that is one of the great lines anyone has ever said. I was dying from that line. All right.
4: I agree. I've been wondering, does he count? So, like, there's, you know, Dante DiVincenzo. Like, there's a white Dante in the NBA. So I was wondering if Tarek Skubal counts as a white Tariq. Like, I need to know if we can... We're running it through the delegation to see if he counts as a white Tariq.
3: Okay. So I hope we can understand the nuance behind this. I think Bijan Robinson is awesome. I loved Kyle Pitts coming out of college. Drake London has earned the money. All three individuals have had very good, in Bijan's case, great starts to their career. I am not arguing, and none of the people on this show are arguing, whether or not the individuals are worth it. We're talking about the team building. Right? And a cardinal sin in sports. Like, I look at this and I say, this is kind of one of these sports sins where NFL teams that pay everybody around the quarterback at the skill positions to make the quarterback, I think inevitably will not work out. If you pay the offensive line, I do think it works out. Like, pay the offensive line, draft them all in the first round, and then get your quarterback, fine. This is just a sports sin I wish teams would stop committing. Do you guys have one of these? And we're going to get phone calls in at 888-SAY-ESPN. The sports sin you wish teams would stop committing in sports. Courtney.
5: I don't have one off the dome right now, but I do want to address yours, if I may, because...
3: Well, it doesn't have to be off the dome. Nuno did put it in the rundown, I mean, to be fair.
5: Well, no, because I do... There's new... You want to have a nuanced conversation about with Atlanta right now. So who did I bring up last segment is the president of football operations in Atlanta?
3: Matt Ryan.
4: Matty Ice.
5: Back in the 2010s, late 2000s, early 2010s, Matt Ryan was the quarterback of the Atlanta Falcons. Who did they have at running back that then greased the wheels for this team to become a pass-first offense when they got Julio Jones? It was Michael Turner. I think that Matt Ryan sees a parallel here to... simply the fact that Bijan Robinson lays the foundation for this offense. So if you expect Tua Tagovailoa, Michael Penix Jr., Jack Strand, whoever else they have at quarterback, to elevate this offense without someone like Bijan Robinson in it for the long haul, then good luck. They may pan out, they may not, but if you are thinking ahead, which is what they're doing with what they do with their cap planning, it's what they're doing with the 2027 quarterback class in mind, a young quarterback might take a while to develop. It's not a guarantee that somebody comes in and in year one, they're the guy who can just, like Evan said, elevate everybody around them, pay the quarterback that can do that. Okay, well, that's sometimes easier said than done.
3: Sure.
5: Wouldn't you want, if you're the Atlanta Falcons, to have all of the foundational pieces, be it Bijan Robinson, who they are going to rely on the ground game. He does so much there. He does so much in terms of all-purpose yards. Him, Kyle Pitts, Drake London. Wouldn't you rather have the cupboard full for whoever's going to be playing quarterback now and later than relying on a quarterback coming into a place that, if they didn't pay their guys, would be expected to do that without the talent around them?
3: Yeah, it's an interesting thing.
5: I get what you're saying about paying everybody and not paying the quarterback, but right now the quarterback is a question mark there, and you have guys who are in their 23, 24, 25 years old that, in these contracts, they're going to be in their mid to late 20s by the time this thing, their deals run out. And they're going to have the quarterback situation more than likely in place by that point. It's not about right now. This is about the future of this team.
3: Yeah, it's interesting what you're saying. First of all, you're saying that the goal is to potentially, if they maximize their ability, to have the greatest collapse in the history of sports. So that's like the goal now, because if you're going to reference those teams. Second of all, when you were talking about the cupboard full, I guess I look at it differently. To me, the cupboard full is five offensive linemen that cannot be replaced because they're that good. David Dennis Jr., is there a sports sin that you wish teams would not commit anymore?
4: I have so many Falcons thoughts, and I loathe the fact that you're making me defend this team, but we'll get back to that. So for me, the Cardinals, like, one of the sins that I despise that teams do is they keep coaches based on sort of their how far they've gotten the team, and not necessarily about where they believe the coach can go. Like, there is a loyalty that you have to coaches based on what they've done that sometimes they do not translate to how well you think the coach. Perfect example is Kenny Atkinson. Like, I have no faith that this dude can coach a championship team, which is what he's there to do.
3: Cleveland Cavaliers, yeah.
4: Cleveland Cavaliers coach. And you are keeping him there because he got you to a conference finals. But your performance in the conference finals leads me to believe that you are not going to be able to coach this team to a championship, right? So there are, and teams who do the opposite, sometimes it tends to work out well for them. I think of the Warriors moving on from Mark Jackson, going to Steve Kerr. Mark Jackson had a resume of a dude who keeps a job, right? They moved on, they got Kerr. The Knicks move on from Tibbs, who got them to a conference finals, and had a resume of a dude who keeps a job. But you move on to a guy who you think can get you over that hump. I think sometimes that loyalty to what coaches have done sort of supersedes what you believe a coach can be. And I think that drives me crazy when I'm watching.
3: Yeah, that's a very good one. That's a creative one. Let's get to some calls in on this one at 888-SAY-ESPN. The one sports sin you wish teams would stop committing. Jose in Champaign, watching on ESPN2, obviously feels welcome to call, considering Smalls is not here today. Of course, Illinois grad. Go ahead, Jose.
0: First, thank you for having me on. I would say that the sports sin is paying players that you know have had injury history. So think like Joel Embiid. Why would you give him that monster contract and yet he can't stay on the floor? That's what I think is like the biggest sports sin.
3: Yeah, that's a very interesting one. And thank you for the phone call. Like, there are a lot of times that NBA teams specifically will say, well, we have no choice, basically. Mm-hmm. Like, we need the salary slot. I don't want to go too deep on this. But, David, you and I talk about it all the time in terms of NBA stuff. It's like, all right, you got to pay the person because in order to trade the person, you need that amount of money, and that's a salary cap thing. But in general, that's a very interesting one. Darren in Oregon, watching on ESPN2, biggest sports sin you wish teams would stop committing.
1: First of all, I agree with you, Evan, on the Outcast being overrated. I haven't really heard about them since I was too old to shake my buddy like a money pitcher. I haven't heard them or apologized to Miss Jackson. It's been a long time since I've heard Outcast get so much praise, so I'm with you on the yacht
4: shake
1: rock
4: your what,
1: over
4: like
1: them,
4: a what?
1: Evan.
4: Shake your what like a what?
1: Shake my booty like a Polaroid picture. I'm too old to do it now. That song's been so long. It's been many a year since I've heard the Outcast get so much praise, but... And then paying two number one receivers in the NFL, I think, is a death sentence. Think about it recently. You got the Bengals did it. Now they went from the Super Bowl, kind of fell off the cliff. The Minnesota Vikings did it with J.J. and Addison. Now they've fallen kind of off the map.
3: Yeah,
1: let's talk about that.
3: That's a very interesting one. Paying two number one wide receivers. Courtney, how do you feel about that, covering the NFL every day? Like, is that a sports sin?
5: I don't think so. And for a number of reasons, I get why Darren brought up the Vikings, but let's focus on the Cincinnati Bengals, because Joe Burrow gets the contract, Ja'Marr Chase gets paid, T. Higgins gets paid. He says, pay my guys, they get paid. And what that came at was the cost of the defense. And for years, up until this past year, they weren't adding the resources, particularly on the back end there, to mitigate what offenses were doing to them. So they were going on the cheap on one side of the ball and going all in resource-wise on the offensive side of the ball. I had no issue with the receivers getting paid. To me, it was a lack of protection up front and not allocating enough resources for the offensive line. So you were seeing Joe Burrow get hurt a ton, get sacked a ton, and then that ended up hurting his ability to play quarterback and get said receivers the ball. Now, in Minnesota, with Justin Jefferson getting paid and then Jordan Addison, there's, let's be honest, quite a discrepancy in pay between at where Addison's deal is and where Justin Jefferson is. Justin Jefferson's the best receiver in the league as far as I'm concerned, but if you can't get the quarterback position right, which is different from Minnesota from where it is to Cincinnati, that's ultimately where I draw the line. Like, the quarterback position has to be right if you have a receiver like that. And because they went through so much turnover from Kirk Cousins to Sam Darnold and now to Kyler Murray / J.J. McCarthy, I don't know if you guys were following practice yesterday. It sounded like both of them were awful. That's where you start to feel the warts of that decision more than anything else, because if you can't get the star receivers the ball, then what's the point of having paid them?
3: Yeah, it's a fascinating conversation. We will continue this. Also, coming up, could one absolute superstar be back before all of us expected? 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
2: The Packers have got to get off to a fast start, and it has to be Jordan Love as the catalyst for them to get off to that fast start. 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
3: I am your neighbor. 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
4: We are on Sports Tonight here on ESPN Radio, ESPN2. We are presented by Progressive Insurance, along with Courtney Cronin, David Dennis Jr., Evan Cohen with you today, CC and Smalls. Back soon. I say back soon because I don't know when Smalls is going to be back, to be honest with you. CC back tomorrow. Smalls could be back today. She's a game time decision for the rest of the show. We'll find out soon. She's going to like, or maybe not like, depending on how this goes, this conversation about her team. You heard her there talking about the Green Bay Packers. And Micah Parsons, star linebacker, arguably the best or second best player in the NFL on the defensive side of the ball, met with the media yesterday and said that people should be worried about how he'll be when he gets back.
5: When you come out of these situations, you're either going to be better or you're worse. And for me, I've done everything I possibly can to be better. So, you know, I think people are worried about, you know, if I come back, you know, I just feel like people should just be worried about, you know, how I'm going to be when I come back. You know, that's kind of like my mentality and how I feel and how I'm going to approach when I'm back is like people are worried about the knee. They should be worried about how I'm going to play when I get back, the anger, the frustration, the pains that I'm about to let out because, you know, how long it's been since I played.
4: You know what's interesting about this? He reminded me, as a sports fan, wait, I probably should be worried.

0: So the Packers have a pretty hard and fast rule that it's 9 months, no matter what, after an ACL tear. So that would, he had this happen in December of last year. So 9 months after surgery would be around like late September. So that's potentially before the Packers visit Tampa Bay for Sunday Night Football. I believe that's week four. They could activate him at that time. Remember, they've got to activate him, let him acclimate to practice before he's ready to play, if it's week six, if it's week seven, whatever. I don't think that anybody thinks Micah Parsons won't be the same explosive, great player that he once was, the player that he was when they traded for him, and the player that he was up until the time of his injury. It's simply the fact that this was not a clean tear. It wasn't just his ACL. It was his meniscus. It was more in the knee, not to get too technical, but there was more in the knee to be concerned about. But Micah Parsons coming back has always felt like an inevitability, Evan. It's just a matter of when. And when the second best, first best, however you, whatever he is on your list of pass rushers, when he comes back to a defense that took a massive hit without him last year and lost all of those games, including the playoff game after they gave up 18 unanswered points after halftime, I think that teams should fear that, because when the best player comes back, and as you hear, a very highly motivated Micah Parsons there, there's a lot that you're going to have to game plan for that would be different than playing a defense that doesn't have him.
1: Yeah, and it's time. It's time now for this Packers team. I mean, there's the Jordan Love thing is it's time. Like, it's time for him to sort of ascend to that. Like, we're the last 2 years now, we do these QB rankings, he's been either right on the outside, right on the fringe, and it's been like, it's time to stop disrespecting him. Well, it's also, I think, time to put the wins with sort of how we feel about him, and adding Micah Parsons when healthy. I mean, this is the time, I think, for the Green Bay Packers overall to finally put this thing together for a full season and sort of make that run. Because this division is to me the most fascinating division in the NFL, with everybody there having some sort of expectation and one or two teams being going to be devastated by the results. And the Packers, I think, are probably the team that would be most devastated by a bad season.
2: I'm glad, David, you tied this into Jordan Love specifically, because I think MVP, how I've broken it down, is individual performance, team performance, and narrative, right? You kind of need all three. If you go back to last year, Matthew Stafford was awesome. The Rams were awesome. The narrative was he going to retire before the season? Were they going to trade him before the season? As we heard all kinds of rumors about that. And, oh, wow, they kept him, they extended him, and he was awesome. So he checked all three boxes, right? Individual success, team success, and obviously narrative. Jordan Love is a sneaky MVP candidate for some people because they presume individual success, they assume team success, but narrative, I believe, Courtney, is tied to Micah actually not being there. Like, imagine if Micah is not there for the first, let's call it five games based on this latest reporting, and they're 5-0. That helps the narrative of, look how good Jordan Love is. He's leading a team to an undefeated start against all of these good teams without arguably the best player in the NFL. In a weird way, does it hurt the Jordan Love MVP case if those who believe he could be an MVP candidate, if Micah comes back so early?
0: I don't think it does, because Jordan Love will have ample opportunities, as he had in 2024 when they went 1-5 against their division, and as he did in 2025 when they lost all their games after Micah Parsons went out with injury, including in the playoffs. If he can simply look better when he's on the field, however long it is, without Micah Parsons, then that helps his case. And when Micah Parsons comes back, if he takes his game to the next level and he looks like he's the reason that the team is winning games, not winning in spite of him. And I mean, I've never felt that with Jordan Love, but the narrative exists because of what happens when your best player's not there and what happens against your own division. Those are the two things, as David brought up. It's one of the most competitive divisions in the NFL. A division that you expect at least two teams to make some real noise in the playoffs. So handle that part first, and then be the X factor to buck the conversation that it's all about Micah Parsons. No, be the reason that your team is winning games. Be the reason that Tucker Kraft looks awesome when he comes back from injury, that the rest of the offense is humming at such a high level when you have questions about Josh Jacobs' availability in your backfield. Be the reason that you can lift the players up on your team, and not the reason that the team wins in spite of you. That's always been the conversation around Jordan Love, fair or not. I think most people say it's a fair conversation just looking at the results the last 2 years.

0: play like an MVP caliber quarterback consistently, and not just in stretches of the season.
1: Yeah, I may have misspoke. I think I said the Packers' schedule was hard to start the season. No, they should be 5-0. It's the opposite, right? It's hard after the Micah would come back at that point. But if you look at that schedule, at the Vikings, they should win that. At the Jets, they should win that. Home against the Falcons, they should win that. At the Bucs, a lot of people, including Dan Orlovsky, believe, ESPN NFL analyst, that the Bucs could be really good this year. I will say that there's a lot of drama around Tampa right now. If you're that good, if you're the Green Bay Packers, you should win that game. And then home against the Bears, I don't think they're better than the Bears, but I do think that's the kind of game, based on last year and the way in which you lost to the Bears and all the trash talking from Ben Johnson towards Matt LaFleur and the Green Bay Packers, and the Green Bay Packers kind of just backing down and LaFleur being stomped on by Ben Johnson in many ways. Like, there's an argument you should be undefeated heading into that Cowboys game when Micah comes back. And there's an argument that if you're a glass half full Packers fan like Smalls or anyone else out there, ESPN Wisconsin, the great team there, like, you should be thinking undefeated, Micah back against the Cowboys. That should be the mentality. And so it should set up for a Jordan Love MVP-type season. But to David Dennis Jr.'s point, based on history, David, it hasn't. Like, that's exactly the opposite of what seemingly will happen here with this squad.
2: Like, Jordan Love is sort of in this fascinating position of, like, I'm with you guys when I see him. And then when I listen to, like, the football people, some of the football people who are just infinitely smarter than I am, Mina Kimes, Ben Solak, people of the world, they love this dude. And, like, I mean, to me, he's teetering into that Justin Herbert category for me of, like, I can appreciate the stats. I'm looking here, first and third and long, third and QBR, second EPA per drop, like, all that good stuff is great. And he looks like a superstar sometimes. My thing is, you've got to sort of put it together. And like, it was interesting, Evan, when you mentioned the MVP part of this, I didn't even consider this dude as somebody who would be even near the MVP discussion. My hope is that he just does enough for this team to win some games. And maybe that requires an MVP effort. But, like, I hadn't thought of Jordan Love as somebody's MVP.
1: Wait. We got to go more on that. That is a fact. He never even came to your mind. Let's do that coming up, because that is a fascinating thing that you just hit on. You never even considered the storyline around Love as an MVP candidate. I want to know why, and I want to know who you have above him then. We'll do that coming up. We're on Sportsmanlike, presented by Progressive Insurance.
3: 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And Notre Dame Athletic Director Pete Bavakwa will join us to talk about all the changes on campus. 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
1: 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Courtney Cronin and David Dennis Jr. in for Smalls and Canty today. Evan Cohen with you. So, Micah Parsons made news yesterday, Green Bay Packers. It's seemingly week number 6 against his former team, the Dallas Cowboys, is where maybe he comes back. He said that people should be worried about how mad I'm going to be for not playing for so long and dominate, et cetera, et cetera. And that led us to a conversation about his quarterback, Jordan Love, and the opportunity he has to kind of find a way into that MVP conversation. Winnable games early without Micah. You play really well. You're atop of a really tough division in theory. You're right in the MVP mix. And David Dennis Jr., when we set up that, Courtney, which I don't think neither you nor I thought that was a bold statement. It was just like, hey, here's your path, right? Like, here's the connected dots to getting in the conversation. Doesn't mean winning it. David, you then said, I never even considered him to have a chance at MVP. Why and who then is above him?
2: I mean, Josh Allen, Lamar Jackson, Joe Burrow, like those are the
1: I'm not saying who's better than him, who has a better case for MVP.
2: Those are the difference. But I do think that those guys, off the top of my head, are better cases just for the fact they have like a sheer dominance that can carry their team to more wins that I feel like Jordan Love can. I mean, and also he has this tough division that's going to make things difficult either. I think Dak has a better shot with that offense that could be near historic great offense with the weapons that he has. If he has a solid defense, they're going to have a really good record to make that argument. Caleb Williams also can make that leap to the MVP conversation. Jaden Daniels is going to be back healthy, who was a guy who was right there in the MVP when he was healthy. Like, these are people just in the quarterback that we're talking about who, you know, let's be real, this is who's getting the MVPs anyway. Yeah. Like, these are the guys that I think came to mind before I was talking about Jordan, thinking about Jordan Love as MVP.
3: And I agree, because I'm going to look at his playoff success and the type of quarterback he's been the last two times Packers have been in the playoffs. And I know that the MVP is a regular season award, but I have a hard time not thinking about how dismal the performance was against the Eagles in the wild card round in 2024. And then last year, he does his part, but not enough in the second half when the Bears start coming back. And yes, you can look at that defense and say they were not elite without Micah Parsons. So that's not going to change for the first 5-6 weeks of the season. The defense still is what it is, sans Rashawn Gary, too. Jordan Love has to play at an MVP level in order for that team to get off to the fast start that, Evan, you pointed out, Michelle had pointed out as a Packers fan. You need to carry the weight of the entire team. Well, your best player is gone for the first month and a half of the season. I don't think that's saying anything that's out of pocket, but no. Can he do it? To me, I feel like he could eventually teeter on Dak's territory, where he's a great regular season quarterback, but somebody in the game's biggest moments who can't rise to the occasion, who ends up floundering in those moments. I don't want to see it for him. I think he's incredibly talented, but to throw him into the MVP mix ahead of so many other guys is disingenuous right now when he has had the opportunity to do it before. Without Micah Parsons, with Micah Parsons, and he hasn't been able to carry the torch over the line.
1: So, and I apologize for interrupting there. I think there are some quarterbacks that I would look at in the NFL, and definitely over the last 20 years, obviously with Brady and Manning, etc., that I would say it really doesn't matter who's hurt on their team. As long as they're not hurt, the quarterback still gives the team a legit shot, right? Tom Brady had a gazillion injuries, as does every team. But Tom Brady, there's been seasons where Edelman didn't play, seasons where Gronk didn't play, seasons where defenders were not there, right? And he still was able to carry the team. Same thing with Peyton Manning. In this specific case, isn't that in itself that both of you are saying, let's see what he does? And I agree with you, by the way, on your assessment. Mm-hmm. Let's see what he does in the Micah Parsons absence here. Just asking that question this deep into his career, 6 years and 3 years as a starter, is a knock on this man, is it not? Like, for David Dennis Jr. to say, I never even considered him, even with the understanding of the narrative around Micah, best case scenario, Micah told you yesterday. That's why we're talking about this. It is new news. Mm-hmm. Micah gave you the impression yesterday, week 6, Cowboys, is where he comes back, that David never even went there. tells you a lot about where we are with Jordan Love right now.
3: It tells you a lot about where we are with Jordan Love, but also the other quarterbacks in the NFC and the NFL as a whole, to where, you know, is he a top 10 quarterback? Sure, by a lot of metrics and a lot of people's opinions, he is. But is he the upper echelon of QBs, MVP?
1: No,
3: He's not even the best player on his team. That's the problem. People view, the second that Micah Parsons was traded from the Dallas Cowboys to the Green Bay Packers, that designation went to him. And I don't think it changes so long as Micah Parsons is on that team, healthy or not.
2: Yeah. When I think of MVP quarterbacks, I think of dudes who will carry your team. You have injuries, and no matter what, they're going to put the team on their back and be responsible solely for like 3 or 4 or 5 games in the course of a season. Jordan Love is good enough to win a Super Bowl with a team that's full of talented players, and with the team like Mike that has Micah Parsons, who is the anchor for that defense. I don't think that he can carry a team in the way that we have seen Josh Allen, who doesn't have weapons, go out there and be a tank and carry this team, or Lamar Jackson, or some of these other players, or at his best, Jalen Hurts has. Like, I just do not see Jordan Love as being able to do that. Now, that to me takes him out of where I consider for MVP. The question is he good enough to, with the weapons all around him, to win a Super Bowl? That to me is the big question.
1: Yeah, and right now, I don't think there's any reason for us to go to that place. And I don't know why I keep coming back to this, but all of these conversations, whether it's Jordan Love or Justin Herbert, as David, you said, all of the smart people like these players, and we're trying to grasp as to why, because I'm not saying for you, I am not smart enough to understand why the smart people are attracted to the Jordan Love, Justin Herberts, versus like, I'm the dumb guy that just says Jalen Hurts is just wins all the time. I don't care what his numbers are. I don't care who's the reason for it. He's just the guy that plays quarterback for the team that wins a lot and often and was once second in the MVP voting. Like, I don't understand why he's just continuously dropped down when all of the stuff we are begging these quarterbacks like Jordan Love and Justin Herbert to do, Jalen Hurts has done. And that's why I picked him for MVP this year. And I'm fine looking bad on that, because I think my body of work that I have for Jalen Hurts is better than that of some of these other quarterbacks that the smart people like. But this dumb guy, meaning me, just looks at the guy and Jalen Hurts says, he's the guy we should be talking about. He's the guy that wins all the time. It's just crazy to me that it's just, let's talk about the people that haven't done it instead of the guy that has done it. We're on Sportsmanlike, presented by Progressive.
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6: 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Jordan Alvarez.
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2: Pace of play is a giant issue slash problem that a lot of guys talk about. And there's a lesson in what the guy that just won the Open did, which is get on with it. Just missed a putt on 17 to take the lead. I got to play the hardest hole out here. Put a peg in the ground, ready, aim, 330 down the middle. Stuff it to 10 feet. Sam misses his putt. 22 seconds. Put my name on the jug.
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3: Kayla Clark doesn't have to have an opinion on this. She's not required to participate in this debate if she doesn't want to. Whether you think it's logical, illogical, right, wrong, or indifferent, she's not required to give you the answer that you want to hear. Continually, the league, and in this case, the Indiana Fever, botched this whole thing because they kept her out of the media for the two or three games after this whole thing started. If they would have put her out there to give that answer, that same exact answer, the game after that column was published and she was asked, everybody would have moved on from it and nobody would have looked sideways at her. But once again, this case, the Indiana Fever and the WNBA continue every time the spotlight gets put on them to not figure out how to handle the spotlight. Whether it's good spotlight, bad spotlight, indifferent spotlight, they just don't get the moment and understand it from a PR perspective.
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1: In the NFL at Dallas Cowboys training camp, Brian Schottenheimer, head coach up there in Oxnard, told the press yesterday that the left tackle competition is already over. Tyler Guyton has taken the starting spot over Nate Thomas. We'll see what that means soon enough. In other Cowboys news, tight end Princeton Font suffered an ACL and partial MCL. He's out for the foreseeable future. Doctors are hopeful and optimistic he's going to make a full recovery. In Major League Baseball, it's better to be lucky than good. The Texas Rangers busted that six-game losing streak 5-4 as Ezekiel Duran drove in four runs, the last of which was a ground rule double, ending the game. I'm Rob Thompson for 94.1 San Antonio Sports.
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1: Yes, sir. Gotta attack the day. It's the AJ and Rob Show. Welcome to Wednesday. Yes, I'm Rob. And if you're watching us live on the YouTube feed, Good Morning Brigade Bar, you'll notice that there's nobody sitting to the right of me, left to you. AJ out today. Got the text about, the text arrived at my casa about 2:30. Said he's blowing chunks and didn't know why.
2: I didn't get any text.
1: Well, we like to leave you hanging on the edge there, Edwin. I don't know. I didn't actually check the, I assume he just grabbed the group one that came first, and that would probably just to be me, him, and Greg, our suit. So, no, he's out today. Just me. We're going to muddle through. I had an old friend. You remember, anybody who's been listening to this station over a period of time might remember an old guy that sat here in the middays, Ari Temkin. You sit with David Chance.

0: And you know, old time radio dudes used to open up a show. He still does with a saying, with a thing that was kind of their hook. And Ari has always used one that I like. I actually live by the mantra. At my most basic core, I believe I'm a Stoic. You can Google that if you want to. But he's always said, and this is a Stoic mantra, happiness is a choice. So some days you just got to decide, happy. I'm going to be happy, damn it, no matter what. But some days you wake up and you get that first kick in the nuts within 15 minutes. And you know, this is going to be a tough one. Today, I'm going to have to climb the mountain all day long, and I'm going to have to carry some rocks up the hill to just get there. It's not going to be an easy ply. So Edwin and I are climbing that mountain, carrying that rock.
1: Mount Everest.
0: Yeah, heading up to the top. And we're going to need y'all's help to push us forward. It's going to be a fun Wednesday. God, actually, if AJ was going to miss... And as far as, you know, a job or work divided, work shared is work halved kind of stuff. We got guests coming today. In the 9 o'clock hour, there's a dude that's running around San Antonio socials. His name is Alvin Perry, local stand-up comedian. I first saw some of his stuff start popping up around, it's been a year or so, but he is actually progressing in his stand-up comedy career. I know he's got a show coming up in October, I believe over at the Woodlawn. I'm going to let him tell you all about it. But if you want to meet and hear from a dude we're just going to hang out with today a little bit after 9 o'clock. We had Alvin already scheduled, so he's going to come in and sit with me today. And he'll be here at the 9 o'clock. So be here for sure at the 9 o'clock. At 8:45, Dr. Jason Garrett will join us as we talk injuries in camp. We've already got a blown MCL in Cowboy camp. Don't worry. Nobody that we are relying on, but Mom and Daddy will worry, and we want to make sure we know all about it. So Dr. Garrett's going to join us at 8:45. We're going to call and wake up Jason Minix at some point in the hour 8 o'clock in his 6 o'clock hour. I'm sure he's stumbling back in from a beachside resort in that fine community known as Oxnard. Get our full Dallas Cowboy update and all of you carrying through. So at 6:04 in the morning, I will tell you, as you should say, as you head into the shower, bleary-eyed and curious, happiness is a choice. Make that decision. I'll steal that from Ari. Hope all's going well for him as well. So what are we talking about today? AP Top 25 did hit the streets yesterday. The usual suspects up there at the top. That's the portent. Well, no, that's the portent to our real games. We're 23 days away. We got Texas and Ohio State, two top five teams, hitting it early. You got the fight in Texas Aggies. I got the thing on my chest just because I'm a little fired up today. Taking on those dreaded Missouri State showmies. I don't know.
1: I think they're the Bears, aren't they?
0: You tell me, man. But I have all due respect. I do suffer from not only battered Aggie syndrome, but fear of App State syndrome. So I hope they're taking all things on there. But we'll talk a fair amount of college football as we get real close, man. 23 days away from...
1: They are the Bears, by the way.
0: They are the Bears. Good, yeah. Good. But the Aggies take them on. So they've got their own El Wapos and Arizona State. But we'll talk early season games to look forward to. Don't forget, we're your home for college football right here on San Antonio Sports Star. If it's worthy of hearing, we got it for you on our FM and our AM side 1250, all the games that are fit for your ears, we got. We are your home for the Fightin' Texas Aggies. In fact, we're working on a deal where we're going to be talking with Coach Elko again, as we did last year. Coach Schottenheimer will be a regular as well. That being said, we had training camp news yesterday. There was a fight. That's really all I can tell you. There's a fight. Day two of pads. There's a fight. Oh, and by the way, that left tackle problem's already solved. Wow, it only took 2 days to settle things in. The head coach of the Cowboys, we're going to hear from some of his thoughts yesterday in just a few minutes. Named Tyler Guyton the starting left tackle after 1 day in pads. What a miraculous turnaround from this young man. This guy was about to be cut just a couple of days ago, and already the number one guy. I found that, you know, some coaches coach with carrots, some with whips, some with everything in between. I think this is a big old carrot for a big old boy. Tyler Guyton, that former number one, first-round draft pick of the Cowboys, has never really settled in there at left tackle. And maybe there has been a remarkable turnaround. Maybe it's

0: just took some seasoning. But we'll get into the fact of how do you handle players that don't live up and you're just trying to get the best out of them. We heard from Shotty yesterday, and one of the things that I found very interesting was him talking about leadership and who reminds me of him of himself, and also why he hired his new defensive coordinator. And some of the stuff about when Shotty was first hired, the centers in the room, the ones that saw that this hire as kind of a yes man hire, and I'm not going to count myself above that group. I kind of felt like he was a yes man, a guy who was just waiting for a job, had been assistant for 25 years or however long it had been, was the son of a good friend of the Cowboy family. All those things rolled into, oh no, we got a yes man, a guy that's going to come in and do whatever is asked and do things the Cowboy way, and things will end up the Cowboy way. But one of the benefits of hiring a guy like this is he understands the value of position group coaching, of coordinating those position coaches on either side of the ball, because he did it so long. The process matters to him. And the way that your boss allows you to function inside of your responsibility, you can tell matters to him. He wanted to be able to rely and accept the fact that this dude knows what he's doing, and I don't have to delve in, especially after what he went through last year with his first DC. That just didn't work out. And by the end of the year, they had him sitting up in the booth and standing down on the floor. They didn't know where to put him. It was a mess. And I don't think that he wanted to have anything to have to, you know, lean in on the defense any more than he had to. So he went and found a guy that he described in a way that I think is absolutely appropriate to hiring an assistant head coach, a guy to carry some of the weight. I can't wait for you to hear how he describes him, because I think when you hear that, you look around your office, you look around the people you're working with or spend your day with, and you're like, what's the best thing about this person? Why do I enjoy being around him so much? And some of it is, well, you're going to hear him say that. So I want you to hear what he had to say. And I think for those Cowboy fans that are exuberant, and I'm not going to lie, I hear Jason and Joe talking about a new and exciting spirit at Cowboy Camp. I've kind of heard that before. You know, you can't exist as a Cowboy fan forever, as I have, and not get used to, you know, rainbows and butterflies in Oxnard, California in August, because everything's rosy then. But there is one thing that's kind of the undercurrent here that I do think is different.
1: Now, so you're drinking the Kool-Aid?
0: No, that's what I'm saying. Well, not really. But I am saying I'm always, and I'm not there to judge, because the last time I was there was last year. We were saying the same thing, but maybe for kind of different reasons, because last year we were calling it Camp Cupcake. That everybody's just kind of laughing around, having fun, because I felt like Shotty was trying to get everybody away from, not McCarthy's negativism. I don't think that was it, but I just think he was just trying to break the cycle, just to get everything out. Anything that McCarthy was doing that he felt was extraneous was done. So there were some shackles lifted and some dudes that could felt like they might have not have been able to express themselves the way they wanted to. They were kind of allowed to do that with Schottenheimer last year. So it felt free and easy. I wouldn't say it felt expectant. It was free and easy and hopeful, but I don't think it felt expectant. And I think from not only from what I hear from Jason and Joe, but what I hear from, you know, the guys that I trust, like RJ Ochoa of Blogging the Boys, I trust his eyeballs. I think that he knows, he sees things. There's a couple dudes up in Dallas that are in the Cowboys circle that I trust what they say. And I think there's this level of something that does kind of make things different. So on the other side, we're going to have some Dallas Cowboy chuckles for you. We're going to talk Cowboys. You're going to hear from Shotty, and we're going to figure out why there's this subcurrent there. I have a promise for you. These things have been sitting on my desk for a week. I have gift cards to Starbucks, and I'll make a promise to you. I actually have two of them, and I'm not afraid to get in trouble, because what the hell are they going to do? And as a sidebar, I'm a man facing a rough tomorrow. I have really very few cares, because tomorrow at this time, I will be checking in for my colonoscopy, my 10-year gift to myself. So today, as we sit, I'm already on the all-liquid diet. Now, luckily, I have not

0: started the prep program, which I don't start until 5. So, but until then, I just am on fluids. So I'm on shaky ground, and I could get grumpy. So for Edwin's sake, I'm going to need you guys involved. So Brigade Bar, good morning to you all. I'll do my best to correspond with you as we go through here, but I'm terrible at multitasking. So if you want to talk and you want free coffee, and I'm talking about a gift card that has more than enough to get a couple of ventis. I got two of them, actually. And I'm not afraid to give away both of them because that's, you know, been here a minute. So we've got guests. I got Alvin Perry at 9. We got Jason Garrett at 8:45. We got Jason Minnick somewhere in the 8, I think. We'll try to give him some sleep. And also free coffee to those that in some way today help us get this show to the finish line. Because I'm doing it on chicken broth and Jell-O, brother. And I haven't even started that yet, so I don't want to get fussy. Hey, we're glad you're with us this morning. Make sure you're following us on all the socials. If you see anything we do, make sure you hit the like button. We get graded on that stuff. By the way, before we head out on this break, I would like for my faithful producer, helper, good friend to introduce Edwin. Edwin Hafner on the stick today. Good morning, sir.
1: Morning.
0: All right. You know what I would allow you to do right now as a faithful helper and today co-host? I want you to take us to break.
1: Okay.
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3: Good morning. Still working this trouble spot on the northeast side at 35 Frontage Road, northbound Vince Engelman to Loop 14. Accident right lane. 35 northbound Thousand Oaks to Wheatner. That road work has the roadway reduced to one lane. 35 southbound Church Parkway to West End 1518. Two right lanes are blocked with an accident. And 35 southbound 1604 Pat Booker Road. Roadway reduced to one lane. It's going to take you about 10 minutes to get through. Stop and go from Church Parkway. I'm Debbie Alcacer, KTSA. Time saver traffic.
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0: Harvest Weekend in Bryan. 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
7: Always going for it, never pump. 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
8: Yes, sir. It's the AJ and Rob Show. We're so glad you're with us at 6:18 in the blessed AM. 4:18 there in Oxnard. As Jerry calls it, day two of padded practice. A couple things that came out of yesterday's camp that were rather interesting. First, y'all see the video of 88 wearing the bee catcher net,
9: catching passes without look, kind of blocking them.
8: Yeah, it looked like he was wearing like a beekeeper hat, and I guess it was to impede his vision.
9: Practicing catching passes in practice.
8: Yeah, he was like, you know, in
9: traffic.
8: I love, see, last night I saw Hard Knocks. So, you know, it gives, you know, everybody watches Hard Knocks. So, you know what, you know, being a pro football player is like, right? And, you know, whenever you see a receiver standing on the sidelines, you always see them moving their hands like those dudes that are running that stand at the stoplight and jog in place so they don't lose the rhythm, you know, or trying to keep those footsteps up. Well, wide receivers, they like to stand there and just have their hands moving like they're running, even if they're standing still so they can catch. Well, he was standing still and running, and he had the fly net on his head, and he is catching like he's going to have to play in a smoky stadium.
9: Never seen that before.
8: I'd never seen it, but, you know, and that kind of begs the question, for those that have strived to play strive to do anything at a greater level than anybody, than other people around you, those that tried to go play, be a great athlete, those that tried to be a great musician, whatever instrument they chose to play, whatever your thing is, you tried to be better than people around you. Everybody always had kind of a hack, something they did on their own that they, you know, this is the thing that's helped me get better. You know, and some of it would be like, I remember when Jerry Rice was the greatest athlete to walk the planet and best football player out there, whatever you want to describe him at that moment in his life. He had the hill. He ran up this mountain in the offseason. And, you know, that was what he told everybody. Dude, the reason I can do what I do is because I run this mountain in the offseason. And then everybody started, well, that's a pretty good life hack. Let's see if we can do that. I tried to play basketball at a different level, and mine was I had trouble with arc, so I would stand real close to a wall and shoot the ball straight up and see if I could get the ball to come straight up and straight down without touching the wall. And I'd put my toes on the wall to see if I could do that. And if I could do it at 20 feet up and down, I felt like it would help me. Well, the first time I was at a gym and I'm like getting warming up and my shot doesn't feel right, so I'm standing next to a wall and my coach walked by like, "What the hell are you doing?" Like, "Coach, this is my thing. This is how my thing is. This is how I got where I got. Back off. This is it. Like, go grab some wood, bub. Go sit down."
9: I've seen that before, though. Shooting against the wall. That is popular.
8: It took off, but this was 1983.
9: Yeah. No, but I've said it was it does help arc and.
8: Yeah, well, it did. But
9: shooting over bigger guys too, you know.
8: I was right that moment. Grab some wood, bub. What the hell are you doing? That's stupid. But anyway, yeah, I kind of felt that way about the net. Hey, if it floats your boat and you feel like it's making you better, go do it. But honestly, you're going to be playing under lights, really bright lights. I don't think unless somewhere in December, January, you find yourself, well, maybe.

0: you know, hopefully. Well, no, you're never going to find yourself in Buffalo. I'm just saying. I think it was fun. And but I don't know how much it helps. But, hey, man, if it floats your boat. Yesterday, Coach Shotty, in his second padded practice preview, was asked a bunch of questions about his players and how things were progressing. And it kind of got the questions in pre-practice, kind of started getting to how is this camp going to work? You know, the way the coaching is, the position groups and things like that. And then it started getting into his new defensive coordinator. Now, we still call him Christian Parker, but those that know, those that are inside the circle, and I think Jason and Joe are almost there. I think they'll be inside the circle today. He's CP. So when you hear CP, that's Shotty talking about him. So this is Coach Shotty talking about his brand-new defensive coordinator. Let's play Shotty 2.
1: Well, he's a great teacher, one. You know, I think I've been very open about that. You know, he simplifies it into a good way. He's excellent with fundamentals and techniques. But, you know, that's the way I used to coach quarterbacks. You know, I wanted to be hands-on and receivers, be hands-on and demonstrate. And as I get a little bit older, I get out of that now. I mean, my heart rate gets up a little high now, over 50. But I think he's awesome. But, again, I don't want to make this just about CP. Derek Ansley is an elite football coach. You know, we are so fortunate to have him, Ryan Smith, the way that secondary is built with, you know, Rob Muschamp being there and D.A. and Smitty along with CP. We're loaded for bear there. And I think that's important. I really do. I think, you know, in my opinion, you know, what you're seeing now is the evolution of secondary coaches becoming coordinators. Why? If you can't stop big plays and if you can't figure out why the ball is getting thrown over your head for 40 and 50 and 30 yard big plays, you're going to have a long day. And so I think you're seeing the evolution that there's going to be a lot more secondary coaches that are defensive coordinators in the league.
0: Coach Brian Schottenheimer yesterday talking about his new defensive coordinator, CP. And one of the most important things of anybody who decides to get in and move people. And by the way, I say move to influence them to do a thing that you've been tasked to get done. Whether you're a head football coach or you're a team leader or you're a shift leader, wherever your leadership lies, the most important thing you can do is explain the task at hand as quickly as possible and help everybody to get to that task completion. That's it. At the end of all the stuff, your job as the leader of two people, one other person, or a 100-person football team is to, in 30 seconds, explain the task at hand and explain how we're going to get there in five different ways so all your different learners can get on the same page as quickly and efficiently as possible. And there's a million books that have been written on how you get people to do that. And the most important way is to explain in ways that matter the most important tasks. So you can teach. There's a word that you hear on the upper educational strata, inculcate. Inculcate. You're trying to get them dunked. You're inculcated, baptized, ready to go in as quick a way as possible, the most efficient way possible for each individual person. Whatever the goal is. And Shotty having to do this assistant coaching gig for 20 years. His dad was a head coach. He was an assistant coach at home. He'd been an assistant coach forever. And the process matters to assistant coaches because you got to please your masters, you got to please your suits, and you got to get your guys ready all at the same time. And you got to teach. And the most important thing you can get is a teacher, and it's difficult to teach pros. The pros are already got their PhDs. You're teaching PhDs. So there's different ways to go about it. And the great ones sometimes never become head coaches because they're too good at what they're doing. And I think what Shotty saw was a guy a lot like himself that understood the value of teaching. And when you hear a coach say that, then you start to understand how and where he got there. Now, he was asked about leadership and guys that he felt like led like him. And I thought his response to this was great as well. This is Shotty 4.
1: Dak comes to mind, you know. High energy, starts with the positive message, but makes the critical or the criticism real. You know, I think, you know, on defense, Demo has a little bit of that. You know, he's fiery, you know. He got, you know, Hunter pretty good on a shot yesterday late after Hunter kind of got the better part of him. But, you know, my whole thing is, you know, Sydney, I want these guys to be themselves. You know, I don't want anybody to try to be like me. I know Dak's not trying to be like me. I'm not trying to be like Dak. But as long as these guys are authentic, that message will come through loud and clear and the players will follow. What these guys can smell is BS, you know. And if you're not the same guy every day, if you're not leading to your true personality, if you're one way in front of the cameras and you're another way out there in the locker room, these guys will know that and they won't follow you.
0: That's Shoddy yesterday. Hey, Edwin, I understand we're having video issues on YouTube. Let's check that. Hey, guys, we're checking on all that. Hey, one more thing. We didn't hear the crux of the story on CP. We're going to do that on the other side. But as we head to break and fix the video, guys, it's coming to you. Make sure you guys go to there. It's on our YouTube channel. We're sasportsstar.com. 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Make sure you're liking. Make sure you're subscribing. When we come back, I want to ask a question about gifts of something that you wouldn't do unless somebody gave it to you free. You want to do it, but I ain't paying for it, at least the first one. I'll tell you what, Zach Brown might have just done it for me. If you went to one of his shows, it's specifically his last one, he might have done something for me that might turn the corner. I'll tell you what that is and answer that question coming up next. 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
3: Good morning. Still working this trouble spot on the northeast side at 35 Frontage Road, northbound Ben Zengelman to Loop 410. Accident right lane. 35 northbound Thousand Oaks to Wheatner. That road work has the roadway reduced to one lane. 35 southbound Church Parkway to West End 1518. Two right lanes are blocked with an accident. And 35 southbound 1604 Pat Booker Road. Roadway reduced to one lane. It's going to take you about 10 minutes to get through. Stop and go from Church Parkway. I'm Debbie Alcacer, KTSA. Time saver traffic.
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0: It's Wednesday. It's AJ and Rob. I'm sitting by myself. Notice the odd. Pull it back onto the wide shot. You'll see an empty seat below KBB. AJ in the hole. I don't know if Taco Bell is to blame. I got the text arrived at the Casa about 2:30. I got it about 5. I just got up and got dressed and came to work and didn't even look at my phone. Pulled into the parking lot and found out that it was just going to be Edwin and I rocking and rolling, heading forward. So get well, AJ. We expect to see you tomorrow. Although I won't be here tomorrow. I got a colonoscopy scheduled tomorrow. So I am on the all liquid diet. I begin the prep process at 5 o'clock. It's kind of like knowing your time of death. It's kind of like dead man walking. The guard's going to come get you about 5. And I don't even get a last meal. I'm hoping to have some chicken broth later. So you think your day going to be rough? I woke up knowing tomorrow I was going to be a hand puppet for a little bit. And I had to prep for it. And then this came. So sometimes you kind of have to fight through and decide happiness is a choice. That's the stoic way to look at it. We're going to talk about how do you know, what's your first thing that happens to in the morning? We go, this is going to be a long one. This is going to be one of those days I'm going to have to make a choice. I'm going to have to decide to be happy because it's not going to be easy. It's not going to come to me. But first, Zach Brown, I'm a fan of Zach Brown. Zach Brown is, he grooves. I think he can sing. I like the band. He married a Texas girl, right? He married the jewelry girl out of Austin. Well, he just did a 15-show stand up in Boston. And on his last show, he told everybody there on that 15th show, 37,000 people, that everybody there, courtesy of the Jimmy Buffett cruise lines or whatever, got 2 tickets on a cruise. A $40 million thank you. And he was thanking him for the sellout and the music and all the stuff. He gave everybody there 2 cruise tickets. Now, it wasn't Oprah, you get a car. And, oh, by the way, you got to come up with the taxes to get this car. But it was free tickets to a cruise. I am not and have never been a cruise guy.
1: I've never been on a cruise.
0: And I am not defaming it. I'm not downgrading it. I have plenty of lovely friends that live to cruise. The next one is being planned before they walk off the boat. That it is one of those things that I guess you get into that rhythm and it's easy and it's fun. But it's just, to me, I kind of got to see land. And that's really, at the end of the day, it. Now, we could get into the poop cruises and the crowds by the pool and the exorbitant drink prowl, whatever the things that I also have seen that are kind of on the positive negative side, but I've never done it, and nor would I probably pay to do it unless it was, I don't know, to keep up with it, you know, to go with someone else. So I think Zach, if I'd have gone to Zach Brown and he gave me 2 tickets, if I got to choose when and where or whatever that cruise might be, I probably would do it. Edwin, is there anything that you won't do until somebody gives it to you free? And 656-3776, 656-ESPN. Now, I do want to tell you that I have these Starbucks gift cards that we're talking a lot. It's nearly half a C. $40 gift cards. I got 2 of them. And if you wanted to call, that'll make yourself available to that. So best call today, at least one of them going to get a coffee card. So I'm just going to say that as an all-day thing. We'll make sure we remember the better callers, and if you win, we'll make sure we find you. So if you got something to sound off there, 656-3776, let me know. What's the thing you would take for free? But I ain't paying for it. I'll take this thing. I'll take the cruise. I ain't going to pay for the first one. You're gonna have to bring me in the door. Edwin, what's yours?
1: That's tough. This cruise would be up there. You know, there's some horror stories in there.
0: What if somebody would say, I want to take you hunting? And I'm going to get you the gun. I'm going to take you out to the lease. I'm going to put you up in a blind. I'm going to give you every opportunity with no expenditure at all to be a hunter. Would you do it?
1: Yeah, I'd try.

0: But would you, if you had to pay, would you ever do it?
1: No, I'm not paying for
0: gun. No, right.
1: No, so, I'm not.
0: But it would. But you would say, you know what?
1: But I'd tag along on a trip, yeah.
0: We'll give you a gun. We'll get your license. We'll give you some training. We'll show you what you know how to be safe, and then go out. I think a lot of people would go, especially those that are kind of on the edge,

0: That is probably the first and foremost.
1: Yeah.
0: Because there ain't no way I'm going to pay to have that happen. But if somebody's willing to kind of group on me, if somebody's willing to tag me along, I might actually do it. Well, not might. I would. 656-3776. What's yours? What's the thing that you're kind of waiting? You know, maybe. Maybe.
1: Estrada on the brigade bar says shark cage.
0: Dude. Now that, you'd have to buy me some alcohol ahead of time, too. I might need a little bit of liquid encouragement to go get in a shark cage. I might go and watch you get in. And then maybe see. But again, I wouldn't be paying for any of this. Now, I might pay to watch you get in. Would you do that?
1: No. I'd probably rather skydive than get into a shark cage. That's saying a lot, too.
0: That's its own question. And I have this terrible fear of heights. I don't have a fear of thrills. And people think that when you have a fear of, for whatever reason, I have a very unhealthy fear of falling off of things. Like if I'm on the edge of a building, I have this thought in the back of my brain that somehow I'm going to trip and fall off this thing, or a gust of wind, and it'll be one of those things like, is a one in a million shot. I can't believe it happened to him. So for whatever reason, I have this, but I like the thrill. I like roller coasters. I'm positive I could jump out of an airplane, but if I'm standing on the edge of a tall building, I get the yips, man. I don't know what it is. It's not a lack of thrills. It's a fear of falling off something tall.
1: What about rock climbing?
0: See, I can't do that. No, you could pay, you could train, you could do whatever it is. There's no way at my age, I now know, I can't do that.
1: When you were younger, could you?
0: No. I've always had, a serious unhealthy fear of falling off the side of a mountain or the side of a building or out of a window. I don't know what it is. It hit me at the worst possible time. I was literally at the top of the Empire State Building. I was like a junior in high school, and it hit me, man. I had to get off the top of that building. I was going down the up escalator running. It was one of those things. Well, not an escalator, but the stairs. So from that moment on, and there is no way, even if you were to pay and train and do, like I said, that I will ever do that. I understand it. And some people have a horrible fear of poop cruises. But me, if you were to pay, I'd be willing to try. And I think Zach Brown might have opened the door to the Jimmy Buffett experience one, but also might open the door to a lot of people that are like, you know, I don't really want to do that. Now, I don't know if I want to go on a cruise with the same 37,000 people that were there at Finley. But you never know. Fenway. Hey, we're going to continue our conversations. I got free coffee to give away. I've got, we're going to talk at just after 7 o'clock. In just 20 minutes, we're going to address this this ongoing City of San Antonio Mayor Gina request for a revote, another vote, a micro vote. And we have a rebuttal from RC and all of the SS&E crew. We got a letter that came out yesterday and a firm rebuttal. We're going to not only hear from the mayor from several of her pit stops yesterday. The invite stands for Mayor Gina if she'd like to come on with us. 656-3776. I'm sure she's dialed in right now, really curious about this. But if you want to talk, Mayor, we want to hear from you. The invite is always wide open. But we're going to hear what she had to say yesterday, and we're going to look at what the Spurs had to say and try to figure out why are we doing this again. That's going to be right after 8 o'clock. Or 7 o'clock. This is the AJ and Rob Show. We're going to be right back. We look forward to hearing from you. This is 94.1 San Antonio Sports Talk.
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0: How did you wake up this morning? Did you wake up ready to attack the day, ready to really go and get them? But did you just not get the sleep? Did you just wake up with that brain fog that all you could get to was the first cup of coffee, that first sugar hit to kind of get you moving just so you can get yourself to work and get that donut. And before you know it, before you have that donut, you have something else and you've made two or three bad decisions before the day even started. And by the end of the day, you have eaten nothing but bad food just to keep your body alive and keep moving to that next snack. And then you look on the scale and you weigh 300 pounds. That was me. It

0: didn't seem like it was that hard, and quite frankly, it wasn't. But before I knew it, it had gotten out of hand, and I needed to lose the weight. And I didn't know how. When I first walked into Dr. Jacob Torres' office at the Institute for Functional Health, I was at wit's end. I felt like this is just who I was going to be, and I was just going to have to deal with all the elements that went along with it. And he explained to me that, yes, weight loss ain't easy, but there's some things you can do to make it easier. And part of that is you understand your relationship with food and also get the backing of a doctor who understands the biology of weight loss and all the supplements that help you and all the practices that move you along. And then he addressed the psychological part of that. How do you think of food and why are you eating the way that you eat? And once you address those two things, weight loss is remarkably easy. I want you to find out for yourself. Call him today. 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

0: and all. AJ and Rob, well, after the conjunction. I'm Rob. No AJ today. Had some bad, I don't know, whatever hit him by 2:30. That's the text arrived. I got it a little bit later, but he will be back mañana. Coming up at 7 o'clock, we are going to discuss our current situation with Project Marvel. The fly in the ointment, the sand in the oil. It appears the mayor wants another vote. We had a rebuttal, a firmly written letter written by RC. President SS&E, the suit in charge, not the owner. He pointed out some things. We're going to look at both sides again and try it again to figure out what exactly the end game is here. She was on the air a couple of times yesterday. We're going to pull some snippets from that. And we're going to read exactly what Mr. Buford said and try to figure out what we want. I can tell you first and foremost, if you know what you want and you're in the city of San Antonio, call your city councilman. It's easy. Trust me, they want to hear from you. They don't want to do what will get them unelected. So you want to head this off at the pass either way. If you want to further it and have some more discussion, call your council person. Or if you think this is already a done deal, the cards have been shuffled, the hand's been played. We all pushed in. There were some losers at the table, and there were some winners. We don't redo the hand, even if you can find a loophole that says it. Why? We already did it. It won. So there's some of that. We'll get into it at 7. It's a worthy discussion, and I do think that, and I'll say this right now, I am absolutely pro. Get this thing done as fast as possible. We're going to make this thing work. We're going to make it work, and there will be benefits to many, more than we even think now. And on the other side of that, there are going to be some people that don't get what they want. But that happens every deal, all the time. I'm all in on this. But if you're not, that's fine. Let's hear from you. 656-3776. I don't want to do it now. I'm going to do it when we got the time. So we're going to do that just after 7 o'clock because I only got about 4 minutes here. And you know, this is important stuff. This matters. It's really big. I'll say it again, man. I know that I can't eat and I am starving. We need to play some, well, I don't know.
1: What's going to be your first meal when you can eat?
0: I don't know, man. I found a... my wife and I share a birthday, and we schedule our physicals at the same time every year. She does it. I do it because she really annoys the hell out of me until I schedule it. It's one of those things. Like, all right, and it's hers, so I do mine. And this year, it fell to we're both getting colonoscopies, and go get it. It's if you're 50, go get it. I'm headed for my second one. Well, she happened to get hers yesterday, and I scheduled mine not knowing when hers was. But it's always, you know, we always go to the doctor about the same time. So mine is tomorrow. Hers was yesterday. Well, she goes in, and of course, hers goes fine. And I get her home, and you know, they're like, don't sign legal documents. Don't stare too hard into the sun. Don't stand still. Don't lift one. All these things after you're done, like don't drive for God's sake. Don't do all this stuff. So she gets home, get her on the couch. We've stopped and gotten food at a fantastic burgers place called Chuz Burgers.
1: I've never heard of them. They're high up there.
0: Oh yeah. They're advertising up on the app. I met the dudes down, they were at the Joe Gomez backpack thing that San Antonio Sports Star and the app and Joey Gomez, the law firm, gave away 1,000 backpacks, and we stuffed them all full on Saturday. Great event. Great. And these are good people out there. So this Chuz Burgers just opened up, and it's up there on 281. And anyway, fantastic burger. So we got that, and we get her home, and I got to go run some errands. By the time I get back, she's gone and gotten the trash can and brought it up. She's moving around like nothing had happened. So... long story short, what that means to me is I can't get away with nothing tomorrow. I get home, she's probably, because she just got up and started moving. I can't milk it like I wanted to. I won't be able to lay around and be tended to like anybody else who'd had a camera stuck up the rectum. I think that I would deserve a little bit of that, but she chose not to get that. So that means I don't get it either. That's the day that I'm going to have tomorrow. It's one of those days that tomorrow we're going to have to go with a happiness is a choice. But it's a decision I've made, and I highly recommend it too. I know AJ just had his recently. That's what adults do. They take care of their bodies, as my wife is so oft to tell me, even though I don't feel actually like an adult most of the time. We're going to have a very adult conversation on the other side. We're going to talk about your yearnings, your wants and needs, and when you should take it out and when you should wrap it up. And what I'm talking about is Project Marvel. The news is out there. Mayor Gina has made it very apparent that she wants another vote from just those inside of the city. Even though that those inside of the city did, in fact, vote for the Project Marvel, the project carried. Both propositions carried. The county one carried by, which was, when I say the county one, Proposition A carried at a 55% margin. They can, and that was to fix up the Frost, do the rodeo stuff with Joe Freeman, and take care of the building that the Spurs are moving from. That was Prop A, carried at 55%. Prop B, a little bit less, but still carried 52%. Because the east side, the near east side, the region that had been promised a bunch of stuff when they built the Frost and then the AT&T, didn't come to fruition, so they were kind of upset with the idea of what Project Marvel was going to do, but they knew, let's not lose everything, so that part of the town voted for all the county money and all the stuff to go to Freeman and Frost, as I would too. But what that meant, they made a variation of about 3%. I don't know what mayor thinks. In this day and age, a 52% win in politics is a pretty resounding win. I don't know if she wants it over. We're going to hear why she wants the vote, the specifics, at least as best I can pull. And we're also going to check and see what RC Buford and Spurs SNS&E said in response and the things that have already been promised. And I think you should make a valid decision. And once you make that decision, call your council person if you're in San Antonio. Even if you're not registered to vote, go get registered, but make that call. You can make a difference. And if you're anti this, you don't want the revote, you can head that off at the pass. Just convince your council person to vote no, and this is as far as it'll go. We'll talk that. We got big money thrown around the NFL. Receivers getting paid through the nose, running backs too. And Hard Knocks. And I've already got my first fantasy pick. This is AJ and Rob. We'll be right back.
2: 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You miss the Blitz with Jason and Joe, then you miss this.
3: Shotty also said something today that if you guys are going, and I'm trying to get used to the term, Terrence, so bear with me, Gotti.
4: Gotti.
3: If you guys are going to be Gotti, it starts with the offensive line.
4: 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Yeah, 100%. Yeah. Gotti's greatest offense there is. No, we talked about it. We're not trying to be the greatest offense in 2026. We're trying to be the greatest offense that ever played football. So that, you know, that is our standard. 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
3: We're expecting great things. 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
4: Gotti.
3: I'm getting used to it, man. 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
5: Here we Gotti. 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
4: 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Here we got it.
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11: Good morning. Got a couple of stalls. I-10 eastbound Camp Bullis off to the shoulder, and another at I-10 eastbound FM 1516 on the far east side of town. That stall also off to the shoulder. Starting to fill in, slow down a little bit. Highway 90 eastbound 211 to 410 and on 1604 north on Calabra on over to Houseman. 1604 westbound 281 over to 35 should take you about 15, 17 minutes. And on 281 southbound Bassey to 35, a 5-minute ride. I'm Debbie Alcacer, KTSA, Time Saver Traffic.
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12: In the NFL at Dallas Cowboys training camp, Brian Schottenheimer, head coach up there in Oxnard, told the press yesterday that the left tackle competition is already over. Tyler Guyton has taken the starting spot over Nate Thomas. We'll see what that means soon enough. In other Cowboys news, tight end Princeton Font suffered an ACL and partial MCL. He's out for the foreseeable future. Doctors are hopeful and optimistic he's going to make a full recovery. In Major League Baseball, it's better to be lucky than good. The Texas Rangers busted that 6-game losing streak 5-4 as Ezekiel Duran drove in 4 runs, the last of which was a ground rule double, ending the game. I'm Rob Thompson for 94.1 San Antonio Sports Center.
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12: Hey now, let's get busy. This is the AJ and Rob Show -1. That's me, Rob Thompson, live and in color on your YouTube feed. You Brigade Bar, thank y'all so much for hanging with me. I got a $40 gift card to Starbucks that I will give away to the best caller of the day. That's a promise. And we might go one to the Brigade Bar, too. Thanks for hanging. Sometimes you can't call, but you can type. Go to our YouTube feed. We are San Antonio Sports Star, specifically AJ and Rob. I'm the dude with hair. We got another 3 hours to do. We got some fun coming our way. If you have the wherewithal, and I think you should, how hard is it really to stay with us? At 9 o'clock, Alvin Perry's going to be in studio. He's a young comedian here from here in San Antonio, kind of been making the rounds on the socials. He's been doing some shows. I find him hilarious, especially for those of you that are from San Antonio, got some roots here, know the neighborhoods, understand where you are, where you should be, your place in the world, the high school you went to. He has some great insight, and he's funny as all get out. He's actually going to be in studio to bail my ass out today as AJ sits, lays and is puking into the whatever after his sickness, whatever he's dealing with. But he'll be back tomorrow. We'll have him here at just a little after 9. In about an hour, a little after 8, we're going to call Senior Minix, fresh off the tennis courts there in Oxnard. To get the update as to what he saw yesterday, whether it was wide receivers wearing beekeeper nets or Ezeraku getting into a fight or the naming of Tyler Guyton as the starting left tackle on day two.
14: Shoddy seen enough.
12: Maybe. And again, it's not like we shouldn't expect Tyler Guyton to be the starting left tackle. I mean, he was drafted in the first round. The guy looked like yet another of the Cowboys finds at line, at least we hoped when we drafted him. Now, the next 2 years have proved to be very difficult. He was thrown to the Wolves his first year, and it just didn't work. This was a bad one. Last year, kind of the same. But here we sit as he was named starting tackle. We'll try to figure out what that means to the line. Is there, when we're looking for hope in trades and free agent acquisitions, is that a position of need? Especially after we have upgraded the defensive line so much, is it making the offensive line better, or is it actually just absolutely exposing problems? That's a worthy discussion. That will be with Jason Minix just after 8 o'clock, and we'll also talk Cowboys in about 15 minutes. But first, the latest controversy around Project Marvel. And so many of us, and it's starting to get monotonous. It's starting to get, are we saying and talking about this again? But given the situation, we have to. And, you know, honestly, I haven't checked the tape. I haven't gotten let's halt the play, go and check the film replay to see if this is true. But the mayor said, and I don't know if we have the actual video, so again, you'll have to take this as hearsay, but I did hear her say on one of her live interviews that even after the vote last time, that when it was passed, that she intimated, hey, I still have an ace in the hole, I'm still going to call another election. That she said something to that effect way back when, that this shouldn't be a surprise. That we shouldn't be shocked that as we sit right now and as the fire of the finals has now slowly turned into embers and ash, that we're not quite as hot about the Spurs, that she would come out and say this now as we head toward those November elections that are going to be pretty contentious in some parts of the world. I expect that it's going to drive some people to the polls, and so she wanted to get it on in November. So she said, I think we need to call another election, even though by the numbers, it was a pretty resounding loss for those that were anti-Marvel. It was a pretty good win. 55% of the county voted for the improvement of what is now the Frost, what was before AT&T, Joe Freeman, and all the investment that's going to go to improve and grow our wonderful Alamo. And that carried by a 3% margin higher than the Proposition B, which was specifically for Project Marvel and all of that, by about 3%, because the Near East Side, the area that surrounds the former Frost, the Frost now, they voted more for the money invested there because, they didn't want to lose the Spurs as a tenant 41 nights a year plus playoffs and preseason and whatever business it does bring, however slight, down that corridor. They didn't want to lose that, and they want the investment in the property. It's nice to keep up. So that was an easy vote. But a lot of the Near East Side, a lot of the downtowners, for a lot of different reasons, did not vote for Proposition B. It won by 52%. And if you look at the votes where they came in heavy for downtown Marvel, it was a lot of county. It was. The northwest side from 281 all the way to hell, Castroville, and all the Bear County that way, is pretty heavy call toward Marvel. And it's easy to vote that way because, quite frankly,

I don't live there. I don't pay the downtown tax. And it's NIMBY, not in my backyard, but I want to go visit it. So it was an easy vote for, and I get it. But I think the mayor, whose constituency is primary downtown, whose voters went out en masse to go vote for her because of, well, she's a Democrat, and downtown San Antonio is very Democrat. So she pulled a lot of those that have, as she keeps saying, her neighbors. Her neighbors are telling her. Well, that's where we sat as of yesterday. She would like to call for a vote in November. That's going to take a city council vote. The council has to vote for that, and she can't just call for it. She's just another vote on the council. She's what's known as a weak mayor. We have a city manager that runs the city. She is the bully pulpit. She can set process and set the agenda, but quite frankly, at the end of the day, she has just one more vote. We could nip this in the bud really early on if the city council folks say, no, we're not going to do that. We've already voted for it. We don't want to spend the money. Let's focus on the election at hand. But this is where we sit. So afterwards, Spurs SNE, responded yesterday in an open letter signed by CEO RC Buford. And I'm going to summarize it. It's all over the news. You can go read it for yourself. But, quite frankly, he said, hey, we've already voted on this. We've already passed go. We've already collected our $200. And we're going to work. I don't know why we need to slow down. The questions that you are asking have already been answered. They might not have been answered to your liking, but we have certainly answered them. And let's talk about what we are going to do. Not what the city wants to have done. Let's talk about what we're going to do. And let's highlight that by the $2 billion investment that we're going to throw into downtown. That while the city is going to be on the hook, kinda, because they'll be spending the state's money in some situations, that the city is just a pass-through on this, but that the Spurs are going to throw $2 billion investment, private money thrown into it, 100% of the cost overruns are going to be covered by the Spurs. Not a little bit, and that's normally where the construction guy, anybody who's added on or dealt with construction knows those overruns are coming. It's just an inevitability. You're going to have cost overruns, whether you're redoing your kitchen or you're building a house. It's coming. So they've already promised that hey, anything that goes over, we're going to cover that. The visitor-based revenues are going to cover a lot of the... When I say visitor-based revenues, that's the hotel tax. Hotel tax is going to cover a lot of that. It's not even going to be paid for by locals. The money that you're talking about is going to be covered by other folks. So let's tax other people living abroad. It's going to affect schools and streets and public safety. We're going to cover other operational expenses. You're in with us. We are partners, but we are partners. This is not just you, the city of San Antonio. We are offering to leverage billions of dollars to grow this. And I think that's why we all voted. I think we all realize that it's a bitter pill to have to swallow as a city, that you have to help fund billionaires, but it's a pill that we have all gladly decided to swallow. Or at least 52% of us in the city of San Antonio, or in the Bexar County, have decided that it's a pill that we're willing to go in partners because we reap the benefits in one way or another. The tide will rise, and whether I can ever afford to go sit front row, I know that I will have access to not only the Spurs, but all the entertainment and things that go along with the improvement of our downtown will all benefit in one way or another. So here we sit. She has the ability to call this vote. There's no getting around it. There is a way legally for her to go get it done. And I don't think it's that far-fetched to see a close vote. Now, we had a 7-4 vote last time to carry forward and get it on the poll, and it was all pro Marvel. There is a majority on the council as we sit that it hasn't been swayed. And keep in mind, that last vote was before we made the title run, before really WIMBY exploded into what we knew was coming. It just happened a lot quicker. So I do think that the ground is a little bit more fertile to kind of buy into the Marvel thing, even more now than before all of this because of the early success. But I do want to warn people that the same warnings that applied before still apply now.

0: that there are a lot of cities bigger than ours with more money, more access to the pretty things, more direct flights, more hotel rooms. There's other metropolitan areas that are desperate to get a franchise. Look at what's going on in Portland, and look at what's going on in Memphis. Portland's got a brand new owner, a guy named Dundon, who has some hockey roots, bought into the Alliance Football League, and he is already cutting costs to the bone because it looks like he might view this as a movable property. I'm going to buy a property in Portland. I'm going to fix it up. I'm going to sell it, and they're going to be moving. Seattle's gone 20 years without one. Nashville is looking at Memphis like, we want a team, and if it ain't Memphis, who is? We know Vegas is coming. There are places in the United States with far more money than what San Antonio is willing to offer, with far wealthier owners that could buy the Spurs. The Holtz could sell this thing, make a lot of money, and just be done with it. And it wouldn't be that far-fetched because we're talking billions. So you never want to even open the door. And we said this before the last election. Let's not even open the door to this. And here we go with a mayor that wants to reopen the door. Now, the final kicker, and I want you to read the letters and I want you to hear everything, is most of this money, most of the money, not all, but most, predominant share of the money we're talking about, would be state kind of money that could not be used for what is currently the budget shortfall of the city of San Antonio. The money is legally prohibited to be even used there. The only way it could be used would be used for the purpose that we voted for. We couldn't change it if the city lost or our mayor won with her idea of let's reevaluate Project Marvel, let's find another way. That would not fix the budget shortfall. That money we're talking about would just have to be reapplied or go away. So this isn't about let's not spend the money on Marvel, this $450 million, but put it onto her requirements, the basic city infrastructure things that the city should be responsible for and does need to find a revenue source to fund them. But it ain't going to be this. It can't be this. So keep that in mind as we get there. She has no real answer after that. And in the end of this, and I want to go to break, and I want you to contemplate this. I feel like this all goes back to this. She is trying to speed the process to get the Spurs to write a $2.5 million check. All this over a failed business venture a decade ago. I think this is the only thing I can see is that she's going to hold our good corporate citizens hostage. That she's going to go to the Spurs, pay us $2.5 million, and by the way, we're $150 million short on our budget. Can you write us another check for something else? I've already called HEB. I've already called USAA. I've called all of our good corporate partners. I've written them letters saying, hey, can you just fund this, and then I'll get off your back. It feels like a shakedown. That's what it feels like to me. It feels like our mayor is shaking down our most prestige, prestigious would be the word. I'm not saying they're the best or the worst. I'm just saying they're probably the most available and the most widely known. The Spurs, more than HEB, more than our other wonderful corporate partners, more than USAA. More people know about the Spurs than anybody else, and she's chosen them to shake them down. Like, okay, what we need now is $150 million to fill this budget shortfall, and Spurs, you're first. I'm going to shake you down, and then I'm going to write these open letters. I'm going to publicize to everybody else. I need your help. I'm begging, I'm leveraging, I'm shaking you down. That's what it feels like to me. I want to go out with, let's play some sound that she had to say and see if it sounds that way to you. See if it feels like, this feels like a mob. Let's play Jones 2.
1: So the $489 million would not do anything for the deficit that we are in today. I think big picture, what I've heard from neighbors, let me characterize it two ways. One, I think our neighbors are anxious, frankly, about the economic environment currently. So then it makes sense that they are then being much more cautious about signing the community up for major investments. I think that's fair. I think secondly, our general fund is largely based on property taxes.

0: And so if we are foregoing property taxes as part of this financing deal to allow for that to have, frankly, have the capital by which the revenue bonds would be based on, then we are foregoing that in the future, right? And so I think that's, this is why it was, I mean, frankly, this is also why I wanted the strategic pause a year ago to be able to lay all this out for folks, and why it's important that we are being very judicious with how we're investing those dollars and what we forego and what we collect.
1: That's a bunch of gibberish, man. That's a bunch of gibberish. That was, I heard twice, judicious and strategic pause. I don't have an answer. I don't really know what we're going to do, but let's just stop the train that's already left the dock, that's already left the station. I don't have an answer. A strategic pause. Let's be judicious. Shakedown. This is AJ and Rob. You're on 94.1 San Antonio Sports Star.
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0: AJ and Rob. 656-3776. That's the number to dial. Sound off like you got a pair. You like being shaken down? You like being held hostage? You like threatened? You like being threatened? You like strategic pauses? You like to reevaluate? Like to stop? Make sure you take every step perfectly? If that's you, man, maybe you need to vote for the relook at the Marvel. I'll tell you this, though. You only get two strikes at this. Three, they leave. They leave. You become Seattle. You become Kansas City. You become Buffalo. You become San Diego. You become all those cities that at some point had a team. Vaguely, I remember. Boy, that was cool way back when. You become that.
1: Maybe Portland.
0: Maybe Portland. Maybe Memphis. You become Vancouver. Remember Vancouver? They became Memphis.

0: just now they're Las Vegas Spurs, you know, the Las Vegas Stars. That's the ultimate shakedown, right? I mean, the Spurs could come to the other side of this table and say the ultimate is this or gone. That's the ultimate. We don't want to go there. We want to be partners. We want to be partners. We understand. We help you. You help us. You make a little bit. We grow our tax base. Not maybe as much as we probably could have if we waited. This is old axiom. Those of us that grew up Southern Baptist like I did, that old preacher always talking about, you know, you hear people that, the story he always talked about, there's a flood. Guy sitting on the top of his house praying, man, God, save me. I've been a good, save me. And he's sitting praying and a log rolls up, bam, hits the side of the house as the water's rising. Big enough for him to get on. And he sees that thing and said, well, I'm praying to God. God's going to save me. I'm going to kick this log and let this log go. I'm not going to get on that. Log goes down. Before he knows it, here comes another bunch of refuse, things that are floating big enough for him to actually get on and float away. He says, no, I'm praying. I'm praying. God's going to save me. Finally, another boat shows up with a person. I say, get on the boat. No, he said, no, God, I'm praying to God. He's going to save me. It's going to be a miracle. He's going to save me. You can move on. Before you know it, the water rises and he's dead. Goes to God and he says, God, I prayed to save you. He said, man, I sent help three times. The help's here. We passed it. The Savior is right there. We've passed it. It might not be the glorious miracle that rises everything. Every problem is fixed, but the boat's here. Get on the boat. It's here. Now you're going to be wet and you're going to lose a bunch of stuff, some of your stuff, but you're going to get most of what you had or what you want, primarily saving. And it's here. We passed it. The hurdle was jumped. The decision was made. And here we sit. Can we just put this to bed? I asked the city council people, stand up, say what you think. Let's put it now. Let's hear it. Let's put this to bed. We got too much work to do. Too many things need to get done. And we've tasted it. We've seen what can happen. We've seen what success brings.
1: What do you think our motive is behind this?
0: I think at the end of the day, it's to warn the larger entities in this city that we have a budget shortfall. We have made decisions in the past that whether she was a part of or not, that can't be undone, that we've allowed some lower tax rates for companies to come in. We've done some things that can't change. But we have to fund some of my personal, our personal, whoever's personal projects they are outside of the budget, some of these family-friendly, community-friendly projects that have lost their money through the feds. We're going to have to find another way. And I'm going to stir everything I can to shake out the money. And if it involves shakedowns and it involves public threats, if it involves getting to the edge of losing this thing, she'll do it just to kind of find the money. And if you're... she's doing her job as she sees it. Now, sometimes, you know, don't confuse activity with achievement. Just because you're doing stuff doesn't mean you're achieving anything. So, at the end of the day, I think that's what this is. Let's just get this budget fixed and find a way to get the city to have more control over this. And I, you know, as a voter, and I'm not a city person, I live outside the city, so I don't have a lot to say. But as a county resident, I do understand you want to be responsible and watch the money, and I expect that we will. But the decision has been made. There was no need for a strategic pause. There's no need to be judicious. We've already made the decision. Move on. Carry on. I think that's the easiest answer to what is, in fact, a very kind of difficult question that we're always going to juggle. How much can we help while still investing in our city? How many people can benefit by this while still spending some money? And that balance goes on. What are your thoughts? 656-3776, 656-ESPN. I didn't want to continue with that. I just wanted to kind of get there. I do want to talk NFL right now real quickly. This is kind of down the road kind of stuff, but as the wide receiver market continues to expand, yesterday we saw Zay Flowers signed a whopping wide receiver deal, an extension. That's going to pay him upwards of the guaranteed money is what, $108 million guaranteed, $140 million deal for Zay Flowers, who... I don't know how you rate your wide receivers, but I'd say Pickens is in the same room with him. Maybe not at that high, but they're in the same room. They're in the same pay bracket. They would live on the same block if they were in the neighborhood. So I think as we see this money start bouncing more and more, the good news is Mr. Pickens knows if he has a good year, the bank truck is going to back up, because dollar values now start for him at $108 million. Unless you're coming to me, if he has the kind of year that we expect him to have, if he catches 16 touchdowns and he has 900,000 yards and is an effective 2 or 1A, depending on how he's used, that money is there. Good news for the Cowboys, you have a very motivated wide receiver for a year. Bad news is there ain't no way in hell they can afford to keep him. There's no way that come at the end of this year. So good news is you get a motivated wide receiver. Bad news is we're going to have to fill that slot next year, unless Jerry, seeing the future and doing something absolutely counter to anything he's ever done before, is to pay him now as soon as he can so the dollar values don't continue to rise, because more guys are going to get signed beyond that. As we were on the air yesterday, Bijan Robinson signed the biggest running back contract in NFL history. Not really a surprise that he got a lot of money. It's just a surprise that it was Atlanta that paid him, considering the situation they find themselves. But that alone was where the money's going, so we're going to see a couple of other signees going. And we also got our first Hard Knocks last night, for those that pay attention to such things. And the tradition's going to continue. The tradition's going to continue for mine, because I haven't done my research yet, because fantasy football's just around the corner. And for whatever reason, I always catch somebody. I see something in Hard Knocks that nobody else in America has seen. I have this unique ability to scout players that people don't expect to be great just by their Hard Knocks highlights.
1: So who's your guy this year?
0: I don't know his name yet. His name is number 8.
1: Number 8.
0: Number 8. It's not Super Bowl MVP running back. It's another guy. So I'm already wrong. I know it. But I saw something, fantasy football guys. And if you do know who it is, number 8 in training camp for Seattle, I'd like to go ahead and submit my number 1 draft pick overall.
1: Jadarian Price.
0: Is that his name?
1: He was a first-round pick from Notre Dame.
0: He wasn't even a starter. That was Love's backup, right?
1: Yeah, he was Love's backup.
0: Well, I'd say backup. He was 1A. I'm telling you, in the 30 seconds, the 25 seconds of Hard Knocks B-roll, where I saw him run,
1: He's Kenneth Walker's replacement.
0: Yeah, and Kenny with his MVP trophy. Got bad news for you, man. But that's the early on Mambo King fantasy football sleeper. You know, we all have our sleepers. That's going to be mine. Number 8. What's his name again?
1: Jadarian Price.
0: Jadarian Price. Mark it down. Fantasy football just around the corner. For you, for us. I'm going to get into stuff away from sports. My blood pressure got a little high. This is just an observation. Anybody see the Martha Stewart, I just turned 85 thirst pic?
1: I did not.
0: She's sitting in a hot tub. Just throw that out there. I saw that scrolling by this morning, and it was as I was perusing topics to get into. Coming back, I ran into something yesterday as I was, I'm just going to ask you the question. When you were growing up, when you were younger, and I say growing up, but in your leaner years, whenever those were, especially as a youth, was there a toy that you didn't get? It was just too expensive. Your parents wouldn't buy it, and you made a little bit of money, and you went and got it. I want to know what yours was. I'll tell you what mine will be coming up next. This is 94.1. You're on San Antonio Sports Star.
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0: San Antonio, we got us a drinking problem. Not the kind of problem you might think about. It's our water. It's got hard stuff in it. Hard water. Now, growing up down here, I knew we had hard water. I didn't know what that meant. You know why? Because I grew up in a home that had a Kinetico water softener way back when. And the very first time I bought a home, on the advice of my father, said invest in the very best early on, and you'll eliminate all the worries later. I already had a Kinetico. I called them, and the rest is history. I've never had a different water treatment system in any place that I've lived in San Antonio. So I don't know what it's like to have to pay for a new refrigerator because their ice maker's so clogged with grit.

0: it won't make ice. I don't know what it's like to see all that white powder that I've seen in some of my friends and family's dishes when you pull them out of the dishwasher. Never had that problem. I've never watched my whites slowly turn gray, and I've never seen that ashy look on my skin because my water's too hard. A problem I don't have to deal with because and only because I have a Kinetical water softener. And then you add in the fact that I'm on a well. 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
2: Good morning. We do have a couple of stalls, I-10 eastbound at Campbellis and I-10 eastbound at FM-1516. Both of those are off to the right shoulder. On I-10 upper level, westbound North Frio Street to Culebra, this road work has just the right lane open. And we're starting to roll slowly along 1604 northbound Culebra to Houseman and 1604 westbound Bulverde Road on over to 281. Also a bit slow, 90 eastbound to 11 to Loop 410. Now, if you guys see something we're not talking about, call us on the traffic tip line. We'll check it out. 210-785-2601. I'm Debbie Alcacer, KTSA, Time Saver Traffic.
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2: Green Bay Packer edge rusher Micah Parsons expects to be back sooner than later from his ACL injury, and possibly in week six when the Dallas Cowboys come to the frozen tundra. He said it's very realistic. He suffered the ACL on December the 14th last season and underwent surgery on December the 20th. Lots of money being thrown around the league as the Falcons running back Bijan Robinson got a three-year $75 million extension, including $51 million guaranteed. He's the highest paid running back ever to walk the planet. I'm Rob Thompson for 94.1 San Antonio Sports Talk.
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5: Hang on tight. It's AJ and Rob Show. I'm Rob, hanging on for dear life. AJ hanging on to the porcelain throne. You'll be back manana. That is Edwin Hefner pressing buttons and staying busy in the glass box of fun. We got guests coming your way. I got Dr. Jason Garrett in just about an hour. We're going to look at the injuries. We had one cowboy carted off, a tight end. ACL, MCL, prognosis, he'll walk again. We won't see him anytime soon. Micah Parsons is circling week six after his ACL surgery.
6: What a coincidence.
5: Yeah, playing the Cowboys. The Cowboys go up to Lambeau Field. So yesterday I was sitting, I've already discussed, I was sitting in a doctor's office, and I looked over, and there was a family, like I guess it was a mother, somebody taking care of a couple of kids, and they had an adult, a teenager that was sitting with them. A guy looked like he was probably 13 or 14, and it sucks. He had obviously been picked up from something and was waiting at the doctor's office for a parent friend. I don't know how long they'd been there, how long they were going to stay. I was there and gone while they were there. But they were sitting right beside me, and it was this kid's birthday. He had just had his birthday, and he had explained that he didn't get something that he wanted. I don't know what it was. I didn't quite hear. I think it was a console. I don't know what it was, but he didn't get what he wanted. And his guardian, his parent, whoever that was, said, well, you know, when you make your own money, you can go buy your own damn. I think it must have been a console. You can go get your own. She didn't say it that way, but it was kind of like, yeah, man, that was expensive. You got brothers and sisters. I can't afford that. And he was kind of acting like a teenager does when they don't get what they want. And I thought, you know, everybody's had that. And I wonder if it's something you want so bad that the moment he has any money at all, that's something he would go get. Edwin, is there anything that you didn't get when you were a kid, but the moment you had an opportunity to, you went and got it? Like, it meant that
6: not
5: much.
6: Not really. I mean, I'm trying to think. There really isn't anything. You know, I didn't ask for like a whole bunch, but like the stuff I asked for, I generally got.
5: If you had $1,000, just land that you couldn't keep it, and you had to go spend, what would you go buy right now?
6: What about right now?
5: What's the thing? You go, man, if I had that, boy, my life would get better. Whatever that is.
6: Probably like my own property.
5: Well, I'm talking about $1,000. A little gimme, not property. Something that's found money, whether it be a video game console, something for your car, whatever it might be. That man, I couldn't afford it, but now I can. I'm going to get that.
6: Probably the latest video game count. What the PS5? Is that the latest one?
5: Yeah.
6: Six, five, probably that, yeah. I have four.
5: See, you're one that matters.
6: Yeah.
5: You know what mine was? A homemade popcorn maker.
6: Homemade popcorn.
5: I always wanted.
6: You mean the one like at the carnivals
5: and
6: stuff?
5: Yeah, like it's got the little, it's a little cart, and it's got just a miniaturized.
6: The red cart, and you can see it pop.
5: Yeah, it's got the miniaturized popper, and it's got the, you know, it gets hot, and it pops out of the little aluminum thing into the bottom. You get your own scoop. Growing up, man, that was the epitome of class. You had your own popcorn maker.
6: Are they pretty expensive?
5: No, they're not. I think I spent like $300 on it. But growing up,

0: thought, well, you got your own popcorn maker. You've made it, man. And it's not microwave popcorn. It's not Jiffy Pop. It's not. This is the legit stuff that you have. You pour in the blue or the like orange butter oil, and it makes like, and it smells like movie popcorn. It tastes like movie popcorn. And you had ready access to it whenever you wanted it. Man, I thought when I had a little bit of money and I saw that in, I think when I first got it, it was Sky Mall. I ordered my own at-home popcorn maker. Boy, as it was at that moment. Mama, look where your son is now. I've made it. There it is. That's kind of it. It's in a cart. It looks a lot like the one on the top left. I went and got one. What's the going rate for the one of those right now? What's the price? What's yours? What's the thing? And it's silly. But once I got it, it was one of those senses of accomplishment that, you know what? Life could be a lot worse. I'm going to go make myself some popcorn. Anybody can make popcorn like the shelf top, the things that spins and has the little holes in the top of that plastic bucket that drips the butter in. That's for amateurs. I wanted the top of the line popcorn popping out, scooping it in like I was at a movie theater. Boy, I thought I had made it. That was it. There, look where I am at now. What's yours? 656-3776, 656-ESPN. I got a gift card for a Starbucks for the best caller, and this is your best opportunity. If you did buy something that just told you, my parents were never going to buy that for me. Nobody's going to get you your own popcorn maker. That's one of those, that's for them that's got money. That's for the fancy types. Well, when I finally had the chance and I saw that I could actually buy one, it was all downhill from there. That was the apex of life right there. I'd made it to the very top. What's yours? Let us know either on the Brigade Bar or whatever venue you feel most comfortable with communicating with. I would like to hear your voice. I'd like to give away these gift cards before they get taken away by my suit, who's imminent to arrive. Speaking about imminent arrivals, in about an hour and 15 minutes, Alvin Perry. He's a local stand-up, brand-new comic around town, making bones. I find him hilarious. The guy, every one of his socials, he just makes me laugh. And I wanted y'all to hear him, too, if you haven't seen him. So he's going to actually come in studio, and we're going to sit down, get to know him, and talk about our great city. I'm sure he has a point of view that you're certainly going to appreciate. It's certainly those that have roots in this city, or those that have just moved here, you're going to get a vibe for what different neighborhoods are like. He has it pinpointed perfectly about what San Antonio is and the people that make it up. He's a funny cat. So he'll be here just after 9. I got Dr. Jason Garrett going to be here at 8:45. We're talking injuries. And we're going to focus in on all you parents out there that have kids heading off to camp, whether they're doing 2 days for football, getting ready for volleyball, or marching with the band, doing all the stuff outside work. We're going to talk with Dr. Garrett about making sure your kids, their bodies are right for them to go do the things that they want to do as all the schools are getting back in session, all the sports and external things are getting busy. Dr. Garrett will join us. We'll talk about that in the latest injuries. So, you have an assignment. Reach out, call, and win coffee cups. I've got a double dong challenge. And also, I'm going to give away Texas Trophy Hunter extravaganza tickets just on the other side of the break. So I'm going to be out there on Friday. You want to come hang out with me or all weekend long? I got tickets to give away just on the other side of the break. So that means listen to these fine sponsors, and we shall return post haste. This is AJ and Robin. You're on 94.1 San Antonio Sports Star.
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7: Boy, I could go for a big old bucket of movie popcorn. Part of this, I think a reason I brought this up was I can't eat today. I'm on one of those liquid things getting ready for a colonoscopy tomorrow, so I'm strictly on clear liquids and broth. And broth sounds fantastic right now. I'm starving. So maybe that's why I coveted that popcorn machine, or at least thought of it. And my question to you was, when you were young, was there something that you just didn't get, whether you couldn't afford it or your parents wouldn't give it to you? But when you finally had the wherewithal, when you finally could go get it, no matter how silly it might have felt, you got it and it felt good. It felt like, man, I have made it. I'm so glad I did that for myself. It's the little things that matter. And maybe as a popcorn maker, maybe it was a convertible. I don't know what it was. But what is yours? 656-3776, 656-ESPN, if you wanted to go that route. Let's go to the lines. Corey, welcome on, brother. Corey? Oh, Keith, I'm sorry.
8: Corey? Oh, Keith, yeah.
7: Hey, what's up, bro?
8: Hey. Nothing much. Great show. Love it. Love to listen to you guys every morning.
7: Thank you.
8: It's one thing that when I was a kid, I used to go to a friend's house. They used to have a stack house, but they used to have a refrigerator in their garage. I was like, man, why do they have a refrigerator in their garage?
7: That's money.
8: Anytime we wanted a pop or any type of soda, they used to have it loaded. Man, when I bought my first house, I told my wife, hey, you know, one of them's got to park outside because I got to have a refrigerator in the garage.
7: You know what? I hadn't thought about it, but you are so right to have your own fun fridge. You've made it, whether it's beer or sodas or whatever it is. Yes, sir. That was one of those that, man, once you get one of those, that's for those that are living right, that are doing the right things.
8: Man, I thought I made it. I loaded that thing up with Modelo's and Coca-Cola.
7: Man, hang on there, Keith. I want to make sure Edwin gets your information. Eloy, welcome on to AJ
9: Rock. Yes, sir. Hey, what's going on, my friend? Good morning to both of you.
7: Thank you, man.
9: Sorry AJ didn't make it in today. When I was a kid, I always wanted an RC truck. I ended up getting it once I got, you know, hired on at Bill Miller's, my first job. And to this day, I still have it. And it's no longer mine. Now it's my son's. He's driving it to crap.
7: Okay, so what was it, one of those like trucks that looks like it's doing like 100 miles an hour?
9: It is.
7: Dude, that's an investment. Those things are, If I was a parent and my kid came and like and wanted one of those, I'd end up with one of those little cheapy ones because I know they were going to break it. There's no way I'm going to be able to maintain that. Those things are awesome. Now, it's one of those that's gas powered, one of those that can take a finger.
9: Yes, it is. It's awesome. It cost me just over $300, and I love it. But now my son has it, so.
7: Raise them right, man. Do the right things and get it. Don't buy them everything because now you find out that, hey, man, the purchase of something that they wanted, they go got it. It means even more to you. Thanks for the call, Eloy. What is the thing that you went and got? Man, I like the beer fridge because I'm of an age. No one had refrigerators in their garage. Dude, you had one refrigerator. It was lime green or avocado green or a weird color of yellow. And it was the same refrigerator my entire life. That house had the same refrigerator, and I bet it's still there. I bet it's still the same refrigerator. Time incarnate. It will never die. And but we never had another one. Two refrigerators in a house. That's even better than two, or a popcorn maker. That's even better than that. What's the thing that you went and got? I'm like, man, once I get this. It's all over, man. I've climbed the mountaintop. I have made it where you want to be. Next hour is going to be spectacular. And if you're on the line, I still want to talk to you guys, but we're running into the rules of radio where we have to take a break and fund this fine program. So on the other side, the 8 o'clock is going to be chocked full of fun and facts. We're going to have Dr. Jason Garrett. We're going to talk injuries and making sure your kids are ready to go back to camp and do all that stuff. We're going to have Jason Minix if we can roll his ass out of bed. And then Alvin Perry is going to be here at 9 o'clock. So I don't know what you're doing, but I know what I'm going to be doing. Let's do it together. We'll be right back. We're so glad you're with us. This is AJ and Rob, and you're on 94.1 San Antonio Sports Talk.
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10: Good morning. Got a new trouble spot at 281 northbound, the on ramp from Wurzbach. Accident has the entrance ramp blocked. 281 northbound Bitters, that stalls off to the shoulder. I-10 eastbound Camp Bullis, right shoulder blocked. And on I-10 eastbound Greytown, disabled vehicle off to the shoulder. Now, if you guys see something we're not talking about, call us on the traffic tip line, 210-785-2601, and we'll go and check it out. I'm Debbie Alcacer, KTSA Time Saver Traffic.
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7: In the NFL at Dallas Cowboys training camp, Brian Schottenheimer, head coach up there in Oxnard, told the press yesterday that the left tackle competition is already over. Tyler Guyton has taken the starting spot over Nate Thomas. We'll see what that means soon enough. In other Cowboys news, tight end Princeton Font suffered an ACL and partial MCL. He's out for the foreseeable future. Doctors are hopeful and optimistic he's going to make a full recovery. In Major League Baseball, it's better to be lucky than good. The Texas Rangers busted that 6-game losing streak 5-4 as Ezekiel Duran drove in 4 runs, the last of which was a ground rule double, ending the game. I'm Rob Thompson for 94.1 San Antonio Sports Talk.
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7: Get on that horse. Let's get out of here. It's the AJ and Rob Show. No AJ today. He is convalescing. After his Taco Bell. No, he's out, not feeling well. Shall return mañana. Though tomorrow, I will be absent. I'm going to be gone tomorrow. I am going to have my 60-year, my favorite time of the year, my colonoscopy. So me and Dr. Cunningham, we're going to spend a couple of tender moments tomorrow morning exploring my colon and making sure that we are clean as a whistle, and I have begun that process. So if it goes radio silent and Edwin has to throw on some soothing, calming tones, it's because I had to evacuate. I had to move to another place. I expect to return quickly, though I will do my very best to keep it down. Welcome on the show. We got 2 hours left, and oh my goodness, if you're just getting here, yeah, your timing's pretty good. You arrived to the party a little late. I'm not going to hold it against you, but at least you brought a case. So put the beer in the back and hang with us for the next couple hours. Dr. Jason Garrett's imminent. He will be here in 45 minutes. We're going to talk injuries and make sure your guys, your fam, whatever they might be doing as school gets started, what they can do to make sure their body's at their best in the off-practice times. How you recover, the best practices for the young athlete. We'll talk with Dr. Garrett about that. He's a great resource, as is Arosti, as your kids start to training and get into those bumps and bruises that are coming with football and volleyball and all the stuff, that the sports that are kicking into gear. So he'll be here at 8:45. 9 o'clock, Alvin Perry will be here. He's going to be in studio. We're going to sit and talk San Antonio. A young comedian, a good comic, up-and-comer, one of San Antonio's new funny faces and funny people. I don't think he's funny-looking, although you can watch him on YouTube and you can decide for yourself. You might have seen him on his socials. He will be here at 9 o'clock. We're going to roll Jason Minix's Oxnard ass out of bed, and we're going to get a training camp update from the locales. All that in play. But as we're

0: going to break, I asked the question. I'll reset this. We'll take these calls as we carry through. So if you have something to say, we can break topic. That's fine. This is wheels off today. 656-3776 is the number to dial. Brigade Bar, thank you guys for carrying me today. You're keeping me motivated, keeping me lifted, and bringing me ideas. So stay there. Don't go there. But if you want to call, we welcome you. And if you haven't gone there, we're on YouTubes. You can follow us and always subscribe and like us when you see us on your socials. We get graded on that. So let's go to the phones. Jake's on line one. And my question to you was, when you had the wherewithal, no matter what age it was, when you had a little bit of discretionary income, you could buy what you wanted. What did you get that your parents would never buy you? And then when you got it, no matter how little it was, it meant so much. It felt good. Jake, welcome on the show, man. How's your morning?
1: So good, bro. How are you?
0: Hey, man, I'm floating my boat, doing it like I should. So what's the thing you got?
1: So my might be kind of cliche, but I've always been into it, but sneakers, man. I'm a huge sneakerhead now. When I was younger, like I said, I was always into sneakers, but now that I got adult money, oh, man, I went crazy, man.
0: What was the holy grail shoe? What was the first one where you threw $200-$300 or whatever your dollar value was? What was the kick that you got like, oh, my God, I got it?
1: Oh, man, the Air Jordan 3 white cement. Oh, man.
0: You're of a generation. I can tell how old you are. that was one of mine, man. For a teenager, that's the most accessible luxury item. It's around you. You know where you can go get it. Guys of your age have them. They know the value. Everybody knows them when they see them. I think it's our first luxury purchase. I really do. I think for guys like you and me, that was the first thing that I bought that I'm like, you know what? I'm part of that crowd now. I got these kicks on. And that's one of those things that never left me. I got 100 pairs of shoes in my closet. It is one of those things that I view the shoe as art. Before, it was a sustainable thing. I just wanted to have them and wear them. Now I look at them like art, like I'm investing and loving these things. And I look at them in the darkness and don't let anybody touch them and have white gloves and make sure no air hits them and keep them in the bags and all that. Yeah, that's a great purchase. Did you pass it on to your – do you have friends and family do the same thing?
1: Well, my wife kind of got into it a little bit, but I actually have a 3-year-old son, and man, his sneaker collection is probably better than mine right now.
0: You're raising him right. And if your wife's down, you got it made. Thanks for the call, Jake. My question to you guys is, what's the thing you got? The first thing, when you could, your parents would never buy you. In fact, we're probably kind of mad at you that you went and bought it because you didn't need it and it wasn't worth it. Whatever that was, but it still matters today. I want to know what that was. We got more on the line. Let's go ahead and we'll wrap that. We'll finish this segment up. This is a good one. Let's go to Mike on line three. Mike, what'd you get?
2: Hey, so I worked all summer long about myself a little Kawasaki 100 motorcycle.
0: I'm sure Mama was not happy, but it was a lot of fun.
2: Oh, yeah. She didn't see me all summer.
0: Do you still ride?
2: Yeah, definitely.
0: So are you going to pass that along? Is this something that you would give your kids, or are you going to make them go buy it too?
2: Well, I would probably do the I'll match your money thing.
0: Cool. See, you understand the value of I got it, it matters, and it's going to be a lifetime passion. And I'll bet more times than not, that first purchase became the lifetime passion because you got that thrill, that adrenaline push, that little dopamine kick that we all chase our whole lives. And when you finally had access, mine sounds sorry. In hindsight, I should have aimed higher because my first, the one that did it for me, now the kicks, yeah, that was something. That mattered. But, you know, I'd bought many shoes by that point. But when I finally had the wherewithal and I had the expendable income and the place to put it and the ability to use it, it was an at-home movie popcorn maker.
3: Well, what was the shoe that you – what was the kicks that you fell in love with initially?
0: Well, for everybody, it was the Jordan 1 breads. It was the black and reds, the ones with no white in them, just like the NBA. It was the one – and when I got it, I was hooked for life.
3: You didn't like the Magic Johnson, Larry Bird Converse?
0: No, I wore those. Okay. I was a Converse, and I come up. The first shoe we wore that everybody wore were Dr. J's, the Converse, and I wore those as long as I could. Those were my favorite shoes. And then high school, we were a Nike school, so we wore the original Nike Air Forces. Those were good, but when Jordan hit, especially like 84, 85. When the Jordan shoe was it, the world changed. It literally.

0: there was Jordans and what that meant and basketball shoes. And I never could play in Jordans. They always hurt my feet. I never found them comfortable. Never played a game in a pair of Jordans in my life. But man, I had to have them. And to this day, they're still part of my lexicon. But that was an itch that was easily scratched. Like I said, you know, when Jake was calling, you know, you're around guys with shoes and you could get them and, you know, but the popcorn maker just seemed like that was above and beyond. That was something that was extra that no one needs and no one should really care about. But for me, I had it and I just would stare at it. What was yours? Let's go back to the phone. 656-3776 is the number to dial. Manuel, thanks for holding on, man. What was the thing you got?
1: Yeah. Hey, man. Can you hear me?
0: Yeah, man, you're on.
1: Yeah. When I was a kid, we had bicycles, right? But we had this one kid who had a mini bike. And, you know, we take turns going for riding his mini bike. And that rush you get, you know, was so awesome. So as soon as I got out of the Army, the first thing I did was buy my first motorcycle. And, man, I've been riding for over 40 years. I've had several bikes, and now I've got a Harley Davidson Street Glide, and I'm on my way to Sturgis.
0: Oh, dude. Dude, well done. Now that is the epitome. I think that shows what those mean. What do you remember the bike? What was the first bike you bought?
1: It was a Kawasaki. It was a 440. That was the only thing I could handle and afford back then. You know, I was married with kids, you know. But now, you know, my kids are gone. I can afford what I want. And I got me a nice Harley. And I went to Sturgis for my first time last year. And I fell in love with Sturgis. You got to put that on your bucket list if you're a biker, man. I'm on my way over there. It's awesome over there.
0: Well, I want you to hold on, and I want to get you. Will you report back from Sturgis? Will you call us when you're up there and give us some live updates before you pass out early in the morning? Dude, I want to hear from you. So,
1: check this out.
0: Yeah.
1: I've got one of those adult sex songs that I put on my bike. Man, I had the best time. Everybody wanted to check her out.
0: I want to party with you. I want to party with you, cowboy. We want to get all your info. We're going to give you some special phone numbers. Give him the hotline, Edwin. I want to hear from Manuel in Sturgis with his sex doll. This has turned into something. Let's finish this topic out because we got work to do. Last call. What's the thing that you got that when you got it, it changed your life, it was worth every penny, and you knew your parents would never, ever get it for you? Michael, let's close this thing out. What's the thing you got?
2: Oh, man, what's up, Rob?
0: What's up, man?
2: Hey, dude, you cracked me up. AJ, he's all right. He calls in all the time. But, hey, so growing up, I had a single shot, single shot 20 gauge. Oh. And to me, the Mecca was one of those beautiful over and unders, right? So I finally pulled the trigger, got me that 12 gauge over and under, and that was, to me, that was it.
0: Do you still have it?
2: Oh, yeah.
0: You know, I want your progeny to have it too. That's one of those things. The gun, those things, far more than those other investments, those are the you can pass the love on. You can pass the love of bike riding. You can pass the love of kicks. You can pass the love of popcorn on. But when you can pass a gun down, when you can hand that lineage down, man, that matters. That's one of those things that it's truly an investment, and I thank you for calling. Mike on the line. Think about that when your kids are wanting something, and maybe it's not the best thing to get them. Maybe it's worth them working for it if they really want it because it could literally change their lives. A little up music, a little upbeat stuff. Hey, coming back, let's talk some football. Cowboys are in camp, and that front line is making a difference. Is the offensive line being shown for what it really is, or is iron going to sharpen iron? We're going to look deeply at Cowboy camp coming up next. Hang around with us. There's a lot to do. This is AJ and Rob, and you're on 94.1 San Antonio Sports Star.
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0: AJ and Rob show on a Wednesday. I don't want to bring the room down, but that's the opposite thing to say. This is worthy of celebration. This is an eve. We're on an eve. Did you know that, Edwin? It's an eve.
1: Any eve is good.
0: It's an eve. Like New Year's Eve or Christmas Eve. We're on NFL Eve. We got us a football game tomorrow. Now, it's not a real football game, but they're going to have uniforms on, and they're going to have fans in the stands, and we're going to have television.
1: And people throwing passes.
0: And they'll look like passes. It'll be the sport we love. We won't love the game, but it's the sport we love. That's tomorrow night, man. We have made it through the long, dry, arid desert with a little bit of help from the Olympics and a little bit more help from World Cup. It seems like both easier than normal for those of us who are dyed in the wool. That's all we can think about for 5 months, 6 months, a year of football. It's been both kind of easy because we got a little bit of drug in between. We got some Olympic things to cheer on, and then we got the World Cup to make fun of and be told how wonderful our country is. And before we know it, here we sit. And tomorrow night we get football. That alone is worthy of just kind of a sit down tomorrow and take stock of where you are in life because you made it. You made it to another football season. Yesterday, we saw some highlights coming out of training camp, and I heard Shoddy talk about they were going to change the way they practice a little bit, and it was more about plays run and things like that. I didn't quite catch what he was trying to do, but I did get the sense that the early returns on this defense, wow, we're talking about two freaking practices. It's hard to judge anything other than what we've seen off of last year. And it appears that what the Cowboys have wanted to do has in fact happened, that they have in fact built a pretty solid, if not really good, defensive front four, especially a front three, those interior linemen, however they're going to shift, the money, the Clarks and the Qs and all the off-season drafts over the last couple years, finally seems to at least put together a defensive line that might not be able to get to the passer, but can certainly slow down a running game. They can certainly stop the run. Now, that's not the prescription to win every NFL World Championship, but it certainly is a vital piece, and then you add in what Caleb Downs can do. I think that we're going to see a change in the defense, at least in the way the offenses play us. I think we're going to see probably four or five. Well, that's being a little broad. I'd say three more minutes of possession time, just in time, and you can add in the snaps accordingly, of more offense for the Cowboys, just because now at least I'm comfortable with saying that at third and one, it ain't a gimme. In the last couple of years, it's felt like it's been a gimme. I think at third and one, it's going to be a first down. I mean, the tush push got huge because it worked, especially against the Cowboys. And we're not tough in between the tackles, and certainly not tough in the internal run stoppage. And that's going to change things. And that's enough on the defensive side. I don't really want to focus too much there. I do want to look at what happened yesterday with Coach Shoddy announcing that Guyton is now going to be the starter. At least now he's been named the starter. And there's lots of reasons you do that. It's reps. You know, you want him to get more with the ones and that kind of stuff. But it seems like of all the positions to name a starter early on, this one seemed odd. Just because Guyton has not lived up to expectations. He hadn't been awful. Remember his first year? He was kind of thrown to the wolves. He kind of got out there and his first like eight games of the year, all he did was go against, and as a left tackle is apt to do, but in particular the Cowboys schedule his rookie year, it was one monster defensive end after another. And by the time that first opening two game stretch was done, as far as grading your offensive linemen, Guyton was one of the worst in the NFL. One of the worst, to the point where they were having to station tight ends to the strong side like that, extra help blocking just because there wasn't a lot of help, and he wasn't that bad, but he was going against some monsters, war daddies, as Jerry would call them. And it just, he started out slow, and it got slower. And last year was really no huge bounce back.
1: His first ever game was against Myles Garrett.
0: Yeah, it was just, remember, we even talked to McCarthy when McCarthy was still there. Like, dude, this is tough for anybody, but especially a kid coming out of college at OU and not seeing that kind of stuff. So he was kind of

0: hamstrung, and maybe that's going to be the answer. But more importantly, about having a good defensive line, is it's really, I saw Cooper Beebe interviewed after the first padded practice, and the first thing he talked about was, man, there are no plays off. When you're looking up and you're seeing Q, and you're looking up and you're seeing Kenny Clark, you got to go to work. There ain't no, this isn't Tristan Hill. This isn't any number of dudes that have come and gone without any, this isn't Mozzie. These guys can play, and you better be ready to play. And that alone matters. Now, I think more importantly, I hope it exposes what a lot of us believe to be the primary issue. Now, the defense, we knew was biblically bad. We knew it was terrible. But by the same token, I've said this 100 times, that defense doesn't have to be great for them to win. When I say win, I'm talking about contend. It doesn't have to be great. The defense doesn't have to be 85 Bears. It doesn't have to be Seahawks. It doesn't need to be, nor have we invested the money for it to be. But all it has to do is to be good enough. Just don't screw things up. Don't offer quarterbacks their career opportunities every week. Just slow them down. The offense can get it done. The continuity is there. The players are there. So we've got the new CP, as he's called, and went all in. But I think at the end of the day, when we get through this season and we look at where the Cowboys are, the defense is going to be fine. It can't be worse just by the numbers. It can't be struck by lightning 2 years in a row. We can't have the worst defense I have ever seen put on a Cowboy uniform 2 years in a row. It just won't happen, just by the manpower, just by a lot of things. That's not going to be the case. But the real worry to me was this offensive line has been just enough to make Dak have to play a little bit extra, to make the wide receivers have to do a little bit extra to overcome. And you know what that turns into? 7 wins. That turns into 8 wins. When your line is just good enough. Well, the good news is now from the first snap of training camp, from the first padded one-on-one snap, that offensive line is under stress. It's under pressure. They're getting stress tested. They're going against goods. They're going against solid internal performer. Now, they're not having to go against an edge rusher, the likes of which we're going to have to see a lot of. But on the other side of that, we are seeing a toughened up, and I do expect a better offensive line. And to me, that should still be the storyline. The defense is fun. We got a new coordinator, and we drafted a safety that looks like he is straight off of the Amazon order list. What do you need? We got that perfect, and it's exactly what you need. It appears this is that guy. So just by logical and improvement. But the real story should be this offensive line, because there's been a massive investment and a massive search for more talent, first round draft pick year after year. If that can hold, now those guys like me that are looking for, I'm an optimist. I think there's a lot of talent here. But then you turn me into a realist when you don't address one of the problems I see. And maybe as Shoddy has gone ahead and named his left tackle, maybe that's his way of telling us everything's going to be all right, that this line is okay, and I'm going to go ahead and name him. Let's play what he had to say there, Edwin. Do you have that up? Let's play Shoddy 3.
1: Yeah, I think he's doing some really great things. I think his sets are very compact. You know, he's in control. He's not oversetting. He's playing the leverage game. His punches have been good. But I don't think that that's anything new to the pads, Patrick. I think that started with him being one of the first guys back in the building. I think February, whatever, I saw him. He was an off-season award winner. I think you feel confidence. You know, obviously we're allowed, we have the right to, you know, adjust some things. And so we're going to keep him at starting left tackle right now. We talked to Nate and said, you know, Nate needs to show us a little bit more consistent play to push for that. And so, you know, I know we had told you guys about the rotation. So Tyler will stay at left tackle. Excited to see how Nate handles that challenge. But Tyler's playing really, really well.
0: Tyler's playing really, really well. I'm going to ask you, And I'm only talking to Cowboy fans.

0: fans here. I don't want haters calling up. I'm talking about Cowboy fans. And maybe I'd like to talk to you realists out there, you 1 in 10, who are fans but can see through the trick mirrors, can see what's going on and understand where the Cowboys really are. We're not going to jump on any bandwagons yet. We see what it is. What was and what remains your primary concern? Is my concern misplaced? Should I really be focusing more on this defensive line and be worried about, you know, should we go get a Max Crosby to take it one step further to really make sure that no matter what happens on the offensive line, the defense will hold. The defense will keep him under 20. You don't have to do hardly anything if you go get a War Daddy defensive end. Or should I be more of a realist and go, maybe we should be focusing on this offensive line. Maybe even though you're comfortable with Nate and you're comfortable with Guyton, and you're maybe that should really be the crux of what we should be focusing on and not the window dressing that is the new defensive coordinator, the new defensive safety, the new guys that we spent all this money on that should have already been addressed, that we've already fixed it. Can you tell me that you're comfortable with Guyton, Smith, Beebe, Booker, and Steele? Is that going to be the line that wins 12 games? That keeps the sacks under 20? And more important than anything else, wards off what we feel like is almost imminent, that every other year injury that Dak has dealt with his entire career. Do we have that one little extra that's going to make sure that Dak is standing up through this season instead of limping around and standing on the sidelines watching Joe Melton sling it? I think I want to know from you, am I misplaced here? Are we focusing on the wrong subject? Because it's easy? Because that's where the attention was all off season? Or should we really be looking at, man, oh man, this offensive line, we're 3 years into this. We're 2 years into Schottenheimer. We're three and a half, four years into this rebuild from the time Tyron left and we had the retirements and all the other kind of stuff that all those guys that were brought in to fill in, they're fully grown, fully aged adults. These guys should be there. This is 2-3 years that these guys have been playing together. They should already be there, and we still don't know. We still have our head coach naming a guy that should maybe be worried about his life as an NFL player, much less or much more than his start. Start? Dude, we couldn't even put you on the field last year. Maybe I'm misplaced. We hope to, we're going to call Jason Minix, see if we can wake him up and get his perspective next. Don't forget, Dr. Garrett's just around the corner. This is going to be of great importance to you guys that have kids that are starting off, whether they're doing their very first two-a-days in high school or junior high, or you got your kids going off to volleyball and practicing or in their band and doing all the physical activity. Dr. Garrett's going to tell you how to keep your kids fresh, keep their bodies right as this season begins, and he'll be here in just about 15 minutes to do that. I want to thank everybody on the Brigade Bar. We are going to be giving away a free a gift card to our Brigade Bar today. So if you're a new one on there, if you get on there and like and subscribe and all that, that's good. But say something extravagant, extraordinary, and we'll pull somebody off the Brigade Bar that's on at the end of the show at about 8:45, and we're going to give away I've got a great gift card to Starbucks for you guys that want to get some free coffee, and it's a big one. It's more than just one cup. It's about $40 worth, so that's like one and a half, right? We're going to continue with that. Dr. Garrett in 15 minutes next. We hope. 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
2: Good morning. As you head into your commute, pretty much in good shape. All our major freeway systems are rolling at posted speeds. Now, we do have a stall at 35 southbound at Schwab Road that's off to the right shoulder. I-10 eastbound Greytown, another disabled vehicle, right shoulder blocked, and another at I-10 eastbound FM-1516. Noticing about a 15-minute commute along 1604 northbound Calabria on up to FM-1560 Housen. I'm Debbie Alcacer, KTSA Time Saver Traffic.
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0: Talk about this on the internet, how much certain people sound, they're similar. 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
11: In other Cowboys news, tight end Princeton Font suffered an ACL and partial MCL. He's out for the foreseeable future. Doctors are hopeful and optimistic he's going to make a full recovery. Finally, in the college football news, the 2026 coaches poll was released. Ohio State took number 1. Oregon, Georgia, and Texas quickly to follow. Notre Dame, 5. Texas A&M at 8. Oklahoma, 9th. Texas Tech at 12th. SMU, 20th. And Houston, ranked 24th. Remember, Ohio State travels to Texas on September the 12th in an early season showdown. 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

0: think he has spent too much time at the legendary bar, the one that is calling my name as we sit, the bar that has this inescapable, it's hard to smell like urine and seawater at the same time. Those sea breezes blasting through the pee smell is really one of the best and my favorite things about camp. And I think he probably had a little bit too much of that. So if you have your socials and you can get on that, feel free. We got people coming. Dr. Jason Garrett's here in just a couple minutes. We're going to talk rehab, injuries, and all the things that Arosti can do for you. And a great resource for you parents who have got your kids. Maybe it's their first time they were going to practice and doing two-a-days and doing that extenuating physical activity and how you can help them keep their bodies right. Recover and be ready for the next practice because it matters right about now. And the heat certainly going to play a role in that. And Dr. Garrett's a great resource, as is Arosti. He'll be in just a couple of minutes. And I just got a text from Alvin Perry. He's coming. Hey, if y'all are friends of Alvin, yeah, man, he's coming. And he's saying he's getting some texts. So we're glad they're being reached out. If you don't know who Alvin is, find him on your socials, Instagram, wherever it might be. Great San Antonio young comic, just kind of making his bones, and he's on his way. You're going to be able to say, I knew him when. I heard him way back when, before he's got his Netflix specials and TV stuff. Alvin Perry's going to be here in just about 20 minutes. We're excited that he's going to be here. And we'll do our Hollywood stuff at 9:30 as well. I want to give away some tickets right now. The Texas Trophy Hunters Extravaganza is coming up this weekend. It's down at the Joe Freeman. It is one of those... You know, in San Antonio, we have those signpost events that you know when it happens, then the next thing's about to come. For me, Texas Trophy Hunter is that first thing that says, you know, hunting season's here. The September weekend when we can start pulling the trigger on some quail and dove is just around the corner, depending on whether you're north or south. Deer season, football season's all coming. And the first of that is the Texas Trophy Hunters Extravaganza. And I'm going to talk to those people that have never been to this thing. If you are an outdoors type, if you've ever endeavored to walk through beautiful South Texas or wherever you might be and need the, like, snake boots, if you've ever loaded a rifle and shot at something, if you've ever wanted to load a rifle and shoot at something, if you've ever thought, boy, it'd be nice to have a ghillie suit, or more importantly, boy, it'd be nice to see guys wrangle rattlesnakes, all of those can be met this weekend. It's a lot of fun, man. If you haven't been down to it, I like to say, if they don't got it, you don't need it. It's that kind of extravaganza. Everything you could possibly need for your outdoor life, especially you hunters. I can't recommend it enough. It's like going to the toy store and buying those things that your parents wouldn't buy you way before. We got some tickets for you. So get on the phone, 656-3776, 656-ESPN, and be caller number six. We've been pretty busy tonight. We're not going to go too long. So caller number six, you're going to get the free tickets. I don't know what day it's for. They're going to tell you then. But if it is possible for any day, I'm going to be out there on Friday from 3 to 5. So come out and see me. Let's look around and play with the rattlesnakes and all the other stuff. And
1: it's August 7th, 7th through the 9th.
0: So that's what I'll be out there on the 7th. So, you know, if you want to come by and say howdy, we'll be all set up. I can't wait to meet you guys. So caller number six, go to the Texas Trophy Hunters Extravaganza on us. Coming back. Let's break a little bit early because I want to talk to Dr. Garrett. We got an injury in cowboy camp, and we got your kids going off to practices this week, and we're going to discuss them both with a highly paid medical expert, and Dr. Jason Garrett of Arosti. He is just around the corner. Hold on tight. This is going to help you out. You're on 94.1, and this is San Antonio Sports Star.
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0: It's that time of the week, the house call. Twisted Steel and sex appeal. Enough about me, though. Let's welcome on Dr. Jason Garrett of Erosti. Good morning, sir.
11: Good morning. Just you and me today, huh?
0: It's a duet. Yeah, we're a little tete-a-tete. AJ hugging the porcelain god this morning. We don't know if he had Taco Bell or not, but we expect him back fully functioning tomorrow. I've been talking about, we'll get into some of the training camp injuries are stacking now. And it's the typicals, the quads, the hams. We had a couple of MCL blows. But I want to talk about people that have kids that are going back to practice, football practice or volleyball practice, you know, the traditional fall sports that are kind of getting into it for the first time or just starting the practices. And what's your advice to the family, the parents, when the kids are coming home for practice? What's the best thing they can do to keep their bodies right? You know, the steps you take every day just to make sure you're as healthy as possible to get yourself back into practice.
11: So we'll talk about

0: next year right now, start getting in shape early, get flexible, all those things. Assuming that's done or not done, and assuming they haven't tweaked something, the most important thing, especially for teenage kids, is good sleep. They need so much, they need more sleep than we do, and that's when their body recovers. So if they're not getting good sleep, if they're on their phone doing all things and they're dehydrated, drinking energy drinks, not hydrating properly, not getting good nutrition, then they are going to have some tweaks coming up, or they're not going to perform well at their best. So making sure you get lots of hydration, get some electrolytes, and make sure you get plenty of sleep. That would probably be my best advice. Then all the other things are manageable after that.
1: You know, one of the little things that everybody has to kind of learn what their body is like. But for me, the toughest thing from adjusting to off-season to on-season was eating. Finding the time to eat right, eating right, and making sure I was consistent about it. If I'm taking care of a kid and I'm trying to feed him the right stuff, what's the best thing I can feed him on a regular basis? And when should they eat before practice? Those little things that, you know, that do matter that a lot of people don't think about.
0: Yeah, from a performance standpoint, like we'll get into the type of food in a second, but you want to eat a couple hours before practice. If you eat too close to practice, one, your stomach's going to get upset. You may end up on the porcelain toilet like your co-host there, because it's just things are going to come up the wrong way, and you're going to feel terrible. If you don't eat like recently enough, you're not going to have the energy, not going to have the carbs. So if you haven't eaten enough, then just get some simple carbohydrates in you right before. But generally, just try to eat a balanced meal. Eat a lot of protein, you know, significant amount of protein. Limit anything that is fried, anything overprocessed, sugary. Eliminate those things because that hurts your recovery and makes you crash. And then eat healthy vegetables. So, you know, you want to make sure good protein, lean things, good vegetables. As a kid, probably even more carbohydrates, but good ones like potatoes, sweet potatoes. They definitely need that fuel for when you're young.
1: All right, let's talk about the pros that have gone back to work, and we're starting to see those typical injuries. One, those that have been lingering and those that are kind of starting to show up. When you start hearing of the injuries and you hear quads and hamstrings, what's the one as a rehab specialist like you, when you hear it, you go, oh, we got to pay attention to that. What's the first thing that you go, this is one that, you know, it's not just typical soreness. We need to address it. Is it always the hamstring, or is there something else when you hear, you go, okay, we got to pay extra to this?
0: Yeah, I think so. Hamstrings, from our perspective, are very easy to manage because they're usually predictable. You know what caused it, you know how to treat it. So from my perspective, those are not a big deal. Quad pulls, not so much either. It's the groin pulls and the calf pulls. Groin pulls, because it's not just one muscle. You have multiple muscles in your groin. Sometimes it's a hip flexor, and that's usually an indication of a bigger imbalance. Hamstrings, quads, it's like you sprinted too fast, you started too slow, whatever it was. But when you have a groin injury, that damages your lateral stability, which means more likely to have a knee injury. When you have a calf injury, those tend to feel pretty good quickly, but then totally unravel, or they turn into an Achilles tear. So those are the ones that I get way more concerned about than versus hamstrings and quads.
1: He is Dr. Jason Garrett of Arosti. He stops by every week to give us the advice on how to get ourselves back in the game. That's what Arosti does. Okay, let's talk about some of the more... The injury that everybody's talking about, of course, around here is Micah Parsons up in Green Bay saying that, you know, he had the injury back in December, blew the ACL back then, and he intimated yesterday that week six is possible, if not probable. What are your thoughts? You think that he could be ready in about a month, 3 months or so?
0: Yeah, I think that's a pretty good timeline. So he's already been out about seven, maybe almost 8 months, mm-hmm. 7 months or so since the injury. And 10 months is really probably the realistic timeline for most NFL players to make a comeback. Anything before that, it's been done before. You know, you've had running backs come back and break the record. But it's not very wise. So the fact that they want to keep him around for a few more years, waiting to the 10th, the 11th month, is probably when he's about 100% recovered. Usually 12 months, you're mentally recovered. So if they get him mentally prepared for it during month 10 and 11, and they can accelerate that process, physically he's going to be fine, but trusting the knee is going to be the issue.
1: Outside of football, news out of the Dodgers camp is Ohtani, with his knee injury, is going to begin playing catch next week. That certainly sounds like a baby step. I mean, I know that Scooble's there, and he can, you know, they might have bought him some more time, but what's your thought on him even being able to pitch before the end of the year, when we're just talking about playing catch the first week of August? Prospects of September throws doesn't seem very good to me, does it?
0: It's not great. I mean, it's pretty easy to throw a baseball, even with a bad knee. I think anytime you have a guy that is that valuable from a financial standpoint, how much money they put into him and how much of a unicorn he really is, they're going to baby every single injury to not risk that investment. because he is unique. He is special. You know, he's like a Wemby in baseball. He's one of those guys that we've never seen before. So any little injury they're trying to prevent to become a bigger one. He's already had the UCL tear and recovered from that. So if he was a normal athlete, if he was like you or me, we would probably be playing by now and just push through the pain. But I think they're just being hyper cautious.
1: One last, and this, I don't know if there's any causation here, but probably not. Ricky Pearsall, wide receiver with the 49ers. Remember a couple, was it last year before he got shot and he couldn't start? Now he blew his PCL. He's got another injury. He hurt his PCL last year, and they think this knee injury, whatever it is, he's having surgery and he's out for the year. Now, I'd always heard that the PCL, if you're going to tear one, that's the one to tear. Is that an appropriate thing to say?
0: Yeah, because the PCL, what prevents the motion forward is your quadricep and quad tendon. So it basically can take on all the pressure of the PCL. The ACL, it's your hamstrings that support the ACL from your tibia sliding forward. When you tear your ACL, your leg becomes completely unstable. 70% of the time, you're going to need surgery. There's about 30% of high-end athletes that don't need it. Pretty much all of them get it just in case because they can't tell who's going to need it or not. PCL, you can tear it, let it scar back down. So the fact that he's torn it before, tore it again, there's probably some more stuff going on there, probably some meniscus damage that they're going to go and clean up, because the PCL by itself, you don't need it, and it'll just scar back together and function pretty well.
1: And do you think, is it causality that because the other tendons might have to take on more work, that it's more likely to get hurt, or is that not really the issue?
0: Maybe. I think it's really hard to just tear a PCL, because it's so embedded deep in there. So that means there probably are other structures that were damaged with it, and they probably didn't heal well. So the PCL is the thing that's torn. Other things are inflamed, they're irritated, probably some minor tears here and there that don't necessarily show up on the MRI, but they're definitely impacting his function.
1: He is Dr. Jason Garrett. He got here on the Buyer's Barricade guest line. Hey, Doc, it's always a pleasure. How's your rehab going? How you doing?
0: Pretty good. Yeah, I've got one useful arm, so still pushing along.
1: Well, let me tell you, anybody who's met Garrett knows that one useful arm is better than most of y'all's too. He stops by every week with his house call. Thank him very much. Thanks, Doc. We'll talk to you next week. Hey, we have got a guest around the corner. He's sitting right next to me. His name is Alvin Perry, a stand-up comic that's making his name here in San Antonio. Trust me, you're going to be happy you're here. He's going to be here just on the other side. I can't wait for this. This is the AJ and Rob Show. You figure out who this is. We're going to talk with Alvin next. We'll be right back here on 94.1 San Antonio Sports Talk.

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1: Good morning. As you head into your commute, pretty much in good shape. All our major freeway systems are rolling at posted speeds. Now, we do have a stall at 35 southbound at Schwab Road that's off to the right shoulder. I-10 eastbound Greytown, another disabled vehicle, right shoulder blocked, and another at I-10 eastbound FM-1516. Noticing about a 15-minute commute along 1604 northbound Calabria on up to FM-1560 Housing. I'm Debbie Alcacer, KTSA Time Saver Traffic.
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7: In the NFL at Dallas Cowboys training camp, Brian Schottenheimer, head coach up there in Oxnard, told the press yesterday that the left tackle competition is already over. Tyler Guyton has taken the starting spot over Nate Thomas. We'll see what that means soon enough. In other Cowboys news, tight end Princeton Font suffered an ACL and partial MCL. He's out for the foreseeable future. Doctors are hopeful and optimistic he's going to make a full recovery. In Major League Baseball, it's better to be lucky than good. The Texas Rangers busted that six-game losing streak 5-4 as Ezekiel Duran drove in four runs, the last of which was a ground rule double, ending the game. I'm Rob Thompson for 94.1 San Antonio Sports Talk.
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7: Hey, giddy up. It's AJ and Rob Show. It's Wednesday. It's 9 o'clock. You better be busy. If you're not, I'm glad you're with us. I'm Rob. No AJ today. He'll be back tomorrow. I've been talking about this all day. I've been looking forward to it for a couple weeks. I first saw this, our guest, he's in studio. I first saw him on the socials, I guess about a year ago. Maybe a little. I'm not all in on the social medias, but, you know, part of my line of work. And I doom scroll like everybody else. And I started seeing my guest here. His name is Alvin Perry, San Antonio's own. Let's say something real quick. See if we can get your mic there. Oh, there he is. Look at that.
9: Something real quick.
7: That's it. That's Alvin Perry. I saw him. I didn't know you were a stand-up. I just thought you were funny.
9: Oh, okay.
7: And then the more I started following you, I saw that you were doing some stand-up work. And then you reached a couple other things. And then I saw a story on you. Somebody came and did a story on you about, I don't know who it was that was floating around. And I
4: found out more about you, and I wanted to get to know you.
9: What was the story about?
4: They were talking to you. I don't know what it was, but you were kind of getting interviewed, I think.
9: Oh, I've been interviewed a couple of times. But I used to do a lot of community work also.
4: Maybe that's what it was about, but it kind of got into your backstory, and it kind of intrigued me, and I wanted to make sure everybody knew about you because I think that there's a future here. I think you got some. So I'd like to welcome you on. This is Alvin Perry, San Antonio's own. He's a comic, and you got a. I'll say it now. You got your own gig coming up that you're selling tickets for coming up in October.
9: Comedy special, Dreams to Reality.
4: And Dreams to Reality is what I want to talk about. So, first of all, welcome on. If you guys have anything to say, you know him, you want to shout him out, 656-3776. If you want to watch him live, you can go to our YouTube feed at sasportstar.com, and you can check him out and see and comment there. Now, first of all, your story's...
9: Wait a minute. Normally, this is the AJ and Rob show?
4: Yes, no AJ today.
9: Okay, today is the AP
4: That's
9: and
4: right.
9: Rob show.
4: That's right. You lead billing. You are the AP. And for good reason, man. You're on your way up. But your story is one of a bit of redemption.
9: Yeah, it is.
4: You're doing stand-up now. How long you been doing it?
9: 14 years.
4: Now, prior to that, what were you doing?
9: I was selling drugs.
4: Uh-huh. And you paid the price, didn't you?
9: Yes, sir.
4: So tell us about what happened. You went to high school at Sam Houston.
9: I went to Sam Houston High School.
4: And then found the streets. And tell us how you went from that to here.
9: Well, I was already in the streets while I was in high school, but I had got kicked out of school, which pushed me further into the streets.
4: Mm-hmm.
9: And I went to prison twice before I started doing comedy. And
4: did the comedy keep you safe? Keep you out of trouble?
9: It saved my life. And that's part of my story and my comedy jokes. So prior to me getting into comedy, I had already been to prison twice. And people would always tell me, you should do comedy because I was funny, but I never knew how to formulate jokes or even knew exactly what a comedian did.
4: Mm-hmm.
9: I was at a comedy show one day, shout out to Little Randy, and I was like, I'm funnier than these guys, you know? I just didn't think they was funny. So I was like, man, can I get on stage? And I didn't think he was going to let me get up there, but like about 10 minutes later, he was like, man, don't embarrass me. And I went up there and I killed it. And you know, laughter is euphoric. So I wanted to keep doing that. So that's what I've been
4: doing. That was 14 years ago.
9: Yeah. But I went to prison after that.
4: All right.
9: I went to prison. I started in March. I went to prison in July.
4: Mm-hmm.
9: And I was in prison for 15 months. So while I was in prison, I was in state jail, Dominguez State Jail. And I was like, man, I'm going to do comedy. That's what I'm going to do when I get out.
4: Now, I saw something. You just posted it this week. And I think it was you were trying to convince your girl, somebody in your life, that it was okay that you quit your job.
9: Yeah.
4: That you were moving on.
9: And I convinced her.
4: And how's it going so far?
9: It's going good. It started off rough. So I quit my job 2 years ago, mm-hmm. like almost 2 years ago, just from the 1st of August. And my wife, she's been supportive. But like the first 8 months, I didn't.
4: Mm-hmm. It was starving comic.
9: I wasn't paying credit card bills and light bill.
4: That'll make you get up and go to work.
9: Yeah, so I ended up starting my own handyman service to support me. But things picked up because at that time I had just been voted the best comedian in San Antonio through the SA Current.
4: Mm-hmm.
9: And I was the first black person to win that. I had just performed my biggest show ever at the Empire Theater. So I was feeling really, I was on a high. And then God was like, let me show you what the low looks like.
4: And how long was the low? How long did it go through?
9: It was for eight months. And then, so last year I wasn't shooting a comedy special, but I was doing a big show that ended up not being so big. It was called Bigger in Texas. So mm-hmm. that was supposed to be at Empire Theater. And we didn't sell enough tickets, so we ended up putting it at the comedy club. And we still had two sold out shows. Which is how people started seeing more videos from me because I started promoting the show more. But now God had to humble me. It was like, hey man, you think you all that, you ain't even got nowhere yet.
4: And here we sit. All right. So one of the things that I found most funny about you is you have a perspective on the city of San Antonio.
9: Oh yes.
4: I mean,
9: sir.
4: For those of us, and as we're getting rarer and rarer, those of us that have roots that really, you know, born here, know what neighborhoods are like, know where to be, know the type of people coming. Because the joke for me has always been, I'm going to judge you by the high school you went to.
9: Yeah.
4: You're going to have to get past that. No matter where it went, I'm going to immediately have an impression on you.
9: Yeah.
4: And I think most of us growing up there, and your perspective is such that I just want to throw out parts of town and I want you to tell me what your first thought is. Like if I say Marbach for Tib, what comes to mind?
9: Well, it depends, because there's Maybach, which I call Maybach. It depends on how far down Marbach you go. It's nice. But in a certain section from, I think it's Ellison, not Ellison, but whatever it is, it's raggedy.
4: Okay, so when we talk raggedy, and we've got, let's go to the raggedy neighborhoods. Marbach's one of them.
9: Uh-huh.
4: Your neighborhood is another one. What do you call your neighborhood? The Hill? Where are you from?
9: Well, just the east side.
4: Did you call it? Yeah, near east side.
9: East Terrace, though.
4: Oh, okay.
9: Not Sam.
4: Call it out. Now, we've got that neighborhood. What, in your mind, is the roughest neighborhood in town? What's the one that even the rougher ones go, I ain't going down there?
9: The roughest? Woo. It depends on the year. But the Lincoln Course is still around. And so, and the reason why I say the Lincoln Course, because if you was from the east side, you couldn't even go to the Lincoln Courts. And so I have a story real quick. I was at a girl's house in the Lincoln Courts, and I just had to take my gun when I went anyway. And she lived upstairs.
4: Mm-hmm.
9: And I remember somebody like climbed up the little fire escape and was knocking on the window. And I never experienced that before. And I was like, I got to get out of here. And I never been over there since. Yeah, that's one of them places, like, if you ain't known around there, you shouldn't be around there.
4: Okay, so we've got the Lincoln Courts. You ever, when I was came up, I grew up on the southwest side. We always talked about Lincoln, Wheatley Indian Courts. I'm right next to Indian Creek.
9: Okay.
4: So where is Indian Creek and Valley High lay in the neighborhood?
9: Well, Indian Creek is high on the hood.
4: Very high on the thug life hood scale.
9: Yeah.
4: In your mind, when you were coming up on in the Sam Houston area, did you ever think, I'm going to move over here? I'm going to live someplace else outside of, like, I'm going to move to Stone Oak.
9: Coming from where I came from, it was a big deal living on the northeast side.
4: That was where you're moving out?
9: Yeah, so if you lived in Sunrise before they started calling it Gunrise, we thought you was rich, you know. It was a big deal to us to live in Kirby, Sunrise, Dover, mm-hmm. when they built Dover, you know, I mean, all that's going out towards Converse, but it was a big deal to live in those areas.
4: Now, before you met your girl, before you got married, was there a side of town that you wanted to meet the girl from there? That was the ones you wanted to date?
9: A lot of my girlfriends from the northeast side, but my baby mama is from, she went to Taft. She's from Grissom Road, that area over there.
4: That's the other side of town, man.
9: So
4: that's...
9: If you had a girlfriend outside of the east side, period, it was kind of a big deal, you know, for us, you know.
4: Would you bring them back or would you just go there?
9: No, I would bring them back. And one time I took a girl to a vacant apartment. She was like, I'm not a home.
4: Did she stay?
9: No.
4: Well, maybe she wasn't. That is Alvin Perry. He is sitting in with us today. He's not going anywhere. If you knew him, if you want to talk to him, you want to get to know him. Now, your show's coming up at the Woodlawn Theater.
9: Woodlawn Theater.
4: At October.
9: October the 17th.
4: And if I wanted to buy tickets, how would I go about that?
9: You can go to my website, comedianalvinperry.com.
4: Comedian Alvin Perry. I'm looking at it right now.
9: Woodlawn's website, too.
4: Either way, that's coming up. He's not going anywhere unless can you hang for another 15 minutes or so?
9: I ain't going nowhere.
4: Alvin, be right back. We're going to continue talking with him. We also have a double dong challenge just around the corner. You want to win a pair of tickets and a hotel room to go see the Texas Rangers, who, by the way, won last night. Hang on tight. All you got to do is pick the guy that's going to hit the homers. We're going to do that just on the other side. This is AJ and Rob, and you're on 94.1 San Antonio Sports Star.
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10: Good morning. We'll start with some good news. Just cleared that accident on I-10 westbound, the off-ramp to Loop 410, clear. 90 westbound, just past Nogalito's disabled vehicle off to the left shoulder. On 1604 southbound, the off-ramp to Calabria, they have picked up that debris in the roadway. Now, if you guys see something that we're not talking about, call us on the traffic tip line, 210-785-2601. I'm Debbie Alcacer, KTSA, Time Saver Traffic.
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0: Alvin Perry sitting in here. Now, AJ was scheduled to be here, as he is every day, and is not, but Alvin Perry, stand-up comic, local guy, sitting in today. Got a show coming up at the Woodlawn Theater in October. I want you to go see him. He's funny. And if you've seen him on the, if you haven't started, follow him. You're on every one of them, Instagram, Facebook. Yeah. That's my domains, and I see you there. So make sure you're following him.
1: Comedian Alvin Perry.
0: Make sure you're catching up. You're funny, man. The stuff you throw out there, it's worth a listen, worth a watch. And we were talking in the break. You came out of high school in 2000, early 2000, 98, right? And you're of that age. And I was asking, was there a comedian? Was there somebody that you saw early on, not before you?

0: even before you thought you'd be a stand-up, you thought, man, that guy's funny.
1: Yeah.
0: Who was it?
1: It was Damon Wayans, actually. When I say Eddie Murphy Richard, but Damon Wayans, he was like, his stand-up was hilarious, but he also did like these characters, you know, in Living Color and all that in the movies he played. He played a huge part in like me wanting to be funny.
0: How long does it take to distill an idea into a joke? Does it immediate, like you see it, I can form it, or is it something that has to be molded and crafted over days and till you finally get it just right?
1: For me, it can be in that moment.
0: Right.
1: But sometimes I've perfected jokes over the years, mm-hmm. but in that moment, I can see something funny, and I'm like, oh, I can make a joke out of that.
0: Do you do, are you a reactionary comic? Is it something, see something in stage, and you're going to go that direction, even though you might have your hard, solid side there?
1: Yeah, sometimes, you know.
0: How hard is it to take that step? How hard is it to go, I'm going to go off script, and let's just go do this? Or is that the easiest thing about it?
1: Oh, no, it depends on how you normally go. For me, you know, if it's something that, you know, catches my eye, my attention, then I'm going to immediately go to it. But it depends on how you flow. You know, sometimes you don't want to get too off track.
0: Mm-hmm. You know? And because you got a time limit, you got to get in there, stuff you need to work on and all that. Yeah. How long, an act is an act. How long do you tell a joke? How long do you hold on to a joke before you move on and start adding more material?
1: Oh, in comedy, some people tell the same joke forever and never.
0: And we all know that, but you know, there is a lifespan, and some guys.
1: For me, like right now, the jokes that I've been telling for about 2-3 years, and I'm starting to push them out of my mind, like subconsciously, like I don't know how, and I'm like, I keep on forgetting jokes. But what it is like, my mind is telling me to do new jokes, mm-hmm. not new jokes.
0: And it's hard to give up the ones that you know are going to hit for ones that you got to form.
1: Like one of my most popular jokes, like I want to stop doing it, but it's I don't want to say it's the best joke I have, but it's definitely the best reaction I get from it. Yeah.
0: Part of me wants me to go into it, but I want them to pay to see that. You know what I mean?
1: I send it to you.
0: I want everybody to pay to see that. Now, when you're traveling around, when you're out of town, what's the primary difference between stand-up audiences here or the ones that you perform at? And when you go elsewhere, maybe Houston or Austin or someplace else, is it a different type of crowd? Do you have to bring a different mindset?
1: Yeah, sometimes. Different cities do have different culture of comedy.
0: Mm-hmm.
1: I mean, even Austin is totally different from San Antonio. And in some places, like I was in Oakland, and they're more of a raw style of comedy. Want you to probably be more raunchy and everything else. So, if you're just like Jerry Seinfeld, they probably won't feel you.
0: Right.
1: You know
0: and what I'm saying? How would you define your show? Is it raucous? Would you rather it be that way where it's loud and a lot of activity, a lot of reaction?
1: I do everything at once. I'm a ball of everything in comedy.
0: All right. And the reason I ask is some guys, it can get out of hand. You can lose your audience if you go a little crazy.
1: Well, see, I ain't never lost the audience.
0: There you go.
1: Now, I ain't never did bad. I've never bombed, but I have done bad before.
0: And when you walk off and you've had one of those bad performances, how does it feel?
1: It used to eat me up.
0: Uh-huh.
1: I seen Eddie Murphy and Jerry Seinfeld had an interview, and they were talking about bombing when they was famous. So it made me feel better. Like, oh, it's not so bad. You know, they don't do good all the time.
0: When you bomb, is it your fault or the audience's?
1: It's your fault.
0: Seriously.
1: It's your fault. Well, when I go out of town, what I realize is that I can take these jokes anywhere. It always makes me feel good when people that don't know, because you know, a lot of times you know people in the audience here, but other places you don't know nobody. So when those people laugh and they come up to you and tell you, man, you're funny, it's a good feeling.
0: Yeah, that pop is the reason you keep coming back to work. Now, you want to see him. You have any shows in between now and Woodlawn?
1: Tonight, I have a lot of shows.
0: Well, let's hear it.
1: Yeah, tonight I'll be at The Ride, which is one of our newer comedy clubs. It's downtown. It's 606 North Presa. Saturday I'll be in Pasadena, Texas.
0: Pasadena.
1: Yeah, I'll be
0: in Pasadena. That's a crowd.
1: I'll be in Pasadena. I've never been in Pasadena.
0: That's country, boy.
1: Yeah.
0: You're hitting us some country.
1: I went on tour with a guy last year. We went to Springtown, Texas, Sulphur, Oklahoma, Kingston, Oklahoma, a population of like 2,500 people. The smallest place we went to was Golden, Missouri, and it's 275 people. And everywhere we went, once we left Texas, I was the only black person.
0: I was going to say, Golden, Missouri, you might have been the little bit of pepper in the congregation of salt in that one.
1: Shell Knob, Owensville, Missouri, and...

0: I think that one was like Gainesville.
1: What's the strangest thing that's happened to you on the road?
0: On the road?
1: The weird owner, weird set.
0: Nothing.
1: That's good.
0: Oh well, you know what? When we got to Kingston, it's called the Texahoma Southern Saloon. When I walked in, like you know how to like the record,
1: everything stopped,
0: and everybody started looking at me. And but it was cool, you know. Like I had never experienced that before. Everybody was looking because like I said I was the only black person. And one of the guys, he was already drunk. It was one of the places like on TV, like 5 o'clock in the afternoon. He was already drunk, and he was leaning all on me, talking to me. But once we started telling jokes, and they started laughing, everybody was cool.
1: He is Alvin Perry. He's a stand-up comic making his name here in San Antonio. Go to his site, comedianalvinperry.com. Buy those tickets. It's coming up on Woodlawn. He's going to be at the Riot tonight downtown.
0: 8 o'clock.
1: Follow him on the socials. You're going to be able to say at some point, I knew him when. That's Alvin Perry. Thank you so much for stopping by, brother.
0: I appreciate it.
1: It's a pleasure. We look forward to having you back. The AP, AJ, and Rob show. I'll take up back billing on that one. Alvin Perry here now. Jason Minix will be here next as we talk Dallas Cowboy training camp. We got some Hollywood news coming your direction as well. And finally, the Double Dong Challenge. It's all in your future, so your past is forgotten. We'll be right back. It's 94.1 San Antonio Sports Star.
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1: Green Bay Packer edge rusher Micah Parsons expects to be back sooner than later from his ACL injury and possibly in week six when the Dallas Cowboys come to the frozen tundra. He said it's very realistic. He suffered the ACL on December the 14th last season and underwent surgery on December the 20th. Lots of money being thrown around the league as the Falcons running back Bijan Robinson got a 3-year, $75 million extension, including $51 million guaranteed. He's the highest paid running back ever to walk the planet. I'm Rob Thompson for 94.1 San Antonio Sports Talk. Good luck.
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0: It's AJ and Rob. Well, minus the AJ. It was AP, Alvin Perry. But thank him so much for stopping by. Don't forget, it's comedianalvinperry.com. His show's coming up in October. That's going to feed the bulldog. His work continues. He's going to be down at Riot tonight downtown if you want to go check out Alvin, San Antonio's up-and-coming comic. And by the vote of the SA Current, the finest comedian, new comedian San Antonio has to offer. That's what he is. I'm glad he stopped by. As we sit here in South Texas, it's 9:30 in the morning. Our day has begun in earnest. We've already charged forward. But if you're in Oxnard, it's only 7:30. And our in-bed reporter, and I do mean that literally, our in-bed reporter, Jason Minix, is joining us. How's life on the California shores, Jason?
1: It's fantastic, Rob, and 66 degrees. You mentioned it. It's 7:30 in the morning. Good morning, sunshine. We're professional radio people. You're going to have somebody on the show. You schedule it. You let them know in advance.
0: No, I wanted to wake you up. I wanted literally to get, hello.
1: Do you really think that I would answer the phone from dead asleep for anybody, but let alone the radio station, knowing that you and AJ are on the other end? That's ignore.
0: Oh, we know you're up busy working already. Probably got a couple of miles on the track. Already run down the beach. I've seen the video of the house. It looks like a decent place. It looks small.
1: Compared to what we normally do, there's two of us. So we've got a two-bedroom duplex that has one bathroom. The sink has some drainage issues. But outside of that, it's fantastic. Nice. No air conditioning, which sucks.
0: Really? Well, I mean, just leave the windows open. Where'd y'all eat last night?
1: I'm glad you're paying attention to the @SA Sports Star socials.
0: I'm just doing this for the edification of our hundreds of thousands of listeners. They might not have heard, but I'm just curious where you ate last night.
1: Topper's Pizza. We had to go visit the scene of the crime.
0: So was the hearse back at the house last night?
1: Yeah. It goes somewhere during the day. I mean, because sometimes you know, when we're coming back to the house, it's not there, but it's there now. It's the strangest little thing.
0: So yesterday in training camp, the video that was coming out of it, it seemed like, first of all, a little chippy. We had a fight, had a player thrown out. But the strangest thing, and I heard y'all talking about it yesterday, and I had to see it for myself, was watching 88 with the beekeeper thing on his head. How long did he wear that thing?
1: Yeah. They were doing that, and it was probably 10 minutes before our show started. And so I was up kind of at the one end of the football field near where that VIP

0: seating is and whatnot. And he was down a little bit and on the second field. And I saw him. I'm like, what the hell is on his, what is he doing? But he was on that jugs machine catching the footballs with the mosquito net beekeeper thing for a while. I saw the video. I did not see this with my own eyes, but George Pickens put it on for one and said, screw that, and took that thing off. But apparently that's something that CeeDee Lamb is doing just to be able to track the football even when he doesn't have the perfect eyesight for it.
1: All right. Okay, whatever floats your boat.
0: It's goofy as hell, I can tell you that.
1: If you think it helps, we'll let you do it, but it seems kind of dumb to me. The story, at least, that's kind of starting to percolate, at least in my mind, yesterday, was hearing Shoddy just go ahead and announce that left tackle is going to be Tyler Guyton, and the ripple all the way down the line from that. What are your thoughts there? What are you seeing from the line? Are we better now? Is this team, does it look like it's a unit that we can, if not rely on, at least have some hope for considered improvement?
0: Well, obviously, loaded question when you're at training camp,
1: right?
0: Because I will say the interior of the offensive line is fine. Guard, center, guard, they're fine. The two tackle positions are the questions coming in, and the one offensive storyline was the battle at left tackle between Nate Thomas and Tyler Guyton. Through two padded practices, I would say the defensive line is dominant. That defensive line that the Cowboys have now might be the best defensive line unit in the entire NFL. Their linebackers are improved, and their secondary play is much improved. The defense won the day, the first day in pads yesterday, mixed maybe, but the Cowboys haven't been running the ball well through two padded practices. But that's not a knock necessarily on the Cowboys' offensive line, more of a compliment to what they've done on the defensive side. But to your point, Tyler Guyton, the position battle for it to be won on August 4th was surprising to me.
1: Was that, do you think, to give him the carrot? Or maybe was Nate Thomas just obviously not up to the task?
0: Tough question. Knowing Brian Schottenheimer the way we have gotten to know him, when he says things like you said yesterday, that Tyler was in the building working on the offseason program as early as February, won a bunch of offseason awards, and has really improved his game, maybe they're seeing it. And he really has year number three, the light bulb has gone off, and he needs every rep with the first team and has just pulled away from Nate Thomas. Because at the same time, he did say, Nate Thomas has to show us some stuff. So remember a couple years ago when they talked about Terrence Steele mm-hmm. having a great offseason and the light switch has finally gone off for him? Maybe that's what we're going to see this year with Tyler Guyton. Year three, dude is finally going to live up to that first-round pick expectation.
1: Who's getting RB2 carries?
0: Jaden Blue. And Jaden Blue is playing really well. He did have a couple of breakaway runs yesterday. I don't really count the stuff that I saw on video before the pads, but in reality, I think Jaden Blue is looking far better this camp than last year, his rookie year.
1: Well, the thought was he was supposed to make that jump forward, but when they were letting out the very first, the first reps that were coming out, it looked like, was it Maffa that was getting the carries?
0: Yeah, Phil Maffa has been getting a lot of carries. No, granted, he was a, seventh round pick a year ago. There was a lot to like with Phil Maffa from what we've been told. I haven't really seen Phil do much. We watch a little bit of the ones, and then we got to go to work. Right. So, but watching Jaden Blue and just seeing him out here this year versus last year, you can tell he needed to learn what it was like to be a pro, and this year his approach appears to be quite a bit different.
1: Well, this is kind of a broad, long-term question, and certainly you've got a small, itty-bitty sample size, but I've heard you and Joe talking about it from the moment you walked into camp when everybody was there, that there is this different feeling. It's not of optimism, it's one of expectation. Like, we are this good, let's act like that. And I want to go further with that. Do you really, truly get the sense that there is an attitude of, we're that good, now let's just go do it? Or is this your typical summer, last year, remember, it was Camp Cupcake, everybody's just kind

0: is just the attitude. Mike McCarthy's last year, as you remember, it was just weird. It was weird. Everything about that was just weird. Last year, Brian Schottenheimer's first year was awkward. You could sense that, you know, there were things that he was doing that Mike did, and then things he was doing to put his own stamp on things, and then just the, I don't know. I mean, it was just, it was this year, man, it's business. There is confidence, all this Gotti stuff. Mm-hmm. I do think that was something that probably was supposed to stay in house, but once it got out, they own it. Hell, we had Terrence Steele on the show Monday. He's talking about Gotti. Malachi Lawrence yesterday was talking about how this defense wants to take that Gotti and shove it up there because, you know, that defense is trying to prove something. And you can just see attitudes of players. And again, two padded practices. But you watch number 13 out there, rookie Caleb Downs. That dude looks like a stud. The attitude that he brings. You watch Quinnen Williams. The attitude that he brings. They haven't had that in so long on the defensive side. It is noticeable, Rob, when you're watching those guys ball out there, what, you know, just the attitude that they bring, and it just you can just sense it. It feels different.
1: Well, the greatest offense there is sort of going to rely on Dak. Dak's always been Dak. We know what to expect, the work and the leadership and all that. Have you seen anything extra from him that just appears different?
0: You know, just the confidence level, and you know, like his kids were out here yesterday, right? I mean, there are a lot of normal things for Dak Prescott, and Dak Prescott's always been very confident, but he's also been very careful with his words. By design, that dude showed up, as you know, in that Super Bowl 30 t-shirt. He's talking Super Bowl. He's talking, you know, with a confidence. I don't want to say that we haven't seen before, because the dude's always been confident, but saying things out loud that he hasn't said a lot, like not shying away from Super Bowl talk, because that's the goal. And he knows damn well that him doing that is going to create all kinds of arrows coming his direction, because playoff Prescott he's been a failure in the playoffs, and he hasn't been good in the playoffs. He's a great regular season quarterback. He has not been good in the playoffs. Playoff Prescott is not a compliment, but he does not shy away, and hasn't this training camp, from the expectations of this team.
1: As we progress through camp, get ready for the first game next week. Have you seen a guy that nobody's talked about? Kind of like when, I guess it was you and Joe, basically, a couple years ago, saw Jake Ferguson at practice, of a rookie, and went, this guy looks different. Looks like he can do it. Is there a guy that we're seeing that you might have seen that's kind of stepping out that we might not have talked about that looks like could make a difference this year?
0: Well, Ryan Nagel takes all the credit for Jake Ferguson. I want none of that. I mean, his man crush on Fergie is that's all Joe. Okay. I'm trying to think, it's crazy because all the big name guys, one of the guys that we had on the show yesterday, first round pick Malachi Lawrence, a first round pick that does not get any of the attention that a first round pick generally does, because he was the second first round pick and his name is not Caleb Downs. But watch 57 a little bit at linebacker. The 57, Malachi Lawrence linebacker, again, first round pick without the, notoriety that you would normally see. And one guy that's really been impressive is Kobe Durant, the new cornerback. That guy, going a lot against George Pickens, he had an interception on Monday. He's deflected a couple of passes, but his coverage with George Pickens has been impressive. So I would say watch Kobe Durant. Just, again, 2 days of practice, this secondary is far better than what we've seen out here. Well, the crap they rolled out on the field last year defensively, but secondary, I would say, is one area that they've improved.
1: What's on the docket for this evening post-practice? Where are y'all headed?
0: Rob, it is 7:30 in the morning. I haven't even figured out breakfast yet. I mean, it's like talking to my wife. What's for dinner? I don't know. I will tell you, though, and I guess you didn't see this. Yes.

0: Saturday, dude. Matt Pittman, Mr.
1: Oh,
0: Meat
1: I
0: Church.
1: Did see
0: we
1: this.
0: We had him on the blitz. Dude, you talk about fangirling. And I told him, man, I was like, dude, during COVID, Rob's a griller. I didn't know how to grill. I would try to grill something. It would end with a Papa John's delivery. And watching Meat Church videos really helped us through COVID. And it has become this obsession hobby of mine in smoking meats and whatnot. And, dude, Matt Pittman is as nice in person as you would think. Then, you know, he's out here, the official pitmaster of the Cowboys. Well, yesterday, he's doing 200 ribeyes. We talked about inch cut that he's smoking because the Cowboys brought his big-ass smoker out. And I forget how many chickens he said. You know, he gets his chickens from Von Miller's farm, which is all the stuff going on with Von Miller. I've had a lot of people message me, is Von in Oxnard? He's posting about Oxnard. I think Von might actually end up a Cowboy this year, but that dude didn't come to training camp. When they get back to Frisco, I think is when the Von Miller conversation will start up. But he was doing all these leg quarters in the sides, and I'm thinking, all right, cool. Me and Joe are like, yeah, he'll hopefully send us a steak. He did not.
1: Well, you're fighting through 300-pound linemen that are getting all they want. Man, what a deal. I knew that he had become the pit master of the Cowboys. This guy is he's worth every penny because he's fantastic. But hats off to Jerry, man. That's a surefire way to eat good.
0: Well, a treat for the guys in training camp. He's like, some guys will take two or three ribeyes. Some will just go with the chicken, depending on what they, you know. But I'm like, 200 ribeyes for all these dudes, that might not be enough. But the Cowboys know what they're doing, and they're from 44 Farms, so you know they're damn good ribeyes. Mm.
1: Cowboy camp, as always, lots of things you expect and all those unexpected stuff. Thank you to you and Joe for everything you're bringing back to San Antonio. Keep the good work coming, and we will talk tomorrow.
0: Are we? We're scheduling this call, Joe.
1: That's why I'm doing it right now. I'm scheduling it, and I expect you to be awake and ready.
0: Yes, at 7:30 in the morning, I'm down.
1: I want full coherence and only a slight alcohol intake there. That is Jason Minix. He is in Oxnard like he always is. The pride of the Cowboys coverage right there. Make sure you're listening all day long, following him on the socials. They're having a great time. And by the way, tell Joe to get that skirt. He needs that skirt. We want him in that skirt. Thanks, Jason. Have yourself a day. Well, go ahead.
0: Maybe. All right, man. We'll see you.
1: Thanks, Jason. Have a good one. Hey, coming back, we're going to wrap it up. A little news on Hollywood and maybe some ways to make your money with the Daily Lines. This is the morning. Almost said it. Almost. It's the AJ and Rob Show. We'll be right back.
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0: It's the AJ and Rob show. By my count, we've had 3 hours and 50 minutes of rock hard, solid, throbbing fun. Would you assess that way, Edwin?
1: I'd give it a solid A.
0: A solid A? Rock hard and throbbing A?
1: Absolutely.
0: All right. That's what we want to do here. Produce the finest quality entertainment possible. To do that, we had to have some people show up and carry us along. I want to thank Alvin Perry. He's going to come back. I like him. He's a funny guy. Great story. I want him to tell the jokes that he can. There's some stuff he can't. Yeah, he doesn't work blue, but there's some things you can say, and he couldn't. But the breaks were hilarious. He's certainly going to come back. Great guy, first and foremost, and a funny one at that. Go make sure you're following him on all the socials, and go get those tickets. We're glad he was here. We will have him back for sure. Minix there in Oxnard. One of the things that I'm going to take as truth. And you have to kind of get through the propaganda that is a training camp. I mean, they're going to promote the very best, and the Super Bowl is imminent and all that kind of stuff. I'm starting to believe that the effect of the dudes they brought in, not the guys they drafted, but like Kenny Clark and Quinnen, it's not about just the on-field play. And he talked about how that defensive line is sharpening the iron of the offensive line. That defensive line not only is stopping the run from the Cowboys, but I think it's there. It's also protecting a guy like Caleb Downs. And maybe it's going to be good enough to where the desire to go get a high-end dude like Max Crosby, which is what a lot of people were talking before, camp, that might not even be necessary. Maybe a Von Miller on every third down would be enough on the defense that's coming. And that's going to be one of those crucial stories that's going to go through here for the next couple of days. And we'll have Jason or Joe on again tomorrow to kind of give us that kind of insight. But it really is going to be the threat of the practice, this defense and its effect on the offense as we get through training camp. I find really interesting, especially with all the new bodies around there. The first football game is tomorrow night. We're talking football, and it actually matters. I just want that to sink in. We do need to give away our Double Dong Challenge. Now, the Rangers, they won yesterday 5-4 with a walk-off ground rule double. Never seen that before. I'm sure it's happened many times. That wouldn't have counted as a double donger, but it did count for the win. It's your choice, a chance yet again for the Double Dong Challenge. All you need to do is, if you're the correct caller, is pick the dude you think's going to hit a home run or possibly two. If he hits one, we got tickets to a future Ranger game. If he hits two, then we will have not only tickets, but a fine hotel room for your staying pleasure. So to do that, be caller number 4-656-3776. To pick on your double dong challenger, give us the name, and if they do hit the doubles, the double donger, you got a hotel room. If they get one, we're going to send you up there. And now that they broke the curse and have stopped the 6-game losing streak, stayed within 2.5, it might be a worthy expedition. So pick your dude, and we'll see if we get a winner. We've only had a couple this year. We hope we get that far. One last little parting shot as we get ready to head into the sunset. Did you see that the Sunday night football theme is going to remain the same?
1: Same for 20 years?
0: Yeah, same thing. They're not going to change any of it, and nor should they. I want you to contemplate this. We're going to discuss this tomorrow. Of all the intro songs, of all your favorite sporting events, whether it be Sunday Night Football, whether we're going all the way back to Hank Williams Jr., Bo Cephas singing all that, or anybody else who's ever done it, what is the best intro for any professional or collegiate sporting event on television? What's the thing that you, when you hear it, that's what it means. We're going to talk about that and everything else tomorrow. Edwin, thank you for your concerted effort and high-end output. It was a good show today. Thanks for
1: joining us
0: today. Brigade Bar, thank you for all of that. And I owe you guys, we owe you guys, just the Brigade Bar, some free stuff tomorrow. So if you're here today, come back tomorrow. We'll have some free stuff for you there. I'm going to be out at the Texas Trophy Hunters Wildlife Extravaganza out of Joe Freeman tomorrow from 3 to 5. Come out and see me. It's going to be a lot of fun. I'll be the guy in camo. I should be easy to find. In the meantime, San Antonio, be nice to each other, and we will meet yet again tomorrow at 6 a.m., though it will not be me. I will be seeing a doctor with something stuck up my butt. Yes, that's my day. Hope you have a good one. We'll see you on Friday.
2: on your ride to work. It's AJ Hoffman and Rob Thompson in the morning. KTFM Floresville.
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4: 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A linebacker with homegrown Texas roots is newcomer Dee Winters, who can't believe there are more people lining up along the fence for autographs here at training camp than live in his hometown of Burton. 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
4: Alongside DeMarvion Overshown at starting inside linebacker here at Cowboys training camp is fellow native Texan, a small-town kid made good named Dee Winters, who after 3 years with the 49ers arrived via trade to Dallas. The native of Burton, outside of Brenham, bonded quickly with Overshown from ARP in East Texas.
8: You know, he's into cattle and horses and stuff like that, and I grew up doing the same thing. But he actually came to me and was like, dude, you only got 300 people in your hometown? I'm like, yeah. 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But yeah, we kind of bonded over that a little bit, and good way to kind of get to know each other.
4: No practice scheduled in Oxnard as it's physical rejuvenation day for players before pads come back on tomorrow. With the Cowboys report, I'm Christy Scales.
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14: Number two here on the Golics, Mike Golic Jr. and Mike Golic Sr. on ESPN Radio, the ESPN app, and Sirius XM Channel 80. 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Thank you to everybody that's helped us climb the charts, get that nice first week bump. It always feels good for the ego. 888-729-3776. We'll get to something interesting here in just a moment. Mike Sando going to join us, put out his list of quarterback tiers that feels like the start of football season in all reality. But yeah. Maybe an even better opportunity. You're not going to be an NFL quarterback anytime soon.
3: No, I'm not.
14: You could soon be a college football play caller, at least for a drive. This promotion, incredible work by the folks over at Akron Football. Joe Moorhead, the head coach there. They're going to give one season ticket holder the opportunity to be the offensive coordinator of the game and actually help design the opening drive for Akron's opener against Robert Morris on September 12th. So all season ticket holders are automatically entered into a random drawing. The current ticket holders earn additional entries for every new season ticket holder they refer, and the winner will be picked at random on August 19th, and they'll collaborate with Joe Moorhead to script the opening drive for that one on offense. Dad, you and I both know. This, in actuality, is going to be like when a parent gives a child the fake steering wheel in the passenger seat,
3: yep.
14: And you're over there kicking your feet up, and you're turning the wheel, thinking and you're honking the fake horn.
3: Yeah, yeah.
14: Mom and dad drive and keep everyone safe on the road. But this is excellent work, because there was a moment where I was like, huh, what could the prices be for season tickets for Akron? Is this worth me maybe trying to get in on to see if I can dust off the play-calling ability that I employ so well in EA College Football 27?
3: Oh, God.
14: And put it to work for the Zip. Yeah. So this is awesome.
3: Oh, I think it's a great thing. I think it's, and again, perception and reality are going to be way, way different here, right? The person that wins this, or the people that are trying to win this, are they going to think, yeah, they're going to use my plays no matter what? And again, this isn't one play. This is the first drive.
14: First drive.
3: And you always talk about first drives and the opening scripts that are so important in both college and the NFL, probably even high school now, where you script the first 10, 15 plays, whatever, the first couple drives, whatever a coach wants to do, where it's scripted. Now you're talking about the first drive, an important drive to try and get the feel of what a defense is going to do. You're right. The winner is going to get partial of what their plays are, and it may not look too much like what they drew up in practical application during the game, but still a very, very cool thing.
14: What's your strategy if you're the play caller for the opening drive? What are you doing?
3: Oh, you know, people are flea flickering. They're going crazy plays. They're going four verts. They're going all go. I mean, yeah.
14: You know what I'm doing?
3: What are you doing?
14: So the way I look at it, this is I'm only guaranteed four downs because I don't know what's going to happen. Drive could stall. Best laid plans.
3: Could you imagine if it's like an 18 play drive? Well, they're not. The person's not going to come up with 18 plays.
14: I mean, if he's cooking after the first few, I feel like if you're Joe, you're maybe looking out of the headset going, let's ride the hot hand. He's got a feel for the defense to start this game. But in my mind, I'm looking at it as, hey, I got four plays max. How many different ways can I have an offensive lineman touch the football? My only promise to you would be you would see an offensive lineman throw a pass, receive a pass, and carry the football during that drive. We'll figure out what to do in the fourth play. Maybe it's a multi-fat guy flea flicker, but I can promise you that in every facet of the game, an offensive lineman will find a way to impact it with their hands on the football.
3: Then you'll be punting.
14: Hey, listen, I trust my big guys here. I've not scouted Akron extensively, so we'll see what they've got in the cupboard there. But it brought up something interesting. We heard on Unsportsmanlike, which you listen to from 6 to 10 a.m. Eastern every morning. You know, this morning, Evan Cohen was hanging out with David Dennis Jr., Michelle Smallman, and they were talking about Evan's desire to use this to relive his high school football glory.
3: I didn't realize he was a quarterback.
14: Oh, he told Marcus Freeman and them about it when they came in. He was reliving in like 8 interception game that he threw, but he said he wants to go back and right the wrongs, and he feels like a lot of people would be on his side and wanting to go back and do that. And it got me to thinking about greatest sports regrets, because I know if we gave you the time machine, there's only one place you're going, and where is it?
3: Senior year high school state wrestling championships.
14: You were the number one seed heavyweight.
3: Number one seed. I won't even bring up what happened at the end of the football season because I'm not going to use an injury as an excuse.
14: Oh,
3: I lost this match. Lost this match. I was the number one ranked heavyweight in Ohio. My first match was against Kirk Loudermilk. Kirk Loudermilk, by the way, did not have a big time scholarship offer
14: until
3: he beat me and ended up winning the state championship. The state championship was at Ohio State. Ohio State offered him after that tournament, after he won.
14: You changed Kirk Loudermilk's life.
3: I don't care about that. I lost a friggin' match. I lost. Again, first match, ranked number one. He came in and he beat me. I don't remember the score. I would relive that moment. My wife is sick of me talking about that moment. She actually wanted to talk to Kirk Loudermilk and say, can you wrestle him again? Because, oh, by the way, I didn't play Kirk in college. He was at Ohio State. I was at Notre Dame. We didn't play. But we played against each other in the NFL. He was with the Vikings and the Colts, and I played against him in the NFL as well. But that, by far, without question, number one, nothing is even a close second. And I would want to relive that moment.
14: All right, 888-729-3776, 888-SAY-ESPN. What is your greatest sports regret, moment that haunts you? Can be personally from your career. I'll even allow you a moment from the team that you care about the most. 888-SAY-ESPN, let us know. We'll get to that in a little bit here. 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
14: The countdown does continue here on the Golics as we welcome in senior NFL writer over at The Athletic, Mike Sando. His quarterback tiers list is out, a staple of the yearly march from preseason to regular season. But Mike, before we get to that, I don't know if you heard, we were just talking about sports regrets from your lifetime. Maybe it was high school, maybe it was anywhere else. Do you have anything that jumps to mind that you would like to jump in the time machine and go back and fix?
17: Absolutely. And by the way, congrats on being back here at ESPN. And it's great to be on the show, coincidentally, after your first couple of days back. So I wanted to say that off the top.
14: Thank you.
17: For me, it was not going out for high school basketball as a freshman. I was devastated in eighth grade when we went to they went to a single team instead of a seventh and eighth separate, and I missed the cut. They kept an equal number, like 6 and 6 or 7 and 7. I missed the cut in eighth grade. Devastated. Didn't try out in my freshman year. Totally set me back. By the time I came back out, I was behind the eight ball. Never really got the momentum. So that was something I wish that somebody would have said, grabbed me by the collar and said, you're going out. Don't wuss out. You know, so that was a regret for me.
3: It is amazing how and I think this is mostly guys, but certainly I'm sure some women do as well, but mostly guys that just can't get something out of their head. Going back to eighth
14: grade. It's incredible.
3: That is amazing.
17: Well, I remember the walk home. They used to put, I remember this, they told you if you're on your team, they put the name up on a sheet on the wall of Winston Churchill Junior High School. And you had to walk up there, and you're with all your buddies. And my neighbor across the street was in seventh grade, and I could work him. But the equal number of guys, he made the team, one of the seventh grade spots. I didn't. We're still great friends to this day. But that walk home with my head down, having to go tell my parents I didn't make the team, like I remember it was yesterday.
14: Wow.
3: Have you sought therapy? It sounds like you need that.
17: this is all coming out now. It's amazing how those things affect you, though, as a kid. You know, it's such a big deal.
3: Oh, yeah.
14: That piece of paper taped to the wall, yes. I feel like, is such a triggering moment for so many people that were ever involved in really anything. Could have been the school play, could have been athletics. So, incredible. Thank you for sharing some of your pain with us, Mike. We promise we'll move this along to the great work that you do now in every year. So, the quarterback tier is a staple as you go into the season and have 50 executives and coaches rank the 35 veteran quarterbacks throughout the league. So, this is not your list. This is pulled from people that have been in and around football for a long time, and you tally together the results. I guess I'm curious, at a high level, before we get to anything specific, as you saw the way it shook out, what surprised you most about this year's tiered QB list?
17: Maybe a little bit that tier one shrunk down to four, and then that Dak Prescott moved up. I think he moved up 4 or 5 spots, and I was kind of thinking, did we learn something new about Dak last year, you know, that we didn't know after watching him for 10 years? So I think people are high on his coaching combination there. He's obviously got great weapons, played a whole season, so... those were a couple things that were surprising. There's always going to be, I don't say I dread, but I mean, you know, Lamar Jackson's one of those guys who's gone between the bottom of tier one. Last year he was near the top, but he can kind of go between tier one and tier two. And that always sort of, to me, brings up what I think is a little bit of a tired conversation. He's fifth overall. I think he's been in the top 10 for 7 years in a row. So he's obviously very highly thought of, but there's a good number of voters and a good number of fans who think he should be tier one all the way.
3: Why do you think Patrick Mahomes got a tier two vote?
17: Yeah, I found this. If you talk to enough people, you're going to get somebody who has an outlier view. I think he got a single tier one, two vote after they lost that Super Bowl game to Tampa Bay, and he was running for his life. So I think it's a combination of the injury. They have not produced now as much offensively for multiple years, and it caught up to him. You know, I think they defied it that year that they won all the close games, and so that was brought up by the person who was, I think it was the general manager, put him in two, and it makes for interesting conversation. But I think he's one of those guys who's a little bit like Tom Brady was for a while in his career. You're sort of beyond evaluation until you'd have multiple like really falling off, right? No one's like, yeah, Brady wasn't as good this year. I think he's tier two. You know, when he had it rolling, I think Mahomes is there by and large.
14: We're talking to Mike Sando here on ESPN Radio. Mike Golick Jr., Mike Golick Sr. For Matthew Stafford, I think this is interesting. He now up in the range with Josh Allen, nipping at the heels of Patrick Mahomes, tied for number two. This is his highest rise in his career. You've been doing this for 13 years now, the quarterback tiers list. Have we seen another quarterback who you would say has had this kind of late career surge, winning his first MVP just this last season?
17: I can't think of it this late off the top of my head, you know, especially to go that high. It's an interesting thing because where you're at, the coaching and the organization is a part of this for everybody. And I think he was a really great talent for a long time who got in a place where there's more consistency of the organization, how they do things. Obviously Detroit's made strides in that since he left, but, you know, the combination of everything probably lets him be his best. And I think that's part of this for him.
3: Which young quarterback, in your eyes, maybe was the most surprising jump?
17: Oh, that's a great question. I say this. There was a lot of division around Caleb Williams last year. And so I think he went from 23 to 11. I wasn't really sure how he was going to go. Sometimes there's a feeling of, I want to see it again, prove it again. I think he's the highest ranked Bears quarterback since I've been doing this. He's the only one. I think Cutler was always in tier three. So he's the first tier two guy. And I think that's remarkable. In fact, he has 36 votes in tier two. All Bears quarterbacks that have been in this before: Justin Fields twice, Andy Dalton, Nick Foles once, Trubisky three times, Glennon once, Cutler three times, have a total of 41 tier two votes, only five more than Caleb got this year. So I think that's a pretty big endorsement from year to year. He got five tier two votes last year, 36 this year. Big shift.
14: You've mentioned tier two a couple of times, the largest tier two in the history of the survey. In your mind, is that a sign that the league is deeper at the position than it's been in a while? Or is this a lot of the optimism around some of these young names with a smaller sample size?
17: I think it is a younger group for sure. I remember a year or two ago doing some research, and this was the week one starters in the league were like youngest since they'd been since like the 50s or something like that. We've seen a bunch of Matt Ryans and Philip Riverses, you know, even Alex Smiths, just guys who you knew exactly what they were. Tons of them have Drew Brees, Brady have retired, and so I think we now have a group of some guys who've moved up quickly. You know, Jaden Daniels, C.J. Stroud, they're promising. Some guys who've won, like Jalen Hurts, you know, he's won the Super Bowl, been the MVP. We've had a couple reclamation projects, Darnold and Mayfield. I don't know if there's one theme through it all, but there's just a pretty diverse group there. I think in the second tier, Purdy, you know, has now done it enough years in a row to probably be in that group.
14: It's an incredible project each and every year. It's one I look forward to so much. Again, Mike Sando, you can check out his great piece, The Quarterback Tiers for 2026, over at The Athletic. Mike, we appreciate your time and insight. We appreciate you sharing your pain with us. If we ever play pickup hoops, I promise you're on the page taped to the wall for me and Dad.
17: I appreciate that. You know, no one's asked me about that since then. That's why it was a little fresh. Nobody cares, but I appreciate you for caring.
3: Well, I hope your day goes well and it's not in your mind too much all day.
14: Yeah, goldfish memory, Mike. Don't let it haunt you the rest of the day.
17: Yeah, thank you.
14: Thanks, Mike. Appreciate it. ESPN Radio presented by Progressive Insurance. It is amazing how long these things can stay with you.
3: The memory of that, the specifics of that.
14: You could tell he wasn't on the phone with us. He wasn't on the show anymore.
3: No, he was back,
14: yes, in that middle school, reliving that fresh pain. Again, 888-729-3776. We got some great callers here on the line. We will get to you shortly. But coming up next, with all this time spent on quarterbacks around the NFL, let's look elsewhere and tell you who the most important non-quarterback is going to be for this season next here on the Golics.
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0: Oh, I feel alive. Mike Sando, thank you for coming and giving us some beautiful quarterback tears as we get ready for the Hall of Fame game on Thursday. It's the Golics here on ESPN Radio, the ESPN app.
1: I was more interested in his sports regret. Holy smokes, was that specific.
0: Mike Sando not being picked up for his eighth grade basketball team and then using that as the fuel to not even go out for high school basketball.
1: Yeah.
0: His biggest sport regret. We will get to the most important non-quarterback in the NFL. Heard some sound from Michael Parsons about getting ready to come back for this year, a guy that could be a huge impact for the Green Bay Packers, where Jordan Love right now getting a bunch of that early season MVP buzz. We'll get to that, but we want to hear from you. 888-729-3776, 888-SAY-ESPN. We talked about biggest sports regrets coming off of, you know, what we've seen, the Akron Zips making the promotion for the preseason,
1: right,
0: to call the series of first plays in their home opener, Evan Cohen on USL, reliving the glory days, and it got us to thinking about our biggest sports regrets. So let's go to Jordan in Texas, our guy. Jordan, you're on the Golics here. What's your biggest sports regret?
2: What's up, Mike and Mike? So, listen, high school, we don't really do this. State championship is called nationals. Bull riding. I pulled a bull called Lucifer's Trust. That was the dumbest mistake I ever made in my life. I had a chance to repick. I was trying to show out for my now soon-to-be wife, who watched me ride that bull and get bucked off in one second. I already had the Nationals won, but I rode that bull, and then I lost. Broke my leg. Wife came in the hospital. The rest is that. Only thing I regret is just riding that bull. At least I got the girl. Love you, man.
1: Oh, my God.
0: Wow. You know what? Broke a leg in the middle of that.
1: Broke a leg riding a bull named Lucifer.
0: Was it Lucifer's Trust?
3: I think he said Lucifer's Trust, yes.
1: Trust. Which,
0: that, I mean,
1: I stopped listening after Lucifer.
0: Yeah, once the name of the bull or the horse has Lucifer in it, bull. Was it a bull? Yeah, has Lucifer in it. All bets are off after that.
1: Oh, my God.
0: Wow.
1: That's a serious regret.
0: Yes, but to his point, positive outcome.
1: Yes.
0: Did it to impress the girl. And did in fact do that.
1: Got
0: now
1: the
0: happily
1: girl.
0: Married. Yep. Love that for Jordan.
1: That's
0: so
1: great.
0: All right, that one at least. You know, Mike Sando is dealing with clearly some scars now for the rest of the day.
1: Yeah.
0: Jordan looks back on that and has regrets, but could at least look lovingly at his wife and understand he's the real winner.
1: But he's dealing with real scars.
0: Yes, no, that is very. That's why I've never understood the break a leg thing when people are going out to do something, because then you actually break a leg and it's not fun. You don't want to do that.
1: It's supposed to be good luck to say that.
0: Yeah, apparently. Yeah. Well, 888-729-3776, 888-SAY-ESPN. We will get to more of those calls here in just a minute as we go forward. But this season, Micah Parsons was one of the big stories of last year in the NFL. The Dallas Cowboys trade him before the season after a contract holdout. Everyone thought was going to get worked out, and he was the point of the spear on a Packers defense that benefited immediately from having one of the best young edge rushers in the NFL on their team. Tears his ACL last year in week six, tore his ACL last year and meniscus in week 15 last year. But now yesterday talked about the prospect of paying against his former team and just about his mindset and people asking questions about how he'll be when he comes back. Listen to what he had to say.
4: You know, I think people are worried about, you know, if I come back. You know, I just feel like people should just be worried about, you know, how I'm going to be when I come back. You know, that's kind of like my mentality and how I feel and how I'm going to approach when I'm back is like, people are worried about the knee. They should be worried about how I'm going to play when I get back. The anger, the frustration, the things that I'm going to have to let out because, you know, how long it's been since I played. So I think that's what people should really worry about. Like, how great is Micah going to be when he gets back? Not about when I get back, because that's the short term. It's about how great I'm going to be, how I can help my teammates, and how far we're going to go into a playoff run.
1: So I've said this for years, and I believe it because I dealt with it as well when I got my shoulder reconstructed during my career. There's physically being ready, and he's got the mental side of it right now.
0: Right.
1: But it's the mental side of coming off a major injury where you miss a lot of time and you have to go through a lot of rehab. The doctor can tell you you're 100%, but until you go on the field and let it go, and a lot of it depends on the injury of can you let it go 100% in practice? Does it have to, you have to wait till the first game, even if it's a preseason game, where you can fully go 100%? That's the issue. For me, it was I had a shoulder that was reconstructed. So it was one of the moves in a pass rusher is a swim move where you grab with one hand, you pull down, and you swim over with the other arm. I had this mental block of if I pull down with the arm that I reconstructed, is it going to pop out again? You know, is the shoulder going to move? So while physically the doctors were like, you're good, there was that mental part you had to get over, and whether it's a shoulder, whether it's a knee, whether it's an ankle, you know, cutting on it or whatever, you have to get over that mental hurdle.
0: And I think it's especially important when it's something you do often, like that, where now all of a sudden you're taking an action that you work so hard, train so hard to make second nature, and making it first nature again, and having to think, and that slows you down. And this is no disrespect to you, who I don't think was ever described as dynamic in your NFL career.
1: No, I was not.
0: Micah Parsons, one of the most dynamic athletes in the league.
1: Without question.
0: So you're dealing with a knee injury when you talk about guys like him and Mahomes. How that affects it remains to be seen. But then it got us to thinking, is Micah Parsons, when healthy in your mind, the most important non-quarterback in the NFL? And I want to factor a couple of things, not just is he the best non-quarterback in the NFL or anything, but I want to factor in this season, when you look at the stakes attached to teams, what it's going to take for them to be successful, who would you look at if not him and say, oh, that's the most important non-quarterback?
1: So one of the things I look at, especially on the defensive side of the ball, is who do you have to game plan around? When you're going to play that team that week and you have a Micah Parsons or a Myles Garrett, those are the two I would go to and say, okay, we have to game plan for them. We have to know where they are every single snap, and our play and our blocking scheme, especially for the O-line, is dictated by that. To me, that makes you indispensable on the field. You look at Micah Parsons when he got hurt last year. Rashawn Gary, who played the other end, had 7.5 sacks, had none after Micah Parsons got hurt.
0: Yes.
1: Had none. So the effect that you have, not only getting pressures and getting sacks, but eating up blocks and having the offense look at you and game plan you, opens it up for others with an opportunity to maybe have more of one-on-ones and beat them and have that option. And when you take that player away, now the game plan can spread out to more to everybody on defense. So on defense, I look at a Micah Parsons and I look at a Myles Garrett. You know, do you want to say because the Cincinnati defense was so bad, a Dexter Lawrence, you know, who has come in and will be on the inside, a guy certainly you'd probably somewhat game plan for on the inside, though mostly it's edge rushers. When I look at the defensive side, I look at those guys.
0: I think it's really interesting to factor in what's expected of them. To your point about Micah Parsons, especially this year, Jeff Hafley, their defensive coordinator, now the coach of the Miami Dolphins. Right. Jonathan Gannon comes in. Remember, the pass rush was the hallmark of the Eagles' defense when they won the Super Bowl, when Jonathan Gannon was a part of that team. And so you're right, Micah Parsons is going to shoulder a huge portion of that load. I think Myles Garrett is probably the good consensus answer here, right?
1: Yeah.
0: If he's the difference maker. I do want to throw one other one out there that I feel like hasn't been talked about as much. And when you look at what's expected of that team this year, bringing in a new defensive mind at head coach, Trey Hendrickson, there's a lot of pressure on him in Baltimore now.
1: Yeah.
0: There was the long time will they, won't they with him and his future with the Cincinnati Bengals. And then there was the Baltimore almost trade for Max Crosby in the Las Vegas Raiders that went sideways, all the different machinations of that. And so Trey Hendrickson immediately slotted in after that. Jesse Minner's defense, who's coming in over there, is tasked with trying to revitalize a Ravens team where they've been searching for a consistent pass rush. Remember, when it was Mike McDonald there, Nnamdi Matabike, their defensive tackle, was the one who led the charge there. They're hoping he's just healthy and available for them now. And so if Trey Hendrickson can provide a consistent pass rush in a defense that we believe Jesse Minner is immediately going to improve them, you've got guys like Kyle Hamilton in the back end, I think he has a massive load of weight on his shoulders.
1: Well, they do, because they need a pass rush, because that back half, they gave up some chunk yards over the last couple of years, so they could really use a pass rush. Looking to the offensive side of the ball, a lot of people look to A.J. Brown.
0: Yeah.
1: Right? But I'll say this. Drake May threw for almost 4,400 yards and 31 touchdowns last year without him. Right?
0: Yeah.
1: So and or maybe you look at a Jaylen Waddle, who went to Denver. But Bo Nix threw for almost 4,000 yards and 25 touchdowns.
0: I think offensively, the one that stood out to me when we started to go through some names was DJ Moore in Buffalo.
1: Yeah.
0: just because when you look back at last year, the wide receiver situation for the Bills was abysmal. And it didn't matter because James Cook's in the backfield, because Josh Allen's a part of that, because they have arguably in any given year the best offensive line in football. They brought in a great blocking tight end last year. They had it working on the ground. Dalton Kincaid can catch passes, but on the outside with the Khalil Shakirs of the world, Keon Coleman, who still hasn't fully come into his own, they traded meaningful assets to get DJ Moore out of Chicago. And so I think a lot's going to be expected of him in a year where the Bills are one of the teams that, like last year, hey, you finally didn't have Mahomes in front of you in the playoffs. Lamar Jackson and the Ravens aren't there. And then they ultimately couldn't get over the hump in the postseason. So going to be fascinated to try and see which of these non-quarterbacks ends up stepping up the most this season. It is the Golics here on ESPN Radio. 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
7: Somebody else we should appreciate. It would happen to be a gentleman by the name of Mike Golic.
5: This is Clip Check.
8: Check, check, check, one, two, check.
5: With the Golics.
0: Wow. Stephen A. name checking you there. What happened there?
1: I have no idea. It's the first I heard that.
0: Yeah, your first time, long time. Stephen A. Smith, who knew?
1: How about
0: Incredible
1: that?
0: Incredible stuff. All right.
1: Thank you, Stephen A.
0: Clip Check. Our super producer, Devin Kane, is going to take us around through some of the sights and sound of the world of sports and beyond here and see what we can get from this one. Devin, what do we got first?
3: All right, first up, Evan Cohen from Unsportsmanlike was taking up arms for Jalen Hurts, and he said this about Jalen Hurts and who he thinks he should be compared to in the NFL. Take a listen.
9: Jalen Hurts is just wins all the time. I don't care what his numbers are. I don't care who's the reason for it. He's just the guy that plays quarterback for the team that wins a lot and often and was once second in the MVP voting. Like, I don't understand why he's just continuously dropped down when all of the stuff we are begging these quarterbacks like Jordan Love and Justin Herbert to do, Jalen Hurts has done. And that's why I picked him for MVP this year. And I'm fine looking bad on that because I think my body of work that I have for Jalen Hurts is better than that of some of these other quarterbacks that the smart people like. But this dumb guy, meaning me, just looks at the guy and Jalen Hurts says, he's the guy we should be talking about. He's the guy that wins all the time.
3: Senior, do you think that we give Jalen Hurts an unfair rap in the media?
1: Well, I mean, listen, They are very team-oriented.
0: Oh, boy.
1: Thank you.
0: Cut it.
1: Yeah.
0: Thank you. Finally, I was waiting for you to mess up once this week. Feels great.
1: They're a very team-friendly team.
0: Oriented is the word my father was looking for. Oriented.
1: Listen, we've heard all the things of Jalen Hurts. Doesn't throw it down the middle a whole lot. Normally has a great running attack. Last year it was 18th in the season and goes so well. Year before, Saquon over 2,000. The defense obviously is really good at all their levels as well. So I think the thing with Jalen is the game isn't put on his shoulders a lot of times, like Mahomes, like Josh Allen. How many times, and I've said it in a broadcast, he has to put on the cape. Lamar Jackson, you know, Joe Burrow, where they have to be the guys. Jalen Hurts doesn't have to be the guy. Again, he's not going to throw for over 4,000 yards. The most he's ever thrown for, I think, is 3,700. Most touchdowns is 25. But he's only had 1 year of double-digit interceptions. So he doesn't turn the ball over. But there are those that say it's because he doesn't take a lot of chances with the ball and throw it into tight windows. But they are a very team-oriented team that needs... Thank you.
0: Wait,
1: I just slow down. That relies on the defense, relies on the running game, and doesn't put everything on the quarterback.
0: I will say this.
1: They are very team-oriented. How do you cut that up so fast?
0: The defeat is incredible. Oh, they're just waiting. They're lying in wait for all this.
1: That's Bubba, too.
0: What I will say in response to all this, wins are not a quarterback stat. Repeated early and often, wins are not a quarterback stat. The Eagles organization has built a juggernaut there. Jalen Hurts has been great and won everywhere. Also, was pulled in favor of Tua Tagovailoa in a high-leverage game in the national championship in college, went to Oklahoma with an offense that struggled to pass it after. And you look now, especially if his mobility wanes at time where it has, the pressure on him going into the season with Sean Mannion and an offense off that McVay-Shanahan tree that's going to ask him to throw balls in the middle will be a great test. Dev, what do we got next?
3: All right, Will Levis, the Titans' backup quarterback, had this to say about where he stands in the hierarchy of quarterbacks in the NFL.
10: I know I've put the tape out there already that I'm a dang good quarterback in this league, and I'm even better than I ever have been. So,
11: the faith that you have a future as a starter in this league?
10: 100%. There are not 32 quarterbacks in this league better than me. I know that for sure.
3: All right, Junior, you have to have confidence as a quarterback. I respect it. But what do you make of his stance there?
0: I disagree with it based on what we've seen. The Will Levis experience was marked by chaos during his NFL time with some of the head-scratching plays. Tons of ability. I remember calling games when he was at the helm of Liam Cohen, then Kentucky's offensive coordinator's offense. This always brings back up to me the conversation. Will Levis, I was really rooting for, less because I knew him as a person and more, I want to see a jacked quarterback succeed.
1: Yeah.
0: I feel like it's always been this difficult conversation of, can you have a quarterback that's built as well as guys like Will Levis, guys like Brady Quinn were back in the day? I want to see that right now. I feel like still the mountain of evidence that we have works against them.
1: I am never for a player in any sport telling me how good they are. When you have the ability or had the ability to take reps and show me how good you were. And he's a backup now for a reason. So don't tell me. I don't want to hear the word. Words mean nothing.
0: All right, let's get one more in, Dev. What do you got?
3: All right, last but not least, Rich Eisen. You were on the Rich Eisen show yesterday, both of you. Great appearance. He had this to say about running backs and where they should be paid in the NFL.
12: Running backs should be paid the level of wide receivers in the National Football League because of what these guys do. And when they have the opportunity to get paid in their mid-20s because they're so damn good already, knowing that at age 30 is when returns begin to diminish, unless you're somebody named Derrick Henry, or as Christian McCaffrey's going to try to prove for the 49ers this year. Just a number. But for most, that number is when teams begin to shy away from paying them. So you're Bijan Robinson, you're Jahmyr Gibbs, you need to get yours now. Certainly when the league does not value you at the top end of the market as they do wide receivers.
3: All right, Senior, what do you think of what Rich Eisen says? Do you agree?
1: The disparity right now, by the way, Jackson Smith and Jigba, $42 million a year, Bijan Robinson, $22 million a year. $20 million difference. Saquon Barkley, $20 million. Jamar Chase is second at 40. $20 million difference. I agree with Rich. You look at what the running back, again, the multifaceted, talented running backs, where they run the ball and they can split out and catch the ball as well, where receivers are just catching the ball. I think we are reverting more to a running league. You brought it up yesterday, and it's been brought up before,

0: defenses. It's like Mina Kimes said yesterday when she was on with us, I thought very well, this is going to be about, do you get that middle class of running back players starting to get paid more during that timeline that Rich mentioned here. ESPN Radio is presented by Progressive Insurance. 30 for 30's new series, The Betrayal of Shohei Ohtani, is available now on all major podcast platforms. 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
4: One could argue the last couple years with Patrick Mahomes, not his best years in the NFL, even when he was healthy. 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

0: 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Our thanks to our great guest today, Notre Dame Athletic Director Pete Bevacqua, with a great conversation in hour number one. Mike Sando discussing quarterback tiers in hour number two. But the topic that's taken over the day, and credit to Evan Cohen and Unsportsmanlike, they were talking about the Akron promotion for the first drive play caller for season ticket holders for their home opener this season. And it gave way to this conversation about what you want to go back and change. And we thought we'd hit on people's sports regrets. Dad, you let us in on your pain, losing your senior year of high school heavyweight state wrestling championship to Kurt Loudermilk, who went on to great fame and acclaim because he beat you.
1: Yeah,
0: that's what you get to live with.
1: Yes, he did. We matched up against each other in the NFL as well, but that's... there isn't even a close second. I was ranked number one heavyweight in the state and lost the first match to Kirk Loudermilk, who went on to win. I went on to take third and was just disgusted with myself. Credit to him. No excuses. He beat me. But, man, I was disgusted with myself.
0: 888-729-3776. What is your biggest regret from your athletic career? Let's go to Charlie in Kentucky. Charlie, you're on the Golics. What's your biggest athletic regret?
2: Yo, what's up, fellas?
0: Charlie, what's going on, man?
2: Hey, dream come true. Dream come true. Thank you so much.
0: Of course. What's your biggest sports regret, Charlie?
2: So in second grade, my dad was like, hey, why don't you try out gymnastics? And I was like, nah, dude, that's for girls. And now in 2026, I can't even touch my toes.
0: Charlie, how old are you? Like, how long ago was that?
2: I'm 13 right now, so whenever I was in second grade, that would be like 4 years ago.
0: Charlie, thank you for the call. We appreciate your time. Thank you for tuning in. Love people getting into the sports talk caller game early in life.
3: I was in second grade in 1992, and this guy is talking about a regret from five years ago.
0: He's a 13-year-old.
1: He's a kid.
3: You've got time to touch your toes, Charlie. You can remedy this. There's plenty of time. You can touch your toes very soon.
0: Yeah. First off, gymnastics for everyone. Enjoy it all you want. Second off, Charlie, Bubba's right. You heard Mike Sando on with us before. You hear

0: my father, dripping with regret as they're adult men right now, forced to reckon with things they can't change. Charlie, you have a chance to change this. You have a long, full life ahead of you as a 13-year-old. Your body still works the right ways. You don't have pain associated with the dumb things that you've done over your lifetime. So that would be our advice to you, Charlie, unsolicited, is you still have time to figure out a means to getting to touch your toes. We believe in you.
1: I don't even feel bad for him because he's got all the time in the world.
0: He does. Jeez. You're going to miss this. Yeah. You're going to want this back. Wow. Love, Charlie. Let's go to Tim in Pittsburgh. Tim, you got a tough act to follow. Welcome to the Golics. What is your biggest regret from your athletic career?
2: I was fortunate enough to have two tryouts with the Pirates. One was at Forbes Field in 1970 after high school. The other was in 74 after college. And I didn't hit. The pitcher was a left-hander. I'm a left-handed batter. The only thing I do left-handed. And he kept throwing breaking balls outside. And he threw about a dozen, and I didn't swing at any of them. And one of the scouts said, you got to swing at something. So I didn't hit because the guy wasn't throwing strikes. I wish I'd have said to the scout, if he throws me a strike, I'll hit it. Or even more importantly, I think I should have slowly walked out to the mound and told the guy, if he doesn't throw strikes, I'll meet you in a parking lot afterwards.
1: Wow. Wow.
0: That's
1: so you had a pitcher that wasn't doing you any favors. Holy smokes.
2: Yeah.
1: Now, was this pitcher trying out as well?
2: You know, I don't know that. I think he may have had instructions from the scouts that pitched me tough because that was the only left-handed pitcher that threw, and as soon as I was done batting, they put a right-hander in there who's lobbing them in like you're supposed to in batting practice.
1: Wow.
2: So I was pretty angry about that.
3: So to be fair, though, you were not able to hit the lefties, though, right?
2: I didn't hit the lefty. I got to admit that.
0: Okay. All right, Tim, we appreciate the call, and we appreciate you pulling the thumb there at the end here. Yeah. We all got to own our parts in this process, so incredible there. All right, let's get one more in here. Hassani in Georgia, you are on the Golics. What is your biggest athletic regret?
4: Hey, guys, long-time listener, great long-time fan, first-time caller, but my biggest regret is going back to 1990 in the junior high wrestling districts. I actually lost to one of your, somebody you probably know, Hall of Famer, Super Bowl champ, Rondé Barber. Me and him were rivals in school. A lot of people don't know that the Barber twins wrestled up into the ninth grade. So I'm undefeated. You know, it's a bunch of hype. They were in the paper a lot. And so he ducked me in the match and didn't wrestle in the district in our head-to-head matchup. So then we get to district. We're both undefeated. I'm beating them 15-3 with 20 seconds left and get Greek rolled and pinned and lose the district. So you know I'm mad. I'm practicing all summer, getting ready for nationals, waiting to come back and kill them, and they decide that they're not going to wrestle anymore and focus on track. So add salt to the wound, we have to play them as for our homecoming game, his high school for homecoming game my senior year. And so you know how coaches do. They put that bulletin board stuff up. And it says, they asked Rondé, what's your greatest sports accomplishment? And he said, my greatest sports accomplishment is pinning Hassani Menifee in ninth grade districts.
1: Wow.
0: Wow. That
1: winning 15-3 20 seconds ago and getting stuck.
0: That's
1: brutal.
0: Hassani, we appreciate the call. Wow. We are sorry for your loss in that situation there. That's a tough one. Now every time you see Rondé Barber, that's one of those things. Bomani Jones used to always do a great caller segment with this. And now every time you see that guy publicly, you are instantly transported back to one of your greatest regrets.
1: He was destroying them. Wow. And then got stuck. Oh, I feel so bad for him.
0: This is great therapy right now. We always said we wanted to be the couch that you'd come and hang out with our family. We wound up being the therapy couch today here. Plenty more where that came from tomorrow. Rich Eisen Show is next right here on ESPN Radio.
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0: Today's guests, three-time Super Bowl champion receiver Ed McCaffrey, Commanders radio analyst London Fletcher, actor Anthony Michael Hall, and now it's Rich Eisen.
3: All right, everybody, it is the Rich Eisen Show here on a very busy first Wednesday in the month of August 2026. 844-204-RICH, number to dial right here on the program. All sorts of good stuff here in this neighborhood. Ed McCaffrey is joining us here. He's got a couple kids playing in the National Football League. I don't know if you've heard about that.
4: That's so cool.
3: One of the all-time best Denver Broncos and one of the more decorated Broncos is going to be here. In just 20 minutes time in person. And Ed's talking about granola.
4: All right.
3: Words that I've never said about any Ed or any food stuff named granola here on this program. We're going to talk about that very much, but we shall here. And how many shows can say we're going to have Ed McCaffrey talking about granola and then a bona fide Brat Packer in hour number three and Anthony Michael Hall.
4: Yes, sir.
3: And then in between, London Fletcher is going to join us on this program. 844-204-RICH is the number to dial right here on this great day. It's Xander, my oldest's birthday.
4: Hey.
3: He is 18 years old today.
4: Oh, birthday, wow. Man.
3: He's too busy in his internship right now. He's not hearing this, but love you, bud. Good to see you over there, Chris Brockman.
4: Great.
3: How are you?
4: See you. I remember one of the first days I met X. I've known him since he was about 3 years old.
3: That's so right.
4: Happy birthday.
3: He's 18. I have an 18-year-old today. Jason Feller, how are you, buddy?
5: Hey, good to what's see up,
3: you.
5: Rich?
3: Good to see you.
5: You're back. I remember what these buttons do.
3: Okay.
4: Thus end Del Tufo's streak at 12 days.
3: Was he here for 12 straight
4: yeah, he
3: days?
4: He was.
3: Did he pull anything? Did he? Do we know? Is that why he's not here?
4: Yeah.
3: Is that why he's not here? He actually pulled something.
4: Yeah.
3: Being here 12 straight days. Good to see you, TJ Jefferson. What's going on?
6: Hey, Rich, you know, on Wednesdays, we wear pink.
3: Okay, very good.
4: What is that from again?
5: Mean Girls.
6: It's Mean Girls.
3: Okay. Never seen good to see like, you, sir. How are you?
6: I'm good, bro. How about yourself?
3: I'm doing fine. Can,
6: how are you feeling, though, dog? 18 years old. That's like...
3: Yeah, man.
6: What's that? How are you feeling?
3: A blink of an eye.
4: Yeah,
3: it goes fast, man. 18 years old.
6: Whew,
3: kind of crazy. But yeah, all is good in that neighborhood.
6: Good.
3: 844-204-RICH. Hello, Disney Plus audience, ESPN app audience, ESPN Radio, and Sirius XM audiences. Of course, we say hello to our podcast listeners. Just because you're not listening live doesn't mean I don't get to say hello to you all. You just can't call us at 844-204-RICH. Because if you call us, we might not be here if you're listening whenever you're darn well pleasing. Speaking of darn well pleasing, didn't expect to start this way. But you know what? I mean, we could start with Tarek Skubal losing his first start as a Los Angeles Dodger for having them losing five games in a row. For a team that everybody said, oh, it's all over.
4: Right.
3: It's all over baseball because they got Tarek Skubal. We could talk about your Boston Red Sox, but I don't wish to. We could do that later.
4: 29 out of the last.
3: Basically, talk baseball. We could talk baseball all we want. There is lots to talk about on this show. Later on, we shall. But right now, normally we don't start the show this way. But I'm going to do it because it's football, and I'm just so psyched that it's football season. I don't know if you're feeling it too.
4: Hard Knocks hit
3: last night. That's kind of along with this weekend's event in Canton, Ohio. By the way, we will be doing this show live from the Hall of Fame, Pro Football Hall of Fame Museum on Friday, 12 to 3 Eastern Time. Steve Hutchinson's going to be our first guest. So we're going to reunite with Hutch. Luke Kuechly is scheduled to join. Rod Woodson's scheduled to join. Chris Berman is the master of ceremonies again this weekend. He's scheduled to join. We're going to be there on Friday. Friday night is the jacket ceremony that I will be hosting in downtown Canton. It's incredible. It's the moment where Hall of Famers get their first tangible items to make it dawn upon them that they are now football immortals. Mm-hmm. That's Friday. The game's Thursday. Hard Knocks debuts Tuesday. It's now a football Wednesday on the Rich Eisen Show, which means it's time for a Power Rankings.
1: Ooh.
3: And I have done this the last couple of weeks. Well, I do Power Rankings every Wednesday, but I have turned the Power Rankings into my own top 10 at a position. Top 10 quarterbacks a couple weeks ago, top 10 running backs last week. It's now time for my Power Rankings on NFL wide receivers. 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Hit it. Rankings. Power rankings of the top 10 wide receivers in the National Football League, brought to you by SoFi. Full disclosure, this list is going to piss some people off.
6: Wonder who.
3: It's going to piss some people off.
6: I bet it's not going to make me mad.
3: I would say it will not make you mad.
6: Yeah, I have a feeling.
3: I will not make you mad. But I'm going to make some people mad. You can guess who's going to be those some people by the end of the reveal, if you will. There are so many, there are so many terrific wide receivers that could be number 10 on this list. Quite frankly, they are all worthy of it. But I am landing on Chris Olave as 10th on this list.
1: Interesting.
3: He's really friggin' good.
6: Sure is.
3: When he is healthy. And he, you know, hopefully has his guy in Tyler Shuck. Hopefully Shuck's the guy. Okay, because they signed Olave to this big, big fat contract. And he produces. He's done nothing but produce when he is healthy. And he is just a tough cover, man. So I'm putting him 10th on this list right here. And then 9th, just so I can put my head on the pillow because of the... Ohio State receivers that are on this list, plural. I'm putting Nico Collins here, another guy that when healthy, he is a beast. He is an absolute beast. He could be your possession receiver. He can be your physical across the middle receiver. He can be your take the top of the defense off receiver when healthy. And I bought into the Nico Collins hype last year, taking him second round in my draft, that of the league I wanted to win the most. It just didn't work out because he did not stay healthy enough. And they also didn't have enough help for him to potentially not get blanketed. By the way, Tank Dell is back at practice just on this very day. So hopefully some help there is on the way. And they did draft some good young kids there last year. Nico Collins, though, individually, is an absolute beast. And I'm putting here at 9th. He still had a 1,000-yard season last year, despite being hurt. Okay. 8th. I am so loath to put him on this list because he's never done it before. And it puts two receivers from this team on the list. The only team on this list to have two receivers on the list. I'm putting George Pickens here.
6: A little low, but yeah, I like it.
3: Can he do it again, man? Can he? Because what he did last year was so beyond impressive.
1: Sick.
3: And so terrific. And so unstoppable. That this is why the Steelers were being patient. And you got to wonder if they're going to lament losing their patience at the end of the day. But he's got to prove it. And the Cowboys, after having seen what he did last year, were like, yeah, we're just going to franchise tag you. Show it to us again, and then you'll have to put the bag on the table, and then we're going to start staring down the abyss of paying our wide receivers. You know, they're already paying the wide receivers, you think about it, as much as Dak. So it's the most expensive quarterback receiving combination in the National Football League. And he's got to prove that it is worth it for the Cowboys. But that said, I'm putting him at 8th.
1: Okay.
3: And now I'm putting A.J. Brown here. This is a big season for him. This is past performance. This is past performance. And then also just showing you how everything I said about Nico Collins can be said about A.J. Brown. Really can. He can be, you name it.

0: What do you want? And he is perfect for the moment for you, sir.
1: Yes, sir.
0: Perfect for the moment for you. Darake Maye.
1: Let's go.
0: Drake May May.
1: Yeah, buddy.
0: Coming off of his almost MVP season and almost championship season.
1: Nah, that game wasn't close.
0: Well, he still made close. It.
1: Yeah.
0: He still made it. He woke up on a Super Sunday saying, I could be a champion tonight.
2: Yeah. I would love that.
0: There's only two quarterbacks who do that. Starting quarterbacks who do that on any given football Super Sunday. And he was one of them. And what a great move for the Patriots to say, this is the deep ball guy you can have, your 50-50 guy you can have when you are the guy who Kurt Warner says, out of anybody in the NFL throwing a deep ball, it's like a handoff.
1: Yep.
0: And let's go, A.J. Brown. Let's see what happened last year, disproven on the New England turf. I don't mean to turn this into a referendum, but that's what a power rankings is. I'm putting him at 7. And he's not the highest ranked guy with Brown in his last name on this list. You know I called Amon-Ra St. Brown a top 5 receiver long before he started becoming Amon-Ra St. Brown,
2: some guy,
0: the top 5 receiver. And it's ironic that I'm now here saying he's 6th on
1: the list.
0: He's 6th on my list because I cannot put him above any of the 5 that are in my top 5. But he is 5A, okay? I love him. I love what he does, catching the football, making himself presentable, going ahead and shrugging off the bad games and coming back at it and turning himself into what he is.
2: How he goes about his business.
0: Oh, my goodness. So Amon-Ra, the sun god of Detroit, is 6th because I can't put him above CeeDee Lamb, man. CeeDee's 5.
1: Yeah, it might be too low.
0: Might be too low? I don't know about it. Let's see again. But are the Cowboys the only team that have 2 on the list? Mm-hmm. So I thought about I toyed with T. Higgins at 10. But I have to put CeeDee Lamb here at 5. And I understand you're like too low, but you can now get to the portion of this power rankings where I'm going to piss a ton of people off. You ready for it, guys?
2: Because they're going to be mad no matter what you do.
0: Huh?
2: I said those people will be mad.
0: I mean, they all accuse me up there.
1: No, there's.
0: You know where I'm going on this.
1: 4 guys left.
0: Yeah. You know where I'm going on this front, but I'll get to it right here. 4 is Jackson Smith and Jigba, and 3 is Puka. I'm putting Puka above, and I will be straight up with you. In the same way that I thought I was right about Matthew Stafford being the MVP, I did vote for Puka Nacua as Offensive Player of the Year last year because Puka played one fewer game than Jackson Smith and Jigba and wound up being 78 yards shy of tying him for the most yards in the NFL. And Puka Nacua had the most receptions in the NFL last year with a 129. And he had the best yards per game in the NFL last year, 107.2. He and Jackson Smith and Jigba each had 10 touchdowns. Smith and Jigba did have Puka on an average yards per catch, 15.1 to Puka's 13.3. Puka's yards after the catch were 666 yards. That was the most in the National Football League. And he had one fewer game because he missed one. I understand JSN is a Super Bowl champ and the Offensive Player of the Year from last year and fully deserves to be a top 5 wide receiver.
1: He's got the belt.
0: He's got the belt. We'll see what Puka can do. Number 2 on the list, I understand, his stats last year. I'm going to throw out the fact that the quarterback wasn't to his liking or to anybody's liking. Justin Jefferson is 2. Justin Jefferson, let's not forget. Those are the 3 words I'll say about Justin Jefferson. Let's not forget. Because I understand, again, where he is on all of these stats lists of what I just said about why I chose Puka over JSN. Justin Jefferson is number 2. And without doubt, Jamar Chase is the number one receiver.

0: National Football League.
1: Him and Joe Burrow, good luck. Good luck. Ja'Marr Chase is number one. He is, I don't think any argument in what he can do and what he should do if Burrow stays healthy for 17 starts this coming season. So that's my power rankings of NFL wide receivers, brought to you by SoFi. Get your money right. Gents?
2: Yes.
3: I think maybe...
1: Where'd you put CeeDee? You said CeeDee was too low at five. Who do you put him above?
2: Oh, I would have Justin Jefferson five. Oh. I would move everybody up one, put CeeDee four, and have Justin Jefferson five. I think I would have maybe Drake London instead of Chris Olave. That's kind of the only quibble.
1: Okay. I don't know. I mean...
2: They're kind of the same player. They both have extreme talent, and they both have, you know, kind of trouble staying on the field.
1: I hear you. I'll take if I have Olave versus Drake London in a fantasy league, it's tough to argue with Olave's catches. And
2: if we're talking fantasy, I kind of like Olave a little bit better. Just
1: what I'm saying,
2: quarterback situation.
1: Drake London had 68 catches last year. 68,
4: seven touchdowns.
1: No, I know. And Olave had 100. And 9 touchdowns.
2: Yeah, Olave would stay healthy.
1: And 1,163 yards. I mean, it's tough to argue
4: stats
1: with that. It's very tough to argue with that.
4: I mean, I like your list. Like I said, anyone can nitpick and move guy here.
2: I'm super nitpicking.
4: But, yeah, overall.
1: No, I know the 12s are going to be angry with me. I get it. But I'm not going to sit here and go, I'm upset about
4: the guys
1: pissing
4: ahead
1: off
4: of them.
1: The 12s.
4: Well, plus, look who's ahead of him. Puka. Jefferson and Chase, kind of hard to argue.
2: JSN had that awesome kind of first half of the year, and Puka was awesome down the stretch. It was just, you know, kind of flip a coin on those two guys. But I agree, Chase number one.
1: Okay, 844-204-RICH is that number to dial right here on the Rich Eisen Show. 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Did you see last night the Lombard family, George Lombard Sr. and his wife were there watching George Jr. homer and their son in his first minor league start, also homer.
2: Yeah, in single A. That's good. What a wild moment for that family.
1: So I'm wondering, how many times have Christian and Luke scored on the same?
2: Oh, interesting.
1: You know who would have the answer to that? 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
17: Well, we do have beer, we do have beer mustard, and we don't use a brewery in Colorado for our beer.
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0: his wife Lisa and their four sons expanding the McCaffrey Brands family with the launch of McCaffrey's Rocky Mountain granola, as well as mustards and horseradish and all the good stuff, right? That's right here.
1: Yes, and this is all for you. Hopefully,
0: oh, wow.
1: If you really like it, you can talk more about it. If not, just text me.
0: Okay.
1: Yeah, let me know what you think. But I think you'll like it. Yeah, you look healthy. You're in good shape. You've been running?
0: Well, okay. Now, listen, Ed.
2: Easy, Ed.
0: Yes, I've been running. But secondly, did he go higher register with the you look healthy?
2: A little bit.
0: Did you? Because again, we hear on this program, if anybody goes higher register, they got to go higher register to believe what they're saying. Was that just me being particularly sensitive? Like you're like, you look healthy. You know what I mean? Instead
1: no,
0: of
1: no, you do. Well, I was trying.
0: You know, there it just happened.
1: I was trying to set up my joke. Have you been running? Because obviously, you know, run retry. So you know. Not everyone will get that, but I was trying to set that up. But you actually do look healthy. I would say you look like you're in good cardiovascular shape because we're around the same age. You're a young buck. You're a little younger than me.
0: But we're around a month or so.
1: Well, you know, you almost made it to Leo, but you got the crabs. So you're
0: I'm cancer.
1: Yeah.
0: June.
1: And so you almost made it to Leo, but not quite. But you're younger. But you look in good cardiovascular. You might not hit the weight room as much.
0: Thank you. Yeah.
1: Is that accurate?
0: You know, I'm hitting the weight room a little bit more.
1: Okay.
0: But
1: if you have some. You have some tone, but you're not like, you know, the gym rat.
0: That's correct.
1: Which neither am I, by the way.
0: I'm zone tuning for those in the know on the treadmill. I do the zone two to get my heart rate. And I'm fat burning.
1: Well, you're looking good shape.
0: Thank you, sir. I greatly appreciate it. It's only going to get better with the...
3: You look in good shape.
0: Thank you, sir. I appreciate it. Ed McCaffrey here on the Rich Eisen Show. Okay, so let's get into some of the old good days. When you went, how did you go from the Giants to the Broncos?
1: I was cut.
0: You were cut. Is that right?
1: Yeah, I thought I was having a great career. I love New York and love the Giants. Still have some friends that work for the organization.
0: And Dan Reeves was the coach from your last.
1: Yeah, well, you know what? It started out with Bill Parcells. Mm-hmm. I was drafted by Bill Parcells. He gave me the call on draft day.
0: What was that?
1: That was when they only had. I think maybe the first two rounds on the first day of the draft, maybe the first round, I forget. But after
0: the first three rounds.
1: After that, well, I was the last pick of the third round. It was no longer televised at that point. Mm-hmm. And I was waiting around on the Napoleon Dynamite rotary phone for my call. And my buddy kept calling me. I'm like, dude, stop calling me. I keep thinking I'm getting drafted.
0: Yes.
1: And so eventually I thought, you know what? I guess I'll get drafted day two. But I got the call, and Bill Parcells was the coach. But he made it through one mini camp, and then he stepped down, and then Ray Hanley became the head coach. Right. He was there 2 years. Then after going 8-8 and 6-10, he was let go. But I got to play with all those players that were on the Super Bowl team with Lawrence Taylor and Phil Sims and all those guys.
0: Okay, give me your favorite Lawrence Taylor story. What do you got?
1: Well, my first day at camp, I held out for 8 days, which is frowned upon for a third-round draft pick. Over maybe 20 grand. Who knows what it was for, but I held out.
0: Was George Young the guy you were
1: He was. With? George Young was
0: Come
1: there.
0: On.
1: Yeah. So I held out. So I show up to camp, and we were at Fairleigh Dickinson University.
0: Yeah,
1: have and, fun, baby. You know, they set up the locker room in the auxiliary gym, so it's like where they have their intramural sports. And there wouldn't makeshift lockers, and they have the athletic tape with your name written in a Sharpie. And I walk through the locker room, and sure enough, my name's spelled wrong on the athletic tape above my locker. But for some reason, my locker is right between Carl Banks and Lawrence Taylor. Mm. And I'm thinking, I don't know why I'm with the linebackers, but Lawrence Taylor's reputation already precedes him. I'm going to start off with saying he was an incredible teammate, and he was really nice to me, and he's smart and has a good sense of humor.
0: Nice.
1: But I had never met him before. Mm-hmm. So I'm sitting down between LT and Carl, and it's between the first and second practice. Back then, as soon as you signed, you run out and go to practice. So I signed after the first, right before the second, and they're like, get out to practice. So I'm in my locker getting ready to go, and LT's locker is notoriously messy. It's like a disaster. He can't find one of his cleats. So I haven't met these guys yet, and we already know about LT. Everybody knows everything about LT. So he's talking to Carl across my face saying, hey, man, you seen my cleat? And I'm just sitting there minding my own business. I'm this skinny wide receiver from Stanford who just got to the team. And Carl, who's a big dude, he's like 6'5", 6'6", 250. And LT is a good 250. And they're, you know, just won a Super Bowl. And they're two of the best, most ferocious linebackers in the league. And so LT stands up on the other side of me and says, hey, man, did you take my cleat? And I'm thinking, I'm going to get my ass kicked on the first day of practice. I just got here. And he's looking at me like he's seriously going to beat the hell out of me. And then he just slaps me on the back. And, ah, man, I'm just messing with you. I'm like, oh, my Lord. Like, what just happened? And then I kid you.

0: out. We go out to practice, and on one of the first plays of our drill against the defense, he head slaps one of the tight ends, one of the young tight ends on our team, and literally breaks his nose, and the tight end, you know, had to leave the practice. And he's like, "Oh, I'm sorry, man. I didn't mean to do it." So I'm thinking he really is crazy. Like,
1: yeah,
0: I really almost did get my ass kicked. I don't know.
1: Yeah.
0: But he ended up being a great teammate. I really enjoyed my time there. He was really cool to me. But he did scare the living hell out of me on the first day of practice.
1: I bet. So you get cut. And then how did you wind your way to Denver? Which, by the way, talk about, you know, you just mentioned in talking about your granola and your mustards that are sitting here on my desk that, you know, you've moved to Colorado and you've lived there your entire days and that's your home. I bet you were thinking at the time, what's happening in my life? What's happening in my career? Not knowing a life-altering moment for the positive was just about to happen here.
0: Yeah, it turned out to be great.
1: Sure.
0: I mean, long story short, we won 3 Super Bowls in the next 5 years. It worked out pretty well for me.
1: Right.
0: But you know what? It wasn't all luck. I remember once I got cut, Max, who's now coaching for the Chargers, he's a running back coach for the Chargers. Mm-hmm. He's our oldest son. He was 2 months old. So we just moved into a new apartment, and I'm writing down all my goals. You know how you do, like, want to be a starter, want to have so many catches. And I was feeling really good about my position on the team.
1: Mm-hmm.
0: And then I just get a call that they have enough receivers in camp, and we won't be needing to show up to camp. Like, what is my whole world just got rocked. I'm thinking law school, business school. Camp already started for teams, so it's a little late to try to find a team. And I had maybe 4 or 5 options of teams that were looking to potentially bring in a receiver, and the 49ers were one of them. But I made the decision to go to a team I thought could win a Super Bowl. I'm like, you know what? I want to be part of a Super Bowl championship team.
1: Mm-hmm.
0: That was the number one factor that I considered before I selected a team to try out for, because there's no guarantee you're going to make the team. And so I decided I want to try out for the 49ers. I think they're in a good position to potentially win a Super Bowl.
1: 94 they did.
0: Yeah. And so I go out to the team, and there's like 14 receivers in camp. And when I first get there, they put me in a room with like 8 other receivers in bunk beds. If you can believe it, they did that in training camp in the NFL in the 90s. And I had to go to Coach Seifert and say, look, if you don't want me on the team, I get it. But like, there's no way I'm going to room with a bunch of other receivers. People listen to music, stay up at different hours. I'm like, I'm serious about making the team. And I thought he was going to cut me. And then I was really thinking, you know, business school, law school, I'm going to do something. Look for another career. But luckily, William Bar None Floyd was holding out, and there was an empty room. And I ended up with my own room, which was pretty cool, until he signed. But I had sprained my ankle. I played in a charity basketball game. It was kind of good cause, stupid for me to do that. I sprained my ankle. So my ankle's wrapped up like in a cast. We're in Rockland, California. It's like 120 some degrees. I almost got cut, thinking I was going to get cut when I talked to Coach Seifert, but luckily I didn't. And then every day I'm going out to compete for my job.
1: With Jerry Rice?
0: Well, I'm backing up Jerry. I know I'm not going to start, but they only kept 4 receivers. That's unheard of. They keep 4 receivers, and all 4 from the team the year before were on the team, and 2 of them are Jerry Rice and John Taylor.
1: That's right.
0: So really, maybe there's 1 spot or 2 spots between 14 guys competing for these spots. And guess who I have to go up against every day? Deion Sanders, right? So it's like, I'm backing up Jerry Rice. I got to somehow do well against Deion Sanders in practice to be able to make the team. And there's 14 receivers here, and all 4 from the year before. And, you know, I was like, my ankle was killing me. I was like stressed out. But that was a turning point in my life and in my football career. Mm. I remember walking out to practice, and I just started laughing. Like, to myself, like, this is ridiculous. Right. I have a sprained ankle. I got to try to beat Deion Sanders on a good day when you're healthy. Like, you got to go up against Deion. And it's not looking good, but I'm like, I don't even care anymore. I just want to have fun playing football today. And if I beat Deion on 1 slant route, my 2-month-old son's going to hear about it for the rest of his life. In practice.
1: Did you?
0: Oh, yeah.
2: Oh, yeah.
0: I love you, Deion. But I take credit. Deion doesn't give me credit, but I take credit for him being the defensive player of the year that year. He had to go against me in practice every day.
1: That's right, Ed McKinney.
0: So I'll take it. I'm the only one giving myself credit for that. But I was so happy for him.
1: Mm-hmm.
0: Like, he works so hard every day. And like, in some really minuscule small way, I contribute it. So I'm going to take that one. I loosened up.
1: Right.
0: And you know, when you run, you can't be tense. You have to relax.
1: Mm-hmm.
0: I started breathing. I started relaxing. I didn't care about the past, and I didn't care about the future. If I make the team, great. If I don't, great. I'm going to be okay either way. And it allowed me the freedom to relax and play better. You run faster. You're quicker. You breathe better. You don't get as tired. And in that moment, I became a better football player. I was a better player as a backup for the Niners. And then because I didn't get in the games that much, Mike Shanahan, who was our offensive coordinator, took note, and he barely talked to me all year long. By the way, he has to get in the Hall of Fame. I don't know if you have a Hall of Fame vote, but if you do, Mike Shanahan. Well, Hall of Fame. We've waited too long, but anyway.
1: It's
0: a running joke at this point, but he'll get in. It's just a matter of when. But anyway, he noticed me in practice. So for all those people who don't think people are watching, they're watching. Right. The people that matter are watching what you do when no one else is watching. And so he noticed, and I really loved playing for him. I thought he was an offensive genius. I saw what he did with the 49ers. We blew out the Chargers in the Super Bowl, and we ran right through the season. Dallas was a tough game.
1: The Super Bowl was the NFC champion.
0: Right.
1: And by the way, I was there as a local reporter for KRCR-TV in Redding, California.
0: Really?
1: Yes, I was I was shooting the video just as Steve Young ran underneath the goalpost. Like, I kind of look at the NFL Films footage of him, you know, like celebrating to try and pause if you could see me in my, you know, my jacket and tie with a 3/4-inch camera on my shoulder. I was there. That was the Super Bowl, Ed.
0: Yeah, it was.
1: That was the Super Bowl.
0: It was a great game, and I know they had battled a few years before that, and finally the Niners came out. But, you know, Steve Young was so great to me. I was only there 7 months, and I have friendships that have lasted a lifetime. That was such a well-run organization and such wonderful coaches and players on that team. Harris Barton took me in under his wing.
1: Right.
0: Bart Oates had come from the Giants to play for the 49ers. So I got there, but I felt like I had a ton of friends and people that were really cool to me. And it was such a great atmosphere. So many Hall of Fame players, and it was such a magical season. And so I got to live my dream of being part of a Super Bowl champion. And I got to see what greatness looked like. That was a great team. That was greatness.
1: So Mike took you to Denver?
0: Took me to Denver. And I had an option. I could have signed a couple other places, but you know, back then, you know, it was really good money for the time at like $136,000 for the season. But after moving expenses and everything else, you're playing for free, basically. And so it wasn't about the money. I just wanted to be on a championship team. Mm-hmm. And so I knew what Mike had done. And Jack Elway was my college coach when I first got to Stanford. So I had met John at breakfast when we played CU one morning. And John was a legend. He was a Stanford guy. But
1: yeah.
0: I'm like, I want to play with John Elway, and I want to play for Mike Shanahan. So I didn't really know a lot of other people, but those were the two reasons I wanted to play in Denver. Mm. And thank goodness that was the right decision, because I got to play with some of the greatest players and coaches. And we got to win our first Super Bowl, and then we won another one. And it was such a magical run. But it all started with adversity, right? It all started with getting cut, and then it started with me surrendering to just be the best I could be and let fate take care of itself. And then, you know, following the right people and trying to select the right organization, right coach, right players to play with. And it just was a magical 5-year run. But the memories we created in Denver, every single day of my life, I talked to someone about Super Bowl 32, or they asked me a question about Coach Shanahan or John Elway. And it just has, I never thought of that. Like, when you're a kid, you think of catching passes in the Super Bowl or winning a championship, but you don't think of like how your life is affected for the rest of your life.
1: Mm-hmm.
0: And then with my kids playing, it's made it even more special.
1: Well, I mean, what a life lesson you just gave, Ed, is that your biggest moments can come out of what you consider, or what everyone else around you and the rest of the world considers, failure.
0: Yeah.
1: Failure is the best teaching tool and the best moment for you to sit down and go, this ain't it. This is not defining me. I got this. And it takes a reserve. It takes a certain certain excellence within you that you either wake up with sometimes or you don't. And by the way, Rod Smith should be in the Hall of Fame too.
0: Yes, thank you.
1: And TD's already there. Pat Bowlen, obviously, may he rest. I love that man. He helped birth NFL Network. He could not have been a bigger supporter of NFL Network his entire time, while, you know, in his remaining days from the NFL Network to when he passed. And you're right. I mean, Mike Shanahan is the man. Can you stay to the end of the hour?
0: Because yeah.
1: I have so many other questions.
0: Well, Rich, you know, I don't know. I got places.
1: I don't know. I have no idea. You know, granola doesn't sell itself. I have no idea what you got left. But I do want to take a break. I need your favorite Elway story, and obviously I want to talk about your kids who are playing in the NFL right now.
0: Let's do it.
1: Okay, that's Ed McCaffrey right here on the Rich Eisen Show. Don't go anywhere. We're back with more with Ed. Rich Eisen here. We talk a lot about battles in sports. Teams battling through adversity, athletes fighting for every yard. The toughest warriors I've ever seen, though, are

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18: And if you can help, you help. If not, you just cheer them on and hope for the best. And you're happy that they're pursuing their dreams, doing what they want to do. And so with my kids, they've just always loved football. They've always just taken to it right out the gate.
19: Well, it's not only just, you know, you played in a Super Bowl, won three of them, and now you're watching your son Christian having played in a Super Bowl. But he's also playing in a Super Bowl for the team you won a Super Bowl.

0: with for the first time in your career. For the son of the coach, you won two other ones.
1: That doesn't happen too often.
0: That's crazy, yeah. Man. Like it's Mike's kid and your kid.
1: Yeah.
0: You know, trying to get the same goal of what you did when you were a Niner and then what you did when you were a Bronco and with Mike. It's nuts.
1: Sometimes I feel like I'm on the Truman Show, right? Like, is this the real world? Like, the world's bigger than that, right?
0: Uh-huh.
1: But it's amazing how it worked out. I knew Kyle when he was the ball boy for the 49ers. And even though he gets credit for babysitting Christian, that was mostly Crystal.
0: Okay.
1: That did the babysitting.
0: Right.
1: But, and then he went with Mike to the Broncos. You see all those pictures of him holding. So he's grown up a football life, right? He grew up the son of a coach and has been involved with the team since the time he could walk. And so is Christian. He was in the locker room playing Power Rangers with Rod Smith and Shannon Sharp and my teammates and, you know, high-fiving John Elway after games. And he grew up in this football life. But that's no guarantee. The percentage of pro players whose kids play pro are minuscule, mm-hmm. right? It's not like it's a hall pass to the NFL.
0: Let alone for the son of the coach that you won three Super Bowls with.
1: I don't know if that's ever happened, really.
0: I can't imagine. Yeah. I can't imagine. And anytime I speak with Christian and to people who play with Christian, they talk about, we pick it up from him, his remarkable work ethic. His best weapon could be what's between his temples and what beats in his chest. Ed, where does he get that from?
1: I think he was born with it. He's always loved sports. He's always loved football. Mm-hmm. He's one of those kids that is very self-aware. And if he loves something, he's all in. He can't get enough of it.
0: Mm-hmm.
1: And if he doesn't, he wants nothing to do with it. So luckily, for football, he's all in. Like, he loves it. And he's a student of the game. He's always studying, always trying to find ways to get better. He's always been super competitive. Luckily, he had a great big brother in Max who let him tag along with him and his older friends. So he's always competing with older kids. But some of it is just, you know, innate ability. Like, he was born with the ability to anticipate and with vision.
0: Mm-hmm.
1: And, like, that's not something we often talk about. You talk about 40-yard dashes and bench presses. But, like, the great athletes in every sport have the ability to anticipate, and they see things differently. The game slows down for them, and he's been blessed with that. He just has been.
0: Well, I mean, not for you to speak on his behalf, but I'm about to ask you to do that. He's the magical age of 30 now as a running back, and you know the conversations about running backs who hit 30. I'm sure he's acutely aware of that. Is that something that's a fire lit under him, do you think, for this?
1: He's always been a competitor, and in a weird way, even though he's been the best at what he does for many, many years, he always has a chip on his shoulder. And I think it helps to have a chip on your shoulder, to always feel like you have to prove something. It's to other people, it's to your coaches and teammates, but really it's to yourself. Mm-hmm. You know, prove to yourself that you can do the things people say you can't do. You know that in your profession. It's football. It's every line of work that anybody has. You always feel like you got to prove yourself. I was probably in the best shape of my life in my 30s. I was getting in better shape in my 30s. Unfortunately, I had an injury at like 33, maybe.
0: Right.
1: But I felt in incredible shape. And Christian started playing the game early. He was 20 when he got in the league, maybe 21, first year in the league. And then he trains like crazy. And there's been a boatload of running backs who have had 1,000-yard seasons and been offensive players of the year after the age of 30. You know, if you want to get into the topic of running backs, first of all, the average career in the NFL is 3 years.
0: I know, so, right.
1: And they talk about the average length of receivers versus running backs, and it's 2.6 versus 2.3 years. So what are we talking about? There's no metrics at all or data that suggests that the elite running backs are less productive than elite any other position. And we're not talking about every running back or every receiver or every edge rusher. The elite players are elite for a reason. And because of, you know, franchise tags and salary cap restrictions for running backs, they really drew the short stick when it comes to the salaries they're making in the NFL.
0: No doubt about it.
1: Right, so it's
0: you're
1: like...
0: You're preaching the choir
1: It's unbelievable. But I will say this about Christian. He's very self-aware. And football means the world to him. So he wants to be the best player he can be for his teammates and for his coaches and for himself. And he does everything he possibly can. There's, you know, I don't want to say that he works harder than ever. There's a lot of guys that work hard. There's a lot of guys that work smart. There's a lot of guys that come out of pocket to do everything they can to be the best player they can for their team. And he's one of those guys. So he will leave no stone unturned in terms of his preparation, and he will be ready to go. So, and he will play with a chip on his shoulder all the time. That's how he's wired.

0: Age 30, man, he's made it. Not bad for a guy that was from Stanford, apparently couldn't run between the tackles and wasn't a good teammate because he didn't
1: remember when they
0: ball
1: used
0: game.
1: To say
0: I remember
1: that?
0: All of that insanity, Ed. I remember all of that.
1: Yeah.
0: Then he shows up at the combine and runs the route tree better than any wide receiver that was at the combine. I remember that, too. And let's talk about Luke. He's in a launch position as well right
1: Thank
0: now.
1: Thank you. Yeah, he's going into year three. He's having a good camp. Coach Quinn does a phenomenal job with that team.
0: He's
1: going
0: to have an opportunity
1: to
0: step up, man. I mean, like, they need weapons for Jaden Daniels here. I mean, I know that there's, you know, McLaurin, the OG, but Luke's got a shot to really
1: I'm really proud of him. I think Coach Quinn does a great job of creating competition within the team, but also building a pretty solid culture.
0: Yeah.
1: So the guys love playing for Coach Quinn, and Luke's getting an opportunity. It's a great receivers room. They all get along. They all work really hard. They all have different skill sets.
0: Right.
1: And so he's going to have an opportunity again in life. Everybody knows there's no guarantees, but he's having a really good camp. Jaden is looking sharp. I was at camp the other day.
0: Okay.
1: And he was on fire, very efficient, spreading the ball out all around the field. And so I'm hoping that's a good harbinger for what's to come. And Jaden's a special player. But Luke's getting a lot of playing time, and he's getting a chance to compete during camp. And he's fired up, too. He's the youngest of four boys.
0: Mm-hmm.
1: So when you talk about a chip on the shoulder.
0: Yep.
1: Right, he's getting the last turkey leg at the dinner table. You know what I'm saying? Like he's scrapping. He's been a scrapper his whole life, and so he's a competitor, which is why I think he fits really well with that team.
0: I appreciate you dropping the word harbinger. By the way, that is a Stanford man right there, and I know what harbinger means because Stanford is the Michigan of the West. And so, in the couple minutes I have left here, the best and the worst. Teammate babysitters for your children.
2: Oh, man.
0: The best.
1: Oh.
0: Teammate babysitters.
2: And why is the answer Lawrence Taylor for both?
1: Yeah.
0: Well, oh, man. Max was just a little baby.
2: That's true.
0: Okay.
1: Well.
0: Best and worst. I got 2 minutes here.
1: Yeah, no.
0: You're a radio man.
1: You know, there's a couple. Rod Smith was great in the locker room. They used to hang out around my locker and we were next to each other. But we actually had, there's some names people may or may not know, but Jake Plummer. Oh. Once dressed up as Santa Claus and came into our house. Bill Musgrave babysat the kids. And so we did have a couple of guys that actually came over the house and did watch and hang out with the kids and throw the football around in the backyard.
0: Okay, so the teammate that you said, hey, guess who's coming over to babysit, and Lisa's like, who?
1: Yeah.
0: Really, what?
1: No, Lisa knows him, but...
0: Who, like really, who's coming over?
1: And, it was Lisa's idea. Like, someone has to dress up and come over and surprise the kids.
0: Okay,
1: it's usually her idea. Any of the creative ideas that we have in our family are her. Worst, I'm not going to throw the worst under the bus, but it did involve driving a motorized vehicle into and through our garage door. that was the worst.
0: Well, now I need the
1: hoop. And they pretended like it didn't happen.
0: It's decades later.
1: Like
0: the statute.
1: Like the hole just magically. I mean, like, did something happen? No, nothing happened.
0: Statute's done.
1: I can't do it. I can't throw people.
3: Sounds like.
0: It reminds me. Yeah, it sounds like. Yeah.
3: Nope, their numbers.
1: I can't do it to them.
0: All right. Everybody check out the McCaffrey Rocky Mountain Granola. 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Thank you for coming on here.
1: Thank
0: really
1: you so
0: appreciate
1: much.
0: It. That
1: it's
0: is Ed
1: honor.
0: McCaffrey right here on the Rich Eisen Show. 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
0: Running backs should be paid because of what these guys do.
16: Earlier on the show, three-time Super Bowl champion receiver Ed McCaffrey. Coming up, Commanders radio analyst London Fletcher. Actor Anthony Michael Hall. And now, it's Rich Eisen.
0: Hour number two of the Rich Eisen Show is on the air. That was a delight with Ed McCaffrey.
2: It really was.
0: I shouldn't have said that with a higher register.
2: No, I'm also half done a bag of granola already.
0: I was about to say to you, you are a granola eater.
2: I love granola, so the fact that he delivered some and left some here, and like I said, this will be gone in like an hour.
0: Okay, so which one did you choose?
2: You know what? Lauren recommended the blueberry lemon sunrise, so that's what I did.
0: Okay.
2: And it is fantastic.
0: And it is... I mean, if you could have a taste of something that's like a sunrise, does it taste like the sunrise?
2: It sure does. Yeah.
0: I mean, that's a conscious decision, right? I mean, let's put the word sunrise.
2: I don't know what a lemon sunrise is, but it does have a blueberry lemon flavor, and I really enjoy it.
0: I'm glad you're enjoying the fruits of this show's labor of having free granola.
2: If it's free, it's for me. You know what I mean? Give me three.
0: Okay. Remember that golf outing I told you about?
2: Uh-oh.
0: Where I won not one, but two skins?
2: Oh, yeah, with Wyndham Clark.
0: Wyndham Clark was sitting right next to me. And there it is. There's a photograph of me having the cash of not one, but two skins, despite me having no business sitting next to Wyndham Clark anywhere,
2: or
0: let alone winning cash and opening it up and celebrating with Wyndham Clark, who then went on to win Byron Nelson, and then the United States Open after that. So I do take credit for that. Wow. Do you know who was sitting directly across from me? Almost could have taken that photograph. It's our next guest, London Fletcher.
2: Hey, whoa. Hey.
0: Right, London?
19: Hey. Right? Oh, yeah. Hey, that was a great, great outing, Rich. I don't know if you remember that day, Wyndham, I think the next day, Wyndham was going to play at Shinnecock at the practice round.
0: Yeah.
19: And he said... He had already played it once before, and then he said he was going to win it. He called his shot to us that night at dinner.
0: He did. And I thought it might have been the alcohol talking to me. but instead, he did do it. We invited him to play with us the following day, and he's like, nah, I really should play Shinnecock. And then I swear to you.
2: That's amazing.
0: I'm not wrong, right, true. London?
19: No, you are not wrong. But the fact that he said, I'm going to win it. And his caddy felt the same way. And then he went out and did it. I was like, man.
0: Damn.
19: He just knew where his game was at that point in time.
0: I took credit for it, though, because that's me. You know what I mean? Like, he was inspired by my victory for cash. It's basically.
19: Rich, did you tell the guys that I think you were getting called a sandbagger when you won the skins? Because you're like, oh, I'm not that good of a golfer.
0: I'm not.
19: You also hit the furthest shot left-handed. With your opposite hand.
0: I forgot about that.
19: Yes,
2: what?
19: Yes.
0: Yes. We had a competition on the driving range of who could hit the furthest shot the other way.
2: Okay.
0: That's not your dominant hand.
19: Non-dominant hand, yes.
0: Thank you, London, for reminding me. I hit one like 225 left-handed. I did. I woke up dangerous. I was Baker Mayfield that day.
2: Wow.
0: I woke up dangerous that day. But you can confirm too, London, before we get to the football conversation here, that I stood up in front of the group that included you to say basically that I was one of two people who knows what it's like to win money playing golf at the table.
19: You did. You did do that. And all we could do is just sit there and take it because I didn't win any money that day. So I couldn't say anything. And you were you won multiple skins that day.
0: And by the way, despite my impaired moment, admittedly, I did say that word and then wanted to just take a look. I'm like, how's London taking this right now across the table? How's London? Where's London? Oh, there he is. Yeah. How's he taking it? How are you doing otherwise? Everything good?
19: Doing great, man. Doing great. Not playing as much golf right now because the football season is upon us.
0: It's great.
19: Training camp is here, so... I'm excited about the Commander season and ready to get this 2026 season going.
0: Well, let's jump into it here because we just had Ed McCaffrey here in studio, and he said he was just at Commander's training camp, you know, watching Luke get ready for the season. And he said Jaden Daniels looked superb, terrific.
19: Mm-hmm.
0: You can confirm this, London?
19: I can't confirm this. Jaden Daniels is looking awesome. He's healthier. Obviously, had to deal with some injuries last season.

0: He looks phenomenal, looks in great physical shape, but also in a great mental space. There's going to be a new offense that the Commanders will have this year. David Blah, he's the first-year offensive coordinator. Be a lot more under center for Jaden in this offense, a lot more play action, use his athleticism, be able to run the ball a little bit more effectively out of the from under center. And those should open up things in the passing game from Jaden. But he definitely looks phenomenal, has a great command of his offense, even though it's early in training camp. And I'm looking forward to seeing him just continue to get better each day as this season progresses.
1: Well, I mean, the question is who else is going to catch the football? And I would say the same thing to Ed if he was sitting right here, and that's the question. Who's catching it? And is Jaden Daniels going to stay healthy? You know, that's it. Those are the two questions pretty much about the pass.
0: Yeah, no, that's definitely a question that people have. When you look at our receiving corps, we know we have a number one guy in Terry McLaurin. He dealt with injuries as well, had the holdout or hold in in training camp last season, and then when he finally got that contract solved, ended up having some health issues. That's behind him. He looks like he's rejuvenated by this offense and rejuvenated by not having to deal with the contract situation this season. We drafted a kid named Antonio Williams, a rookie out of Clemson, in the third round. He's a shifty guy, maybe he'll play like a Amon-Ra St. Brown type of role. He can he'll be more of a slot receiver. He's been unguardable in training camp so far. And then you got some guys, Trey Burks, who was a former first round draft pick for the Tennessee Titans, that they're hoping maybe he can find his footing. He came on last year, he was picked up and did some good things for us. Has a full offseason with the team now. And they brought back De'Ami Brown, who had a great playoff run for us back in 24. He's more of a vertical threat guy. And there's some other guys. You mentioned McCaffrey with his son Luke. He's starting to make some waves in training camp. Has had two really good days of practice the last couple of days. And, you know, you never know if we're going to add somebody down the stretch. But I think collectively, and also I have to mention Chigga Conquo, who they signed, a tight end from the Tennessee Titans. He's a pass catching tight end. He'll be able to work some matchups that they would be favorable for them and for him. So he's another guy that they'll lean heavily on as a pass catcher for this Washington Commanders receiving corps.
1: And is it Kroski Merritt time? Bell count.
0: Bill Kroski Merritt.
1: Is it him?
0: Yes. You know, Bill did a lot of really good things as a rookie last season. Rushed for, I think, maybe either about 800 yards or a little over 800 yards. He'll be a guy, probably it'll be a running back by committee. You got a Rashad White who was signed as a free agent, former teammate of Jaden in college at Arizona State. And then we drafted a kid out of Penn State, Fatman Allen, who's Penn State's all-time leading rusher. And he did this in a shared running back situation, more of a bigger back, probably more of your short yardage goal line running back, but he's very effective as well. So, but Kroski Merritt, he'll have a role. And then you look at White and then also, Allen. So it'll probably be a running back by committee type of situation from that running back standpoint.
1: And then lastly, you know, in terms of, reunions for college teammates, Ayuk, Instagram his way out of that one, London.
0: Yeah. That's, you know, it's an unfortunate situation with him because I look at it like this. He fought so hard to get that contract, get that money from the San Francisco 49ers and to give it back to them. Full details, but whatever. They voided his guaranteed money and now he hasn't done himself any favors with his social media posts. And, you know, I don't know. I know he doesn't have an agent. I don't know who's advising him, but you would just wish that somebody that he respected could get in his ear and say, hey, man, you first of all, you need to report to get that situation resolved because you're on a suspended list. And until you report, your situation is not resolved with the San Francisco 49ers. You can't find another team until he reports. Maybe he just wants to let a little bit more time pass. But I don't know that Washington, if he does become available – would look to add him. I'm not there with

0: Adam Peters and Dan Quinn and know what they're thinking, but he definitely hasn't done himself any favors with the social media stuff.
1: How does Sonny Styles look, London?
0: As advertised.
1: Okay. Yeah, for real?
0: Yes. Really? Yes, and I know you're a Michigan guy. And you it's saw a lot of him. Oh, at Ohio State, but
1: I'm very happy to see him in burgundy and out of scarlet, sir.
0: Yeah, I mean, 6'5". There was a play. Damn. He filled a hole right away. First play, 11-on-11, just coming downhill. The athleticism is there. The size, the mental makeup. I actually played with Sonny's dad, Lorenzo Styles. Yes,
1: you did it
0: in Rams, St. Louis.
1: Right?
0: With the Rams. I was his rookie. And so he comes from great football pedigree. His brother obviously got drafted. Lorenzo Styles Jr. got drafted to, I think it's Tampa Bay Buccaneers, or maybe it was the Saints. I can't remember. But with Sonny, he's scratching the surface because he's only been playing a linebacker position for 2 years, but he's very mature, extremely cerebral player. We know about the athleticism and just the things that he's going to be able to do in this new Durante Jones defense. I mean, you can line him up outside. He can rush off the edge. You can bring him up the middle, have him play in the passing game. There's so many things that you can do with a guy like Sonny that the sky's the limit. I can't wait to see him just untap all that potential that he has.
1: Well, he's only 1,385 career tackles away from passing you on the list, London. That's all he's got to do is tackle somebody 1,385 times. Are you aware, gents, that there's only one human being with more tackles in the history of the National Football League than the guy on the screen, or at least on the right? London and I have 1,384 career tackles combined. His name is Ray Lewis. That's it. London, that is it.
0: Yes.
1: So, I mean, 16 years you played in the league as well. To what do you owe your longevity, do you think?
0: Man, just, you know, first of all, the way God made me, I think I was kind of built to play football. Got a, you know, strong lower half and never had any crazy fluke injuries. Did a great job of taking care of myself. Also, I sat out of a game in high school for an injury. I had an ankle injury, and I was miserable, man. I was like, I'm on the sideline and watching my teammates have fun. And I was like, man, if I could help it, I'm never sitting out another game. And that was, you know, I was fortunate enough to never miss a game during my 16-year career in the National Football League. But great trainers, training staff, and PT people, and also the team that took care of me, but also just my dedication and my commitment to my teammates, to the teams that I played for, and just to the game of football. I love everything about the game of football, from the meetings, the practice, the preparation, the games. I mean, when I was in it, I was consumed by it. I gave it everything I had.
1: You know, and you're not a stat compiler either, London. You're on the ballot for the Hall of Fame for the first time, and rightfully so, and you should stay there for as long as it takes for you to finally get in, because you deserve it. And I'm not just saying that because you watched me win money at Skins and laugh about it. You know, year 12 was when you made your first Pro Bowl, and you made it 4 years in a row after that. And so you peaked, you know, at the end of your career too, unless you were just overlooked pretty much.
0: I was overlooked those the prior 11 seasons, Rich. You know, right now on my resume, it has 4 Pro Bowls. I mean, I very easily should have 10 or 12 Pro Bowls.
1: 158 tackles,
0: yeah.
1: And your fourth of 5 years with the Bills.
0: Yeah, I just, as we know, the Pro Bowl is not a exact science, especially, you know, the way it is now. Right. There's the fan element. There's the popularity element. So I should have way more Pro Bowls on my resume. And then All Pros, you know, there were times where I definitely was deserving of a more All Pro team that I didn't make it. But as I look at the Hall of Fame, and there are, you know, current NFL, current middle linebackers in the Hall of Fame, or future Hall of Famers, middle linebackers, I'm as deserving or as even more deserving than some of the guys that are currently in the Pro Football Hall of Fame that played the middle linebacker position. It's just a matter of when, not if. And, you know, I look forward to when I make it to Canton.
1: Well, you know, I've worked with and have become close friends, and honored to be able to say that, of, you know, a

0: couple of your teammates from St. Louis, London, you know, and Marshall and Kurt, they love you, man. You know, and Aeneas also, he's in the Hall of Fame. Isaac Bruce is in the Hall of Fame. Orlando Pace is in the Hall of Fame from that championship team. And they all speak, you know, highly of you. And that was your first, you know, year starting all the games as you did. You know, it was your second year in the league. What was that like when Trent Green went down and Kurt stepped in, London? What was that?
1: I'll say this: when Trent went down, there was a lot of kind of, man, what just happened here? Is our season ruined? Because Trent was a big free agent acquisition for us at that time. He came over with Mike Marsh from, ironically, the Washington Redskins. Mm-hmm. Marsh was the passing game coordinator with the Washington Redskins, and then he became the offensive coordinator at St. Louis, and Trent was his handpicked quarterback. So when he got injured, man, it was like, man, that was a big blow to what we thought our team would be. But then Kirk, he came out of nowhere. You know, Dick Vermeil had great confidence in him. He was going into the season as a number two guy anyway, so that shows you what type of belief Dick Vermeil had in him. And then he came out playing extremely well. We rallied around him, and next thing you know, as the season progressed, we just got gained a lot of confidence. And before you know it, man, we were hosting that Lombardi Trophy. But it was just a great team effort. We had it was the offense, you know, greatest show on turf. But defensively, we're top five in a lot of major categories in that year. Scored a lot of. Didn't give up a lot of points. I think we may have been number one rushing defense in the league. Got a lot of takeaways, returned kicks and punts for touchdowns. So it was a total team effort that led us to that Super Bowl win back in 1999.
0: Pardon me for not knowing. Were you on the field for that final play where they wound up a yard short?
1: I was.
0: Me through that one. Snap to finish.
1: Yeah, so, you know, it's at that point, they're driving and – Steve McNair, he was just hurting us so much with his
0: ability to. He was unreal. Yes, that game, London.
1: Yeah, unreal. And so the call that we made, it was one of our, you know, base kind of defensive nickel plays, sub plays, where kind of like a day one, day two type of defensive play, where I was man to man. We had man to man, but also combinations with the between the safeties, linebackers, corners, things like that. And I had Eddie George. Man, he flares out to the flat, and I'm kind of looking at him, but I'm also worried about Steve tucking it and running because of the defense, there wasn't going to be anybody in the middle of the field. Mike Jones had the tight end man-to-man. I had the running back man-to-man, and you know, so if he decided to run with that football, there was a good chance that he may have scored based on the defensive call. But you know, Mike and the safeties and the corners, they made a great combination call. And when they threw that ball to Dyson, Mike came off just as he was supposed to do and made a form tackle and was and allowed us to win that football game. From my angle though, I couldn't tell whether Dyson had scored or not, and it wasn't until my teammates ran on the field and then the confetti came down that I realized we had won the Super Bowl. But it was just, man, just a phenomenal experience.
0: So from your angle, you had no idea if Dyson had creased the end zone or not, huh? You had
1: no because I was in the in the defensive right, kind of close to that sideline. The right sideline. Yeah.
0: How about, do you think the Titans would have gone for two?
1: I don't think so. That wasn't popular back then. You know, it wasn't in like in vogue like it is now, where you're going for two. The analytics and all that stuff was not where it is today. I think they with Jeff Fisher being the type of coach he was, I think he'd kick it, go for overtime, and feel like they had the momentum. And we were also kind of gassed defensively.
0: I bet.
1: So I think they would kick the extra point and went to overtime.
0: Last one for you, London Fletcher. Best middle linebacker in the game right now is?
1: Man, I think Fred Warner, he jumps out right away because of the – I know he missed last season.
0: Yep.
1: But his ability to make plays in a passing game, make effective game, stopping a run, things like that. He's a guy that jumps out to me offhand. And you put me on the spot. I didn't have an opportunity to think about that. But Fred Warner is the guy that that really jumps off to me. And I also love the linebacker out in Seattle. And I draw a blank. He came from the Rams, number 53. He makes a lot of plays too. His name slips me right now, but I really like his. I think it's Jones. Maybe his last name Jones. Is Jones.
0: He came. Oh yeah, and you don't want to cross him when it comes to talking mess about Sam Darnold.
1: He
0: famously Jones, let you know.
1: He's really good as well. I like both those guys.
0: Okay, look at you going deep down.
2: Ernest Jones.
0: Yes, Ernest Jones.
2: Fourth.
0: Hey, listen, London. I appreciate the time here. I didn't mean to put you on the spot, but you know.
1: That's all good.
0: You know, that's why they pay me the big bucks to win skins and put you on the spot. You know what I'm saying? Yeah. Thanks for the time. Really greatly appreciate it. And let's do this more often. I'll hit you up, London. Thanks again.
1: All right, thanks.
0: That's London Fletcher, one of the all-time greats. The only one with more tackles in the history of the National Football League is Ray Lewis.
2: He averaged 135 tackles everywhere.
0: Oh, and Bills fans like Hoskins remembers him. When he got to the Bills, Bruce Smith had just left, by the way, to go to Washington. And then, of course, he went to Washington and is one of the, you know, and then that's when he started getting recognized. I guess sometimes you got to go to the East Coast.
2: Yeah.
0: That sort of thing.
2: Or sometimes you leave the East Coast.
0: And by the way, pop that photograph up one more time. Look at Tirico there with the mic to Kurt, and look at Marshall behind him. That was the moment.
3: That game was wild.
0: Again, Al Michaels at the mic for that one. 1 yard shy. Steve McNair was absolutely winning that football game.
2: Seemed
0: I thought to myself as they're driving down the field. Yep. Absolutely winning the football game. He was amazing. So great.
2: Yeah. Such a shame.
0: He was so great. But as Kurt would never point out because he's too nice. Who's holding the Lombardi?
2: Yeah, 1 yard short.
0: Okay. That was unbelievable. 844-204-RICH is the number to dial right here on the Rich Eisen Show. 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

0: 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Okay. Nick in Toronto, Canada has been hanging on. What's up, Nick? How are you, sir?
1: To be honest, I've been better, Rich. How are you?
0: All right. What's going on, Nick? How can we help?
1: Well, I called in for a bro hug.
0: Okay.
1: Diehard Falcons fan. It's weird, actually. Today, I called in for a hug, and you were hyping up Olave over Drake London, and then Ed McCaffrey's on, and that was like the first Falcons game I really watched.
0: Mm.
1: So that took me to a place.
0: Okay. Well, I think you're referring to what Jalen Walker, last year's first round selection, blew out his knee. It's official. It's an ACL that he suffered in practice.
1: Yeah, he's done.
0: He's done for the year. And James Pierce, who knows what's going to happen with him. Your other first round selection last year, those two guys basically breathed life into a dormant for a long time Falcons pass rush that might be going back to being dormant. Is that what you're referring to, Nick?
1: That's a big part of it. Okay. I was in a rough place last year, sports-wise, when the season ended.
0: Come on, now your team made it to the last strike of the World Series when nobody expected that to happen.
1: I was at Game 6, Rich.
0: Okay,
1: I know.
0: Sir. All right. All right, so I know I'm not helping verbally.
2: Yeah.
0: So hold on a minute. Before we give the bro hug, Hoskins, you said that there is a soundbite of Bijan Robinson talking about how happy he is about his new contract, right? Do we have that soundbite? Let's play this for Nick in Toronto, please. Roll it.
3: For the process, just like my teammates and everybody kind of just behind me and just telling me, you know, it's going to get done. Like, it's going to be great. And then obviously my agent, Nicole, she's always just told me during this process, like, you know, it could look a lot of different ways, but, you know, if you just stay who you are throughout the whole thing and, you know, make sure that you're just, you know, it might get stressful, but if you just continue to put the smile on your face, like, everything will be all right. So when it did get done, like, she called me and we were just super happy for what was about to happen and how it did happen and the whole process for it. As y'all can probably tell, like, I was itching, boy. Like, I was on that sideline, like, bro, like, I got to get out there. But when it got done, like, it was a cool moment for all of us.
0: Nick, you good? I mean, there's your guy. He's happy. The Falcons did it right.
1: It's big. Look,
0: huh?
1: Look, at the end of last year, we had the coach with the short pants still. I'm glad we got rid of him. I wasn't sure our big three would have any reason to re-sign in Atlanta. Drake, Pitts, Bijan, you know. Why not just be the farm team for the rest of the NFL normal?
0: Nope.
1: But we locked them up. I was in a great place. You know, I've been watching my daughters dominate soccer.
0: Okay.
1: My golf game's in a good shape
0: right now.
1: I got really hyped up yesterday when I saw the contract come in. And then, boom, just like the Falcons roller coaster with no safety belt, our season's done.
0: It's not. Nick in Toronto. Nick in Toronto. Your season's not done. The season's not over, right? You got that. That's one of the first drops in the history of the Rich Eisen Show. It's been lost. That's how old it is.
1: Jim Mora Senior. Before Rich, the Falcons can't go anywhere unless we have any type of defense.
0: Nick, are you basically saying you're not going to feel better until we give you the famous bro hug? Is that what you're saying, Nick? It's okay. You can be.
1: It'll help.
0: Okay, here we go. Arms extended. There's the hug, tap, tap, and then we separate. And now give me the drop.
4: The season is not over.
0: Okay. That's Jim Morrissey. That's from the NFC South. Thank you.
1: Oh, Nick. I know.
0: Nick, be well. That's Nick in Toronto. Nick. There he goes.
5: Keep your head up.
0: We're here for everybody whenever you need a bro hug. Man. Quick hug, tap, tap, and then we disengage.
5: And beat it.
0: That's how it works. It is like, okay, hey, we used two first-round picks. We are going to finally fix this pass rush. It is fixed. One is definitely going to get suspended, it feels like. And the other is done for the season with an injury. Yes. So year two is already imploded, which is terribly unfortunate, to say the least. But Pitts coming off a career year, Drake London and Bijan Robinson, and you locked them up. They're all good, right? They're all paid, and they're all good.
2: I just saw a nice Tua throw on Twitter here.
0: Okay.
2: It looks good.
0: Okay. Oh, you went higher register. You went higher register. So the best ball fantasy league that we are in that I won last year.
2: You won?
0: I did.
2: Oh.
0: I did. Going away. Like, friggin' high-stepped. Well, I mean, it's what happens when you get Puka and Jackson Smith and Jigba on your team.
2: Yeah.
0: As I did.
2: Yeah, you had a good draft.
0: So you know, you draft and you this is the league where you draft and that's it. There's no rosters. Your roster is your roster,
2: no
0: and the
2: moves.
0: Computer puts in the best ball players.
2: Yeah, no trades, per week. No
0: nothing,
2: pickups,
0: nothing. Yeah, it just takes forever to draft because Joe Latrullio, the commissioner, gives you 8 hours to choose a pick.
2: It takes about 2 weeks to finish this draft.
0: 8 hours.
2: Yeah.
0: And who got the first overall pick in this draft this year? Would that be?
5: Oh, that would be your boy TJ Jefferson.
0: And who got the second overall pick in the draft this year? You did.
5: Yeah.
0: Because you guys were on the same team and now you're separated.
2: Yeah, Joe offered to separate.
0: Joe offered to separate and expand the league.
5: Yeah. I wanted to stay together. I found out in an email that we had broken up. So, you know.
0: That's the other thing. You didn't tell him?
5: Yeah, I read
2: it. I kind of took a Seth Rollins chair to his Roman Reigns back and
0: good.
2: Broke up the Shield.
0: And
6: damn
0: so,
6: right it's me.
0: Yeah. And so you finally chose, right?
5: I don't like the way you said finally chose.
0: Because you said you were, I said, listen,
5: no,
0: if you're first up, let's not take all 8 hours. Let's go. I'm trying to be consistent with how I email the group.
5: Folks, here's this guy Rich, right?
0: I don't even know
5: that the draft started until 8:20 this morning, okay?
0: Right.
5: An email came out at like 11 last night. Brockman said, hey, the draft has started. So I was on the clock for maybe 12 minutes. We get 8 hours, folks.
0: Mm-hmm.
5: Rich is already getting on me about hurrying up and picking.
2: Yep.
5: Like, hurry up, do it. And I'm like, I've only been aware that I've had this pick for 12 minutes. So, yeah, I went ahead and picked. I wanted to take more time. I wasn't allowed to. And by the way, Brockman made his pick, and guess what? It's been over an hour, and no one else has picked.
2: It's funny. Whoever Davey Stats is just picked. Puka went third.
0: Okay, so you chose Bijan?
5: I went to Bijan. And by the way, it was tough. That whole time, I was weighing Bijan or Jameer.
0: That's the coin fantasy.
5: Flip,
0: right?
5: I went to a coin flip, Rich. You didn't see that.
0: Did you really?
2: Yeah.
5: Legit
7: did a coin. Four heads in a row.
0: This is, and again, it's a PPR league. Was it a half point or is it full point?
5: I think it's,
0: But this is this is a fantasy question that's going to be asked. Worldwide.
2: Yep.
0: If you're first, do you take Bijan or Jahmyr Gibbs?
5: It was a tough choice.
0: And you chose Bijan.
5: I literally took a coin. Mm-hmm. Brockman's like, you got to do the best four out of seven, a series. It was four heads
2: in a row.
5: Bijan all four times.
0: Wow, and it's normally tails never fails, and tails failed four straight times.
5: Yeah.
0: And then you grab Gibbs.
2: I quickly took Gibbs
0: right away.
2: And we were waiting.
0: Okay.
2: And now so Puka went third.
0: Puka went third.
2: Yeah, I think I kind of wanted Gibbs.
0: Puka went third. I mean, he's a catch machine.
2: Rich, you picked 10th in this.
0: I'm aware of that.
2: 14,
5: which means about
0: this
5: Friday
0: time. By Friday,
5: you should be picking.
0: Yeah. And I just
2: we don't know if Paul Rudd or John Hamm are filming overseas because that's been kind of the issue the last couple of years.
0: I don't think Paul is filming overseas.
2: Like Paul was filming Ant-Man, and John was filming Friends and Neighbors. So
0: I got it. I understand, but it doesn't matter. Doesn't matter.
8: If you ain't first, you're last.
2: And how many emails?
5: And
2: what's the over under on emails that you will send to the group?
0: I'm sending none.
2: To hurry it up.
0: I'm sending none.
2: Really?
0: Everyone understands where I stand on this.
2: Okay.
0: I have made it apparently clear.
5: Yeah, I know.
0: Amongst everybody.
5: I felt
0: there's no reason to take 8 hours unless, like, you're on the clock. You get put on the clock at 11 at night.
5: Yeah, if you're asleep.
0: You're asleep.
5: Right.
0: Then you wake up the next day to salute if you can get full 8 hours these days.
2: Right.
0: You know, I'm a man of a certain age. You know what I mean?
2: Yeah.
0: But, if I pick by Thursday night, I'll be happy. But I'd like to get it going. That's all. I don't like fantasy drafts taking long. I just don't. They don't have to.
2: Oh, we know.
0: They don't have to.
2: We know.
5: You are on record.
0: They don't have to take that long. They just don't. Like, give me 90 seconds for
2: especially the first two rounds, because you're just drafting all the studs. So just take who's ever next.
0: It's absurd that if it takes that long.
2: Yeah.
0: Who's going to about to join us is Joe Latrullio.
2: All right,
0: the commissioner. He's going to zoom in and talk about
2: chop it up.
0: Let's talk a little fantasy.
5: I can't believe I got the first pick.
0: And then Anthony Michael Hall in hour three. and your calls at 844-204-RICH. And my Tampa Bay Buccaneers four downs.
5: Yeah.
0: I'm going to stop talking like this.
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11: Back here on the Rich Eisen Show, the commissioner of our best ball league, ladies and gentlemen, Joe Latrullio is here on the program.
12: What's up, Joe?
11: How are you?
12: I don't know what you people are talking about. As commissioner of this league, the surprise party best ball, we need time. We got players all over the place, different time zones.
11: Yes, true.
12: And I tell you, Rich, I understand as defending best ball champion, you got the eye of the tiger. You got the fire. You want to get out there and you want your pick. Yes. So I get it.
11: I'm picking 10th.
12: That's part of the nine games.
11: I'm picking 10th. How many teams do we got in this?
12: We have
13: 14.
12: We have 14.
11: Yeah, thank you. 14. Okay, so I'm going to choose 10th.

0: And it's 8 hours. So where did you come up with 8 hours for Jesus?
1: Well, I found that because of schedules, most people are either working or just, I can't get people together enough
0: right.
1: to do it. No one wants to do 90 seconds a pick. They just,
0: I mean,
1: so it's harder. Now, the choices were 4 hours or 8 hours. And I was going to go 4 hours, but because we have people on different coasts, I'm just worried about them sleeping through their pick.
0: See, you know what I'm saying? Like, Roger Goodell is the same problem for an actual NFL draft. You know what I mean? So, yeah. I mean, Roger gets it.
1: I get it.
0: Plus, there's many working actors in this league. So some like
1: working actors,
0: you know, 1 year when Rudd was shooting Ant-Man in London, he was screwing up the whole damn thing.
2: Oh yeah.
0: The whole damn thing.
1: I'm telling you,
0: you know,
1: Ham is making prestige television. You know, we have producers in this league.
2: He told us that in an email once.
0: That's right. You know, that was his response when I was complaining, right, about him holding up the league, and he's like, I'm making prestige television.
1: And he was.
3: Also, Ham's the one in the email telling everybody, hey, take your time.
0: Yeah.
3: Like, no.
0: I don't know if you saw, I changed the avatar because we finally switched to a league where I can use an avatar. My avatar for my team is the famous Ham meme from Friends and Neighbors.
1: Oh, fantastic.
0: Yeah. And I call it Dream Team, so everyone's asleep while I win, is basically what I'm saying. Literally, now, people are sleeping while I choose to win.
1: Sure. You know? I guess I was going to ask you what you were looking at, but I'm sure you don't want to show your cards at slot 10. So
0: slot 10. I have no idea, but I did my part to be consistent today, Joe. Because picks 1 and 2 of this league, owned by two individuals, one to my right.
1: I mean, TJ, congratulations. I know you and Brockman were tandem. Mm-hmm. But
3: you dealt me, Joe.
1: You got your own team, and you had the first pick, and you have my son Eli to thank for it.
3: Oh, Eli pick.
0: What happened? Was that out of the hat?
1: Yeah, well, there was a link there. I put all the names on poker chips, and he drew them all.
3: Thanks, Eli.
1: I was going to randomize it, but like I've done this in the past where it's worked out in my favor, and it's not a good look. I've randomized, and like my pick has been first or second at least 2 or 3 times. So I decided to go with my son.
0: How old is Eli again?
1: He's 10.
0: Okay, so you had a 10-year-old choose poker chips out of out of what?
1: You got him start him early.
0: Out of what? Out of a hat? Where do we?
1: Yeah, he plays soccer, so we took the bag of his goalkeeper gloves and we just threw them in there.
0: Oh, great! So you took a youth soccer star at age 10 and had poker chips. What happens if he accidentally leaves poker chips in there and he goes to his next event? And hold on, my dad's poker chips are in here.
1: There's going to be a problem at the Striker tournament down in Mr. Viejo, I think.
0: That is going to be
1: some disqualifications, I think.
0: Joe, that's going to be called what we call a to-do. That's going to be a to-do.
1: A big to-do. And they're going to give me a what for.
3: Joe, I got a question. Was my name the first one he pulled out or the last one?
1: The last. So we did a reverse.
3: Okay.
1: He picked the last pick first out of the bag.
3: Oh, okay.
0: I hung on. You were hanging on, like you do every day. As a Met fan, as a fellow Met fan.
3: Yeah, we're just hanging on.
0: Can't wait for the football season, you two guys, huh?
3: I can't wait till next baseball season, to be honest. Oh,
0: God, come on now.
1: Yeah, and look, it looks like Peralta did great on the Rays yesterday. Not do well.
0: How much time is left on somebody's...
2: Okay, Max next? Handelman is up.
0: Oh, forget it. I always have to text him.
2: Fourth overall.
0: Let me do that right now.
2: He has 7 hours and 41 minutes left.
0: Oh, Lord.
2: Joe.
3: See, Joe, I did my part.
1: David, who had the number 3 pick, was really hoping Puka would fall. He did not. Not surprising, though.
0: Hold on.
1: David was a fantastic production coordinator, PA on Brooklyn Nine-Nine. Terrific guy. He knows a lot about... stats.
0: Okay.
3: Puka did fall to 3, though.
2: He went 3rd.
1: I thought he'd fall further.
0: Okay. I just texted Max, a tradition unlike any other, you're up. So let's see if that actually spurs action. Okay.
2: And then D's guys is 5th. Is that you, Joe? Are you D's guys?
1: Yeah, that's me. D's guys.
0: Oh, you're D's guys. Who are you going to get 5th?
1: I changed from I would walk 500 miles with a picture of Miles Garrett. So
0: I
3: saw that.
0: Very nice.
1: Max? I mean, you know, it's either going to be Chase, I think.

0: think. Or, you know, as a new Rams fan, it'll be hard for me to get Jackson from Seattle. But I might have to do it. Terrific player.
1: Hey, strange bedfellows, man. Fantasy, you got to put it to bed, man. You got to put all your other stuff to bed.
2: I'm still not drafting an Eagle, though.
1: No, speaking. No, listen. Take it from the champ, than the defender. You got to put it all.
0: Well, I know you've got only a few more weeks of bragging rights. That's a couple it? Of 3 or 4 months of bragging rights.
1: Right? Well, I mean, it's so then everyone should take 8 hours. Let's let this thing last.
2: Let it draw out.
1: All right.
0: Actually, to your point, Rich. Yes. You know the 8 hours at least will lengthen the amount of time for, hopefully, knock on wood, no injuries, but any major injuries for players. Uh-huh. You know, this draft usually goes about 2 weeks anyway.
1: Trust me, I know. All right, Joe, thank you for Zooming. And where are you, at the lone remaining Sears store? What is this background, Joe?
0: I just moved the haystack. Usually I'm like this when you see me.
1: Did that move? Is that like, what is that? Is that like a...
0: It's like an audition background thing.
1: Oh, see? Fancy.
3: Hey.
0: That's the secret behind the curtain.
2: Joe, you don't have to audition anymore. They just offer you,
1: That's
2: right?
1: That's it, man.
0: That's right. They just offer me. I do it for fun now, just for my own, just to keep my skills
1: That's
0: sharp.
1: It. That's where he keeps the poker chips. All right, Joe. Thanks for the time, buddy.
0: Thanks, guys. Good luck this year.
1: Thank you for being a fair and beneficent commissioner.
4: Yes.
1: Well done.
2: Thank your son for me.
1: There you
0: do. I will.
1: Commissioner Lotrulia.
4: Yes, sir.
0: The Rich Eisen. Bye, gentlemen.
1: All right, Joe. There he goes.
4: Good luck.
1: Let's see if Max got 7.5 hours to go before Joe goes on the clock, maybe.
4: 7 hours and 39 minutes.
1: Unless Max responds to my text.
2: I guarantee Max won't pick before 2:30.
1: By the way, there's breaking news out of the National Football League.
4: Uh-oh.
1: And we're going to have to... we'll get to this at the top of the next hour. How does that sound?
4: Let's do it.
1: Before Anthony Michael Hall joins this program once again. Here we go. There goes Joe Lotrulia, everybody. So stupid. 8 hours.
4: 8 hours is so long.
1: 8 hours. Listen, we should find out. Is everyone going to be in the United States? Because if everyone's in the United
4: States... That's the thing. I think
1: we should cut that time
4: respond
1: down.
4: Respond to the email and say, is everyone...
1: You know what? People don't want to hear from me. They don't want to hear from me anymore.
2: They really don't.
1: Okay. They certainly don't want to hear from me on this subject matter.
4: That's true.
2: I know I didn't.
1: Craig Susser, the restaurateur to the stars, literally and figuratively.
2: What up, Craig?
1: And two time zones, Los Angeles and Nashville. He joined this year, and Ham says, take your time. He told him, when you're drafting, take your time, which was a shot at me.
2: Absolutely.
1: No question. There's no doubt about it.
2: When I read it, yeah.
1: Friends and neighbors, my ass. That's what happens. When you win, you got to take the slings and arrows. I will do this the next hour. I'm sorry. We'll apologize to everybody. 844-204-RICH is the number to dial. Hour number three, Anthony Michael Hall, coming up.
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11: 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Commanders radio analyst London Fletcher. Coming up, actor Anthony Michael Hall. And now, it's Rich Eisen.
12: Hour number three of the Rich Eisen Show is on the air. Anthony Michael Hall is back on the show. He's in our green room. He's going to come out in short order and hang out with us. He's in the latest Fox Fun Show.

0: called Nation's Dumbest. Is that why Del Tufo's not here today?
1: You know, I was going to make that joke. And chose not
0: to. Is that why he is? I got to work on Nation's Dumbest.
2: Oh, I thought you were
1: contestant.
0: Oh. Oh, that too. How dare you?
2: We both thought it.
0: Oh, that he's, oh, he's That's clearly what I thought you meant. Nation's Dumbest. Is that what you guys are saying?
1: He's up to
0: Oh, okay. Hour number one, Ed McCaffrey was in studio telling all these delightful stories that we had him hang out for two segments.
2: Ed McCaffrey, bigger than you thought?
0: Oh, yeah.
3: Yeah, he's a big dude, man.
0: Oh, yeah.
3: 6'5"?
2: 6'5", yeah. Easy.
1: That was a big handshake.
0: Yeah, right?
2: Yeah.
0: So it was fun hanging out with him. And all those stories. If you missed the first 2 hours, there's our YouTube channel, youtube.com/RichEisen Show, as well as our Disney Plus page and the podcast version. All 3 hours of the show are available. London Fletcher was on in hour number two, and these things happen when you have a Washington Commanders analyst, radio analyst as he is, and one of the best linebackers in the history of the game, certainly in Washington. On the program, and then news regarding the Commanders breaks after he leaves. So that conversation we had, like, who's going to catch the football for Jaden Daniels? Well, there's Terry McLaurin. There is Luke McCaffrey. There's also, you know, draftees and young players and free agent signings. And Stephon Diggs joins the team. Stephon Diggs.
2: Okay.
0: So the guy drafted after Jaden Daniels gets A.J. Brown to replace Stephon Diggs. Hey, Drake May, add Stephon Diggs, and that helped you blossom into an MVP candidate in year two.
2: Diggs was good last year.
0: Right? And now he and the Patriots part ways, which is one way to put it. Yeah. One way. And who's now arriving in year three for a guy who had his MVP season in year one but had an injury-marred year two? Stephon Diggs. So be there for Jaden Daniels, who's now got a couple of OGs later in their careers. Stephon Diggs and Terry McLaurin. All right. So A.J. Brown departs the NFC East for New England. And Stephon Diggs departs New England for the NFC East.
2: Adam Schefter says, one-year deal worth up to $12 million.
0: There you go. So the Commanders are looking around early parts of training camp, are like, yeah, let's go get the Steph Diggs. Let's push the Steph Diggs button. I'm sure this isn't out of the blue because it's not like some sort of massive injury bug that breaks out in Washington. Let's get Steph Diggs. He must have been on the radar screen for a while. You know, San Francisco went for the guy they knew. And right. Debo, right. Which was kind of born out of an injury bug with Ricky Pearsall being done for the season.
3: That's a shame.
0: So Steph Diggs now goes to Washington, D.C., where everybody thought Brandon Ayuk was going to show up. And that's just yet another door closing on him. And Ayuk's last play now on Instagram is to say, hey, how about if you run it back with Debo, let's run it back together. And I don't know if San Francisco is going to buy all that. But this is a nice signing for the Washington Commanders. I think this is a nice signing. Also on a day that Zach Ertz, speaking of Stanford, is out catching footballs from Andrew Luck, by the way.
2: Oh.
0: Showing off that his knee is healing fine, and hopefully Zach Ertz finds himself a landing place before this season starts, and if not, when the season goes, because he's still got a lot left to offer, as he's showing.
2: Homecoming, too, for Diggs. He's a Maryland Terrapin.
0: That's right. That's right. He's a Maryland Terrapin. Very well. 844-204-RICH is the number to dial here on the program. 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This should be a fun win-loss game. Terrence in Cleveland is on the phone. Line one. He's been hanging on since the beginning of the show. What's up, Terrence? How are you?
4: Rich Eisen, TJ Jefferson, Jason Feller, Brockman.
0: Okay.
4: Game's all here. Boom. Ready to go on the Rich Eisen show. How you been, Rich? It's been a while. Long time.
0: Wow.
4: What was your summer?
0: Okay, so we're going walking today, huh? Normally we get the...
4: Well, I'm sleep deprived. My son was born at the end of June, so I'm all loopy, you know, no sleep.
0: Okay,
4: so... I may be talking to you on the phone, but 50-50 chance I'm actually sleepwalking and I'm actually talking into a banana.
0: Ladies and gentlemen, Terrence in Cleveland, if you're going to do the win-loss game for the Browns, how about you choose a win or a loss with a different voice each game? Terrence, can you pull that
4: I don't
0: off?
4: Have 17 voices, Rich. That's
0: okay.
4: A little much.
0: Okay, so
4: much. Don't like your tone.
0: Okay, so how about, you know, we'll split it into quarters. Four in one voice, four in another, four in another. Do you have four voices, Terrence?
4: I think I can do that, Rich.
0: Okay, here we go.
4: Best.
0: Terrence in Cleveland. Let's start it off with walking first, I guess. The Browns win-loss game. What happens when the Browns visit Jacksonville to start the season?
4: Jacksonville, city of bridges like Venice, but horrible. That's a win.
0: Okay. What happens when the Browns then stay in Florida and visit Tampa?
4: I know Baker wants to shine his shoes with the Browns, but it's not happening. That's a win.
0: That's 2-0. Browns home opener against the Panthers.
4: The home opener in Cleveland, it's electric, Rich. You got to be there. It's amazing. That's a win.
0: 3-0. Browns with a Thursday night, week four against the Steelers.
4: On vacation with my wife's family, all Steelers fans. I have a feeling they're going to lose for my son in a Steelers onesie, and then I'll cry.
0: 3-1? 3-1 at the Jets. If you want to switch it up, Terrence, go for it.
4: Well, Rich, the Jets are on a march for Arch, so that's a win.
0: The Ravens at the Browns, week six.
4: Oh, the Rapids won't be able to take us down. We got momentum going. That's a win, Rich.
0: That's 5-1 at the Titans.
4: Oh, that's a win as well, Rich, in Music City.
0: And then you finish up against the Steelers in week eight at Pittsburgh.
4: Oh, we don't play well in Pittsburgh, Rich. We never have, and I don't see it happening anytime soon. That's a loss.
0: 6-2 at the Saints.
4: Rich, the only game in New Orleans. That's a win. You take it down.
3: Getting the chopper.
0: Didn't see that one coming. 7-2, Texans at Browns.
4: I'll be at that game, Rich, but unfortunately that'll be a loss. The
0: okay.
4: Defense is just too good.
0: 7-3, home for the Raiders.
4: The Raiders don't have any chance. That's a win, Rich. Doesn't matter who's starting.
0: This is nuts. 1, 2, 3, 8. My God, 8-3, home for the Bengals.
3: Wow.
4: They're called the Bengals for a reason, but I think the Browns are going to lose this one, drop a little bit. That's a loss.
0: Okay, 8-4, home for the Falcons.
4: Well, as the former governor of the state of Minnesota, I think that Stefanski's return is not going to work. I think the Browns are going to take that one, Rich.
2: The body.
0: Was it the body? Is that the body or the mind? Okay.
4: Yeah, read your history. Follow the money, Rich. Don't believe everything they tell you.
0: 9-4 at the Giants.
3: That's the mind.
4: Oh, that's a win, Rich.
0: 10-4 at the Ravens.
4: I'll tell you something about that stadium, Rich. That stadium is electric. It's one of the most underrated stadiums in the league. I think that's a loss.
0: Okay.
4: It's difficult to play there.
0: 10-5, home for the Colts.
4: Oh, Rich, that's a win for the Brownies.
0: 11-5 at the Bengals.
4: Rich, this game is going to get flexed. 8-15, it's going to be for all the marbles. Last time the Browns won the division, it was December of 1989. I was 9 months old. When this game's played, my son will be 6 months old. History repeats itself. The Browns win this game and win the division for the first time since 1989.
0: Terrence in Cleveland. As the Browns go 12-5, as Christopher Walken,
2: wow,
0: Morgan Freeman, and write these down.
2: Arnold Schwarzenegger.
4: I told you, Rich, I'm loopy. I haven't had any sleep. Just remember one thing. George Benson, he's the man. Give him a listen sometime. Wow, there it is.
0: There he goes. Thank you so much, Terrence in Cleveland.
2: Terrence, off into that good...
0: So that was Jesse the Mind Ventura, huh?
2: The Mind, yeah.
5: I believed him.
2: I believed him. Later. Mm-hmm.
0: Listen, I think the Browns are, as I mentioned, they were sleeper team five on my top five sleeper teams list. 12-5, though, would not be just that would be an awakening. That would be a football awakening similar to Robert De Niro.
2: And that's Shador at quarterback?
0: I think so.
2: I think Shador's going to be the starter.
0: Unless Deshaun Watson can pull it together. I mean, everything you see coming out of camp right now
2: been good. Yeah.
0: I'm sure he's had some good throws, but nobody's putting it on
2: I have
0: shooting
2: yet
0: it
2: to
0: on their
2: see
0: phones
2: one
0: and popping
2: on
0: it online.
2: Social media.
3: I'm pretty sure yesterday I heard he had 6 picks so far.
2: So far in camp, yeah. Yeah,
0: all right. It's now time for the four downs for the Tampa Bay Buccaneers. Hit it.
5: Four downs with Rich.
6: Here we go. Why did you
0: touch me? All right, my four downs on the Tampa Bay Buccaneers. You know what? It's kind of funny. My four downs, if I had done this a month ago, would be vastly different.
3: Yeah.
0: Because I didn't know Vita Vea was in trouble in terms of his contract conversations about a month ago. And then we find out for first down, very simple, is how does Vita Vea enter the season? First down. Does he enter the season a disgruntled player that is forced to decide of holding out into the season or swallows his pride and goes, I know I got a trade request on the table, but I didn't get what I wanted. And the last thing I want to do is leave my teammates in the lurch and hold out in the playing season. So I'm going to play anyway, but I'm not happy about it. Or does he get his wishes and he enters the season as something other than a Tampa Bay Buccaneer? Or does he enter the season as a happy camper because he's been paid? I do not know. And that is a massive question mark for a massive individual who plays a figuratively massive role in this defense. It basically all comes off of him. Todd Bowles had this to say in the latest with Vita Vea on this very day.
7: Again, it's still early. We've only been in pads for 2 days. You know, we're not concerned at this point, and I think those things take care of themselves. Once you get past 2 or 3 preseason games, you start to worry a little bit right now. You know, there's a lot of contracts getting done. There's a lot of people in camp that's sitting in or whatever, holding in. There's a lot of people nicked up. So we go about business as usual. He's been very engaged, and he's been great.
0: Very engaged. You do see some photographs of him standing next to Bowles in practice, and he's out there, and he's up there, and he's in there, but he's not signed there in a manner in which he's happy to be signed there. He's got, it's not like he has no contract. That's why he's holding in right now. But how does he enter the season is a big first down. Second down for the Tampa Bay Buccaneers. It's the post-Mike Evans, Levante David era. That's it. Those guys have been there forever. And who's going to be the guy? Is it, I guess, Ibuka? It's his time to shine. Obviously, Chris Godwin is still there. They have a ton of young wide receivers. But it's been the Mike Evans show there for a long time. And then Levante David has been there forever and a day. Who's the guy? Certainly if Vita Vea is, you know, holding in. Is it Reuben Bain's time, everybody?
8: Bain? I was born.
0: I'm going to go shock quarterback. I don't know. That was that wasn't very good.
2: It was kind of a Lou Holtz-y as Bain.
8: I would be shocked.
2: Lou Holtz with the Bain mask?
8: I was born in it.
2: I was born to play Rice.
0: Again, what does it look like leadership-wise? Who do you depend on? Yada, yada, yada. It's the post-Mike Evans, Levante David era. Third down.
5: Third down.
0: The turnover on the roster. And the turnover from what I just mentioned, leadership and guys who have been around there a while. Will it include the head coach? I don't know how many times I have heard over the past several, you know, Novembers and Decembers.
2: It's been toasty.
0: It's a hot seat.
2: It's been toasty.
0: Well, guess what? Guess who's still there?
2: Yep.
3: Yeah.
0: Guess who's still there? The steady hand of Todd Bowles. And, you know, defensively is how he's been getting it done many times towards the end of the season, although last year it did not happen. And he was, I mean, you remember, he definitely felt the heat and was so angry. A guy who's normally doesn't show a pulse sounded like a truck backing up. He let it go. In a post-game press conference, but he is still there, a steady hand in that regard. And there's a young defensive secondary that's going to be dependent on. And everyone's talking about the lack of depth in Tampa. Will the turnover eventually include the head coach this year? It'll be something to keep in
2: mind. Yeah, they were 6-2 last year and finished 8-9.
0: And then fourth down, we know it's Baker Mayfield, everything everywhere all at once. That's it. Baker, everything for this team. He's going to be everywhere because he's not happy about his contract. And then it's all happening at once, man. Every game, an eye on him. And that's the way I kind of think he likes it. And he does have that chip on his shoulder. And one thing to just point out, this is Zach Robinson is the offensive coordinator this year. So Baker, this is his fourth year in Tampa. By the way, 4 years he's been there now, taking over for Tom Brady after he left. This will be Zach Robinson, his fourth different offensive coordinator. He arrived there in 2003. It was Dave Canales. He becomes the coach of Carolina. Then Liam Cohen was the offensive coordinator in 2024. He famously leaves there for Jacksonville. Josh Grizzard was there last year. That didn't work out well enough. So in comes Zach Robinson. By the way, Byron Leftwich was the offensive coordinator the year before that. So that was when Baker was on two teams. So he had not one, but two different coordinators in one single year. It was helpful for him that McVay was the guy in his helmet there. The last time he had the same guy calling plays in his helmet 2 years in a row was Kevin Stefanski. So turnover in that regard, what does it look like offensively for them this year? So many changes for the Tampa Bay Buccaneers. Will their fortunes in the second half of the season from last year change for them this year? And those are my four downs on the Tampa Bay Buccaneers going into the season. That's crazy, man. Four different offensive coordinators. So he must look at, you know, Jalen Hurts talking about the different offensive coordinators he's had since college. And he's probably like, welcome to the party, pal. You know?
1: That's a shame.
3: So wouldn't Jalen be welcoming him to the party because Jalen's been going through it longer?
0: I don't know. So think about it. Baker's
2: older.
0: Baker, don't forget, like, let's do this.
2: Right. Baker was.
0: Because, you know, I always cape for him. Let me get this right here.
2: Texas Tech and then Oklahoma.
3: Well, Jalen followed him after Oklahoma, right?
0: I think Jalen followed
3: Kyler. So with Baker, Kyler, then Jalen.
0: I think so, right?
3: I think you're right. Yeah.
0: So Baker
2: and Kyler went back to
0: Baker in 2018 for the Cleveland Browns. Don't forget, that was Hugh Jackson and Greg Williams sharing the head coaching positions in his first year in the league in 2018. And then 2019, that's when, as you know, in 2019 in Cleveland, that's the Freddie Kitchens year, is it not?
2: Yeah.
0: There it was.
3: Had five Freddie.
0: Okay. So it was Hugh Jackson, then Freddie Kitchens. And then Freddie Kitchens is the coach.
2: Then Stefanski.
0: And then that was the year that Stefanski comes in. They go 11-5. He gets COVID. And he's in the basement watching Baker win a playoff game.
3: Right.
0: And then go to Kansas City and almost pull something off there. Then 2021 happens, and it all falls apart for Baker in Cleveland. He winds up on not one but two teams in 2022. Carolina, where he was also, doing the scout team pass rush for a couple of practices? Come on, man. So this year for him, he's probably like, okay, that's where you put the chip. And we'll see how that works for the Buccaneers, man. So I don't know. Jalen Hurts, as we know, we put that on a graphic once upon a time where
3: they're both.
0: Well, I guess the only times he's had the same voice in his ear 2 years in a row was Shane Steichen in Philadelphia. Because in college, it was just, you know, different in Alabama. And then he goes to Oklahoma.
2: Right.
0: 844-204-RICH, number to dial. 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
6: Our radio audience has just returned. We saw a clip of what you're going to see tonight on Fox at 9 Eastern and every single Wednesday. Ladies and gentlemen, from Nation's Dumbest, we've got Anthony Michael Hall back here on the program. And so you're a smart guy, though, Anthony.
7: You know what? I'm proud of the GED that I earned, Rich, and yet this show was more challenging than I realized, man. Honestly, there was a lot of stuff.
6: Okay.
7: Geography, math, science, things I didn't do well with in high school.
6: Okay.
7: But it was fun, man. It was fun.
6: So GED, that's the most you ever got, and then you went back.
7: I barely made it through high school, to be very honest with you. Not that I'm not a smart guy. Yeah, yeah.
6: When did you first get a call to say, do you want to act or anything like that?
7: I started out when I was a kid in the 70s. You know, I was doing plays and doing commercials and all that stuff.
6: Yeah. Right. Huh. And so you were in grade school or something like that?
7: I was in elementary school, yeah. Younger than that, yeah.
6: So what's the first, like, what's the when you get, like, a residual check?
7: Oh, yeah.
6: What's the earliest thing
7: I was
6: you ever
7: in,
6: did?
7: Yeah, I was probably in grade school, yeah.
6: No kidding.
7: Yeah.
6: Doing what?
7: Making money, Rich.
6: What was the first show?
7: Commercials. I think I did a Honeycomb commercial back in the day.
6: Honeycomb.
7: Those cereals?
6: Yeah. Oh, yeah. They used to hold it up next to a rule. Like,
7: right.
6: You'd measure the width of the honeycomb.
7: Right.
6: I remember that.
7: Nerf soccer ball commercial, too. A bunch of stuff.
6: A Nerf soccer ball commercial.
7: Yeah.
6: Huh.
7: Things you got to do to earn a buck.
6: And then that's how you got things rolling for you, huh? That's how it got going?
7: As a kid, yeah.
6: Okay.
8: Bounty paper towels did that.
6: It's paper towels?
7: Paper towel. I did. I did a paper towel ad. That's right.
6: Okay.
7: Remember Nancy Walker? Remember her?
6: Of course. Yeah, she was
7: a quicker picker upper. Remember? We're going deep into the 70s archives here, guys.
6: You did a Bounty quicker picker upper commercial with Nancy Walker. That happened
7: that's
6: for
7: how,
6: you.
7: That's how old I am. Right?
6: That's how, well, come on, dude. We're from the same era. So, okay. So then let's get to some of the stuff.
7: Sure.
6: When was the first time you got a call from John Hughes? When did that happen?
7: Well, after I'd done Vacation, I did Vacation with Chevy and Harold Ramis directed that, but that was a John Hughes script. And then from there...
6: He wrote Vacation?
7: He did.
6: I did not know that.
7: Yeah, he did. And then I worked on 16 Candles after that, and then we did a run of the three films. We did Breakfast Club and then Weird Sciences.
6: Okay, so then what's your favorite memory from Vacation? When was that?
7: It was a great experience. I think shooting at the Grand Canyon was a lot of fun. Working with John Candy, incredible. He was great.
6: You got a good story on that front?
7: Well, you know, there was originally another ending to the film. It was originally Chevy was holding Roy Wally hostage. He's supposed to be like the Walt Disney character, right?
6: Right.
7: And ultimately, they tested the film and they felt that the ending wasn't strong enough. So the audience wanted to see the family get to the park. So mm-hmm. we did a reshoot. So we shot at Magic Mountain way back in the day, early 80s. And that was a sort of added ending, you know, the one with John Candy.
6: Where you say, sorry, folks.
7: Yeah. Yeah. That was the second ending. Yeah.
6: That was the second.
7: Yeah. It's like 8 months after we wrapped the film. Because when they tested the film, the audiences were like, wait a minute, we want to see them get to the park.
6: Oh, so that was totally added.
7: That was an added
6: ending. But so how old were you?
7: 14 at the time. Yeah. Yeah, man.
6: Did you get some of the humor? Did you get some of
7: it? Oh, yeah. Oh, and I still think it holds up great. I think that movie of all of them, I think it's hilarious.
6: Yeah. And Chevy was...
7: Chevy was great.
6: He was.
7: Yeah.
6: Okay.
7: He was cool.
6: I mean, I've seen the documentaries about
8: it. You hear some things.
7: You're going to bring that up? How was the documentary? Telling?
8: It was telling.
7: Enlightening?
8: Yeah.
7: Interesting?
6: That's one word for it is telling, for sure. Okay, so you're 14 years old, and you're
7: No,
6: you're,
7: now I'm 58. Right?
6: No. So you were 14 years old. You're on the set of Family Vacation.
7: Yeah.
6: And did you meet Christy Brinkley?
7: I did. I did. She was a highlight.
9: Incredible. Yeah.
7: Because I was getting that Sports Illustrated, the swimsuit edition every year. Remember?
6: Yes, sir.
9: Oh, yeah.
6: Yeah.
7: So for her to be on the set, great lady. Really sweet. Nice right. person. But it was a yowza. It was kind of where she is.
6: This was pre-Billy Joel or post-Billy Joel?
7: This is, I think, pre-Billy Joel.
6: Pre-Billy Joel. There you were on that set. And John Hughes wrote it. And so when it's time for you to... So 16 Candles is the first
7: That was one. The first time that he and I worked together. Yeah.
6: Okay.
7: Yeah. No, he was a great guy, man. I owe so much to him. And Matty Simmons and, of course, Harold Ramis. You know, they saw something in me as a kid, which was a blessing.
6: I mean, Harold Ramis is as classic Legend. As they come. Yeah. I mean, obviously, folks might know him from Ghostbusters and
7: sure.
6: also Stripes.
7: Right.
6: He also directed Groundhog Day, if I'm not
7: so
6: mistaken.
7: So many hits, yeah. Stripes, Caddyshack, you know. And he was responsible for 10 of the biggest comedies of all time as a writer.
6: He sure was.
7: Yeah, he was a great guy.
6: And so then 16 Candles, you were on the set there. And right. did you know that you were... You know,
7: no, we had no idea. These were small budgeted films at the time.
6: Right.
7: Were greenlit by Universal. And then John Hughes was a new director. So I don't think we had any idea.
6: You had no idea.
7: Yeah.
6: That
7: what could happen or that they would, you know, hit and land with an audience.
6: Okay. And so what would you say from that era of your career is your favorite movie where you're like, that's the best one? Where
7: I had a lot of fun on Weird Science because at that point, John and I had done three films together and we just had a shorthand. He was great to work with. And
6: what'd
7: he was just a buddy. Well, just we got along. He had a great sense of humor. He loved music. We were always kind of conspiring together to make it better, you know. We would shoot the scene as written, two or three takes, and then he would say, mix it up, you know, do something else.
6: Okay. And that, what a heck of a cast.
7: Yeah. Science. He was great that way. He let us all do that, Rich. He was great about ad-libbing. But once we shot it the way it was written, after two or three takes.
6: Right.
7: But he was just awesome that way. You know, he really was.
6: The Breakfast Club, to me, is so good. And it still resonates today, man. Mm-hmm. I don't know, you know, yeah. you have kids or
7: yeah.
6: I mean, my wife and I showed it to our kids as they were getting into, one of them was getting into high school and a couple were, you know, my daughter is now 12. We showed it to her when it was like, she's nine. Mm. So it might've been too young for her.
7: Right.
6: But because we wanted to show them like, hey, listen, some of the stuff that you might be hearing in high school now or going into that,
7: mm-hmm.
6: it's been going on forever.
7: Right.
6: You know?
7: Right.
6: And so that's though shooting that you were shooting in an actual high school.
7: We were in Chicago, where John was from. So
6: right.
7: the studio enabled him to do that. So we shot a lot of the films in Chicago, and then partially back in Los Angeles. But that one was like a play. I mean, it really holds up. It's incredible when I think back that he was still a young guy. He was only in his early mid 30s at that time.
6: Right.
7: But it really has a great message, and the writing is great. You know, that one definitely lives in the hearts of people, which is a blessing.
6: How long did it take you to shoot that?
7: Quick shoot, Rich. That was about 35 days. Quick.
6: So just a month.
7: Yeah.
6: And did you get along? Did everyone get
7: along? Everyone got along great, yeah. One thing he did, which was cool, he would always allow for rehearsal time, so we'd all get together for about a week or so,
6: mm-hmm.
7: just sit around, talk about it. Then we'd start blocking the scenes, bringing the other departments in, and kind of figuring out how he was going to shoot it. But he was just cool on all those levels. He was right there with you, collaborating on the
6: What ride. License did you take for that role in any way, shape, or form?
7: Well, just like when we're getting high in the you know, and I'm ad-libbing and just doing stuff that was inspired for me as a kid by listening to Richard Pryor, George Carlin, you know, but I would come in and imitate bits of Pryor to John, and we would be watching some of Pryor's films. Even on weekends, I'd be at his house with his family and his kids.
6: Uh-huh.
7: And so just that kind of thing, the impetus from that came from just laughing together, you know, just me imitating all Richard Pryor bits for John. And then he would incorporate them, and that became the scene in Weird Science, too, at the Blues Bar, too. So
6: no kidding.
7: Yeah, so just that kind of fun, that sense of play was really great that he had that, because all the scripts are already funny, they're already working. So he would give us license, you know, to try things and mix it up, which was really cool. And he did that for all of us.
6: And
7: really
6: and so for Breakfast Club, was there an alternate ending for that too, or
7: no,
6: nothing?
7: No, that was it. Scripted as it was, yeah. I think that was intended to be done first, and then they wound up switching it back in the day at Universal. So then we made 16 Candles first and went right into that one.
6: I got to be honest with you, man. I would love to see like a reunion version of The Breakfast Club. To see where everybody is now.
7: You know what's crazy? The last time I spoke to Mr. Hughes, Rich, he called me with John Candy on the phone. It was about 1988. And we just hung out on the phone for a couple hours. And he talked about it at that time. It was something that was on his mind.
6: Like what?
7: The idea of bringing back the Breakfast Club. Like those five characters reunited somehow later in their life. And they're in the workforce. And they're in their 30s. I mean, it's a long
6: right,
7: time
6: sure.
7: ago. So I think that it was something he was playing with. I don't know if he had written it or not. But he just was so prolific. You know, even when we were doing Breakfast Club... came to me about a couple weeks in, and we were shooting

0: The Breakfast Club, and he came to me in the hallway. He goes, I just came up with the other idea for our next film. He goes, it's going to be you and this other kid. You're going to create a girl on the computer. I'm like, what? He wrote an entire act of Weird Science after we had rapped the night before, at rap rather, when he went home. So he was just incredibly prolific, man.
1: You know? Wasn't he also, was he just finished shooting Ferris Bueller?
0: That was after
1: this. It was afterwards.
0: Right. So the trilogy of films I did with him led to those other films.
1: Uh-huh.
0: At that point, he also had a deal at Universal, and he was making a lot of films that he wasn't just directing, producing.
1: So he's already thinking about maybe like a high school reunion, and it's The Breakfast Club, all back together.
0: Right. And this was probably like 87 or 88. As I said, it was the last time I got to speak to him, unfortunately. You know.
1: But he's called you with candy? He's like,
0: he
1: hey.
0: He called me with candy on the phone. It was really cool. It was really great. I was amazed. I'm just sitting there listening to
1: you're like,
0: guy.
1: Whoa.
0: Yeah. Yeah, we just kind of hung out on the phone. It was great.
1: Right. And so also one last thing for you on this, if you don't mind. I appreciate you going down the memory lane.
0: I'm
1: here.
0: Happy
1: it's kind
0: to.
1: Of cool, man.
0: Yeah.
1: When you guys were called the Brat Pack, you know, that was a very famous documentary that just came out.
0: Yeah.
1: Andrew McCarthy did quite a, that one hit me.
0: Did it?
1: Yeah. How did it hit you when you were called the Brat Pack?
0: Well, that didn't really bother me. I thought it was kind of goofy. I always thought the Rat Pack was cooler than the Brat Pack. But
1: right.
0: that article was a thing. You know, I think it was a bit of a ploy. They set them up to carouse and sit around talking about themselves. And,
1: right.
0: You know, I wasn't really in that. I mean, I was part of the article, but I was at the young age of that group.
1: You were on.
0: Yeah. But that's, you know, kind of stuck as a term with people, but I never really made.
1: I would consider you part of that, though.
0: Yeah.
1: You know?
0: Yeah, it was a way to identify a group of us, a generation of actors. But did it really affect me? No, I just kept it moving. It just kept working, you know. But right. I saw the documentary. That was interesting.
1: What'd you think?
0: I thought it was mostly about Andrew McCarthy.
1: Right. Well, I mean, because he was talking about how that kind of derailed a lot of their.
0: That's his perspective, yeah.
1: But not yours.
0: No.
1: That's what you're saying.
0: No, sir.
1: So what do you, when you look back on that time of your life and your career, what do you think of?
0: Just grateful. Grateful. Gratitude. Just thankful for the great start I had, the people, you know, the shoulders who I stood on.
1: Right.
0: Giants like Maddie and Harold and
1: right.
0: gave me an opportunity and just kept working at it, you know.
1: How'd you like doing Reacher?
0: I had a good time on that show, man. It was fun.
1: Yeah.
0: I mean, good. Big action show, man.
2: Yeah,
1: you know? We've had Richson sit in that chair.
0: Yeah,
1: he filled up the chair.
0: He fills it out, huh?
1: Yeah, yeah. I enjoyed meeting him.
0: Did you?
1: Like, yeah.
0: Oh, good.
1: It seemed like a good time that you were having on that set, right?
0: Yeah, no, it was good. I liked playing the villain against him.
1: You like playing you like playing villains?
0: Mm-hmm. Well, that role was kind of funny. It was kind of an arms dealer. It was a crazy role,
1: right?
0: And he's great script. This guy Nick Santor created the show. It was wonderful. Gave me the opportunity to do it, and I really enjoyed, you know, playing opposite Alan.
1: Right.
0: But the crew, I mean, we had a great, great group of people. They turn out a big show every 2 weeks, you know. They make those episodes, and it's strong. And it was very well done, very well produced.
1: Yeah, and Dark Knight, you want to roll that one out a little bit here?
0: Dark Knight, yeah. Well, I had a small role in that years ago. Great experience.
1: Yeah, what'd you do for that one again?
0: I played the newscaster in it, yeah. So I just finished The Dead Zone, and I went to London to shoot that. It's a lot of fun, you know, and seeing people like Gary Oldman, guys that I really admired work, and Heath and Christian, too. They were fantastic, you know, to watch.
1: Yeah.
0: Yeah, man.
1: I mean, and again, you've got Halloween Store coming up.
0: Yeah, this is a film I did for Kenan Thompson's company, Rich. It's a horror comedy. We shot in Hawaii about a year and a half ago. It stars a young lady who's on Dutton Ranch. Her name is Natalie Lynn. She's really talented. And it's a horror comedy. It's really fun. You know, I play sheriff in it. Really great cast. So that's forthcoming. And then I this show SWAT, which is going to be on. It's a new offshoot of SWAT.
1: Okay.
0: Spinoff. It's called SWAT Exile. So I work with Shamar Moore on that. Jerry O'Connell, some other people. That was great.
1: Jerry O'Connell.
0: Yeah,
1: man.
0: He's a nice dude.
1: That guy is off his rocker.
0: Is he?
1: Yeah, I mean, he's, how many fantasy football leagues is that guy in? Like 12?
2: All of them.
0: Is he a big fantasy guy?
1: Yeah. He is that, for sure. And then that's coming up on Stars in September.
0: Yes, sir.
1: And then Nation's Dumbest, Wednesday at 9 Eastern on Fox.
0: You know,
1: so
0: you got choices this summer. You got Odysseus and you got Nation's Dumbest.
1: That's it.
0: You're welcome, America.
3: can we talk about the blues bar scene again, though, in Weird Science? Because for my group of friends, we were in like elementary, junior high. Like,
0: yes,
3: we
0: sir.
3: Still, to this day, will quote this. What do you remember? And who were you channeling? Thank you, buddy.
0: Well, like I mentioned earlier, man, like Richard Pryor was a huge hero of mine as a kid. I would listen to all those albums from the 70s of Richard and George Carlin equally, you know.
3: Yeah.
0: But I think that was the impetus for it, TJ. I would imitate those bits like Mudbone and these other bits that that Pryor would do. And it would make John Hughes laugh. And that's how he kind of, you know, we set up that scene. But there's a very funny story. Fats, the guy who was with me in that bar scene, TJ. This is a great story.
1: Yes, sir.
0: He was homeless on the Nickel, downtown LA.

0: That's what you're talking about, huh, TJ?
1: Yeah, I mean, the whole scene was he was drunk in the bar with a bunch of brothers, and like he was spitting game, and he had this beautiful, you know, woman with him, and they were trying to figure out how he was able to pull
2: it. How do you do this? How did this skinny white kid pull this off?
0: Well, and I just love
3: it. There's like four of these old. I'm not watching it. It's really funny.
2: I can't believe I have like a handful of movies that are over 40, which makes me feel 107. Thank you, America.
0: But dude, man, I mean,
3: they hold been, up, man. We're still doing talking it.
0: Yeah, we talk Thanks about you. Stuff like this all the time, as you know.
2: I love it. Yeah,
0: you know, and so there, it's great. Nostalgia is great, and it's kind of like a new thing for people who are half our age, and
2: yes.
0: And stuff stands up. It's just kind of crazy when my wife and I showed Breakfast Club to our kids, they were all
2: I
0: like,
2: love that.
0: We yeah. paused it, which is a very provocative act.
2: Right,
0: in the middle,
2: this is the teachable moment.
0: And we're
2: yeah.
0: like, because we noticed that they were kind of like straying from paying attention, and we're like, hey, what's going on? And our two oldest were like, when does it become tomorrow? And we're like, no, it's about one day of detention.
2: I see.
0: And how yeah. relationships can change even in a span of hours when there's a connectivity and a collective of having shared experiences.
2: A great review of it.
0: This is what we're, well, yeah. and it's what we're yeah. trying to explain. And they're like, yeah, when is it tomorrow?
2: They're
0: Dad?
2: Like, yeah, but where's the editing?
0: Exactly. That's what they were like. Were they, but that's, this is the generation of.
2: I appreciate, you know, no kidding.
1: I wouldn't
2: know. Everybody's on the scroll, Rich. I know.
1: Yeah, were they confused know. Why they didn't have phones? Did they bring that up to you?
0: Yeah. Like, yeah. But that one they knew.
1: Okay.
0: I mean, because, you know, Susie and I are conditioning them. Like when we showed them ET, we're like, you see that thing on the wall with this little wire? That's called a phone. You know what I mean? Like people used to have busy signals,
2: I know,
0: you know?
2: I know,
0: like, and I understand it makes me sound old or whatever, but it's the truth. But this stuff stands up when it's right. well written and well acted, man.
2: I appreciate it, Rich.
0: You know,
2: well, listen,
0: sure.
2: All, you know, credit to John Hughes, because it is crazy. The whole world's doing this. Everybody's on the scroll,
0: right?
2: Doom scroll or not, but yeah, it's yep. a new world.
0: Well, I mean, you'd had your phones taken from you in detention anyway.
2: Oh, no kidding.
0: Come on now.
2: Right.
1: He don't even have his license, Lisa.
0: Great to see you, man. Great to
2: Too
0: see
2: bad.
0: You.
2: Thanks,
0: Anthony
2: Rich.
0: Michael Hall, everybody.
2: Yeah,
0: check him out
2: guys.
0: Tonight on Fox at 9 Eastern Time on Nation's Dumbest. Everybody, we're back with some fun Jim Harbaugh stuff from across the street.
2: Harbaugh.
0: Hell yeah. 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
1: 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Okay.
2: 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O'Shea that. Jackson Jr.
1: That was crazy.
2: See you, man. How are you?
1: It was great. You did that with gusto.
2: I did. Well, you know, I only know one speed. No contest wrestling, everybody. Fresh off a SummerSlam, so you got a lot to talk about, I imagine.
1: Yeah, it's crazy right now. Raw had a lot of returns. Storylines are going all over the place. It should be a nice yap fest between me and TJ.
2: You got any guests or just the two of you?
1: No, it's too much news. Yeah, it's too much news.
2: Too much news.
1: Yeah,
2: I love it.
1: Yeah.
2: That's awesome.
1: Pumped.
3: And plus, we didn't get a guest, so.
1: TJ, I knew it. I knew it, TJ.
3: We keep it real. That's one thing our the people that listen to us love about us. Okay. We keep it real.
2: Okay. All right.
1: He got his nice jacket on.
2: He's got something going on over there.
1: See
2: ya. So. We have a segment here that we love to call the Harbaugh Files.
3: Yes.
2: When Jim has a moment at the podium. Normally, it's just him, you know, talking about.
3: Yeah.

0: you know, extraterrestrials or whatever.
1: Could be anything.
0: But this one involves a hold in.
2: Hold in?
0: Yeah, a hold in.
2: Hold in. Okay.
0: Yeah, Tuilot.
3: Almost lost you back there.
2: I know who. Yeah, I know who you're talking about.
3: Boy was drowning.
0: Tuli. As he is known on the Chargers, he's holding in right now, and but he's also hurt, and so let me make sure I get this all correct. Yeah, Tuipulotu.
2: Yes, mm-hmm. That was actually again. Excellent.
0: The Harbaugh files involves Tuipulotu, who is one of the best young pass rushers in the National Football League. A mouthful, certainly, for opposing quarterbacks to see coming at. So this Harbaugh files, normally a very, you know, light and airy segment, involves Jim going back and forth with a reporter, I believe Chris Rim of ESPN, asking him about Tuli when he's going to get out there for team practices, mm-hmm. which he's not going to do if he's holding in.
3: Oh,
0: but okay. If he's injured, then he's got to work his way towards it. That's the setup for this Harbaugh files.
4: Sometimes people that are standing on third base think they hit a triple, but they didn't.
5: The Harbaugh Files.
6: Will Tuli participate in team drills today?
7: Expected to. And we'll see how individual goes, but that's the expectation.
6: Has anything, something changed with the situation that he'll participate in team?
7: Yeah, the ramp up. Been progressing.
6: Okay. So this whole thing has just been a ramp up with Tuli?
7: Yeah. I don't know for sure where it's at, you know? I mean, that's, if I knew for sure, then I would say for sure.
6: What's your...
7: You know something I don't know, Chris? I mean, you get that, get that look like you do. Let me know if you do, because I don't know for sure.
6: It's been mysterious.
7: I don't know for sure.
6: It seems like none of us
7: with
6: know.
7: Anybody, you know?
6: I mean, if anybody would know, you would know. That's what I'm asking.
7: No, that's not true. That's not true. Am I in somebody's body? Am I a doctor? I've got a lot of things that hang on my wall, you know, but a medical degree is not one of them.
5: The Harbaugh Files. Wow.
0: That's quite the back and forth across the street. No Contest Wrestling. Check it out later, people.
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21: Wide receiver Stephon Diggs is signing with the Washington Commanders. It was first reported by NFL insider Jordan Schultz. It is said to be a one-year deal worth up to $12 million. Brian Schottenheimer announced yesterday that the left tackle competition for now is over and that Tyler Guyton remains as a starter over Nate Thomas. And Micah Parsons could be back week six. Guess who the Packers play that day? The Dallas Cowboys.
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21: Happy hump day, everybody. Hope you're having a good one. Whatever you're doing, however you are doing it, we appreciate you spending a little time with us because we are back on the tennis courts here in Oxnard, California. Dallas Cowboys training camp coverage. I'm Joe Reinagle. He is Jason Minix.
24: Obviously, plenty to get into on this Wednesday. Dallas Cowboys head coach Brian Schottenheimer will be sitting in that chair to my right in An hour or so.
1: About 3 o'clock or so, roughly, give or take. And looking forward to talking to Shoddy about everything that's going on and everything that's transpired here so far in Camp 2026. Really looking forward to that. It's going to be fun.
24: And today's more or less an off day for the players. I believe a little bit of walkthrough, no big open to the public practices, open to the media practice for that matter. And, you know, Schottenheimer going through the 2 days day off, 2 days day off kind of scenario. Although Friday will also be an off day because, you know, Jerry is a marketing genius. And it was like, you know what we can't do, boys, is have a day off on a Saturday or Sunday when all the masses of people can come. So you got to schedule it in that way. And, you know, yesterday we told you. The Cowboys, like a lot of NFL teams, put in a new media policy about filming stuff. And that lasted about 10 minutes. And, Cowboys, like, film it all. We film it all.
1: No, of course. And yeah, the media lost its mind. Apparently, the Cowboys Dallas media lost their minds. We talked about it briefly here on the Blitz yesterday, but kind of funny. When it comes to the media, the one thing I will say about Jerry Jones is he likes the media. He always has. He's always been good to the media, much better than any other professional team I've ever been around. And so... Yeah, he knows. You got to keep the guys happy.
24: It's a complete opposite of, say, the San Antonio Spurs.
1: Or the Houston Texans, or the New England Patriots, or anybody else, for goodness sake.
24: True, but, I mean, the Spurs might be the strictest.
1: Could be.
24: More so than Houston, the Texans more so than the Patriots. But the Spurs continue to be in the news, sort of. They don't want to be in the news. They never want to be in the news, for that matter. But the mayor... Gina Ortiz Jones is continuing her quest to waste everybody's time and energy in trying to get a second vote. And again, I know I would like to ask her, and we have invited her on the show. And
1: many times.
24: Had Prop A and Prop B not passed last November? Would the mayor be asking for a second vote for the city of San Antonio?
1: Of course not.
24: Okay, just checking.
1: Of course not.
24: Just checking.
1: No, because she gets her way. I a great comment on Twitter. Some guy said, nothing like democracy to continue to vote until you get the results that you want.
24: Sure.
1: And it's just ridiculous. So she's got a bunch of, town hall meetings.
24: Well, she's calling
1: scheduled.
24: Them listening sessions, which I find... interesting because she is not listening to the voters of San Antonio who have already spoken. They voted yes. Bexar County voters who happen to be San Antonio residents.
1: Well, absolutely, and you should probably listen to those folks because they did vote. It passed. It's done. As we heard R.C. Buford yesterday, the work's already started. I mean, my goodness, it has already started. Here's what irritates me, Jason, and I'm going to say this. I don't know this guy personally. Michael Carlos sent out a tweet today that just really... pisses me off.
24: Okay.
1: It says, pro arena folks have criticized Mayor Jones' proposal to put the city's funding to a vote. But if the deal is as sweet as the Spurs campaign says, it shouldn't have any trouble passing again, right? And I'm wondering, are you a journalist or you work for Mayor Jones? Because that tweet right there seems to just reek of one-sidedness. And so I don't know where the San Antonio Current, I think, right?
24: Yeah.
1: I don't know where the San Antonio Current stands on this particular issue, but it sounds like Michael Carlos is siding with the mayor on this thing. And that's fine if that's what you want to do, but don't call yourself a journalist.
24: Well, I think at some point, though, what he is saying, true. I mean, do I think it would pass again? I do. But you're also, at that point, worried about low voter turnout, which is always an issue. I don't know what else is on the ballot in November, but although I do think we're going to elect a new county judge on that ballot. So I do think to a point, yeah, what do we have to worry about? But there's no point of spending the money that would be needed, the campaigning for and against, because it's a vote that's already happened. Even if this, and I do not think that she has the support of city council to make all this happen anyway. So these listening sessions are a greater waste of time. All she has to do is, I don't know, do a poll, a straw poll amongst the city council to see if she would have the votes. She doesn't, according to the Express News. So a total waste of time.
1: But that's what she's hoping for, Jason. Yeah. She's hoping to gather support, and the people that she'll get them fired up, they'll call their council person and get them to change their mind. That's exactly what she's doing. And so that's why she's doing this, and that's it.

0: Look, it doesn't matter whether it would pass again. That makes no difference whatsoever. The fact of the matter is, not everybody that lives in Bexar County would be able to vote on that. I wouldn't be able to because of where I live. Folks that live in different areas wouldn't get to vote. And so it's just, it's a complete farce. And it just irritates me that so-called journalists would send out a tweet like that, and my response was just, I mean, that's just not the way that it works. We had an election, it passed, it's over, that's it. You don't get redos because you didn't like the outcome, and really disappointed in that tweet from Michael Carless.
1: Well, I agree, and I'm disappointed with the tweet from the mayor wanting to have these listening sessions. It just is such a waste of time and energy in the political game that she is trying to play. And for the life of me, this is what you're battling on. You know, when we had Mark White from District 10 on with us, you know, he's talking about how the city government works in, because I asked him straight up, like, I don't know if you can put like a real number on it, but you've got city staff members that are now spending time and energy to put together these listening sessions. You know, I don't know if they're all salary or hours, but they're putting work in. They're spending their days getting ready for these listening sessions, as opposed to the budget deficit that they are trying to figure out, the energy and efforts on what programs might get chopped, what different things that, I mean, like, there's so many other productive things that you figure city staff could be doing. You know, one of the things that, for me, you know, we're all busy, right? Everybody is busy. But are you productive? I'd rather be productive than just doing a bunch of busy work. And it feels like the mayor now has a bunch of people doing a bunch of busy work that isn't going to amount to a hill of beans when it's all said and done.
0: Well, again, it is a complete waste of time, and it's just getting to the point where it's irritating. I really thought that the R.C. Buford letter yesterday would put an end to all of this, and maybe it has, maybe it hasn't. I know a lot of different outlets, media outlets, have interviewed various people on this this entire thing, and so you know, I don't know. But what she is hoping to do, it's clear as a bell with these listening sessions, to get people fired up and have them call their council person to get them, or try to get them, to change their mind. That's exactly what she's doing. And she doesn't have a lot of time to get that done. She's got until August 17th. And so that's where we're looking at, and that's what it is right now. So it's just a complete waste of time.
1: It really is. But enjoy.
0: And so undemocratic at that. You didn't like the results of the vote. So we got to do it again until you get the result you want. And that just, it goes against everything that we stand for in this country. Mm-hmm. It's ridiculous, and it gets me fired up. And I'm having a great day, by the way.
1: We are having a great day.
0: Great day.
1: Great day.
0: Unbelievable. So, all right, well, we got a lot to do. As we mentioned, Brian Schottenheimer is going to join us here at 3 o'clock-ish. All right, so that's the time frame that they're giving us. So looking forward to talking with the head coach of the Dallas Cowboys coming up here in less than an hour. We've got a lot to get into, though, that is for sure. Cowboys, again, not officially a day off because they are having to do some stuff, but they're not practicing out there, and there's no fans out here either. A lot of news from Cowboys camp, a lot of news from around the NFL as well. We'll get into that when we continue here on The Blitz, live from Oxnard, California, 94.1 San Antonio. 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
0: Cowboys Training Camp 2026, that's where we are here in Oxnard, California. Happy Wednesday, everybody. Hope you're having a great one. This is The Blitz, 94.1 San Antonio Sports Star. I'm Joe Reinagle. He's Jason Minix. And before we get into Cowboys camp, Jason, just a signing today that will affect the Cowboys.
1: Yep.
0: And that is that Stephon Diggs is signing a 1-year deal with the Washington Commanders.
1: Worth up to $12 million. Diggs is, you look at a receiver like a quarterback like Jaden Daniels, to get a receiver like Diggs, and we all kept thinking it was going to be Brandon Ayuk, right? And
0: until he went kind of nuts.
1: Yeah, again, if the team thinks they could help you win, they'll deal with all kinds of stuff. But I think that's a really sneaky good move for Washington. If everybody can stay healthy, and Jaden Daniels can get back to the level of play his rookie year where he took him to the NFC Championship game, they could be pretty dangerous. I still think the Cowboys are going to win the NFC East. But you look at Washington and Philadelphia, and the Giants would be better. I just don't know how good the Giants will be. And you think about the Cowboys going through light work today, no real practice, no media availability. The coordinators are going to talk later this afternoon on the podium. Brian Schottenheimer will join us live here on the Blitz right around 3 o'clock, give or take, San Antonio time. But I think some of the bigger news is happening down in Houston. Now, it's 74 degrees here in Oxnard. And I saw our friend Jane Slater from the NFL Network tweet out that she's melting in that Houston heat. But she's down there and watching Tank Dell go through a padded practice for the first time since 2024.
0: Well, and that's good for him. I'm happy for Tank Dell that he's back and apparently healthy and ready to go. And that just makes that Houston team that much more dangerous, I'm going to tell you, with the defense that they have, that they've improved. At least they hope so with Jadeveon Clowney. My goodness, if that offense gets rolling and you've got both of those wide receivers doing what they do, that's going to be a dangerous team, my friend.
1: You think about Tank Dell when he's healthy, just how talented he is. But, man, that kid has dealt with so many injuries since he came into the league. I mean, you know, the broken leg his rookie year, then, of course, that he got shot, although that was, quote-unquote, minor injuries. And then that gruesome knee injury in that game against Kansas City. Incredible touchdown catch, but you wondered at the time, would he actually ever get back to playing? And the curiosity level is he going to be close to what he was before that gruesome knee injury? He missed all of last year. But you think about C.J. Stroud, and you add in a player like Tank Dell that I think a lot of people forget about, unless you're a diehard in the Woods Texans fan, just because he's been gone for so long or always hurt. But my goodness, you had a guy like that into the mix, and if he's close to what he was, you know, that Texans going to the Super Bowl thing becomes a lot more realistic.
0: Dude, I'm telling you, if I had to pick a favorite in the AFC right now, it would be the Houston Texans. And again, we can all sit here and speculate and make our predictions, and it's a long journey. Health, obviously, is the biggest concern for every football team. So that being said, if C.J. Stroud can play up to certainly what he did his rookie year, but if he can just be half of that and not make dumb mistakes and put that defense in bad spots, I tell you what, this team is going to be dangerous. They're going to be really dangerous, and they would be my pick out of the AFC.
1: I don't know that I can actually pick the Texans right now, August 5th, to say they would be my pick for the Super Bowl, because I still want to see what Josh Allen and the Buffalo Bills are going to be like. I really like what Baltimore is doing, but they've got a first-year head coach. How's that going to be? I never count out Patrick Mahomes. And quite honestly, you look at Denver. Denver's kind of, do I trust them to get there? Just watching this morning, a lot of talk about Jacksonville. I'm not necessarily buying Jacksonville in that mix yet. But when you, like hearing on TV this morning, they were talking about all these AFC teams and the Houston Texans weren't mentioned. And that is a mistake. They need to be a part of that conversation.
0: They absolutely have to be. And again, I have no issue saying that I think they'll be there. Buffalo is Buffalo. I mean, they're gonna Buffalo. It's going to happen. The Texans have a running game. They're going to have both of their wide receivers back. The defense, obviously, is going to be the defense, and it is going to be solid. The only question mark there that you have, and I have the same question mark with the Denver Broncos, is at quarterback. I'm not sold on Bo Nix yet. I'm just not. I don't know. I think he can be, maybe, but is he there yet? I'm not sure, and that could be an issue for them, just like C.J. Stroud could be an issue for the Houston Texans.
1: Well, and what about the Chargers and their quarterback, Justin Herbert?
0: Oh, my gosh.
1: I mean, this guy's having a rough training camp.
0: Dude, let me tell you something. You talk about making your head explode. I saw that yesterday, and I just if I'm Harbaugh, Jim Harbaugh, I put a stop to that immediately. I don't know if you saw this or not, but there was a tweet out of Chargers training camp where Justin Herbert and his what's her name?
1: Madison Beer,
0: his fiance, she's rubbing his hair on the sidelines, and they're an all kissy face and right, I mean, on the sidelines at training camp. Mm-hmm. The dude's at work. All right, when you go home and she's there waiting for you in your house or your hotel room or whatever the hell it is, do all the kissy face stuff you want. But when you're on the field, to me, that just is a bad look.
1: I can only imagine what the teammates felt like, right? And you're a quarterback and you're setting the tone. The idea of, I look at like Travis Kelce might be the best example because he ended up with a superstar girlfriend, now wife. But the way everything was handled from Andy Reid down about adding that into the mix is a challenge. And, you know, now Harbaugh saw him on TV a couple weeks ago talking about how great she is and all this kind of stuff. But you see that at practice, and you're like, you've got to be kidding me.
0: It's a bad look. I mean, to me, it's just a horrible look. And, you know, Pledge is calling me out because there's not enough PDA for Selena Gomez, but it's apples and oranges, Pledge.
1: Vacation and work.
0: You just got to think for a minute before you send out a stupid statement like that.
1: Well, it's Pledge.
0: Well, one was on a French Riviera on a yacht. The other one's at work.
1: Well, then one said, the headline talked about PDA, and there wasn't enough of it. For Joe.
0: Well, exactly.
1: Yeah.
0: You know, when you're on a boat in the French Riviera, you ought to be all over her.
1: Yes.
0: Lawn chairs over, you know, sinks and in bathrooms using the anchor. I mean, yeah, all of it. You use the everything. Anchor. I mean, come on. But when you're at work and you are the leader of your football team and you're sitting there like some kind of goof. And I get it, and every guy in the world would probably like to change places with Justin Herbert, but I'm just saying, to me, that was a bad look, my friend.
1: You wonder if the Chargers will continue to allow, because I agree with you. Like, you're a practice. And, yeah, that was...
0: just horrible.
1: I knew as soon as I saw that, and I sent it in our group chat, and as soon as Joe opened his phone, yes...
0: Gosh. You know, and I like Justin Herbert. I would like to see him have some success. I saw a headline, and I can't remember what publication it was or what website it was, that said the Chargers just lost any chance they had at the Super Bowl with this yesterday.
1: Yeah.
0: I mean, because obviously Justin Herbert is walking around with a stiffy all day long with her out there and rubbing the hair. It's kind of hard to play quarterback with a Woody.
15: I got it off.
0: Goodness. You had to give that center a little extra squeeze, huh?
1: Whoa. I think it's the other way around.
0: Well, maybe.
1: Lord. take your legs.
0: Is that a lifesaver? Or are you just happy
1: Whoa.
0: To see me?
1: Lifesaver? What the hell's wrong with you?
0: Oh, my gosh. Come on, Justin. Do better. Do better. I'm happy for you. The whole male population is happy for you. All right? But just not at work, buddy. Not at work.
1: Not at work.
0: No.
1: Not at work.
0: Oh, my goodness. Just ridiculous. Cowboys yesterday... they did have a practice. Now, one guy that has made an impression on, and we'll ask Shoddy about Jaden Blue when we have him on here at the top of the hour. But he seems to be more focused. He seems to be more into what he's doing here at training camp, where he didn't so much last year. And the Cowboys would really like to see that, because they would like to have him as that change of pace guy to Javonte Williams.
1: Well, you look at it. Jaden Blue is having a good camp. And, you know, I was on with Rob this morning, and, you know, he's one that seems to be flashing, you know, that maybe you didn't expect to after kind of a rough rookie year. He was asked yesterday after practice what has led to his great start to camp.
16: Just being more intentional. Like I said, man, you know, this offseason, my main priority was just, you know, making sure that I, you know, stayed in the playbook and was doing the things that the coach was asking me to do. And, you know, I took that, you know, to the heart. And, you know, like as you said, you know, I'm having a great camp so far. And, you know, I didn't want to, you know, come in here and start slow, you know, like I did last year. You know, I wanted to make sure, you know, I come in here and started fast and proved myself.
0: Well, and so far he's had a good game. He's paying attention. He's hustling. He's making some solid runs, even against that defense in pads. And so far, so good.
1: Well, and again, I mean, the guy was hammered quite a bit last year by the general public.
0: As he should have been.
1: In the locker room and in the meeting rooms, they call that constructive criticism. and he did say he took that to heart.
16: Absolutely. You know, there was some, I knew that there was some, you know, constructive criticism that was going to come with it. But, you know, that's all a part of it. And, you know, I took that as motivation. And I also looked myself in the mirror, like, I got to be better, you know, if I want to be where I want to be.
0: And I'm glad the attitude is completely different from this year to last when it comes to Jaden Blue. And I just think he feels a little bit better, feels more prepared. And anytime you're prepared, you're more confident. And I think all of those things go hand in hand. And he's having, it's early still, but he's having a good camp.
1: He is having a good camp. And part of that, too, is, you know, you hear athletes, football players always talking about the game slowing down, and Jaden says that has happened for him.
16: The game has slowed down a lot to me. You know, it's kind of coming easy to me now. Like I said, man, I probably know the playbook like the back of my hand now. So, you know, once I know the playbook like that, you know, I can play fast.
1: And that's exactly what he needs to do. I liked everything about that except probably. I know he knows that playbook like the back of his hand, because I think last year he thought he's coming in, Longhorn, blah, blah, blah, and... remember he had those fancy shoes that gave him blisters?
0: Yep.
1: You're not seeing any of that.
0: None of that.
1: Anymore. And again, if he can be that guy, that's going to be really good for this Dallas Cowboys team.
0: Yeah, just, I mean, as quick and elusive as he can be and is, you know, about a third down back that can get out of the backfield for a swing pass and make people miss. And there's all kinds of stuff that he can do. So looking forward to seeing Jaden Blue. Looking forward to talking again with Brian Schottenheimer. Top of the hour, he will join us here on the Blitz. Looking forward to that.
1: Yeah.
0: We'll continue live from Oxnard, California, here on 94.1 San Antonio Sports Star. 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
9: 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I'm Joe Reinagle. He is Jason Minix, and, you know, this one guy, I can't put a name to it, Jason, but I miss the guy.
10: Do you?
9: Well, not really.
10: I mean, you really miss him this week because of the help that he generally provides.
9: Absolutely.
10: In Oxnard, California. The great R.J. Ochoa from bloggingtheboys.com joining us here on the Buyers Barricades guest line. He is not in Oxnard, but R.J., as we were trying to figure out dinner last night, I said, you know, we've got to go to Toppers at some point. And if we don't make it to Toppers before RJ is on with us Wednesday, he's going to give us a bunch of crap. Because yeah, that would have been our Sunday night spot if he was here, because that's his favorite spot. I'm like, I want to try Pizza Man Dan. No, we got to go to Toppers. We got to pay respects to the bush that Tim Spence destroyed. And that pizza's still wonderful. How you doing, RJ?
11: I'm doing great. Great to be with you guys. Glad to see you've been working hard. Yeah, you know, glad to see Joe's been washing dishes. I see those guns. They look swole, Joe. Good for you. Finding
9: Thank
11: work
9: you.
11: Where you can. Yeah.
9: Yes.
11: I mean, I'm glad you guys exercised the demons at Toppers. You know, you had to go back. That was the song that played. I mean, it's called Memories. You got to go back to where it all began. I didn't know they had jalapeno poppers there. That's great to learn. But next thing you got to eat is... Well, you got to get those croissants now that Rob ate like he was an AC/DC. You know what I'm talking about? Just the, like, the
10: Spud Nuts.
11: Yeah.
10: Spud Nuts.
11: Yeah, there we go. Yeah, exactly.
10: Yes.
9: By the way, we did a video and sent it to Spence last night just to remind him that we were thinking about him and his puke fest there at Toppers.
11: That we'll always have that in common, all of us together.
9: Yes. Nice. Yeah. One of the most bizarre things I think I've ever been through, I'll be honest with you.
10: But, you know, it is certainly there. Now, what hasn't been a puke fest, if you will, with that kind of terminology, is what we're seeing out here at training camp. And, RJ, we got Brian Schottenheimer going to join us here in about 30 minutes or so, and I'm going to ask him this. Because 2 years ago, you remember, the vibe was just weird with Mike McCarthy's last training camp, or what turned out to be his last training camp as head coach of the Cowboys. Last year, I don't know, it was just, this year the vibe is incredible.
9: Mm-hmm.
10: The energy, the confidence, just everything about this camp feels so different than a year ago, and certainly 2 years ago.
11: Yeah, well, I've never spoke to Shoddy personally, but when you do, please tell him that I said go Gators from one to another.
10: That probably won't happen, but go ahead.
11: But I attribute it to him. I truly do. I think that they have, as an organization, I wouldn't put this on McCarthy or Shoddy. Each of the last 2 years was handicapped by, you know, a variety of things, right? It's 2 years ago, clearly the lame duck year for the outgoing head coach. Last year, it's the brand new year, and he's kind of saddled with some staff that he figured out and is learning on the fly. He's figuring out how to be head coach for the first time in the NFL. He's got a million people in his ear. He's got a Micah contract situation that he's got to talk about every time he sits behind a microphone. So, I mean, you know, we've talked a lot about the lack of drama. I feel like that is it. That allows everyone to breathe and to be themselves. And I feel like we're seeing the fruits of that labor. And it sounds like the same old party line, but when the elephant has had property in the room for so long and it's no longer there, suddenly you feel like you can put a couch over there.
9: Well, I tell you what, RJ, it really is. It's so noticeable, and we talked about this. I mean, we've talked about it all week. In fact, that just the vibe is that much different. You know, when they first put on the pads on Monday, the defense clearly won the day, and I don't think anybody can debate that, although Shoddy tried to do that on his Tuesday press conference. But it was good to see the defense flying around. It was good to see guys like Overshown getting some work in, although he is a little bit dinged up now. And just good to see Siobhan Revelle has been another guy that has stood out here at camp thus far early on. Seeing those guys play and the promise, if they're healthy and they remain that way, You got to be optimistic. If the offense can do anything like it did last year and the defense is that much better, I think the optimism is warranted.
11: Yeah, I mean, and players who, you know, I like to think of it as players whose jerseys aren't available in the pro shop, right? Like the guys who aren't necessarily, you know, on the billboards and things like that. When those dudes start to pop, all of a sudden the floor for who you are really rises and really elevates. And Siobhan Revelle is definitely one of those. The fact that Jayshon Barham, I mean, you can make an argument that Jayshon Barham is kind of the you know, story of defensive rookies, right? He's kind of outshining Caleb Downs in some capacities. And so you've got those guys who are coming along, and now the Caleb Downses of the world don't have to just be Herculean to carry the efforts that are not happening elsewhere. And so I think that's what's really exciting. These are new names, new players, and I think, you know, I think it makes sense that the defense would win early on. These dudes have spent a year being told how they were quite literally the worst in franchise history. And a lot of them actually weren't even a part of it, right? Like, if you had to right now rank who you think are the top five most important just humans on the defensive side of the ball, you might go Christian Parker, Quinnen Williams, Kenny Clark. Maybe you'd say Kobe Durant these days, Caleb Downs, Jayshon Barham. None of those people were on the team at this point a year ago. Kenny Clark got there, you know, the fastest of all of them. But that's my point, like, you know, out are the Kenneth Murrays and the Kyrie Elams and the Trayvon Diggs and obviously the Micah Parsons is. And so there's a new energy, and I think everybody wants, you know, to reinforce a message that this is our identity. We're not who you think everybody was last year.
10: And that is very true. RJ Ochoa from bloggingtheboys.com with us here on the Blitz on 94.1 at San Antonio Sports Star. You mentioned Barr. I mean, he has. I mean, you talk about a guy that has popped. We had Malachi Lawrence on the show yesterday. And for a first-round guy, very much under the radar. You go into the pro shop, there are racks of 13, you know, T-shirts, jerseys. I didn't see anything with 57 on it, right? But he's playing well. But, you know, that's secondary. And Kobe Durant, that dude's been making plays all over the place.

0: time, a bit of lightning in the bottle with the way the Sixers were happening and whatnot. And Savon Rivel, a lot of potential, a lot of possibility, but still kind of figuring it out in the NFL because he was coming back from injury last year. Kobe Durant's kind of the only dude who's like been there and done that and played legitimate football, played in legitimate games, played in a legitimate defense. So I think he's the one who's like not fazed by any of this outside of Caleb Downs. And he does kind of strike me as some sort of dude who's like, you want to take my number? This deuce? Like, this is mine. Like, I like the fact that he's kind of staking a claim on what he wants. And I think that's what this group needed. They needed some alphas in the worst way.
1: Well, and they've got some, and that's good to know. I'm just curious your thoughts, RJ, because you look at that defensive front, and I think at least inside they could be arguably a top five defensive front in the NFL. I think they're that good with the guys they have added there. I still think pass rusher is an issue. Rashawn Gary, I haven't heard his name much out here since we've been here, and again, it is early. Are you still of the opinion that the Cowboys at some point will go out and try to address that particular need?
0: I mean, it makes sense, right? Like, it's where the low-hanging fruit is kind of hanging at that specific position. You can go out and get a depth guy. You could certainly swing for the fences and pull off the Max Crosby trade, or you can pull off the Von Miller thing if he's not hanging out with Matt Pittman with Jason fangirling all over him. But ultimately, I think that, you know, I still don't know what they have. I don't think anybody does. You mentioned Malachi Lawrence. Like, what's he going to offer? What is Sam Williams going to offer back on this one-year deal? Right, like you kind of have to get through this platoon and figure out who's going to be where. Rashawn Gary hasn't flashed and hasn't popped. I don't think it's fair to expect that. I think it's easier to disrupt things along the interior at this stage in the game, with all due respect to Kenny Clark and Quinnen Williams. So, I mean, Donovan Azuraku, you know, yesterday's conduct notwithstanding, still a name certainly to watch and to monitor in that respect. But I'm okay with them holding right now at that position, but they obviously have to make a move before, you know, somebody else scoops up somebody like Von Miller, like the Texans did Jadeveon Clowney.
2: RJ Ochoa from bloggingtheboys.com here on the Blitz. RJ, coming into camp, the one big storyline on the offense was left tackle. And yesterday, Brian Schottenheimer said basically Tyler Guyton has won that job, reserves the right to change his mind. Do you think that's just a byproduct that year three, the light bulb has finally gone off and he has figured out how to be an NFL tackle and live up to the first round expectations? Or is that more of an indictment on Nate Thomas and what he has done in your mind?
0: Yeah, I mean, they waved the white flag after one padded practice, you know, so I also think this was, you know, unlike Rock the Mic that I won 10 years ago, this was a stuffed ballot operation, right? You know what I mean? Like, this was something where it kind of felt like there was always going to be one specific winner. And I think, you know, I say that somewhat tongue-in-cheek, because if Tyler Guyton's going to be a left tackle, and I think we all believe that was going to be the case, and you wanted to rattle his cage a little bit, fine, but he needs all the reps he can get, right? Like, you can tease him and toy with him and play mental warfare and say, hey, watch out, here comes Nate Thomas, or we'll kick Tyler Smith out, watch us do it. The reality is he has to work each and every single day. So I think it's a combination of maybe he truly is the best left tackle on the team. That somewhat speaks to the quality of the rest of the roster. Someone like Drew Shelton isn't ready. And the Cowboys recognize that they have to start investing in him for 2026 right away.
1: Well, and having said that, though, RJ, and you're right, I think Tyler Guyton needs that. But yesterday, he missed a ton of work because he's got a sore elbow. DeMarvion Overshown, same way. He missed a lot of work yesterday because of a sore leg. And I guess if there is a wet blanket to throw over the optimism here, it is that. Can these guys stay healthy? I mean, obviously, Overshown, his history of injury is well known. But Tyler Guyton, too. And if you're going to have some nicks and dings and you can't participate in the padded practices, obviously it's not doing anybody any good.
0: Yeah, I mean, you know, that's life. That's life in the NFL. It's life at NFL training camp. And I think ultimately, you know, you look for the silver lining if you can obtain it in certain respects, right? Like with DeMarvion Overshown specifically, it's unfortunate. But I also don't want DeMarvion Overshown out there for every snap of every practice. I want Shamar James to get some work. I mean, there's a reason that Jayshon Barham is flashing, and we're seeing it so consistently because that opportunity is there, because it's not necessarily available for DeMarvion Overshown. So I think you have to kind of give and take in situations and circumstances like this. It is a marathon, and the marathon hasn't even begun. Like, this is the part of the 5K where they're still, like, eating the goo, you know, like that protein weird stuff that those runners do. Like, they haven't even, you know, fired off the gun to start running yet. So it's still a prep sort of thing.
2: RJ Ochoa, bloggingtheboys.com. Use half marathon or marathon if you're going to use the goop. You don't need that stuff for a

0: Okay. Jaden Blue's having a really good start to training camp. After a disappointing rookie season, if he can play up to expectation, the dynamic that he could add to this offense would be what?
1: Something they don't have, right? Like they don't have that, truly. I mean, and that's why, like, you know, there's Kevontae Turpin discourse online, right? Like, some people say, I'm willing to move on. I'm willing to see something else. I'm willing to give that spot to Jonathan Mingo. I don't know, whatever. But there are people who are still holdovers because he offers something that nobody else does, right? He has that speed factor. I mean, quite literally had the fastest play in the NFL recently. And so that being said, Jaden Blue offers that. Jaden Blue offers an advanced measure of the passing game. He offers more speed, more difficulty, another one-on-one matchup that you can win, and another opportunity to make somebody pay if they're double covering CeeDee Lamb or George Pickens, shading one guy over this, that, wherever. You're going to have those dudes who are going to win. It simply cannot be CeeDee and George on a play-in, play-out basis. And then maybe it's Ryan Floyd one game. Maybe it's Jaden Blue another. You have to have those dudes who raise the floor for you. And I'm somebody who doubted it. I did not think it was possible. I'm very happy to have been proven wrong early on. And truly, this is not something the Cowboys have had in their repertoire, even since, like, Lance Dunbar. I mean, it's been about a decade since they had this kind of, you don't want to call him scat back, but flashier, faster guy who can get out in open space and all of a sudden be gone in a hurry.
2: You mean like a gadget guy, like Deuce Vaughn, somebody like that? Is that what you're talking about?
1: Here we go.
0: Here we got him. Here we got it.
1: How dare you say his name, Joe? How dare you?
2: Well, exactly.
3: Yeah. Here we got it.
2: He was probably here longer than he should have been, that's for sure. But, you know, what is it called? Nepotism?
0: See what happened with RJ? Although every time you say Gotti, his head explodes.
2: Oh, my
0: a little,
2: gosh. So. That is the dumbest thing I've ever heard in my life.
1: I promise you, I am like a 3-0 start away from like tattooing it on my forehead. You know what I mean? Like if that happens, I mean I'll be singing it from the hilltops. But I genuinely respect and admire the gumption behind it. But you know, it's the Dallas. Let the marketing department handle this, man. Like you know, I've definitely seen worse. I've had worse, but I've seen a lot better as well.
2: Thank you. Yes, and I have as well. So on that we agree, my friend.
0: RJ, enjoy the rest of your day. Enjoy camp from the comforts of your office there at home.
1: Enjoy Ventura Beach. I'm assuming that's where y'all are headed tonight. So good luck, and don't work too hard. I know that's y'all's greatest con in life.
2: Well, it's tough. I mean, because that's what we do out here. It is work, work, work in, you know, 12, 14, 15-hour days.
0: Yes, work, work, work, work, work. And it's the 50th anniversary tonight of the Rudder Room's local ownership. So we might have to go to that birthday party.
1: Hey, congrats on the seal picture, Joe. I'm proud of you. Big boy getting up near the seal.
2: Yeah, thanks, RJ. Appreciate that. Means a lot. It really does.
0: Not really. RJ Ochoa, follow him on all the socials. 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
11: Well, the big news of the day is that wide receiver Stephon Diggs is signing with the Washington Commanders. It was first reported by Jordan Schultz. It is said to be a one-year deal worth up to $12 million. Green Bay Packers edge rusher Micah Parsons could be back from his ACL injury last year in time to face his former team in Week 6. That's when the Cowboys head to Lambeau to take on the Packers. Parsons told reporters it's very realistic.
0: From the studios of San Antonio's Sports Star, reaching more sports fans than any station in South Texas. 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
12: Hump day.
2: Yeah. Here we got it.
11: Happy hump day, everybody. Hope you're having a great Wednesday afternoon. Whatever you're doing, however you are doing it, we appreciate you spending a little time with us here on the Blitz. 94.1 San Antonio Sports Star. I'm Joe Reinagle. He is Jason Minix.
1: And Cowboys head coach Brian Schottenheimer will be joining us shortly. At any moment, you might see, if you're watching on YouTube, which you can access through sasportstar.com. He's going to come through this area at any point, get the headsets on, and be ready to go. So that is what we are trying to do at this point. It's always a fluid schedule. You're given a time, but it is practice and work, and he's got a lot of things going on.
11: Well, yeah, I would say he probably does. All his coordinators are going to hit the podium here in a few minutes and talk to reporters out there. But Coach Schottenheimer, nice enough to come visit with us, and we're happy about that because it's going to be a lot of fun. In fact, Christian Parker now just walking to the podium.
1: Yep.
11: Right now, he's about to address the media out there, the Cowboys' brand new defensive coordinator.
1: It's one of those interesting days where, two full good solid work days and then a day off here for the guys. And I believe, is Brian Schottenheimer coming in now?
11: Yeah, look at that.
1: He's coming in right now.
11: How Coach you doing, Schottenheimer. Coach? Good, Coach.
1: Doing well.
11: You're fine. Perfect.
1: We're doing it live, as they like to say.
11: Love that.
1: Yeah, absolutely. Right, so I was explaining the process, but you could probably do it better. Two full days. Were you learning anything?
12: Yeah, I was learning. These guys are on top of their stuff.
1: I'm teaching, man. You were screwed.
11: Yeah, I don't know about that, Coach, but we try. Yeah. We make it sound like we know what we're talking about.
12: That'd be like me running this show every day. I can handle an hour or two, but after that, I'd be struggling.
1: I think you could probably do radio. 4 hours a day?
12: I got a face for radio.
1: We all do. Yeah, it's all this video stuff.
12: I'm looking at myself right there. I'm like, okay, don't look at yourself.
1: Yeah. No. We were talking earlier. We come out every year, have for 20-something years. A couple of years ago, it was a weird vibe at camp. Last year was different because it was your first year. This year, the vibe is so different. The confidence level, just everything about camp from our perspective. Does it feel that way to you?
12: Yeah, I think so. I get asked about that a lot. I think, when you start talking right away about what the goals and expectations are of your football team is to twofold, again, build the greatest culture in professional sports, which is going to allow you to win the world championship, and we want to be playing in SoFi on February 14th. When you start talking that way and the guys start hearing it and they start believing it, I think that sets the standard where we want to go. Now, we're not going to get there without putting in the work and trusting the process, and we're going to have high highs and low lows, and that's part of the business. But the confidence that you guys feel is real.
11: Well, Shadi, I think what we see is that everybody talks about culture. And I think when you came in, nobody knew what you were going to do or how you were going to do it, but you've set the culture here, this place, and I believe the players are really buying into it, number one, and enjoying it.
12: Yeah, well, again, it's more about the guys, right? Like, when we built this roster with the Joneses and Will McClay and the scouting staff and our coaches, right? Like, we wanted guys that, again, couple things. They would put the team first. They would put the work in. You can't be a part of this team if you're not a competitor. I mean, it's compete every day. But the brotherhood that we're building is real. But when you look at the pieces that we've brought in, whether it's Quinnen Williams, Kenny Clark, great people, incredible players, right?
1: Yeah.
12: And then you go out and you get Caleb Downs, incredible person, great player. I mean, that's what we're doing. And it doesn't mean that that we devalue talent, but there's a lot of talented players that are great characters and want to be the coach the right way and build the team, and it is that team first mentality.
1: As you say it that way, obviously in San Antonio we've had the Spurs organization for years, and the people that they bring in, great players, and you're seeing that even with this new young group of Spurs, great players, better people.
12: Yeah, absolutely. I mean, literally, I've been a big fan of Coach Popovich for a long time and what they built down there, because it wasn't about winning a championship. It was about sustaining success. Like, this isn't just about 2026. This is about what 5 years from now, 6, 7 years from now, like, can we build that dynasty that we're trying to do? And again, it takes the right people, and they have it in San Antonio. They're rebuilding it now that way, and we're in year two of our process.
11: What I like, Coach, is the fact that you guys aren't shying away from, number one, Super Bowl talk, and number two, the Gotti greatest the offense. And
13: here we go.
11: And I think these, I don't know, I just think the confidence that I'm seeing out here among the players and the belief that they seem to have that we can actually get this done.
12: Yeah, there's no question. I mean, again, we had nothing to do with that as coaches. I mean, that was totally them. The guys were out in Park City. They were working out together. They were throwing. They were running. They were having a good time. And they came back, and first I heard of it was from talking to a couple of the guys. And they said, what do you think? I said, well, it doesn't matter what I think. You guys have come up with it. So we want this team to be led by those guys, right? I don't play the game. I'm on the side kind of working and driving some things, but they play the game. And with that, though, comes a lot of high expectations. So we have to put the time in. We have to practice hard. We have to do the conditioning that we didn't do last year. And if you don't do that and you just think it's going to happen magically, guess what? It's not. And then, you know, we don't want to look foolish. So, you know, we got to back it up. It's great to talk big, but you got to back it up.
14: When you hear Gotti and when that became public, was that one of those things that, all right, we can do that, but keep this one in the locker room?
12: No, I'm not. I'm not like that. I really, yeah. I'm not, because it's such a competitive business, man. And, you know, I think last year we had a chance to be really, really, really good. We were good. We had a chance to be even better. There was a few things in the red zone we struggled with. The ball security was not good enough. If we cleaned a couple of those things up last year, you could make the argument that we could have been, maybe, Gotti. This year, let's see how we respond.
11: Coach, do you have your guys here as far as your staff? You seem to have put together a staff that, number one, is young in some circumstances, but good football guys. Do you feel like you have the guys that you wanted here on your coaching staff?
12: Yeah, absolutely. And again, you know, I really felt good about what we were building last year. But again, I think part of being a great leader is when things don't fit or they're not right, you have to make tough decisions. And so, what I'm so proud of us is that once that decision was made to make the changes, we started a process that was, again, very long, very detailed. Everybody was involved, from Jerry, Steve, and myself, Will McClay, the other assistants that were still there. And we've got guys on both sides of the ball and special teams that are really great teachers. You know, I mean, you know, you got to take these athletes and you got to, you know, that are world-class athletes, but you got to teach them what to do. Teach them how to do it, and then you got to make sure that they're doing it the way that you want them to do it. And so I think we've got great teachers that know, understand scheme, but also the difference in the NFL a lot of time, guys, is fundamentals. If you don't play with good fundamentals and it's a great player going, it's a great player, you're going to struggle. The guy usually that has the better fundamentals is going to be the guy that wins more of the battles.
14: Brian Schottenheimer joining us here on the Blitz on 94.1 at San Antonio Sports Star. You talk about the decision to make the changes when you did, and we all watched last year, we understand, and we probably all agree that was the right decision. How did you, as head coach, convince Jerry to make some of those changes? And I say that because this offseason, as you know, things have operated differently than what we expect normally from the Dallas Cowboys, and I credit you for that.
12: Yeah, I think it goes back to, you know, the conversations and communication from myself and Jerry and Steven and ownership, really. It goes back to when I interviewed for the job, got the job, and it was very important to me. Like, if there's one thing a head coach's son, talking about myself as a child, learns, is the importance of communication. And so, I was very open and honest throughout the course of the process with Jerry and Steven. I helped them understand the things we were doing well, the things that we need to clean up, you know, in a lot of different areas, not just defensively, but as a football team. And so you would be surprised. I mean, because we were on the same page when it came time to make that decision, we were aligned. But again, even better than that, guys, was the process of making sure that the next guy we hired, in this case Christian Parker, that we were all aligned with that. And so, you know, it's easy to communicate with Jerry, Steve, and the Joneses, their ownership. They're awesome. And, hey, we don't always agree on things, but they're very easy to talk to, and I'm very appreciative of them.
11: Brian, you mentioned your dad a lot, and you always speak fondly of your father. How much of your coaching style is like his, if any?
12: Yeah, I would say my energy's a little different. You know, my choice of music for practice is different. But I would say when you dig down deep, if you cut me open, I'm probably 70% Marty Schottenheimer in terms of, you know, the attention to detail, the physicality, a lot of the core principles, I believe, in terms of preparation and taking notes and how important meetings are and that every walkthrough matters. And those were things that I was hearing at the dinner table probably when I was 3, 4, 5 years old that now I still apply. And it's funny for me because literally my wife and my kids, I'll say something or do something in front of the team or, you know, at an event, and they'll be like, God, that was so Marty.

0: And I take it as a compliment. I mean, yeah. I really do. But they're like, yeah, that's so Mardi Gras. They say Papa, but, you know.
1: But you're kind of that hybrid, you know, the old school style coaching that is more, you know, that you hear players coach or relating to the players. You're kind of a hybrid of both.
0: Yeah, and he was that way. I mean, he always had that jaw, and that jaw was set. And I've heard guys tell stories for years about when you'd walk into his office and those big Coke bottle glasses, he'd cut his eyes up to you, and it would take your soul. I've heard players tell that. It happened to me some when I was coaching with him. I'd walk in, I'd be like, oh, no, I got the glare. You know, but he was really big into relationships. And I say this because I get hit at least twice a Sunday or Monday at every game from someone that will come up, tap me on the shoulder, say, hey, coach, we know you're really busy, but do you mind? And I know where it's going, but, of course, I stop because I want to allow them to say those things. It makes me feel good. But your dad changed my life back in 1985. I played for him with Cleveland, or in 1988. I played with him for Kansas City. And so his legacy was about the people, not even the wins and all that stuff. It was more about the impact he had on these young men.
2: Well, and I think we see that. You know, we've had the opportunity to interview some of the players, and the one thing that they all say and they have in common is that it's like a family around here. Did your dad have that type of culture as well that you've brought here to the Dallas Cowboys?
0: Yeah, he didn't talk about it probably as much as we do. Like, it wasn't one of his core values. But absolutely. I mean, he would drop anything for any one of his coaches, players, you know, that had an issue going on the field, off the field, something with their family. He would drop everything, and he would use every resource to get it fixed. But I think, you know, I probably talk a little bit more about it than he did. I think that's the Pete Carroll influence. I mean, you know, Pete was really that way. And, you know, you have more fun when you celebrate with each other and you love one another, and you're able to get through the adversity a little bit easier when you care about one another.
1: Brian Schottenheimer here on the Blitz on 94.1 at San Antonio Sports Star. One of the big storylines for us coming into camp on offense, left tackle position. You said yesterday, basically Tyler Guyton's job. Reserve your right to change your mind if you need to. What's different about Tyler Guyton this year than the first two?
0: Well, let me be very clear. I didn't say it's Tyler Guyton's job. Okay. I said that at the moment we feel like Nate needs to play at a starter level in practice to earn the right to get first team reps. Everything should be earned. That's one of the mottos kind of this year, is earn everything. But Tyler's playing with a lot of confidence. This is one of the most talented left tackles I've ever been around. I mean, this guy's athleticism, length, talent is real. He struggled with the availability. He's been banged up some. But, again, it's just every chance you get to watch Tyler Guyton play, you see him getting more and more comfortable. And this didn't just start 3 days ago when we opened camp, or 5 days ago, whatever it was. He was one of the first players back in the building, working out on his own, downstairs. He won an off-season award because of his work ethic, and it was noticed by those guys. So he understands year three. I mean, you know, people don't talk about it, and it's good pressure, which pressure is a privilege, but, like, being a first-round pick and then you're a left tackle, like, it sometimes takes a little bit of time. I remember we drafted DeBrickshaw Ferguson my first year in New York as a coordinator. He's in their Ring of Honor, elite player. And after the first year, we thought Brick was a bust. We were literally like, this guy. I mean, he was getting run around by, you know, the equipment men. I mean, the equipment guy would run the corner and sack the quarterback. We'd be like, oh, my gosh, this is the fourth pick in the draft. It takes time. And I really like what I see from Tyler right now.
2: You know, Brian, when how much do you rely or consult with Dak Prescott on a position like that? Obviously, it's a very important position for him. Is there any consultation in that matter?
0: No, I mean, Dak and I talk about all kinds of things football-wise, personnel at times. But, yeah, I mean, it's Dak wants to play quarterback, and that's the thing we're trying to do this year. That's why we've got some leadership council and things in place to allow a guy like Dak, who's got great leadership ability, but, like, if Dak doesn't have to solve every problem in the locker room or anything on the field, because Quinnen Williams will, Kenny Clark will, Rashawn Gary will, great. Dak is all for it. But, no, in terms of personnel, you know, Dak doesn't get a vote in that.
1: Gotcha. Well, and what, like, when you're putting the game plan together, how much input do you allow from Dak?
0: Yeah. Now, that's different. Dak has input. I think he really trusts what we do. But, again, as the plan comes together, he usually gives us feedback. Hey, I really, really love the plan. I'm great. Cool. Or, hey, I really like this. Hey, I saw maybe a little bit more of this or that. Three-step, above screens, whatever. Cool. But really where he gets the most involved, guys, is later in the week as we've gone through the week of practice. Hey, Shotty, I really love this. Hey, I love that. I want this. Hey, that should be, is that one of your top calls? Yeah, it is. Okay, cool.

0: I love that. And that's part of the relationship of Dak and I and why we work so well on game day together.
1: But I would imagine having a guy like that, a leader like that, that's been in the league now for some time, it's got to make your job a little bit easier, I would think.
0: Absolutely. Hey, it's easy to be a play caller when you've got really good players and you got a guy at the most important position probably in all of sports that's not only wired the right way, but he's wired a lot like me. You know, we've got our communications very easy. When we do get mad at each other, we get over it quickly, like any relationship that's important in your life. But he's a pure joy to coach.
2: What's the biggest challenge calling plays? We all think it's going to be fun, right? And I saw University of Akron, they're doing a contest right now, season ticket holders, somebody's going to win to be able to call all the plays for the first drive of the season. Like,
0: maybe I should apply. Saturday or something?
1: Why not?
2: I mean, but what is always the biggest challenge in calling plays?
0: The adjustment. It really is the adjustment, because you go in with a great plan and you have an idea of what you want to do, and sometimes those plans change in a hurry. And you know, there's certainly the part of wanting to get guys involved, because you know, when guys get involved, they feel the love and whatnot. But probably the adjusting, because the defense in this league are really, really good and they know how to take things away. And so that flexibility to adjust, I think, is probably the hardest part.
1: Hey, we'd like to see you in L.A. on Valentine's Day.
0: Absolutely.
1: On the field,
0: yeah,
1: by the way.
0: Yeah, we plan on being there. Yeah,
1: okay.
0: Absolutely.
2: Absolutely.
1: Appreciate it.
0: Yeah,
2: appreciate
0: thank you, guys. Always enjoy it.
2: I know it's a busy time.
0: Yep. No, appreciate you guys. Thanks.
1: Thank you.
2: Ryan Schottenheimer here live on The Blitz here on 94.1 at San Antonio Sports Star. Good stuff, Coach. Appreciate you.
1: Thank you, Coach. Appreciate it very much. All right, Brian Schottenheimer. We'll talk about what he had to say, and great conversation mm-hmm. with the coach there. Can't wait to discuss that. You can discuss it as well. Whatever you heard, if you've got something to say about that, please do. 656-3776. You can go to our San Antonio Sports Star YouTube page. Like and subscribe when you're there. You can comment there as well. This is The Blitz on 94.1 San Antonio Sports Star.
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6: Yeah, back here live in Oxnard, California, Dallas Cowboys training camp. 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I'm Joe Reinagle. He is Jason Minix, and hope you had the opportunity to hear our visit with the head coach of the Dallas Cowboys, Brian Schottenheimer, just a few minutes ago, because, I don't know, I really enjoyed it.
7: It was, look, I don't want to, pat ourselves on the back, but a couple of text messages. People really enjoyed hearing from the head coach of the Dallas Cowboys. He wins his press conferences. And when he first was hired, none of us were fans, right? I mean, right? Like, really?
6: Yeah.
7: But you understand now. And he's won us over. He's won me over. I know he's won Joe over.
6: Yeah.
7: He's got to win on the football field. But just talking to him and the way he related it to the San Antonio Spurs, when you make that analogy, in his idea of it wasn't built for just this year, it's built for the long haul and getting the right people in. And again, how did you get Jerry to operate differently? Because they've had a lot of big name head coaches, Bill Parcells. Jerry did Jerry things. This offseason hasn't been that way. I give him a lot of credit. Now, is that just a matter of how do you interpret his one answer about having to move on from Eberflus? You know, he's like, yeah, they knew too. I mean, we were aligned on that. Yeah, coach, we've got to make Jerry, boss, whatever he calls him, we've got to make a change. Jerry might have been thinking about it, but Jerry doesn't like to fire friends. He doesn't like to fire coaches after a year. He doesn't like to pay. But it needed to be done.
6: Absolutely.
7: And all those players, they needed to

0: overhaul. I mean, and for Brian to be as comfortable in his skin with the Joneses, to be able to go in and be like, here's what we did good, this is what we did bad, here's what I think we need to do to change it, and basically Jerry said okay.
1: Oh, absolutely, and I think he's got a lot to do with that. I think they have a lot of faith in Brian Schottenheimer and a lot of belief that he can get the job done. I am glad, and I am reminded here, RJ Ochoa tweeted out that, and I said this yesterday, and because I heard the press conference, and I'm glad that Shotty cleared up the fact that he did not say Tyler Guyton had won the job permanently. He just said for now. He did, but he cleared that up, and I'm happy that he did, because every headline that you read, every tweet you heard from everybody that's out here covering this was that it's over. Tyler Guyton has won the job, and that's just the way that it is. And Shotty clearly threw a bomb on that statement.
0: Well, again, Pledge, do you have what Brian Schottenheimer said on the podium about Tyler Guyton getting all the work with the ones?
2: Give me just a sec.
0: All right, we're going to find that out, because, you know, you're right. There were, you know, for now, he did say reserve the right to change mind. That's why I asked him with that little caveat in there, because I think the way he said it the other day, Tyler Guyton had the job. This was Brian Schottenheimer the other day on the podium talking about Tyler Guyton.
3: Yeah, I think he's doing some really great things. I think his sets are very compact. You know, he's in control. He's not oversetting. He's playing the leverage game. His punches have been good. But I don't think that that's anything new to the pads, Patrick. I think that started with him being one of the first guys back in the building. I think February, whatever, I saw him. He was an off-season award winner. I think you feel confidence. You know, obviously we're allowed, we have the right to, you know, adjust some things. And so we're going to keep him at starting left tackle right now. We talked to Nate and said, you know, Nate needs to show us a little bit more consistent play to push for that. And so, you know, I know we had told you guys about the rotation, so Tyler will stay at left tackle. Excited to see how Nate handles that challenge. But Tyler's playing really, really well.
1: You know, I take a lot out of that. And I was standing right there when he said that. And never did he say he'd won the job and he's the guy. For now, he is. And it sounds to me like he's trying to push Nate Thomas into doing better and competing for that job. That's what it sounds like to me. And so we'll see how he responds. And he clearly said that. But he clearly sat there and said he did not say that he is the starting left tackle. He's not. And so I'm glad that he cleared that up, because, again, that thing went viral and everybody, oh, well, Tyler Guyton's the guy. Well, maybe not.
0: And maybe not. Again, he did say reserves the right to change his mind, but I kind of took it that way, too. You know, all the accolades and compliments from his work ethic, second day of camp. But that's why I was surprised. Like, it's over already? That was one of the storylines coming in. Also, is he just that much further ahead of Nate? Or he's going to be the guy, so get him all the first-team reps he can get. It doesn't feel like there's much of a competition right now, but is it, and I do believe, just based on what I'm hearing from the coach, my interpretation, there is enough that Tyler Guyton is doing right to get that, and Nate not doing enough to really compete right now. So I think both can be true. He has progressed. He also talked about the pressure of being a first-round pick and playing left tackle. And then you hear him talk about one of the more gifted left tackles he's ever been around.
1: Mm-hmm.
0: Wow.
1: Sure. But you got to do it on the field. You can be gifted all you want, and I think he even alluded to that, not necessarily about Tyler Guyton, but you've got good players that have to get it done on the field, and thus far, Guyton has not. And we're just out here at training camp, and so it's going to be difficult to know whether he can get it done or not. If he ends up being the starting left tackle week one. So it remains to be seen. I take it as, look, I think this is a challenge to Nate Thomas. I think it's a challenge to him. Look, dude, you're just not getting it done right now, and we need to see more out of you. And we'll see how Nate Thomas handles that, and will he compete for that job as we move forward. Look, it's still very early in the process. We got a long way to go before game one against the New York Giants. So a lot of things can happen, but I'm just very happy that he cleared that up, because I know what you said, but I'm talking about every headline out there.
0: Yeah.
1: Tyler Guyton's a starting left tackle. It's over. And it's not. It's not over.
0: It's not.
1: That's all.
0: Right?
1: It's not over. No, I'm not.
4: Here we got him.
1: said that yesterday, and it's just like that. It's a very misleading headline.
0: Yeah, well, but I could see where everybody went with that because of what he said, and you know, the question is why, and you know, I made the comparison yesterday to what we heard about Terrence Steele several years ago, that he had this great offseason and was doing all this. I'm like, dude, I watched him play last year. But we're not around during the offseason. We don't see that work that they're putting in. So sometimes you got to trust the coaches that they aren't just giving you lip service, that they are right. And that is the one thing about Brian Schottenheimer that I think we've all learned about him. He preaches family. He preaches brotherhood. But he's not afraid to hurt your feelings. He does not give a damn about your feelings.
1: Right.
0: Now, I take that back. He does give a damn about your feelings. He doesn't mind hurting your feelings. He'll put his arm around you, tell you know, love you, man, but this is what you need to get done. And by the way, you're going to be on the second team, or, you know, out the door you go. So he does care about your feelings, but he's not afraid to hurt your feelings.
1: Well, yesterday is a perfect example. It was he called out John Machota.
0: Yeah.
1: On the podium and said something about that Machota reported something that wasn't necessarily true. And he said Schottenheimer in the best way, because, you know, I make a lot of mistakes too sometimes. Yeah. And it happens, and so you're right about that. He'll call you out, but he'll love you at the same time, and it's hard to get mad at him. And yeah, Machota admitted that he was the one that reported it, and turned out to be wrong.
0: Yeah, jumbo tackle type of stuff. So I mean, it's there, and that's part of it. But also, I do think there is a nature of the ball busting that goes on. And that's one of the things I do appreciate about Coach. He addresses everybody by name.
1: Yeah.
0: Man, what a skill set that is, to be able to constantly say somebody and talk to them by name. Good stuff. What did you guys think? 210-656-ESPN, 656-3776 on Twitter, at Joe Reinagle 210. Tweet at me, at Jason Menix. If you're watching on YouTube, you can also comment there. While he didn't get into detail, Dak's involvement in play calling and in the plays that are there doesn't surprise me, but it was cool hearing him kind of talk about how the week would go and a little of this and a little of that.
1: Well, just kind of taking you behind the scenes a little bit, and Schottenheimer's not afraid to do that. He'll let you know to an extent. You talk about it, the leader of your team, he flat out, Dak has nothing to do with personnel.
0: No.
1: So it's like, that's very clear. Shotty's the boss. I mean, he is the boss, and I think everybody knows that. Everybody respects that. And he makes that very clear. And again, he does it in a way where it's kind of like your dad. You know, he gets mad at you, maybe beat you behind, but, you know, 5 minutes later, he's got you in a hug. Mm-hmm. So, good stuff. We'll continue to comment on that. If you want to make a comment, you're certainly welcome to do so. Jason just told you how to do it. You know how to do it. When we come back, we're gonna talk about a few other things outside of the world of sports, and including the incredible calmness of a 21-year-old pilot, which was just incredible. This is the Blitz, live from Oxnard, California, Cowboys training camp, 94.1 San Antonio Sports Star.
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0: A-Best Bell Bonds and sponsored in part by Southern Recipe Pork Rinds and AARP San Antonio on South Texas home of the Dallas Cowboys. 94.1 San Antonio's Sports Star.
1: Yeah, and we are live out here in Oxnard, California. Another beautiful day here in Oxnard. Very cool, very nice breeze, a little cloudy skies up there, but very comfortable, very comfortable. I'm Joe Reinagle. He is Jason Menix.
2: 74, partly cloudy.
1: Very, very comfortable, with a nice breeze blowing. Mm-hmm. Just outstanding.
2: Yeah. Work sucks.
1: Well, it does sometimes, it does.
2: The Blink-182 song.
1: Boy, I tell you what's interesting about that. Last night wasn't as cold. It didn't feel like it was as cold, but it was a weird night.
2: No, it was not.
1: It was weird, dude. There were some weird characters rolling around.
2: We're in Oxnard. So what we did last night, because I know you kids all want to know. Well, we couldn't figure out dinner, so we went to Toppers.
1: And we're always
2: going to go. Then it was the debate, do we go to Pizza Man Dan's or do we go to Toppers? Joe's never been to Pizza Man
1: Never
2: Dan's.
1: Have.
2: It's fantastic, but we always go to Toppers. There's a particular Toppers that we go to, and, something horrific happened there, and yet we still go back.
1: It's kind of our... We have to. We feel like we owe it.
2: There's an obligation. There's some traditions that you keep going. And then it was like, all right, well, let's go find a different bar because the Rudder Room is fantastic. But if you're not getting there early enough in the day, then that's the place where you go to close your night, not necessarily start
1: true,
2: your night.
1: True,
2: right?
1: True, true. Yep, yep.
2: So we went to a place called the Thirsty Ox. Now, granted, we're just Googling bars near us, right? And there were a couple to choose from, but the Thirsty Ox looked like, all right, that's got dive bar written all over it. And we get there, and Reinagle is wearing a Dallas Cowboys Training Camp 2025 hoodie. Now, we go in, and there's seven people in there.
1: Well, some of them could pass for two or three, I'm just saying. there were some big folks in there.
2: Okay.
3: Whoa.
2: It was the Thirsty Ox, not the Thirsty Hippo, but there were some thirsty... anyway, so, we have a beer, and Joe's like, let's go to Rudder Room.
1: Yeah.
2: And as we're leaving, there were some people that walked in, and they were like, yeah, this sucks, and they're just walking out. They're all cowboyed up, too. And they're laughing at a sign on the door. We will now be enforcing a dress code moving forward. Men and women cannot come into our establishment wearing Dallas Cowboys clothing, Chicago White Sox clothing, Las Vegas Raiders clothing, or any gang-affiliated clothing.
1: Now, apparently, I had no idea that gangs wore Dallas Cowboys gear. Now, I can see the Raiders.
2: I don't think gangs wear it. I think it's the Cowboys, the White Sox, and the Raiders are on the list with gangs.
1: All right. I suppose. I don't know. But it was weird. Nobody said anything to us. The other guy that had a cowboy thing, you could barely see the star, so he was safe. But nobody in the establishment said anything to me, so... It was all good. Here's what I noticed last night, and I don't know if any of you listening are this way, but if you buy your own pool cue and you have a glove that you wear to help you play pool, I'm not a great pool player, so I don't have either one of those things, but a lot of people did. We watched the game there at the Thirsty Ox. Both of them had a glove on, their own pool cues, and they were awful.
2: My guess is, because it was comical, because you walk into a place with your own stuff.
1: Yes.
2: Yeah, you're all right. This guy's just going to try to shake everybody down for
1: money. Yes.
2: But I like I've got my pickleball paddles. It's a new hobby for me. Maybe pool is a new hobby for them.
1: Well, they need lessons.
2: They do.
1: Because they were awful.
2: We would have taken money from them.
1: And then did we go to the Rudder Room, some dude walking in there carrying his pool cue case, and he sets it down, ties it on there, and he sucked.
2: Yeah.
1: So I don't get it. Like, if you're going to buy your own.

0: I don't know what language he was speaking. And I'm not sure it was a language. It was just a... That was... So a bunch of interesting characters last night here in Oxnard at both the Thirsty Ox and the Rudder Room.
1: And, you know, there's like, all right, tonight we might go to Ventura, but then... It's the 50th anniversary of the Rudder Room.
0: Yes.
1: They're throwing a big party. The owner. Now, you talk about a great lot in life. This guy's a retired Navy pilot. We hear his life story every
0: time.
1: Night, right? But this guy, his family had the Rudder Room, bought it.
0: 77, right?
1: Yeah, I think it was. 50 years ago.
0: Yeah.
1: And, you know, the Rudder Room is older than that, but they have had it. 50 years, and they're doing a big old thing tonight, so there almost feels like an obligation that we have to go to the Rudder Room early.
0: The party's from 5 to 8.
1: 5 to 8, which this guy starts drinking at noon and stops around midnight. So I have no idea. And you know what I find weird about this guy that owns the Rudder Room? One, it's a cash-only establishment, and he buys his beer... Every time he asks the bartender, who's great, by the way, the bartender there is great.
0: Yeah, he really is.
1: Years ago. But this guy, he uses exact change to pay for his beer. And I do wonder, I've never asked him because he's got his quarters and he pays exact change. Like, dude, you don't tip the guy? I wonder if when he runs out of quarters, he knows he's had his limit for the night, so that's when it's time to go.
0: Well, it's possible, but he told me the rule. He said, we made that rule that we're not just going to go and drink the stuff. We're going to pay just like everybody else, and then that way, and hell, he may be his best customer.
1: Yeah.
0: To be honest with you,
1: I don't know.
0: He may spend more money than anybody. And it's crazy because there aren't many places anymore that are cash only. And the Rudder Room is. And so they don't take credit cards there at all. It is all cash business. So.
1: It's incredible. Now, earlier at 3 o'clock, we talked with Brian Schottenheimer live. So adjusting some things for us right now, let's do the Headline Blitz.
2: This is Jason and Joe's Headline Blitz. 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Two guys, two opinions, never enough time.
1: Joe, I know you're thrilled that LIV Golf says they have secured funding to keep the league alive.
0: Yes, apparently they have like $250 million, apparently, is what, but they're not saying who the investor is. So I'm not sure if it's BS or they're just saying this or what. And I think maybe they're in cahoots with our mayor because they're just wasting everybody's time.
1: Uh-huh.
0: And wasting $250 million from whomever this is because the it's not going to last. So you want to spend $250 million, go for it. Ain't gonna last.
3: Here we go.
1: I mean, but at least right now they, and I'm curious because they won't say who. What fool has that much money where they think LIV is a good investment?
0: Dude, I don't know, but I'd like to just go with a lame brain idea and go to this particular dude and say, I need $200 million for, I don't know,
1: products.
0: Widgets.
1: Hair product for you.
0: Well, sure. Well, that'd probably be more successful than the LIV Golf Tour.
1: You know, you've made a lot of hair product people rich. I would imagine, although you don't hear a lot of stories like this, but with DoorDash, Uber Eats, all those kind of services, that there could be a lot of road rage involving delivery drivers. But that certainly happened over the weekend in North Carolina. A 34-year-old delivery driver was behind a Range Rover, gave a friendly honk because the Range Rover wasn't getting out of the way, and the dude with the Range Rover got out with a baseball bat.
0: It's a DoorDash delivery driver. He follows this woman to where she's delivering her food, and after she delivers the food, he gets out of the car with a baseball bat, smacks her upside the head.
1: Yeah.
0: And then leaves.
1: Of course.
0: I mean, what the hell is the matter with people?
1: It's people, man.
0: I mean, that's just ridiculous. And luckily, he didn't kill her, number one, if you got a baseball bat to the head. This girl was such a badass that she actually, when she came to, because she said she went unconscious, came to, drove herself to the hospital.
1: Yeah.
0: That's a badass.
1: Now, you want to

0: Talk about a badass. A 21-year-old flight instructor made a landing on a highway. When I first saw the video, I thought it was some AI crap. You know, because she's landing this little plane on the highway, goes underneath a sign. I thought it was fake. It wasn't fake. And then you hear the audio. She's in a plane that's having issues and as calm as can be.
1: Antara, this is 4162. We're going to keep it high for now, but we do now have burning oil smell in the cockpit.
2: Burning oil smell?
1: Yeah, our oil pressure is dropping down into the red, and we do have fumes in the cockpit from the oil.
2: Right. And you said it's in the red for Warrior 4162?
1: Just completely in the red for 62. We would like to go ahead and declare an emergency for 4162.
2: For 4162, right.
1: And 62 is losing our engine.
2: Number 62, right.
1: I don't know if we're going to make the airport. Yeah, we are not making the airport. We're going down on I-10. Tower, can you still hear 4162?
2: Number 62, I got still loud and clear. What do you need?
1: I just want to let you know, we are lined up with I-10 trying to avoid the cars.
0: Trying to avoid the cars.
3: Well, and she did.
0: Yeah.
3: And this was a whole news story. So they interviewed some of the people that were on the highway at that particular time and yada, yada, yada. But this girl's, we're leaking oil and it smells like this. And when I get home, I'm going to take a shower and then maybe feed the dog.
0: Yeah, I mean,
3: it's just the calmest person for a plane that's about to go down. This person's like, whatever, no big deal.
0: We're not going to make the airport. I'm just going to land this puppy on I-10.
3: Unbelievable.
0: She's 21. our friend Eric, who's been a pilot for 100 years. I could see him being that calm because he's probably dealt with all kinds of stuff. A 21-year-old probably hasn't had that many experiences where you're going, ah, crap. Yeah, that's probably not a good thing. Let's get this thing on the ground.
3: Dude, I would hire that 21-year-old to fly me around any day of the week. I mean, you talk about having trust in somebody that's just not going to lose it under, dire circumstances. But when I first heard that, I'm going, she is just calm as can be.
0: Well, I would like to think that a lot of pilots are. You say the amount of trust that we have as a flying public, or for that matter, with Uber now. You get in a car, you have no idea. You get on a plane, you have no idea. Right?
3: Well, you don't. You just have to trust.
0: And now, if I get in an Uber, and I've had this where the Uber driver scares the hell out of me, just pull over, man. I'm calling somebody else.
3: Dude, speaking of that, if the Uber driver we had here, they're the most talkative people you've ever had in your life. They're just like, and you should go here, and you should do this. And my goodness, they talk a lot.
0: Uh-huh.
3: But they've all been good folks.
0: They've all been really good. Really good folks.
3: They really have.
0: Here's something that Jeff Traylor might kill me if I say this and think UTSA should try this. Or for that matter, Clint Killow over at UIW.
3: Absolutely.
0: What a great idea. That is awfully stupid. The University of Akron, the Akron Zips, they have, and this is real, they're trying to increase ticket sales. They're trying to increase revenue. So every season ticket holder, however many tickets you have, is an entry into a contest. So if you have four season tickets, you have four entries. If you refer a friend, you get another entry. So, I'm a UTSA season ticket holder. If I got Joe to buy season tickets, I would be referring Joe. I would get entries based on Joe, and Joe would also get his entries into this incredible contest. One season ticket holder is going to win an opportunity to design the opening drive of their home opener. They're playing Robert Morris. But their head football coach has agreed to this. Like, there's no way in hell Jeff Traylor would let you do an opening drive. Maybe a play. I got these three. Which one do you want? But the opening drive, what would you be calling? You're calling plays for the opening drive.
3: Well, I mean, I'd try to get that drive over in one play because I'm sending my fastest dude down the sideline, run as fast as you can. Quarterback's going to throw it as far as he can, and we're going to score a touchdown. Bam.
0: Oh, so you just want one play?
3: That's it.
0: See, I don't know. I'm greedy. I mean, I want a good 8-minute drive. I'm going to get the headsets on, act like I'm Brian Schottenheimer, put pens up in my visor, run a little double fudge, have a running back throwing it to a left tackle that's running a post, a double reverse flea flicker, might take a knee just for fun on second and eight. Whatever. It'd be fun.
3: Well, it would be a lot of

0: fun, I think. But I'd want to do something crazy, or a flea flicker, you know, double reverse pass, something like that. I mean, right off the bat, first play, first and 10, let's do something crazy. And I see where it goes, and then you go from there. If it works, it works. If it doesn't, then you maybe a little more traditional. But I think it's a great idea. They're going to sell a lot of season tickets. I mean, think about that. If you're having trouble selling season tickets, what a great way to sell them, where you get an entry into a drawing. I think it's a great idea, and quite frankly, I don't know that Jeff Traylor would go for it, or any of the coaches there in San Antonio, but you talk about a good way to sell. I mean, get that stadium full. That's what they want.
1: I mean, and really, I mean, just the revenue that would come in.
0: Yes.
1: If you never went to another game. I mean, I might buy a ticket for Akron just to have my name in the drawing. I think that'd be fun as hell. And again, they're opening against Robert Morris. No offense to Robert Morris, but they can't be. I mean, UTSA is opening up against UTRGV.
0: Uh-huh.
1: I mean, they should win that game.
0: They should.
1: I mean, let us call plays against Texas. I mean, they're not going to win that game anyway, right? I just think that UTSA, in their efforts to always try to come up with more money, this would be awesome.
0: I think it would be fantastic. It would be great. And so, Lisa, if you're listening, Jeff, if you're listening, you might want to think about it.
1: Yeah,
0: if not this year, maybe you think about it for next year.
1: And look, here's the thing. I wish somebody at UTSA would bring this idea to Jeff Traylor. You know, I don't know what they do over there, staff meetings. Hey, Jeff, we got an idea. What do you think? I just want to see the video, the raw, uncut video of Jeff Traylor, or Clint Cullough, for that matter, because I imagine I can peg what Clint would say, too, if that happened. I can imagine some high schools doing this. Although, could you imagine Larry Hill doing a promotion like this out at Smith &
0: Nephew? No, Larry would not do that. No, Larry would give you that look. And
1: get out of my office,
0: exactly.
1: You're fired.
0: Yeah, he's no, that wouldn't happen out there. I think it's a great idea. Hey, congrats to Akron. I think it's a wonderful idea, and
1: it's stupid
0: and good for them.
1: It's stupid.
0: Well,
1: it's stupid.
0: It's going to work though, and they're going to sell a bunch of season tickets. And I think in that respect, it's outstanding. So we'll see what happens there. Hey, we're live at Dallas Cowboys training camp, and we've got a lot to get into. Obviously, we talked with Brian Schottenheimer about 30 minutes ago, about an hour ago, I guess, something like that. And if you have not heard that yet, well, you can go to our Audio Vault, correct?
1: Yeah.
0: Brought to you by AA Best Bail Bonds, and you can listen to it. I'm assuming it's up. I don't know. We'll have to ask Pledge if that's the case.
1: And
0: but
1: we may or may not have Brad Cham in about 35 minutes.
0: That's possible.
1: He's got a meeting.
0: Yeah, may not. But we got a lot to do. We got a lot to talk about here at Cowboys Camp. Kind of not an off day, but kind of an off day. The players aren't practicing, but they are at work. It's not a typical where they can go and do whatever they want. That happens on Friday. All the coordinators spoke today, and so we'll discuss it. We'll talk about it. We've also got news from back in San Antonio as well. This is the Blitz live from Dallas Cowboys training camp in Oxnard, 94.1 San Antonio Sports Star. Hey, I want to tell you about the Golf Club of Texas and what are your plans this weekend? Say, hey, it's hump day. It's Wednesday. You got plenty of time to make some plans for this weekend. What a better way to spend a day or both? Go play a little golf. And look, if you can't do it on the weekend, you know what? The Golf Club of Texas is open 7 days a week. You can go tomorrow. You can go Friday. You can go Monday if you want to. Doesn't make any difference. It looks like a private club. It's got all the stuff of a private club, but it's not. It's open to the public 7 days a week. Some of the best course conditions in the city. Yeah, without a doubt, some of the best. And the friendliest staff out there. They are all fantastic. They've also got the 10 Cup Bar and Grill out there, which is outstanding. The food is fantastic. It's not going to break the bank. They've got a full bar out there. They can make you any kind of cocktail that you can imagine. And they've got beer selection, just crazy. All kinds of different beers that you can select from. Not only to drink there at the 10 Cup Bar and Grill, but you can load up, take it out on the golf course with you, and enjoy it. 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
0: Wide receiver Stephon Diggs signing with the Washington Commanders. It is said to be a one-year deal worth up to $12 million. We're going to have football tomorrow night. It is the Hall of Fame game. Kicks off the preseason for the NFL. Panthers take it on the Cardinals. Arizona rookie running back, third overall pick Jeremiah Love will not play, we're told, in tomorrow night's game. That is according to his head coach.
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0: Back here live in Oxnard, Dallas Cowboys training camp 2026. Kind of a weird day out here today on this Wednesday. It is a hump day.
11: Hump day?
0: I did. Hump day.
4: Hump day.
0: How can we forget that? Hope everybody's hump day is going just like you want it to go. It is Wednesday. You get past this hump, you're in, you're sliding into the weekend, and everything is going to be hunky-dory.
1: You know, as you say that, some of you people have way too much time on your hands.
0: Uh-oh.
1: And

0: AI.
1: Oh my gosh.
0: Is scary as hell. On Twitter this morning, you know, you wake up and I see a photo of Ryan Eagle and one of the SEALs, although they're sea lions apparently, dressed in a cowboy cheerleader uniform, and you're eating peanut butter and it talks. Dude, AI is weird. And then later, I get added as the SEAL.
1: Yeah.
0: My head on the SEAL's body, which, look, I have spent way too much time losing weight to get that. But whatever. that's just creepy.
1: It really is creepy. Although I look damn good. I don't know about you, but, man, AI is...
0: I mean, you've got boobs and I got flippers, man. I think I win.
1: The first one was funny because the sea lion or seal or whatever that is saying hump day, which is kind of cool. And that's the one that we saw. And then just a few minutes earlier, it was Minix's head on the seal's head. And so, yeah, well done. And but y'all are just sick. I mean, a lot of you really are. You're just sick.
0: That's just brutal.
1: So, whatever.
0: Brutal. It's funny. Funny as hell.
1: It is funny. Very funny. But it's kind of a weird day out here. Just the fact that, the players aren't off. It's not an off day. I'm sure there's meetings and everything else, but they're just not practicing today. There's no fans that came out here today. Their official off day is on Friday. That's when they can go and do whatever they want. But I don't think that's what they're doing today.
0: No, I mean, there was some work out there, although it's funny because, you know, I was just walking around and the football fields are in use, but it's a bunch of kids getting to do some flag football training and drills, like flag football training camp. You know, there's the different exercises and drills, the fundamentals that you see every level do, and they're doing that. How cool for those kids, you know, out here. Some of the players I know have been out there because when we got here, that was happening. And then there's also a huge event with USAA with military veterans and first responders and their families, which is very cool. So not a full practice day, not open to the public, but there's a lot going on out here today.
1: Yeah, a lot going on. And again, you're right. If you're a kid, and they were kids of all ages. I mean, they looked like some young kids all the way up to maybe junior high school kids out there with the flag football and going through drills and running through the stuff. Same thing that the Cowboys do when they're out there practicing. So good for Jerry. And to salute the military. He's always done that. I mean, that's just a part of what he does and what the Cowboys do. And it's not just the Cowboys. It's the entire NFL that does that. So props to them. Jason, I'm seeing an article here that I want to get your opinion on.
0: Yep.
1: Micah Parsons is blaming the Cowboys for his injury.
0: Now,
1: he's blaming the Cowboys.
0: I don't know that he's blaming the Cowboys. He's blaming no training camp.
1: Which
0: year.
1: Is the Cowboys,
0: well,
1: is it not?
0: No, that was his. He was decided to be here and not work. That was his decision, was it not?
1: Well, it was, but why did he do that? Because he wanted to get paid.
0: Well, I mean...
1: And Jerry wouldn't pay him.
0: Again, he chose to hold in. He was here, he just wasn't doing work. So that dude can blame the Cowboys, and what he's truly blaming is the lack of training camp, which I think is a message to everybody, and quite frankly, maybe that's why you're seeing George Pickens do his work and not holding out. You look at a guy like Jahmyr Gibbs holding out in whatever right now with Detroit, trying to get paid. You know, Dan Campbell's like, we'll get it done. And that's the crazy thing. It always seems to get done. You know, very few times, especially in modern times, do you see it go into the season. You know, I remember years ago, was it Dwayne Brown with the Texans that, you know, that dude was dug in and he wasn't coming and blah, blah. But outside of that, most of these guys get the deal done before the season starts. You know, Zeke got done. What, Emmett missed two games and here's your money and go win a Super Bowl, right? But I do find that interesting.
1: Well, look, and again, I don't buy Micah Parsons. Did this happen in week 15? His injury. What the hell does that have to do with training camp? Nothing. Micah is just like cuckoo. The guy is just out there. I'm telling you, the dude's just out there, and it has nothing to do with training camp. Please,
0: training camp.
1: You played 14 weeks. I mean, and you're blaming training camp. Now, if it would have happened in week one or two, okay, I get it. But please, Micah Parsons. I'm so happy that dude is wearing yellow pants now.
0: Uh-huh.
1: I really am. I'm happy about it, and everybody's happy about it. Yeah, I mean, you talk to Shoddy and the players that they've gotten out of that trade. The Cowboys clearly won that trade, without a doubt. They trade the guy away, don't have to pay him, and they have parlayed that into some damn good players.
0: You know, you go back to what Brian Schottenheimer said with us a little more than an hour ago when he was on live here at Cowboys training camp. Getting the right guy, kind of dudes in the building. That's how you build the culture. And some people have to go. Now, they made a lot of changes last year, you know, from the defensive coaching staff to various personnel. But, Micah, you almost wonder how much the Cowboys willing to trade him at that point and not just cave and pay him was because he wasn't the right kind of guy for the locker room. You know what I mean? I do wonder, and we'll never know, because he is one hell of a football player. One hell of a football player. Yes, I do think the Cowboys won that trade with what they were able to get in return. But Jerry always caves. But I do wonder, and I don't know that they would ever say this, but you listen to Brian Schottenheimer talking about building a culture and getting the right guys in the building and team-first guys and guys that are going to be like brothers and family, and if you're not that way, you've got to go. You almost wonder how much did that factor in the Cowboys' decision to pull the trigger on the trade as to pull the trigger on getting the deal signed for Micah Parsons.
1: I think it has a lot to do with it. When you talk to Shoddy and you see what happens and the culture that he's trying to build here, I think that was a big part of it. I just, you know, what I appreciate with the Cowboys, this new version, the Shoddy version, if you will. Number one, they stand firm with Parsons. They trade him away. They don't cave to him. And they're doing the same thing with George Pickens, saying, hey, we're absolutely not going to pay you this year. You're going to play under the franchise tag. And they stuck to their guns. And in both cases, they caught major hell for that. In both cases, they caught major hell for that, especially the Micah Parsons deal. Cowboy fans were ready to riot with pitchforks and everything else. So just crazy stuff. So props to them. It's worked out fine. Adam Schefter's reporting that Aaron Donald worked out for the L.A. Rams today.
0: Okay.
1: Aaron Donald. So it looks like that, if everything went well there, it looks like that's going to happen, ladies and gentlemen.
0: I think we all knew that was going to happen. It's just a matter of when. And how much ramp-up in training camp does he need?
1: Not much.
0: We say that. We're just talking about Micah Parsons saying no camp affected his body.
1: Please. And you're buying that BS? Dude, it was week 15 he got hurt. That has nothing to do with training camp.
0: Nobody's saying they're buying it. We're reporting what was said.
1: Yeah, it's just BS. My goodness, I'm so happy that dude's wearing yellow pants. I really am.
0: Uh-huh.
1: Very happy about it.
0: Uh-huh. Yeah.
1: I don't know what you were trying to show me there.
0: I have no idea.
1: All right, well, good. Being reported all over the place now. Let's talk about our fine mayor.
0: I'd rather talk Micah Parsons. I'd rather.
1: Maybe Gina Ortiz-Jones could wear yellow pants. We ship her off to Green Bay?
0: Sure.
1: Why not? Or Pittsburgh?
2: I want
1: or anywhere to. Else. Yeah. Because she's fudging the truth just like Micah Parsons is. Same thing, same person, what the hell? We'll discuss that because she is doubling down on this whole revote stuff. We'll talk about it. We continue live here at Cowboys training camp in Oxnard, California. This is the Blitz on 94.1 San Antonio Sports Star.
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10: If you spit on me or pee on
1: there's
10: me,
1: there's going to be a fight.
10: We are fighting. And we haven't even gotten to poop yet. That, and if that happens.
1: Well, if somebody's throwing poop, I'm running.
10: Well,
1: I got other problems.
10: Yeah.
1: If you're going to hit me with poop, it's going to be on my back.
10: As soon as someone digs in the trousers and comes out with a handful, you're gone. 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
1: California Cowboys training camp 2026. Odd day today, kind of a slow day because the Cowboys aren't out there. But I tell you what, Jason, I just looked outside on the practice fields and there's a lot of football going on out there.
0: Yep.
1: A lot of kids out there playing flag football. So they are using the, the practice facility while the Cowboys are not.
0: Yeah, well, and again, a very cool community give back that the Dallas Cowboys do here in Oxnard, like most pro sports teams do, like our San Antonio Spurs, who, by the way, is part of the agreement for the new Wemby Center. They're going to commit $75 million for community impact.
1: Uh-huh.
0: They are paying, the Spurs are, $500 million towards this project. And any and all cost overruns.
1: Wow.
0: All right? I mean, the city...
1: Sounds like a pretty good deal to me. Yeah. I don't know.
0: The city has their share, which is all coming from a zoned tax thing that can only be used for a project like this. And if San Antonio doesn't use that $489 million, it could be used in another city for a convention center or another type of venue. Yet our mayor is continuing to double down that we need a second vote. Now, Bexar County residents, which also happen to be San Antonio residents,
1: yes,
0: have already passed this. Props A and B passed. We don't need a second vote. RC wrote a great letter yesterday with some financial information that was included. The financial impact on the Spurs' run to the NBA Finals, which all benefits San Antonio, and that money generated is money that can be used for city services.
1: I don't understand it. So she's going to hold these listening sessions, she's calling them.
0: Uh-huh.
1: There's three or four of them. I can't remember.
0: All on the north side, by the way.
1: Oh, okay. So, and I guess the people are going to go and listen to her or chime in or whatever it is they're going to do. I have a feeling, Jason, that it's going to be a lot of her supporters at these things.
0: Oh, of course.
1: But obviously the goal of these are to get people fired up, have them call their congressperson, a council person, I should say, and get them to change their mind to go along with the mayor. That's clearly what she's trying to do here. Because as of now, she does not have the support of the rest of the city council.
0: I know of one, according to the Express News, and who knows if she'll get a couple more. But the reality is, she wants to do, I love how she calls them listening sessions.
1: Yeah.
0: I wonder if she's going to be accurate with her information. We had Mark White come on and say that she's, and I'm paraphrasing Mark White, not quoting him, but there's a lot of misinformation coming from the mayor.
1: Absolutely.
0: That aren't clear. You've seen other people involved try to put out accurate information on how this financing was designed and structured. Yet, she's not listening because the voters have already spoken. This feels like such time, energy, and expense because city staff is now working on putting these meetings on. I know there's a budget deficit. That should be the priority and the focus for her, not this, which seems like a colossal waste of time because she has to get this done. And city council has to approve getting it on the ballot by August 17th. So, you know, it feels like a last minute Hail Mary, if you will, but she posts on social media, community listening sessions. What are your thoughts on a potential city vote this November for the city's $489 million contribution to the Spurs Arena? There is a listening session tomorrow from 6:30 to 7:30 p.m. There's one Friday morning between 10 and 11, and then one on

0: Monday from 6:30 to 7:30. And all of them, you know, one's at the Doris Griffin Senior Center, 6157 Northwest Loop 410. There's one, the one Friday's at the Northeast Senior Center, which is over on Thousand Oaks. And then the Urban Ecology Center will be Monday's night's meeting, which is on Northwest Military. But it, to me, it just seems like such a waste of time, energy, and money.
1: You know, that's interesting. You said the last one was where?
0: The Urban Ecology Center.
1: I'm not sure exactly, but you said Northwest Military?
0: 8400 Northwest Military.
1: And what night is that, Jason?
0: Monday night, August 10th.
1: Hmm.
0: And I'm going to guess Northwest Military, not part that rolls into Chavanna.
1: Well, I'm going to, I might just have to show up at that one. I mean, why not? It'd be an opportunity to talk to the mayor since she won't come on our program.
0: You won't get to talk to
1: her. And so maybe that's a good idea and go in there and see what that vibe's all about so we know what to talk. It's possible. And then again, I may not because all of this is a complete waste of time. I don't understand some people. And I get, if you're against the arena, fine. I have no problem with you. That is your opinion. That is how you feel. And that's great. You're entitled to that. What I have a problem with, Jason, is so-called journalists taking a side here, and it sounds like it. Now, maybe I'm overreacting to this, but I don't think so. San Antonio Current reporter Michael Carlos has a tweet earlier today that I responded to. It says, Pro Arena folks have criticized Mayor Jones' proposal to put the city's funding to a vote. But if the deal is as sweet as the Spurge campaign says, it shouldn't have any trouble passing again, right? Now, a couple of things wrong with that. Number one, I don't know whether it would or not. Maybe it doesn't pass. Maybe it does. I know that about half the city would be left out of that vote because of the different, Castle Hills, the Chavanaugh Park, and all of that. And so that's one thing. Those people wouldn't get a chance to cast their vote and have their say. And the other thing is, this shouldn't even be a subject. It was passed by the voters of Bexar County, which include residents of San Antonio. So you don't continue to have votes until you go and get your way. So if she loses this vote, will there be a call for another one? And after that, another one? And after that, another one? I mean, it's ridiculous on the face of it. You have a vote. If you don't like the results, I'm sorry. That's just the way that it goes. You move on. R.C. Buford said it very well yesterday. Work's already started.
0: Yeah.
1: This is already the ball's rolling. And this is just a complete waste of time in my mind. And I don't know Michael Carlos, but I tell you what, very disappointed in a so-called journalist tweeting something like that. It baffles me.
0: Although I didn't take it that same way. Because I do think it would pass, even though it was 52% the last one. So there are 48% said no. I get that. And when you eliminate all the other little cities and municipalities in Bexar County that wouldn't be allowed to vote, I do wonder. It is a sweet deal. Compared to Oklahoma City is putting in $50 million. The Spurs are putting in $500 million and the cost overruns. It's just not needed. I get his point. It's a little snarky, like, hey, man, if you're so confident, why not have another vote?
1: It's very snarky.
0: But there's no reason to have another vote. City Council, the way that was set up, the way Mark White explained it to us, it does not require a vote from City Council. It does not require a vote from the residents of San Antonio. This is the mayor trying to make a group of supporters happy. Why she would choose to pick this battle, an unwinnable battle, from one, you're not going to win the battle. Two, all you've done is piss off diehard Spurs fans and people that already didn't like you even less now. If you had done some things that, all right, you know, all right, she's coming around, all right, she's dead. I mean, this is just ridiculous. Because if there were a chance at a second vote, I think a lot of people, and we see these comments all the time, what about for mayor? Do we get a redo there?
1: Yeah, exactly.
0: And I would want to know, had projects A and B not passed, would she be calling for a second vote?
1: Of course
0: not. You know what? Maybe, because she wants a deal, maybe No, we don't get revotes. That's how it is.
1: Here's something, and Jordan Elder's done a great job reporting on this, and she's doing this. She sent out this tweet. District 9 Councilwoman Misty Spears put this out, and it's facts. City of San Antonio voter analysis in the last vote, 72%, she says, of all votes cast came from registered City of San Antonio voters in the last election. So while the mayor claims the City of San Antonio and the residents of San Antonio didn't have an opportunity to vote on this, well, the facts don't back that up. 72% of all votes came from San Antonio registered voters. And so I appreciate facts like that. And that's the only way you're going to stop this kind of stuff, is to put out the facts, let people see them, because the mayor certainly is not putting out facts. She's putting out things that she wants to put out that are just aren't true. And so I appreciate Misty Spears, District 9 Councilwoman, for putting that out there and letting the people see it.
0: And the quote from Misty Spears, "The argument that San Antonio voters somehow didn't have the opportunity to weigh in simply doesn't match the facts."
1: Exactly.
0: Again, Jordan Elder has that on Twitter. I'm going to retweet it. So is Joe, and we will get this all taken care of.
1: Absolutely. And you need to read this fact sheet. Now, look, it is from a council person that will have a vote on this. And apparently, if I'm reading this right, Misty Spears is going to be a no.
0: Well, and again, we don't even know if she will get it, the mayor will get it to where the city council will vote to even get this on there. When we talked to Mark White the other day, that hadn't even been put on the agenda for them to waste their time on.
1: Well, again, our mayor is trying to stir up people to call their council person and demand it. That's what she's doing with these so-called listening sessions, and that's what she's doing. I love the fact that we've got facts coming out, not only from R.C. Buford yesterday, but now with this, some city council people spitting out facts as well. I would have had no idea, and that number baffles me. I'll be honest with you, Jason. 72% registered San Antonio voters.
0: See, that doesn't surprise me at all, because when you think about Bexar County, the vast majority is San Antonio. And they went to the polls. That's the thing. Bexar County voters and San Antonio voters are the same. You know, this isn't somebody up in New Braunfels in Comal County that had an opportunity to vote on the project. And somebody in New Braunfels, somebody in San Marcos, somebody in Blanco, somebody in Spring Branch, they get no say either.
1: None.
0: If you live in Bernie... Is Bernie?
1: No,
0: that's not
1: Bexar
0: County either.
1: It's Kendall County,
0: and they don't get a vote in a San Antonio election. But the majority of Bexar County, that voter is also a City of San Antonio voter.
1: By the way, Fred is correcting me. It's the San Antonio Current. I don't think we've been saying the Current, have we?
0: What did you say?
1: I don't know what I said.
0: Carlos, I thought you did say
1: well, maybe.
0: With the Current.
1: Either way, it's Michael Carlos who I have an issue with, no matter who he works for, because if he works for a publication, he's... look, we don't proclaim ourselves journalists.
0: No, we're talk show hosts.
1: We're talk show hosts.
0: We're opinionists.
1: Exactly. Michael Carlos proclaims himself as a journalist. So that's where we're at right now. We're at Cowboys training camp right now, and... well, having a good day. Very quiet day here at Cowboys training camp. When we come back, we'll talk a little Dallas Cowboys football, some of the stuff that happened today, and what we heard from Brian Schottenheimer, who joined us here about an hour and a half ago. This is The Blitz on 94.1 San Antonio Sports Star. Hey, I want to ask you a question. It's hot in San Antonio. I know it is. I hear from my wife and friends there as well. It is just, it's hot. It's August. It's supposed to be hot in San Antonio. But the question I have for you, are you running your air conditioner constantly and your house just isn't cooling down? 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
0: Back here live in Oxnard, California, it is The Blitz. I'm Joe Reinagle. He is Jason Minix. And again, a quiet day here at Cowboys camp. All the coordinators spoke with the media today. And, of course, we had the boss on, Brian Schottenheimer.
17: He was on earlier. We may have the voice of the Cowboys, Brad Cham. He had a meeting. He was like, I just got pulled into a meeting.
0: Yeah.
17: So Brad may or may not show up. If not, he'll be gone tomorrow.
0: Absolutely. Dude, I tell you, we got a breeze today.
17: We do.
0: Have you noticed, if you're watching on YouTube, you see it's kind of, this curtain just kind of

0: us in the head.
1: It's a curtain.
0: Well, I mean, it's annoying.
1: It's annoying, but you say bangs in the head, you know, people are going to worry if you need to go into concussion protocol.
0: Bangs us in the head. Well, I might. As many times as that, as my head's been banged.
1: Jesus.
0: It's just crazy. I don't know, but it is a nice breeze. Beautiful day here. My goodness, this might be the best day we've had since we've been here.
1: Dude, it's Oxnard. It's California. There's always good days. And, you know, we've seen a couple of good days of football. And, you know, the question that you get asked a lot when you're out here is, besides the superstars, who is really playing well? And there's a rookie out there, Jayshon Barham, who is playing really well. In fact, D. Winters was talking about the young stud's early play in camp.
2: Jayshon has been amazing. He's been a sponge, just soaking up all the information and, you know, coming in and asking questions. I think, you know, where I messed up when I came in is I didn't really ask questions. Jayshon's just coming in and asking questions. Even in walkthrough, you know, he's stealing reps. He's always, you know, looking to get better. And, you know, I'm definitely excited to see what he can do this year.
1: And again, that's one thing. A guy like D. Winter says that. Lewis Riddick must have some Cowboy guys that are feeding him some info, because Riddick was talking about just that player this morning on Get Up.
3: The reason why, you know, you have some concern about, you know, them making the huge jump, let's just say that they can just be middle of the pack, is because the guys who are at the command and control center, and I know exactly, you know, what Gerald is talking about. Look, up front, they're stout. Right down the middle, you're not going to be able to just gut them right down the middle. It's the communication piece on the second and third level. Like, Caleb, you know he's probably going to be able to handle it. He handled it at Ohio State. Matt Patricia's defense is as hard as any defense in the NFL as far as the volume and the kind of responsibility that you have. If Caleb can hold it down, literally, the Marvion Overshown comes back. Jayshon Barham is going to play some off-ball linebacker. If those young cats right there can handle it mentally, look out. Look out. If they can stay on the same page and not hurt themselves, look out.
0: That is, I agree with him. The potential's there. I mean, the potential is there. It's just a matter of how do they transfer their good play from the practice field onto the real field. And that's what's going to be the true test. They can look as great as they want to look out here, and we're all going to say, oh, he's great. But you got to get out there and play some real football, and then we'll decide.
1: Well, again, I mean, but right now, until they can go play some real football, this is what you have. But, you know, I don't know how many people were thinking that the third-round linebacker was going to be a head-turner this early in training camp. And but he has, right? And so, you know, defense certainly playing different. D. Winters, I can't say that I was paying a lot of attention to what that dude was doing in San Francisco before he got here. But, you know, you go watch a little practice, you look for 53, and you see what he's able to do, and you just watch. And he seems to be one that is coming in and playing some good football early. Now, again, like you said, right now, this unit feels so much better than at any point last year.
0: It does.
1: But they're all new faces. I mean, the majority of the faces that the Cowboys are going to be counting on are new.
0: But very true. That is absolutely true. And so, again, I think meshing together, seeing what Christian Parker is doing here defensively, the way these guys are flying around, it's been great to see. And again, because everybody's concerned about that Cowboys defense of last year, the improvements they've made this year, at least so far, look pretty darn good. And so that's a good thing, and the optimism should be there. It is there, and you know, nobody's talking about the offense all that much because they're pretty much the same guys, to be honest with you.
1: Well, I mean, when you're guided, I mean, you're good to go because the defense was the real big question mark coming into training camp this year, is how much better could they actually be. And, you know, you think about something that Christian Parker said today when the coordinators were on the podium, and Christian Parker went, because I thought it was interesting yesterday, you had Barham calling some plays with the green dot. All the linebackers apparently have the green dot capabilities. Right now they're just taking turns on who is calling plays. The great Brad Sham has walked into our tent. Look at that. Out of meetings. There's some pizza there.
0: Are you hungry?
1: Yeah, absolutely. He might be.
4: I'm just going for a stale donuts.

0: The short answer. You know, last year you could sense that from one side of the ball, right?
1: Yeah, yeah.
0: And a lot of it had to do with the new members of the coaching staff, young staff, put together with different, fresh ideas. Plus, the head coach was new. And then Pickens got kind of inserted late into the game. And now, nobody would say it, but we could all look at what was out there defensively and say, oh, this is not going to be
1: good. Yes.
0: I don't know how they're going to do it. If you think about it, just think of the cornerbacks. I can't even remember his first name. Bless his heart. Elam, who was with the...
2: Kyer.
0: Yeah, Kyer Elam. I mean, he was the number one corner. Well, Bland was because he wasn't hurt yet.
2: Yeah.
0: But four of the top five, four of the people they would have identified as their top five corners coming into camp last year were physically unable to get on the field or open the season.
1: Sure.
0: Well, that's not the case now. And you can really tell the difference. So what do? You take that kind of energy and now you put it on the defensive side of the ball with that new staff, the excitement, all the stuff about Parker. Every time we interact with him, you know, you come away positively impressed. And then you look at the players, and nobody's talking about the 85 Bears or the Doomsday defense or anything like that. But by comparison to last year, I had a guy say to me when I went in the staff chow hall for lunch, he said, well, you'd almost have to be better than...
1: Yes,
0: you would. That's true. But that's why I say no one's talking about, you know, the Purple People Eaters or anything like that. But it's clearly better.
1: Sure.
0: And what I hope fans will remember is that it will look better September, whatever it is, in New Jersey to open the season than it did at any point last year. Reasonable health. And then it will look better in mid-October than it does that night. And then it'll look better in December than it does in the middle of the season. These are all, not all, but there's a lot of kids, a lot of guys who've never met each other, and they can't really practice playing football together in the preseason because they're not going to play very much.
1: Right.
0: You know, you're not going to, Downs probably won't play much, Quinton Williams won't play, Gary won't play, Kenny Clark won't play, Overshown won't play. So they won't all start playing football together until they go to New Jersey. And so it'll be better, and then it'll get better. But out here, which is what you asked about, it's just, there's a freshness, there's an excitement. It's hard not to look forward to it positively, and that hasn't been the case for a couple of years.
2: Very true. Brad Cham, voice of the Cowboys here on the Blitz. You know, we were saying all offseason and seeing some of the moves that were made, the hiring of Christian Parker.
1: Mm-hmm.
2: If they got middle of the pack, if they could get to mediocre, the difference that would be with this offense. And granted, 2 days in pads, they look like they could actually be better than mediocre. I'm not, again,
0: so,
2: you know.
0: So here's the whenever I hear that, I think, why don't you go up to Quinton Williams and Overshown and one or two of these other new veterans, maybe Kobe Durant, and say, boy, you know, we are really pulling for you guys to be mediocre. And not only are we pulling for it, by God, I think you can really be average. Why don't you go up and ask them and see what kind of reaction you get?
2: I like my jaw. I need it for work. But
0: and the other part of that is the danger that it presupposes that the offense will be as good, if not better. Now they hope to make it better.
2: Gotti.
0: And they're Gotti. and there are signs that would make you optimistic that it will improve. But that's now guaranteed. Just because it was good last year doesn't mean it's gonna be that good this year. Now it might be better. I hope it's better. It's probably gonna need to be better. And the thing about being a little better on defense is you shouldn't go into every game thinking, okay, how are we going to score 40? Because that's the only chance we've got. And if they can somehow get to a point where they only have to score, even if they only have to score 30, that

0: two scores. You know, last year it became pretty evident pretty fast that, if you score five or six times in a game, that's pretty good. But if you score five times in a game, dude, four of them need to be touchdowns.
1: Yep.
0: Okay? Well, now, what if we... So let's take two scores necessary away from that. What if we have to get to 30 to have a chance to win a game? And realistically, you know, you'd say, 27, shoot for giving up 24. And I don't know what their goals are. I don't know if they even have that as a goal. I know Landry used to have numerical goals like that, but it was a different era. The game was hardly resembled what we see today. But what if you could do that? What if you could say we can score 30? I think we can score three touchdowns and three field goals. Is that 30?
2: That's 30.
1: Yeah.
0: If you can go into a game and say, now they'll never say that. Their objective is every time we get the ball, we're going to score a touchdown. Realistically, you're not going to do that. And six times is a lot.
2: Yeah,
1: yeah.
0: Because you're going to face some defenses that don't have any intention of letting you get across 50-yard line six times, let alone score. But if you can do that, now if you can score five times, and more often than not, four of them are touchdowns, if you score four touchdowns a game, you can do pretty well if your defense is pretty good. But... I know they aspire to be better than average, better than all you guys. All we're asking for is don't stink.
2: Yeah, I don't think anybody's going to ask them that.
0: No.
2: They're too big.
0: No,
2: they're too big.
0: Yeah, but I mean, you have to consider what I know some people have.
2: Yeah.
0: Everybody has said all you guys have to be is average, and you can win. Now, if you're one of them, you're going to look at the person who said that and said, you and I need to come over here and have a little conversation.
2: Uh-huh. Yeah.
0: And only one of us is going to come out in the same situation that we are in going into it. So, and it's good.
2: Yeah.
0: That's what you want. I had a couple of people who worked for the team. I was out of town rookie minicamp, so I didn't get to meet any of the rookies. And they weren't available for any of the OTAs or veteran minicamps, so I talked to some people who work for the team, not coaches. And I said, tell me about these. Well, Downs is a very serious young man, which he is. I had a chance to meet him in the locker room during minicamp and walked up and shook his hand and told him, who I was and what, and he never smiled. Very polite.
1: Yeah.
0: Just looked at me like I was trying to sell him insurance. and overpriced insurance. And a chill went up my back. And he said, nice, firm handshake. Looked me right in the eye. Never even cracked a smile. And they said, Lawrence is a serious young man, very pleasant. And I said, what about Barham? And they said, well, he might hurt somebody. And they didn't say hurt, but I don't want to say what
1: sure.
0: they said. That he might hurt somebody. And I said, oh, on or off the field? They said both. and now I'm not against having a little bit of that in my linebacker, right? But you got to keep it in check. I did meet him the other day. I told one of the PR guys, I've got to at least say hello to him. I got to let him know who I am. And so I stopped him, and so the PR guy who was with me said he doesn't want an interview. So, okay, that was then stopping and shaking your hand and listening to you for 30 seconds will be acceptable. And he's pleasant. He's not standoffish or anything. He just is not interested in. So I told him, what I did. Look forward to working with you. The guy who was with me said, well, he's been doing this 48 years. He said, 48? I said, yeah, this is my 48th year. He said, that's older than me. I said, I said, that's older than your parents.
2: Yeah.
0: And he said, facts.
1: Yeah.
0: And he smiled.
1: He smiled.
0: He smiled.
1: And he didn't hurt you.
0: And he didn't hurt me, and he left.
1: And he has been flashing out here.
0: I think he's going to be good. I'm really looking forward to seeing him in these practices and in preseason. I don't think he'll play a lot, but he's got to play some. And in games, I'm very interested to see what he has, what he brings. They're not complete. I think they need more pass rushing. But they're creative. I think they're more talented than they were last year. And the thing that really killed them was, for whatever reason, and he's a better coach than this,

0: Matt Eberflus just refused to change anything. He didn't have good players enough to begin with, which is not his fault. And then he said, this is how I'm going to take these bad players, and we're going to play this system. Yeah, but Matt, they can't play that system. Yeah. Have you got something else that might be better for them? I know we're going to play this system. Okay, well, guess what happens? And if you remember, once or twice they got through it to him, and I think they had a come-to meeting during the week, and they changed some things, and they did a little better. And it didn't last. So that was hard to watch. And that was one of the things that was so difficult about this. It was just hard to watch. Well, I don't think this group is going to be that. They're going to be creative and inventive and coming from everywhere and confusing to the offense and malleable, ready to change according to what's being thrown at them. That's what makes football fun.
1: You know, Brad, I love, and obviously, folks listen to Brad Sham right here on 94.1 San Antonio Sports Star every game. What I love about you, and I would imagine you can't help but be a fan. Obviously, you've got a job to do, but I can hear it in your voice when the Cowboys do something stupid. you don't hide that at all.
0: You know, number one, I think all of us who do this for a living started as fans. All of us. And I think when you do what I do, I've done a lot of network radio and television games, and you don't do this. I went to Missouri. I did Missouri in 3 Cotton Bowls on network radio. You approach it differently. My objective going into that game is when they're done, if somebody was driving across the country and heard the whole game, they can't know I went to Missouri. So you do it differently. This job that I have is to do Cowboy games. People are turning on the radio to find out how are the Cowboys doing. And they're happy if they're doing well, and they're not happy if they're doing poorly. So Eric Nadell, one of my dearest friends, and we're so different. Our personalities are so different. And, of course, I worked with Eric for 3 years, and I've seen him. When the Rangers are doing very badly or are very bad, Eric kind of sounds the same as he does when they're doing well. Not when they win a big game. When they won the World Series, you could hear the excitement. He knows how to do all of that. But Eric is so steady. And so, now it's 162 games, you have to be. Yeah. But he's so even-keeled. His personality is that way. That's not me. And so I don't even try to change the fact, and then this is what you're saying, if they are disgusting me with their performance, you won't have to guess how I'm feeling.
1: Yes.
0: But I think that's okay. It's not okay if you're doing a network game.
1: Sure.
0: And if Joe Buck does the World Series and the Cardinals are playing and they disgust him, he can't react that way. I'll tell you a funny story. It's funny to me anyway. I was doing a NCAA tournament, first, second round, with the late, great John Thompson. I had a couple of opportunities to work with Coach Thompson. It was such a joy. And I think the last time I worked with him, John told Westwood One that if Georgetown was in the tournament, that's where he was going. And his son was the coach there at the time. So there are a couple of guys who didn't know quite how to work with John, and we had one good experience 1 year in Oklahoma City. So I was actually working for the SEC Network during the SEC tournament in Nashville, and I got a call from Westwood One, and they said, okay, Georgetown has been sent here, and that guy who's doing the region, that John doesn't really want to work with him. John will prefer working with you, so you're not going to here where you got hotel and flights and everything, and you're going here.
2: Uh-huh.
0: I said, fine. And it was in Raleigh, and it was his son was the Georgetown coach, and it was Davidson with young Steph Curry. This was the weekend that Steph Curry announced himself to the world, okay? So when you're doing those, you're doing 4 games. Let's say we're Thursday, Saturday. So on Thursday, we're doing 4 games. And I believe that Georgetown Davidson was in the first game of the evening doubleheader. So we do the afternoon doubleheader, and you got a couple hours, catch your breath. And now we sit down, and now we're on the other side of the court from the benches. And John was A, coaching the whole game. And B, I'm not sure he ever unlocked eyes from his son across the way. Now we get to halftime, and Davidson's doing a little better than they're supposed to do, and this skinny kid Curry, he's doing. So we go to, now we come into the second half, and Davidson's going to do that, and the worst Georgetown go. This is all under the heading of people can tell what you're thinking when you're doing the game, and the worst Georgetown does, and the better Curry and Davidson do. John, I mean, he has not reduced his son to a puddle just by the looks he's shooting him. I don't know. And now it becomes apparent 5 minutes left, whatever it was. Davidson's winning the game. And Georgetown, well, the disgust in Coach Thompson's voice as he described the way his son's team, which in his mind is still his team, 20 years removed from when Patrick Ewing was there, it you could touch it. You could reach out and touch the disgust in his voice. And and then we had another game to do that night. And then two more 2 days later. And imagine how enthused he was about
1: that. Yeah, I'm sure.
0: when you talk about someone being disgusted with what they see, I own it. I admit it. You're totally right. I am that way, right or wrong. To my detriment or not.
1: Well, I love it.
0: And the audience, I think, feels like I feel, and they're reacting how I'm reacting. But I always think about John. Oh, you think I'm disgusted? Let me tell you about disgusted.
2: Yeah, you know, but the beauty is, or the reality, and you're right, you're the Cowboys broadcaster.
0: Yeah, right.
2: You are saying everything that you can say on radio without fired.
0: Correct.
2: That they're all saying while listening
0: to
2: you.
0: Do you remember when Dez Bryant was returning punts?
2: Oh, yeah.
0: Remember that?
1: Yeah.
0: Maybe he was still a rookie. Maybe it was his second year. And he didn't catch everyone. And I do remember. I don't remember the game. I don't remember the result. I know it was at Texas Stadium. And I remember that he dropped one, and it was just one in a chain. And I remember saying something like, have we seen enough of that? Haven't we seen enough of that? Is there somebody else who can do that? And that's the kind of thing that I think that's what people are thinking.
1: Yep.
0: And Jason, you're right. It clearly, if I said everything I was thinking, I wouldn't be going into my 48 years.
2: Yes.
0: So
2: it makes it fun.
1: It's
2: this
1: awesome.
2: Year, though, we're up against the time wall, Brad.
0: I do that to segments. I am 00 segment, license to kill.
2: The excitement level of this team is greater than it has been in a long time.
0: Sure.
2: And the whole offseason, Jerry operating a little bit differently. I think Brian Schottenheimer has completely changed the overall tone in a very positive way.
0: I don't think there's any question about it. And to be fair, you know, Mike McCarthy did something that had not been. Win 12 games 3 years in a row, in the playoffs 3 games in a row. Those things had not been accomplished here in 30 years.
2: Crazy.
0: When they got to the end of the 3 years. That said, Mike was not hired to do that. Mike was hired to get them into the next to the last game and then the last game. And he knew that. And so then when it came to his fifth year, and of course every time they don't get to that game, then the restiveness among the fan base grows. And then, of course, going into Mike's last year, he wanted an extension and believed that he deserved an extension for what he'd done. And they didn't think he had earned the extension. So let's coach this last year. And so he did his best to rise above that, but I don't think Mike wanted to be here. I also don't think he ever really thoroughly

0: embraced the unique challenges of being the head coach of the Dallas Cowboys.
1: Yeah.
0: It's not the same as being the coach of the Colts.
1: Yes.
0: and that's for better or worse. And it doesn't mean you can't survive. It doesn't mean you can't flourish. But you have to be able to not be driven to distraction by the distractions, because they're coming. And I don't think Mike ever really embraced that, and I think maybe it's because he waited so long to get his chance that Brian Schottenheimer is not afraid of them, and Jerry, you know what, right now he wants to listen to him. People think Jerry's all up in everybody's business. He does own the team, and it's not really true. I mean, it may have been true once, but it's been a very long time since that was true. That's why Jason Garrett was the coach here 10 years. And Jason's a personal friend of mine, and I was pulling for him, but he didn't do enough to get more years. And Jerry wanted him to. Jerry wanted, people have written, and they're right, Jerry saw him, hoped Jason would be his, Jerry's, Tom Landry.
1: Mm-hmm.
0: You know, 3 decades, 4 decades. So that didn't work out. Well, nobody wants Brian Schottenheimer to succeed more than Jerry does. Jerry hired him. And so, okay, we could see what worked in year one and what clearly did not. And I do think that Jerry can tell time.
1: Yeah.
0: I think he can read a calendar. And he knows that he hasn't got forever. So if Schottenheimer says, and I'm not saying that he said this, but my guess is he said things like it. If Schottenheimer said, let's try something different, and give me a little free hand here. Let me find the defensive coordinator. We'll run by you. We're not going to go around you. And I think that's why Schottenheimer had the freer hand to find Parker and gave Parker such a big role in hiring his staff. And I think that is part of the excitement. So I don't think Mike was happy 2 years ago. And he was trying to put a good face on it. But I don't think he was happy. He wasn't happy about the contract. And I don't think he really loved doing this particular job. I wish him great success in Pittsburgh, where I know he's happy and I know he loves it because it's his home. And Schottenheimer's happy to be here.
1: Yeah.
0: And now wants to do something with it. He wants to honor his father. And who, I hate the word should, but, you know, Marty Schottenheimer probably should be in the Hall of Fame. Maybe someday he will be. So now Jerry has read the calendar. He has given Schottenheimer rein to pick this staff. And it's all very young, and it's exciting. And let me tell you, and you'll both find this out, there are few things, Tech Schramm knew this the same way Jerry knows it, there are few things more energizing for an old person than to be around young people.
1: Yes.
0: And so I think Jerry sees these young coaches and he says, "Good, oh boy, let's go."
1: Yeah.
0: And now what you guys are saying, you can see it during practice.
1: Yep.
0: It's exciting and jumping around, and now the pads have just come on, and I think there's a lot to look forward to. Results are never guaranteed, but I think there's a lot to look forward to in the way they play.
1: No doubt.
2: Good stuff. Brad Cham, always great catch up in person, my friend.
0: Pleasure's mine.
2: Awesome.
0: Thanks.
2: Have
0: some stale donuts next time.
1: We will. We will find some stale donuts.
2: Yes, you don't want cold pizza?
0: No, I stopped over to the Chow Hall before the coordinators' press conferences, and it wasn't really open yet, but the grill guy had some big, massive sausages of different kinds. And I may or may not have had a couple because I was hungry. And I may or may not be so full I'll never eat again. So thank you. I'll pass on the cold food.
2: Appreciate it. Yeah, the great thank Brad you. Sham, voice of the Cowboys. Of course, you can hear here on 94.1 at San Antonio Sports Star, your South Texas home of the Dallas Cowboys.
1: We should have started this at 2 o'clock and had Brad on for the entirety of the show. And
0: I was still in that meeting.
1: Oh,
0: yeah. Incredulous.
1: Next time we're booking you for the whole show,
2: exactly.
1: Brad, all right?
2: Exactly.
1: Absolutely. We got to take a break. We will return here in Oxnard. Cowboys training camp. This is the Blitz on 94.1 San Antonio Sports Star.
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1: What is the news of the day? 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It is said to be a one-year deal worth up to $12 million. 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It is a Hall of Fame game. Kicks off the preseason for the NFL. Panthers take on the Cardinals. Rookie running back and third overall pick Jeremiah Love will not play in tomorrow's game, according to his head coach, Mike LaFleur.
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1: And we are happy to be here. It's a hump day.
0: Hump Day.
1: Hump Day.

0: Good hump day, everybody. Wherever you're doing it, however you're doing it, and well, we appreciate you spending a little time with us here on the Blitz on the tennis courts in Oxnard, Cowboys Training Camp 2026, and great stuff with the great Brad Sham. I could listen to that guy for hours with the stories that he has to tell.
1: Well, and again, all of us, I mean, we see all the different legend references on our YouTube chat. And the cool part about our job sometimes, I mean, growing up listening to Brad Sham,
0: yep.
1: Wanting to be a broadcaster and then getting to know Brad Sham, kind of like Milo Hamilton back in the day.
0: Oh, yeah.
1: With the Astros, or, you know, even Jay Howard,
0: yeah.
1: Until I met him. But there is just something cool about it. And again, the stories that Brad has, and you know, sometimes when you're not with a microphone, the stories are even better.
0: Absolutely.
1: The ones that we can't tell
0: yes.
1: on the radio.
0: Yes.
1: That will never make the book. Those are the stories.
0: Those are the stories, without a doubt. And I know a lot of people that listen to us right now will listen to Cowboys games on our air here on 94.1 San Antonio Sports Star. But I just find that so unique, and I really have not heard that before, of a broadcaster really getting emotional depending on the way that it is. Now, Brad's not unprofessional by any stretch, and I'm not suggesting that, but what I'm saying is when the Cowboys make a dumb play or something bad happens, you know it.
1: I think that's
0: and I love it.
1: That's the beauty of Jerry Jones, and Brad isn't saying this, my opinion, knowing different broadcasters for different teams. The excitement level when things are going well, whether it's Brad Sham's walking the dog or Mark Vandermeer, you know, rock and roll, right?
0: Yeah.
1: I mean, but Jerry doesn't mind if you're critical as long as you're fair.
0: Right.
1: What you don't hear from Mark Vandermeer is the utter disgust when things aren't going well. You don't hear that from Craig Way or an Andrew Monaco.
0: No.
1: They're always looking for the positives with their team. And so when things are bad, I mean, sometimes you can't sugarcoat it. Brad certainly doesn't hide his feelings. You know, as much as I love Andrew Monaco, listening to that Miami playoff game, you know, it was just one play away. Maybe here, maybe there.
0: Never
1: critical. Mark Vandermeer rarely is critical. I've never heard, now not saying that Mark has never done this, but I've never heard him say, well, that was a dumb play.
0: Right.
1: What the hell was he thinking?
0: Right.
1: You will hear that from Brad Sham.
0: Yes, you will. And I love it. Now, to me, because you're disgusted, as he mentioned, as a fan, you're disgusted by that bad play, and so is he. And when push comes to shove, he's been covering the Cowboys for a long time. He's a fan.
1: Yeah, he certainly is.
0: Without a doubt.
1: And you know what? Seems to be a fan of Brian Schottenheimer, as am I, with everything that we have seen him do.
0: Without a doubt. And, we're going to hear from him.
1: Yeah, we're going to talk to him.
0: We're going to talk to him. Brian Schottenheimer, the head coach of the Dallas Cowboys. He's going to join us next here on the Blitz on 94.1 San Antonio Sports Star. I want to talk to you, though, about a water softener, but not just any water softener, the best water softener there is on the market. 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
5: Hello, my name is Jason Thompson. I'm an attorney who has practiced law here in San Antonio since 1994. Over the past 30 years, I've represented hundreds, if not thousands, of victims of negligent drivers. 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
0: Kind of a quiet day here at Cowboys training camp. There was no practice today, not an official day off for the players, but sometimes those quiet days, well, they turn into really good days. I'm Joe Reinagel. He's Jason Minix.
1: Well, because, that allowed Brian Schottenheimer to come hang out with us. He did this, it was live a little after 3 o'clock. Walked into our booth in the middle of the segment, and of course we put headsets on the head coach of the Dallas Cowboys.
0: How coach doing, Schottenheimer.
1: Good, coach. Well, it's,
0: you're fine. Man. Perfect.
1: Super donut live, as they like to say.
0: Love that.
1: Absolutely. So I was explaining the process, but you could probably do it better.
16: I was learning.
1: Were you learning anything?
16: Yeah, I was learning.
1: I'm teaching, man. You were screwed.
0: Yeah, I don't know about that, coach, but we try. Yeah. We make it sound like we know what we're talking about.
16: That'd be like me running this show every day. I'd be like, I can handle an hour or two, but after that, I'd be struggling.
1: I think you could probably do radio. 4 hours a day?
16: I got a face for radio.
1: We all do. Yeah, it's all this video stuff.
16: I'm looking at myself right there. I'm like, okay, don't look at yourself.
1: Yeah. No. We were talking earlier. We come out every year, have for 20-something years. A couple years ago, it was a weird vibe at camp. Last year was different because it was your first year. This year, the vibe is so different. The confidence level, just everything about camp, from our perspective. Does it feel that way to you?
16: Yeah, I think so. I get asked about that a lot. I think, when you start talking right away about what the goals and expectations are of your football team is to twofold, again, build the greatest culture in professional sports, which is going to allow you to win the world championship, and we want to be playing in SoFi on February 14th. When you start talking that way and the guys start hearing it and they start believing it, I think that sets the standard where we want to go. Now, we're not going to get there without putting in the work and trusting the process, and we're going to have high highs and low lows, and that's part of the business. But the confidence that you guys feel is real.
0: Well, Shadi, I think what we see is that everybody talks about culture. And I think when you came in, nobody knew what you were going to do or how you were going to do it, but you've set the culture here, this place, and I believe the players are really buying into it, number one, and enjoying it.
16: Yeah, well, again, it's more about the guys, right? Like, when we built this roster with the Joneses and Will McClay and the scouting staff and our coaches, right? Like, we wanted guys that, again, couple things. They would put the team first. They would put the work in. You can't be a part of this team if you're not a competitor. I mean, it's compete every day. But the brotherhood that we're building is real. But when you look at the pieces that we've brought in, whether it's Quinnen Williams, Kenny Clark, great people. Incredible players, right?
1: Yeah.
16: And then you go out and you get Caleb Downs, incredible person, great player. I mean, that's what we're doing. And it doesn't mean that that we devalue talent, but there's a lot of talented players that are great characters and want to be the coach the right way and build the team, and it is that team first mentality.
1: As you say it that way, obviously in San Antonio we've had the Spurs organization for years, and the people that they bring in, great players, and you're seeing that even with this new young group of Spurs, great players, better people.
16: Yeah, absolutely. I mean, literally, I've been a big fan of Coach Popovich for a long time and what they built down there, because it wasn't about winning a championship. It was about sustaining success. Like, this isn't just about 2026. This is about what 5 years from now, 6, 7 years from now, like, can we build that dynasty that we're trying to do? And, again, it takes the right people. And they have it in San Antonio. They're rebuilding it now that way. And we're in year two of our process.
0: What I like, Coach, is the fact that you guys aren't shying away from, number one, Super Bowl talk, and number two, the Gotti, the greatest the offense.
17: Yeah.
0: And
17: here we got it.
0: And I think I don't know, I just think the confidence that I'm seeing out here among the players and the belief that they seem to have that, yeah, we can actually get this done.
16: Yeah, there's no question. I mean, again, we had nothing to do with that as coaches. I mean, that was totally them. The guys were out in Park City. They were working out together. They were throwing. They were running. They were having a good time. And they came back, and first I heard of it was from talking to a couple of the guys. And they said, what do you think? I said, well, doesn't matter what I think. You guys have come up with it. So we want this team to be led by those guys, right? I don't play the game. I'm on the side kind of working and driving some things, but they play the game. And with that, though, comes a lot of high expectations. So we have to put the time in. We have to practice hard. We have to do the conditioning that we didn't do last year. And if you don't do that and you just think it's going to happen magically, guess what? It's not. And then, you know, we don't want to look foolish. So, you know, we got to back it up. It's great to talk big, but you got to back it up.
1: When you hear Gotti and when that became public, was that one of those things that, all right, we can do that, but keep this one in the locker room?
16: No, I'm not. I'm not like that. I'm not, because it's such a competitive business, man. And, you know, I think last year we had a chance to be really, really, really good. We were good. We had a chance to be even better. There was a few things in the red zone we struggled with. The ball security was not good enough. If we cleaned a couple of those things up last year, you could make the argument that we could have been maybe Gotti. This year, let's see how we respond.
0: Coach, you have your guys here as far as your staff. You seem to have put together a staff that, number one, is young in some circumstances, but good football guys. Do you feel like you have the guys that you wanted here on your coaching staff?
16: Yeah, absolutely. And again, you know, I really felt good about what we were building last year. But again, I think part of being a great leader is when things don't fit or they're not right, you have to make tough decisions. And so, what I'm so proud of us is that once that decision was made to make the changes, we started a process that was, again, very long, very detailed. Everybody was involved, from Jerry, Steve, and myself, Will McClay, the other assistants that were still there. And we've got guys on both sides of the ball and special teams that are really great teachers. You know, I mean, you know, you got to take these athletes and you got to, you know, that are world-class athletes, but you got to teach them what to do. Teach them how to do it, and then you got to make sure that they're doing it the way that you want them to do it. And so I think we've got great teachers that know, understand scheme, but also the difference in the NFL a lot of time, guys, is fundamentals. If you don't play with good fundamentals and it's a great player going, it's a great player, you're going to struggle. The guy usually that has the better fundamentals is going to be the guy that wins more of the battles.
1: Brian Schottenheimer joining us here on the Blitz on 94.1 at San Antonio Sports Star. You talk about the decision to make the changes when you did, and we all watched last year, we understand, and we probably all agree that was the right decision. How did you, as head coach, convince Jerry to make some of those changes? And I say that because this offseason, as you know, things have operated differently than what we expect normally from the Dallas Cowboys, and I credit you for that.
16: Yeah, I think it goes back to, you know, the conversations and communication from myself and Jerry and Steven and ownership, really. It goes back to when I interviewed for the job, got the job, and it was very important to me. Like, if there's one thing a head coach's son, talking about myself as a child, learns, is the importance of communication. And so, yeah, I was very open and honest throughout the course of the process with Jerry and Steven. I helped them understand the things we were doing well, the things that we need to clean up, you know, in a lot of different areas, not just defensively, but as a football team. And so you would be surprised. I mean, because we were on the same page when it came time to make that decision, we were aligned. But again, even better than that, guys, was the process of making sure that the next guy we hired, in this case Christian Parker, that we were all aligned with that. And so, you know, it's easy to communicate with Jerry, Steve, and the Joneses, their ownership. They're awesome. And, hey, we don't always agree on things, but they're very easy to talk to, and I'm very appreciative of them.
0: Brian, you mentioned your dad a lot, and you always speak fondly of your father. How much of your coaching style is like his, if any?
16: Yeah, I would say my energy is a little different. My choice of music for practice is different. But I would say when you dig down deep, if you cut me open, I'm probably 70% Marty Schottenheimer in terms of, the attention to detail, the physicality, a lot of the core principles, I believe, in terms of preparation and taking notes and how important meetings are and that every walkthrough matters. And those were things that I was hearing at the dinner table probably when I was 3, 4, 5 years old that now I still apply. And it's funny for me because literally my wife and my kids, I'll say something.

0: something or do something in front of the team or, you know, at an event, and they'll be like, God, that was so Marty. And I take it as a compliment. I mean, yeah, I really do. But they're like, yeah, that's so Marty. Or they say Papa, but, you know.
1: Well, but you're kind of that hybrid, you know, the old school style coaching that is more, you know, that you hear players coach or relating to the players. You're kind of a hybrid of both.
0: Yeah, and he was that way. I mean, he always had that jaw, and that jaw was set. And I've heard guys tell stories for years about when you'd walk into his office and those big Coke bottle glasses, he'd cut his eyes up to you and it would take your soul. I've heard players tell that. It happened to me some when I was coaching with him. I'd walk in, I'd be, oh no, I got the glare. You know, but he was really big into relationships, and I say this because I get hit at least twice a Sunday or Monday at every game from someone that'll come up, tap me on the shoulder, say, hey coach, we know you're really busy, but do you mind? And I know where it's going, but of course I stop because I want to allow them to say those things. It makes me feel good. But your dad changed my life back in 1985. I played for him with Cleveland, or in 1988 I played with him for Kansas City. And so his legacy was about the people, not even the wins and all that stuff. It was more about the impact he had on these young men.
2: Well, and I think we see that. You know, we've had the opportunity to interview some of the players, and the one thing that they all say and they have in common is that it's like a family around here. Did your dad have that type of culture as well that you've brought here to the Dallas Cowboys?
0: Yeah, he didn't talk about it probably as much as we do. Like, it wasn't one of his core values. But absolutely. I mean, he would drop anything for any one of his coaches, players, you know, that had an issue going on the field, off the field, something with their family. He would drop everything, and he would use every resource to get it fixed. But I think, you know, I probably talk a little bit more about it than he did. I think that's the Pete Carroll influence. I mean, you know, Pete was really that way. And, you know, you have more fun when you celebrate with each other and you love one another, and you're able to get through the adversity a little bit easier when you care about one another.
1: Brian Schottenheimer here on the Blitz on 94.1 at San Antonio Sports Star. One of the big storylines for us coming into camp on offense, left tackle position. You said yesterday, basically Tyler Guyton's job. Reserve your right to change your mind if you need to. What's different about Tyler Guyton this year than the first two?
0: Well, let me be very clear. I didn't say it's Tyler Guyton's job. Okay. I said that at the moment we feel like Nate needs to play at a starter level in practice to earn the right to get first team reps. Everything should be earned. That's one of the mottos kind of this year, is earn everything. But Tyler's playing with a lot of confidence. This is one of the most talented left tackles I've ever been around. I mean, this guy's athleticism, length, talent is real. He struggled with the availability. He's been banged up some. But, again, it's just every chance you get to watch Tyler Guyton play, you see him getting more and more comfortable. And this didn't just start 3 days ago when we opened camp, or 5 days ago, whatever it was. He was one of the first players back in the building, working out on his own, downstairs. He won an offseason award because of his work ethic, and it was noticed by those guys. So he understands year three. I mean, you know, people don't talk about it, and it's good pressure, which pressure is a privilege, but, like, being a first-round pick and then you're a left tackle, like, it sometimes takes a little bit of time. I remember we drafted DeBrickshaw Ferguson my first year in New York as a coordinator. He's in their Ring of Honor, elite player. And after the first year, we thought Brick was a bust. We were literally like, this guy. I mean, he was getting run around by, you know, the equipment men. I mean, the equipment guy would run the corner and sack the quarterback. We'd be like, oh, my gosh, this is the fourth pick in the draft. It takes time. And I really like what I see from Tyler right now.
2: You know, Brian, when how much do you rely or consult with Dak Prescott on a position like that? Obviously, it's a very important position for him. Is there any consultation in that matter?
0: No, I mean, Dak and I talk about all kinds of things football-wise, personnel at times. But, yeah, I mean, it's Dak wants to play quarterback, and that's the thing we're trying to do this year. That's why we've got some leadership council and things in place to allow a guy like Dak, who's got great leadership ability, but, like, if Dak doesn't have to solve every problem in the locker room or anything on the field, because Quinnen Williams will, Kenny Clark will, Rashawn Gary will, great. Dak is all for it. But, no, in terms of personnel, you know, Dak doesn't get a vote in that.
1: Well, and what, like, when you're putting the game plan together, how much input do you allow from Dak?
0: Yeah. Now, that's different. Dak has input. I think he really trusts what we do. But, again, as the plan comes together, he usually gives us feedback. Hey, I really, really love the plan. I'm great. Cool. Or, hey, I really like this. Hey, I saw maybe a little bit more of this or that, three-step, above screens, whatever. Cool. But really where he gets the most involved, guys, is later in the week

0: we've gone through the week of practice. Hey, Shoddy, I really love this. Hey, I love that. I want this. Hey, that should be. Is that one of your top calls? Yeah, it is. Okay, cool. I love that. And that's part of the relationship of Dak and I, and why we work so well on game day together.
1: But I would imagine having a guy like that, a leader like that, that's been in the league now for some time, it's got to make your job a little bit easier, I would think.
0: Absolutely. Hey, it's easy to be a play caller when you've got really good players and you got a guy at the most important position probably in all of sports that's not only wired the right way, but he's wired a lot like me. You know, we've got our communications very easy. When we do get mad at each other, we get over it quickly, like any relationship that's important in your life. But he's a pure joy to coach.
2: What's the biggest challenge calling plays? We all think it's going to be fun, right? And I saw University of Akron, they're doing a contest right now, season ticket holders, whoever, somebody's going to win to be able to call all the plays for the first drive of the season. Like,
0: maybe I should apply. Saturday or something?
1: Why not?
2: What is always the biggest challenge in calling plays?
0: The adjustment. It really is the adjustment, because you go in with a great plan and you have an idea of what you want to do, and sometimes those plans change in a hurry. And you know, there's certainly the part of wanting to get guys involved, because you know, when guys get involved, they feel the love and whatnot. But probably the adjusting, because the defense in this league are really, really good and they know how to take things away. And so that flexibility to adjust, I think, is probably the hardest part.
1: Hey, we'd like to see you in L.A. on Valentine's Day.
0: Absolutely.
1: On the field,
0: yeah,
1: by the way.
0: We plan on being there. Yeah,
1: okay.
0: Absolutely.
1: Appreciate it.
0: Yeah, thank you, guys. Always enjoy it.
2: I know it's a busy time.
0: Yep. No, appreciate you guys. Thanks.
1: Great conversation there with Brian Schottenheimer, the head coach of the Dallas Cowboys. I tell you what, he just I don't know how to describe the guy. Just very even keel. He loves his players, and he loves what he's doing, and he's expecting big things.
2: You know, I obviously, we had that conversation earlier, replaying it just there, and you could just tell he is a great leader of men. And you see that with all great coaches, right? As this is playing, I see a tweet from our friend April Ann Sierra. Her tweet: I have been taught that a leader is someone who inspires everyone to row in the same direction for a shared vision for their company, nonprofit, or community. An ineffective leader inspires no one, and regardless of how good or bad their ideas are, they accomplish nothing because no one will even grab an oar to start rowing. Recent news inspired this post. Hashtag GSG.
1: Well, you say that about Shotty. He's got everybody rowing in the right direction.
2: And our mayor does not.
1: No, gosh.
3: Yeah. Here, Gotti.
1: Yeah, no doubt about it. All right, we got to take a break. We are still trying to catch up with those things a little bit. We're going to do that, and we'll return here from the tennis courts in Oxnard, California. Cowboys camp coverage here on the Blitz on 94.1 San Antonio Sports Star. Let me ask you a question. The anniversary, maybe. Maybe a first date. I don't know. Maybe you want to impress the boss, or you're going up to maybe a job interview. Who knows? Why not drive up in style to any of those things? 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
15: What a great day out here at Cowboys training camp. In fact, every day out here is pretty great. I'm not just talking about the weather. We've gotten to know some of the new players. We've gotten a little bit better acquainted with the head coach of the Dallas Cowboys, Brian Schottenheimer. Really appreciated that. And, well, the legend, Brad Sham, joining us today. And I promise you, we could talk to that dude for 4 hours.
16: Well, we easily could. Brad Sham and Brian Schottenheimer.
15: Well, absolutely,
16: for that
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15: That's
16: on
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16: 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Joe, I know you're a big-time golfer.
15: Sure.
16: And you're a pretty good fantasy player. You actually have the trophy sitting on your desk from last year's
15: league. I do. That's right.
16: There's been, as we get closer to our fantasy drafts, different things on social media about the punishment for those that lose last. You being a golfer, a guy's going viral. He played a full round of golf without a ball and was playing with complete strangers. That was the punishment for losing his fantasy football leagues.
15: Well, and he couldn't tell them why he wasn't using a golf ball. But he'd go up there, he'd put the tee in the ground, he'd swing, and then look at it like it's down there, and then he'd go up and he'd hit it again. It was really bizarre. And, of course, he even told one of the guys, he said, hey, can you just tap that in for me? One of the guys said, well, where is it? So they didn't have any clue, and I have to imagine that they thought that was pretty wacky on his part. But, I like the creative punishments. In our league, it's just financial.
16: Yes.
15: If you finish last, you got to pony up some more money.
16: Well, because none of us would do stupid things like that.

0: I mean, none of us are going to get a tattoo, especially an inappropriate tattoo. I saw one dude, he had to enter a bodybuilding competition. we would never do that in our league.
1: No.
0: But, dude, I love that idea. Because I'd go out to the golf club of Texas and not lose a single golf ball.
1: Well, no, you wouldn't. And you'd probably you'd look a hell of a lot better playing just without
0: there,
1: a ball.
0: Out there drinking beer.
1: Than you do with one.
0: You know, pretending I'm playing golf, which is what I do now, just it wouldn't cost me a golf ball.
1: Well, that's exactly right.
2: Best round of your life.
1: I think it'd be good. You could just say whatever you shot. I mean, you birdie every hole.
0: I'd have a couple hole in one.
1: Yeah.
0: But could you imagine the strangers? You know, after the second hole, it'd be like, what the hell are you doing, man?
1: Well, I mean, I think after the first tee shot, it's like, what the hell are you doing?
0: Well, I mean, you're not paying attention. Hey, man, that went far. I don't know.
1: Well, that was clever. I hadn't heard that one before, but that was clever. And again, some of the people in these leagues are pretty pretty creative with the last place. You don't ever want to finish in last place in anything, much less fantasy football.
0: True.
1: I mean, especially in our job. Can you imagine, Menix, finishing last? We're like, dude, aren't you guys supposed to know stuff?
0: Again, it's fantasy football. That's how it happens. You know,
1: I've never finished last.
0: Never?
1: Never.
0: Never.
1: I did never.
0: We've been in this league since 1990, what, three?
1: Never have finished last. Okay. Now, I've finished in the middle of the pack and probably sure. Down close to last, but I've never finished last.
0: I think I did once. I did once when everybody was hurt. It was awful. It was awful.
1: Well, that happens.
0: And then you get like Paul Morales auto drafts and he ends up winning. They all the weather guy. The hell.
1: I know it. It was crazy, but it's a lot of fun. I enjoy playing fantasy football. It's fun, and those drafts will be coming up here pretty soon. My goodness, won't be long.
0: Right around the corner. Couple of things. I mean, obviously, we're out here in Oxnard. I did not watch Hard Knocks last night. If I were home, I would have. Ryan Engel would not have. We did not.
1: No, we didn't.
0: But I've read apparently a really good episode.
1: Okay. According to who?
0: What I've read.
1: Oh.
0: I mean, Well, you saw Mitch Johnson apparently on.
1: Okay. That makes it good?
0: A little Spurs connection.
1: That makes it good?
0: Why do you hate good things? Why do you? I mean, you've never watched Ted Lasso, which their new season is about to get underway or did get underway this week. Again, I'll catch up next week when I get home.
1: Dude, I don't know. I've just never had any interest in it. It's about soccer.
0: It's, again, not really. It's a good show. And another show that Ryan Engel probably isn't going to give a damn about, Netflix, they're going to release something called Untold, the testimony of Vince Young.
3: Vince Young be special.
4: He runs, he can jump, he can throw.
5: What a pass!
3: Vince was a freaking animal, man.
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7: Hell no, I'm not at peace.
8: Texas had become the biggest punchline in college football. Mack Brown brought Texas back into cultural relevance. But they still needed someone that would help them get over that hump.
9: Good job! A magic man! Great comeback!
10: When Coach Brown gave me the opportunity to change plays, he let me play my game fully.
11: Just avoid the run. Touchdown, Texas!
12: That chemistry was the game changer.
13: Vince got us in the Rose Bowl.
14: One game that will be as big as a college football game can be.
15: We want to be the greatest dynasty of all time.
16: The odds was against us. Now it's to the point, like, who wants it more?
17: If we don't score, we lose the game.
18: He's going for the corner!
16: Ever since I left that game, my life was like, but in the same time, I couldn't handle it. When I got drafted to Tennessee, it was tough for me.
12: Imagine starting a new job and your boss already hates you.
19: They show weakness.
7: And you can just start seeing the tension building.
16: Growing up, didn't have a dad in the household. Steve was more of a father figure.
3: Steve McNair was a hero to me, and heroes are not supposed to die.
16: Drinking, partying, fighting, everything I went through, things that I never thought would happen to me in my life, it was nothing I can control. My anger and my frustration had the best of me. But I prayed about it, and I moved on. This is my testimony.
1: Dude, I will watch that. Big fan of Vince Young, obviously. What he did at Texas, that game against USC was incredible, and he was a star. Then he goes to Tennessee, and, well, things didn't work out too well for him there. But, yeah, I will definitely watch that. I'm a Vince Young fan. I like him.
0: Now, maybe on the plane you'll watch it. It's August 25th is when Netflix is going to drop that. I believe we're going to be, we go the 25th to Vegas to go to Circa Las Vegas.
1: Sometime in that window, yes.
0: Because I know damn well I'm not going to watch that while I'm in Las Vegas.
1: No.
0: It's on a Tuesday. We fly Wednesday the 26th. Shows at Circa Las Vegas that Thursday and Friday, then the weekend. Book your trips. Come hang out with us in Las Vegas.
1: Absolutely. We heard from one listener that's booked his flight.
0: Yep.
1: Will be there with us. And it's always a lot of fun. I mean, it really is. And we say that. And obviously, the scenery is good and all of the above. So, yeah, come on out and hang with us, man. It's going to be a lot of fun. And I can't wait. I can't wait. That's why August starts with this. It's going to end with Vegas. It's going to be a good month.
0: Mm-hmm.
1: Dude, be a damn good month.
0: No, I got Nashville next weekend to see the Foo Fighters.
1: Nashville.
0: Yeah.
1: Nice. That'll be fun.
0: My liver and wallet are going to hate August.
1: Well, I mean, you're practicing out here.
0: Yes.
1: Yeah, so yes. We'll get you some more practice before we're all said and done. Cowboys will be back tomorrow on the practice field, back in pads. They are practicing in pads again tomorrow, so it will be a full day for us, a full day for them, to say the least. Now, we will have a player, most likely, and or Stephen Jones scheduled to join us, so we will get that info probably in the morning, but you can count on that for sure. So we'll talk a lot of Dallas Cowboys football. No question about it. Extra Innings with James Pledger. That's what's coming up next year on 94.1 San Antonio Sports Star. Full show for Pledge. Can you handle that, Pledge?
0: Finally.
2: We'll see.
1: All right. Well, you guys listen to Pledge because he's going to need a little support, all right, to get through that show. And then be sure and join the fellas in the morning, AJ and Rob. The AJ and Rob show starts at 6 o'clock. Minix and I will be back here in Oxnard at 2. Until then, have a great night, everybody.
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24: 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Donald is contemplating coming out of retirement for a Super Bowl run. In Major League Baseball, the Astros dropped their rubber game to the Blue Jays 5-4 in extra innings, while the Rangers got a 6-0 win against the Giants.
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24: 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I am James Pledger. Appreciate y'all joining me, however y'all may be joining me, whether that's 94.1 on your FM dial. 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Just go there, search SA Sports Star, go ahead, like, subscribe. You're able to comment along with the video. People already in the bullpen, Eagle fan, Fred Records, G-mate, Franklin Bateo, Miss Becky. Welcome into Extra Innings with Pledger here on 94.1 San Antonio Sports Star. Of course, you can always call in the old-fashioned way, too. 210-656-ESPN, 656-3776. If you want to be a part of the conversation, love to have a conversation with y'all. And lots to get into today as we'll start things off with what's going on with the Spurs. Because this whole new arena thing and trying to get a second vote, and now these listening sessions that Gina Ortiz-Jones is putting together is just wild to me, because the vote passed. The Spurs are moving forward. RC Buford has already intimated as much that, you know, with the vote, they have already started the plans and this ball is rolling forward. So I don't know what she's trying to accomplish. And to be honest, I'm not sure anybody knows what she's trying to accomplish. Rob Thompson, earlier this morning on the AJ and Rob show, talking about this second vote that Gina Ortiz-Jones is trying to get going.
29: The latest controversy around Project Marvel, and so many of us, and it's starting to get monotonous. It's starting to get, are we saying and talking about this again? But given the situation, we have to. And, you know, honestly, I haven't checked the tape. I haven't gotten let's halt the play, go and check the film replay to see if this is true. But the mayor said, and I don't know if we have the actual video, so again, you'll have to take this as hearsay, but I did hear her say on one of her live interviews that even after the vote last time, that when it was passed, that she intimated, hey, I still have an ace in the hole, I'm still going to call another election. That she said something to that effect way back when, that this shouldn't be a surprise. That we shouldn't be shocked that as we sit right now and as the fire of the finals has now slowly turned into embers and ash, that we're not quite as hot about the Spurs, that she

0: would come out and say this now as we head toward those November elections that are going to be pretty contentious in some parts of the world. I expect that it's going to drive some people to the polls. And so she wanted to get it on in November. So she said, I think we need to call another election, even though by the numbers, it was a pretty resounding loss for those that were anti-Marvel. It was a pretty good win. 55% of the county voted for the improvement of what is now the Frost, what was before AT&T, Joe Freeman, and all the investment that's going to go to improve and grow our wonderful Alamo. And that carried by a 3% margin higher than the Proposition B, which was specifically for Project Marvel and all of that, by about 3%, because the Near East Side, the area that surrounds the former Frost, well, the Frost now, they voted more for the money invested there because, they didn't want to lose the Spurs as a tenant 41 nights a year plus playoffs and preseason and whatever business it does bring, however slight, down that corridor. They didn't want to lose that, and they want the investment in the property. It's nice to keep up. So that was an easy vote. But a lot of the Near East Side, a lot of the downtowners, for a lot of different reasons, did not vote for Proposition B. It won by 52%. And if you look at the votes where they came in heavy for downtown Marvel, it was a lot of county. It was. The northwest side from 281 all the way to hell, Castroville, and all of Bexar County that way, is pretty heavy call toward Marvel. And it's easy to vote that way because, quite frankly, I don't live there. I don't pay the downtown tax. And it's NIMBY, not in my backyard, but I want to go visit it. So it was an easy vote for, and I get it. But I think the mayor, whose constituency is primary downtown, whose voters went out en masse to go vote for her because of, well, she's a Democrat, and downtown San Antonio is very Democrat. So she pulled a lot of those that have, as she keeps saying, her neighbors. Her neighbors are telling her. Well, that's where we sat as of yesterday. She would like to call for a vote in November. That's going to take a city council vote. The council has to vote for that, and she can't just call for it. She's just another vote on the council. She's what's known as a weak mayor. We have a city manager that runs the city. She is the bully pulpit. She can set process and set the agenda, but quite frankly, at the end of the day, she has just one more vote. We could nip this in the bud really early on if the city council folks say, no, we're not going to do that. We've already voted for it. We don't want to spend the money. Let's focus on the election at hand. But this is where we sit. So afterwards, Spurs SNE, responded yesterday in an open letter signed by CEO RC Buford. And I'm going to summarize it. It's all over the news. You can go read it for yourself. But, quite frankly, he said, hey, we've already voted on this. We've already passed go. We've already collected our $200, and we're going to work. I don't know why we need to slow down. The questions that you are asking have already been answered. They might not have been answered to your liking, but we have certainly answered them. And let's talk about what we are going to do, not what the city wants to have done. Let's talk about what we're going to do. And let's highlight that by the $2 billion investment that we're going to throw into downtown. That while the city is going to be on the hook, kinda, because they'll be spending the state's money in some situations, that the city is just a pass-through on this, but that the Spurs are going to throw $2 billion investment, private money thrown into it, 100% of the cost overruns are going to be covered by the Spurs, not a little bit, and that's normally where the construction guy, anybody who's added on or dealt with construction knows those overruns are coming. It's just an inevitability. You're going to have cost overruns, whether you're redoing your kitchen or you're building a house. It's coming. So they've already promised that, hey, anything that goes over, we're going to cover that. The visitor-based revenues are going to cover a lot of when I say visitor-based revenues, that's the hotel tax. Hotel tax is going to cover a lot of that. It's not even going to be paid for by locals. The money that you're talking about is going to be covered by other folks. So Let's tax other people living abroad. It's going to affect schools and streets and public safety. We're going to cover other operational expenses. You're in with us. We are partners, but we are partners. This is not just you, the city of San Antonio. We are offering to leverage billions of dollars to grow this. And I think that's why we all voted. I think we all realize that it's a bitter pill to have to swallow as a city, that you have to help fund billionaires, but it's a pill that we have all gladly decided to swallow. Or at least 52% of us in the city of San Antonio, or in the Bexar County, have decided that it's a pill that we're willing to go in partners because we reap the benefits in one way or another. The tide will rise, and whether I can ever afford to go sit front row, I know that I will have access to not only the Spurs, but all the entertainment and things that go along with the improvement of our downtown will all benefit in one way or another. So here we sit. She has the ability to call this vote. There's no getting around it. There is a way legally for her to go get it done. And I don't think it's that far-fetched to see a close vote. Now, we had a 7-4 vote last time to carry forward and get it on the poll, and it was all pro Marvel. There is a majority on the council as we sit that it hasn't been swayed. And keep in mind that last vote was before we made the title run, before really Wimby exploded into what we knew was coming. It just happened a lot quicker. So I do think that the ground is a little bit more fertile to kind of buy into the Marvel thing, even more now than before all of this because of the early success. But I do want to warn people that the same warnings that applied before still apply now, that there are a lot of cities bigger than ours with more money, more access to the pretty things, more direct flights, more hotel rooms. There's other metropolitan areas that are desperate to get a franchise. Look at what's going on in Portland and look at what's going on in Memphis. Portland's got a brand new owner, a guy named Dundon, who has some hockey roots, bought into the Alliance Football League, and he is already cutting costs to the bone because it looks like he might view this as a movable property. I'm going to buy a property in Portland. I'm going to fix it up. I'm going to sell it, and they're going to be moving. Seattle's gone 20 years without one. Nashville is looking at Memphis like, we want a team, and if it ain't Memphis, who is? We know Vegas is coming. There are places in the United States with far more money than what San Antonio is willing to offer.
1: Got to be careful. This game of chicken is getting dangerous now. The fact of the matter is, it's going to be very hard to get a revote on the ballot because she is one vote of city council. And according to later reports, when it comes to the San Antonio Express News, I believe it was so much information from so many different sources. What was a 7-4 vote earlier when it initially went to ballot is now down to one council person still on Gina Ortiz Jones' side. So clearing that hurdle will be her biggest, is just getting it through council to get it back to the ballot. So it does feel like we may be safe from that. But we will keep our eyes apprised to this to give you the latest on what's going on and how it feels like Gina Ortiz Jones is trying to, well, it feels like drive a wedge between the city and the Spurs. This is Extra Innings with Pledger. I am James Pledger right here on 94.1 San Antonio Sports Star. Appreciate y'all tuning in with me tonight. Great day out in Oxnard, California. Cowboys head coach Brian Schottenheimer joined earlier. We'll bring you some of that here in a little bit. But the voice of the Cowboys, Brad Sham, also stopped by the tent. And Radio Gold from Brad Sham. We will bring you a portion of that interview as we continue here on Extra Innings with Pledger on 94.1. San Antonio Sports Star.
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1: Welcome back into Extra Innings with Pledger here on 94.1 San Antonio Sports Star. I am James Pledger. Appreciate y'all rolling with me this evening. Rudy Gonzalez saying, why do we keep throwing a scare tactic to the Spurs moving into the conversation? If they want to move, let them move. It's not a scare tactic. It's just a potential outcome that is a reality if you look at other cities that have gone through similar instances. You're just putting the information of what could happen out there, and part of that information is the economic impact that the Spurs have on San Antonio in terms of what they donate, like the courts, how they give back to the community, and how the money that they generate by having games, especially if you move it downtown and get people going into that entertainment district, and et cetera, and consider this playoff run and how hyped everyone was. Portions of those TERS taxes and stuff go into the general fund. So they make money for the city. And they are the front doorstep of your city. When people go out of town, people ask you, Spurs, Wemby, blah, blah, blah. Back in the Tim Duncan days. Hey, the Spurs, championships, Tim Duncan, Manu Ginobili. Like, that's just a reality of the situation and the amount of impact that they have economically on the city, and you have to take all these things into consideration when you're talking about it. Pumba Grub says Gina shouldn't be asking for a revote when the terms were already voted on, but I'm not going to be upset about a mayor looking out for the city. Can't be mad about a mayor looking out for the city. The problem is these funds can't be used in any other way other than to build, like, the money they're getting from the state federally has to be used on entertainment venues such as convention centers, concert halls, things that drive an economic impact into the city. And Spurs Arena is one of those types of potential outcomes that you can use this money for. Otherwise, it goes back to the federal, and they can disperse it wherever they please, anywhere within the state of Texas. This is Extra Innings with Pledger. I am James Pledger right here on 94.1 San Antonio Sports Star. Dallas Cowboys training camp has been a blast for the guys up in Oxnard as the Blitz has had Terrence Steele on, Malachi Lawrence, and today, another big day. Coach Brian Schottenheimer joined a little bit earlier. We'll bring you a portion of that, but the voice of the Dallas Cowboys, Brad Sham, just such a great storyteller and really good stuff from Brad Sham as we start to look at, A, how he calls games and what this Cowboys team looks like moving forward.
9: The great Brad Sham has walked into our tent.
10: He has.
9: Look at that. Out of meetings. There's some pizza there.
10: Are you hungry?
9: Yeah, absolutely. He might be. I don't have a stale donut. We do have some cold pizza from Toppers as we get, live training camp meetings. What kind of meetings, Brad Sham, do you have here at training camp?
11: Well, in the immortal words of Caleb Downs, that's for me to know. And
10: Brad, just your initial thoughts on what's taking place out here. I think the one thing that Jason and I have talked about is just the vibe out here seems so different than it has the last couple of years.
11: Yes, I agree, and it's exciting. I think that's the short answer. Last year you could sense that from one side of the ball, right?
10: Yeah.
11: And a lot of it had to do with the new members of the coaching staff, young staff, put together with different, fresh ideas. Plus, the head coach was new. And then Pickens got kind of inserted late into the game. And now, nobody would say it, but we could all look at what was out there defensively and say, oh, this is not going to be
10: good.
11: Yes. I don't know how they're going to do it. If you think about it, just think of the cornerbacks. I can't even remember his first name. Bless his heart. Elam, who was with the...
9: Kyer.
11: Yeah, Kyer Elam. I mean, he was the number one corner. Well, Bland was because he wasn't hurt yet.
9: Yeah.
11: But four of the top five, four of the people they would have identified as their top five corners coming into camp last year were physically unable to get on the field or open the season.
10: Sure.
11: Well, that's not the case now. And you can really tell the difference. So what do? You take that kind of energy and now you put it on the defensive side of the ball with that new staff, the excitement, all the stuff about Parker, every time we interact with him, you come away positively impressed. And then you look at the players, and nobody's talking about the 85 Bears or the Doomsday defense or anything like that. But by comparison to last year, I had a guy say to me when I went in the staff chow hall for lunch, he said, well, that you'd almost have to be better than...
10: Yes,
11: you would. That's true. But that's why I say no one's talking about, the Purple People Eaters or anything like that. But it's clearly better.
10: Sure.
11: And what I hope fans will remember is that it will look better September, whatever it is, in New Jersey to open the season than it did at any point last year. Reasonable health. And then it will look better in mid-October than it does that night. And then it'll look better in December than it does in the middle of the season. These are all, not all, but there's a lot of kids, a lot of guys who've never met each other, and they can't really practice playing football together in the preseason because they're not going to play very much.
10: Right.
11: Downs probably won't play much. Quinton Williams won't play. Gary won't play. Kenny Clark won't play. Overshown won't play. So they won't all start playing football together until they go to New Jersey. And so it'll be better, and then it'll get better. But out here, which is what you asked about, it's just, yes, there's a freshness, yeah. There's an excitement. It's hard not to look forward to it positively, and that hasn't been the case for a couple of years.
9: Very true. Brad Cham, voice of the Cowboys here on the Blitz. You know, we were saying all offseason and seeing some of the moves that were made, the hiring of Christian Parker. Mm-hmm. If they got middle of the pack, if they could get to mediocre, the difference that would be with this offense. And granted, 2 days in pads, they look like they could actually be better than mediocre. I'm not, again,
11: so,
9: you know.
11: So here's the whenever I hear that, I think, why don't you go up to Quinnen Williams and Overshown and one or two of these other new veterans, maybe Kobe Durant,
9: uh-huh.
11: And say, boy, you know, we are really pulling for you guys to be mediocre. And not only are we pulling for it, by God, I think you can really be average. Why don't you go up and ask them to see what kind of a reaction you get?
9: I like my jaw. Yeah. I need it for work. But
11: and the other part of that is the danger that it presupposes that the offense will be as good, if not better. Now they hope to make it better.
9: Gotti.
11: And they're Gotti. and there are signs that would make you optimistic that it will improve. But that's now guaranteed. Just because it was good last year doesn't mean it's going to be that good this year. Now it might be better. I hope it's better. It's probably going to need to be better. And the thing about being a little better on defense is you shouldn't go into every game thinking, okay, how are we going to score 40? Because that's the only chance we've got. And if they can somehow get to a point where they only have to score, even if they only have to score 30, that's two scores. You know, last year it became pretty evident pretty fast that, if you score five or six times in a game, that's pretty good. But if you score five times in a game, dude, four of them need to be touchdowns.
9: Yep.
11: Okay? Well, now, what if we... So let's take two scores necessary away from that. What if we have to get to 30 to have a chance to win a game? And realistically, you know, you'd say, you know, 27, shoot for giving up 24. And I don't know what their goals are. I don't know if they even have that as a goal. I know Landry used to have numerical goals like that, but it was a different era. The game was hardly resembled what we see today. But what if you could do that? What if you could say, we can score 30? I think we can score three touchdowns and three field goals. Is that 30?
10: That's 30.
9: Yeah.
11: If you can go into a game and say, now they'll never say that. Their objective is every time we get the ball, we're going to score a touchdown. Realistically, you're not going to do that. And six times is a lot.
10: Yeah, yeah.
11: Because you're going to face some defenses that don't have any intention of letting you get across 50-yard line six times, let alone score. But if you can do that, now if you can score five times, and more often than not, four of them are touchdowns, if you score four touchdowns a game, you can do pretty well if your defense is pretty good. But I know they aspire to be better than average, better than all you guys. All we're asking for is don't stink.
10: Yeah, I don't think anybody's going to ask them that.
11: No.
10: They're too big.
11: No,
10: they're too big.
11: Yeah, but I mean, you have to consider what I know some people have.
10: Yeah.
11: Everybody has said all you guys have to be is average, and you can win. Now, if you're one of them, you're going to look at the person who said that and said, you and I need to come over here and have a little conversation.
10: Uh-huh. Yeah.
11: And only one of us is going to come out in the same situation that we are in going into it. So, and that's good.
10: Yeah.
11: That's what you want. I had a couple of people who worked for the team. I was out of town, rookie minicamp, so I didn't get to meet any of the rookies. And they weren't available for any of the OTAs or veteran minicamps. So I talked to some people who work for the team, not coaches. And I said, tell me about these. Well, Downs is a very serious young man, which he is. I had a chance to meet him in the locker room during minicamp and walked up and shook his hand and told him, you know, who I was and what, and he never smiled. Very polite.
9: Yeah.
11: just looked at me like I was trying to sell him insurance and overpriced insurance. And a chill went up my back. And he did a nice firm handshake, looked me right in the eye, never even cracked a smile. You know, and they said, Lawrence is a serious young man, very pleasant. And I said, what about Barham? And they said, well, he might hurt somebody. And they didn't say hurt, but I don't want to say what they said. That he might hurt somebody. And I said, oh, on or off the field? They said both. And now I'm not against having a little bit of that in my linebacker, right? But you got to keep it in check. I did meet him the other day. I told one of the PR guys, I've got to at least say hello to him. I got to let him know who I am. And so I stopped him, and he... And so the PR guy who was with me said he doesn't want an interview. So, okay, that was then stopping and shaking your hand and listening to you for 30 seconds will be acceptable. And he's pleasant. He's not standoffish or anything. He just is not interested in. So I told him, you know, what I did. I look forward to working with you. And the guy who was with me said, well, he's been doing this 48 years. He said, 48? I said, yeah, this is my 48th year. He said, that's older than me. I said, that's a... I said, that's older than your parents.
10: Yeah.
11: And he said, facts.
10: Yeah.
11: And he smiled.
9: He smiled. And he didn't hurt you.
11: And he didn't hurt me, and he left.
9: And he has been flashing out here.
11: I think he's going to be good. I'm really looking forward to seeing him in these practices and in preseason. I don't think he'll play a lot, but he's got to play some. And in games, I'm very interested to see what he has, what he brings. They're not complete. I think they need more pass rushing. But they're creative. I think they're more talented than they were last year. And the thing that really killed them was, for whatever reason, and he's a better coach than this, but Matt Eberflus just refused to change anything. He didn't have good players enough to begin with, which is not his fault. And then he said, this is how I'm going to take these bad players, and we're going to play this system. Yeah, but Matt, they can't play that system. Yeah. Have you got something else that might be better for them? No, we're going to play this system. Okay, well, guess what happens? And if you remember, once or twice they got through it to him, and I think they had a come-to meeting during the week, and they changed some things, and they did a little better. And it didn't last. So that was hard to watch. And that was one of the things that was so difficult about this. It was just hard to watch. Well, I don't think this group is going to be that. They're going to be creative and inventive and coming from everywhere and confusing to the offense and malleable, ready to change according to what's being thrown at them. That's what makes football fun.
10: You know, Brad, I love, and obviously, folks listen to Brad Jim right here on 94.1 San Antonio Sports Star every game. What I love about you, and I would imagine you can't help but be a fan. Obviously, you've got a job to do, but I can hear it in your voice when the Cowboys do something stupid. you don't hide that at all.
11: You know, number one, I think all of us who do this for a living started as fans. All of us. And I think when you do what I do, I've done a lot of network radio and television games, and you don't do this. I went to Missouri. I did Missouri in three Cotton Bowls on network radio. You approach it differently. My objective going into that game is, when they're done, if somebody was driving across the country and heard the whole game, they can't know I went to Missouri. So you do it differently. This job that I have is to do Cowboy games. People are turning on the radio to find out how are the Cowboys doing. And they're happy if they're doing well, and they're not happy if they're doing poorly. So Eric Nadell, one of my dearest friends, and we're so different, our personalities are so different. And, of course, I worked with Eric for 3 years, and I've seen him. When the Rangers are doing very badly or are very bad, Eric kind of sounds the same as he does when they're doing well. Not when they win a big game. When they won the World Series, you could hear the excitement. He knows how to do all of that. But Eric is so steady and so... Now, it's 162 games you have to be. Yeah. But he's so even-keeled. His personality is that way. that's not me. And so I don't even try to change the fact that, and then this is what you're saying, if they are disgusting me with their performance, you won't have to guess how I'm feeling.
10: Yes.
11: But I think that's okay. It's not okay if you're doing a network game.
10: Sure.
11: And if Joe Buck does the World Series and the Cardinals are playing and they disgust him, he

0: can't react that way. I'll tell you a funny story. It's funny to me anyway. I was doing NCAA tournament first, second round with the late, great John Thompson. I had a couple of opportunities to work with Coach Thompson. It was such a joy. And I think the last time I worked with him, John told Westwood One that if Georgetown was in the tournament, that's where he was going. And his son was the coach there at the time. So there are a couple of guys who didn't know quite how to work with John, and we had one good experience one year in Oklahoma City. And so I was actually working for the SEC Network during the SEC tournament in Nashville, and I got a call from Westwood One, and they said, okay, Georgetown has been sent here, and that guy who's doing the region, that John doesn't really want to work with him. John will prefer working with you, so you're not going to here where you got hotel and flights and everything, and you're going here.
1: Uh-huh.
0: I said, fine. And it was in Raleigh, and it was his son was the Georgetown coach, and it was Davidson with young Steph Curry. This was the weekend that Steph Curry announced himself to the world, okay? So when you're doing those, you're doing four games. Let's say we're Thursday, Saturday. So on Thursday, we're doing four games. And I believe that Georgetown Davidson was in the first game of the evening doubleheader. So we do the afternoon doubleheader, and you got a couple hours, catch your breath. And now we sit down, and now we're on the other side of the court from the benches. And John was A, coaching the whole game, and B, I'm not sure he ever unlocked eyes from his son across the way. Now we get to halftime, and Davidson's doing a little better than they're supposed to do, and this skinny kid Curry, he's doing. So we come into the second half, and Davidson's going to do that, and the worst Georgetown. Go, this is all under the heading of people can tell what you're thinking when you're doing a game. And the worse Georgetown does, and the better Curry and Davidson do, John, he's not reduced his son to a puddle just by the looks he's shooting him. I don't know. And now it becomes apparent 5 minutes left, whatever it was, Davidson's winning the game. And the disgust in Coach Thompson's voice as he described the way his son's team, which in his mind is still his team, 20 years removed from when Patrick Ewing was there, it you could touch it. You could reach out and touch the disgust in his voice. And and then we had another game to do that night. And then two more 2 days later. And imagine how enthused he was about
2: that. Yeah, sure.
3: 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I am James Pledger right here on 94.1 San Antonio Sports Star. When we come back, we'll get you caught up on things going around in training camp. And, as I promised, the head coach of the Dallas Cowboys, Brian Schottenheimer, and the great interview that the guys have with him out in Oxnard. 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
12: That's right. And if you miss any of the Brad Sham interview, go to Best Bail Bonds Audio Vault on SASportsStar.com, and you can find the full interview with Brad Sham there. Great stuff with the voice of the Dallas Cowboys, who, you know, we found out today or yesterday that Tyler Guyton taking over number one reps as of right now, as Nate Thomas having to earn those back. And Tyler Guyton being named the starter, if you will, this early in camp after what was supposed to be an open competition. And Tyler Smith earlier talked about what led to Guyton's transformation this offseason.
13: I mean, I think it was all inclusive. I mean, I think it was dieting. You know, I think it was recovery. I think it was the way he trained, like cross training, all those different things. I think, you know, it was more than just, you know, maybe I'll eat better during the week, or more than just, okay, maybe I'll stretch before I go to bed. Like, I really think, you know, he took a step back and, like, saw what he needed to get better at. He truly attacked that on all fronts.
12: And that kind of seems to be a theme

0: Like as you said, you know, I'm having a great camp so far, and, you know, I didn't want to, you know, come in here and start slow, you know, like I did last year. You know, I wanted to make sure, you know, I came in here and started fast and proved myself.
1: And part of that is his ability to take that constructive criticism that the team was giving him and apply it.
0: Absolutely. You know, I knew that there was some, you know, constructive criticism that was going to come with it. But, you know, that's all a part of it. And, I took that as motivation. And I also looked myself in the mirror, like, I got to be better, you know, if I want to be where I want to be.
1: And he talks about earning the trust of his teammates back this offseason and through training camp so far.
0: Man, just making sure I know what I'm doing, making sure that I'm, you know, not making mental errors, making sure I know my assignment, and mainly just, you know, performing on the field. You know, I think that's the main thing. But, you know, the first thing is just, you know, making sure that I know my assignment so that, you know, I can gain the trust of Dak, you know, the coaching staff and my team.
1: And that's big for a player to be able to do that. And I think that speaks loudly to the culture that what they're building with Coach Brian Schottenheimer there and the Cowboys. And you can tell through the entirety of the team that it's having a trickle down effect, and the players are buying into this. We'll hear about that culture with head coach Brian Schottenheimer as we continue right here on Extra Innings with Pledger on 94.1 San Antonio Sports Star.
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1: Be sure to catch A.J. and Rob tomorrow morning. A.J. tomorrow morning, as Rob has a doctor's appointment that you have to

0: after you turn 50. AJ had that one a little bit earlier this year, if y'all remember. So it's going to be fun to check that out. But we have been talking about the culture and the things that were created by head coach Brian Schottenheimer and the buy-in from the players, seemingly, as we heard from some of them in the last segment. And Coach Schottenheimer joined the Blitz a little bit earlier today, and great stuff on the building of what's going on inside the Star over there.
1: A couple years ago, it was a weird vibe at camp. Last year was different because it was your first year. This year, the vibe is so different. The confidence level, just everything about camp from our perspective. Does it feel that way to you?
2: Yeah, I think so. I get asked about that a lot. I think, you know, when you start talking right away about what the goals and expectations are of your football team is to twofold, again, build the greatest culture in professional sports, which is going to allow you to win the world championship, and we want to be playing in SoFi on February 14th. When you start talking that way and the guys start hearing it and they start believing it, I think that sets the standard where we want to go. Now, we're not going to get there without putting in the work and trusting the process, and we're going to have high highs and low lows, and that's part of the business. But the confidence that you guys feel is real.
3: Well, you know, Shadi, I think what we see is that everybody talks about culture. And I think when you came in, nobody knew what you were going to do or how you were going to do it, but you've set the culture here, this place, and I believe the players are really buying into it, number one, and enjoying it.
2: Yeah, well, again, it's more about the guys, right? Like, when we built this roster with the Joneses and Will McClay and the scouting staff and our coaches, right? Like, we wanted guys that, again, couple things. They would put the team first. They would put the work in. You can't be a part of this team if you're not a competitor. I mean, it's compete every day. But the brotherhood that we're building is real. But when you look at the pieces that we've brought in, whether it's Quinnen Williams, Kenny Clark, great people. Incredible players, right?
1: Yeah.
2: And then you go out and you get Caleb Downs, incredible person, great player. I mean, that's what we're doing. And it doesn't mean that that we devalue talent, but there's a lot of talented players that are great characters and want to be the coach the right way and build the team. And it is that team first, mentality.
1: You know, as you say it that way, obviously in San Antonio, we've had the Spurs organization for years, and you know, the people that they bring in, great players, and you're seeing that even with this new young group of Spurs, great players, better people.
2: Yeah, absolutely. I mean, literally, I've been a big fan of Coach Popovich for a long time and what they built down there, because it wasn't about winning a championship. It was about sustaining success. Like, this isn't just about 2026. This is about what 5 years from now, 6, 7 years from now, like, can we build that dynasty that we're trying to do? And again, it takes the right people, and they have it in San Antonio. They're rebuilding it now that way, and we're in year two of our process.
3: What I like, Coach, is the fact that you guys aren't shying away from, number one, Super Bowl talk, and number two, the Gotti, the greatest the offense.
4: Yeah. And here we got it.
3: And I think I don't know, I just think the confidence that I'm seeing out here among the players and the belief that they seem to have that, yeah, we can actually get this done.
2: Yeah, there's no question. I mean, again, we had nothing to do with that as coaches. I mean, that was totally them. The guys were out in Park City. They were working out together. They were throwing. They were running. They were having a good time. And they came back, and first I heard of it was from talking to a couple of the guys. And they said, what do you think? I said, well, it doesn't matter what I think. You guys have come up with it. So we want this team to be led by those guys, right? I don't play the game. I'm on the side kind of working and driving some things, but they play the game. And with that, though, comes a lot of high expectations. So we have to put the time in. We have to practice hard. We have to do the conditioning that we didn't do last year. And if you don't do that and you just think it's going to happen magically, guess what? It's not. And then, you know, we don't want to look foolish. So, you know, we got to back it up. It's great to talk big, but you got to back it up.
0: Great stuff from Brian Schottenheimer. If you missed that interview, of course you can catch the whole thing in our audio vault powered by AA Best Bail Bonds at sasportsstar.com. And more good stuff coming. Stephen Jones tomorrow on the Blitz. They're going to have another player on the Blitz. Our AA Best Bail Bonds Dallas Cowboys training camp, brought to you in part by Southern Recipe Small Batch Pork Rinds and AARP. All week long, as the Blitz is live in Oxnard, California. You don't want to miss it. Tune in from 2 to 6. Great stuff from Brian Schottenheimer, and it's like I said when he was first hired, I was like, give this guy a chance, because after breaking up a ton of his sound from when he was a coordinator under Mike McCarthy, and

0: you could just tell, not just the passion, his ability to relate to players. And you could tell he has Jerry Jones's ear. And you could tell by the way that he moved on so quickly from Matt Eberflus and the way he ceded control of the defensive coordinator search. And he was a part of it, but it wasn't a Jerry guy. And then they bring in guys that they are comfortable with after interviewing multiple people. It wasn't just people everybody was familiar with. And that's just a great sign of a leader and the culture of a team like the San Antonio Spurs do in getting the right guys in the right situation, the other guys that fall in line with those guys. And it makes it go from the top down. And it's been phenomenal to watch in this offseason. You've seen it. And they speak very, very highly of Caleb Downs. And from what we've seen so far through a couple days of training camp, Caleb Downs looks like he's going to be an impact difference maker on that defense. We'll have more starting tomorrow as we get ready, because we have football tomorrow. You can catch the Hall of Fame game right here on 94.1 San Antonio Sports Star immediately after I go off the air at 7 o'clock. Panthers and Cardinals, our first football is back upon us. 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